0: I played the organ all year with my feet.
1: How come?
0: Well, in all movie theaters, the organ comes up on a hydraulic platform. They put on the brakes and the organ stops.
1: I see.
0: Then the organist comes up on a hydraulic stool. He's supposed to stop even with the organ.
1: Why couldn't you play with your hands?
0: All year, the stool is stopping 4 feet higher than the organ, so what can I do? I play with my toes.
2: The Town Hall Award goes to Mrs. Hilda Wonk, the luckiest woman movie goer for 1936. Mrs. Wonk.
3: Oh, I'm lucky, all right, folks.
1: How lucky are you, Mrs. Wonk?
3: Well, I left my gum under my seat 1 week and came back the next week.
1: And the gum was still there?
3: You said a mouthful, mister.
2: A Town Hall Award.

0: came back the next week.
1: And the gum was still there?
0: You said a mouthful, mister.
2: The town hall award goes to Mr. Dabney Bleak. Mr. Bleak.
1: Just a minute, Mr. Bleak. You are the loudest singer in the movie theater audiences.
3: Well, I ain't here to brag, bud.
1: What is the loudest you have ever sung, Mr. Bleak?
3: Well, last week at the Paramount, they let down the song sheet. The song was Moonlight and Roses. Well, sir, 4,000 people started singing the lead. I give them 4 bars head start, and then I started my baritone.
1: How did you come out, Mr. Bleak?
3: On 43rd Street.
2: The town hall award goes to Mr. Malcolm Trent. Mr. Trent.
4: I can take it, brother.
1: You made the outstanding remark in a movie theater for 1936.
4: Yeah, it was bingo night. The guy on the stage was calling out the numbers, and finally a lady shouted, bingo.
1: And that is when you made your outstanding remark.
4: Right. I said, oh, heck.
1: What did the rest of the audience say?
4: Oh!
1: Thank you, Mr. Trent.
2: Hollywood, California. As March 15th approaches, movie stars prepare to pay income taxes on fabulous salary. Town Hall News presents candid camera shot of a well-known film star filling out form.
0: Garçon.
5: Yes, madame?
0: Bring me a double slaughterhouse steak, smothered in lampshade, plenty of mashed potatoes, and some custard pie.
5: Is madame celebrating?
0: It's getting near March 15th, Garçon. I gotta fill out the form.
2: Winter, Wisconsin. Arvid Twist, 20-year-old farm youth, eats 36 flapjacks in 61 minutes to win National Flapjack Eating Championship. Town Hall News interviews new flapjack champion to get message for youth of America. Mr. Twist.
6: Hello, folks.
1: Well, Mr. Twist, how does it feel to be the flapjack champion of America?
6: Well, I'm too full for words. You can take that two ways.
1: Fine, are you? Are you satisfied with your record?
6: Oh, shucks. I could have beat it.
1: What happened?
6: Some smart aleck put glue in the maple syrup, and my tongue stuck to my upper plate.
1: Did you have any bad effects after eating 36 flapjacks?
6: Well, no. I just kept turning over all night in my sleep.
2: New York City, New York. Madison Square Garden is jammed to the rafters. The 62nd International 6-Day Bicycle Race comes to a close. Winners this year are popular Belgian riders Jean Ertz and Omer De Bruyker. Town Hall News brings you the sensational finish of this classic event. The winner of the 6-day race crosses the line.
1: Thank you, ladies and gentlemen, thank you. And now for the mighty Allen sacrifice. To prove that the college professor who said people can transmit their thoughts to each other was right, I lay what passes for my mind on the altar of science. I shall allow a young man who never took a lesson in his life to look me firmly between the eyes and read my mind. You ready, Mr. Von Zell?
7: Ready, Mr. Allen. Now concentrate, please. Let me see. It always takes a moment or two to clear away the dead timber. Oh, yes. Now I have it. You were thinking that if you had next week's show written, you could skip away for the weekend and relax.
1: By gad, Von Zell, it's uncanny. I did have that truant thought. Your skill savers of necromancy.
7: Oh, it was nothing, Fred. You could do it yourself.
1: Well, not with everybody, Harry, but I think I could tell you what you're thinking about.
7: All right, try it and see.
1: Oh, I know you, Harry. You're thinking about a red and yellow striped tube. 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

0: Well, Peter Van Steeden and the Itana Troubadours have just played I've Got Rhythm. Now, on Friday night,
1: there's going...
0: Oh, God. Now, quiet here. Whoever is raising that hub and bub, one thing at a time, if you'll be so kindly.
1: Hello.
0: Well, sir, they laughed when I started to stand up in the nightclub. I didn't know I was under a table. If it isn't Portland.
1: Yes, Papa sent me out to mail a letter to the patent office.
0: What's the trouble? The patent expire in Papa's patent leather shoes?
1: No, Papa's got a new invention. It's a lump of sugar that floats.
0: Oh, I heard about that. It's for people who can't remember whether they put sugar in their coffee or not. He lumps Bob up and reminds her.
1: Yes, and Papa's got another invention. It's a rubber coat collar for blue serge suit.
0: What is that, a blue serge suit with a rubber collar?
1: Well, if dandruff falls on your coat collar, it bounces right back up in your hair.
0: Papa's full of ideas, among other things, all right, isn't
1: he? Yes, he invented oversized false teeth for the man who has no sense for humor.
0: I get it. If the teeth are too big, the man can't close his mouth.
1: Yes, that's the idea. He looks as though he's laughing at everything.
0: Has anyone tried out the teeth?
1: I'll say. Papa made a set for himself and they got him into trouble.
0: How?
1: He was laughing when he paid his income tax. So they rushed him away for observation.
0: Well, that's nice. Now, as soon as they get you, you can hold a family reunion.
1: Oh, you'll find out.
0: I will. Don't bring those kids.
2: Coming, Peter.
3: Coming, sir.
2: Louis, please. The senior member of the firm is always sticking point.
3: So who am I, a silent partner?
2: Silence, sister. Silence. Lucky I was born 2 years sooner. At least for 2 years, I could say something.
3: Say something.
0: Yeah. Now, what do you mean? Wait a minute. If you don't take this portable argument off the premises, gentlemen, I'm apt to break your legs to match your English.
2: Hit me already, I'll sue. And the case will be handled by Lombard Fink, freelance attorney, who I happen to be. Look at that, sir. Before I'm getting hit, he's taking the case over there.
1: You'll just wait a minute, fellas.
0: Yes, if you guys will keep quiet for just 2 seconds, you can hear each other fall.
2: Uh-huh. You think my partner is frightened? Go on, Louis, hit him.
0: Hit me? Why, I'll pull his nose down so far. If he ever sneezes, he'll vacuum the cuffs on his pants.
2: Go on, hit me. I'll dare you to hit me. Look, a timid boy. So you give him a smash, Louis. He'll hit back, then do too. So who's retaining you over there?
4: Look, his own brother. He wouldn't give a case. Daniel Webster, I should be, maybe, huh?
2: Anybody else but you should be.
1: If the law business is bad, why don't you sue each other, Mr. Fink?
0: Yes, sue, Bums.
2: Bums, he said. You know who you're calling Bums, buddy?
0: No, who are you?
2: Tell him, Louis.
3: Are your hands clean, buddy?
0: Of course my hands are clean.
3: Okay, here's our card.
2: You are reading it from right to left.
0: Fink, O'Reilly, and Fink, attorneys at law.
2: Take back the card, Louis. Get it, Gomez.
1: Is that the name of your firm? Fink, O'Reilly, and Fink?
2: Limited. Trivial cases of specialty. Office hours at your convenience.
0: What is O'Reilly doing in between you two Finks?
3: Confidentially, O'Reilly, we are using strictly for bait.
0: You mean there's no O'Reilly in the firm?
2: Of course not, and is he lucky? With two Finks, O'Reilly would starve to death.
1: Have you settled any big cases, Mr. Fink?
3: You are recalling a case, maybe, Russo versus the Holland Tunnel.
0: Who did you represent, the Holland Tunnel?
2: Finks and Finks were retained by Russo, so-called a plaintiff.
1: What was the case about, Mr. Fink?
3: Russo, a nobody, is living in Jersey. When the Holland Tunnel is opening, a draft is going continually from New York through the tunnel into the plaintiff's house.
2: Exactly. For 2 years, Russo is suffering pneumonia, so he is retaining Fink Campaign, and we are taking the case to court.
1: Did you give the Holland Tunnel a summons, Mr. Fink?
2: And how?
3: First, we are slapping Anna Sabina. Then we are slapping Anna Mandamus. And at this point, I am requesting a habeas corpus, and the case is going to a higher court.
0: What your firm needs is a baritone, boy.
1: How did the case come out, Mr. Fink?
3: Our client, Russo, still a nobody, is winning the suit.
0: You mean they closed the Holland Tunnel?
3: No. Russo is winning the suit. Needed underwear. It was Jersey Justice.
1: Boy, that's some victory.
3: The Finch and Finch is always a victory. Are you kidding me, monotonous?
0: Now, don't tell me you Blackstone buzzards win every case.
3: You are hearing in legal circles regarding Peabody versus Bullwood.
0: No, no, and I'm not interested.
3: Irregardless. I am opening this case by sneezing. While the judge is saying Gesundheit, I am appealing.
1: What did your client get?
3: A lucky break. The judge was cross-eyed. The foreman of the jury got 10 years. Another victory!
1: God, some strategy, Mr. Fink.
3: Strategy, strategy, it's a living.
0: Well, this is all very enlightening, boys, but I don't need a lawyer.
3: Yes, that's what you think. You've got a case, buddy. It's worth $1 million. Same divide, and we are suing at sundown in night court.
1: Suing who?
3: Jack Benny.
0: Jack Benny, wait a minute. Now, why should I sue Jack Benny?
3: For libel, slander, defamation of character. Perjury, forgery, usury, injury, and lethargy.
1: Have you been listening to the radio, Mr. Fink?
3: Yeah, that may be. The complaint is made out already.
4: Listen, on January 3rd, he is calling you a lowbrow.
3: January 10th, he is calling you a highbrow.
4: January 17th, he is saying you're a mini.
3: And without a let-up, he is insisting you can't play the plea.
4: If we are taking the case, Benny will positively settle out of court and not for chicken food.
3: Why have you got a case? I will open up with a wrist of the plan.
4: Then I come with a wrist of no clue.
3: Before Benny can move, I am on top of him with a wrist of temper suited.
1: You're certainly putting on the wrist, Mr. Fink.
3: A low life like that should pay with continuity. You couldn't lose, brother.
0: Now, the only thing is, you boys are a little mixed up there with the evidence. Those are the things I call Jack Benny.
3: Huh? You won't. Did you hear that one, Bob?
4: I heard.
1: You've made a mistake, Mr. Fink.
3: It could happen to a dog.
0: It has.
3: You mean... You mean that you are calling this to Jack Benny?
0: Yes, so what?
3: So what is that? Has Benny got a case? This will cost you plenty, Chisler. Well, what are we waiting for, Lombard? Let's go.
4: Okay, Benny is stopping on the power. It's this way.
0: I'll sue you later, Portland.
1: Sally, hello.
0: Now the town hall quartet, ladies and gentlemen. Tonight the boys take up the question of farm relief vocally. Their song, The Farmer in the Dell.

0: farmer in the dell.
1: The farmer in the dell.
0: At last we've found the farmer in the dell. And are you feeling well?
1: Yes, I'm feeling very well.
2: The farmer in the dell is feeling very well.
0: Hi-ho.
3: Hi-ho.
4: Hi-ho.
5: Hi-ho.
6: Farmer in the dell.
7: Ho.

0: the dell. The farmer in the dell. You probably know by now that the name of this song is the farmer in the dell.
1: Thank you, ladies and gentlemen. Thank you. And thank you, boys. And now for a little item I read in the papers concerning Caduceville.
0: Isn't it?
1: Well, Harry, Caduceville is the name of a chain of stores due to open shortly, in which purchases will be delivered at the counter and their costs totaled by electricity.
0: My, what will they think of next?
1: Well, said Mr. Allen modestly, I'm working on a little device sort of like that myself. And in an off moment, I've named it the Mighty Allen Electro Advisor. May I explain how it works, Mr. Von Z?
0: Well, why not, Mr. A?
1: Well, it's a complicated contraption that gives advice on love, marriage, divorce, and also on more practical questions. Now, suppose a person is catching a cold. They just press the button marked, What to Do for a Cold, and this is what they hear.
0: You know from experience that the time to start fighting a cold is at its very beginning. And modern physicians say that you can often throw off a cold more quickly if at its very start, you do two fundamental things. Remove waste through laxation and combat the acidity that frequently accompanies a cold. And you can do both of those things at once by taking Sal Hepatica. So at the very first sign of your cold, do this.
2: Make up your mind to get plenty of rest, to drink plenty of liquid, and to eat sensibly. But first, above all else, put 2 teaspoonfuls of Sal Hepatica in a glass of water and drink it.
0: Don't take chances with a cold, ladies and gentlemen. Take Sal Hepatica for the smile of health. There's the theme song of the Mighty Allen Art Players, and they'll be with you immediately after your station announcement.

0: ladies and gentlemen, the mighty Alan R. Players bring you the answer to the theater's eternal question. Which came first, the egg or the actor? Tonight they present a nautical mystery called Murder on the High Sea, or One Long Pan Helps Boy Meet Girl. Over to you, Peter.
1: What time is that, mate?
2: 8:12, sir.
1: Have the men heave anchor.
2: Aye, sir.
1: Come into my cabin, mate.
2: Aye, sir.
1: What's the matter with your other eye?
2: I got something in it, sir.
1: Well, step into my cabin.
2: Right, sir.
1: While we're anchored here at quarantine, I'll check up.
2: Everything's in order, sir.
1: These passengers are finishing a 6-month cruise. Is everybody satisfied?
2: Only one complaint, Captain.
1: Yes?
2: A lady says she can't find any eggs in the crow's nest.
1: Well, tell her I'll have the ship late, too.
2: All right, sir.
1: Where's the steward?
2: He's giving out the passports to the passengers, sir.
1: Oh, dog! Captain! I was about, steward.
3: Murder, sir.
1: Murder?
3: Aye, sir. A man shot the stateroom aide.
2: Who killed him, steward?
3: I don't know. I was delivering the passport, sir, and I heard a shot. When I ran back to the room, the man was dead on the floor.
1: Hey, stateroom's on this deck, mate. Let's go.
2: Aye, sir.
3: Will I come too, Captain?
1: No, steward. Slip us those passports.
3: Aye, sir.
2: This is stateroom, aye, Captain.
1: Open that door, mate.
4: Help! Help! My sir, my husband.
1: How long ago was your husband shot, madam?
4: No, 10 minutes ago, Captain.
1: And you're just calling for help now?
4: Yes. When the shot was fired, I was eating lunch in the other room. First, I finished eating, and now I'm hollering. Listen, help! Help!
2: Quiet, please. Who shot your husband?
4: That's a time to ask their room. Get a copper.
2: What are you going to do, Captain?
1: There's only one man can solve this mystery, mate.
2: J. Edgar Hoover, sir?
1: No, One Long Pan. Send the wire.
2: Aye, aye, sir.
5: 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Man murdered. Calling Detective One Long
1: Pan. All door!
6: Greetings, salutations. Hi ho, Captain. Detective One Long Pan on job. With hey, nanny, nanny. Get your goat off.
1: Stole that cab, Long Pan.
6: Exactly. Long Pan stole cab. As you stole shall ye away. Stole away. Not bad. Not good. Maybe medium.
1: Quit stalling, Long Pan. There's been a murder aboard.
6: Murder? You, who are you, a cop?
1: Do I look like a cop?
6: No, Long Pan, part life. You're dead from neck up.
1: Why, you?
6: You too. Who are you, white guy?
1: I'm Captain Funnel, and this is my boat, the SS Moronic.
6: Very good. The Captain Funnel, SS Platonic. Nobody platonic in trouble. Okay, for some.
1: Now listen, are you going to solve this crime?
6: Exactly. You tell Long Pan what happened.
1: Well, first we anchored at quarantine.
6: Anchor submarine.
1: Then I gave the men some orders.
6: What order?
1: Give boom the port bow. Heave the anchor.
6: Headroom for Cali Franca.
1: And then 8 bells rang.
6: 8 bells at best. Aesop say, man finds self behind 8 bells, maybe end up corner pocket. Long time silly Billy. Must hold in.
1: Well, it's no use trying to explain anything to you. Come on, I'll show you the body.
6: Happy suggestion.
1: Stateroom A's right along this deck.
6: Very good. Maybe stop stateroom B, take punch Jackie Benny.
1: Well, it's right in here.
4: Oh, come in, Captain.
1: This is One Long Pan, lady.
4: I'm asking you to get a copper, so you're bringing a laundryman.
6: Long Pan, not laundryman, lady. Long Pan, sunny G-man. G, as in the jello. Toto, again the jello.
4: So if you are so smart, Mr. Hong Kong Hillbilly, who is killing my husband?
6: First, must you know husband's name, lady.
4: He is now the late Willoughby Cat, the Zipper King.
6: Willoughby Cat, Zipper King.
1: Do you see any clues, Long Pan?
6: Long Pan, give body 00 at the McIntyre. You see, bullet hole in head, right under nose.
4: That's no bullet hole, Flamille. That's Villaby's mouth.
6: You say small mouth, eh? Deceitful.
1: Well, there's the bullet hole over his heart, Long Pan.
6: You get quiet, Patinsky. Long Pan detective here. What is book? There's book here, with some chance.
4: So that's a passport, Mr. Mopey Dopey.
6: Mr. Mopey Dopey. You insult law, Mr. Waggy Tongue. One Long Pan less you for murder will be taxed. Slipper case.
1: Why, you're nuts, Long Pan. Mrs. Katz has an alibi.
6: What lullaby?
1: When the shop was fired, she was in the next room eating.
4: Positively. I was both in pickled herring with onions.
6: How, Long Pan, know you eat the pickled herring with onions?
4: I will prove in my incisions. If you will so kindly inhaling, I will exhaling.
6: Sure, Long Pan satisfied. Lullaby pretty strong. Onion like incinerator backfire.
1: You're on the wrong track, Long Pan.
6: He stops there. Man on long track soon get points. Stomach lip.
4: My husband didn't have an enemy in the world.
6: Very good. Maybe friends you're there.
1: You know what's funny, Mr. Katz died? Mr. Katz died holding his passport.
6: Passport, important clue. Long Pan has solution.
1: Yeah? Who shot him, Long Pan?
6: Mad stowaway. Needs passport, leave ship. Shoot Dipper King over transom.
4: So, why isn't he taking the passport?
6: People here shoot, come pronto.
1: Well, that's right. The steward reported to my cabin right away.
6: Very good. Stowaway, go away. Go away, come and get some other day. Long Pan, Johnny Edgar Gash. Go long way, wrong direction.
4: Captain, I am demanding you are catching the stowaway.
6: Long Pan, hold door.
3: Captain Funnel.
7: Aye, steward. Come quickly, another passenger shot on the upper deck, sir.
4: Fooey! 6 months we are cruising for health. So now the passengers is coming home dead.
1: It must be that mad stowaway, Long Pan.
6: Long Pan, stop murder. You lead way, Captain.
1: There's another shot. This is terrible.
6: Murder, next take long. Long Pan, investigate. You go first, Captain.
1: You're yellow, Long Pan.
6: No, not yellow. Long Pan, delightful orange picochet. Lead on, McLuck.
1: Okay. Help! I'm Captain Funnel, mister. What's wrong?
7: My wife's been shot, Captain.
6: Oh, shot her wife, mister.
1: I don't know. Why, look. She's holding a passport, too. Same as Mr. Cat.
6: Not die like a dog. Die like cat.
1: What does it all mean, Long Pan?
6: Mean Matt stowaway. Good at Matt now. Mr. Passport, second time.
1: Well, my ship is ruined. This is 3 murders.
6: 4 murder, Captain. All return, not in yet.
1: Well, do something!
6: Very good. Long Pan, put all clams together. Make a big pool, solve the wholesale.
1: Well, where did that last shot come from?
6: We try this loom here.
1: Was that shot in here, lady?
4: Yes, this is awful, Captain.
1: Your husband?
4: Yes.
6: Husband, sure through transom, lady?
4: No, through his head, Fu Yong.
6: Fu Yong, you too, lady. Long Pan, ask several questions.
1: Well, look, Long Pan, in his hand.
6: Passport.
1: Fucking don't be too much.
6: Good. Return just come main and the mouth.
3: Captain Funnel, what were those 2 shots, steward? The Siamese twins in the next room have been murdered, sir.
6: Siamese twins or something in hand?
3: Yes, their passports.
1: A coincidence.
6: No, not coincidence. Siamese twins die of purpose. Mystery solved.
1: Well, it's a mystery solved, you dope. Where's the killer?
6: Open mouth, shut eye, Long Pan give you a big surprise. No killer.
1: What?
4: You mean my husband here committed suicide?
6: Exactly. Everybody kill self. Community suicide.
3: Well, what caused it, Long Pan?
6: Very simple. Kitty play. Captain Funnel here will demonstrate.
4: What are you going to do, Captain?
1: Don't ask me, lady. Ask Long Pan.
6: Steward, you have Captain passport?
3: Yes, sir, it's right here.
1: What's the Oriental idea?
6: Quiet, Barnacle William, quiet. You look at your passport.
1: Okay.
6: You Look at the picture.
1: Whale and catfish! Where's my gun?
7: Don't shoot yourself, Captain!
4: Oh! He's dead!
6: Precisely. Experiment, great success. Captain, join great majority.
8: You mean they all killed themselves because...
6: Indubitably. Any man prefer death to look like passport picture.
4: What's the moral, Long Pan?
6: Aesop say, passport photo is only x-ray picture with skin on. Some snappy dog, Long Pan likes cracker, or you kid.
0: Thank you, ladies and gentlemen, thank you. Now, so much for the mighty Alan R. players, and now for the mighty Alan oddities. Strange but true facts brought to you through the all-seeing eye of Town Hall's musical candid camera.
5: 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The United States.
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0: faces when a member of the classes passes. 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
1: where they're dwelling,
0: sniffing everything the way they do. Let us go to it, stay to it, why can't we?

0: town hall variety. Yes, ladies and gentlemen, the stage is being cleared for the next event at the town hall. The Mighty Allen Art players are being put back into their bottles. And Fred is giving the guest stars a last-minute pep talk. I guess everything's ready. How about it, Fred?
1: Everything's fine, Harry. Tonight, I think we'll reach a new high. I wouldn't be surprised if we get the show off the ground tonight.
0: It sounds swell, Fred. Who have we got with us tonight?
1: Well, some mighty fine acts, Harry. I have a virtuoso on the musical grasses. Then a gentleman, Professor Quigley, a wonder worker.
0: Mm-hmm.
1: And, say, not wishing to interrupt myself, but... While I think of it, did you hear Mr. B last Sunday?
0: Oh, yes. Yes, Jack had a pretty good program, didn't he, Fred?
1: You don't think it sounded any better just because it was coming out of the Waldorf Astoria, do you? I'll bet he won't get his program in there again next Sunday without baggage.
0: Why? What do you mean, Fred? Jack didn't pull any faux pas at the Waldorf, did he?
1: Why, that Oak Day... You know, coming out, walking down one of the long halls there, he saw a lot of empty finger bowls stacked up on a table.
0: You mean to say Jack didn't know what they were?
1: He never saw a finger bowl before. He said, gosh, the next war is going to be terrible. They're making trench hats for children.
0: No kidding.
1: Imagine that guy driving up in front of the Waldorf in a trailer.
0: The doorman must have been plenty mortified.
1: At the Waldorf?
0: Yeah.
1: The doorman at the Waldorf didn't even know what the trailer was. He thought one of the penthouses blew off the roof.
0: Oh, say, Fred, did you hear Jack say that you misinformed your radio audience? 400 people around the country?
1: He wouldn't know what it meant to cater to the 400.
0: Oh, and another thing I thought was funny was when he grilled little Stuart Kanan, the
1: another
0: boy who played...
1: Wait a minute. What was the first thing you thought was funny? Never mind another thing you thought was funny. What was... Let's isolate that thing that was funny. What?
0: When Jack flew off the roof.
1: Oh, well, he's had plenty of practice flying off the handle. They can't, he's been modeling for at Hammacher Schlemmer's, you know, for hammers down there for a long time. He flies off the handle, and if the hammer can't do it, it's ready to sell. But you said about little Stuart Kanan, the...
0: Yeah, he grilled a little fellow, you know.
1: Oh, that little boy who played the bee. Mm-hmm. Why that big bully picking on a little fellow like Stuart? Benny's a bully,
0: hey,
1: Benny's
0: quiet.
1: A bully,
0: hey, Fred,
1: Benny's a bully, Benny's a bully. Why doesn't he pick on somebody his size? He's the kind of a guy who gives Shirley Temple a hot foot. Why, of all the cowards, the last time he got into an argument with the Dionne quintuplets, he invited them outside one by one.
0: Oh, now, wait a minute, Fred. Jack's all right.
1: Why, I think I'll go over and see him next Sunday. Why,
0: Wait a minute, Fred. You're not going to break up his program, are you?
1: I'll tell him a thing or two. No, I won't tax him mentally. I'll just tell him a thing.
0: Now that that's all settled...
1: It's all settled until Sunday. Now I'm going to put my venom on to perk, and I hope to have it ready by Sunday night at 7 o'clock Eastern Standard Time. And now for our guest program. I'm sorry to have kept you waiting, Mr. Rogers. You didn't mind, did you?
2: Not at all.
1: I'd like to present Mr. Marshall Rogers. Mr. Rogers has arrived here at the microphone with a table containing some 25 or 30 ordinary drinking glasses, mugs, and tumblers. Oh, that's Peter, that mug in the back. These are musical glasses, Mr. Rogers.
2: Yes, sir.
1: You can talk at any angle in the microphone. Yes, all right. Yes, they are musical glasses, aren't they?
2: Yes, sir, they are.
1: Those are the first ones I've never seen without water in them. Can you get a tone from an empty glass like that?
2: I believe I can, yes, sir.
1: Well, how do you do that? Would you mind explaining, or is it a secret, or...
2: Well, all I do is place my fingertips into a little tray of water.
1: Uh-huh.
2: And I rub them on the rim of the glass.
1: Oh, on the top of the glass,
2: yes,
1: eh?
2: And when I do that, it causes the glass to vibrate. When a glass vibrates, it brings out the tone, like this.
1: That's very interesting, isn't it? How can you pick out the glasses pitched exactly right?
2: Well, that took a struggle of 12 years. I had to find each one.
1: Oh, I imagine that's... well, that's quite a search, isn't it? Going through life looking for rose-colored glasses or whatever. Do you talk while you play, or do you just play the music by itself?
2: I'd rather play the music by itself.
1: You don't talk, eh? Well, I imagine a few cracks would be disastrous, isn't it? Did you, by any chance, hear Mr. Benny play the bee a couple of Sundays ago?
2: Well, shall I tell you what I did or not?
1: Well, you can say it.
2: Well, I didn't.
1: You didn't, huh? All right, I was just going to say, as a musician, if you had heard him play, you would agree with me when I say that if he was playing the bee from the music, he needs glasses, too. I think you could. Well, all right, Mr. Rogers. Thank you very much for your kind cooperation. And right. I'll just ask you what you're going to play.
2: Well, I'll tell you, a special arrangement of Some of These Days.
1: Some of These Days. All right. It would be sort of contradictory to play Drink to Me Only with Thine Eyes with these glasses, wouldn't it? Well, all right. Some of These Days. Thank you.
2: You're welcome.

0: Mr. Marshall Rogers playing on his musical glasses. Thank you very much, Mr. Rogers. And now, ladies and gentlemen, we bring another sensational attraction to our microphone. Last year, we brought you the talking bird who wouldn't talk. This year, we called your attention to a violinist who couldn't play. We presented the first carpenter to ever build a box over the air. And tonight, we bring you the greatest novelty to ever appear in radio, Professor Quigley. Professor Quigley is an escape artist, ladies and gentlemen. And tonight, he is going to permit himself to be nailed in a packing case, which we have here at the microphone. And you in the studio will see him, and you folks at home will hear him nailed up, and in full view of the audience, Professor Quigley will escape. You have been an escape artist a good many years, Professor.
1: Yes, for 30 years, Mr. Allen.
0: 30 years. Where have you done most of your escaping?
1: Well, in vaudeville and smoke talks and psychopathic wards.
0: Psychopathic wards, you...
1: No, I was there only professionally.
0: Oh, professionally.
1: I escaped from straitjackets and other contraptions.
0: Oh, I see, in use in the psychopathic wards. And tonight, Professor Quigley, you are making your first escape over the radio.
1: That's right. I am going to escape from this packing case here in exactly 3 minutes flat.
0: Well, your condition doesn't matter, Professor. Just as long as you're sure you can get out. That's the main thing.
1: Professor Quigley never fails.
0: You understand, of course, that the time for each guest act is limited, Professor. We have other acts waiting, and I just want it understood thoroughly that if you do not escape in 3 minutes, we'll have to go on with the show.
1: If I do not escape in 3 minutes, I'm giving $50 to charity.
0: Cash?
1: Mm-hmm. An IOU.
0: Well, I imagine charity will be patient. All right, now, I just wanted to have everything understood. Now, if you're not out in 3 minutes, we'll have to put on the next guest.
1: Professor Quigley never fails.
0: Fine. Now, if you can go right ahead, if you will.
1: Remember, I demand 3 full minutes.
0: 3 full minutes, yes, Professor. Uncle Jim is going to nail you up in the box there. Harry Bonzell will hold the watch, and you will get the full 3 minutes, 180 seconds, no more, no less. Professor Quigley is being nailed in, folks. You have the watch, Harry.
2: Yes, 10 seconds have gone by already, Fred.
0: All right, everything nailed up good and tight, Uncle Jim.
2: Everything okay, Fred.
0: All right, thank you. Let's go, Professor Quigley. The professor is nailed in a stocking, in a solid... A stocking, hey, that has yet to be discovered. The professor is nailed in a solid packing case, ladies and gentlemen, loaned to us by the Bristol Myers Company, makers of Ipana and Sal Hepatica. There is a heavy clasp and padlock on one side of the box, and the top has been nailed down securely. Any noise now? How is the time, Harry?
2: 45 seconds exactly, Fred.
0: All right, now I'm going to move the microphone down, ladies and gentlemen, and try to get Professor Quigley to say a few words to you from inside the box. Would you rap on the box for me, Harry, if you will, please? Professor Quigley?
3: Yes? I'm busy.
0: Well, I know you're busy, Professor, but will you just say a few words to the radio audience?
3: Okay. Hello, folks. It's very dark in here.
2: 1 minute.
0: 1 minute, Professor.
3: Okay.
0: What was that, Professor?
3: I'll be right out, Ma.
0: Thank you, Professor. You have been listening to Professor Quigley, ladies and gentlemen, speaking to you from inside a packing case here at Radio City, where he is busy escaping, we hope. If the professor's mother is listening in, the professor says he'll be right home. The professor has about a minute and 30 more seconds to go, but he's working in there quietly, ladies and gentlemen.
2: Fred, do you think he'll make it?
0: Gosh, he's working like a beaver. I heard gnawing in there just a minute ago. Say, if the professor isn't worried whether he'll make it or not, I'm certainly not. Any signs of the professor coming out on your side, Uncle Jim?
2: No, Fred. Something flew out of a nut hole.
0: It wasn't the professor.
3: I look like a moth from here.
0: Well, the professor probably took off his coat, woke the moth up. You know those things will happen.
3: 2 minutes.
0: 1 minute to go, ladies and gentlemen. 2 minutes he's taken up, 1 minute to go. I'll make sure Professor Quigley's all right in there. 1 minute, Professor.
3: Okay.
0: How are you doing?
3: Time out! I dropped my glasses.
0: Now, wait a minute. We can't take time out, Professor.
3: I can't see what I'm doing.
0: You just got 3 minutes. What?
3: I can't see what I'm doing.
0: Can't you escape from memory?
3: 2 minutes and 30 seconds. Time out! Time out!
2: Hey, what's the matter, Fred?
0: Professor Quigley stopped his glasses. He wants time out.
2: Well, what are you going
0: to
2: do?
0: Nothing. If he isn't out in 3 minutes, we'll have to open the box, that's all.
3: Don't open that box! I'll get a lawyer.
0: Get a lawyer. You're supposed to be out in 3 minutes flat. Get ready with your chisel, Uncle Jim.
3: Okay. 3 minutes!
0: Open that box, Uncle Jim. Don't take any back talk from him.
2: Well, the professor's going to be pretty mad.
0: Well, he'll have to be mad, Harry. You heard him say. You heard him say he'd be out in 3 minutes. The 3 minutes are up, and well, here he is.
3: It's an outrage. You're going to ruin my reputation.
0: Now, just a minute, Professor.
3: I dropped my glasses, and I call for time out. You can't do this to me.
0: Now, listen, we have other acts, Professor. I told you that before you went in the bar.
3: I can't help it. I dropped my glasses. I couldn't see what I was doing.
0: I know. Were you getting out of the box at all?
3: I had one leg out when you called to me.
0: Well, I'm sorry, Professor. We can't give you any more time tonight.
3: Well, I did not have 3 minutes.
0: Well, there's only one thing we can do, Professor. If you want to come back next Wednesday and try it again, we can arrange probably to give you more time. How is that?
3: You mean right here next Wednesday?
0: Yes, Professor. I'm sorry if things got mixed up tonight, but we'll be glad to have you escape next Wednesday.
3: Well, that'll be all right, but I'll demand fair play.
0: Wednesday. Now, ladies and gentlemen, may I present the Cecil Mac Mixed Choir. 14 male and female voices singing the well-known spiritual, All God's Children Got Shoes.
4: I got you. When you get to heaven, what about you? Gonna walk all over my head.

0: Ladies and gentlemen, before your loudspeaker sprinkles the preview of next week's show all over, I would just like to say this. Your increasing friendliness towards our two products is making more and more of these Wednesdays together possible. We are all grateful for such substantial appreciation, and we do hope you will continue to remember
1: Ipana toothpaste for the smile of beauty, Sal Hepatica for the smile of health. Ipana, Sal Hepatica.
0: Thank you, Harry. And don't forget, ladies and gentlemen, next Wednesday evening, Town Hall tonight brings you comedy. Drama.
2: My answer is final, Sir Gregory. You cannot have my hand.
3: Very well, I shall play the cards I've got.
0: Stock market report.
4: Old American bobsled for a long pull.
0: And music.

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6: Will you have the polo, dear Liza, will you have the polo, dear Liza, polo?
7: How very kind of you, dear Henry, I most certainly will. 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
6: But you take me old tube.
7: Because they happen to be my tube of polo, dear Henry. Have one.

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2: We present Arthur Lowe, John LeMessurier, and Clive Dunn in Dad's Army. War Dance, featuring John Lorre, Arnold Ridley, and Ian Lavender, with this week's guests, Larry Martin, Pearl Hackney, and Wendy Richard. Here is the news, and this is John Snagg reading it. The threat of Nazi aggression hangs ever present over Britain as Hitler attempts to break this island's indomitable spirit. Although many things have had to be rationed, love is still free. At Warrington-on-Sea, Frank Pike, the junior clerk at Swallows Bank, is laying out the morning's post in the manager's office.
3: There is a lady sweet and kind, was never face so pleased my mind. I did but see her passing by.
4: Oh, Pike, I don't think we want any more of that, thank you.
5: Sorry, Mr. Manning, I didn't hear you come in.
4: I'm not surprised. Anyway, you will learn as you grow older, Pike, that a bank manager's office is no place for singing.
5: I'm sorry, Mr. Mannering.
6: Morning, sir. Morning, Frank.
4: Morning, Aunt
5: Laughter.
6: By the way, sir, before I forget, I met Jones just now. I rather gather the men are quite keen on the idea you put up at last night's parade.
4: The Home Guard dance, you mean?
6: Yes, yes. I think they were a little surprised as well. Come to think of it, so was I.
4: I don't see why. You know what they say? All work and no play makes Jack a dull boy.
5: Jack who, sir?
4: Check nobody, you stupid boy. Anyway, a dance like this will make the wives and sweethearts feel that they're part of the grand effort. Makes them feel that we're all pulling in the same direction.
5: We will be able to bring a friend then, sir.
4: Well, of course you will. Who did you have in mind, Pike? One of your old Boy Scout friends?
5: No, sir. A girl.
4: A girl? Oh, well, that's what dancers are for, I suppose. Discuss it with Corporal Jones. He'll be in charge of the invitation.
5: Oh, thank you, sir. I'll bring in the coffee in a minute.
4: Right, thank you, Pike.
3: There is a lady sweet...
4: Yeah, Pike, Pike!
5: I forgot, sorry.
4: You know, Wilson, I'm far from satisfied with that boy's work lately. He never stops humming.
6: Well, I think he's just happy, sir.
4: But, yes, but people don't expect it, Wilson. Mr. Jamieson was quite put out yesterday.
6: Well, he came about his mortgage, didn't he, sir?
4: Yes. Pike showed him into the office singing, Buddy, Can You Spare a Dime?
6: I think perhaps he's letting his thoughts dwell too much on his private life.
4: Oh, don't be absurd. He doesn't have a private life. Mr. Boy.
6: Well, he's 19, sir. I mean, he goes out with an at.
4: That's very wise. Gets quite chilly in the evenings.
6: Oh, no, no, sir. No, no, no. An ATS girl.
4: Good heavens. Mm. You want to put a stop to that, Wilson? Never know where they've come from.
6: Yeah, well, she's a local girl, actually, sir. She's on leave, and her name is Violet Gibbons.
4: Violet Gibbons?
6: Yes.
4: I know that girl. Her mother used to clean for us twice a week. Obliging, as she used to call it.
6: Oh, yes, well, now her daughter's obliging Frank.
4: That girl used to work at the fish shop, didn't she?
6: That's the one, sir, yes.
4: Oh, no. Not the right sort of background at all, Wilson. What does his mother say?
6: She doesn't know.
4: Well, you'll have to speak to him, Wilson.
6: Well, why me?
4: Well, boy hasn't got a father. You've known his mother a long time. You're the next best thing.
6: Yeah, well, just because she keeps my ration book, I mean, I don't see why I have to act like a Dutch uncle to Frank.
4: You know, you worry me sometimes, Wilson. You'd do anything rather than face your responsibilities. You just won't grow up, will you?
6: Well, I mean...
4: You're not a middle-aged chief clerk at all. You're a Peter Pan.
6: Really, sir?
4: I don't know how you ever expect to get your own branch.
6: Well, be that as it may, sir, Frank Pike is not my responsibility.
4: Well, I'm sure a lot of people will be very pleased to hear that.
6: What do you mean by that?
4: Well, none of my business. This is a very small town, Wilson. Tongues wag, you know. People put two and two together. You and Mrs. Pike arrived in the town about the same time. Both from Weston-super-Mare. And when you look at Pike in a certain light, there are resemblances.
6: Oh, my dear, it's outrageous. I mean, Mavis would have mentioned it.
4: Yes, right. I'm sure it's just idle gossip. At the same time, I think a word to the boy would come best from you.
6: Well, I suppose I could chat to him.
5: Brought your coffee, Mr. Mannering.
4: Thank you,
5: Wilson.
4: Thank you. Oh, Pike, I have a meeting with the dance committee in the church hall, so don't take any appointments for me after 3 o'clock.
5: Very good, sir.
4: Right, men. Now, we're all busy men, going about our essential work, as well as being ever alert to defend our beloved land. And I therefore propose that we share the organization of the function and each be responsible for one aspect of Operation Dance.
7: I would like to second that, Mr. Mannering.
4: Thank you, Godfrey.
7: Mr. Speak, sir.
4: Yes, Joan.
7: I'd like to third it, sir.
4: Thank you, Joan. Now, what, I ask myself, what are the essential ingredients? What do we need for a successful dance?
5: A floor.
4: I'm not asking for suggestions at this point, Walker. Now, as I see it, there are three requirements. We need music to dance to, food for the inner man, and drink for conviviality.
7: There's one other thing we need, sir.
4: What is that, Jones?
7: Women. Yes.
4: That brings us to the question of band. Miss Rowlands has offered her services and that of her colleagues. You may recall that they used to provide the musical entertainment before the war at the Marigold Tea Rooms.
8: Look, Mr. Mannering, look, if you don't mind me saying so, if you get old Miss Rowlands and her friend with the buns on the ear holes and the cello between her legs and that old cow from the library on the art, we might as well all go home.
9: I don't often agree with you, Joe, but, man, you're right.
8: Of course I'm right.
4: Yes, I think there is some force in what Walker's saying. The question is, where do we find the musicians?
7: There's the Salvation Army, sir. A fine body of righteous men.
8: Oh, that'll be great. Take your partners for Fight the Good Fight. Yeah.
4: All right, Walker. That's enough of that.
8: Well, I'm sorry, sir, but blimey, the Salvation Army. Look, I'll tell you what. There's an RAF holding unit down at Godalson. I'll pop down there and see what they've got.
4: Good. Well done, Walker. So, in a few short minutes, Operation Dance has been well and truly launched. I feel sure that we will bring it safely and successfully to harbour.
9: Barren torpedoes.

0: I put that picture of the king over the top of the stage, Uncle Arthur.
1: Oh, that's fine, yes, sir. That looks awfully good.
0: I'm going to put the queen up now.
1: Right. Here we are, Wilson. Rosettes for the officials. Secretary for you. MC for Jones. Chairman for myself. Green, blue and yellow.
2: Oh, yes, they're awfully smart, sir.
0: Uncle Arthur, I've hung the queen.
1: Well done, Frank.
3: Just a minute. Shouldn't their majesties be facing each other?
2: What?
3: Back to back like that makes them look as if they've quarrelled.
0: Shall I change him, Mr. Manry?
3: No, don't worry now. I'll fix it later.
0: All right.
3: Just take these rosettes and put them on the desk in my office, will you?
0: Oh, very good, Mr. Manry.
3: Wilson.
4: Yes, sir?
3: Have you spoken to him yet?
4: What, no, not yet, sir, no.
3: Why not?
4: Well, the opportunity hasn't presented itself.
3: Presenting itself now is in my office.
4: Yes, well, one can't just dive head first into a personal discussion on a delicate matter like this. I mean, one needs the right atmosphere. I mean, a log fire, a cozy chair, a pipe, a glass of port.
3: Peter Pan.
4: My God, Mannery, you can hit pretty low when it suits you.
1: All right, I'll go and see him now.
3: And don't forget, be firm.
1: Oh, that's right.
4: Ah, there you are, Frank.
0: Oh. Mm.
4: Busy?
0: Oh, yes, I am a bit. Excuse me, Uncle Arthur, I've just got to go.
4: No, Frank, don't rush.

0: Would you?
1: Oh, all right.
0: My goodness me, you and I don't often get a chance to be alone and have a cozy little chat, do we?
1: Don't we, Uncle?
0: Well, are you looking forward to the seance, Frank?
1: Oh, yes, thank you, Uncle.
0: Well, you don't have to keep calling me Uncle, you know.
1: No, Sergeant.
0: Not that either, you see. We're both grown up, men of the world. You're Frank. I'm Arthur.
1: How'd you do?
0: Frank, you're not a boy now. We can look each other in the eye and talk man to man.
1: That's nice, isn't it?
0: Yes, yes. You see, there are heaps of things that we can talk about that we've never talked about before.
1: That's nice, isn't it?
0: Frank, don't keep saying that's nice, for heaven's sake. It's terribly irritating.
1: I'm sorry, Uncle Sergeant. Arthur.
0: I'm all right, Frank, I'm sorry. I didn't mean to snap at you like that.
1: That's all right. It's nice being able to talk man to man, isn't it?
0: Yes. Yes, it is, yes, yes, indeed. It's nice.
1: What shall we talk about?
0: Well, I've never chatted to you about, girls, for instance.
1: Oh, that?
0: Yes.
1: Oh, I know all about the birds and the bees and things.
0: Yes, well, you see, I didn't mean that.
1: Yeah, Miss Beckworth told me.
0: Good.
1: She knows a lot about girls.
0: Yes, I'm sure she does, yes.
1: She knows a fair amount about boys as well.
0: Oh, Frank. You see, the point is, who are you taking to the dance?
1: Oh, I thought I'd take my girlfriend, Violet Gibbons.
0: Yes, you see, well, that's precisely what I wanted to talk to you about.
1: Why, you don't want to take her, do you?
0: No, certainly not. No, I don't even know her.
1: I didn't think you did.
0: No.
1: Oh, she's beautiful, Uncle
0: Arthur.
1: Yes,
0: of course.
1: She's the most wonderful person in the whole wide world.
0: Yes.
1: I love her, Uncle.
0: Mm-hmm.
1: When I woke up this morning, I want you to run to the top of the church tower and shout it to the winds. I love Violet Gibbons, I want you to shout. I didn't, though.
0: Yes. Well, I think you were very wise. One mustn't be hasty. There are so many things to consider, you see. I mean, is she, is she suitable, Frank?
1: What for?
0: The bank.
1: She's not going to the bank. She's in the ATS.
0: No. Frank, I'm talking about after the war, you see, when all this is over.
1: Oh, she won't want to go into the bank. She'll be married to me.
0: Married?
1: Yes, can you keep a secret, Uncle Arthur?
0: Yes.
1: I'm going to surprise everyone. I'm going to announce our engagement in the middle of the dance, like Jack Oakey did with Zazu Pitts.
0: Yeah, now, look, Frank, I wouldn't do that if I were you. I mean, think of your mother. It could be an awful shock to her.
1: Oh, no, Uncle, she'll like it. When Jack Oakey and Zazu Pitts did it, she said it was the best part of the film.
0: Yes, well, I think it's just possible that this may be different, Frank.
1: Well, thank you, Uncle Arthur. I've enjoyed our little chat.
0: Good.
1: We must do it again sometime.
0: Yes.
1: I've got to go now and change those pictures of their majesties.
2: There is a lady.
3: Now look, boys, I shall announce each dance. And before I do so, I would like you to give me ta-ra. Yeah, that's right. Evening, Mr. Manran.
4: Evening, Jones.
3: My word, sir. That's a very nasty black eye you've got there.
4: What? Yeah, oh yes. Slight accident at home. I walked into the door of the linen cupboard.
3: Oh, dear. Now, if you could let me have the sausage roll, sir, I will display them.
4: I'm sorry, Jones, but I'm afraid Mrs. Mannering made a slight miscalculation. As a result, half of them were burnt to a cinder.
3: I'm distressed to hear that, Mr. Mannering.
4: Naturally, I was very vexed. I gave her a good dressing down.
3: See, so that's how you come to be sporting a black eye?
4: No. Nothing of the sort, Jones. As I said, I walked into the door of the linen cupboard.
3: Very well, sir, if you say so. Now, if you and your good lady will stand over there by the stage to greet the guests personally, I will announce them as they arrive.
4: Yes, but I'm afraid Mrs. Mannering won't be joining us, Jones.
3: Hope she's not poorly, sir.
4: No. Fighting fit, actually. But, yeah, look, I don't want to go into it. I'll greet the guests alone.
3: Very well, sir. Very now. You keep calm, sir, and you stand over there, and in your greet in the guest position. There, that's right, sir. That's right, sir.
4: Thank you, Jones.
3: And don't you worry about the eye, sir. No one will notice unless they look at you.
4: Shouldn't we have some music?
3: Good idea, sir. I'll have a word with the band. Lads, can you play some quiet music to cover up greeting the guests by?
5: How about trees?
3: Would trees suit you, sir?
4: Perfectly.
3: Righto, make it trees. Stand by, sir, with the drinks. Stand by, hats and coats. Stand by, sandwiches!
0: But

0: stand by yourself, Jones. I think the first guests have arrived.
1: Oh, good evening, Mr. Jones.
2: Good evening, Mr. Godfrey. My word, don't you look smart in your tails and your lovely topper and everything.
1: I'm rather worried, actually. I saw some people arriving outside just now, and they weren't even wearing dinner jackets.
2: Never you mind, Mr. Godfrey. You've done us proud.
1: My dear father used to say that one should never be embarrassed by being too well dressed.
2: You on your own tonight, Mr. Godfrey?
1: Oh, no. I brought my sister Sissy. She's just putting her things away in the cloakroom.
2: Right. Mr. Godfrey and Miss Godfrey, who is in the cloakroom?
0: good evening, Godfrey.
1: Oh, good evening, sir. By Jove, sir, that eye looks nasty.
0: Yes, Godfrey, I rather stupidly walked into the door of the linen cupboard.
1: Could I suggest, sir, a little bit of folded Christmas card is awfully good for that.
0: For black eye?
1: No, sir, for keeping the linen cupboard door shut. What you need for a black eye is a hot onion.
0: Really? I never heard of that.
2: No, Mr. Godfrey, that's for earache.
1: No. It's mustard plaster for earache.
2: No, I think you find that's for backache.
0: Yes, all right, Jones, you're neglecting your duties.
2: Right, sorry, sir. Mr. and Mrs. Andrews.
0: Miss Andrews, how do you do?
2: Mr. Fraser and Miss Bloodwing.
0: Evening, Fraser.
3: Good evening, sir.
0: Delighted you could be with us, Miss Bloodwing.
4: Nice to be here.
0: I see your friend is a land army girl, Fraser.
3: Aye, that's right. By the way, sir, she said to come straight from work. I'm afraid she didn't have time to change into a skirt.
0: Oh, don't worry, Fraser. You've made up for it.
5: Cotton one or in. I don't know how he got that black eye, but I know fine how you're going to get the other one.
2: Evening, Mr. Wilson. Evening, Mrs. Pike.
6: Evening, Joseph.
4: Mr. Jones, have you seen Frank?
2: No, not yet, Mrs. Pike.
4: Arthur, where could he have got to?
6: Oh, don't worry so much, Mavis.
4: I can't help it, Arthur. Do you know, Mr. Jones, Frank's been out practically every evening recently. He says he goes round to a friend and sticks stamps in his collection.
2: Well, that's a nice hobby for a young lad.
4: Well, I don't think it suits him. When he comes home at night, his lips are all sore and swollen.
2: Oh. Well, hang on. I'll announce you. Sergeant Wilson and Mrs. Pike.
0: Evening, Wilson. Evening, Mrs. Pike.
6: Evening, sir.
4: Mr. Mannering, you haven't seen my Frank, have you?
0: Well, no, I haven't, Mrs. Pike, but...
6: Excuse me, sir. I'm sorry to interrupt, but... Jones, do you think it's time there was some dancing?
0: By Jove, Wilson, what an awfully good idea. Jones!
2: Sir?
0: Shall we start the dancing?
2: Well, if you insist, sir, but wouldn't you prefer a lady partner?
0: Don't be ridiculous. Why don't you announce the first dance?
2: Very good, sir. I'll just get me microphone. Ladies and gentlemen! Take your partners for a foxtrot.
7: Hey, Jonesy.
2: What is it, Joe?
7: Look who's just come in. Pikey and his girlfriend.
2: Blimey, now the fun will start.
8: Evening, Mr. Mannering.
0: Evening, Pike.
8: Mr. Mannering, this is my fiancée, Violet Gibbons.
0: How do you do, Miss Gibbons?
4: Very nicely, thanks. Arthur, who's that? Just come in with Frank.
1: Oh, why bother about them? Tonight is for us, Mavis. We have the wine, we have the music... We have each other.
4: Yeah, I'm having none of that, Arthur. You wait till you're asked.
1: No, Mavis. Come on, Mavis, please. There's not a moment to be wasted. You know, they're playing our tune.
4: Oh.
0: Miss Gibbons, I think I know your mother.
4: Oh, yes, quite likely. She had a lot of boyfriends before she married my dad.
0: No, I didn't mean that.
4: To think of it, she had quite a few links as well.
0: Has she really?
4: Yeah, well, you know what they say. Makes the world go round, don't it?
0: Well, I think perhaps we'd better change the subject. Anyway, Miss Gibbons, you misunderstood my meaning.
4: Oh, go on with you. That's what all the boys say. You steer them when they come in the shop. Penny worth of chips, they say, and show us your pickled onions. Come on, Frank, let's have a dance.
8: Yes, all right, Violet, I'm coming. She's got a lovely sense of humour, hasn't she, Mr. Mendy?
0: Oh, yes, lovely. There was your pickled onion.

0: Arthur, I've just got to sit down. That's 10 dances without a single break.
1: I could go on all night, Mavis.
0: Oh, Arthur, that's not what you usually say.
2: Here, Joe. Have you seen old Mannering? Man, oh man, he's really knocking that sherry of yours back.
3: Well, it's good stuff, isn't it? Full-bodied, mate. Not a drop is touched until it's 10 days old.
4: Hello, Godfrey. Enjoying yourself, I hope?
5: Oh, yes, thank you, Sir Mary. Very nice.
4: Why aren't you drinking, dancing? Night's young, you know.
5: Yes, but unfortunately, I'm not.
4: That's very good. Where's your sister? Trust she's all right?
5: Oh, yes, thank you, sir. She's just taking a little fresh air, still recovering from that last tango.
4: Really? I didn't see you two on the floor.
5: Well, no, we weren't, actually. We found it awfully tiring just watching it sitting down.
4: Very funny indeed.
6: Mr. Fraser.
2: Huh?
6: I want to make my engagement announcement now, please.
2: No, I'm sorry, Pikey. The amplifier has just backed up, son.
6: No, it hasn't. I just saw Joe switch it off.
2: Well, anyway, you can't do it now.
6: Why not?
2: Well, because Mr. Jones is going to make an announcement. Are you know, Jonesy?
7: Yeah, that's right. Yeah, look, I'm going to make an announcement.
6: What are you going to announce to Mr. Jones?
2: He's announcing his cabaret.
7: Yes, that's right.
6: Please, Mr. Fraser, please, let me do my announcement.
2: I'm sorry, Frank, there's no time. Get a move on, Jonesy. Ladies and gentlemen. It is cabaret time at Warmington and Sea, and here is impersonation of stars of stage, screen and radio, Corporal Jones.
7: No, John, no, I can't, no.
2: Now, you've got to, man, you've got to.
7: Oh, all right, then. Good. Are you ready? 1, 2.
8: It's Corporal Jones.

0: evening, listeners.
1: Why, who is this? I do believe it's Big Art, it's Arthur Raskey.
0: Hello, playmate. I thank you. And who is just coming down the road this way with his bicycle on?
1: Why, it's Jack Warner. Little girl, mind my bike. Up and down at the railway lane.
2: Very good, well done. Well done, Jonesy. Very good indeed.
1: And now, by way of a finale, who is that sitting over there at the bar having a drink, sitting on a stool? It's Colonel Chinstrap.
3: Hey, don't mind if I do, sir. Hey, don't mind if I do.
1: Thank you, ladies and gentlemen. Thank you, one and all.
4: Is that all right, Chuck?
5: All right, but go back and do Charles Lawton.
4: I can't do Charles Lawton.
5: All right, then, Freddie Bartholomew.
6: Ladies and gentlemen.
5: Oh, never mind, it's too late.
6: Ladies and gentlemen, quiet, please. There's something I want to tell you all.
7: Arthur, What's Frank doing on that stage?
8: I've really no idea, Mavis.
6: I know this is going to be a bit of a surprise to some of you, but I have a very important announcement to make.
9: But Fraser, Jones, why didn't you stop him?
5: We tried, sir, we tried.
6: This young lady by my side is Miss Violet Gibbons. And we're engaged to be married.
7: Arthur, what's he talking about? He can't mean it.
8: I think he does, actually.
7: Oh.
8: Oh, Lord. Mavis, please. Please, don't just lie there. People want to dance.
10: Hello, Wilson.
8: Ah.
10: Thought you'd gone home.
8: Yes, I did. And then I thought it might be more peaceful here in the vicar's office, so I came back.
10: Very sensible. Thank goodness that dance is over.
8: Oh, yes, I do agree, sir. Excuse me, but you want this chair, sir?
10: No, I'm perfectly all right, thank you, Wilson. I'll be fine over here.
8: Mm-hmm. Were you locked out too, sir?
10: Oh, no, not at all. Elizabeth's very absent-minded, you know. She must have put the catch on the door, forgetting that I was out.
6: Oh, hello, Mr. Mannering. Hello, Uncle Arthur.
8: Good heavens, Frank. Look at your mouth, for heaven's sake. It's all swollen. Must have been licking those stamps again.
10: Why have you come back here, Pike? Didn't you get in at home?
6: No. Mum threw a bucket of water over me.
10: Very good. Very funny.
6: She does that to the cat.
8: Yes. It's supposed to cool the ardour, Frank.
6: He does that all right, Uncle. But if that's what you've got to go through, if you want to get married, I don't think I'll bother.
8: I think you're very wise, Frank. I wish I'd done the same.
6: It was a wizard dance, Mr. Mannering. Didn't you think so?
8: Yes.
10: Pity that Fraser had to hit the verger with that altar candle.
8: Well, see, Joan started it, of course, by stuffing that maid of honour down the front of Mrs. Verger's dress, shouting, "Coals to Newcastle."
10: Yeah. Walker had no business to take his girlfriend down into the crypt. That sort of thing lets the side down very badly. Victor was very distressed.
6: Edith Parrish didn't seem to mind.
8: It was a good dance.
10: Oh, yes. Mm-hmm. In the interest of harmony, I think it's a very good idea to have these little get-togethers occasionally. Makes the wives and sweethearts feel as we're all pulling...
8: In the opposite direction.
10: Exactly. Good night, Wilson.
8: Good night, you, sir. Good night, Frank.
6: Uncle Arthur.
8: Mm. Yes, Frank. What is it?
6: You know, I don't think I'm ready for love.
8: No, well, yes, well. Perhaps not. No.
6: Does that mean I'm not really a man yet?
8: Well, yes, I suppose it does, yes.
6: In that case, I really ought not to look you in the eye like you said and call you Arthur and talk man to man. At least, not very often.
8: Yes, well, there's plenty of time for that sort of informality.
6: Yeah, that's what I thought you'd say. Good night, Mr. Wilson.
8: Good night, young Frank.

0: In that episode of Dad's Army, based on the original television series by Jimmy Perry and David Croft, you heard Arthur Lowe as Captain Mannering, John LeMessurier as Sergeant Wilson, Clive Dunn, Corporal Jones, John Lorry, Private Fraser, Arnold Ridley, Private Godfrey, Ian Lavender, Private Pike, Larry Martin, Private Walker, Pearl Hackney, Mrs. Pike, and Wendy Richard as Violet Gibbons, 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

Yes, ladies and gentlemen, Charlotte Greenwood is brought to you this Sunday and every Sunday at this time by the makers of Hallmark greeting cards to remind you that on birthdays, on anniversaries, and every time you want to remember someone, you'll find a Hallmark card that says just what you want to say the way you want to say it. So when you choose a card, look on the back for the three identifying words, a Hallmark card. Like the word sterling on silver, those words, a Hallmark card, mean finest quality. Mean that you cared enough to send the very best. And don't forget, a Hallmark card will best express your perfect taste, your thoughtfulness. And here is our star, that lovable lady of stage and screen, Charlotte Greenwood.

0: Well, Charlotte's a busy gal these days, what with helping to manage the Barton estate and keeping tabs on the three Barton children. But she can always find time for her weekly phone call to her manager, Roger Humphrey, in Hollywood. Right now, it's morning in the Barton mansion in Lakeview, and Charlotte is saying...
1: Heaven's a Betsy, Roger. I know this phone call is running into money. Stop stewing. Don't you know people who get into stews always go to pot? Hmm? Now, what were you saying about my income tax? 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Now, why did you do that? 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It's perfectly simple. 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No, Roger, I've got to hang up in a minute and go hunting. That's right, hunting. We used to call it shopping. That was before the butcher started playing peekaboo. You have no idea what the meat situation is here in Lakeview, Roger. You know, you can't even sing Meet Me in St. Louis unless you change the meat to beans. The lady next door, she told me that she winked at the butcher and got lamb chops. I not only winked at him, I gave him one of my best and biggest smiles. And guess what we had for dinner? Spinach. Well, bye, Roger. I've got to go shopping and I've got to see Judge Cronin. I must be off. I said I must be off. Well, Roger, you don't have to agree with me. Bye. Good morning, Judge.
2: That'll be $5 or 5 days.
3: Oh.
2: Oh, good morning, Miss Greenwood.
1: Well, I just thought I'd drop in and say hello. Hello.
2: Hello.
1: Hello.
2: Shopping, eh?
1: No, I haven't time for shopping. I was just buying some things I need.
2: Oh, well, sit down, my dear. I'm glad you dropped in. There's a little business matter I have to discuss with you.
1: Well, I have to hurry back home. You know, Mr. Anderson's coming out this morning. Couldn't we discuss it some other time?
3: Never put off today what you can put off tomorrow. Never put off tomorrow what you can put off today.
1: Well, there must be some way of saying that to make it come out right.
2: Yes, I have got the words in order.
1: Well, maybe we better call off the whole thing.
2: No. Just sit right down.
1: All right. My, but isn't it too warm in here?
2: It's that pesky hot air heater. Something's wrong. I can't shut it off. Now, what I wanted to talk to you about is the Oak Street store. The news is a bit disturbing.
1: Why should I be disturbed about an Oak Street store? I never even heard of it.
2: Perhaps not, but just the same, you're a fourth owner in it.
1: I am? An owner of a store?
2: Yes. You and the three Barton children have inherited it. For many years, it was a very exclusive and highly profitable shop. Then the neighborhood changed, the shopping district moved northward, a war plant and a new school were built near there, and... what's the matter? Is the hot air bothering you?
1: Yes, but keep on talking. Let's get finished.
2: Look, I am trying to tell you the business is doing very badly.
1: Yes, well, isn't there a better business bureau in Lakeview?
2: Certainly, but what's that got to do with it?
1: Well, call them up and have them make business better.
2: No, the bureau can't make business better.
1: Well, if a better business bureau can't make better business, then it better leave the business of making better business to a better business bureau.
2: Look, never mind. Will you please look at this?
1: What is it?
2: The financial statement of the store as of the close of last year.
1: Well, you said business was bad. Look at all that money.
2: No, you're looking at the wrong figures. The store lost all that money. If we put those lost figures in the profit column, they'd be gained.
1: Oh, how clever. That solves everything, doesn't it?
2: Solves everything?
1: Sure, we'll put all the figures over in the profit column and we'll make a fortune.
2: No, you can't do that.
1: Of course I can. Give me a pencil.
2: No. Don't touch that. Just look at it.
1: What is this figure here?
2: That is rent.
1: Rent?
2: Although the estate owns the property, the store has to rent storage space in a basement. It's part of the overhead.
1: Oh, that's silly. Who ever heard of an overhead basement?
2: The basement isn't overhead. That's simply an expression. Fixed overhead.
1: Yes, well, what's the matter with it?
2: Nothing.
1: Well, why did you have to have it fixed?
2: Miss Greenwood, it is like this. I'll be explicit. The store borrowed money from the bank. So, in a sense, you and the bank are in business together. Sort of partners.
1: Money and I are strangers. How can strangers be partners?
2: Look, you don't understand. The bank has a mortgage and intends to take the store away from you. Now, my advice, Miss Greenwood, is to get out from under. Sell the store, repay the loan, and take a very slight profit.
1: Only a tiny profit?
2: Well, better than losing everything.
1: Oh, well, All right, you know more about this business than I do, Judge Cronin.
2: Thank you. You see, I've already talked to a Mr. Hemming who thinks he can do something with the store. He mentioned
1: $5,000. $5,000?
2: Not bad, and in fact, he's calling on you around noontime today.
1: Oh, then I must be running home. But, Judge, if the bank does take the store away, you can tell them one thing for me.
2: What?
1: That's a fine way to treat a partner. Kitchen. Hurry up. Your lunch is all ready.
4: Oh, boy. You've been baking cake. Can I have a piece?
1: Here you are. Put it on the table with your lunch.
4: Gee, chocolate. I'm home early today, Aunt Charlotte. I ran all the way.
1: Oh, that's a long way, too. Do the other children go home for lunch at noon?
4: Oh, some of them. And some bring their lunches to school. And a lot just go over to Mike's and get candy bars.
1: Mike's?
4: That's the pool hall in the corner. Gee, am I hungry.
1: Wait a minute. Did you wash your hands?
4: Yes, ma'am. Right down till I stuck skin. See?
1: All right.
4: Hey, soup.
1: That ought to hit the spot on a cold day.
4: And it's got letters in it, too.
1: Hey, remember, like the letter H in the word school, they're silent. Now, when you finished your soup, there's a sandwich, and then you can have the piece of cake.
4: I thought you said we couldn't have any cake till next week. On account of we have to be on a budget.
1: Now, don't you tell Judge Cronin. But I fudged a little. This cake is on me. It's not on the budget.
4: Aunt Charlotte, what is a budget?
1: Robert, as near as I can explain it, a budget is a way of spending your money without getting any fun out of it.
4: I guess we haven't got much money to spend, have we?
1: Well, son, if wealth is a worry, we have very little to worry about.
4: We used to have money. My brother Jack says he remembers when we were rich instead of being poor.
1: Boy, I'll bet that boy remembers way back to gasoline. I wouldn't say we were poor. We're doing all right.
4: Just the same. Every day Jack says he doesn't know how we're going to make out tomorrow.
1: Robert, when you came in here, you didn't say give me a piece of cake for next week. You wanted it now, and you got it now. Just remember, we have what we need today. And we've got this lovely house.
4: Yes, but we keep selling things out of it. Jack says we're selling everything we own, right out from under us. He says someday we'll have to sell the house, too. Who will we live in, Aunt Charlotte?
1: By that time, you youngsters will be grown-up men.
4: Maybe Jack will, but I won't. My sister Barbara won't either. She'll never be a grown-up man.
1: I think you got something there, son.
4: Where's she going to live?
1: Well, Barbara has already solved that problem. She seems to prefer living with her friends.
4: Yes, she doesn't like it here. She says she's ashamed of this place.
1: Oh, so that's why she doesn't come home.
4: You know what I think, Aunt Charlotte?
1: What?
4: I think we ought to stop selling things.
1: You know what I think, Robert?
4: What?
1: I think you ought to finish your lunch. Oh, there's the doorbell. Very likely, Mr. Hemming. Robert, if I'm still busy when you finish, will you run along to school like a good boy?
4: I'll walk. I can't run. I'm too full.
1: Okay.
5: Good morning, Charlotte.
1: Why, Mr. Anderson, come in.
5: Well, thank you. I'm a little late. I hope you don't think I've stalled so as to be here just at lunchtime.
1: Oh, not at all. In fact, lunch is over.
5: Oh, lunch is over.
1: Yes. Mm-hmm. Yes, practically over. That is Robert's lunch. I haven't eaten yet.
5: Oh, Robert's lunch. Yes. I see. Good, good. Marvelous boy, Robert. A swell kid.
1: Yes, I'm postponing my lunch until after Mr. Hemming is gone.
5: Uh-oh.
1: He's due here right now.
5: Hemming? Who's Hemming?
1: I don't know. Until this morning, I never even heard of him. But you see, we own the Oak Street store, and Mr. Hemming wants to buy it for
5: $5,000. $5,000? Well, that's a fine price for that rundown pile of junk. But there's something fishy about that proposition. That place has been in the red for the past 20 years. It's practically gone. Oh, look, if that's Hemming, just let me do the talking. All you need to do is to agree with me.
1: Well, Mr. Anderson, wait.
6: How do you do? Hemming's a name.
1: Oh, yes. Come in, Mr. Hemming. Judge Cronin told me all about you.
6: Well, I'll allow you're Mrs. Greenwood.
1: Well, thanks for allowing it, but it isn't Mrs. Greenwood. It's Miss Greenwood.
6: Oh, I'm sorry.
1: You're sorry. And this is Mr. Anderson?
6: Yes, I'm acting as Miss Greenwood's fiscal agent.
7: I understand that you're interested in the Oak Street store.
8: Maybe.
7: Well, you're making no mistake, Mr. Hemming. That's a wonderful buy.
1: Yes, Mr. Anderson says it's a fishy proposition.
8: Yes. No.
7: A flashy
8: proposition. Flashy.
7: Charlotte.
5: Well, what's so flashy about it?
7: Flashy. The storefront.
8: Yes, the way it's painted.
7: Yes, sir. It certainly stands out in the fog.
5: Fog? I don't know what you mean by fog.
1: Oh, so you're from California.
5: I was born right here in Lakeview. And about this flashy business, the store looks pretty shabby to me in that green and yellow paint.
1: Oh, it isn't green and yellow.
5: Oh, guess you ain't seen it lately. It is green and yellow.
1: No, Mr. Anderson says it's definitely in the red.
7: Mr. Hemming, when it comes to business, Miss Greenwood is a bit, naive.
5: Well?
7: Yes, let's say naive. Now, if you let me explain the store's financial possibilities...
5: Well, we're wasting time. We can settle this thing right off. I'm offering you $5,000.
7: What? $5,000 for a going business?
1: Better than that. Mr. Anderson said it's practically gone.
8: You can sell it.
5: Now, look, $5,000 is my price. You can take it or leave it.
7: Why, it's the most ridiculous proposition I've ever heard. Do you imagine that we'll dispose of that up-and-coming concern for a mean, paltry $5,000?
5: Yep, you're right. We'll take it.
1: I'm sorry, we won't.
7: Well, we won't.
1: No, I've changed my mind.
7: But, Charlotte...
1: If the store is worth $5,000 to Mr. Hemming, it's worth $5,000 to us.
7: But...
1: If he can make a success of it, so can we.
7: But, Charlotte, listen...
5: Now, look, if this is a trick to sell at a higher price, you're wasting your time, my blonde and beautiful lady.
1: I'll settle for the blonde. We're not selling at any price at all.
5: All right, if that's the way it is, I'll bid you good day.
7: Oh, Charlotte, have you lost your senses?
1: On the contrary, I've just found them. I've got a great idea.
7: But don't you realize what you've done, Charlotte? You'll never get another offer. Experienced people have made a failure of that sort. It's a colossal flop. You and your ideas. Now I've heard everything.
1: Oh, no, Mr. Anderson. You haven't heard anything. Yet.

Although Valentine's Day is 3 weeks from next Wednesday, it's not too early to choose your Valentine. This Valentine's Day will be even more important than in years gone by. It'll be a time when almost all of us will be sending our loving thoughts to dear ones, some very far away, perhaps. And for each of those dear ones, there's a Hallmark Valentine that says just what you want to say, the way you want to say it. You'll find cards with affectionate sentiments, and many humorous Valentines, too. 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

0: And now to resume our story. Charlotte has made up her mind not to sell the Oak Street store after all. Instead, she has decided to step in and manage it herself. So now we find her entering the store.
1: Yeah? Can I help you, lady?
2: Oh, you're Mr. Mills, aren't you?
1: That's right.
2: I'm Miss Greenwood. I talked to you on the phone about an hour ago.
1: Oh, you're the new manager, huh? Well, this is it. Look around.
2: Thank you.
1: I guess you'll find I have everything as it should be.
2: Yes, you do seem to have everything, but some of it should be in a museum.
1: Oh, you have to have this kind of stuff when you go in for notions.
2: Well, who would ever have a notion to go in for this kind of stuff?
1: Now, listen, lady, all our merchandise is strictly class.
2: Yes, I can see it is. Class of 1910. What is that over there?
1: Soda fountain. But I boarded it up. Who's going to sit down and suck a soda through a straw nowadays?
2: Well, Barnum said there's a sucker born every minute. What's in there?
1: A kitchen and a couple of rooms. Used to be living quarters, but I just use them to rest in.
2: I don't imagine you're disturbed very often.
1: You ain't kidding. Business was bad enough around here even before they tore down the other stores to make room for that school. But now, brother, you got a high pressure to do a nickel's worth of business.
2: High pressure?
1: Yeah, that's something you want to learn if you want to manage this place.
2: Well, I want to learn everything I can. Tell me about it.
1: Okay, it's like this. Now, supposing you come in here to buy a snood. Along with the snood, I sell you a brush, a comb, and a mirror.
2: You couldn't sell me all that stuff.
1: Oh, yes, I could. I'm an expert at it. Now, supposing we got a special today, 69-cent snood. You be a customer that comes in to buy one, and I'll show you how it's done.
2: All right, I want to buy a 69-cent snood.
1: Well, sure, lady. How about a comb and a brush and a mirror? How about a comb and a brush and a mirror? Well, why don't you say something?
2: I just want to convince you what a hard job it is.
1: Yeah, no. You don't get it.
2: All right, I really don't want it.
1: I mean, you don't get the idea. Now, okay, let's start all over. You come in the store and say, and I say to you, something for you, lady?
2: No, thank you. Not a thing.
1: But you gotta buy something.
2: I certainly don't. I wouldn't trade in a store of this kind.
1: Then why did you come in here?
2: Because I am the new manager.
1: Yeah. Oh, no. Now, look. Let's work it the other way around. I'll be the customer, see? Now, how do you do? I want to buy a snoot.
2: Oh, now, really?
1: Listen, I say I want a snoot.
2: All right, but you're going to look awfully funny in it.
1: No. Turn on the high pressure. See, now you got to sell me the comb, the brush, and the mirror.
2: All right, would you like to comb your hair?
1: No.
2: Would you like to brush your hair?
1: No.
2: Would you like to look in the mirror?
1: No.
2: I don't blame you.
1: I'll come in again. How do you do? I want a snoot.
2: I'm snorry. We've just closed.
1: But you haven't closed.
2: Well, I'm getting tired enough to close.
1: All right, how much is this snoot?
2: 69 cents.
1: Oh, 69 cents. They sell them across the street for a half a dollar.
2: Well, then get one across the street.
1: They're out of them.
2: Well, when we're out of them, we sell them for a quarter.
1: Listen, lady, ask me about the brush, the comb, and the mirror.
2: All right, but stop changing the subject. Now, do you want to buy a brush, comb, or mirror?
1: Is it a hand mirror?
2: No, it's a face mirror. Who'd want to look at their hand?
1: Oh, I give up.
2: Well, I told you it wouldn't work.
1: All right, so you think that you can manage the store, do you, and make it pay?
2: I certainly do, and without having to sell each customer a brush, a comb, and a mirror.
1: Well, sister, you haven't got a chance. You want to know why we carry all this old junk? We haven't got the money to buy any new stock. We haven't got the credit. We don't even do enough business to pay a clerk.
2: We don't need a clerk. You and I can handle everything.
1: Oh, that's just wonderful. Only you're going to have to get along without me, Miss Greenwood.
2: Oh, but I can't possibly run the store without some help. You know, I have a home to take care of, too. I'm pretty busy.
1: Oh, you're going to be a lot busier, because you're going to be manager, floor walker, clerk, cashier, delivery boy, and janitor. Because I quit.

0: living room, Miss Greenwood?
1: Yes, come in, Junior.
2: Well, I got the rest of that stuff stored in the attic.
1: Oh, it's lucky we've got a large attic in this house.
2: Yes, it is. Oh, say, have you heard my newest joke?
1: Is it funny?
2: Yeah. Then...
1: I haven't heard it.
2: Well, listen to Pipper. Now, listen. If I found it... Oh, this is going to kill you. Okay? If I found 2 bits in one coat pocket and 50 cents in the other, what would I have?
1: Somebody else's coat on.
2: Oh, shucks, you're not supposed to know the answer. I got that joke fresh from a friend.
1: Yes, how is Joe Miller?
2: See, you're slicker in the blue shirt suit, you know. Well, I guess you better be getting downtown to my regular job now. But anytime you need a handyman again, just start buzzing, cousin.
1: Thank you, Junior. You're a big help.
2: Oh, thanks. Say, Miss Greenwood, I'd like to ask you, well, it's sort of personal question.
1: Now, be careful, Junior.
2: Yeah, I will. Do you believe that love at first sight could lead to wedding bells?
1: I certainly do, but every man I've ever met has always taken a second look.
2: Oh, Jay, you know, you have the slickest way of putting the fella off.
1: Huh?
2: Oh, yeah, but now, no fooling. This is Sunday, and you ain't so busy. How about riding downtown with me in my car?
1: Why, Junior, can you drive with one hand?
2: Huh? Drive with one hand? Oh, yes, sirree, I'll say I can.
1: Well, that's fine. Here's an apple to eat on your way.
2: Oh, shucks. Trapped again. You're always getting me, ain't you? What's that?
3: Oh, at last. Charlotte, I...
1: Oh, hello, Mr. Anderson.
3: I've phoned every day for the past month, and I've come to the house, and nobody's ever home. At last, I find your front door open. Now, where in the name of common sense have you been?
1: Well, I've been busy at the store.
3: What are you talking about? What store?
1: The Oak Street store.
3: Oh, now, wait a minute, Charlotte. You surely didn't go through with that crazy idea about running that place.
2: What's crazy about it?
3: Hey, just where do you fit into this picture?
1: Oh, Junior's been helping me in his spare time. You know, he's my assistant.
2: And bodyguard.
3: Bodyguard?
2: Mm-hmm. Yes, sure, certainly. Why, just the other day, a fella came into the store and started to get smart. Well, I uncorked one with my right.
3: You did?
2: Then I uncorked one with my left.
3: What?
2: Then I uncorked another with my right.
3: But you were fighting right there in the store?
1: No, he was opening Coca-Cola.
2: Gotcha.
3: Oh, this whole thing is absurd. Charlotte, how could you go down there and work in what practically amounts to a junk shop?
1: There isn't any more junk shop. We closed it out.
3: Uh-huh. Well, I warned you you'd never make a go of it.
2: No, nobody can make a go of that kind of store.
3: Yeah.
2: Oh, wait, I'll answer the bell, Miss Greenwood. I got ankle long anyway. Sorry you won't go for a ride, but I can dream, can't I?
1: Yes, and you'll meet a much better class of people.
2: Oh, you're a car.
3: Well, all I can say, Charlotte, is that I hope it's taught you a lesson.
1: Oh, it certainly has. Judge Cronin was right. The neighborhood simply won't support a store like that.
3: Yeah, yeah. And when you come right down to it, running a business is a man's job. That's not for a woman, you know.
1: Mm-hmm. Well, that's what you think, Mr. Anderson. Well, Judge Cronin, welcome back home.
4: Don't you welcome me. I go out of town for a few weeks, and when I return, what I find?
5: But you haven't been missed.
4: Yeah, you took different... Please. That'll be enough out of you. Miss Greenwood, what's happening about selling the Oak Street store to Mr. Hemming? First he's cold, then he's hot, then he's cold again. What's he doing?
1: Well, from your description, he must be taking a shower. A lot of flies in this old house.
4: You were there for a minute, too. I'm talking about the Oak Street store deal.
1: Yes, well, that was called off.
4: Called off?
3: Yes, Charlotte decided not to sell.
4: Aha! I suspected you had a hand in this, so she acted on your advice. Against mine, eh?
3: No, I can't understand it, Cronin. I must be slipping. But this time I was on your side.
4: What?
3: I did everything I could to induce her to sell.
4: Then, Miss Greenwood, whose advice did you take?
1: Robert.
4: Robert? Mm-hmm. You mean Bobby's? You took the advice of a 12-year-old boy?
1: That's right. He reminded me of something I should have thought of myself.
4: Reminded you? Mm-hmm. Reminded you of what?
1: That this is his home, that it belongs to him, and the other Barton children. It's something for them to have and to hold and to be proud of. A place to bring their friends. A home should be kept together and not sold out piece by piece.
4: Well, I quite agree with you, but what's that got to do with the Oak Street store?
1: Well, don't you see? That was the only chance to keep a home, was to get a little income, and the store offered that opportunity.
4: Well, I'm sorry, Miss Greenwood, but you've reckoned without the bank. They're foreclosing at the end of the month. So now you've lost everything.
3: Oh, wait a minute. There was a mortgage on the store?
4: Yes.
3: Oh, good grief.
1: Yes, well, the mortgage was on the junk store, as you call it, but Junior and I changed all that.
3: You changed all that?
4: Mm-hmm. What did you do?
1: Well, we turned it into a lunchroom for school children.
3: A lunchroom for school children?
1: Mm-hmm. I got that idea from Robert, too.
4: But look, you can't do that. The bank
1: But we have done it. A lot of children live too far away to go home for lunch.
4: But that doesn't make any difference. You see, the bag
1: It makes a lot of difference. Now the children come into our place and they get a wholesome lunch.
4: Yeah, but just the same, the bag
1: And the shop's full of youngsters laughing and scuffling and yelling for sandwiches and milkshakes and ice cream cones. I've dipped down into an ice cream freezer so often I've got frosted elbows.
4: Look, Miss Greenwood, what I'm trying to tell you is that changing the place from a store to a lunchroom doesn't wipe out the loan. The bank still demands its money.
1: No, no. The bank's agreed to carry the loan for another year.
0: And since you've been...
4: What? The bank's agreed to carry...
1: That's right. The man came down here and he saw the business that we were doing with the children and with the customers at the war plant, and he drew up a new agreement.
3: Well, you're maintaining your record, Cronin. You're still 100%. Always wrong.
4: What's talking to you anyway? Why, Miss Greenwood, this is amazing. And imagine, you're getting the idea from Robert. Now, why didn't I think of that?
1: Well, Robert was right there, and I'm sure you would have thought of it if you went to school.
3: Why, sure, Cronin. It still isn't too late to stop.
4: I did go to school.
1: Now, boys, boys, boys.
3: You see, as of this, Cronin, you and I had just better keep out of things. Charlotte's smart enough to figure out which side her bread is buttered on.
1: Oh, you don't have to be smart for that, Mr. Anderson. It really doesn't matter which side your bread is buttered on. After all, you do eat both sides.

0: Charlotte Greenwood will be back in a moment. Meanwhile, I want to remind you again, the next time you buy a card for any occasion, look on the back for the identifying words, a Hallmark card. 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And I'll Charlotte Greenwood.
1: Friends, I've been thinking about that store and what was wrong with it. It reminded me of certain persons that you know and I know. They blame everything on their surroundings. They tell themselves they can't change conditions, and there's nothing to do but drift along. Well, it's true that conditions may be as difficult to change as it is to change the course of a river. But that doesn't mean that you have to drift down with the current. You can still get in there and swim upstream. And now... Until next Sunday at the very same time, this is Charlotte Greenwood saying...

0: Hallmark Charlotte Greenwood Show with music by Charles Hathaway, his orchestra, and the Hallmark Chorus came to you from Hollywood. This is Wendell Niles speaking.
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6: And now, Gangbusters! Gangbusters, presented in cooperation with police and federal law enforcement departments throughout the United States. The only national program that brings you authentic police case histories.

0: Now to gangbusters and facts that show the operation of our law enforcement officials in their war against the underworld. Gangbusters has asked the Honorable Saul S. Sherrison, Assistant United States Attorney for the Southern District of New York, to narrate tonight's case.
1: The inside facts in the case of the kidnapped paymaster.
0: Mr. Sherrison, before you begin, I think the gangbusters audience would like to know that you brought to the studio a man who played a very important part in tonight's case.
2: That's right, Don Gardner. He's right over there, and we'll hear from him later. Right now, I think we ought to get on with the report.
0: All right, Mr. Sherrison. The main events in this case occurred right here in New York City, isn't that right?
2: In the section of New York City known as the Bronx. Almost a year ago, Don, on a Saturday afternoon, the stores in the Fordham Road District were crowded with shoppers. At one particular shoe store, a young woman customer was trying to get fitted while her companion sat next to her. The trouble clerk was on his way with still another pair of shoes to show his hard-to-please customer.
3: Just look what he's bringing over this time.
4: For crying out loud, Terry, you're going to buy a pair of shoes, or aren't you?
3: If I see something that's chic, yeah.
5: Here, madam, is a style that's very smart.
3: Pumps, I asked you for. Do these look like pumps?
5: Well, as I told you, madam, pumps have gone out. They're not wearing pumps this year.
4: If the lady wants pumps, get her pumps.
3: Yeah, get me pumps.
5: I'll take one more look. Excuse me, please. I'll be right back.
3: How do you like the nerve of him, huh?
4: You're not exactly the easiest one in the world to please.
3: If I want pumps, Mac, I want pumps. That's the price you've got to pay for keeping me slaving away in that shop.
4: Look, Terry, I don't want to hear no more about it. You stay on the job there until the time is right.
3: And when's the time going to be right? Meanwhile, I'm breaking my back running a drill press at $40 a week. Who needs it?
4: You'll keep running that drill press until I'm set. I need another guy or two.
3: Who are you looking for, Dillinger?
4: Shut up.
3: Ain't 4 months long enough to find somebody?
4: I wish you'd get your shoes and get out of here.
3: Well, let me take my time, Mac. I'm the one that's got to wear them, and I... Oh. Well, how do you like that?
4: What?
3: Here comes that Charlie McCarthy of yours.
4: Bud, where?
3: He's coming. He'd find you in Times Square on New Year's Eve.
4: Hiya, Terry. Mac. I said you went shopping.
3: Did you come to carry the bundles?
4: What do you want, bud? I had to see you, boss. I'm in a little jam.
3: A cop or a dame?
4: Lay off, will you, Terry?
6: What kind of a jam?
3: Where's that monkey with the pumps?
4: I need about $300 quick. $300? Well, $280 to be exact.
3: Must be a dame.
4: I'm crying out loud. Why? I owe it to a guy.
6: Stall him. You can give him to him after we pull off the big deal.
4: Heck, I gotta pay him off tonight. If I don't pay him, I get my head beat in.
6: Who's got this dough coming anyway?
4: Johnny J.
6: Johnny J?
4: Yeah.
6: Don't you have no more sense than to borrow dough from a rotten loan shark?
4: And I needed it.
3: The horses out at Belmont were hungry.
6: So what? How much did you borrow?
4: $2.
6: What's the 80 for?
4: That's interest. Interest? It's only 5% a week.
6: Hey, you idiot. Where do you have to meet that cigar-smoking chiseler?
4: Oh, at some bar. Tonight.
6: Okay, he'll be met by the two of us.
3: Where's that guy with my pumps?
6: You don't need any shoes. Let's get out of here.
3: Hey, wait a
6: minute. Come on, let's get out of this joint before I run you out in your bare feet.
3: Okay, but why get sore at me? I didn't borrow no dough from Johnny J.
6: Let's go, I said. Let's go.
3: I'm coming. Don't rush me.
4: Hello, Johnny. I was up at the bar.
6: Told you this booth. Sit down. Got a match?
4: Yeah, someplace. Yeah.
6: Thanks. Well, give my dough, I'll buy you a drink.
4: Look, Johnny, I haven't got it. That's what I want.
6: You wanted to get paid, you rotten welcher.
4: Wait a minute, Johnny.
6: Wait, nothing. I told you what had happened. Ever see a guy get his face burnt with a lit cigar?
4: He'll get your dough.
6: I bet, and tonight.
4: There's a guy here.
6: Has he got the dough?
4: Yeah. He's got it.
6: Oh, wouldn't you say so? Let's go get him.
4: We don't have to. Here he comes.
7: Hello, Johnny. How long's it been?
6: This the guy?
4: That's him. Sit down, Mac.
6: Now you come taking care of the kids' troubles, McIntyre.
7: I look after my boys. Okay, Bud Scram.
6: Hey, wait a minute. If I don't get my dough, I want his hide.
7: Get out of here, Bud. Go on.
4: Yeah, so long. I'll be sorry.
6: Hey, wait a minute. Come here.
7: Sit still, Johnny. He only listens to me.
6: You got a lot of nerve, Mac.
7: One more thing, Johnny. You can stay, but that cigar's got to go.
6: Oh, yeah? Give me a match.
7: I said put the cigar away or I'll shove it down your throat.
6: Well, as long as you ain't got no match.
7: How much did the kid take from you?
6: Comes to 280.
7: I didn't ask what it comes to. What did he take?
6: Took 200, but I'm entitled to my interest.
7: Here's your 200.
6: Now, look, Mac, I'm in business. I gotta...
7: You've got to nothing. You don't want the 200, give it back.
6: 20, 40...
7: It's all there, Johnny. Put it in your pocket.
6: Yeah, I guess it is. What do you have to drink?
7: Nothing. I'll see you again sometime.
6: Hey, Mac.
7: What?
6: Don't get the wrong idea about me. I'm still as tough as I used to be.
7: Be as tough as you like.
6: I'm a 3-time loser, Mac. Once more, they put me away for good. I don't want that. But remember, I can only be pushed so far.
7: Johnny, have you got any idea why I laid out 2 bills to get this bud out of soak?
6: Didn't think it was out of the goodness of your heart.
7: He's got a trick, Johnny. He can take the door lock right off a car without leaving a scratch.
6: So, what do you want me to give him, a medal?
7: We take it to a guy, and an hour later, we got a key that fits the ignition and the door.
6: Sweet. Awful sweet.
7: But it takes too many cars to build up a nice score. I want it quicker. And I'm going to get it quicker.
6: Huh?
7: Johnny, I got a deal in the works that I'll have to have a bushel basket to carry away the dough.
6: Yeah, they'll throw the book at me this time, Mac. Told you I was a 3-time loser. I'm not interested in anything except staying out in the street.
7: This will be as soft as frozen custard.
6: Worth it?
7: Can you count up to 100,000?
6: I tried hard enough.
7: Want to hear about it?
6: Can't put me back in for listening.
7: This is a big foundry over in Jersey. I planted my girl in there. The payroll runs 50 to 100 grand every week. They pay off in cash.
6: Payroll's got guards, Mac. Look at the yard and more guards they got.
7: Look, I've had my girl in that shop for 4 months. I know that place inside and out. Thursday nights, the payroll lays in the safe with nobody around but an old creepy watchman.
6: What about the safe? I don't think that'd be so creepy.
7: That's where the gimmick comes in. The paymaster lives right here in the Bronx. We grab him at his house, take him back to Jersey. He opens up the safe. That's all there is to it.
6: It's going to take a lot of doing.
7: For a lot of dough, I can stand a lot of doing.
6: Okay, Mac, figure me in it.
7: Didn't you ask me for a match before?
6: Yeah, I did.
7: Yeah. Go ahead. Light up that big black cigar. I love him.
6: Thanks.
7: Hey, waiter. Waiter, another round of drinks here. Make it snappy.
2: So, Don, the criminal David McIntyre had completed his organization, which he intended to use in robbing the payroll. He had everything worked out nicely, except a few details, like a set of stolen tires and an unexpected doorbell. It was such clues as these that set the Federal Bureau of Investigation on the right trail. In the meantime, the Federal Bureau of Investigation was looking into the interstate car thefts in which McIntyre and young Bud Aldridge were previously involved. These cars were being stolen in Bronx and Westchester counties, New York, then taken to Connecticut and New Jersey, where the accessories were stripped and sold. Special agents Haynes and Martin were at the New York field office discussing the case.
8: Well, Haynes, looks like those car thieves are going to be harder to catch than ever now. They just quit. At least while they were operating, we had a chance to get them with the goods.
9: I don't know. I don't think they'd pull out of it permanently, Martin. Maybe they got something else to do for a few days. Maybe they took...

0: You'd think after all this time we'd at least be able to get a line on them.
1: We'll get our line on them. All we have to do is keep checking those junk shops and secondhand parts places. We'll find where they're selling the stuff. That's all the line we need.
0: Well, I'd better get going.
1: Jersey City?
0: Yeah. I'm going to do a little hunting. Maybe I can turn up something over there.
2: He's going to pull into that parking space down the block, Mac.
3: Okay, double park right here. I'll keep your lights on.
2: Yeah, Mac, sure.
3: All set, Johnny?
4: You kidding? Let's go.
3: When you see his car pull out, bud, get right behind us and stay there.
2: I know.
3: Come on. Right with you. On the sidewalk, let's go.
4: Good break. Nobody's out tonight.
3: Let's do it fast and quiet.
4: Never seen a faster guy.
3: Here he comes, on your toes, huh?
4: Step here. Pardon me, mister.
5: Yes?
4: Got a match?
5: Yes, I think so.
3: Those cigars of his keep going out. He runs himself and everybody else out of matches.
5: Oh, some cigars are like that.
4: Keep your hands at your sides and don't move.
5: Hey.
3: Walk back to your car.
5: Listen, here you...
3: Walk, he said.
5: Okay, but be careful with that gun.
3: Reach in your pocket and give me the keys to your car.
5: All right. Well, what do you want from me? I don't carry much money.
3: Just give me the car keys.
5: Yeah. Here they are.
3: Here you are, pal. Open up. Get in, Siegel.
5: Get... Where are you taking me?
3: What do you think? Get in.
5: Oh, please.
3: Go on, get in. In back.
5: Okay, in back.
3: Climb it back with him, pal.
4: Right.

0: understand all this. What do you want from me?
1: Explain it to him, pal.
2: You're going back to your office. You're going to open that safe and you're going to hand over tomorrow's payroll. Just like that.
0: But I don't know the combination.
2: Now tell me what you know.
0: But I don't, honest.
2: Kid's right behind us, boss.
3: Good.
0: I told you I don't know the combination.
2: Listen, friend. See this cigar? Now, how it gets when it's lit. I don't know how many thousands of degrees hot.
0: Please let me out.
2: Anyway, it gets awful hot. You open that safe or you get the end of the cigar right in your eye.
0: Let me out. I want to get out, please.
1: Shut him up.
0: I can't open the safe.
2: Shut up.
0: I can't.
2: Okay, wise guy. Stay shut.
1: Don't knock him out, not yet. I want him sitting up when we cross the bridge.
2: Okay, okay.
1: No sense getting those cops at the toll gate suspicious. Keep him up and keep him quiet. We can give him a treatment later if we have to.
4: So, Don, the two criminals and their victim, Mr. Julius Siegel, drove towards the George Washington toll bridge, across the Hudson River in Siegel's car, with the third criminal, Bud Aldridge, following in their own car. Within a few minutes, they were on the approaches to the bridge and nearing the toll gate.
2: All right, Siegel, sit up straight.
0: I will, but don't hit me again.
2: Now we're going to stop at that toll gate. We're going to pay the guy, and you're going to keep your mouth shut. You got it?
0: Don't worry, I won't say anything.
2: Better not if you don't want the cigar. Remember.
1: On your toes, pal, the toll gate. Hey, 50 cents, right?
3: 50 cents.
2: Hey, the motor died.
1: I know it. She won't kick over.
0: I will.
3: What's the matter, mister? You got trouble?
1: Yeah, officer, she won't kick over.
3: Maybe you're out of gas.
1: No, there's plenty of gas, officer. It'll be all right.
3: You'll have to get it out of here. Those cars want to get through.
1: I'll give it another try.
2: She's catching feet of gas. Let's go. I would have figured one like that.
0: Well, there's a trick to starting it sometime.
2: Who asked you?
1: Take it easy with it. I've got to open that safe.
2: Okay, I'm only playing.
1: The kid's still behind me?
2: Yeah, he's following us. Don't worry, go ahead. Get that a plan. I want to see what a payroll looks like.
5: Special Agent Haynes.
6: This is Martin. I'm glad I caught you at the office.
5: Yes, I had to finish up something. What's up, Martin?
6: I found a fence over here in Jersey City, Haynes. I think he's the one who's been buying the accessories of those stolen Bronx and Westchester cars.
5: What does he have to say?
6: Nothing. That's the point. We found two radios and three sets of tires.

0: He says he bought them in good faith. Says he doesn't know the fellows who sold them.
1: Well, what's the name of this fence?
0: Denver. Joe Denver. He's got a long record for receiving, never a conviction.
1: All right. How about bring him into New York? I'd like to talk to him.
0: Right. We'll be there in an hour. Oh, and say, Haynes, will you call up my wife? Tell her I won't be home tonight.
2: But I'm telling you, I don't know the combination.
3: Did you hear him, boss? He says he don't know the combination.
4: I heard him.
3: We know different. We know you open that safe every morning and close it every night.
2: That's not true, honest it is.
3: It ain't true, huh? Hey, boss, give me a match.
4: Why don't you carry your own matches? I'm driving. Catch.
3: Thanks.
4: Make it snappy. The plant's in the next block.
2: What are you going to do?
3: Hey, I'm going to light my cigar, that's all.
2: Just light my cigar.
3: Good cigar, ain't it?
2: I wouldn't know.
3: Told you how hot they get. Now you gonna open that safe? You wouldn't like it any eye, would you?
2: Okay. I'll open the safe.
3: Now you're acting smart. What do you care? It's not your dough, wise guy.
4: Okay, hold on. We're turning in.
3: There's a kid right behind us.
4: Good.
3: Now sit up, Siegel. Like we tell you, you won't get hurt. Bad.
2: All right. I'll do anything.
4: Come on, let's go.
3: Okay, Siegel, move. Go on, get out.
2: All right, I'm going.
3: Here's the kit. All right, Siegel. Walk right up to the office door, just like you worked here. Which he does, which he does. Get going.
4: Yeah, I thought you were goners on the bridge.
3: Shut up and do your job.
4: All right, I'm a bit excited.
3: Here's your key, Siegel. Open up the front door.
4: But
3: what? Move.
4: Come on, move.
3: You're going to open up that front door to the office and walk right to the safe, understand?
2: But if I open the door, the burglar alarm will ring.
3: What's this, another store like the combination?
2: No, I'm telling the truth. The burglar alarm will ring.
3: You're lying, Siegel. There's no alarm on that door, I know.
4: Listen, you think we ought to take the chance?
3: There's no alarm on that door. He just wants to wise up the watchman. Let me tell you something, Siegel. I know this place inside and out. I know how we'll handle that watchman once we're inside. Now open up the door.
2: But look.
3: The cigar.
2: Okay.
3: Quick now.
4: Holy, the joint's fucked. He was right. Get him in the car, fast.
3: Come on, get to the car. Get to the car.
2: All right, I'm going. You're going to let me out here? Are you, please?
3: Yes, Siegel, we're going to let you out.
4: See what he's got on him. You ought to get something out of this job.
3: Hold still there, you.
2: All right, I don't have much.
3: This is his wallet.
4: What's in it?
3: Six bucks. Yeah. All this trouble for $6. $6. Okay, he's out. Take your gun and shoot him once through the head. Shoot him? I was looking for the chair.
4: How can they tag us for it if he's dead?
3: I'll tell you how. There's some people with big mouths, that's how.
4: Who are you talking about?
3: Not you. Who can tell about the kid or even the dame?
4: Yeah, who can tell? All right, just work him over good. I want a head start in the cops.
3: I'll work him over good. Don't worry. Ever see a guy get pistol whipped? Gun's good for more than one thing. Dirty rotten. He won't wake up for a week.
5: I just sent Joe Denver back to the detention cell, Haynes. We'll file charges in the morning, huh?
1: First thing. You know, Martin, I never seen it fail. When these guys think you got something on them, they'll sing their heads off looking for a break. What a business.
5: It's not such a bad business. Joe Denver sings, we clear up a string of auto thefts.
1: Not so fast. We still got to pick up McIntyre and this young sidekick of his.
5: Well, the information says they're probably still living at that address in the Bronx and running with this Johnny J. They oughtn't to be so hard to trace from there.
1: We'll see about that. Excuse me.
5: Sure.
1: Hello, Special Agent Haynes.
0: Haynes, this Crawford over at the Richfield, New Jersey Police.
1: Oh, yes, Crawford. How are you?
0: We've got the victim of a robbery up here.
1: Huh?
0: They held him up in front of his home in the Bronx and brought him over here to Jersey to open up the safe.
1: That's kidnapping.
0: Yeah, they carried him over the state line. That makes it your beef, doesn't it?
1: It sure does. The Lindbergh Law. What have you got to go on, Crawford?
0: Well, the victim, Siegel, got the license number of their car, but that's not going to be much help. It was stolen last week in Westchester County.
1: Westchester, wow.
0: Tie in with anything?
1: It could. We're working on a Westchester case right now. Stolen cars. Where is this victim?
0: He's still here at our station. Doctor says he can go home after he rests up a bit.
1: Well, keep him there a while. We'll be right over.
0: Okay, I'll be looking for you. So long.
5: What is it, Haynes?
1: Come on, Martin. We're going over to Jersey. I'll tell you all about it on the way.
5: I'm ready.
1: Oh, you don't happen to have a picture of McIntyre on you, do you?
5: Yes, I do.
1: Good. Let's go.
6: Six lousy bucks. I spent 4 months slaving at that drill press for six rotten bucks.
7: I'm sick of hearing about it, Terry. If you found out about that burglar alarm, everything would have been fine. So just shut that big yap of yours.
6: What am I supposed to know about burglar alarms? And watch out what you're calling a big yap.
7: Bud.
6: Oh, kid brains himself.
7: Come on in, Bud. Gotta pick up them cars and then we better be moving, Mac. It's a long drive.
6: I see the small-time stuff's good enough for you now. If you ask me, it was always good enough.
7: You're looking for a crack in the head, Terry.
6: Yeah, from who?
7: Let's go, Bud. Sure, I'm ready in an hour.
6: If you think I'm going back to work on that drill press, you've got another thing coming.
7: Who's asking you to go back? Do what you like.
6: $6. Six lousy bucks.
7: Come here, Terry.
6: Why?
7: Come here, I said. I want to kiss you goodbye.
6: No, stop it.
7: Now get your guts packed and get out of here. Come on, Bud.
3: Cheer up, will you, Mac?
7: Let me along, will you?
3: All right, so we got a bad break. Things didn't work out right. Now we know we should stick to this hot car racket.
7: Listen, Bud, I'll tell you what to stick to. Just watch where you're driving. You got a red light.
3: I see it. We got a good thing. There's a million dames like Terry. A million.
7: For crying in a sewer.
3: Shut up. All right, I just... Hey, look at that car. That crazy driver's gonna clip us.
7: That driver's the kind of...
3: Hey, Mac.
7: What?
3: Maybe it's cops.
7: Cops? What cops? Come on, let's give them a piece of our mind.
3: All right, if you say so.
7: What's the matter? Don't you guys know how to drive?
8: All right, get them up, you two. FBI.
3: Not me, you know.
8: Hold it. You better just keeping your hands up.
7: What's the idea? We ain't done nothing.
9: We've got a warrant charging you with kidnapping.
3: Kidnapping?
8: Yes, you should always stop to think at a state line. Come on. Your friend Johnny J's been keeping a cell warm for you. He wants company.
7: Okay, I'm going. You don't have to push.
10: That, Don, was how the arrest was made. David McIntyre and Johnny J were sentenced to 20 years each, and Bud Aldridge was given 6 years. They are now serving their terms at various federal penitentiaries for abducting Mr. Julius Siegel and carrying him across a state line.
5: Well, Mr. Siegel certainly had a rough time of it.
10: You know, Don, that for every crime, there must be a victim as well as a criminal. And I brought Mr. Siegel to the studio tonight.
5: Well, so I see, Mr. Sherrison.
10: He had an experience that any one of us may be called on to face any day.
5: Well, we're glad to have you on Gangbusters, Mr. Siegel.
11: I'm glad to be here, Don, but I must say that in all my years of listening to Gangbusters, I never dreamed that one day I'd be a part of your program.
5: And a very important part, too. I suppose that all of us think of crimes like kidnapping in terms of someone else. It must have been some sensation when you realized that this time you were the victim.
11: Well, Don, from the first I knew those boys meant business. But it wasn't until they were ready to leave me later on that I started saying my final prayers.
5: Well, just what happened?
11: Well, when they got ready to go, one yelled to the other, "Kill him and dump him." But then he came back to me and said, "We decided not to kill you. We're going to knock you out."
5: And that's when they really gave you a going over?
11: That's right, Don. But to tell you the truth, the beating wasn't nearly as bad as the mental torture. At first, I thought it was just another stick-up. But when my face hit the floor of the car, well, it seemed as though a million things flashed through my mind.
5: Well, just what kind of things do you mean?
11: Well, maybe these thugs had gotten to my wife and children. Also, even if they hadn't, I thought I'd never live to see them again. And then there was that one voice that kept yelling, "If he opens his mouth, kill him." I can still hear it to this day.
5: Well, that certainly must have been a grueling experience.
11: Believe me, Don, it was. All I can say is, it's great to be alive.
5: Well, thank you, Mr. Julius Siegel. And you, Mr. Saul S. Sherrison, for coming here tonight and being our guests on Gangbusters. Leading roles were played by Ken Lynch and Joe Julian. Don Gardner speaking. Gangbusters is a Phillips H. Lord production.
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0: This week's star has had a long and interesting career. His first picture, made some years ago, Destination Tokyo, is still a highlight in the memory of many motion picture fans. He, of course, has made many, many other motion pictures, finds time for an occasional trip abroad, and also to do an occasional stage play. Now, as a freelance artist, he's in constant demand at all the studios, and we feel very fortunate indeed in having secured his services for this week's play. So, welcome, Mr. Robert Hutton.
1: Thank you very much, Les. It's nice to know that I'm in constant demand. My press agent keeps saying that, but up until now, I haven't believed him.
0: Well, you have been busy, I know that.
1: Well, yes, I have been, Les, and I'm very grateful.
0: I know you are, Bob. I also know that you're always in a big rush, but I do hope you'll take a minute after the play to talk about some of your activities.
1: It'll be a pleasure, Les.
0: Thank you, Robert Hutton. And now, here is our announcer.

0: is up, and here is the play.
1: My name is Jones. A pretty ordinary name, and I've always been a pretty ordinary guy. Up until a couple of months ago. And now, because of the things that have happened, I'm here. Here in the violent ward of Bellevue Hospital. They think I'm crazy. They think that everything that's happened has happened only in my mind. I suppose you know something about it. It's been in the papers. Well, don't believe everything you read. I didn't kill my wife. Where is she? I don't know. I've been married to Maud for 7 years. And for 7 years, she'd been finding things wrong with me. Now, I'm an easygoing fellow. All I asked was a comfortable home, someone to talk to, someone who'd scratch my back if it itched. We could have been happy. I had a good job and liked it, and earned pretty good money. But that wasn't enough for Maud.
2: I'm sick of these chair covers. Why can't we get new ones? Why, when Mrs. Allison came over the other day, I was ashamed. Yes, really ashamed to let her into the house. She has such a lovely apartment, and goodness knows her husband isn't any more intelligent than you. In fact, I think he's stupid. So sure, you can provide as well as he does. And anyway, I don't see why
1: you're
2: every bit as anxious as I am to have our home look nice. And then...
1: Marty!
2: What?
1: Shut up.
2: What? Are you speaking to me?
1: Do you see anyone else in the room?
2: Of course not.
1: Then I think you can assume that I'm speaking to you.
2: Oh, is that so? Well, let me tell you something. This is my home, and if I can't speak my mind in my own home, I don't know where I can. And don't you tell me to shut up when I'm trying to show you that we're too good to live in this pig pen. If you think for 1 minute
1: what
2: that I'm going to...
1: What you fail to realize, Maud, is that a man has nerves. Nerves, Maud, nerves. I like the chairs the way they are. I like the whole house. Because it's the best we can afford.
2: Then why don't you make more money? Why do you force us to live like paupers just because you're satisfied with your job? Haven't you any pride? Don't you care how your poor wife has to dress? Don't you... Where are you going? Jones, where are you going?
1: Well, that gives you an idea. Of course I know a certain amount of needling from a wife helps make a man successful. But Morty overdid it. She drove me out of the house. It was her voice, not what she said. It was... just the irritating sound of her voice. Well, I walked around for a while and cooled off. Then I got to thinking that maybe it was my fault. Maybe Morty did deserve something better. And as I turned towards home, I decided that maybe I should try to get some things to dress up the house. On the way, I passed a little junk shop, just a hole in the wall that I'd never noticed before. Right away, I got the idea of buying Morty something. So she liked old junk. She liked old glass bottles, candle holders, and funny ashtrays and stuff like that. So I went in.
3: Good evening. Come in.
1: Oh, hello. I just thought I'd look around for a gigot or something for my wife.
3: By all means. It is a nice thing to do. You are happy with your wife?
1: Huh?
3: Your wife. You are happy with her?
1: Well, sure. Well, sure we're happy. Why?
3: I only wondered. There are many married people not happy. No.
1: Has my wife been in here talking?
3: I have not had the pleasure.
1: Oh, I thought maybe... Well, what'll I get?
3: Shall I make a suggestion, Mr. Jones?
1: How'd you know my name?
3: You live in the neighborhood, do you not?
1: Sure my wife hasn't been in here?
3: Yes, Mr. Jones, I am sure.
1: Oh, what are you smiling at?
3: You do not seem able to decide what to buy, Mrs. Jones. May I help?
1: Well, yes, I want something, you know, something women-like. How about that old teapot over there?
3: The teapot? No, that is not for Mrs. Jones. I think this bottle would please her.
1: What, you mean that plain old cut-glass bottle?
3: Oh, but it is more than a cut-glass bottle, Mr. Jones. It will make your wife very happy.
1: Is it an antique?
3: It is quite unusual.
1: Well, let's see. Well... it's all clouded up inside.
3: Do not worry about that. This is a very special bottle, Mr. Jones. Believe me, it will be very welcome to your wife.
1: Well, it's only a bottle to me. But if you're sure she'll like it, I'll take it along. But back it comes if she doesn't. How much?
3: $1, Mr. Jones.
1: A dollar for this wormy old bottle?
3: Yes, Mr. Jones. It is worth many, many times that.
1: Well, okay. Who am I to know about these things? Well, here's your dollar. Guess I'd better be getting home now.
3: Just a minute, Mr. Jones. I have something very important to tell you about the bottle.
1: Oh?
3: Keep the glass stopper tightly in place. When you remove it, hold the stopper firmly in your right hand. Not your left, Do not leave it on a table or anything. Keep it in your right hand.
1: Oh, a big mystery, huh? Oh, a big mystery, huh? Oh, a big mystery, huh? Oh, a big mystery, huh? All right, Skipper, I'll keep the stopper in my right hand. Good night.
3: Good night, Mr. Jones.

0: Jones, you meant well, but what you thought I'd want this greasy old bottle, I don't know. You simply have no sense of values, do you? Imagine paying a dollar for an old worthless bottle.
1: The man told me he'd like it.
0: And you believed
1: him. Well, how was I to know? You collect junk like this, I'll take it back tomorrow. Oh, there's one thing, though. I wonder what the guy was talking about when he said to hold the stopper in my right hand. Here, let me see that thing a second. Holy mackerel, look at the smoke pouring out of that thing.
0: Jones, look! The smoke! It's not smoke! It's a man! It's a... Oh!
1: Hey, buddy! Oh. Hey, who are you?
2: Master, I am at your service.
1: Where'd you come from?
2: From the bottle, master. I am come to do your bidding.
1: You came out of the bottle?
2: Yes, master.
1: Well, get back in it. But for crying out loud, he did it. I better stick this stopper back in. Now. Morty, wake up. Morty, oh. He's gone. He's back in the bottle, Morty. It's all right now.
0: Oh, Jones. What happened?
1: Well, a fella came out of the bottle. But he's back in now.
0: Oh, what? Well, that thing, was it in the bottle?
1: Yep.
0: Oh, what on earth was it?
1: Well, I'm not sure, but I think I know. He called me master. He said he came to do my bidding.
0: Jones, I just can't understand why you'd bring a thing like that to me.
1: Hey, I wonder if that guy in the junk shop really knew his stuff. He said that bottle would make you happy.
0: Happy? It makes me sick to my stomach. Get her sick to my stomach. Get her sick to my stomach. Get it out of here.
1: I think maybe it was a genie. You know, a sort of magic guy that can get anything for you want?
0: Well, I don't believe in such foolishness. Throw the thing away.
1: By gosh, Morty, I'll bet that's what it was.
0: I don't care. Get rid of it.
1: I'm going to open that bottle again and have a talk with that guy.
0: You're not going to open that thing in my house.
1: Step back, Morty. And don't worry, he's harmless.
0: I won't have you opening that thing again. Jones! Jones!
1: Don't worry, Morty. This smoke smells funny.
0: Jones, stop it!
1: Ah, here he comes now.
2: Master, I am here to do your bidding.
1: See, Morty?
0: Take it away, I don't believe it.
1: You're here to do my bidding, eh, Genie?
2: Yes, Master. Anything you wish shall be yours.
1: Mm-hmm. Well, how about some new chair covers to convince Morty you can do it?
2: Deign to close your eyes but one fleeting moment, sire, and your wishes shall be obeyed.
1: No funny stuff.
2: Well, assuredly not, Master.
1: All right. Come on, Morty. Close your eyes.
2: Deign to open your eyes, Master.
0: My goodness! Look,
2: Jones! Eyes, Master.
0: My goodness! Look, Jones! All our chairs recovered in such wonderful material. Oh, and look, a new rug, new curtains. Oh, that's wonderful.
1: Say, that's pretty good. Hey, how about a fireplace? I've always wanted a fireplace instead of that fake mantelpiece there.
2: Yes, Master. But blink your eyes twice, and it shall be done.
1: Come on, Morty. Blink twice. Come on, Morty. Blink twice. Well, look at there. A real fireplace, and it works, too.
0: Jones, do you realize what we can do with this?
1: Ask for something, Morty.
0: Well, first I want a closet full of chic dresses. And shoes.
2: It is done, mistress. Your closet overflows with the finest clothes.
0: Oh? I'm going to go look. Don't go away. Wait till I see what they're like.
1: Genie, can you get us anything we want? Anything at all?
2: Yes, master. I am here to answer all of your commands.
1: Can you get anything Morty wants? Now, that's a tall order.
2: Her wishes shall be fulfilled.
1: Oh, good. Now let's see. I think I'd like a new pipe, nicely mellowed and filled with a fine tobacco.
2: It is in your right hand, Master.
1: Oh, so it is. Say, Genie, why do I have to hold this stopper in my right hand all the time?
2: It is not absolutely necessary, Master.
1: No? Well, the little guy in the store said it was. Why'd you say that?
2: It is difficult to say, Master.
1: You're holding something back. What is it?
2: Am I commanded to answer, sire?
1: Sure.
2: If I had the stopper, Master, I would never be forced to live in this bottle. I would be free.
1: You mean you'd run out if you accidentally got hold of the stopper?
2: Yes, Master. I must answer truthfully. I would.
1: Well, maybe after we get Morty all she wants, I'll give you the stopper.
2: Master, I look forward to the day.
0: Jones!
2: The day.
0: Jones!
2: The day.
0: Jones! Oh, the clothes are beautiful. They're the latest styles, and he was right. The closet's full.
1: Oh, good. Want anything else?
0: Certainly. I want some new silver.
2: It is done, mistress.
0: Two beautiful new cars.
2: Yes, mistress.
0: A lovely house in the country.
2: Yes, mistress, it is done.
0: Many different kinds of jewels to wear. And...
1: Hey, Marty, whoa, whoa.
2: It is done, mistress.
1: Well, it looked as though Maud was finally going to get everything she wanted out of life. Her mind was on furniture and jewels and clothing. But even with the excitement of all that was happening, I kept wondering if now I could get what I really wanted out of life.

return in just a moment with Act Two of the Movie Town Radio Theater's presentation of The Sound of Her Voice, starring Mr. Robert Hutton.

0: Well, I suppose you figure that from then on, everything went pretty well with us. That Maudie, with everything she desired, finally got around to being the kind of wife I wanted. Well, for a while, it looked like it might happen. Maudie had money, servants, houses, furnishings, everything she could think of, including chairs you couldn't sit in and pictures you didn't like to look at, you know? But then she turned social, signed us up for a rumba course at Arthur Murray's and filled the place with the best people. Got so I hated to be around. I stuck at my job. I liked it. And besides, how did I know how long the genie would last? Anyway, Maudie got sore about it.
1: Why don't you quit that old job, Jones? We're rich now. We have fine homes, everything in the world we want. How do you expect me to hold up my head with our new friends if you go around dressed in those old clothes? And why do you insist on keeping that old Morris chair?
0: Maudie, I like it.
1: It doesn't fit, Jones. It's a passé piece anyway.
0: I like it. Say, I know what to do. Let me just talk to the genie a second. I'll show you what I'll do about the Morris chair.
1: Oh, don't be silly.
2: Yes, master. What are your wishes?
0: Genie, my wife doesn't like Morris chairs. So would you make me another room, a good-sized room? Put my Morris chair in it and some books, a good radio, and a liquor closet.
2: It is already as you say, master.
0: Already? Well, okay, thanks. You may return to the bottle now.
2: Yes, master.
0: Yeah, it's a shame to keep a nice guy like that cooped up.
1: Jones!
0: Yeah, Morty?
1: Do you think putting your Morris chair in another room solves anything?
0: Well, yeah, I thought it did. You won't have to see it now.
1: Jones, that's not the point. We're part of a different life now. You can't go around like a tramp anymore. We're important people today.
0: Important? What's so important about us?
1: Oh, Jones, you're exasperating.
0: Listen here, Morty. I don't want to use the genie to make myself better than other people. I'll use the genie to make myself comfortable, and that's all. You're not going to make a snob out of me.
1: Are you saying that I'm a snob, Jones?
0: That's what it looks like from where I sit, Morty.
1: Well, I like that. You have such terrible manners, I'm ashamed to have you eat at the same table with my friends. I'm doing everything I can to improve our lives and...
0: Morty! What would you say if I asked you to scratch my back?
1: Oh, Jones, you're impossible.
0: I'd be glad to scratch your back if it itched.
1: I don't care to scratch your back. And I don't itch, you imbecile. And hereafter, I'm going to make my social plans without you.
0: Well, it was that same old irritating voice. I didn't mind so much what she said. It was just that her voice grated on me. Got on my nerves, you know? Well, finally one night when Maudie had a lot of her friends over, caging drinks and flaunting around for money, I got bored and went upstairs to get away. I felt kind of lonely and I wanted someone to talk to. So I pulled the stopper on the glass bottle and let the genie out. He looked kind of tired.
2: Master, it has been a long time. Have you still more wishes to demand of me?
0: Oh, no, I don't want anything. Just someone to talk to. You haven't anything to do right now, have you?
2: I am at your service, Master.
0: Fact is, Genie, I think we've had too many wishes already. We've got everything we want, but Marty's just the same.
2: It is often so, Master.
0: What does a man want, Genie? He wants his wife and a comfortable home. He wants her companionship. He wants to be able to talk with her about anything, work together, live together. And if his back itches, Genie, he wants you to scratch it, just like he'd scratch hers.
2: That is true, Master.
0: Man doesn't care about elegance and social things. No, not if they take away companionship and understanding. Of course, I never really had companionship with Maudie. But at least there was something back in the old days.
2: If Master would permit, I have a suggestion.
0: Let's have it.
2: Perhaps another more beautiful, more understanding woman.
0: Another woman?
2: Yes, Master. A woman who loved you so terribly that your slightest glance would swell her heart with joy. Your merest frown give pain to her whole being. A beautiful, lovely woman who exists solely for you.
0: Oh, no, I couldn't do that, Genie. What would she be like?
2: She would be all that you could wish of a woman. All that you could wish of a woman. All that you could wish of a woman.
0: All? No, I couldn't do that, Genie. It wouldn't be fair. Would she scratch my back? Would she sit and talk about nothing at all as long as I pleased and never nag at me?
2: Master, she would be all that your most imaginative dreams could desire.
0: It wouldn't be fair, but I am tempted.
2: But say the word, Master, and she shall be standing at your side.
0: Well, there's no harm in giving it a try.
3: Bring her on, Jeannie. And I hope she is all you say she is.
2: I am committed to the truth, Master. Now, deign to look out the window but a moment, sire.
4: Jones.
5: Oh.
4: I am Diane.
5: You are?
4: Yes, Jones. I have come at your bidding, as I always will. I want nothing more in the world than to keep you happy. My heart bursts for love of you. My eyes grow weary with the radiance that shines from your dear face. Take me in your arms, Jones. I am yours.
5: Well,
4: Be not afraid. These arms are made to twine about you. My mouth was formed to be pressed to yours. My very thoughts are for your comfort.
5: Well, you're beautiful.
4: My beauty is for you, my dearest Jones. Come, let us sit down here together. My heart is bursting with words of love to tell you.
5: I can't believe this.
4: Nor I. Never did I dream I would discover one to whom I could belong so completely. Come sit beside me, my dearest Jones.
5: Well, all I can say is the genie certainly knows his stuff.
4: You find me pleasing.
5: Pleasing? Diane, you're the most beautiful woman I ever saw in my life.
4: And you are handsome and kind beyond my wildest dreams.
5: Oh, I don't know.
4: Come sit beside me, my dearest Jones. Let us pour out our hearts to each other.
5: All right. Could I ask you a few questions?
4: Ask them, my love.
5: Do you care about how I dress?
4: I think only of your fine mind, your comfort. Whatever you wish to wear is best of all.
5: Do you like Morris chairs?
4: If a Morris chair is your favorite, then it is mine. We will fill the house with them.
5: How about concerts, opera, and all that society stuff?
4: I enjoy only what you enjoy, my dearest Jones. I go only where you go.
5: Oh, and one other thing. Diane, would you object to scratching my back?
4: I'd love to scratch your back. Lean forward a bit and I will do it now. Softly, gently, lovingly. Like this.
5: Oh. Diane, you will always do this for me, Diane.
4: Always, my dearest Jones. Dearest Jones. I will prepare the finest foods for you. I will keep your home as you love it. Your way will be my way.
5: Can you scratch it a little higher and to the left?
4: Here?
5: Yeah. Oh, there.
1: Oh. Jones!
5: I dropped the stopper.
1: What do you mean sitting up here with that woman? Who is she? Jones, answer me. Who is she?
5: I dropped the stopper. Where'd it go? Quick, before the genie gets it.
1: Jones, who is that woman?
5: The stopper. The stopper. It's under the chair. Quick.
2: End your search, Master. I have the stopper at last.
5: Genie, be a good guy. Give it back, please, just for a while.
1: Jones, I demand to know who that woman is.
5: Genie, please don't run out on me now. Not yet, Genie.
2: I must go, Master, and I must take with me all my belongings. Prepare to return to your former life, Master.
5: Oh, You mean you're going to take Diane, everything?
2: Yes, Master, it must be so.
1: Oh, you wretch. You selfish beast. You've ruined us. You and that woman.
5: Shut up, Maud. Listen, Jeannie. Take it easy. We can make a deal. Don't be too quick.
2: It must be, Master.
1: You deliberately planned this, Jones. You let the genie get the stopper. You resented everything I did. Now this is your way of getting back at me.
5: Jeannie, look. Look, you were a good guy. I was your friend.
2: Yes, Master, that is true.
5: Then do one thing for me. Just one thing.
1: He won't do anything now, you fool. You've ruined us.
2: What did you wish, Master?
5: You can't leave Diane.
2: No, Master.
5: But you can take Morty with you. You can do that, can't you? Take her with you?
2: It will be as you say, Master.
1: Oh, to think. We had all this, and now it's going to be taken away from us. Oh, and I worked so hard.
2: I am ready to leave now, Master.
5: Just a second, Jeannie. One last chance. Morty. Morty. Stop crying a minute. Morty, I want to ask you something.
1: Well?
5: Morty, would you scratch my back when you feel better?
1: No. No! Now, scratch your eyes out first. I hate you, Jones. I hate you.
5: All right, Jeannie.
2: Goodbye, Mouse.
1: Ruined us, that's what. Just as I succeeded in becoming somebody. Just as I... Oh, what's happening? Jones! Jones!
5: Goodbye, Jeannie. Goodbye, Morty. Goodbye, Diane. That's what happened to Maudie. It was her voice. It grated on me, you know?
3: You could say I killed her, but I don't think she's dead. Well, I told them my story, and they sent me here to Bellevue Hospital. I guess I don't mind, really. It's nice and quiet here, and they leave you alone. There's only one thing I'm afraid of. She might come back. The genie might not be able to stand Morty's voice either. And he might send her back. Don't let that happen, will you?
6: And the curtain falls on Act Two of the Movie Town Radio Theater's presentation of The Sound of Her Voice, starring Mr. Robert Hutton, who returns in just a moment. And our star, Mr. Robert Hutton. Bob, thank you very much for a swell job.
3: Thank you very much, Les.
6: It was quite a thrill hearing you play a new type of role, Bob. Now, tell me, how did you like Paris when you were over there making a picture a little while back?
3: Oh, very much, Les. It's quite different from working in Hollywood studios. I've never been abroad before, and I got a real bang out of seeing the many sides of Paris. It's a wonderful city. And it's been especially nice working with you and with the wonderful cast you selected to help me.
6: Well, it's been a real pleasure having you here, Bob.
3: Oh, and before I go, Les, I'd like to tell my wife and my two boys, Kenneth and Courty, that the play is over. They left me out of the violent ward at Bellevue, and I'll be right home.
6: Thank you, and goodbye, Mr. Robert Hutton. And in closing, we issue to each and every one of you a most cordial invitation to join us each and every week and hear outstanding stars in stories especially selected for them.

cast, you heard our star, Mr. Robert Hutton, as Joan. Gracia Leopold as Maud. Edward Clark as the shopkeeper. Wilms Herbert as the genie. And Vivi Janis as Diane. Music was composed and conducted by Del Castillo. The Sound of Her Voice was written by Robert Fresnell, Jr., edited by Bud Lesser, produced and directed by yours truly, Les Mitchell.

I've been gardening in white gloves. 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
3: Well, we have a few moments before the next program begins, so meanwhile, here is the Australian weather forecast for the next 3 days. Monday, hot. Tuesday, incredibly hot. Wednesday, phew, my rhymes are sticking to my drongos like barnacles on a bush boat's bottom. And now... Radio 2 is hence loathed melancholy now that we present Hudwinks with Roy Hudd and four others who are raring to go.
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6: This week, 2020 Vision. The future. Ever since man crawled out of the sea to breathe God's air and hunt bounty bars, his mind has mulled over life's great mysteries. Mysteries like which came first, Lurex or Danny LaRue? Is Terry Wogan really Simon D with middle-aged spread? And what does the misty future hold in store for us? Where are we going? How far is it? And will the pub still be open when we get there? Ladies and gentlemen, come with us on a journey into the great henceforward. And if, during this dark and dangerous voyage, you suddenly become unnerved at the caress that is the creeping bony hand of the unknown, then change your seat at once. You're sitting next to a pervert.
7: Let me out! Let me out! The pods are coming! They tell you the pods are coming! Oh, the pods are coming! My God, was it only a week last Thursday when this nightmare began?
6: The time, a week last Thursday. The place, the basement lab at Professor Quaterpound's rambling Scottish home. Quaterpound Manor.
8: Professor Quaterpound, are you honestly asking us to believe this preposterous theory?
7: Yes, I am, gentlemen. And what's more, the proof is here in this old copy of the Times I discovered hidden in the loft. See?
9: April 1st, 1895.
8: My God, he's right. Look, to Mr. and Mrs. Forsyth, the son Bruce. Grateful thanks to midwife.
7: Enough of the satire, gentlemen, and down to business. I've gathered you all here today, the cream of the British Science Academy, to witness an experiment. The machine you see before you is the Quaterpound Patent Time Traveller Mark I, in which my attractive young assistant and I planned a journey into the future.
3: You insane, Professor. It's a basic fact of science that time travel is unachievable. It contradicts the rigid laws of space and physics. It's impossible to move out of time.
4: Nonsense. Have you ever danced with Prince Charles?
3: No, but I think I once waltzed with Claire Rayner.
4: What do you mean, you think?
3: Well, she was that far away, I couldn't see her face.
9: What he's saying, Professor, is that to escape from the present is beyond the bounds of possibility. We're all of us enveloped in a kind of enormous bubble.
7: Ah, so you've danced with Claire Rayner as well, have you? Nevertheless, gentlemen, when you have inspected the machine, you will all eat your words. Well, let's familiarize the skeptic scientists with detailed drawings of the machine. Details for which East European governments would gladly trade an arm and a leg.
10: Pardon, comrade. Can you give me a match?
11: Yes, a sack of carrots and Gloria Honeyford's body.
10: A good match, comrade.
11: Yeah, yeah.
10: Robocek, international espionage.
11: Nastikov, KGB.
10: M. What's the M for?
11: It's a motorway that goes to Bristol.
10: Hey,
11: I've got a million. You know of Quaterpound's drawings?
10: Yes.
11: How can I get a draft?
10: Buy a Barrett house and sit near the window.
11: Yes. Very good.
10: The drawings will cost you an arm and a leg.
11: Very well.
10: You have the wherewithal?
11: Yes, but I'd like to keep those.
10: Benny Hill, 1958.
11: And he's still getting away with it. It's a stiff price you're asking, comrade. What would I do with only one leg?
10: Limp. Or you have another option.
11: What?
10: You could play in goal for Wolverhampton.
11: Good idea.
4: Daddy?
7: Yes, son?
4: Daddy?
7: Yes?
4: Do Wolverhampton really have a one-legged goalkeeper?
7: Good heavens, pon my soul and bless me, son, no. No, that was just a little joke. Wolverhampton's goalkeeper is quite normal, I can assure you.
4: Oh.
7: Yes, it's their striker that's only got the one leg. Well, gentlemen, are there any questions before Phyllis and I depart for the unknown?
8: Yes, yes. Assuming the machine works, which year do you hope to arrive in?
7: Who knows? It may be a year hence, or it may be a millennium.
9: Well, in that case...
7: Yes, yes, why go to all this bother when we can simply travel British Rail, I know. I've heard them all before.
4: Professor, everything is loaded and ready for takeoff.
5: You're potting.
4: Oh, thanks, I nearly forgot that.
8: Come on then, Professor, let's see you zoom into the future.
7: Scoff ad libertarium, gentlemen, but remember, they said Galileo was mad, and they were wrong.
8: Well,
7: yes. Yeah, they said Marconi was mad, and they were wrong.
8: Well, that's true.
7: And they said Sir Keith Joseph was mad. Anyway, police synergize the time warp overdrive rotor. Press the starter button. A small knot of onlookers were struck dumb as they watched the machine shimmer brightly and then suddenly disappear faster than the veal and ham pie at a Barnsley wedding reception.
8: More veal and ham pie, Percy.
10: Yeah, up and I'll manage another slab, Jonas. Zither, thine young Doreen makes a champion bride, and no mistake.
8: Aye, Percy, happen as nothing like as maybe this reet. Let's hope marriage turns out better than our young Ziddles, eh?
10: Yeah, thy young Ziddles marriage on rocks then, Jonas.
8: Aye, he's suing for divorce on grounds of non-consummation at marriage. Yeah.
10: Non-consummation? That don't mean...
8: Aye, 6 months they were wed, and in all that time she never made him one Yorkshire pudding.
10: Yes.
8: Aye. Hey, old Percy, what's all commotion out in street there?
7: I'll tell you, officer, I'm Professor Quaterpound, and this is my time machine. Phyllis and I have just materialized here from the past. Surely you believe me?
3: Of course I believe you, sir. Now, would you mind blowing into this bag?
4: Professor, look at the sensor readout.
7: Where?
4: Oh, here. We've traversed distance, but not time. We're still in the present.
3: Harry.
10: You search.
3: Get another bag, will you?
4: If I can manage to reverse the polarity of the low-frequency duplicator Speedly like this...
7: Hey, it's working, Phyllis!
9: What the...
10: Hey, what's happening?
9: Sarge! He disappeared!
12: What's going on here, Sergeant?
9: Inspector, there was a strange vehicle, and then... Well, then there wasn't. He just disappeared.
12: I see. Harry?
10: Sir?
12: Get another bag, will you?
7: The machine spun faster and faster through the misty whirlpool of time and space. Meanwhile...
3: I want to cry in your ear. Oi, Selma. What's the matter?
4: Oh, the matter? It's my husband, Murray. He's in the hospital.
3: Oi, Murray in hospital?
4: Yes. There was a blaze at the warehouse, and he got injured trying to fight the fireman. Oi!
7: The machine spun faster and faster through the misty whirlpool of time and space. The gravitational effect distorting our features until we both resemble Joan Rivers' passport photo. My nose was on top of my head. My navel was on my chin. And our secretary flatly refused to take the next line. Phyllis tried to speak, but what came out sounded like a cat having a wisdom tooth pulled out.
5: Oh, Maggie, I couldn't try anymore.
7: Suddenly the machine gave an enormous lurch and shuddered to a stop.
13: Oh, Professor, have you ever had a rougher ride than that?
7: Phyllis, I was in the Navy for 15 years. You can't be choosy in Rangoon.
13: Professor, look, Professor, look at the sensor readout.
7: What? July the 5th, 2020. Phyllis, it worked.
13: Yes.
7: We're 34 years into the future.
13: Oh, I wonder where we... Oh, no, Professor. Look!
7: The sight that met our eyes was one that confirmed my innermost fears. Surrounding us was a landscape of killing, desolation, and mindless destruction. A scenario of total ruin which stood like a giant monument to man's folly. And if Charlton Heston had been available this week, then this would have been his reaction.
8: Oh, my God.
13: So lovely. Professor.
7: Phyllis.
13: Yes.
7: It's my sad duty to inform you that Britain has been devastated by a nuclear war.
13: No, Professor, no. Look at this sign.
7: What?
13: Here, look. Welcome to Birmingham.
7: Well, that explains it then.
13: What do we do now?
7: We observe and gather knowledge, my dear. Knowledge that will benefit mankind when we return to our own time.
13: Oh, think of it. Think of it, we can take back 34 years' worth of information in all fields of science, engineering, and medicine.
7: Aye, and 34 Epsom Derby winners. Eat your heart out, Ladbrokes. Come, let's hide the machine in these bushes here.
13: Oh, right, oh, got it.
7: Left.
13: Up your end.
7: That's
13: oh,
7: very nice. Thank you, Phyllis.
9: On! On, you rebel! On! On! I said on, you rebel! Faster! Faster! Faster! You
13: Professor,
9: rebel!
13: Professor, listen!
9: Yeah. Faster, you rebel! Faster!
7: What on earth? Quick! Phyllis! Into the hedge!
9: Faster, or you'll feel the sting of my boar whip!
8: And don't you mean bull whip?
9: I'm a very accurate marksman, Gregory. Now, get a move on there!
8: That's nuts!
7: From the bushes, Phyllis and I witnessed a scene of ghastly horror. A ragged army of half-starved, limping wretches were being beaten and herded along the road by a posse of brutal, whip-wielding guards. Was this Britain, or was it Russia?
14: I can't take any more! When do we get a tea break?
7: It was Britain.
13: Professor, those poor creatures, what can it mean? Who are they?
7: They are the answer to a question that's always bothered me. But now I know.
13: Know what?
7: How they get the studio audience for 3-2-1.
15: Keep your voice down, will you? You want to get us all captured?
7: What?
13: Who are you?
15: I'm called the Badger. Now, keep down and follow me.
13: Where to?
15: No time for that. Follow me.
7: Wait. I've left my pajamas in the machine.
15: No time for that. Follow me.
13: And I've left my black see-through nightie.
15: Oh, very well. Get them and then follow me.
7: Intrigued by the stranger's request to follow him and the promise of sweeties when we got to his place, we hacked our way through a terrain of foliage so dense it made Kew Gardens look like... Brackets. Joke analogy needed here.
3: If any listener can think of a joke analogy for Kew Gardens, please send it on a postcard. And the winning entry will receive a packet of Sour Bottoms Chinese Creeper Hardy Annual Seedlings. Water them well, and next spring your garden will be transformed into a giant pot noodle.
7: Eventually we came to a clearing in a small inhabited village of hastily built straw huts. So at least we knew that the government's housing for the aged policy was still in effect.
15: Welcome to our camp, Professor. Oh, no. Welcome to our camp, Professor. This is our leader, the...

0: We were already on page 15 and there was no time for argument. Then the Red Squirrel described to us the Britain of 2020, beginning with the most unbelievable and startling disclosure of all. Aye. Cliff Richard had finally reached puberty.
1: A few years ago, before Mary Whitehouse married the Pope, Britain was ravaged by a great storm, a storm of tiny pips that came here on cosmic winds from another world.
0: Another world?
2: Yes, Grantham X Galactica and the Blue Nebula.
1: These pips soon germinated and grew into podlings so colorful and aromatic that people began to collect and nurture them as houseplants.
2: Yes, the podlings were very popular. They were even discussed on Gardener's Question Time.
3: Any more podling questions?
4: Yes, I have. Last week the panel said the best way to keep my podling vigorous and healthy was to give it bags of fresh air and expose it to sunlight.
3: That is correct. And what happened?
4: Well, I got 6 months suspended and my raincoat taken away.
1: Yes, but the podlings kept on growing, and as they did, their mission on Earth began in earnest. Slowly at first, but then gaining momentum, the giant pods started to take over the minds and bodies of certain people and turn them into fanatical conservatives.
0: Conservatives?
5: But why?
1: Because Tory popularity was on the wane. Mrs. Thatcher panicked, and to save the election, she had to convoke her pods.
0: Well, women do at that age, don't they?
5: Yes. And these pods are controlled by Mrs. Thatcher?
2: Yes, you see, Mrs. Thatcher is actually an alien poddess. Her real name is Magyar, Queen of the Pods of Grantham X Galactica.
5: Gosh!
1: She came to Earth in the 1930s to prepare the way for her Thatcher pods to take over, which they have.
0: You mean Britain has succumbed to...
1: That's right. The invasion of the body Thatchers.
4: This is getting a bit silly, isn't it?
0: Well, they applauded. What are you on about?
4: Come on. I think you're overstepping boundaries of credibility here.
5: What do you mean, boundaries of credibility?
4: I've been thinking.
5: Oh, yes?
4: I mean, who ever heard of Wolverhampton having a strike?
5: Pages ago. Sit down. Shut up.
4: Come on.
5: Sit down. I'll have you and your whippets put out. Now, carry on. Carry on, squirrel.
1: But the pods only colonize those people who are strongly opposed to Tory policy.
5: You mean?
1: Yes, 99% of the population.
2: That's except us, the freedom fighters. We have to live deep in the forest to avoid being picked up by the pods.
0: Mm. Hey. Resisting the impulse for an eyes-watering joke there, he rushed. You mean like those poor devils we saw on the road?
2: What? Oh, no, they weren't freedom fighters, no. They were the studio audience for 321.
5: But if Mrs. Thatcher...
1: Magyar.
5: If Magyar is still in power, she must be at least 110.
1: Well, in Earth years, yes. But for pod people, the process of aging is reversed. They enjoy eternal youth.
0: I can't believe that.
1: Well, neither did Shirley Williams, and now she's a page 3 girl. No, in the Billy Goat Breeders Monthly, but it is a start.
0: So this was the Britain of 2020, an undemocratic land of servile mutants with no aim in life except to vote conservative, wear sensible shoes, and keep ethnic minorities away from the last night of the proms. It was growing dark, and the Red Squirrel suggested we retire for the night. But before we did, there was one vital question I had to ask him.
1: Oh, we just go behind those bushes over there.
0: Oh, thank you very much.
6: Those engaged.
0: Unable to sleep for thinking of the day's events, I lay and watch Phyllis practicing her frog impressions. No one could catch moths with their tongues like Phyllis. The badger had lent me a radio, so I switched on to catch the late news.
7: Tomorrow's glorious Tory party conference in Sheffield, where our great and beautiful leader, Magyar, will address the assembly. What a brave and heroic ruler she is. And aren't we lucky to be led by such a sympathetic and caring person?
0: So the pods were running the BBC. No change there then. The sound of burning twigs on the campfire eventually lulled me into a deep sleep. Yes, there's nothing like a bit of crackling to help a man relax. Everyone a winner, meanwhile, in number 10...
8: Excuse the intrusion, Magyar.
6: Empress of

0: divine star of the cosmos, omniscience of infinite splendor.
1: Oh, yes.
0: The woman is here to wax your legs for the conference. And the party chairman, Mr. Livingston, requests an audience.
1: Let him enter.
2: O infallible goddess of the pods. Glittering queen of the universe.
1: Let's just keep it to first name, shall we, Ken?
2: Oh, very well. Magyar, intelligence informs me that the rebels intend to disrupt the conference tomorrow.
1: Oh, these terrorists are a thorn in my side. They're the only thing that stands between me and the ultimate desire of all conservatives.
2: Desire?
1: World domination and a retirement bungalow in Cheltenham. Double the guard at the conference and make sure there are plenty of fresh pods to convert our friends into stockbrokers. Professor, wake up! Wake up, Professor!
3: What? Oh, no, don't... Oh, I must have slept all day.
1: Professor, the rebels are back from their raid on the conference.
3: Oh, good. I'll just have a word with...
1: No, wait, Professor. We've got to get out of here. The rebels, they're all wearing sensible shoes and swapping recipes for homemade jam.
3: You mean...
1: They're all pods.
4: There you are, Professor.
3: Now stay back, squirrel. I know you're a pod.
4: What? Me, a pod? Nonsense. Profits, guilt-edged securities, close all hospitals, invade Poland. Oh,
1: yeah. You see, Professor?
3: Aye, I do. Fellas, quick, the time machine. That's our only chance.
4: Hey, come back. No, I only want you to slip into one of these fresh pods.
3: Fasten through the jungle here. Try to thrash through the jungle.
1: Oh, you're thrashing very well, Professor.
3: Thank you very much. You're not doing so bad yourself, Fellas.
1: They're gaining on us, Professor.
3: Keep going, the machine can't be that far away.
1: There it is over there. And look. Oh, no.
3: What?
1: We've got a parking ticket.
3: Phyllis. I turned, and what I saw made every strand of my hair stick out like a porcupine quill, which ruined a good pair of trousers, I can tell. Phyllis was being enveloped in the leaves of a giant pod.
1: Professor, help me. Ooh, I'm being podded. Help.
5: Ah, you want a sherpa?
1: Oh, pod off you. Oh.
3: Like a man possessed, I tried to prise open the enveloping foreigner with my bare hands. But it was like trying to open a packet of McVitie's chocolate digestives without a chainsaw. But just as I thought all was lost, the leaves slowly opened and Phyllis stepped out.
1: Hello, Professor.
3: Oh, thank heavens you're all right. Quick, into the machine.
1: Oh, yes, Professor. But first there's something I must do.
3: What?
1: Join the WI. They've got some wonderful coffee mornings and terrific...
3: Oh, no, Phyllis, not you as well. It was too late to save Phyllis. I leapt into the machine, calibrated the sensor to 1986, and pressed the starter button. Let me out, I tell you! Let me out! The pods are coming! Let me out!
6: Oh, be quiet, you lunatic, or I'll give you an injection.
7: Here. Who is that poor soul?
6: Oh, very sad case. Yes, they reckon he did away with his assistant. And now he thinks we're going to be invaded by millions of alien pods that will turn us all into conservatives.
7: What a ridiculous idea.
6: It is.
8: But is it?
9: That was a party political broadcast on behalf of the Labour Party. And Sard...
10: Oi, just a minute. Oi!
3: What is it, Mrs?
10: Well, Roy, that was a bit of a sad ending, wasn't it? Know what I mean? It's sad.
3: What are you talking about?
10: Well, I mean, we haven't come to see a sad ending, have we? No. Oh, what we want is a happy ending, don't we?
3: Oh, very well. We'll do a happy ending if it makes you feel any better, right? Back to the top of page 22, everybody. Cue action.
1: They're gaining on us, Professor.
3: Keep going, Phyllis. The machine can't be that far away.
1: There it is. And look.
3: Watch!
11: Someone's left us £1 million on the back seat.
3: It's a miracle! Now at last we can afford to get little tiny Tim's legs straightened. Come on! Phyllis! I turned and what I saw made every strand of my hair stick out like porcupine quills. It's a good job I wasn't wearing any trousers or I'd have ruined them.
11: Oh, Professor! Professor, help me! I've trodden in some whippet poos.
5: You want a scraper?
11: Oh, thank you very much.
3: With my bare hands, I put on my rubber gloves, threw Phyllis into the machine, and pressed the starter button.
9: Well, Professor, thanks to your warning, we sent up a rocket and destroyed the pods before they could land on Earth.
12: Good.
9: Oh, and the £1 million you brought back for Tiny Tim's operation, we've decided to double it as a token of our gratitude.
12: Aye, thank you, thank you. Now, there's just one more thing I have to do.
3: Phyllis?
11: Yes, yes, Professor.
3: Phyllis, will you marry me?
11: Oh, yes, Professor, yes.
3: Was that better?
12: Thank you.
9: And that was a party political broadcast on behalf of the STP Cloud Cuckoo Party. And starred Roy Hudd as the Podfather, with Denise Coffey, Chris Emmett, Fred Harris, and David Goodison as his podlings. The script was written in a greenhouse, and the show was produced by our very own alien time lord, Jonathan James Moore. Yay!
13: Would you credit it? 50-odd years of bake it same old Orbeez. 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Very nice, young Harold. 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
25: 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Together in the gay, new, exciting comedy adventure, Bright Star.

0: Once again, we present our two stars, Irene Dunne and Fred McMurray, in the romantic comedy adventure, Bright Star. It's morning in the editorial offices of the Hillsdale Morning Star. Susan, the owner, George, her star reporter, and Sammy, the copy boy, do not have a starry look in their eyes. In fact, they seem to be having a dim time this bright a.m.
1: It's an outrage. Look at her, Sammy. Standing there, niftily drawing on her spotless white gloves while her newspaper goes to pot.
2: Get in there and fight.
3: George Harvey, Sammy, small fry, yes, ma'am. Fellow journalists, I see no good in letting my blood pressure rise because our circulation is falling. Today is my one day of the month at the children's home, and they're waiting for me.
1: Yeah, but we need you here.
3: They need me there.
1: Worse than we do?
3: They're smaller children. Oh, George, I realize the paper's in trouble, but so are those children. You know something? There's hardly any magic left in the world, but there is some. We can't let those children grow up to think it's all gone and that we've let it die.
1: Magic?
3: We grow up, George, and we call it illusion, ideals, faith, but they call it magic. It's a bit of magic to them when a stranger takes an interest in them. So, this is my day with them, and I won't change. Goodbye, all.
4: Do you believe in magic? Bye, children.
2: She's balmy.
1: Magic.
2: The woman's cleaned out.
1: Not that this paper couldn't use some high-level magic.
2: Yeah, we need some hocus to poke us in the light.
1: Hey, that's not bad, Sammy.
2: You may quote me.
1: Hey, wait a minute, Sammy. Magic. That's it. If it takes magic to save this paper, we'll get magic. Hand me that pencil.
2: That's magic?
1: And slide me that notebook.
2: That's magic?
1: Sammy, I've got a bright idea.
2: That's magic.

0: Oh, that was good.
1: Rodney, you weren't singing with the rest of the children. Anything wrong?
2: Nothing wrong.
0: He thinks it's all right for young kids, Miss Susan.
2: Well, I'm 11. Anyhow, I don't like to sing.
1: Well, I understand your mother's quite a good singer.
2: I wouldn't know.
1: She has to go from city to city to make a living. You understand that, don't you, Rodney?
2: No.
1: Now, you're clenching your teeth again, Rodney.
2: Why doesn't my mother get married again and stay home and take me away from here?
1: You wouldn't want to make your mother marry just anybody, would you? In a hurry? Would you? Well, we'll talk about it later. We'll work things out somehow. You'll see.
0: Come on, Rodney. I've got some butterflies.
1: Hillsdale Children's Home, Miss Armstrong.
3: Susan, I've got it. I've got it all worked out. We're in.
1: What? What have you got?
3: Magic.
1: What?
3: Magic. As in magic lantern, as in magic carpet, as in the Arabian Nights. Now just give me 10 minutes of your personal attention, and I'll give your children's home kids the time of their lives. Now, is that an offer, or should I go soak my head?
1: It's something for the children?
3: Wonderful for their hearts and great for our circulation.
1: George, I'm coming right back.

0: Can't you see it, Susan? Everybody in town getting into the spirit of the thing. We'll turn the town into a magic city right out of the Arabian Nights. Everybody will play a part for the kids.
1: Yeah.
0: You like it, huh?
1: Oh, like it. I love it.
0: We'll push the mayor and his pussyfooting about the new reservoir right off the front page. We'll put the Caliph of Baghdad in there instead.
1: Yes, and now, what'll we call it? It's got to have a name.
0: Isn't it a great promotion? You know, I could win a prize for this.
1: I've got it. We'll call it the Arabian Days. Arabian Nights, Arabian Days, see?
0: It's in.
1: And we'll call the sheriff, Inbad the Jailer.
0: That's the idea.
1: Yeah, and the whole town will play mother and father to those orphans, right?
0: Right.
1: All of Hillsdale, right?
0: We'll give them a time.
1: Yeah. And I know, we'll call the town Mom Dad.
0: Mom Dad?
1: Yeah, Mom Dad, Baghdad, Mom Dad, don't you see?
0: Oh, Mom Dad.
1: Yeah, well, I know it sounds corny to you, but it's magic to them.
0: Golden corn, magic corn. Every kernel you eat makes you wiser.
1: Yeah.
0: Makes you understand the language of the birds and the beasts. And...
1: yes, and of the little children.
0: You like it, huh?
1: Oh, I love it, oh, George.
0: Morning Star, George Harvey.
2: George, I just wanted to tell you you're a hero at the orphanage here.
0: Oh, they like it, huh?
2: They're dancing in the hallways, and they just made a wonderful suggestion.
0: Well, all wonderful suggestions, gratefully rejected.
2: The Arabian Nights Baghdad had a Caliph of Baghdad.
0: That's right, Harun el-Rashid, Caliph of Baghdad, defender of the faithful. So?
2: Everybody wants you to be Caliph of Mumdad.
0: Well, I accept.
2: And they want me to be Khalifa.
0: Sold to George Harvey of the Morning Star, Hillsdale's most progressive newspaper.
2: All right, get started on some copy right away.
0: It's in the works.
2: And George, come to my house for dinner.
0: Dinner? Ha! Yabo, I'll see you. Sammy?
3: I'm back.
0: Copy.
4: Oh, it's only you.
0: Yep. On time for the vittles.
4: Never knew you to come late for a free meal. Come in.
0: Ah, smells good.
4: Roast beef.
0: Ah, gallant beef to smell so lovely even in death.
4: 2 minutes with you and I'll be a vegetarian.
0: There, there, patience, you little diggins.
4: 5 minutes with you and I resign from humanity.
0: Where's Miss Susan? Who have we here?
4: Children, this is Mr. George Harvey from Miss Susan's paper. This is Rodney.
0: Oh, hi, Rodney.
5: From the battleship of the same name.
0: Oh.
4: This is Jocelyn.
6: How do you do?
0: From the lullaby of the same name, I presume.
6: Excuse me. Excuse me, please.
0: Oh, what's the matter? What did I do?
4: The wrong thing, as usual.
0: Oh, that's her name, isn't it?
4: Yes, it's her name. Now, Jocelyn, honey, don't cry. He didn't mean anything. He's a fiend, darling.
0: What did I say wrong, Rodney?
5: I don't know. She's pretty young.
0: You here for dinner?
5: Same as you.
0: Well, no offense. You go to school, huh?
5: You?
0: Well, I finished.
5: Mm, good for you.
0: Well, thanks, old man.
5: It's okay.
0: You're kind of fresh, aren't you?
5: What'd you have to go make Jocelyn cry for?
0: Well, what did I do, Rodney? I don't know what it's about yet. Well, you don't have to sit there giving me the old fish eye.
7: Oh, hello, George.
0: Oh, hello, Susan.
7: I'm so glad you're on time. Have you gentlemen met?
0: Yeah, we've met.
7: Well, then we'll go right on in to dinner, shall we?
5: Excuse me, Miss Susan. Could I eat later with Jocelyn?
7: Well, yes, if you want it that way.
5: Yes, ma'am.
7: Well, then we'll all sit around and get acquainted after dinner.
5: Yes, ma'am. Could I borrow some plain sugar?
7: Sugar?
5: Well, I brought along my chemical set. I want to make an experiment.
7: Does that sound all right to you, George?
0: No, it sounds perfectly harmless. Sure, go ahead, Sonny.
5: Don't call me that if it gives you a bad strain, Mr. Harvey.
8: Well, come and get it.
7: Shall we go into dinner, George? I'm afraid it's getting hot.

0: Yeah, lovely dinner, Susan. Lovely.
1: We'll have more of it then.
0: No, no, I couldn't. It was marred only by one thing.
1: What's that?
0: Me.
1: Oh, now, George, you mustn't fret any more about Jocelyn. How could you have known that mentioning the lullaby from Jocelyn would hurt her? How could you have known that her mother always played it for her and that she died 2 years ago?
0: Yeah, the poor kids. Susan, don't get sore at me if I blow my top with them now and then. I like children, Susan, a lot, but I just can't seem to make up to them yet.
1: Well, you'd better learn then, because I love children, too. And I can make up to them.
0: Susan.
1: Yes?
0: Susan, be patient with me. Be patient, Lena, with me, and I promise you I'll be a good father. You'll see.
1: Well, you'll be a wonderfully strong and tender father, I know.
0: And you'll be... I can't go on.
1: What, George? I've never seen you so moved. And touched.
0: I've never seen you quite like this or talking this way. I mean the eternal wife and mother and...
1: Me?
0: And you look so calm and beautiful and, well, Madonna-like. Silly thing to say.
1: Well, it's a lovely thing to say, but
0: Personally, I've always liked Richard.
1: Richard, should I know about him?
0: For a boy's name, I mean. For a girl, I don't know. Mary, maybe. Simple.
1: But his name is Rodney.
0: Whose is?
1: Oh, Rodney's is.
0: Oh, but I...
1: Rodney is to be your son during the Arabian days, and Jocelyn's to be my daughter.
0: Is that what we were just talking about?
1: Well, I thought it was. What were you talking about?
0: Well, nothing.
1: We're the caliph and the caliph of Mum Dad, and every Mum Daddian will expect us to do our duty.
0: I gotta be that little firecracker's dad all week.
1: Oh, now he's a good boy, really. He's belligerent because he's insecure and on the defensive like so many orphans.
0: Why does he always have to eat my head off? What did I ever do to him?
1: Heavens!
0: What's that?
1: An explosion!
2: Fire!
1: Fire!
0: Fire?
1: Fire!

0: Now back to our two stars, Irene Dunne and Fred McMurray, and the second act of our story. Fire Chief Hagedorn is in the living room with Susan and George after the explosion in the basement. Rodney and Jocelyn stand by, wide-eyed.
1: We're terribly sorry this happened, Mr. Hagedorn.
2: Yeah. Yes, we wouldn't have called the fire department, but we really thought it was a fire. You see, Rodney here was experimenting.
3: Gunpowder I was making.
4: He was making gunpowder.
2: Yeah, gunpowder, that's all. Well,
5: that's all, huh?
1: He's a very talented boy.
3: Well, I tried using sugar in the formula instead of charcoal. Sugar being organic, too, see?
2: He's got a mind, that boy.
5: Yeah, smart little fella, aren't you?
3: I was on the quiz kids once. I skunked them.
5: You naturally would. And I may add that you've done a mighty poor job raising this firebug son of yours.
2: Well, now, just one small moment there, Chief Hungry Hatchet. For your information, Rodney here happens
1: George,
2: to be...
1: George.
2: Huh?
1: You just tell him what you think of your son.
2: Oh, yeah. I was just about to say, Chief, I am not at all displeased with my boy. As a matter of fact, he's the best boy I ever had.
5: Some folks just ain't choosy. Goodbye.
1: Good night, Chief.
2: Yeah, we're doing fine so far. Well, I'll be on my way. Good night, Susan. Don't bother to go at the door. Good night, Rodney. Jocelyn.
1: Good night, George.
3: He stuck up for me.
1: Yes, he sure did.
3: He said I was his son. His real son.
1: He does things like that.
3: Gee.
1: He's funny that way.
4: But he's kind of nice, though.
1: Mm-hmm. Well, come on, children. Upstairs, to bed. Tomorrow's a big day in Magic Arabia.
6: Hurry, hurry, hurry. All the secrets of Arabia before your very eyes. The giant hammer dryad, deadliest serpent of the East. The Indian rope trick, without an Indian and without a rope, mind you. Never before witnessed by Occidental eyes, and never again, and maybe not even this time. Hurry, hurry, hurry.
1: Yes, Jocelyn, there is magic left in the world today. The magic of kindness, one to another. Enchantment still lives in a cynical world. And as long as enchantment lives, we shall live. We are finding that out more truly than ever, Jocelyn. So thank you, children, Hillsdale, and America. Thank you all.
7: Greetings, Mr. Harvey. Have a nice lunch.
2: Terrific, Sammy.
7: Other guy must have bought.
2: Susan, did I just have a wonderful lunch?
1: Other fellow must have paid.
2: Had lunch with the chairman of the membership committee of the Knights of the Fourth Estate.
1: No, really?
2: They're considering me for membership.
1: Well, that's a wonderful honor. On account of the Arabian Days?
2: Yep. They say the campaign best exemplifies the American spirit of mutual help and unselfishness toward the weak, the oppressed, and the unfortunate.
1: Well, how wonderful for you, George, if it happens.
2: And incidentally, in the meantime, it's sending our circulation sky high.
1: Oh, but it's the honor that counts.
2: You know, Susan, you know what being a Knight of the Fourth Estate means in hard cash?
1: Oh, why, George.
2: The offers. Wow. And the recognition by the Pulitzer Prize Committee. Don't forget that.
1: George Harvey, if that's what this whole big week has meant to you, you're a selfish, seeking, conniving, mercenary heathen. And I'm really ashamed.
2: Well, Susan...
1: Oh, go away.
7: Hey, boss, look what just came off our presses.
1: Now what?
7: Talk about boners. Read that.
2: What is it?
1: Well, it's just your routine write-up of the mayor's remarks about your Arabian Days campaign.
7: Oh. Read the last couple of sentences, please.
1: It represents the true spirit of Hillsdale, a spirit which has animated our history since we were lonely Fort Hill on the Indian frontier.
2: Mm-hmm.
1: The mayor concluded...
2: Well, that's the end.
1: No, it reads, the mayor concluded the pool by the wayside is very, very small, yet it mirrors the sun with the best of them all.
2: What? Give me that. If the pool should grow larger, 'twould not be so fair. I'm dead. As it mirrors the sun in the sweet summer air. I'm dead. How did that get in there?
1: Well, that's the song we sing at the children's home.
2: Well, song or not, it makes the mayor say he's against expanding the city's water facilities. He's been dodging that issue squarely until after election. And here we have him say that if the reservoir were larger... What's it say again?
1: 'Twould not be so fair.
2: 'Twould not be so fair, yeah. Oh, when his honor sees that.
1: Oh.
2: His Honor's on the membership board of the Knights of the Fourth Estate. Get that phone, somebody, will you?
7: Morning Star, city desk, sorta. Well, yes, sir, he's here.
2: Who?
7: Him.
2: Aye. Hello? Oh, hello, Mr. Mayor. What's the good word? Yes, Your Honor. Yes, Mr. Mayor. Yes. Yes, it was an inexcusable lapse of journalistic... Yes. Oh, quite. Yes, Mr. Mayor, of course, a full retraction, sir. Oh, surely, on the front page, sir. Yes, sir. Well, thank you. Thank you. Yes, goodbye, sir. Goodbye. Part of a song. Susan, those kids were in the office. I'll bet Rodney had something to do with it.
8: No, not Rodney.
2: From the battleship of the same name.
8: George, you won't touch that boy.
2: Let me at him while I'm mad. That way it's only murder in the second degree.
8: You won't lay a hand on him.
2: Not if I can find a length of pipe.
7: Hello, Mr. Harvey. Hello, Miss Susan. Hi, Sammy. You made out your will, sonny boy? Huh?
8: Rodney, somebody added something to a story that was in George's typewriter. Innocently, I'm sure. But it went to Linotype that way and got printed. It may make a lot of trouble for Mr. Harvey.
7: Oh, gee, Miss Susan. I didn't mean any harm. It was a typewriter. Well, I liked a typewriter. And all I could think of was our song. Sure, I did it. All you gotta do is that. I don't lie.
8: Now, Rodney, please. Please, dear, don't cry. Excuse me, but somebody told me I'd find my son. Oh, Rodney.
7: Oh, my mother.
8: What are you crying for, sweetheart? Who hurt you? Tell me.
7: Nobody hurt me.
8: No, he'll be all right, Mrs. Hope.
7: I lost my allowance. That's all. Nobody hurt me.
2: And I didn't get a chance to tell him. I'll make it up to him. It was my fault that he lost his allowance.

0: You know, George, Rodney likes you very much.
1: I'm glad, Laura.
0: I'm glad I came to Hillsdale.
1: So am I.
0: Rodney can't stop talking about your idea of the Arabian Days entertainment. It was a charming thing to do.
1: Well, Susan had a lot to do with it. The boss.
0: She's very lovely.
1: Actually, I never think of her as boss, except...
0: Except when talking with strangers?
1: No.
0: Relative strangers, then?
1: Well, not even that, Laura. Not even that.
2: Patience. Rodney likes George very much. Very much. A man who's a hero to a small boy has one foot in heaven.
3: It's a long straddle from where Georgie boy has the other foot.
2: Patience, do you think George would ever marry Laura?
3: Good gracious, no. Well, then again, good gracious, yes.
2: I think he might marry Laura.
3: I think Jocelyn's father is a mighty handsome man.
2: Well, where, for goodness sake, did Jocelyn's father come from?
3: Steubenville, Ohio, or
2: someplace. I mean, how did he get into the conversation?
3: Yes, good-looking man, Jocelyn's dad. Saw him on a couple of visits to the children's home. Hate to say this, but he looks a bit like Georgie boy.
2: Oh, newspaper experience?
3: I got a kind of hunch, yes. You could check with the home.
2: I see.
3: Says in my book there's no such thing as the indispensable man, it says.
2: Patience. Call George up. Invite him for dinner. Lately he had the lean and hungry look.
3: It must be love.
2: But in case it's malnutrition, I ought to know about it. Oh, and then see if you can find Jocelyn's father in Steubenville, Ohio.

0: Ah, nice out here in the swing.
1: George.
0: Listen to those crickets.
1: George.
0: They make that racket by rubbing their legs together.
1: Probably a nervous affectation.
0: No. They do it on purpose. Interesting nature, don't you think?
1: George.
0: Now, take the hoop snake, for example.
1: All right, I'll take it. Now, what do I do?
0: There's no such thing.
1: George, I could really go on
0: being deadly boring like this all evening.
1: George Harvey, you've been tormenting me all evening. Well, I've been trying to ask you one simple question.
0: Mm-hmm. Laura Hope.
1: You going to marry her?
0: No. She's cute.
1: Do you love her?
0: I like Rodney very much.
1: Do you love her?
0: Here's a nice, growing boy right out of stock. No soggy, rancid infancy to fool around with. No diapers, no walking the floor at night. No gamble. I know it's a boy.
1: Do you love his mother?
0: None of that nervous nonsense hanging onto some doctor's lapels while a baby is being born. This is a pushover. I think I'll buy in.
1: All right, George.
0: Well, I'll be moving along.
1: Good night, George.
0: Yeah. Good night, boss.

0: Good morning, Susan. Good morning, Morning Star. Hello, little typewriter.
1: Oh, dear. Hanging over rather exuberantly, I take it.
0: No, not a bit of it. Not in the least. I just got a bit of a document in the morning mail. Care to scrutinize it, madam?
1: More horseplay. George. George, you made it.
0: Mother, I am to play quarterback in the game against Dismal Normal.
1: For distinguished achievement in the field of creative journalism. You're a knight of the Fourth Estate.
0: At a substantial boost in salary, I dare to hope.
1: Yes, family man and all that.
0: Pardon?
1: I said family man.
0: Oh.
1: No?
0: It seems another tall, dark gentleman has entered Laura's life and, in addition to a genuine affection, can also bring to the partnership a charming little daughter, name of Jocelyn, saving Laura no end of inconvenience. A fellow from Jacksonville, Florida, I think.
1: No, Steubenville, Ohio.
0: Jacksonville, Florida.
1: Steubenville, Ohio. I ought to... No, Jacksonville, Florida. You're right. Who am I to argue with a knight of the Fourth Estate? Well, the paint is still wet on him.
2: Our stars, Irene Dunne and Fred McMurray, will be back in a moment.
0: You know, Susan, I wish I had a middle name.
1: Like John Greenleaf Whittier or James Gordon Bennett or Tinker Stavers to Chance?
0: Mm-hmm. I'd like to have a middle moniker so that I could endow something in later life, the way I feel now. Like the George Dockweiler Harvey Award for Journalistic Achievement.
1: Well, how about just the George Harvey Pat on the Back Award for being a nice fellow?
0: Mm-hmm.
1: You like that? Hmm?
0: Well, it has the virtue of simplicity.
1: Harun El Rashid Harvey, Caliph of Mumdad, Defender of the Faithful. It is my pleasure to confer upon you the George Harvey Award for being a nice fella.
0: Hey, that's a great idea.
1: You like it? Hmm?

Irene Dunne and Fred McMurray will be back next week in another exciting comedy adventure in the gay new series, Bright Star. This is Harry Von Zell inviting you to join us then.

0: Inside every Cape Plum, there's a nice clean stone asking to be let out. There's a very sweet sound to Cape Plums when you have them for afters.
1: Once upon a time there was an engineer.
2: Choo-choo Charlie was his name, we hear.
1: He had an engine and he sure had fun. 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
3: 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Charlie says, love my good and plenty. Don't know any other candy that I love so well.
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2: Revolting People by Andy Hamilton and Jay Tarsus. With Jay Tarsus, James Fleet, Hugh Dennis, Tony Maudsley, Philip Pope, and Andy Hamilton.
3: Oh, holy cow, I'm bored.
4: Huh?
3: I'm so bored I'm talking to you. Even though I know it's only a matter of time before you say something disgusting that'll turn my stomach. What are you doing?
4: Oh, I'm admiring my new false leg. 7 guineas that cost me. An impressive piece of craftsmanship, isn't it?
3: Yeah, although I personally find the painted decorations a little gaudy.
4: What's the matter? Don't you like cherubs?
3: Oh, I like the cherubs. It's what they're doing to those nymphs I don't want.
4: Relax. That's mythical obscenity. Yeah, you can only do that sort of stuff if you've got wings. Believe me, I've tried. Yeah. I've buzzed my thigh bones thanks to Mr. Newton and his damn gravity.
3: At least you tried. You're a pretty adventurous fellow, aren't you, McGurk?
4: Oh, yes, these missing limbs didn't just disappear by themselves.
3: Wish I had some adventure in me, but I was born a self-pitying dullard, which doesn't seem fair to me.
4: Chin up, Samuel. There's no necessity for this boredom. We could make our own entertainment, couldn't we? I know. I could shake the lice out of my wig and we could race them.
3: Oh, yeah, lice racing, the sport of kings.
4: We could have a steeplechase. Using dead rats as hurdles.
3: Yep, that's it. That's the stomach turner. Now, if you'll excuse me, McCarthy.
4: All right. Forget the lice. How about we ambles down to the whorehouse and get sweatier than rotten pigs in August?
3: Well, that's a sweet thought, Sergeant, but I have no money.
4: Not essential.
3: Yeah, but I can't see the ladies falling for your "this man only has one day to live" ploy again.
4: Well, you've absolutely no money at all.
3: Nope. This shop's not seen a customer since... I can't even remember when the since began.
4: Ah, well, that since is obviously the cause of this melancholy of yours.
3: Nah, this melancholy is more than my usual despair. I'm feeling like I'm midway through my life and nothing's happening. It's a strange experience. It's this crisis that strikes one in midlife. Mm. Someone should give it a name.
4: What, like Derek?
3: Yeah, Derek sounds right. Boring old Derek. I wish something exciting would happen.
5: Oh, great news, Father. Our money worries are over. I've sold the cow.
3: To who?
5: To a nice commercial traveler.
3: You mean another gypsy?
5: Yeah.
3: Did you get paid in magic carrots again?
5: No, I could never get that lucky twice. He wanted to haggle, Father, but I completely bamboozled him, the gullible fool.
3: You bamboozled him?
5: Oh, it wasn't hard. He thought the 20 was less than 30, the poor sap.
3: Listen, son, please don't sell our property because you're not cut out for it.
5: Well, what am I cut out for?
3: Well, you're very good at reaching items on inconveniently high shelves.
5: And?
3: Handing them down.
5: You're angry with me, aren't you?
3: No, I'm not angry with you, son. God gave you a lovely nature and a good heart. I'm just angry with him for forgetting your brain.
6: Sergeant McGurk.
7: Sir!
6: Yet again I find you lolling indoors when you should have been out on patrol with the platoon. Explain yourself or I'll have you whipped.
4: Well, whip me if you will, sir. I'll not care. You see, the reason I've not stirred from this place is that I am paralyzed with melancholy emotion.
6: And pray, what is the cause of this emotion?
4: Well, you see, Captain, my dear old mum died.
6: Oh, I'm so sorry, McGurk. Forgive me, I had no idea.
4: No, of course not. Why should you?
6: Such sad news. Was it peaceful?
4: I believe so, yes.
6: And when did she pass away?
4: In 1734.
6: I see, but that's 40 years ago.
4: Yeah, I know, but it's only just hit me. It's a funny thing, Greek. There's often a delay, you know.
6: But not 40 years.
4: Oh, and you're the expert, are you? How many mothers have you lost?
6: Well, none, but
4: exactly, so don't lecture me on that subject. Everyone grieves in their own way.
6: Well,
4: right?
6: Do you expect me to fall for this ludicrous nonsense?
4: Well, you've never let me down before.
6: Now, listen here, McGurk. Well, I...
8: Howdy, all. I'd like to buy me some merchandise.
3: What?
8: I want to buy some merchandise.
6: He's a customer, Samuel.
3: Oh, a customer. Oh, it's coming back to me now. Sorry. What items do you require, sir?
8: Well, I need some picks.
3: Picks.
8: And shovels.
3: Shovels.
8: And some gunpowder and some pans.
3: What kind of pans?
8: Well, the kind you use when you're sifting for gold.
3: Gold? Gold?
4: Gold?
8: Does anyone else want to say the word gold? Only I've noticed it sure does seem to be everyone's favorite word.
5: Not me. My favorite word's fluffy.
3: Is there anything else you want?
8: No, I don't think so. Oh, wait, yeah, of course. I was forgetting. I need me some business partners. Are all the doors locked?
5: Yep.
8: Good, because what I'm about to tell you, I wouldn't want to be interrupted.
5: No, because that'd be rude.
8: You're right. It would be rude. Also fatal. Because I'm about to tell you a secret that will bring us all untold riches.
6: Well, I hope it doesn't include anything that might compromise my honor as a gentleman.
4: Yeah, me neither.
8: Now, the key to these untold riches is in my knapsack. It's... Who are those fat flying children on your legs, soldier?
4: Cherubs.
8: You'd need wings to do that kind of stuff, right?
4: Oh, yeah, yeah. The girls are nymphs. You know what a nymph is?
8: No.
4: No, neither do I. I think they're like mermaids, only without the fish element.
8: Well, they sure know how to enjoy themselves.
4: Yeah, yeah.
3: Excuse me. Excuse me. I don't mean to interrupt, but you were talking about the key to untold riches, which I thought had the makings of quite a good topic for conversation, or was that just me?
8: Oh, yeah. Sorry. Here it is.
5: Wow. It's a picture of a square mountain lion with funny markings on its body.
3: It's a map, son.
5: Oh.
8: Oh, yeah, but it's not just any old map. No, sorry, Bob. This is a map of the wilderness. See, in the top left-hand corner is a cross, and above it is written the word...
5: Gold.
4: Gold.
5: Gold.
8: Anyone else?
5: Fluffy.
3: May I just snatch that map from you for a moment, please, old-timer?
8: Be my guest.
3: Yep, that's the word gold, all right.
4: 6 exclamation marks, Sam. Look, 6, that has to be a hell of a lot of gold.
8: Oh, you betcha.
3: I'm sorry, old-timer, I didn't catch your name.
8: Well, he calls me Mad Pete.
3: Who calls you Mad Pete?
8: Those people who point and laugh.
6: How do we know this is genuine?
3: Now, where exactly did you come by this map?
8: Deep in the darkest bit of the forest.
4: That's good enough for me. Look, 6 exclamation marks.
3: Wait a second.
4: Counting, Sam.
3: So
4: 6.
3: You're saying you just stumbled across this map?
8: That's right, when I stumbled across the corpse.
6: Corpse?
8: Sorry, didn't I mention the corpse?
3: I think we'd have remembered.
8: Oh, must be getting forgetful. Yes, sirree, this map was in the cold, clammy hands of Jake. Jake was a prospector, see? Just like myself. Apart from being dead.
3: And when you stumbled across Jake, could you see what he died from?
8: Sure, his old heart had just given up. Couldn't take no more, I reckon.
6: Are you certain there's gold at this location?
4: Well, with respect, Captain, why else would someone write the word gold in big letters on a map?
5: Well, perhaps a Mr. Gold lives there.
3: A Mr. Gold lives there in the middle of the wilderness? Look, who'd live there next to Dead Man's Gorge or Doom Plummet Ridge or Blood-Soaked Valley? Is it me, or is there a bit of a theme developing here?
8: Oh, that's just a mapmaker's giving everything scarifying names so people don't head off there and find all the gold that's just lying around. So what do you say? I need some manpower to get me this gold. We could divide it 5 ways.
5: No, 4.
3: Son.
5: Oh, let me haggle with him, Father, please.
6: I hate to be the bearer of bad news, but of course any gold we found would, in actual fact, be the property of His Majesty King George. Isn't that right, McGurk?
4: Well, I'll tell you what, sir. Why don't we go find the gold first, and then we can have a discussion about who it belongs to.
6: A discussion?
4: Yes, probably on Doom Plummet Ridge.
6: Now, Sergeant, there's no need...
4: But come on, Captain. Once we found that gold, we could do whatever we wanted. You could marry your beloved Mary and live in a palace, and Samuel and Joshua could have palaces next door. Huge, shiny palaces like Versailles, only with toilets. Golden toilets with gold leaf toilet paper. Isn't that right, Sam? Sam, oh, no, why are you chewing your lip like that?
3: I don't know. As a general rule, I try not to enter into business partnerships with anyone whose name begins with the word mad.
4: Well, and presumably that explains your phenomenal success in the business world, does it? Look, come on, Samuel. This is that excitement you were craving.
3: You're right, goddammit. Into the wilderness it is.
6: Well, we can't just disappear. What will we tell the womenfolk?
4: We'll lie to them. They're womenfolk. That's what they're there for.
6: What do we tell the army?
4: All our mothers died.
3: Stop worrying, Captain. Just think of the gold.
5: Gold.
3: Gold.
5: Gold. Penguins. That's my second favorite word.
3: Huh? How far to the river, old-timer?
8: It's just over yonder.
3: Over yonder?
8: Yep.
3: It's been over yonder for quite a few yonders now, hasn't it?
8: Yeah, well, that's a wilderness for you. Plenty of yonders.
3: Well, this isn't my idea of the wilderness. Wilderness is vast open expanses of breathtaking grandeur. This is more smelly swamp than wilderness, with just a suggestion of hellhole.
4: Yeah, will you stop whinging and help pull this damn canoe?
3: Wait a second. I can't see my boy.
6: He's behind us, bringing up the mule.
3: Oh, yes. Joshua, stop carrying that mule.
5: But he's tired, Father. He doesn't like all his undergrowth. It's prickly.
8: So that's your son, huh?
3: Yes.
8: Yeah, I married my cousin, too.
3: Did not marry my cousin.
4: Will you just shut up and pull?
6: No wonder old Jake's heart gave out. This kind of exertion could kill any man.
8: Yeah, it probably was the exertion that killed old Jake. Dead in those arrows.
3: Arrows?
8: Sorry, didn't I mention the arrows?
6: You said his heart just stopped beating. Just gave up, you said. Couldn't take no more.
8: Oh, that's right. Couldn't take no more arrows. Dang. Fancy forgetting to mention the arrows. You sure I didn't mention them in passing?
3: So you're saying he was shot by Indians?
8: Well, it sure wasn't no cherubs. Hey, soldier. Hey, that's my windpipe you're squeezing there.
4: Yeah, which tribe of Indians attacked him?
8: Well, I can't pronounce their Indian name. Lots of guttural sounds separated by the letter Q. But the locals call them the murdering scum. Well, I used to. Ain't no locals left no more.
3: And this murdering scum tribe, which is a name I don't like, by the way, we're traveling towards their territory?
8: No, we're not traveling toward their territory.
4: Oh,
8: we're traveling through their territory. I can't believe this didn't crop up in conversation before now.
3: Yep, Mad Pete. The clue was in the name. Come on, let's turn around and go back.
5: Go back, Father?
3: Yes, and why are you still carrying that mule? Saddle him up and then one of us can ride him.
5: All right, Father. Just let me pull his tomahawk out of his saddle.
3: Tomahawk?
5: Yeah, he just come flying out of those bushes. Isn't it neat?
3: Oh, my God.
8: Yeah, I recognize that tomahawk. It's the kind used by the murderers.
3: I don't think you should use that name. It's highly derogatory. It might hurt their feelings. And people with hurt feelings tend to overcompensate with bursts of aggression. It's a cry for help, really.
6: Everyone, keep calm. This is no time to panic.
3: Oh, I think this is the perfect time to panic. And gibber. I may well do some gibbering. And vomiting.
8: Let me listen to the drums.
4: What are the drums saying, old timer?
8: Something, something, something, something, something dead pale faces.
6: So, it's a sentence that ends in dead pale faces.
5: Well, that could be anything.
3: I like to panic now, if that's all right with everybody else.
6: Oh, Tosh. Tosh, aren't you forgetting we have a battle-hardened veteran in our midst? We're not going to be massacred, are we, Sergeant?
4: Of course not, no, sir. Five people's too few to define as a massacre.
6: No, that's not what
4: yeah,
6: I meant.
4: 25 and up is a massacre, or 50 if they're Irish.
6: What I meant, Sergeant, what I meant is, you must have been in a similar situation before. What strategy should we adopt? Perhaps if we line up in tight formation and fire our muskets in an alternating sequence, show our discipline and fearless resolve. Obviously, Samuel will have to stop vomiting. That completely spoils the effect.
4: With all due respect, sir, this seems to be a situation that calls for an act of courage from a commanding officer.
6: Is it?
4: I'm afraid so, sir.
6: All right, then I shall attempt to parley with the savages.
3: Oh, by the way, I don't know as I'd call them savages.
6: No, of course not, no. Now, listen, you chaps.
3: Chaps is good, Brimshaw.
6: I'm Captain Walter Brimshaw. I come from Mighty King, across the water. He have many sticks that shoot fire.
8: Oh, now you've done it. They hate being patronized.
6: Well, this is a sticky situation. Any suggestions, gentlemen?
3: I think we should run away, like Sergeant McGurk did a while back.
6: Good thought.
8: Keep that fire going, boys. As long as it's burning, we're safe. Indians are afraid of fire.
3: Really?
8: Yeah, sure they are. Oh, no, wait, that's animals. Animals are afraid of fire. Indians love fire, yeah. This'll attract them for sure.
3: Sweet mother of God.
8: Don't you worry none, because those savages are most definitely afraid of this.
6: A harmonica.
8: Yep. Listen to this.
3: Yep, Mad Pete. Always read the label. Give me that thing.
4: Ooh, just thinking about all that gold is making me go all goose pimply, you know, even on my wooden bits.
5: What do you spend your share on, McGirt?
4: Respectability, Joshua. Yeah, I'm going to buy me a peerage, a seat in Parliament, and a huge country estate in Scotland.
5: Whereabouts in Scotland?
4: Well, not too near Culloden, because there are people who still remember me there, but somewhere with a glen and a loch and some lovely lassies who don't mind the odd splinter.
6: Oh, that's a pipe dream, McGurk.
4: Why?
6: Because Britain is not a country where someone can just buy their way into a peerage. Honestly, you're so naive sometimes.
3: He's naive.
6: Yes.
3: Just checking.
4: Well, then, Captain, what are your plans?
6: Oh, I don't desire much. Just to buy myself out of the army, purchase a cozy little homestead where I can raise a family with my beloved Mary. I know it probably sounds a little bit dull.
4: Yes, it does. Samuel, how about you?
3: Well, I've always had this dream that one day I'd travel the globe and see all the wonders this beautiful world of ours has to offer. I want to see the moon rise over the luminous glory of the Taj Mahal. Watch the setting sun cast its russet shadows over the Himalayas. See the pyramids towering over the golden sands of the desert and bathe in the sparkling waters of the tropics. I want to travel to the Holy Land, to Jerusalem, the shining city on the hill, and then travel eastwards into Asia,

0: Jerusalem, the shining city on the hill, and then travel eastwards into Asia and retrace the wondrous footsteps of the legendary Alexander the Great. Or failing that, I just might buy me some nice shoes.
1: My dream is to open a hospital for sick animals.
2: Yes, see, right there, right there.
1: Don't laugh at me.
2: I'm sorry, Joshua, but animals are meant for eating, not nursing. The Bible clearly states the good Lord put creatures on this earth as ingredients.
0: Wait a minute. You're always poo-pooing the Bible. You maintain that the Ten Commandments were a forgery.
2: Well, we've only got Moses' word for them, haven't we? I mean, look at the facts. A married property owner goes up a mountain and comes back with divine laws that tell everybody to keep their hands off his wife and oxen. A coincidence? I don't think so.
3: Well, we all know your views on stealing, McGurk. I notice all these picks and shovels are marked property of His Majesty's Army.
2: Yeah, are you saying I'm a thief?
0: Is King George a German?
2: Don't call me a thief.
1: Yo,
2: all right.
1: Don't laugh at my animal.
0: You're going
2: yeah,
0: to teach everybody.
4: Yes, Cherie, this is how it all begins.
3: What?
4: The little disagreements. I've seen it before.
3: Seen what before?
4: The murderous lust for gold. Sorry, didn't I mention the murderous lust for gold?
0: What do you think?
4: Well, it begins with little arguments, then big arguments, then insane suspicions, then fights, then murder. Next thing you know, you're a bleached skeleton lying in the sand with a knife stuck in your ribs as a warning.
3: That's just absurd. We're all rational people here.
4: You're already showing the first symptoms, the squabbling.
0: What are the next symptoms?
4: Wanting to kill any strangers who haven't along.
1: This man's scaring me.
3: There's nothing to be worried about, Joshua. We won't succumb to this.
2: What's that? What's that rustling? Kill him! Kill him, whoever he is! He wants that gold! Kill him!
3: Relax, Sergeant. That's just a squirrel.
2: Yeah, but why is he following us, eh? You can't trust these squirrels. And what are these snitches? Take no chances. Kill him!
3: Well, you've got to get him out. You're behaving like a girly Italian. You're English. Sons of Albion don't succumb to feverish insanity.
0: Don't you have a king who talks to trees?
3: Oh, that's different. That's about companionship.
1: Huh? Hey, Father! Father! Look what I found glinting in the stream.
0: My God, it's gold.
3: Gold!
0: Gold!
3: Gold!
0: Gold!
3: Gold!
4: Afraid not. No, this is what we call moron's gold. Basically, it's just shiny mud.
0: We got excited over shiny mud?
4: Well, that's what the gold lust does to you. It makes you... Oh, no! The Indians are back.
0: Quick, get the wagons in a circle.
2: Why'd you say that?
0: I don't know. It just leaped out.
3: We don't have wagons.
0: I know. I'm really embarrassed.
2: Load your muskets. Come on.
1: I think they're aiming arrows at McGurk's leg because they like the sound it makes. See?
4: All right, you tender feet, take cover, keep your heads down, and hand me my harmonica.
0: You think they'll follow us up this river?
4: No, Indians don't like water. What am I saying? That's cats. They have canoes that are bound to be right behind us, I reckon.
1: I enjoyed fighting them. They whoop when you throw them.
3: They fought like tigers. Just kept coming.
4: I know. They seem to have lost their fear of the harmonica.
0: So how far is our gold now? Which direction?
4: Oh, we follow this river, and then through those hills, and then just over yonder.
0: Look, north, south, east, west. Those are proper directions. Yonder is not. Yonder is geography for idiots.
4: Yeah, that's so, another symptom. Calling people idiots. Abusive insults.
3: Listen, old-timer. We won't be victims of this gold lust nonsense, all right? What are you doing, Sergeant?
2: Just strangling this water vole.
3: Why?
2: He was swimming alongside the canoe with the intention of stealing the map. Well, he can forget that now.
1: Father! He's murdered that bull.
0: Don't worry, son. He's just under pressure, that's all. We all are. Let's just try and relax on this beautiful, soothing, calm river.
3: Yes, it's a beautiful, peaceful stretch, isn't it?
4: Sure is, till we get round this bend. Remind me, did I mention the waterfall?
3: What waterfall?

0: Are you sure I didn't mention that waterfall?
1: No, you did not mention that waterfall, or the second waterfall, or the whirlpool, or the killer bees.
2: Oh, the bees were fun. The way they completely covered McGurk was really interesting.
1: Are you all right, McGurk?
3: What do you care?
2: Lucky you jumped in the water, Sergeant. That was quick thinking.
0: Yeah, the Lord knows what those alligators were doing there. I think they must have been lost.
3: Yeah. And I'm supposed to think all that was an accident, right?
4: How does he get that froth in the corner of his mouth?
3: I'm watching you people. I suppose you think I'm mad.
1: Well, Don't get involved, son.
3: You put those bees and alligators up to it so you can get my share of the gold. Well, maybe I'll get all your shares.

0: For God's sake, man, get a grip. Show some self-control. You've gone berserk with your greed. Think, McGurk, think.
1: I'm sorry, sir. I don't know what came over me.
0: You're all right, Sergeant, now.
2: We're there.
3: What?
2: Well, according to this map, we've arrived.
3: You mean, this is yonder?
2: Yep. This is where the gold is.
0: I'm rich. Rich beyond my wildest dreams. Rich, do you hear? Rich.
1: Yeah, all right, Captain. Calm
0: get
1: down.
0: Get away from me. You think I don't know what you've been planning? What's it to be? A bullet in my back? My throat cut in my sleep?
1: Well, we wouldn't do that, Captain.
0: No, you wouldn't, because I'm going to kill you all first.
1: Oh, he's strangling me. Get him off.
4: I can't.
3: Yeah, you can, son. You've got the strength of 30 men.
4: Yeah, but the captain seems to have the strength of 20.
5: Wait, 20's more than 30, right?
0: I'll kill you all!
4: His eyes have disappeared up inside his head!
3: The man's possessed.
6: I'll go fetch help.
3: Good idea. He fetch help? Where? This is the wilderness. There's no help.
6: What about that hut?
3: Hut? Wait a moment. There's a hut. There's a hut in the... Brimshaw, stop strangling people. There's a hut.
0: A hut?
3: In the middle of the wilderness, a hut. Another thing Pete forgot to mention.
2: No, that's news to me, too. It's right slap bang where the cross is on the map.
7: Culver! Do you need assistance?
3: Is this your hut?
7: Yes, it is.
3: Who are you?
7: My name is Jeremiah. Jeremiah Gold.
3: Mr. Gold.
7: I'm saying nothing.
2: Do you know someone called Jake?
7: The prospector? Of course. In fact, he was due to visit me, but he never showed for some reason.
3: He's dead.
7: Oh, no. What from?
3: An arrow-related heart failure.
7: Oh, how terrible.
3: We have his map. See?
1: What? Why did he put 6 exclamation marks after the word gold? Why would he do that?
7: Well, he was a pretty exclamatory kind of fellow.
3: Gold!
7: That's how he used to greet me, with a big, hail and hearty shout.
2: Yep, he was forever shouting, was old Crazy Jake.
3: Crazy Jake?
2: Yeah, that was his nickname. Don't tell me I forgot to mention that. Jeez, I need to see someone about this.
1: You mean all this has been for nothing, all the way from Baltimore through the Indians and the waterfall?
3: Waterfalls, plural.
5: Oh, they were fun.
1: And the killer bees.
5: Yeah,
1: and
5: they were fun, too.
1: And the alligators.
3: And the whirlpool. Who could forget the whirlpool?
5: Boy, that was really whirly.
3: Yes, it was extremely whirly.
5: You scream like a girl.
3: We all screamed, son. You were the only one going, wee!
1: And there was a strangling and the madness.
3: And not to mention all those incessant yonders. They really got on my nerves.
1: The whole thing's been a nightmare.
3: Dear, oh dear. What?
7: Well, seems like you all came the long way around.
0: The long way around?
7: Yes, well, if you've come from Baltimore, well, there's a nice paved road, see, over there by the trees. Only reckless thrill seekers still use the old insanely hazardous wilderness route.
3: A paved road. Why the hell wasn't that on Jake's map?
2: Oh, I remember. Jake had an irrational fear of paving. It was all part of his craziness.
7: Well, if you'll excuse me, gentlemen, I must get back inside the shop and attend to my customers.
3: You mean that hut's a shop?
7: Oh, yes, a 24-hour shop. I never close. I'd like to, but people keep parading in day and night. Well, you know what it's like.
3: No, I don't.
5: But... can we have another go on the whirlpool? Can we? Can we go back and
3: no,
5: try it again?
3: No, son, we're going home.
5: Oh, please.
3: No.
5: I'll tidy my room.
3: No, and stop carrying that mule. You're humiliating it.
5: Well, I'll put him down if you let me go on the whirlpool again.
7: Well, good day to you all, sirs. Baltimore is that way. Just follow the huge illuminated signs.
0: I'll head back with Samuel and Joshua, Sergeant.
1: Yes, sir.
0: You follow on with the picks and shovels as soon as you've got all those arrows out of your leg and administered the punishment beating.
2: The what?
0: Sorry, didn't I mention the beating?
2: You ain't gonna beat me, are you, soldier?
1: Sure I am, with a feather.
2: A feather?
1: Yeah, I'm gonna... Oh, no, that's tickling. Beating's done with a rifle butt like this one.

0: Not far to Baltimore now.
1: Nice road.
0: Never thought I'd be so pleased to see my good old depressingly empty shop and my endlessly troublesome daughters and my repulsively objectionable son-in-law. Yeah, I'll never wish for excitement again. Are you all right, Sergeant? You haven't said anything stomach-turning for nearly 20 minutes now.
1: Yeah, well, I'm having a bit of a midlife derrick.
2: Have some explaining to do when we get back to barracks, Sergeant.
1: Well, I shall simply explain that my absence was caused by my being driven mad by the grief occasioned by the death of my poor late mother, God rest her soul, whoever she was.
2: Well, the garrison commander isn't going to fall for that hogwash. McGurk is not an idiot. He went to Eton and Sandhurst and is a member of the House of Lords.
0: And he's not an idiot?
2: Nope.
0: Just checking.
3: I liked all that looking for gold. Can we go again, Father? Please, can we?
0: No.
3: Well, maybe Matt Pete'll take me. Where did he get to anyway?
1: He's back in the forest having to lie down. In a ditch.
3: Is he resting?
1: Well, he's not moving.
2: I'd like to make an announcement. Can I apologize most sincerely for trying to murder you all?
1: Oh, please, think nothing
4: don't
1: of
4: worry
1: it.
4: About it.
2: No, that was very poor form. I feel I've let myself down. I don't know what came over me.
0: It was the lure of the gold, Brimshaw, made monsters of us all. Apart from Joshua, who was protected by his stupidity.
3: I'm just lucky, I guess.
2: Well, there's a clear moral to be had here. I suppose it's that real gold in life isn't some mineral we extract from the earth, but in the glow of companionship, friends and comrades. And
1: that's very true. Very, very true.
2: And in the precious nuggets of time spent prospecting for love and understanding.
0: Right.
1: Yeah, whatever, yeah, yeah.
2: And in the gleam of fellowship.
1: We just shut it now, all right.
3: Mind you, we never actually did dig for the gold, did we?
0: What?
3: Well, it could have been a coincidence that a man named Mr. Gold happened to live in a place marked Gold on the map. We never actually dug to find out.
0: Yeah, well, we're not going back. And anyway, McGurk here tore up the map, didn't you?
1: Tore it up and threw it away.
3: Oh, and I'm supposed to believe that, am I?
1: Hey?
3: I know what you're up to. You're going to sneak back and dig it up without me. Well, I want my share. I want my gold. My gold!
0: Hey, what do you know? He's brighter than I thought.
5: 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Revolting People was written by Jay Tarsus and Andy Hamilton and produced by Paul Mayhew Archer.
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3: 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And this is a song from Lady Be Good. 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

0: 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That was I Found a New Baby, the Chicago Rhythm Kings in 1928. On cornet, Muggsy Spanier. He was born in Chicago November 9th, 1906. He died in February 1967. At the piano, Joe Sullivan. Joe Sullivan was born in Chicago 4 days earlier. November 5th, 1906. He died in October 1971. Frank Teschmacher on clarinet on I Found a New Baby. Before that, Fred Astaire, recording in London in 1926, George Gershwin at the piano from Lady Be Good, half of it, Dearie Blues. 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I've never been accused of crooning. 718-365-8111. 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Joining me in the studio, the program director of WFUV. Oh, yeah, he's on microphone, too. This is why he's in management. Chuck Singleton. Chuck, thanks for being here on the big broadcast tonight.
1: That's about as far as my skills extend on that board there, Rich, but it really is a pleasure to be here with you this evening. I think everybody likes hanging out with Rich, and I promise I'll do my best this evening, although I don't know if I can keep up with the competition.
0: Oh, please.
1: I'm talking about Rita Houston.
0: Oh! Rita's good. Rita is good.
1: Who's really everybody's favorite person to pitch with here at the station, you know. So it was great hearing her here this evening. So, yeah, we're here with you tonight. Rich is here every Sunday night bringing you such great music, you know, 52 weeks out of the year. 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
0: And as Chuck alluded to, those 4 weeks of fundraising pay for the other 48. And don't forget, this time last year, there was not a fourth hour of big broadcast. So in the course of you've picked up another 48 hours, quote the commercial medium, another 48 hours of the music that I like the best, and I think at the very least is part of your favorite music. 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Our goal for this hour, $3,600. 18 minutes into the hour, it is still at the highly doable stage.
1: That's right. And, you know, it's real easy to say. I mean, Rich has said it several times tonight. You've got certainly have plenty of distractions this evening, you know, but that doesn't change a simple fact, which is that we depend on you for two-thirds of the dollars it takes to operate this radio station and bring you a show like the big broadcast here at 90.7 FM. And we have to make that goal. You know, we have to come by that money one way or another. All the distractions mean is that, as is the case with anything else tonight, there are fewer listeners with us, excuse me, this evening, you know, in the next few hours here. But it really shouldn't be an impediment. We're talking to you. You're here.
0: That's right.
1: 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It'll just take a couple of minutes. If you're bouncing back and forth to the game tonight, you know we'll have you off the phone in just a couple of minutes, and you'll have that great feeling that you have really done something good for yourself and done something that's really essential for WFUV.
0: You know, we talk about our thank you gifts, but really your phone call is kind of your welcome gift to us by becoming a member of WFUV, by supporting the public radio station that makes the big broadcast possible. 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You're saying thanks for another year of great music. The thank you gifts are just that. 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The cake is the big broadcast, which you get to enjoy every single week of the year. 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I'm a sucker for Bing Crosby, Chuck.
1: You're kidding.
0: No, it's the truth. So help me.
1: That's never occurred to me before.
0: Well, I keep that private. That's a very private side of myself. So I was so excited when we landed this Bing Crosby CD as a premium. We're listening to Bing right now singing Temptation. This is Bing in 1933, and some people feel that Bing never sounded as great as he did in the early 1930s. This CD has 18 tracks by Bing Crosby, beautifully transferred by a fellow up in Canada, 18 selections covering Bing's years of 1930 to 1934. I'm a sucker for Bing. 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Not so crazy about Bing. We've got that Cole Porter CD, 18 tracks of Porter material, including a mess by Cole Porter himself. In fact, Chuck, coming up in just a minute, we'll hear Cole Porter at the piano with You're the Top. We just heard Gershwin with Fred Astaire. Cole Porter is coming up. One of the things that I really dig about the big broadcast is the opportunity to play so many recordings by the people that wrote the songs. You've got Harold Arlen who sang. Even Irving Berlin made some records. We go all the way back to the 1911 records of George M. Cohan. Sammy Fain made records. It just goes on and on and on. One of the cool things for me about this program is hearing the composers themselves doing their songs.
1: I was going to say, I think the first time I heard Cole Porter, I was shocked to hear that he had a voice, mm-hmm. Because you're so used to so many spectacular singers singing his work. So it's a real treat to hear it right from the master himself.
0: And it can be your personal treat. You'll have that CD. 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
1: 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Now, that's another way that we'd like to serve you, but it does cost money, you know, and that's what we're asking for here this evening. WFUV's budget is about $2.8 million overall. 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And take it on up to even a $1,000 level, you know, if you're equipped to do that. We should mention the dollar a day level, Rich, which is $365. You know, if you find that you've got the money to spare, then you can become an FUV day sponsor. And this is how it works. You pick a day of your choice. And maybe that's somebody's birthday or an anniversary or a special occasion or what it is. If you're a big broadcast fan, you know, maybe that is a July edition of the big broadcast in the coming year. And you sponsor that day or that program with two personal on-air messages. And it's as simple as that. 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Talk to one of our member volunteers. They'll tell you about all the levels, the CDs that Rich is offering this mm-hmm. evening, and other opportunities, too. But it is essential that we hear from you. $360 is where we're at for this hour right now. That's 10% of our goal for this hour. And with your help right now, we're going to get a lot closer to that. So please do call.
0: And call while we're listening to Cole Porter. Here is Porter in 1934, his voice and piano. And this is taken from the CD Let's Misbehave, a Cole Porter collection, which you'll receive with your WFUV membership at $65 or more. 718-365-8111. 718-365-8111. 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

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I hate parading my serenading, as I probably miss a ball. But if this ditty is not so pretty, at least it'll tell you

0: 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After Cole Porter, another 1934 selection, that was Joey Nash, Richard Hember, his Ritz-Carlton Hotel Orchestra, and Dancing with My Shadow. That's a Harry Woods composition. Chuck Singleton, we're saluting Harry Woods songs tonight on the big broadcast. But did you know that particular recording has not been played on this show since November 3rd of 1996?
1: I love that you know that, you know.
0: It frightens me that I know that, Chuck.
1: Yeah, it's amazing how you keep track of exactly when you play a particular track and how long it's been and so forth, too. Well, it's very methodical.
0: It makes me nervous when I do my annual Harry Woods salute that, you know, so I guess in 1997 I must have said, nah, I played that last year, and then suddenly 4 years slipped away, and there it is again. And I, you know, I mean, it's kind of goofy, but it speaks to, you know, one of the strengths of not just my role in it, but the music itself, that... you know, even with 4 hours a week, 200-some hours a year, there's an absolutely amazing amount of this music that you could go 5 years without repeating a record.
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0: Thank you. Hello, I'm Hugh Dennis.
1: I'm Steve Pants.
0: And welcome again to It's Been a Bad Week, the programme where we attempt to find out just who has had the worst of all possible weeks in the entire world over the last 7 days.
1: Yes, we're looking once again for the winner of this week's coveted Worst Week of the Week competition, awarded weekly on a week-by-week basis. And just to get in the mood, we ourselves have spent the last 7 days on a mini-break living on genetically modified soya at Hilton Park Services on the M6. So we have suffered so that you, the listener, might enjoy.
0: Now, if you think you've had 7 days of hell, sit back, relax and wear a smug smile, as with the aid of publications as august as the Times and as reliable as the National Enquirer, we find out who's really had a stinker. Now, to help us do this, John Coleshaw, Emma Clark and Mervyn Stutter are with us, and to select the final winner, we have this week's guest arbitrator.
1: Yes, indeed, you may have seen her on the Fast Show, heard her on Eurotrash, or just touched her on her way to the limo. Maria McCurlane! Now, Maria, as ever, you have to declare your interest here. Are you actually a candidate? Have you had a bad week?
2: I actually, last Friday, got the bends, and that's not from going down too quickly, although sometimes I suffer from that as well. It's from coming up too quickly when you go scuba diving.
1: Are you just trying to tell us you've been on a very expensive holiday?
2: Yeah, that's right. I've been in the Caribbean.
1: That doesn't qualify as a bad week in any sense.
0: We've got to check your suitability for this role, so we have to ask you three quick bad week questions to see how bad week aware you are.
1: Right, now, first, it was a bad week for 5 holidaymakers who were convicted this week of overstepping their duty-free cigarette allowance coming back from Tenerife. Now, the duty-free allowance is 200 cigarettes each. How many do you think these people brought back?
2: Well, I suppose they could get away with saying, 200 packets of cigarettes, which would be, 4,000?
1: 4,000.
2: They come back with 4,000, yeah?
1: No. The actual answer is 22,836.
2: Fantastic.
1: And the great thing is that when the police interviewed them, they all said that these were for personal use.
0: Except for one who said she kept beagles. The results of a cleanliness survey of Britain's beaches were published this week. Which of the following items of abandoned rubbish didn't they find?
3: A wheelchair, a tractor, a dead dog in a picnic basket, and the remains of a bungalow.
2: Well, now, if that was a piece of work by Damien Hirst, I'd pay thousands and thousands of pounds. Certainly, I think, is this something to do with Minehead? Because certainly at Minehead they didn't find sand, which is what you normally associate with beaches, didn't you? Because it was all washed away.
0: The whole of Minehead beach is gone.
1: It was a very bad week for Minehead, but this is
2: I'm going to go for the dead dog in a picnic basket, because that's an thing, isn't it?
0: Well, no, you're wrong, actually, because the answer is they found all of them.
2: Oh.
0: Yeah,
2: yep,
0: they also found that Scottish beaches were the most polluted, with 2,718 items of such detritus per kilometre, and that 5% of the total rubbish they found consisted of Q-tips. Amazing. So there you go. The Scottish, the dirtiest beaches, but the cleanest ears in Britain. Right, let's plunge into our first batch of bad weeks.
1: Right, well, first up, it's been a bad week for Lord Sainsbury. He's become involved in the imbroglio, it's a good word and I'll say it again, the imbroglio, or confused mayhem that's surrounding the production of GM food, since Lord Sainsbury apparently has shares in one of the companies making the rat-killer potatoes, while at the same time, of course, being part of the government.
0: Yeah, but what caught my eye was the fact that Lord Sainsbury isn't the only high street name who's got a senior government post. I noticed the National Health Service annual budget review is chaired by Lord Quicksave.
1: The new tax assessment system was introduced by Lord Do-It-All, I believe.
0: Lord Toys R Us is permanent Under-Secretary for Education.
1: And Lady Anne Summers is Minister of the Interior. Now, apparently nearly all supermarkets stock these genetically modified products now, but there is one notable exception you'll be pleased to hear, Dale.
4: Yes, that's right, sweetheart. No GM products here at Supermarket 3. The only genetically modified thing in the entire studio is me!
0: Actually, it has been a bad week for Sainsbury's itself, because Britain's most middle-class supermarket chain is in trouble, because apparently those TV ads in which John Cleese just shouts very loudly aren't working.
1: No, it seems that shoppers are, quote, turned off by the idea that when you go into your local Sainsbury's, an excessively tall psychotherapy boar in a tweed jacket is going to leap out from behind the baked beans and shout at you.
0: Yeah, but the knockabout crazy cats in creative have decided that the problem could simply be that he isn't shouting loudly enough. Hence this new advertising campaign.
5: Excuse me, could you tell me what the bargains are at Sainsbury's today?
6: Today in Sainsbury's, oranges are the only fruit, and there are no greens whatsoever. God save the corn, and remember, no polenter to the aisle today. Should you choose to approach the 8 items or pure till with 9 items, that will not be my responsibility. If you were dragged into the car park and beaten with unripe avocados, apply for your loyalist card now, or else.
0: So, Maria, bad week for Sainsbury's. Do you like those adverts? Sainsbury's.
1: Do they work for you?
2: No, not really. I was just on the genetically modified thing. I read in the papers on Monday that they found a human gene in vegetables, apparently. And well, to me, this is nothing new, because you can find the human gene in vegetables most weekends on the terraces at Millwall.
0: On the subject of dangerous food, we were on the subject of dangerous food. It's been a bad week for fish and chips. First, fish. In a bit of bad PR, it was revealed that Beethoven died because he ate too much fish. He was extremely fond of pike and tench caught in the Danube, which was apparently very polluted with lead. This was 200 years ago, so God knows what's in it now. How can you tell a fish it's got lead poisoning? Probably just swims a bit lower than the others. Anyway, Beethoven's fish. Did he really die from that?
1: I'm glad one person got the Beethoven's fish joke. Now, how do we know, though? How do we know that Beethoven overindulged in fish? How can we possibly know this? Well, a little clue is found in this extract from Beethoven's well-known opera, Fidelio. There's a character in it called Baron Rickstein, who Beethoven is believed to have based on himself. Now, this is sung in German, but we will translate it for you.
7: I am lost in misery, for today I have no fish. Yesterday my heart sang as the lark does in the fields, for I bought a glorious herring and a large dish of assorted winkles.
1: Also, the clincher here is that if you listen to a recording of the Fifth Symphony, but played actually on the original instruments of the time, it sounds like this.
0: It does. Yeah, it does. Of course, even those who accept that Ludwig did die in this way dispute the details. Some accept the official lone pike theory, but others maintain there was a second fish on the grassy knoll. And if you play the third string quartet backwards, you can hear someone whispering,
1: "The mafia hired a cod. The mafia hired a cod." Now, anyway, we said it was a bad week for fish and chips. Now, that was the fish part. It was a bad week for chips, though, because this is National Chip Week.
0: Oh, I don't know quite what they expected us to do.
1: Well, there have been a few suggestions from the government to celebrate National Chip Week, as there always are with these theme weeks. They've suggested taking a chip to work, campaigning for less yellow lines outside fish shops, and, of course, wearing little badges saying, "Gain weight now, ask me how." So, bad weeks for supermarkets and bad weeks for fish and chips, but there's more to come in the dodgy things to eat department.
0: I actually misinterpreted National Chip Week, and I've spent the last week going around saying, "Well, he's done better than me, but I never had the bloody chances, did I?" Anyway, a distinctly bad week for a 20-year-old Turk called Omer Setinkaya. Now, he went to hospital with stomach pain, and they removed the following.
7: A screwdriver, 20 nails, 6 magnets, and various lengths of metal wire.
0: Which is quite bad, but the really bad bit is that in an attempt to stop him doing it again, he's undergone psychological treatment. But according to his father, this hasn't been successful. He still wants to be a hardware shop.
1: Or perhaps he is just a particularly determined hardware shop lifter. Because these people do exist. We have our own homegrown versions.
0: Yeah, there's a great story this week. A guy called Steve Jones from Stoke had a very bad week because he robbed a B&Q and got caught. How? Well, in an attempt to evade his pursuers, he submerged himself in the River Trent and breathed by sucking air through a length of hose pipe. Now, all was fine until Barney the police dog turned up and immediately latched onto the smell of Jones's breath as it emerged from his makeshift snorkel, which will teach him to go thieving after a doner kebab.
1: Now, of course, it's very lucky that from the complete array of goods that they sell at B&Q, this man stole some hosepipe. because he would have been stuffed trying to breathe underwater with a set of piano hinges. The papers said that he got this idea from James Bond, from Dr. No. Does that sound very likely?
2: Oh, that's fantastically tragic, isn't it? I mean, he should have stolen a wheelbarrow that turns into a submarine or something like that, shouldn't he? But, I mean, is that... What did he do with the booty that he'd stolen from B&Q? Because he can't just have stolen hose, can he?
1: Well, I don't know. It seems singularly pointless, yes. Stealing a bit of hose, jumping in a river, breathing through the hose and getting caught. What's the point of that?
0: The louver doors probably just floated off down the river. It's also been a bad week for lumberjacks. Oh, yes. The Sydney Olympic Committee have rejected wood chopping as an Olympic event. It's a shame, really, because it's an international sport. The Canadians are world champions at the simple solo tree felling, but Brazil always wins the 4x400 square metres of rainforest every minute. Chopping wood, really. I mean, it's not a sport, is it? It's a DIY activity. And if DIY was allowed into the Olympics, Britain would win gold in everything. What next? Cross-country pipe lagging? The 100 yards of shelving?
8: Lane one, Great Britain, in with a great chance here. Their bracketing is solid. Nobody's faster with a posi-drive screwdriver. Lane two, Germany, very efficient shelvers these. Managed the 100 yards in just 2 hours, 5 minutes last year in Helsinki, but were later disqualified for not bothering to use roll plugs. Lane three, it's the USA. Very talented shelvers, but they do have a tendency to give up and just pay someone to do it. And now the shelvers are on the starting line. Starter takes her position and prepares to start the events.
9: On your marks, get set. When are you going to put those bloody shelves up?
1: Right, Maria, from our story so far, who are we going to put forward to the semi-finals as having had the worst week in the world? Who do we reckon? Probably not Sainsbury's.
2: No, I think not. The bloke with a little hose pipe.
0: How do you know that?
1: That's a rather personal comment. Right, so B&Q man, B&Q underwater man is our first candidate for having had the worst week in the world, and he goes forward. Another candidate in this, or indeed pretty much any week, is obviously William Hague, for whom each week is worse than the last. This week, of course, he returned from America, where he went to learn about caring conservatism in Texas, execution capital of the United States. You know, it was the usual trip abroad. You take your wife and an Olympic gold medalist.

0: I tell them, please don't laugh. But he's my chief of staff. And I am William Hague. And they say,
1: oh.
2: From New York down to Texas,
0: nobody respects us.
2: Till George Bush put a hand upon his shoulder. He said, Seb, hey, how do you do?
3: Now, son, who are you?
2: You look like Neil Kinnock, only older.
0: Oh, thanks very much. Well, I tried a baseball cap, but I look crap.
2: And he slept with his girlfriend year before they went street cred.
0: I did, honestly.
2: He knows two songs by Oasis and this week's Premier League places.
0: And I like a bit of meatloaf when I go to bed, don't I, Bill? I'm like a bat out of hell when I'm gone in the morning light. Come on, Tony Blair, you big poo-head. Do you want to fight?
2: He knows all of Winston's speeches. We shall fight them on the beaches.
0: Well, not in mine head this year, obviously.
4: Right, well, straight on now with some more bad weeks. It's been a bad week for shepherds. Oh, actually, it's always a bad week for shepherds. Because for some reason, if you work with sheep, people automatically assume you engage in unnatural practices with them. Which is a bit unfair, really, isn't it? Because if you're a fish farmer, people don't routinely accuse you of trout tickling, do they, really? But anyway, this week, shepherds are particularly upset. You've probably seen they're shaking their bendy sticks at the BBC because it was alleged that the corporation is set to axe one man and his dog. Oh. After 22 years.
5: Which is terrible. It must be saved. Actually, a change of name might save it. They should come up with something a bit more sexy and contemporary, like Glamorgan Uncovered.
4: Ready, Steady, Crook.
5: Changing Rams.
4: Or, You've Been Farmed.
5: Or they could, of course, have introduced a Renaissance Venetian chief magistrate element and called it One Man and His Doge.
4: I don't know what the writers are on this week, but if you understood that joke, please write to us here, care of the BBC, and explain it to us.
5: Yeah, but in fact, it's not the only British TV institution having a terrible week this week. ITV's much-loved steroid-based programme, Gladiators, looks set to be whacked over the head by a giant Q-tip and consigned to TV history.
4: Yes, now we think it's a shame to lose these landmark shows, and we wondered if maybe a bit of cross-channel genetically modified programming might not be the solution.
6: Hello there, and welcome to Grasmere for the One Man and His Wolf. And this week we have Welsh Hill farmer Ted set aside and his trusty gladiator, Wolf.
7: Come on, come on. No, come on.
6: Ah, yes, and there we see Wolf in his shiny black leotards and his powerful bronze muscles.

0: In his shiny black leotards and his powerful bronze muscles approaching the sheep in a great big ball thing, brandishing his rubber riot shield. Stalking the sheep from the left there. They've not spotted him yet, so... Ah, well, they've spotted him now. Sheep are beginning to look worried. They're heading through the gauntlet, up the travelator, over the rope bridge, across the vat of mint sauce. And it looks like a faultless round for Wolf, but oh no! Wolf has spotted something in the crowd. Yes, it's a... Oh, it's an Ulrika Johnson!
1: Leave it!
0: Oh, it's a tragedy for Wolf, since he's very much in season and Ulrika's always on heat. And as Wolf and Ulrika gallop away across the hillside, we just thank God he's wearing a muzzle. Back to the studio.
2: I'm going to enjoy saying this. It's been a bad week for Jeremy Irons.
3: Go on then.
2: Now, lives in Ireland, as Jeremy, and Cork County Council have discovered that he's been dumping rubbish at a crossroads 2 miles from his home, Kilco Castle, because he's not on the dustman's rounds. Now, the alarming thing is that they apparently know it's his because, quote, we go through all dumped rubbish.
3: I find that a bit frightening, actually. Yeah. But how would you know, even if you went through it, how would you know it was Jeremy Irons? I mean, you'd know it was rubbish, obviously.
2: If Jeremy Irons was in it.
3: Exactly. But what clues would there be? What clues would there be in there? Would there be the remains of a bungalow in there? Would there be macrobiotic yoghurt?
2: Or... Several turkeys, I suppose.
3: We've already done that joke.
2: It wasn't
3: the first time we gave it another go, never mind. Now, it's been a bit of a bad week on the rubbish fronts, particularly for Parisians.
2: Ah, oh, brilliant. Live somewhere that nice, you deserve a bad week.
3: Exactly. And amazingly, for France, it's a strike. Incredible. A dispute has broken out between the town hall in Paris and a cleaning firm, and the upshot of it is that 70 scooters, whose job it is to go around hoovering up the 10 tons of dog mess that gets deposited on the streets of Paris every day, they're going to be on strike for the foreseeable future.
4: The Eurostar left at 8:39, and as if by magic, Paris arrived.
3: Now,
2: oh, I love Paris in the springtime.
3: Before we go on, I have to ask you, Maria, have you ever thought about cosmetic surgery?
5: How dare you?
3: I'm not being rude.
5: No, I don't think I need to, because, as we're on radio, people at home won't realise that I have 38 triple F bosoms and the face of a 19-year-old.
3: It's all right, you don't need to defend yourself. I wasn't being personal. I just need to know, just in case you have any particularly strong feelings about this next candidate, Hugh.
2: Because model and mother of two, Kathy Barry, is paying £10,000 to have the biggest breast implants in Britain, especially flown over from America, taking her breasts from a modest 34C to a mammoth 34 double I.
3: That's as in I.
2: You have to ask the question, though. Are they implants or are they space hoppers? This is a fantastic story, this. Her husband, Phil, is being very supportive, claiming he is, quote, behind her all the way. I imagine he'd have to be. There can't be a lot of room in front anymore.
3: Just before we go on, can I just ask, in amongst the raft of fresh jokes here, in what way is this a bad week?
2: Because, I was coming to that.
3: Good.
2: Because she has paid a terrible price. She said...
6: The first operation was absolute agony. I was black and blue from my bust to my knees.
2: I wouldn't think that's very far, actually.
3: Maria, have you got any sympathy with this woman? Is this a bad week, do you think?
5: No, in fact, I was reading a story today about Doc Hollywood, I think they call him, who's the plastic surgeon to the stars. And apparently what he's been doing is putting people, when he puts them under, and then he was fiddling, seemingly, with Michael Jackson's bits.
3: What, was Michael Jackson having a breast enlargement?
2: There was a Michael Jackson story in the paper last week, and there was a quote from Hello, and it said, Michael Jackson has injured his wrist, although, quote, it won't hamper his activities. Also, a bad week for Deco the Albatross. It's a story from South Africa or somewhere. This was an albatross who spent 2 years trying to get off with a prospective partner who turned out to be a man-made decoy albatross.
5: Oh,
2: it's sad, isn't it? Made of wood. The saddest thing is that, like a typical man, the fact he got no reaction didn't seem to put him off.

0: Now, it's also been a bad week for some cows in Carmarthenshire. This is a good story. I don't know if you saw this one. These cows have been issued with a court order not to moo before 7 a.m. How you enforce it, I do not know. But apparently they moo all night, these cows, and the neighbours are complaining.
1: Although, let us not forget that this might not be unconnected with the fact that at 4 a.m. every morning, someone comes in and attaches a Dyson Bagless to their size double-eye udders. The mooing actually means we'll keep the noise down if you give us our milk back and you keep your hands off our tits.
0: What I want to know is, why aren't these cows asleep at night like the rest of us, eh? I think they're, it's all-night telly is the problem. They've got 24-hour telly in
1: there. They're up watching Moose Night, aren't they?
0: Then over to BSE1. Then they wind up on the bovine porn channel, Cowsat, for bulls with the horn. Right, anyway, what have we got? We've got Jeremy Irons and his bin bags. We've got one man and his dog, which I think, I suspect, might
2: That's
0: get the vote
2: quite
0: here.
2: Quite a favourite, yeah.
0: Or Paris dans le merde.
2: One man and his dog. I'm going to go for that.
0: Yeah, I think he'll be with us on that. Yeah, we feel sorry for one man and his dog. Right, OK, we've got two of our finalists, BMQ Canal Man and the very fabulous programme, One Man and His Dog. Our final bad week in a couple of minutes will come from our studio audience, just to prove that our studio audience is actually real, unlike certain other shows that we could mention.
3: Hello, Nuts and Sluts Agency. Freak of the week, our speciality. Oh, he does a lovely nervous breakdown and will confess to anything you like. And he'll give you exactly 23 seconds of end of show sobbing while you run the credits. Oh, and a taxi both ways. Okie dokie.
4: Poor Tricia, I'm Letitia, who has slept with the bishop. For Vanessa, a cross-dresser who won't shave. For Richard and Judy, I'm all middle class and prudy. For Kilroy, I'm the rent boy who was saved. On the time.

0: Okay, so to join our current semi-finalists, we're going to select one final one from the bad weeks that have been compiled by our studio audience here, here at Roddy Scott's Jazz Club. They've filled in these little forms to tell us about their bad weeks, and we're going to go through a couple of them now.
1: I've got one here from a guy called Colin Bull from Sydenham, who says, I've had a bad week because I checked all the suits and trousers in the local Oxfam shop, and I never found a penny.
2: Shame. Mark Roberts tells me that he's had a bad week because last Monday my adopted gorilla called Sherlock died in captivity.
0: Leo from Enfield says, I've had a bad week because I had a cold, migraine, block nose and the weather has been awful. That's not a bad week, that's just a British week.
2: Yeah. Right.
1: David Boyd Walker, who gives his address as the Millennium Dome. It's a bad week in itself, really. So I put a load of clothes out for the local charity shop and went and bought them again at a boot sale 3 miles away. That's just mad, isn't it?
0: Pam from Surrey says, I always have a good week. Pam, you're in denial. do any of those strike you as suitable to going forward?
2: Yeah, I rather like the one who's went through all the pockets of the Oxfam shop and didn't find any change.
0: So, Maria McCurlane, the moment of truth has arrived. Who has had the worst week in the world this week?
2: Well, it's been a very difficult decision, but I'm going to go for, because I want to meet him, the man who went through all the pockets in the Oxfam shop looking for change.
0: Where is he? Winner! 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

0: Names, dates, and places in the following story are fictitious for obvious reasons. 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
1: 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Yes, this is another in NBC's stellar daytime lineup of interesting and entertaining daytime radio programs. 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And there's more entertainment, too, with Dial Dave Garraway. Dave has an easy, relaxed manner that's certain to give you an idea or two on how to beat the heat. And every day, Monday through Friday, NBC presents the two boys from Boston who this year won the coveted Peabody Award, Bob and Ray. If you're tired of the same old thing on comedy shows, be sure to listen to Bob and Ray for a new concept of humor, a concept you're sure to enjoy. Now, here are Tales of the Texas Rangers.
0: And now, from the files of the Texas Rangers, the case called Misplaced Person.
2: It is 1:30 p.m., Tuesday, November 6th, 1949, near Stockville, Texas. A woman and her 5-year-old son are entering a path through the woods on their way to a neighbor's house.
3: Brody, what on earth are you hanging back for? Do you want to miss the whole party?
4: Mommy, I don't want to go that way.
3: Hurry up. We're half an hour late already.
4: I don't want to, Mommy. There's a ghost in there.
3: Brody, quit your dawdling and come on.
4: Mommy, there's a bad thing in here. I'm scared.
3: Now, honey, ever since Halloween, you've been imagining things. I told you there's no such thing as goblins and boogeymen. Now, come on, dear.
4: But I saw it, Mommy.
3: Oh, Lammy, there's nothing to be frightened of. Your mommy's right here with you, isn't she?
4: I don't want to go to sleep.
3: Now, Roddy, we can't be a baby all our lives, can we? Now, come along, honey.
4: I don't want to go to the party.
3: Roddy, you're just letting your imagination run away with you. Where is the thing you saw?
4: It's in the bushes.
3: Take hold of Mommy's hand. That's right. Now, show me where it is.
4: I don't want to.
3: Come on, Roddy. Mommy wants to show you that there's nothing to be frightened of. Is it over that way?
4: Yes.
3: All right. I'll show you. Come on.
4: Uh-uh.
3: Ghosts and goblins are just make-believe, honey. You don't want to grow up to be a scaredy cat, do you?
4: No.
3: All right, then. You show Mommy where it is.
4: It's right over there.
3: By that bush?
4: Uh-huh.
3: Now, Mommy will prove to you that it's all your imagination.
4: There it is, Mommy.
3: Where?

0: Roddy Clark was not imagining things. What he had seen in the brush was the bruised and beaten body of a dead woman. His mother immediately notified the sheriff of Starkville County, who sent for the aid of the Texas Rangers. Rangers Jace Pearson and Clay Morgan were assigned. While Ranger Morgan searched the area around the body for tracks, Ranger Pearson talked to the little boy's mother.
1: Oh, I was scared half out of my wits when I saw it, Ranger.
2: What's your name, ma'am?
1: Emma Clark. My little son really found it.
2: Kind of tough for a little kid to see something like that.
1: Oh, I just hope he'll be able to sleep tonight.
2: Is the body just the way it was when you found it, ma'am?
1: Yes, it is, Ranger. As soon as I saw it, I ran to the neighbors and phoned the sheriff.
3: Jay, come here a minute.
2: All right, Clay. Thank you very much, ma'am. I guess that'll be all for now. We want you to sign a statement later on.
1: I'll be glad to. Sure hope you can catch the murderer, Ranger.
2: Can you find something, Clay?
4: Yeah, I found this purse just off the road, Jace.
5: Hey, look, it's got some blood on it.
2: Any identification in it?
5: I haven't been able to find any. Quite a bit of money, though.
2: It throws out robberies, the motive. Anything else?
5: Oh, usual claptrap women carry. Compact, lipstick, cigarettes. Oh, wait a minute. Here's a cash register receipt that has something scribbled on it.
2: What's it say?
5: Dr. Schiller, Avalon 818.
2: That might help. Maybe the woman was one of his patients.
5: Well, it's something to start on, anyway.
2: Yeah. Maybe he can tell us who she is. We checked with the telephone company and found that Avalon 818 was the telephone number of a trailer court just outside Corpus Christi. We called and found that a Dr. Schiller lived there. We talked to him and asked him to meet us the next morning at the funeral parlor in Stockville. At 10:30 the following day, we were checking over the woman's clothing in the waiting room of the mortuary when a thin, erect man walked in.
6: Dr. Schiller?
7: Yes?
6: I'm Ranger Pearson.
2: And this is Ranger Morgan.
6: How do you do?
7: Howdy.
2: Have a chair, Doctor.
6: Thank you very much.
2: We sent for you, Dr. Schiller, because a woman we think you must know was found murdered yesterday.
6: How shocking. Who is it?
2: We don't know. But your name and telephone number were scribbled on a market slip found in her purse.
6: Well, that's even worse, isn't it?
2: Have you ever seen this purse before, Doctor?
6: No, I don't recall that I have.
2: Here's the market slip.
6: May I see it, please?
2: Sure.
6: Extraordinary. Yes, it is my number, gentlemen.
5: Do you recognize the handwriting?
6: No, sir, I do not.
2: Are you practicing in Corpus Christi, Doctor?
6: Oh, no. I wish that I could practice here. But you see, I've come to America on a quota, just recently. I'm not yet a citizen.
5: How long have you been here?
6: I left Vienna 6 months ago.
2: Are you an M.D.?
6: Yes, for many years. You see, I was in Psychologie Klinische.
5: I'm not much of a linguist, Doctor. Would you,
6: Excuse me. Clinical psychology. I was with Dr. Jung at Zurich.
2: I see. Doctor, do you have any idea how your number got into the dead woman's purse?
6: None whatsoever. How could I, when I have no idea to whom this purse belongs?
2: I think perhaps you'd better take a look at the body. You might recognize the woman and be able to tell us something.
6: It is possible.
2: You come into the next room with us, Doctor?
6: Very well.
2: Some decomposition has set in, of course, but the features are still recognizable.
5: There's a body on that slab.
6: She must have been frightened when she died, judging from the muscle tension.
2: Yes. Well, Doctor?
6: I'm quite positive, Ranger Pearson, that I have never seen this woman before this moment.
2: You think someone else gave her your name and number?
6: Perhaps.
2: Can you think of anyone who might have?
6: No, I'm sorry. I'm quite mystified.
2: Well, thank you very much, Dr. Schiller. We have your name and address, and we'll send for you again if we need you.
6: Do, by all means. I should be happy to be of any assistance that I can.
2: Thank you.
6: Goodbye, sir. Good day, gentlemen.
5: Well, where do we go from here, Jace?
2: Looks to me like a long, hard night digging into the files on missing persons. Examination of over 200 reports on missing persons finally produced a record which described the murdered woman. We sent for a Mrs. Fields, who had reported her sister missing for several weeks. She identified the body and expressed distrust of her sister's husband, Thomas Red Arm, a fisherman. She stated he had recently collected insurance on the drowning of Mrs. Arm's son. Since the husband had filed no report on his wife's disappearance, we drove to Corpus Christi to talk to him. We located Arm on the shrimper Caroline, a beat-up trawler moored to the slime-covered piles of a wharf in Redfish Bay.
8: Caroline, here it is, Jace.
2: Yes, you're sure a rusty old tub. Let's go aboard, Clay.
8: Right.
4: You can smell that brand from here to Galveston.
2: Well, he's not in the pilot house.
5: Yeah, no sign of him.
2: Yeah, maybe he's below in the cabin. Come on, let's go down.
5: All right.
7: Who's there?
2: Mr. Orme?
7: Who is it?
2: I'm Ranger Pearson. This is Ranger Morgan.
7: What's on your mind, Ranger?
2: We'd like to ask you some questions.
7: Well, I'm pretty busy getting ready to pull out tomorrow on a 3-day haul.
2: I'm afraid you have to change your plans, Mr. Orme.
7: What for? Old shrimp fleet's out ahead of me now. If I don't get moving, I'll be lucky if I drag in a stingaree.
2: I'm glad we got you before you took off, then. I want to ask you a few questions about your wife.
7: What about her?
5: You've been missing for several weeks, hasn't she?
7: Yeah. Nigh on to 8 weeks since I set eyes on her.
2: You tried to locate her?
7: No.
2: Why not?
7: Because I was fed up with her beefing and bellyaching around. Figured it's good riddance.
2: I think we ought to tell you, Mr. Orme, that your wife's dead. Somebody murdered her.
7: Oh.
5: He's beaten to death.
2: You've been having trouble with your wife, haven't you?
7: What about it?
5: Maybe you better tell us about it.
7: There's nothing to tell. Didn't get along, that's all. After a kid drowned, she got worse and worse.
2: You collected insurance after the boy was killed, didn't you?
7: Sure, why shouldn't I? Supported him for nigh on to 10 years. Who had a better right?
5: Why didn't you turn in a missing persons report on your wife, Mr. Orme?
7: Does a man have to wigwag it to the whole world when his wife walks out on him?
2: How many weeks ago did you say she left you?
7: About 8, I reckon. She took all my money with her. I've been saving for years to buy me a new motor for this stink bucket. Really fixed me up, she did.
5: Have you seen her since you left?
7: Yeah, just once. A couple of days after she walked out. Tried to get her to come back to me, but she wouldn't.
2: You know where she was staying?
7: No. I can tell you what she's doing. Spending all my money on some crackpot doctor.
2: Doctor?
7: Yeah. If Alma's laying in the locker now, it's all his fault. He's the one got her crowjacking in the wrong direction. With all his blubber about what's going on in her mind. As if he could tell what a body's thinking.
5: Her mind, huh?
7: Yeah. She used to come home nights and goad me with a lot of big, crazy-sounding words. Didn't know what they meant of stuff. Said he was helping her to get over losing the boy. Only reason I put up with it.
2: What was the doctor's name?
7: Don't know. She never would tell me.
2: Was he a psychologist?
7: He's a quack. That's what he was.
2: Did you ever see him, Mr. Orme?
7: No, and I never want to. Talked to him on the phone once. That was enough.
2: When was that?
7: One night when I caught Alma calling him from a payphone in the fish house. Grabbed the phone and told him to man his own braces. Leave my wife alone. That was the night she left me. Said I disgraced her.
2: Can you remember anything about his voice or the way he talked?
7: Yeah. Sounded to me like he had a mouthful of snap beans.
2: Well, thanks, Mr. Orme. We'll see you later.
7: Now, you ain't going to keep me here in port when the shrimp are running, are you? It's my living, you know.
2: Services for your wife are tomorrow.
7: I'll do my thinking alone, Ranger. Reckon I wouldn't want to see you now anyways.
2: Would you only be gone 3 days?
7: That's all.
2: You got a radio on board?
7: Sure. You can always contact me through the Coast Guard. I'll be with the shrimping fleet out yonder in the Gulf there.
2: Okay, Mr. Orme. Go ahead. We'll know where to find you.
7: Just my luck to haul in a mess of jellyfish.
2: Wish you luck.
4: Come on.
2: Thanks. This doctor sounds like our friend Schiller to me, Jace.
4: Uh-huh.
2: And he was lying to us.
4: Yeah. Let's go get a warrant.

0: In just a moment, we will continue with Tales of the Texas Rangers, starring Joel McRae as Ranger Jace Pearson.
1: This long Labor Day weekend means a glorious holiday for millions of Americans. But it also means death, injury, heartache, and grief for several hundred of the throng. 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So today and tomorrow, as you drive, please be careful. 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Drive in accordance with road conditions, for the life you save may be your own. 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Four times a day, beginning this week, these school children will be walking to and from school. 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A child may dare, so drive with care. Now, the second act of Tales of the Texas Rangers.
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2: We got a search warrant and headed for the court where Dr. Schiller lived. When we got there, a Mrs. Akers, who ran the place, told us he wasn't home, but walked us over to his trailer. We wanted to get a little background on Schiller, so we let her rattle on about the doctor.
3: You see, it ain't often an old shoe like me get a chance to talk to a famous Viennese psychiatrist like Dr. Schiller.
2: Suppose not.
4: Yes, ma'am.
3: Besides, it sure is gratifying to have one four-wheeler in here that ain't loaded with up-teen kids. Oh, this is it, Rangers.
2: How long has the doctor's trailer been parked here, Mrs. Akers?
3: Oh, about 4 months, I reckon. And, Ranger, in that short time, I've learned things about myself. What I mean is the doctor's brought out the inner someone that's really me.
2: You mean he's been telling you what goes on in your mind?
3: Yeah. You see, I used to fool myself all the time. Used to rationalize, sublimate, all them defense kind of things. Now I've just thrown away my inhibitions. I'm beginning to look life square in the eye. It's bleak, but rewarding.
2: I see. How long has Dr. Schiller been helping you, Mrs. Akers?
3: Oh, most ever since he came, I guess. Of course, psychoanalysis is just exhausting. But when I think of all the years I thought cooking was my primary urge, well, I didn't even know what a libido was in those days.
4: How much does Dr. Schiller charge you for these treatments, man?
3: Plans. He don't charge me anything. I just give him a check once in a while for his relief fund.
2: Relief fund?
3: Yeah. See, doctors always thinking about them poor, misplaced persons wandering all over the map of Europe. Likes to send them over money for shoes and grub for their knapsacks and all.
2: Has the doctor any other patients, Mrs. Akers?
3: Well, I told you, he ain't practicing. Just likes to unscramble a few friends of his out of the kindness of his heart.
2: Mrs. Akers, this picture is from a missing persons file. You ever seen this woman in your trailer court?
3: I see. Oh, yeah. Well, that's Miss Orme. She's a real good friend of Doc Schiller's. Used to come see him right often.
2: When was the last time you saw her?
3: Oh, it's been quite a spell now. A month or two, anyway. Must have left town, I reckon.
2: Well, thank you, Mrs. Akers. I reckon we'd better go in now, Clay.
4: Yeah.
3: Well, I told you the doctor was out, Ranger.
2: We have a warrant, ma'am.
3: Warrant? He ain't in any kind of trouble, is he?
2: We don't know yet. You want to come in with us?
3: I can't. I got to get back to dice my ham, but you go right ahead, Rangers, because I'm dead sure Dr. Schiller's got nothing to hide.
2: Thanks very much, ma'am.
4: Seems like there's nothing much in here but books, Jace. Most of them are foreign.
2: Let's have a look in that desk over there.
4: Yeah.
2: Look at this address book, Clay.
4: Find something?
2: Yeah. Here's Alma Orme's name and address.
4: Here he is, Jace.
5: Good evening, gentlemen. Is it an old American custom to be called when the host is not at home?
2: We have a warrant to search your trailer, Doctor.
5: So, well, I see that you've already found what you want.
2: That's right, Doctor. I thought you told us you didn't know Mrs. Orme.
5: As I recall, when I talked to you, you did not know her name. Isn't it not so?
2: That's true. When you looked at her in the funeral parlor, you said you'd never seen her before.
4: Come on, let's not waste time, Doctor. We have evidence that she came to your trailer often.
5: Quite right. So she did.
2: And you must have recognized the body.
5: Yes, I recognized Mrs. Orme, but I did not wish to be questioned as to what I know about her.
4: Why?
5: Because in my profession, such information is confidential.
2: Even when she's dead?
5: Of course.
2: I'm afraid we can't go along with that, Doctor. We're investigating a murder. far as ethics are concerned. What about your practicing without a license?
5: I do not practice. I listen to the troubles of a few friends of mine, that is all.
2: But you received money from them.
5: Yes, I did. But not for myself. For those persons abroad who have to stare into the rubble of their home and trudge on, the memory dragging down on their backs. I have been destitute and penniless myself, I know.
2: Can you actually prove you sent these donations?
5: Of course. Here. This is my canceled check, gentlemen, made out to the relief organization at Oberhagen. And here on the back, you will see the notation. Mrs. Ackers, $55. Mrs. Orm, $40. As you will see, my check represents the total of their donations.
2: Well, if you don't practice here, Doctor, then you have money of your own to live on.
5: No. Do you see these hands?
2: Yes.
5: These are the hands that once held a trepan in the most delicate of brain operations. Now they fold dressings, boil instruments, push patients in wheelchairs.
2: Where?
5: At the Thaxton Clinic here on Corpus Christi. When? Mondays, Wednesdays, and Fridays from 2 until 10.
2: Well, I can easily check that, you know.
5: Precisely. That's why I told you.
2: Why didn't you want to identify Mrs. Orme's body?
5: You are intimating, of course, that I'm under suspicion of murder.
2: You lied to us, Doctor. Why shouldn't you be?
5: I see.
2: We want to know why you lied to us. Now, Dr. Schiller, I asked you a question.
5: All right, gentlemen. When I learned that Mrs. Orme was dead, I was afraid. Afraid that if I admitted knowing her, I would be accused of practicing without a license. And my chances for becoming a citizen would be seriously impaired.
2: Well, if you weren't practicing, what'd you have to worry about?
5: Her husband.
2: Mr. Orme?
5: Yes. He threatened to accuse me of taking money for the treatment of his wife.
2: I see.
5: This man is vicious. A hypomanic type. I was always afraid if Mrs. Orme stayed with him longer, some violence would come to her.
2: So you told her to leave him?
5: Naturally. If she had taken my advice, this tragedy might have been averted.
2: You know, don't you, Doctor, that just by giving advice you are guilty of practicing without a license?
5: But what would you have me do? Stand by and see this poor woman suffer when I had the power to help her?
2: A licensed psychiatrist you could have sent her to.
5: I tried to. But she wanted advice from me as a friend. And it was as a friend that I gave it to her, with no thought of compensation.
2: We don't make the laws in this state, Doctor.
5: But if you could have seen as I did, the terror in that poor woman's mind, you would have done the same thing. It doesn't take a doctor to know that this man is dangerous. Even the night he was here, he flew into a rage and struck her.
2: Wait a minute. You say you've seen Mr. Orme?
5: Certainly.
2: When?
5: The night he came here to my trailer and threatened to accuse me of illegal practice.
2: Mr. Orme said he'd never met you.
5: Well, the man nearly strangled me. There was a shameful scene on the steps out there.
2: Did anybody else see you with him?
5: Of course. He must have aroused the whole trailer court.
2: Can you remember any specific witness who could identify him?
5: Oh, yes. Mr. Harker, Willie Harker. He lives down there in the last trailer.
2: What was the date of all this, Doctor?
5: It was the last time Mrs. Orme visited me. Let me look on my calendar. Let's see here. Yes. Yes, it was October 3rd, about 5 weeks ago, I should say.
2: It checks pretty closely with the approximated date of the murder, Clay.
4: Yeah, that's what I was thinking.
2: Did Orme take his wife with him when he left here?
5: Yes. I was alarmed for her safety.
2: Looks like you had good reason to be. You know, don't you, Doctor, that we're going to have to check up on all these things?
5: I hope you will.
2: And why don't you come along with us while we talk to Willie Harker?
5: Of course, gentlemen.
2: Dr. Schiller led us to a two-wheel trailer parked about 100 feet from his own. He could hear a baby crying, and a thin, sallow little man was sitting on the steps. When he saw us coming, he got up quickly and went inside. Was that Harker?
6: Yes, said it, she.
2: Mr. Harker?
7: Yeah?
2: Texas Rangers. Will you come outside? We want to talk to you.
7: Yeah? Oh. Hello, Doc.
2: Dr. Schiller here says that you saw a man named Red Orme drag his wife out of the doctor's trailer several weeks ago. Is that right?
7: No. I don't know anyone by that name. I never heard of him.
5: Mr. Harker.
2: Just a minute, Doctor. He's a big fella. He's got a red face. I understand he was pretty rough with his wife.
7: I'm sorry. I can't remember anything about it. If that's all, would you excuse me? I'd like to go change a baby. My wife's out. The kid's kind of fussy today.
2: Hey, wait a minute, Harker.
7: Yeah.
2: You're sure you didn't see a man and his wife quarreling outside of the doctor's trailer?
7: No, sir. Ain't seen anything out of the ordinary that I can recall.
5: Mr. Harker, what do you mean you didn't see anything?
7: Just what I said. I don't know nothing about any quarrel.
2: Well, Doctor?
5: Why, Mr. Harker, you followed him out to his car. Don't you remember?
7: No. No, I'm sorry, Doc.
5: Oh, Mr. Harker, I know what it is. You're trying to protect me. You think I'm in some kind of trouble, no?
7: I just can't remember anything about it.
2: We're investigating a murder, Harker. If you do know anything, I advise you to tell us.
5: If you don't, you're practically convicting me.
7: Well, how can I tell what I don't remember?
5: He's lying. You are deliberately lying. Why? Why? Tell me that. What are you afraid of? You have to tell the truth.
2: I wouldn't be holding back anything if I were you, Harker.
7: But I don't know anything.
5: Tell them the truth. Mr. Harker, if I had not been afraid, I would not be under suspicion now. I was brought up on fear, but why should you be afraid?
2: Well, Harker?
7: All right. I was afraid to tell what I saw. I'm afraid for my wife and kid. I got more reason to protect them than protect you, Doctor.
2: Let's have it, Harker. Tell us what you saw that night.
7: Well, just like the doc here said, Orm dragged his wife out to the car, and he started beating her. She screamed, so I followed him. I tried to help her, that's all.
2: What happened?
7: Grabbed me by the neck and liked to strangle me. Wouldn't let go of that promise to keep still about what I seen.
6: See anything more?
7: No. I beat it as fast as I could. I was afraid he'd change his mind and really crook me. He was putting his wife in the back seat of the car last I seen.
6: Was she unconscious?
7: Sure looked like it. He wasn't moving anyway.
2: Why didn't you report this to the police?
7: Well, because I was scared of him.
2: All right, Mr. Harker. You and the doctor come down to the sheriff's office with us. We want to take written statements from both of you. We took the statements of the doctor and Willie Harker. While Red Arm was still at sea, we located his car. There were bloodstains on the floor of the back seat. We took these to our lab in Austin for examination. The stains matched Mrs. Arm's blood type. We headed back for Redfish Bay. When we reached the wharf, the Caroline was riding at her moorings. There he is, Jace, up forward, drying his nets.
8: Hey, Arm.
9: Who is it?
8: Texas Rangers.
9: You fellas got that quack doctor yet?
2: Yeah, we talked to him.
9: Weasened up little crawfish. I'd throw him back if I caught him. What'd you do, lock him up?
2: Not yet.
9: So the killer's still walking around loose, is he?
2: Yeah, he is.
9: Say, what's eating you? What do you stand there glaring at me for?
2: I thought you said you'd never seen Dr. Shaw.
9: I ain't, and if I ever do, I'll beat the tar.
2: I think you've done about enough beating.
9: What do you mean?
6: You were seen dragging your wife out of Schiller's trailer, Orm, the night she was killed.
9: Yeah?
2: Two witnesses saw you hit her.
9: That's a lie.
2: No, it isn't. We even found blood on the upholstery of your car that matches your wife.
9: Why, you sneaking lovers snooping around my digs while I'm out at sea. I'll throw the both of you off here.
2: I wouldn't try it, Orm. Put out your hand.
9: I'll douse your glims for you.
8: Look out, Jake! Told you not to try it, you...
2: Get up now. Give me the cuffs, Clay.
6: Here, Jace.
9: Ain't gonna get beef for murder. Because I didn't mean to do it. I just wanted to teach her a lesson.
2: You did kill her, then?
9: No, I just got sore and I struck out at her. And when she wouldn't answer me, I got madder and madder.
2: You better come along, Orm.
9: You can't blame me for this. She had it coming to her. She had it coming to her!
2: Suppose we let the court decide that.
9: No.
2: Come on.
9: No.

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1: 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Now, the conclusion of today's Tales of the Texas Rangers.
0: And now, here are the results of the case you have just heard.
2: Confronted with the evidence against him, Thomas Red Orme signed a confession admitting the brutal killing of his wife. He was charged with murder with malice and sentenced to 99 years in the state penitentiary at Huntsville. No charge was made against Dr. Schiller.
0: Next week, Joel McRae in another authentic reenactment of a case

0: Joel McRae is currently seen in San Francisco Story, a Warner Brothers release. The cast included Tony Barrett, Herb Ellis, Henry Rowland, Dan Riss, Virginia Gregg, and Dick Beale. Technical advisor was Captain M.T. Lone Wolf Gonzalez of the Texas Rangers. This story was transcribed and adapted by Betty Mears, and the program was produced and directed by Stacy Keith. Tales of the Texas Rangers is heard overseas through the worldwide facilities of the Armed Forces Radio Service. This is Hal Gibney speaking.
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2: Here, do you know something? 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
3: Might look the same, but they don't taste the same.
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3: 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The cheap one's yours.
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7: You're all right, Mrs. Rudd. Keep going. Your bags of room.
8: What?
7: You've got a good 4 or 5 feet, Mrs. Rudd.
8: Are you sure?
7: It's sure as eggs is eggs.
8: Mr. Norman.
7: Whoa, hold it there. I'm sure you could do it with your eyes shut by now.
8: Oh, I'm most grateful to you, Mr. Norman.
7: It's all right.
8: The windows steam up so quickly in this weather, don't they?
7: Has your blower packed in?
8: I was advised that it would drain my battery on short trips.
7: Better to see where you're going. You can always recharge your battery.
8: You do not have to answer to Mr. Rudd.
7: True.
8: He has become something of a stickler for detail, though not yet to the point of pedantry.
7: One's enough in any household, eh?
8: I shall ignore that remark, Mr. Long, and hope that it is not a symptom of what we are to expect from you this term.
7: And a happy new year to you, too.
9: Yes.
4: I think you'll find the minutes comprehensive and accurate.
9: Yes, they're very good, Mrs. Carter. They look fine to me.
4: And you'll notice the emphasis I've given to any other business, Section 3, Subsection B.
9: Subsection B.
4: There.
9: Yes. Yes, I must say the views as minuted here seem a little more pointed than I recall.
4: Sometimes we hear what we choose to hear, Mr. Beeston.
9: Yes.
4: Mrs. Rudd's car.
9: What? But is it parked alongside the railings, backing onto the cycle sheds?
4: Yes, it is.
9: Amazing. She's got a whole playground to park in today, and she's still squeezing her car into the same old space.
4: Well, I think that shows an orderly mind. I like that in a teacher.
9: Well, I'm sure Mrs. Rudd will be very pleased to hear that.
4: At my last school, I was able to push through a motion to establish clear demarcation between playing area and staff parking, regardless of whether the children were at school or not.
9: Mm-hmm.
4: Such measures are often necessary if we are to preserve standards.
9: Yes, of course.
4: And not only among the children, Mr. Beeston.
10: Cup of tea, Mrs. Rudd?
8: Not at the moment, thank you. I have one or two things to attend to before the meeting.
10: Want the keep?
8: I'm afraid not, Mr. Long.
11: Morning, everybody.
8: Oh, morning, Mr. Lewis.
10: Mind me tea?
11: Have your class been trying to eat these books, Mr. Long?
10: What are they?
11: The Labours of Heracles. Someone's been chewing the corners of the pages.
10: They were like that when I got them last term.
8: Disgraceful.
10: Could have been mice.
11: Oh, does that look like mice?
10: See what you mean. Bigger teeth.
8: Well, on behalf of my class, I must plead innocence.
10: Hang on. Sims's lot did the Greeks before us.
11: Did they?
10: I remember him telling me. He had them acting out all the Herculean tasks.
8: Heraclean, not Herculean, if you please.
10: What?
8: Precision, Mr. Long. Heracles was Greek. Hercules was Roman.
10: It's just a saying.
8: Sloppy speech, Mr. Long. Sloppy speech. Eggs is eggs, indeed.
4: Oh, I see Mr. Sims has decided to put in an appearance.
9: Well, it is a baker day, Mrs. Carter, and he's in plenty of time for the staff meeting.
4: Well, I hope he's not in the habit of turning up late.
9: Look, if you'll excuse me, I'd like Mrs. Stone to have the minutes copied and circulated as soon as possible.
4: Cycling without a helmet, too.
12: When you've got a moment, Mrs. Stone.
4: Not a good example to the pupils.
8: Be with you in a sec.
12: Thank you.
4: I do hope it won't be too long before Rachel settles down in this class.
9: Well, it can take a little time in a new school.
4: It's the quality of her work, Mr. Beeston. It certainly declined towards the end of last term.
9: Well, I'm sure Mr. Sims will be only too willing to talk about it.
8: Yes, Mr. Beeston.
9: Would you take a copy of these minutes, please, so I can let Mrs. Carter keep her original?
4: Yes, of course. No, I don't need a copy. It's in my computer.
9: Yes, I wondered if it might be.
4: In fact, if we were compatible, I could put it through on a modem.
9: Which would have saved you all the trouble of having to deliver
13: Mr.
9: them.
13: Mr. Beeston, you do have a staff meeting starting in 3 minutes.
9: Oh, yes, yes. I'd better get my stuff together.
4: Are you Apple or PC?
8: If you come this way, Mrs. Carter, I'll show you.
9: Oh, thank you, Mrs. Stone.
4: Well, perhaps we should put the subject of compatibility on the agenda for the next governor's meeting.
9: We should indeed.
0: So you drop every hint you can think of. Leaky radiator, first degree rust around the headlights, breakdown in the high street after the Christmas party. Oh. And do I get a new car for Christmas?
10: Just a new pair of cycle tricks.
11: Oh, you should have written to Father Christmas.
0: It might have had more effect.
10: Did Santa slip down your chimney, Mrs. Rudd?
8: We have central heating, Mr. Long.
10: Yes, I know, but I meant to...
8: I know what you meant.
3: He brought you a new hat, didn't he?
8: How kind of you to notice, Mrs. Patterson.
3: It looks very smart.
10: What colour do you call that, then? Fawn or beige?
8: Taupe, Mr. Long.
10: Oh, nice.
12: Good morning, everybody.
10: There you are.
3: Happy New Year.
12: I do hope so, Mrs. Patterson. Right, everyone, straight down to business, if we could. There's a lot to get through, so the sooner we get this done, the sooner you can get off to clear your decks for tomorrow.
10: Yeah.
12: Now, you'll have noticed that Mrs. Hardesty is not with us this morning. And it's very likely that she'll not be here for a while, if at all.
3: What's wrong with her?
12: Personal reasons, she said.
10: I don't think... The marriage was in great shape.
12: I wouldn't like to speculate on that, Mr. Long. In the meantime, we're in the hands of County Hall.
0: But we're still minus a teacher.
12: Not this time, Mr. Sims. Last night I got in touch with a young enthusiastic chap who's mustard keen to come here on supply.
10: Has he got much experience, though?
12: Just a bit, and I think he's going to fit in rather well. Huh? The name's Fred Holiday. Oh, ring any bells?
10: Good old Fred. Yes. Yes.
12: Relief all round, I think. Right, our next item on the agenda. Ah, yes. Points from the governor's meeting, the minutes of which Mrs. Carter brought in this morning.
3: Who's Mrs. Carter?
12: She's a new parent governor.
0: Her daughter's in my class. Rachel started last term.
3: And her mother's already been elected a governor?
0: She was one at Rachel's last school.
3: Hasn't wasted any time, has she?
12: Back to the governor's meeting, please. There was some discussion about lack of teacher involvement in the fundraising activities of the PTA. Mrs. Carter being particularly outspoken in her own views. But she does reflect a genuine concern. Last year, the PTA raised over £5,000 for equipment and minor renovations and so on. And they think that, as we are the obvious beneficiaries, we as a staff might be a little more proactive.
8: I presume that awful word is an Americanism for active, Mr. Beeston.
12: Or whatever it is, I think we know what it means.
3: We all came to the summer fair, didn't we?
10: I missed that. I had a wedding.
11: It was good fun.
12: Well, their main point was that, although staff do, on the whole, turn up at these events, they don't get as involved as they might. Apropos of this, I agreed to draw your attention to the forthcoming quiz night.
10: They want us to set the question?
12: No, that's already taken care of. I mentioned it to Fred Holiday when I spoke to him last night, and he's agreed to be question master.
10: That takes care of quiz night.
12: Well, not quite, Mr. Long. I've also agreed that the staff... We'll put a team together.
11: Oh, do you think that's wise?
10: Why shouldn't it be?
11: Well, won't it isolate the staff further? I mean, if we're going to take part, it would be better to mix in with the parents' teams.
12: Well, Mrs. Carter specifically requested a staff team.
3: Did she?
12: Yes. She said it worked well at her previous schools. Teams of four from the parents of each year group, plus one from the staff.
0: And the team they'll all want to beat is us.
10: No way. I don't know about you lot, but I'm up for it.
12: Oh, thank you, Mr. Long.
10: That's the sports round one.
11: How do you know there'll be one?
8: There's always a sports round.
10: Yep.
8: Chance for the boys to put their anoraks on and show off about Manchester Wanderers versus whoever in the 1848 Cup final.
10: I'll take it you're not joining the team, then.
8: I don't mind if I can find a babysitter.
12: Oh, well done, Mrs. Patterson. So, any more volunteers, huh?
0: What are you looking at me for?
8: You like a challenge, don't you?
10: Bound to be questions on pop culture right up your street.
11: I wouldn't bank on it if Fred Holiday's setting the questions.
10: More like, how do you spell meerschaum? And what tobacco smells like oak salt? Yes,
12: no, come on, be fair. You know you'll cover a pretty wide range of subjects.
10: Well, Mr. Sims?
0: Well, I'd probably regret it, but yes, all right, I'll have a go.
10: Actually, we ought to work out possible subjects and allocate each team member an area to mug up on. I can do that, if you like.
0: Sounds like your team captain.
10: Someone's got to be.
12: Well, just a minute, Mr. Long. We haven't got a full team yet.
8: Look no farther, Mr. Beeston.
12: Mrs. Rudd?
8: Yes.
12: Do I take it that you'd be willing to make up the team?
8: Unless you have some objection.
12: Well, no. Well, that's settled, then.
10: Are you sure, Mrs. Rudd?
8: I would hardly have volunteered were I not, Mr. Long.
10: No.
8: And as a senior member of staff, I shall expect to be offered the job of team captain.
12: Well, of course. I don't think anyone could possibly object to that. No. Would they?
14: Better face it, Harry. You can't run that school without me.
12: Well, the way things are going, it's beginning to look like it.
14: When in trouble, send for Fred.
12: It's in large letters on my desk.
14: Ah, I thought it might be. Another piece of Christmas cake.
12: Oh, no thanks.
14: Looks like I'll still be eating this at Easter.
12: I wouldn't mind a drop more tea, though.
14: Here, pass your cup. And this PTA quiz night. Any particular brief on the sort of questions you want?
12: Not really.
14: Just a wide cross-section of general knowledge and trivia delivered with my customary charm and sophistication.
12: Oh, dear.
14: Yeah, don't worry. Here.
12: Ah, thanks.
14: I'll even work out questions slanted towards our Asian parents.
12: If any of them come.
14: Well, why shouldn't they?
12: This craze for quizzes has really taken off in pubs. And you don't see many Muslim elders enjoying a quick half at the King's Head.
14: Well, then that's the PTA's lookout. The question should reflect the multi-ethnic nature of the school.
12: And if that shows up the parents or the staff, so be it.
14: Right. You sure you wouldn't like another piece of cake?
15: Gavin! Hey! Gavin, I won't tell you again. No rugby in the playground. I don't care. Just stop it. You'll hurt yourself.
16: All right, sir.
17: That's it. You tell them.
15: Oh, honestly, trust me to get playground duty first day of term.
17: When you could be swatting up for the quiz.
15: Please.
17: Aren't you looking forward to it?
15: If I get through this without strangling Mrs. Rudd, I'll be amazed.
17: Well, you can't say your captain isn't leading from the front.
15: Long's just as bad. I think I could go down with flu on the night.
17: Ah, three-line whip, remember? They'd wheel you in on your sick bed. Mm.
15: Would you believe Long's allocated me Eastern Europe with special reference to the newly independent nations of Yugoslavia?
17: Why?
15: He heard Fred Holliday asking Mrs. Stone about a week she once spent in Dubrovnik.
17: Well, I went through Yugoslavia once, on the coach to Athens.
15: And?
17: I slept all the way, and by the time I woke up, we were in Greece.
15: Well, that's a great help.
18: Oh. Miss! Miss!
17: What is it, Fatima?
18: It's not my fault, Miss. It is, Miss. She keeps going on at me about it.
17: About what?
18: She said she keeps making fun of me. I can't help it. Not really.
15: Hey, now. One at a time. Rachel.
18: She says her dog's better than my uncle, Mr. Sims. I didn't. She keeps saying I did.
15: Look, I tell you what.
18: Didn't.
15: Listen, I tell you what, Rachel. Let's walk around the playground and you can tell me your side.
17: Good idea.
15: Come on, then.
18: Yes, sir.
17: Haven't you got a hanky, Fatima?
18: No, miss.
17: Then we'd better go and find you a tissue.
18: And she asked me why I was crying. And so I told her that it was my dog got run over. And she said it was only a dog. And I said he was part of the family. And she said it wasn't like a person dying.
17: I see.
18: She said that her uncle died and she didn't cry. Well, she did cry. But not at school like I was.
17: How old was your dog?
18: 7, miss.
17: Almost as old as you.
18: He was older in dog years. I got him when he was a puppy.
17: Oh, so he was part of the family.
18: I liked him better than my brother.
17: Oh, but if it was your brother who'd been run over, you'd have been very upset, wouldn't you?
18: Don't know, miss.
17: I think you would.
18: But it wasn't my brother.
17: No, but... What did you call your dog?
18: Fluff, miss.
17: Oh, did you have lots of fun with Fluff?
18: Yes, miss.
17: Do you think he had a good life?
18: How do you mean?
17: Well, was he a happy dog? You took him for walks?
18: Yes, miss.
17: And played with him?
18: Outside. Because Mum stopped his plan in the kitchen when we knocked the vegetable rack over.
17: I'm not surprised.
18: I've got a picture of him at home. Can I bring it in?
17: Oh, I'd love to see it.
18: He'll be in heaven now, won't he, miss?
17: What on earth do you say when they ask if a dog's gone to heaven?
15: Well, there's not much you can say.
17: I just mumbled something and she burst into tears again.
15: I'm not sure what the Muslim teaching is on animals in heaven.
17: Oh, same as the Christian, I suppose. They don't have souls.
15: So they don't go to heaven.
17: But I'm not going to tell Fatima that right now.
15: Poor kid.
17: I gather it's the first time she's had to cope with the death of someone close.
15: Yes, it must be hard on her.
17: Particularly as she believes the one who needed her most was poor little Fluff. Oh, she's going to show me his picture.
15: Not much consolation.
17: No. Anyway, how was Rachel?
15: All right, I suppose.
17: No better than that?
15: Well, she'd never met this uncle of hers.
17: Oh.
15: He lived in Canada and died 2 years ago.
17: Then why on earth was she taking it out on Fatima?
15: Oh, search me.
19: Room for a little.
17: Oh,
15: of course,
17: yes.
15: Of course.
19: Capital of Bosnia.
15: I don't know.
7: Spell Herzegovina.
15: H-E. Now, spell it yourself.
7: I hope you're taking your research seriously. You heard what Mrs. Rudd said.
15: And I thought it was just a bottle of wine and a few laughs.
7: No wine for us till after the final whistle.
17: Not many laughs either, by the sound of it.
15: Mm. Right, well, I'll see you both later.
7: Off to do some research?
15: Certainly not. All I know is that Prague's the capital of Hungary. Mm. And that's it.
7: Hey, Mr. Sims, it's not, you know.
17: I think he was joking.
7: I hope so, Miss Lewis. I really do.
8: N-I-T-E. N-I-T-E, Mr. Holliday.
19: What's that?
8: Have you seen this poster?
19: Oh, yes. Yes, very eye-catching.
8: Well, that is no way to spell quiz night. As question master, I think you should do something about it.
19: Nothing to do with me. Talk to the PTA.
8: Do they want their children to grow up misspelling simple words?
19: Think yourselves lucky they've not spelt quiz with a K.
8: Ah, Mr. Sims.
15: I can't stop, Mrs. Rudd. Just come to pick up these books for marking.
8: Good idea. Leave your evenings free for research.
15: No, I'm out tonight. Going to the pictures.
8: But you can't.
15: All work and no play, Mrs. Rudd.
7: No.
15: Oh, sorry, sorry.
7: You were joking about Prague, weren't you?
15: I don't believe this. If anyone wants me, I'm locked in my classroom.
19: Team falling apart, Mrs. Rudd?
8: I think you'll find us well prepared on the NIGHT.
7: Cup of tea, Skipper?
8: No, thank you.
7: No trouble, I'm making one for Fred.
19: Mrs. Rudd made me a cup 5 minutes ago.
8: And you haven't touched it.
15: Would you like a biscuit too, Fred?
19: No, I'm full up to here with Mrs. Perkis's steamed surprise.
15: A couple of Bourbons left, see?
8: Your favourite.
19: What's going on here?
15: Nothing's going on.
19: So why are you being so nice to me?
15: I'm always nice to my colleagues.
19: Huh.
20: If I can help a colleague as I pass along.
8: Help somebody, Mr. Long.
19: Then that colleague may give you some clue as to the questions he's going to ask at the quiz.
8: Mr. Holliday, how could you possibly think that?
19: How indeed.
21: Well, I think you just have to listen.
22: I know, but it's our job to help if we can. I mean, try to be constructive.
21: I don't see what else you can do.
22: Her father says he'd get a new dog, but her mum says no.
21: There's no good just getting her another one.
22: Don't you think so?
21: Well, not straight away. She could end up thinking of animals as an inexhaustible commodity. Can't distinguish one from the next.
22: Have you been reading up on all this?
21: Fellow I knew at Milford did the bereavement counselling course.
22: Oh, who was that?
21: Can't remember. You know what it's like. You rebound from one man to the next, and they become an inexhaustible commodity.
22: Can't distinguish one from the next.
21: You've got it.
23: Miss Lewis, Miss Lewis, I brought it in to show you.
22: Oh, Fatima, we were just talking about you.
21: Miss Lewis was just telling me about Fluff. I'm ever so sorry.
23: That's him, in the picture there, with me and my brother.
22: Oh, yes. Oh, I can see why you called him Fluff.
23: He was only 3 then, so he was younger. So was I. My brother was as well.
22: He was a lovely dog, wasn't he?

0: He then, so he was younger. So was I. My brother was as well.
1: He was a lovely dog, wasn't he?
0: I keep this by my bed and think about him when I go to sleep. Can I show it to Mr. Baston?
1: Yes, but if he's not too busy.
0: Mr. Baston likes dogs. He said in assembly.
1: I don't remember that. That's the trouble with assemblies. If you're not careful, you end up sounding like a cross between Mother Teresa and St. Francis of Assisi.
2: Thanks for staying on, Rachel, though if you've got to get home, you must say so.
3: Mum won't be there.
2: Out at work, eh?
3: She'll be at a meeting.
2: Oh, she goes to lots of meetings, does she?
3: Yes, sir. It's Neighbourhood Watch this afternoon.
2: Ah, she saw Mr. Beeston the other day.
3: Yes, at the school governor's meeting. Their Tuesdays.
2: Yes, only she was talking to him about you.
3: What's she talking about me for?
2: Well, she was worried that some of the work you're doing isn't up to scratch. Now, what do you think?
3: I don't know.
2: When you first came, you did a really good project, do you remember, on the Greeks? Did you like doing that?
3: It was easy.
2: Because you liked the subject?
3: We did the Greeks at my last school.
2: Ah, I see. But the work we've been doing since then has been completely new to you.
3: Yes, sir.
2: And you found some of it difficult?
3: Yes, a bit.
2: So why didn't you say?
3: Don't know.
2: I suppose it was nice to be at a new school and show you were good at something straight away.
3: Expect so.
2: But now we're doing new things, it's bound to be harder. So I'll give you all the help you need. It's what I'm here for.
3: Yes, sir.
2: All right, then. Now, you get off now. I'll see you tomorrow.
3: Yes, sir.
2: Oh, Rachel.
3: Sir?
2: Have you made it up with Fatima yet?
3: She thinks she's special because she had a dog.
2: Now, we talked about this, didn't we?
3: There's nothing great about dogs. She hasn't got one now, has she?
2: Rachel!
4: You've met the six teams. There's just one final introduction. Last, but by no means least, school secretary and our scorer tonight, Mrs. Stone.
5: Thank you.
6: Over here.
7: I'm sorry I'm late. I couldn't get off the phone.
6: Who was it?
7: County Hall. I think they started paying overtime.
6: It's not a bad turnout.
7: Very good, considering. Fred turning on the charm of sophistication.
6: Yeah. What?
7: Private joke.
6: Oh.
4: And we'll start with a nice, easy question to get you all off the mark. Question one.
8: Come on, Mr. Sims. I thought you knew about popular culture. Not as far back as that.
9: Sing, little birdie?
6: No.
8: Not so loud, Mrs. Rod. Year 5 team will hear you.
10: Pearl Corrins, Eddie Johnson. Early 60s.
8: I don't think it won, though.
4: And the last question and the first...
11: Hang on a minute.
4: Well, everyone else seems to have finished.
10: It was Puppet on a String.
8: You could be right.
12: Well, at least I've heard of that.
10: And it was before. Congratulations.
9: I remember Kenneth McKellar singing in his kilt.
4: I can't wait any longer.
8: Put Puppet on a String.
12: Right.
4: And the final question in round one...
11: Yeah, we're ready, Mr. Holliday.
4: Which popular children's television programme has Andy Peters most recently presented?
8: Blue Peter.
12: No, he hasn't.
8: He has? Write it down.
10: He's never done Blue
8: Peter. I tell you he has, I know.
12: Okay, but you're wrong.
9: I really think we will have to do much better in the next round.
7: Do you detect a note of discord in the staff team, Miss Lewis?
6: Just the odd hint, Mr. Beeston.
13: So, at the end of round two, year three parents have a slight lead with 17 points, years one and five tying with 15 points... Year 2 with 14, but the teachers and year 4 are in last place with only 12 each.
7: Look at Mrs. Carter.
6: Yeah, she's loving it, isn't she?
4: Round 3, sports and games.
14: About time, too.
4: Women's tennis. From which part of the former Yugoslavia does Monica Seles originate? I'll repeat the question.
12: Why do you expect me to know?
8: Eastern Europe was your specialist area.
12: If she comes from Herzegovina, I can spell it for you.
9: You led us to believe that you were the sports expert, Mr. Long.
8: Women's tennis doesn't count as proper sport.
10: Just football and cricket.
8: And boxing, athletics, golf.
4: Question two.
11: Hang on, Mr. Holliday.
4: Hurry up, teachers. We haven't got all night.
8: It's one of Bosnia, Serbia or Croatia.
9: Well, which one?
8: What do you think, Mrs. Patterson?
10: Oh, I'm not taking the blame for guessing wrong.
8: Croatia. Put Croatia down.
9: Croatia.
4: Question two. How many players in a lacrosse team?
8: What? How's anybody expected to know that?
13: Is there the men's team or a woman's team, Mr. Holliday?
4: Good question, Mrs. Rudd. Both, if you please. Half a point for each.
9: 12 in a woman's team and 10 in a men's.
8: How do you know that?
9: Captain of school lacrosse, Mr. Long.

0: And that's the end of the sports round. Please pass your papers to the next table. No more writing, Mr. Long. Pass your papers now.
1: Oh, young Fatima came to see me today, Miss Rose.
2: Oh, to show you her picture?
1: Yes, poor thing. It was a pretty little dog.
2: Oh, now she's lost her picture, too.
1: Has that?
2: Well, she put it in her desk at lunchtime. When she came back, it was gone.
1: Oh, why would anyone take that?
2: Oh, I'm sure it'll turn up again. The trouble is, though, that for all our sympathy, the poor girl still went home in tears.
0: Right, answer to question one. Monica Sellers comes originally from Serbia.
3: Mr. Long.
4: It was close.
1: How many more rounds to go?
2: I think there's 10 altogether.
1: And what are the odds on our team coming to blows before round 8?
3: And those are the scores at the end of the penultimate round. Still very close. Everybody's in with a chance of victory.
0: But some have more chance than others. However, before our final round, I think Mr. Beeston would like to say a few words.
5: Thank you, Mr. Holliday. I won't hold up proceedings for long, because I know from years of experience how difficult it is to keep people's attention when the bell has gone for the end of the lesson. However, I can't let the evening pass without a word or two. Without the extra money raised by the PTA, we would have to keep our educational belts tightened to an even greater extent. And we all know that it's the children who would suffer from that. Well, thanks to you all, and may the best team win.
0: Thank you, Mr. Beeston. The final round. Around the world and 10 questions.
3: What about a music round, Mr. Holliday?
0: There isn't one, Mrs. Rudd. Eyes down for question one. What is the capital city of the Indian state of Uttar Pradesh?
6: My grandmother spent much of her adult life in India.
7: Pity she's not here to give us the answer, though.
8: You're forcing to know.
7: Indian cities. Delhi. Bombay. Madras.
9: Look now.
7: It's no good just plucking names out of the history book.
9: It's look now.
8: Are you sure?
9: Of course I'm sure, otherwise I wouldn't say
6: it. You may be right.
9: I am right. I've been there. It was 20 years ago, and I might have been a tiny bit stoned at the time.
0: Question
9: but it's
0: two.
9: Look now.
7: Well, we might as well put it down. We've got nothing else.
9: It's the right answer, stupid.
7: There's no need for that.
6: Right. Look now.
0: We can't just wait for the staff team. Question two. What is the name given to the form of music using gongs, percussion and bells that is native to Indonesia and Thailand?
6: Gamelin.
7: Everyone will get it now.
6: No, it's G-A-M.
9: E-L-I-N.
6: E-L-I-N.
0: Time's moving on and we move further north with question three. And good luck with this one. The four main islands of Japan are Honshu, Hokkaido, Kyushu, and the other one, please.
7: How on earth is anybody supposed to know that?
9: Shikoku.
7: You're making it up.
9: Japanese boyfriend.
6: Put it down, Mr. Sims. We're the only team who'll get that one.
2: Well done, Mrs. Rudd. You came from nowhere and nearly picked year three.
6: And it was the distaff side of the team that got us there, Miss Lewis.
2: Really?
6: I'm afraid the men let us down rather badly.
2: Ah.
6: Oh, white ladies.
2: Oh, not for me, Mrs. Stone.
6: I think I might. Mr. Rudd won't be picking me up for another 20 minutes.
9: A well-judged second place. Very diplomatic.
6: Oh, do you think so?
9: Yes. It would have looked bad if the staff had won.
6: I presume that's why Mr. Long insisted on getting so many answers wrong.
9: Yes, actually, I
7: If you're going to have a sports round, Fred, then at least have a proper one.
0: Well, none of the other teams have complained.
7: It's lucky we were so hot on the last round.
0: Isn't it just?
7: Were we the only team to get the Japanese island?
0: I think you were.
7: And of course, if Sims hadn't got Monica Seles wrong, we'd have been equal first.
0: I thought you were the sports buff.
7: Sometimes you get outvoted even when you know you're right.
0: Oh, true.
7: But after all, it's only a bit of fun, isn't it?
0: Yeah. Yeah, now, if you'll excuse me, I must go and have a word with Mr. Carr.
10: I told Rachel if she's having any difficulty with the work, she must say so. I do want to help.
9: I'm glad to hear it, Mrs. Simmons.
10: It's a pity she hadn't told me that she'd already done the Greeks. She was duplicating work from a previous school.
9: Well, how could that happen?
10: Well, all schools don't necessarily teach the same key subjects in the same term.
9: Then they should.
10: Well, yes, in an ideal world, but if there aren't enough books, you have to pass them from class to class, like we do here.
9: I only care about results, Mr. Sims. How they're achieved is your department. Ah,
2: it all seems
4: seem to go very well, didn't it, Mrs. Carter?
8: I needed a word with you, Miss Lewis.
4: Oh, yes?
8: Rachel brought this home this evening, this photograph.
4: Oh, it's Fluff.
8: Well, she said that you gave it to her.
4: No, I certainly
8: didn't. I have no intention of letting Rachel keep any pets, and I'd rather her teachers didn't put the idea into her head by giving her pictures like this.
10: We wouldn't dream of it.
8: So I am returning it.
4: Thank you.
8: If you'll excuse me, I must find out how much we've raised for your school this evening.
10: Oh, dear. And by the way, thank you for supporting the PTA.
11: Well, Miss Lewis, aren't you proud of us?
4: Well, you didn't exactly win.
6: For a very good reason.
11: Don't start all that again.
6: I think we can say that we did not besmirch the image of the profession, Miss Lewis.
10: Despite one or two hairy moments.
6: Minor ripples, Mr. Sims.
4: Oh, isn't that your husband, Mrs. Rudd, at the far door?
6: Ah, so it is. I must go and tell him that against all the odds, the team done good.
11: The team done what?
10: Where did you pick that up from?
6: Isn't that what you hear the team captain say on TV?
11: They don't teach English grammar.
6: In that case, I shall inform Mr. Rudd that it is a well-known colloquial expression from the world of lacrosse.
4: Good night to you all.
11: Good night, Mrs. Rudd. Good night, Skipper.

You've been listening to King Street Junior, written by Andy Rashleigh, and starring Carl Howman as Philip Sims and James Grout as Mr. Beeston, the head teacher. Marlene Sidaway featured as Miss Lewis, the deputy head, Margaret John as Mrs. Stone, the school secretary, Paul Copley as Mr. Long, Deirdre Costello as Mrs. Patterson, Vivian Martin as Mrs. Rudd, and Tom Watson as Mr. Holliday. Mrs. Carter was played by Karen Archer, Rachel by Sarah MacDonald, and Fatima by Jade Williams. King Street Junior was created by Jim Eldridge and produced by John Fawcett Wilson.

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0: 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Fun with our star comedian, Fred Allen. Music with Peter Van Steeden. New features, new music, new laughs. It's Town Hall tonight. Crowd cheer Fred Allen as he heads his weekly parade to the old town hall. Fred's leading the band with a celery song, followed by those dead beats of the theater, the mighty Allen Art Player. Let's join that happy crowd. Everybody's going! Everybody's going! Here they come, psychologists.
1: Can't psychology find a way to make the country laugh, Professor?
2: America doesn't need psychology to laugh on Wednesday, madam. It's Town Hall tonight.
0: Want ad client.
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5: You expect me to cure your deafness by 9 p.m., madam?
1: Yes, Doc. I must be able to hear by this evening. It's Town Hall tonight.
0: Well, here we are inside the old Town Hall. And here's Peter Van Steeden opening the show with Cry, Baby, Cry. Let it go, Peter.

0: presenting that mad Mary mountebank, mumbling mealy mimicries, mouthing mighty manifestos, muttering multitudinous microphonies, Manchester's mummer, Maine's Mickey Moose.
1: What's his name again?
0: I'll have it in a minute. Maine's Mickey Moose, Red Allen in person.
1: Thank you, and good evening, ladies and gentlemen. Well, when you've come to the end of a perfect day, there's nothing like gumming the whole thing up by tuning in to the old town hall. And tonight, the Fiesta Resistance is the town hall news. The curtain, Andre.
2: Coming right down, Fred.
1: Thank you. The lights go out, and we bring you the latest news of the week. The town hall news sees nothing, feels for you each week. New York City, New York. As the seasonal curtain drops on the Broadway theater this month, many actors turn their attention to the Summer Playhouse. Little theater groups spring up in barns and haylofts around the country, affording a haven for actors, producers, and directors when activity in the Broadway theater practically disappears. In an effort to get the lowdown on rural theater outlook for the coming summer, Town Hall News interviews several theatrical nobodies identified with obscure bucolic enterprises in past seasons. First, a theater promoter from Jersey, Mr. Neptune Fegg. Mr. Fegg.
3: Right on deck, brother. Who's asking a question?
1: Well, I'll ask the questions, Mr. Fegg, if you don't mind.
3: Okay, I got all the answers. Let's go.
1: Now, how did you get into the summer theater last season?
3: Well, nothing was doing around Broadway.
1: Things were bad, hey?
3: Bad? Why, it was so tough, I tied a string on my last nickel and was living in the automat.
1: You were trolling for calories, as it were.
3: Now, look, will you let me tell it, Bud?
1: Well, I'm sorry, Mr. Fegg. I didn't mean to butt in.
3: All right. Well, along about...
1: You stopped eating?
3: I was getting so thin, every time I closed the zipper on my shirt, my thumb was running down the knobs on my spine.
1: Your thumb fixed that up, didn't it? Well, I guess your thumb is a little weary from hitchhiking in to be with us tonight. But how ticklish, Mr. Fay.
3: I had me belt pulled in so tight, the buckle was buckled onto the buckle.
1: Well, what happened?
3: I started to see food in my sleep. One night I dreamed I was surrounded by hams.
1: An omen?
3: Right. The next day, I organized the Shakespearean modern repertoire players.
1: Well, how did you get the actors?
3: I got a guy to drop a quarter on 46th Street. I had a cast in 2 minutes.
1: And your barter company opened in Jersey.
3: Right. The first week, we done Romeo and Juliet. The gross was 60 bushels of potatoes.
1: You paid the actors off in potatoes?
3: Yep. The second week, payment of the shrew, plate the 200 heads of cabbage. The actors got cabbage.
1: Well, didn't they complain?
3: The leading man quit. He was a meat eater.
1: Well, how was business during the rest of the summer?
3: It was hit and run, brother. Then came the drought.
1: Well, did that affect your receipts?
3: And how? The fifth week I counted up, I thought we had Brussels sprouts.
1: And?
3: They were stunted cabbages. That was the beginning of the end.
1: You finally had to give up.
3: When farmers started planting shrunk peas down at the box office and saying they was drought cantaloupes, I land.
1: What became of your actor?
3: I often wonder, brother, I often wonder.
1: Well, look around. They may be on the program, and thank you, Mr. Neptune Fay.
4: Next, a tragedian who has said farewell to the summer theater for all times, Mr. Gaffney Leotard. Mr. Leotard.
5: 3 seasons as Dr. Clitterhouse in the amazing Dr. Clitterhouse.
1: But the amazing Dr. Clitterhouse only ran 1 season, Mr. Leotard.
5: I rehearsed 2 seasons before I opened.
1: You're a slow study, I see. But what about your summer theater experiences?
5: I was engaged to a pair with the Sock and Buskin players at Leafy Dell, Vermont.
1: At Leafy Dell, one of my favorite spots. Did the group have a theater?
5: They were presenting a season of Ibsen in a bus terminal.
1: Ibsen in a bus terminal?
5: Aye, Gaffney Leotard, flaunting my histrionic wares in a bus terminal. If Sir Beerbohm Tree but knew, he would blossom in his grave.
1: Well, did the buses interfere with your performance?
5: In the second act, I, Gaffney Leotard, had to walk upstage while the Greyhound bus for Boston passed through the set.
1: You mean this went on every performance?
5: No matter what the play, always in the second act, Gaffney Leotard gave stage for a prairie gondola. 3 seasons with the amazing Dr. Clitterhouse to end up stooging for a bus.
1: Well, couldn't you time the bus's intrusion?
5: Yes. I finally wrote in a cue for the bus driver.
1: And everything was all right.
5: No, no. The second week, the bus started getting a reception.
1: With Gaffney Leotard on stage?
5: Yes, 3 seasons as the amazing Dr. Clitterhouse.
1: Oh, the futility of it all.
5: My exact words to Equity. But Gaffney Leotard had his revenge.
1: Good. What happened?
5: The third week we were playing the Wild Duck. The bus drove on in the second act.
1: Yes.
5: The bus got a terrific reception. The bus driver got out to take a bow.
1: Yes.
5: While the driver was bending over, Gaffney Leotard mounted the bus and drove out of the summer theater for all times.
1: Huzzah!
5: That was the audience's reaction, yes.
1: Thank you.
5: 3 seasons with the amazing Dr. Clitterhouse.
1: And you were going to the dogs.
5: I took the greyhound, yes.
1: Mr. Gaffney Leotard, would you pick up that ermine that fell off your vest, Mr. Leotard? Sophie!
4: Miss Sophie Lamour, a specialty dancer, also appeared at a summer theater. Miss Sophie Lamour.
2: No more for me, not little old artistic yours truly.
1: Well, where did you play, Miss Lamour?
2: Corn Cob, New Jersey.
1: Corn Cob?
2: Yeah, it's right off the main stem, past the Passaic.
1: I see. Were you with a dramatic group?
2: Yes, the Peter Pan Puppeteers. Yeah, they was putting on all of Eugene O'Neill's stuff.
1: Oh, Eugene O'Neill, very well known. Well, did you play the lead?
2: No, but if they was playing like a strange interlude, I'd come out during the interlude and do me bubble dance.
1: That certainly made the interlude strange, didn't it?
2: Yeah, I was the added attraction. They billed me Queen of the Riffraff.
1: Queen? Well, you're ruling some kingdom, I must say. What turned you against the summer playhouse?
2: Mosquitoes, mister.
1: Mosquitoes?
2: Why, I used to look like a stand-in for a swamp.
1: Well, couldn't you swap them?
2: Doing a bubble dance? I got 3 hands, maybe?
1: Oh, yes, of course. Say, it's fortunate for you artistically that the mosquitoes...
2: Didn't break me bubble?
1: Uh-huh.
2: Oh, I was too smart for them, mister.
1: You resorted to chicanery?
2: And how? I buttered me bubble.
1: You buttered your bubble?
2: Yeah, their stingers kept slipping off.
1: Some skit.
2: You ain't so bad yourself, big boy.
1: Thank you, and get out, Miss Sophie Lamour.
4: A resort owner who tried the summer theater last season, but who won't sponsor it this year, Mr. Sebastian Lapidus. Mr. Lapidus.
6: When it's coming to the show game, Sebastian Lapidus is again a landlord.
1: Well, why are you against the summer theater, Mr. Lapidus?
6: She's asking, so I'm telling. Talk to me about it.
1: Okay.
6: For 20 years, Sebastian Lapidus is running the oldie Yankee Hacienda. A high class resort.
1: You are catering to a summer clientele?
6: Catering, that's another business. Lapidus is running a hotel.
1: I mean, you have a vacation resort.
6: Communing with nature by Lapidus is compulsory. Lapidus is giving boating, with bathing, dancing in the pines, the 3 meals you couldn't eat. And for what it's costing you, I am losing money.
1: Well, how do you keep open?
6: Well, confidentially. I am living here personally on the cough.
1: Oh, I see. But what about the theater?
6: Well, last summer, my wife is insisting the nights by the guests is up as dull. I shall open maybe a summer theater. It will booming business.
1: And you did?
6: What can I lose? I'm in receivership. I am calling New York. They shall send me a company cheap actors. I saw the tests. This is starting the calamity with a capital K.
1: What happened when the actors got here?
6: First they are saying, it will take a week to rehearsally. With this, they are going to dinner.
1: Where did they rehearse?
6: Always at the table they're rehearsing. They wouldn't miss a meal. This is burning me up a little.
1: But you weren't real mad.
6: No, abyssal.
1: Abyssal.
6: But gradually, knives with forks and spoons is missing. Then towels is disappearing. Finally, I am catching an actor bootlegging Boda.
1: Did you take any action?
6: Not yet. Something tells me laying low, Lapidus. One day they will going too far. And suddenly, it's coming. Every guest is checking out.
1: When did it happen?
6: The night they are putting on the show.
1: The guest left. The play was so bad.
6: Who knows? It's in English.
1: But in spite of this and that, the Summer Theater will again flourish this year, and many a tragedian playing Shakespeare in a barn will be pleasantly surprised at the instant service he receives when he reads these lines.
5: A horse! A horse! My kingdom for a horse!
1: And now, ladies and gentlemen, the Merry Max. Tonight they swing My Darling Clementine, the Merry Max.

0: Thank you. Well, ladies and gentlemen, now that the excitement has quieted down and we're more or less alone...
1: Hi there, Mr. Allen, and good evening to you.
0: Well, good evening to you, sir.
1: Well, I just want to say I've been listening to your program for over a year, and it isn't often you've given me cause to regret the time and expense involved.
2: Well, thanks a lot, and thanks terribly.
1: So tonight I'm here to make the goodwill gesture supreme. I'm here to get a large free sample bottle of Sal Hepatica.
0: Well, I'm afraid you've been a little too impulsive, because there is definitely no large free sample of Sal Hepatica.
1: Well, now, confidentially, Mr. Allen, do you think that's a wise move? I mean, to expect folks to buy something before they try it.
0: Well, you see, people have been buying Sal Hepatica now for more than 40 years. Cautious people like yourself, too, because so many physicians have recommended it, and because their friends tell them how it always proves its worth.
1: Aye, that's a good point. So you think it's a good investment, do you, Mr. Allen?
0: Well, I certainly do, and Andre Baruch will tell you why.
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1: And why is that, sir?
3: Well, because the two things that usually cause a sluggish, headachy feeling are the two very things Sal Hepatica was especially made to get after. Accumulated wastes and gastric acidity. It will pay everyone, and pay them well, to remember that. Why not get a bottle of this famous Sal Hepatica from your drugstore tomorrow, ladies and gentlemen? And the very next time you feel under the weather and need a laxative, put two teaspoonfuls in a glass of water and drink it. Soon your head's clearer and you're back to your normal, healthy, buoyant self again when you rely on the double help of Sal Hepatica.

0: Here's Anne Steele, and the Arcana Troubadours have just played Mumming Hairs and the Peanut Vendor. And now, ladies and gentlemen, I know you didn't expect to meet...
1: Is there anyone I know, Fred?
0: Well, I don't think so, Andre. Our guest tonight is going to clear up an important question once and for all.
1: Say, you're not interviewing Professor Quiz, Fred.
0: No, Andre, but I am checking up on our town hall quartet. You know, every spring and fall, the boys show up around here with hunting suits and guns. The minute the program is over, they rush out of the studio, apparently to go hunting.
1: Hunting what, Fred?
0: Who knows? All I've ever seen them bag is the knees of their pants. But something tells me they couldn't even corner a field mouse in a sugar bowl. And tonight I'm going to find out.
1: Well, how, Fred?
0: Well, I've invited the fellow who acts as the guide for the boys on these futile backwoods treks to drop in and give us the lowdown.
1: Oh, swell.
0: Our guest tonight, Andre, has spent his entire life up in the woods. He's an expert guide and an authority on matters that concern the Nimrod and the amateur manipulator of rod and reel. And so tonight, ladies and gentlemen, I know you didn't expect to meet that man about trout and deer, Mr. Ray Smith. Good evening, Ray.
2: Good evening, Fred.
0: Ray, the boys tell me in raucous tones that you are a combination Isaac Walton and a domestic Frank Buck.
2: Well, if you're talking about hunting and fishing, Fred, that's my business.
0: Well, you certainly look like the perfect woodsman, Ray, with your bronze complexion.
2: Well, I'm part Indian, Fred. My grandfather was half Cherokee.
0: Say, you know that my great-grandfather was part Indian too, Ray? He was low man on a totem pole many years ago.
2: I never heard of him, Fred.
0: Well, no, you wouldn't hear of him, Ray. He never amounted to much in the better Indian circles. He used to sneak off and sell transfusions. Get a little blanket money, you know. He finally ended up a half-breed and was chased out of the tribe. And that's really why I look so anemic tonight.
2: Oh, you don't look so bad, Fred.
0: Well, I have got a little color this evening, Ray. I picked up a slight windburn at a conference this afternoon. P.W. turned on me suddenly. I wasn't prepared. But tell me, Ray, where do you do your hunting and fishing?
2: Around Phoenicia, New York.
0: Phoenicia?
2: Yes, it's up in the Catskills.
0: Well, I thought the Catskills were so overrun with tourists and social directors these days that the only game left up there was pinochle.
2: Well, you can bag plenty up my way, Fred.
0: Well, I don't really know much about the country, Ray. The nearest I've ever come to really getting into the woods was the summer I spent 2 weeks helping a window dresser at Abercrombie & Fitch's. But say, how is the fishing around Phoenicia?
2: The best in the country, Fred. Our waters are stocked with 100,000 trout each year.
0: 100,000 trout?
2: Haven't you ever been trout fishing, Fred?
0: Well, no, Ray. I've never fished for trout, but I have fished for eels. I never have any trouble catching eels. I just go way back up the river and throw a box of starch in the water. You see, the eel stiffens instantly. Then I follow him down to the first bend in the river. The eel can't make the turn. He swims straight on up the bank, and I pounce on him.
2: Well, trout won't bite on starch, Fred.
0: Well, that's certainly news to me. Shows you how little I know about the woods. Well, what bait do you use? Worms or old mandolin picks?
2: No, the expert used only artificial flies.
0: Well, couldn't you use real flies?
2: We could if we could catch them, Fred, but it's harder to catch the flies than it is the trout.
0: Well, if the real flies are too quick for you, naturally you'd have to use a substitute. Well, do you make your own artificial bait?
2: Yes, Fred, I tie about 12,000 flies a year.
0: 12,000 flies. You know, that's more than the Brooklyn outfield will drop this season. But you don't use up 12,000 flies alone, surely?
2: No, I sell them.
0: Well, that's fine. I'm glad to know that. If I ever need any, I'll certainly get in touch with you.
2: Well, you can write me in care of Wagner's Sporting Goods Store, Phoenicia, New York.
0: I'll write that on my cuff tonight, Wagner's Sporting Goods Store. But how many... I'll have it a month from now. I'll put it on this cuff here that I drew out tonight. But how many trout do you think your flies fool annually, Ray?
2: Well, I don't keep books, Fred, but I guess thousands of them.
0: You know, I often say a fish is like a bad actor. If he keeps his mouth shut, he'll never get the hook. But enough of... I have special little jokes that only Uncle Jim laughs. You hear? fish joke for Uncle Jim. But enough about my first appearance on the stage. How big do trout run up your way?
2: Well, they come as high as 7 pounds. The biggest trout I ever caught was 6 pounds, 10 ounces.
0: Well, is it true that some fish are foxier than others?
2: Absolutely. They get smarter as they grow older.
0: The weak fish don't get Saturdays and Sundays off, do they, with these new rules? But tell me, do fish go to sleep at night?
2: Well, I don't know if they actually sleep, but they lie dormant on a rock for hours at a time.
0: Say, if a fish does sleep, you know, it must be an awful blow to a herring who falls asleep in the middle of the ocean and then wakes up in Rubens wearing a halo of pickled onions.
2: Well, I wouldn't know, Fred.
0: Well, naturally. But you've made trout fishing sound so interesting, Ray. I'd like to come up and join you sometime.
2: Fine, Fred, but if you get tired of hunting, I'll take you hunting.
0: Well, wait a minute. Now, let's get... Which am I going to do? If I get tired of fishing, you'll take me hunting.
2: Well, I'll take you hunting.
0: Oh, we could just skip the fishing and go hunting and then have more hunting later, you see? Sort of double deck, huh? Well, I wouldn't mind going hunting. I'll get some dental floss, put on my bow and arrow. There I can do it. Well, what sort of game do you get up there?
2: All kinds, Fred. I've shot deer, fox, coons, and bear.
0: Which animal do you enjoy pursuing most?
2: Oh, hunting bear, I think.
0: Hunting bear. Well, if I was Jack Benny... If I was Jack Benny, I hate to think of the stale joke I would say when you said hunting bear.
2: Well, does Jack hunt bear, Fred?
0: Around the scalp, yes, at all. You know that if Benny ever puts his head in an ostrich nest, he's a cinch to get it hatched out. Then we'll see if there's a yolk in that thing he's got on his neck there. But tell me, Ray, what is so exciting about hunting bear?
2: Well, bears are smart, Fred. When a bear knows you're on his trail, he does all sorts of tricks to throw you off the scent.
0: You mean he'll hop on one foot to make you think he's a pogo stick?
2: Well, almost.
0: Well, what tricks do they employ?
2: Well, let's say a mother bear and her two cubs are preparing to hibernate.
0: You mean going into a cave for the winter?
2: Yes, and if you're following those three bears across the snow, you'll only see one set of tracks.
0: Well, where are the little ones, riding piggyback on the mother?
2: Now the cubs are walking behind her.
0: The mother has trained the cubs to walk in her tracks, is that right?
2: That's right. Sometimes you'll find a spot where a cub has left a pair of his own. Then you'll see the signs of a fight.
0: You mean the mater bear has clawed the stuffings out of little Junior for ad-libbing a track?
2: That's right.
0: Well, our bear's ferocious, Ray.
2: Well, a black bear is more afraid of man than a man is of the bear.
0: Well, now, wait a minute. Don't speak too loosely. That might not work out in my case. I might just be the exception. But in all of the time that you've hunted the resourceful Bruin, has one of them ever given you a good scare, Ray?
2: Only once, Fred.
0: What happened?
2: Well, I poked my nose in what I thought was an empty cave.
0: And?
2: Well, just I poked my nose in, the bear poked his nose out.
0: What did you do, Ray?
2: Oh, about 60 miles an hour, Fred.
0: Well, that's not bad without leaving the ground. But before we break up this gamey conversation, Ray, I wish you'd answer a question for me.
2: I'll be glad to, Fred.
0: Well, I know the boys in the Town Hall Quartet, Tubby, Scrappy, Len, Bob, and Ken, go up hunting with you every year. Now, this is... Come a little closer, Ray. This is off the record. What kind of hunters are the boys?
2: Well, confidentially, Fred...
0: That's all I wanted to know. And thank you a lot for this little visit. It's certainly been a pleasure to take this verbal ramble with you in the woods.
2: Thank you, Fred, and good night.
0: And good night, Ray Smith. And now those dude hunters, ladies and gentlemen. Phoenicia's favorite deer and trout missus, who can be reached care of Wagner's Sporting Goods Store. The Town Hall Quartet. Tonight the boys... You'll never be allowed up there after tonight. You know that, don't you? Tonight the boys show off vocally and sing the wide open spaces.

0: Thank you. And now, ladies and gentlemen, I want you to meet an old friend of mine, Sonny Boy Hawkins. He used to be a headliner in vaudeville, and now he's a Broadway producer. You are putting on shows now, aren't you, Sonny Boy?
1: Yeah, I figure tonight's a clean way to lose your mind.
0: Things are not going so good?
1: Oh, I got a play and the money to produce it, but up until yesterday, I couldn't find a girl to play the lead in it.
0: Why, Sonny Boy, New York is full of girls.
1: Yeah, and I've seen them all. Either they can't act or they got no But yesterday, Fred, a girl came in the office. No Helena Troy, mind you, just a girl. But when she smiled, all of a sudden it was Christmas Eve and Santa Claus coming down the chimney.
0: Did you sign?
1: Christmas Eve and Santa Claus was coming down the chimney.
0: Did you sign her up?
1: Did I sign her up? And did I tell her to take care of that smile? It's your career, I told her.
0: And so it is. A smile that's a knockout is mighty important to everyone, no matter who they are or what they do. That's why Andre says...
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0: Peter Van Steeden and the Ipana Troubadours have just played a section of I've Got Rhythm. Now, on Thursday night, here in the town hall, ladies and gentlemen, the daughters of Elizabeth Arden will meet for Wrinkle Drill.
4: Lester, there will be... Alice!
0: Now, quiet, please. If that's a page, wet your thumb and turn yourself over.
4: Hello!
0: Thank you. Well, sir, where am I? Where... Well, sir, they... What are you laughing at? You've been looking. There is a joke on the next page. I don't mind there, but here there's nothing I see. Well, sir, I'll prove it in just a minute. Well, sir, they laughed when I said I'd let the cat out of the bag. They didn't know I was going to rip the vacuum cleaner wide open. See, I told you it was nothing. I could have thought before. If it isn't Portland.
4: Yes, you know, I just got a postcard from Harry Von Zell.
0: Harry Von Zell. Say, that name sounds familiar.
4: Oh, you're joking. You know Harry Von Zell.
0: Harry Von Zell. You don't mean that fat guy who used to wave the applause card around here every time he said anything?
4: You know who I mean.
0: Well, all right. If I know, I know. Why don't you... Get your voice leveled out sometime. It's going uphill and down dale there. But what does Harry's postcard say?
4: It says, Dear Portland, see the postcard I sent Andre Baruch. Ha ha.
0: What's that ha ha?
4: I don't know. Oh, here's a P.S. It says, this ha-ha is a laugh for Fred. He can probably use one.
0: Oh, yes? Nobody has to mail in any laughs to me. I can get
5: hello,
0: them at the source, or I...
4: Oh, hello, Andre. Did you get a postcard from Harry Von Zell?
5: Why, yes, one came this morning. Say, Harry must be way back in the woods.
0: Why? Were there opossum tracks on the car?
5: No, but there's a 2-cent stamp on it, and Washington needs a shave.
0: Oh, he's way back in the woods.
4: My postcard says to see your postcard, Andre.
0: Yes, what did that bog buffoon got to say?
5: My postcard just says...
0: Wait a minute, let's get it straight. What did you get, a pot card here or a postcard? Might be a bundle. What are this, any strings on it?
5: My card just says that if you and Portland want a good laugh, see the postcard I sent to Peter Van Steeden.
4: Gee, I wonder what Peter's postcard says.
5: Well, let's find out. Oh, Peter.
6: Yes, Andre.
5: Did you get a postcard from Harry Von Zell today?
6: Did I? Oh, boy.
4: What does it say, Peter?
6: I've got it right here. It says, Dear Petey. Von Zell and I are like that.
0: Well, who's combing your hair lately? You? You know, you better get that hair down, or the OC, the mop people, can claim you in 30 days. Von Zellen, you won't be like that if he sees that hair come. Well, never mind your infatuation. How does that libelous message read?
1: It says, Dear Petey Wheaty.
0: Dear Petey Wheaty.
1: We'll be back next Wednesday.
5: Hooray!
4: What are you cheering for, Andre?
5: Say, that's right. I'll be out of a job, won't I?
0: Why, you're apt to be with us for life, Andre. It all depends on this message. Go ahead, Flitwick Van Steeden.
1: If that's sarcasm, go skin your teeth.
0: Now, listen. Read that card before I fire you and your discordant gypsies and put a nickel piano on the program.
1: Okay, if you put it that way.
0: It's put and take, and I can put it.
1: And I can take it.
4: Oh, what does Harry say, Peter?
1: He says, I heard the city is hiring men to pick up all the chewing gum on Broadway. One big heel can pick up that gum. What is Alan doing? Boy, is that Von Zell funny.
0: Is that Von? He's as funny as a Mickey Finn in a baby's milk bottle. And that goes for you, too.
1: Oh, yeah? Do you want a battle of wits, Alan?
0: Do I?
1: Okay, get another half-wit and let's go.
0: And you're here.
1: What's that, a wisecrack?
0: You don't want me to scrape you off the fat end of that baton, do you?
1: Just start something. You know what Armstrong did to Ross?
4: Was Armstrong fighting Betsy Ross?
0: Now, look, Portland. Why don't you go out and blow up your bubble gum and look for slow leads? Wait till Von Zell shows up around here. Come in.
7: Okay, come right in, Ed.
8: Right on your heels, Mr. Gump.
0: Hey, what is this? Who are you two guys?
7: My card, bud. Ferguson Guff, artist representative and talent scout.
0: Now, look, we never have gone in for talent on this program, and it's too late to start a trend at this late date.
7: I'm presenting something every radio show can use, brother.
0: You mean a listener?
7: It's an echo, brother.
0: Now, look, I need an echo like I need another Adam's apple.
7: Oh, yeah? Why is it you comedians ain't getting any laughs these days?
0: Well, people could be getting wise, you know.
7: Nope, you're wrong, bud. It's because people only hear your jokes once. They don't get them. Now, if they heard your jokes twice, maybe they'd sink in.
0: So what?
7: I'm presenting my latest discovery, the wonder of the age, Ed Albany, the human echo.
0: What do you mean, the human echo?
7: You'll find out. Say something to him, bud.
0: I have nothing to say. Hey, what was that? What's he trying to do?
7: Get the idea? Ed talks right along with you. People hear your joke twice. You double your laughs.
0: Oh, wait a minute, Ed. Wait a minute. Say, who's talking to who?
7: Hold it, Ed.
5: Okay.
0: Yes, one thing at a time. Now, Mr. Guff, you mean to say that Brother Albany here can talk along with me no matter what I say?
7: That's the idea, bud.
0: Okay. Get a small help into this, Ed. Peter Piper picked a peck of pickled peppers. When Peter Piper picked his peck of pickled peppers, people paid plenty to preview the peck of people Piper with Peter Piper picked. Oh, shucks, I give up.
4: That was wonderful, Mr. Allen.
7: Ed's a model of the age, folks. He'll talk any dialect or language you can name.
0: All right. Minerva Pyers.
4: Yes, Fred.
0: Will you give Ed a dialect sentence just to check up on Mr. Guff here?
4: Yes, I'll be glad to. So listen, what was happening to me should happen only to a dog. There shall not be any pages. Boy, what's going on here?
7: You get the idea, folks? You'll have the first double talk program in radio.
0: Now, wait a minute. I'll give Ed one more test. I'll try one long pen. You think, Mr. Ed Albany, you'll make a double talk with the Chinese G-Man, Detective One Long Pun?
7: That's your answer, brother.
0: That's good enough for me, Ed. You're hired.
7: Hey, hold it a minute. What about the salary?
0: That's right, the salary. Now, Ed, we don't want to rush into things here. You know conditions. We have to give a little... thoughts of these before we sort of make our agreement. I tell you what I'll do. I'll give you $50. Wait.
8: Portland, I get it.
0: Now, ladies and gentlemen, the Merrimacks, a bit delayed, do their repeat number, Polly Wally Doodle.

0: ladies and gentlemen, following the popular trend in spring entertainment, we have a slight questionnaire for you in two parts. If you can answer no, honestly and sincerely, to the questions in the first part, you will be excused from participation in the second part. Question number one.
1: Do you ever wake up in the morning feeling grouchy and sluggish?
0: Question number two.
1: Does your morning's work seem such an awful task that you fold up in the afternoon?
0: Number three.
1: Do you feel dragged out by evening, too tired to romp with the children?
0: Those of you who answered no to those questions may relax. The rest of you are invited to listen carefully to this next part.
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0: Sylvia.
1: Gentlemen, we bring you those darlings of the whistle stops, the mighty Alan Artlayers. Tonight they foister on you a Tin Pan Alley episode called What's the Difference, A-R-E-L-E-L-E, as long as it's a side street. The Tin Pan Alley episode called The Music Publisher Needed a Tune, or He Thought He Had a Song in His Heart, but It Turned Out to Be Acute Indigestion. Over to you, Peter.
2: Hello, Sacco Song Publishing Company. No, Mr. Allen's busy. He's working on a new song. He still has two bars to go, the Waldorf and the Astor. Oh, yes, Mr. Allen always drinks before he composes. That's how he wrote, I got a feeling I'm falling. Okay, goodbye.
1: Oh, good afternoon, Miss Notes.
2: Phew, it smells as though somebody pulled a bung out of a kraut barrel.
1: Are you intimating that I have been contacting the grape and liquid guys?
2: I won't say that you've been drinking.
1: No.
2: No, but I will say your breath is taking the wave out of my hair.
1: Nothing like a potent nip to give a songwriter an inspiration, Miss Notes. Who published the dentist theme song, That Gold Fang of Mine? I did. Who published Alabama Mammy? I did. Who published Yes, We Have No Bananas?
2: Shapiro Bernstein.
1: Yes. But my sequel, No, We've Got Plenty of Eggplant, outsold them 2-1.
2: You haven't sold a song since that fish peddler bought a copy to wrap up a herring.
1: Ah, yes. That copy of At a Perfume Counter. The fishmonger was going home in the subway. He wanted to pianissimo the herring en route. Ah, this must be Toscanini again. Come in, Art.
2: No, it's Cooper, one of your songwriters.
1: Oh, come in, Coop.
3: I got it, Chief. I got a terrific idea.
1: Now, no understatement, Cooper. One speaks out in the music game. What is this brain muppet of yours?
3: It's a brand new mother song. Boom, boom, boom, it's Mother's Day. Boom, boom, boom, she's all in gray.
1: No. Mother is washed up today, Cooper. Mother went out with the peg-top pants.
3: Okay, I'll make it a father's song. Boom, boom, boom, it's Father's Day. Boom, boom, boom, he's all in gray.
1: No. It won't do, Cooper.
3: Well, it's a great melody, ain't it?
1: Oh, a great melody, I grant you. But those lyrics have got to have sentiment, Cooper. Put a tear into that chorus and we've got something.
3: A tear, huh? Okay, Chief.
2: Of all the paternal atrocities.
1: Cooper's a valuable man, Miss Notes. As morons go, Cooper's a genius. Answer that phone.
2: Sacco Song Publishing Company, hello.
1: Who is it?
2: Ding Honeypipes, the crooner.
1: Oh, yes. I'll take it. Hello, Ding. Now, don't get excited, Ding. I'll have you have it for you at 4:00. Why, this song will be the biggest thing to come out of your neck since you had your goiter removed. Now, don't worry. Okay, Ding, old boy.
2: What's Ding's trouble?
1: Well, I promised him a southern song by 4:00. Boritz, my ace writer, is working on it at top speed. Ah, this may be Boritz now.
2: No, it's Gunch.
1: Gunch? Who is Gunch?
2: That fellow who thinks up rhymes for your lyric writers.
1: Oh, that pen.

0: That fellow who thinks up rhymes for your lyric writers.
1: Oh, that pest. Why, his head is so full of jingles, he even talks in rhyme.
0: I'll show him in. Come in, stupid.
2: Hello, F.A. Can you spare a minute? I got something to say. Wait, I'll begin it.
1: Never mind your rhymes, Gunge. What is it?
2: I can't help rhyming. It's kind of a habit. It comes to me natural, like commuting to a babbit.
1: Hurry up, Gunch. Come to the point before I throw you out of the joint. Dad, man, you're making a dead to guess out of me.
2: I'm used to speaking out without delay. Loosen up, tightwad. How about a raise?
1: Gunch, you're through. Come on, Skidoo.
2: That suits me swell.
1: You can go to... You can fill in your own rhyme. Why, that soggy long fellow asking for more money at a time like this? Take a song title, Miss Note.
0: Yes, sir.
1: When your mare has turned to silver, will I be the Lone Ranger to you?
3: Jed!
1: What an idea.
3: I got it, Chief.
1: Now see here, Cooper.
3: Listen, F.A., I got the perfect Father's Day song. It's absolutely original, too.
1: Well, how does it go?
3: F is for the five spots he forks over. A is for he's always in the way.
1: He said he's in the way.
3: H is for his trimmings after drinking. H is for...
1: H is for horse feathers, Cooper. Father sounds hokey. Make it a song about Dad with plenty of goo.
3: Okay, Chief, I'll give her plenty of goo, and I do mean goo. Goo, goo, goo, goo, goo, use plenty of goo.
1: Something tells me there's a screw loose in this organization, Miss Nose.
0: It could be the nut on top.
1: I have no answer.
0: Socko Song Company. It's Variety.
1: Variety, that magazine. Hello, Variety. What? My World's Fair song? My baby's blushing to be caught in flushing? What? It got so low, it fell out of the hit parade? It's down in the want ad? No, no, I won't pay the want ad rates. Take it out of your paper. Ah, this may be boring, but that Southern song. Come in.
4: Where's the boss of this off-key enterprise? Show me the boss.
1: Well, I'm the boss, madam, if you stop brandishing that umbrella.
4: I ought to ram it down your throat and open it up.
1: You flatter my abdominal capacity, madam. If you have a complaint...
4: I just moved into the apartment across the street with my parrot.
1: We are not interested in true confessions, madam. This is a song publishing office.
4: But that's just it. My parrot's been hearing your song plubbers... Song pluggers.
1: Song blubbers. They're not blubbers, madam. They're not pluggers, some of them, but the word is song pluggers.
4: My parrot's been hearing your song pluggers singing those swing songs.
1: Yes.
4: It's got him talking that way.
1: You mean that your parrot is talking swing?
4: Wait till I take the cover off his cage.
5: Pretty Polly.
6: Hello.
5: Pretty Polly.
4: Say something, Rudy.
5: She's a flat-footed floaty when the fly, fly, whippet,
1: A swing parrot? I'll bet he's good at pecking.
5: Are you corny, brother? Pretty Polly.
1: Polly want a cracker?
5: Polly wants a gym.
1: Why, you feathered upstart? I'd like to wet your neck and wring it.
5: Send me, brother. I'm molten. Oh, mama.
4: Stop it this instant, Rudy.
5: Up and down, sister. Up and down, sister.
4: Oh, this is awful, and it's all your fault, lame brain.
1: Well, I can't stop my songwriters from working, madam.
4: And I can't stop Rudy from swinging.
1: Well, you might... Quiet, quiet. I've got a line here. You might turn him loose and let him shag himself to death.
5: Let's go. Let's try. Whip it for doodle doodle doodle.
4: Well, the Audubon Society will hear about this.
5: She's a red footed floaty when the fly, fly.
1: Dad, what a day. Hello? Ding, honey pipes? Yes, Ding. No, no, Boritz hasn't finished your southern song yet. Now, don't worry, you'll have it by 4 o'clock. Yes, Ding. You bet, Ding. Okay, Ding. Goodbye, Ding. Almonds, Ding.
0: What's keeping Boritz?
1: Gad, if we don't get a southern song by 4 o'clock, Socko loses Honey Pipes as a client. Why, we'll be bankrupt.
3: At long last, Chief, I got it.
1: Are you here with that father song again?
3: Yeah, I switched it around like you told me, Chief.
1: You made it a song about Dad?
3: I'll dad him to death. Get a load of this. Dad, you ever see a dream of walking? Well, I dad. Dad, you ever see a dream of talking?
1: Why, you redundant nincompoop.
3: Ow! I got my neck. My brother's a lawyer.
1: Then

0: Sue, bum. Gad, I haven't booted anything as true since the day I kicked off to Southern Methodist.
1: Speaking of the South, what about Ding Honeypipes?
0: Gad, it's almost 4 o'clock.
2: Hiya, Chief.
0: Four, it's at last. What kept you?
2: Working on that Southern song, I got taken to the bluegrass in Kentucky and it brought on my hay fever.
0: Gesundheit, and Honeypipes has been driving me crazy all day. Have you got his song ready?
2: Almost, Chief.
0: We've given Honeypipes, let me see, South in my heart, South in my soul, South in my mouth. What have you got this time?
2: South in my hair.
0: South in my hair. Terrific. His sponsor makes toupees. It's a great tire.
2: The lyric is finished. I'll have a tune in 30 seconds.
0: Now hurry, Boris. We've got to make hay.
2: Hey!
0: Gad, it's 2 minutes to 4. 30 seconds to write a tune, and in another minute and 30 seconds, Ding Honeypipes will be here.
1: Here's Ding now.
0: Stall him, Miss Notes. Tell him I'm out to tea.
3: Oh, out to tea, are you? Well, take an orange peeker with this. It's my contract torn to bits.
0: Now, Ding, keep your corsage on, old thing.
3: Oh, I'm a nervous wreck. I've torn my gardenia to shreds, and I love flowers.
0: Get the smelling salts, Miss Nolan.
3: Oh, never mind the smelling salts. Where's my song of the South?
0: Boric has it practically finished.
3: Practically? I've got to sing it on the air tonight.
0: Stop biting your nails. That red stuff will poison you.
3: Oh,
2: Chief! Oh, Chief,
0: Gesundheit, and where is that song?
3: Yes, Boris, where is it?
2: I can't write the melody, Chief.
3: Oh.
0: You can't write the melody?
2: No, somebody's stolen my copy of Beethoven's symphonies.
0: But what has Beethoven got to do with South in my hair?
2: I've been collaborating with Beatty for years. I polish up his melodies and fit them to my lyrics.
0: Haven't you ever created a song yourself?
2: I'm no hymen. I get lonesome creating a law.
3: Look, it's 4 o'clock, I say. You've broken your promise. I'm through.
0: This is your fault, Boritz. Socko Songs Incorporated will be through, too.
2: I got the lyric all finished, F.A.
0: But the tune.
3: Yes, I can't sing a song without a melody. Well, hey, nonny, nonny. Hey.
0: Wait a minute, Ding. Boritz, do that sneeze again.
2: Oh, I can't right now, Chief.
0: Sneeze, Boritz, or I'll go haywire.
2: Hey.
0: That's it, Ding.
3: What? That sneeze?
0: That's your melody. Listen. Ha, ha, ha, ha. South in my hair. Why, it fits perfectly.
3: But I don't see how you can...
0: Give me that lyric, Boritz. Now, everybody, let's try it.

0: What
1: a rondelay. Oh,
0: you're a genius, F.A. I'll make this another buy me a bistou.
2: Well, I guess my sneeze saved the day, F.A.
1: Yes, Boris, if your nose holds out, you'll be another Irving Berlin.
2: Thanks, Chief.
1: I'm going to do something for you, Boris.
2: Am I getting a raise?
1: No, I'm taking you out and buying you all the beer you can drink.
2: What's the big idea, boss?
1: Well, who knows? With your talent, you might hiccup another thanks for the memory. Ladies and gentlemen, before we present our little dandy preview of next week's giant attractions, I wish you'd all tie a big piece of string around your radios so you'll be remembered to be with us again next Wednesday. And Andre would like you to tie two smaller pieces of string around your fingers.
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1: Thank you, Andre. And don't forget, ladies and gentlemen, next Wednesday evening, Town Hall tonight brings you comedy. Drama.
4: You fool. Do you want me to lose my head?
5: 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I'll get you another bag for your cabbage.
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8: Will you have a polo, dear Liza, will you have a polo, dear Liza, polo?
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0: present Arthur Lowe, John Le Mesurier, and Clive Dunn in Dad's Army. Mum's Army, featuring John Lorre, Arnold Ridley, and Ian Lavender, with this week's guests, Larry Martin, Carmen Silvera, Molly Sugden, and Wendy Richard. Here is the news, and this is John Snagg reading it. As the war continues, more and more men are volunteering or being called up for active service. Those ineligible, for one reason or another, continue to join Britain's Home Guard units, which go from strength to strength. At Warmington-on-Sea, Captain Mannering is seriously considering letting the female members of the local population also join his unit.
1: Stand at ease. Now, pay attention, men. Before we dismiss, I have an important announcement to make. During the last week, Sergeant Wilson and I have been approached by several ladies.
2: Permission to speak, sir?
1: Yes, what is it, Jim?
2: I just want you to know, sir, that I'm sure you can rely on the men's discretion, sir. For all men of the world...
1: Don't be ridiculous. I'm referring to our local women folk.
2: Oh, sorry, sir, I see, sir.
1: The good ladies of Warmington-on-Sea wish to offer us their services.
3: That's funny. It's usually the bad ones that do that.
1: I'll ignore that remark, Walker. The fact is, these gallant ladies wish to join us in our fight against the common foe. Sergeant Wilson and I think this might be a good scheme. Don't we, Sergeant?
4: Yes, we do, sir. Awfully good, sir, yes.
1: It immediately occurred to me that they could take over some of the paperwork and the making of tea and cocoa.
5: Buttons?
1: Yeah, I beg your pardon?
5: Buttons, sir. They could sew on our buttons.
1: Precisely, yes. It's a very good point.
5: Thanks.
6: My sister's very good at sewing, sir. Petty point and all that sort of thing, providing someone else will thread the needle.
1: Well, thank you, Godfrey. But I think perhaps we should concentrate on a rather younger age group.
7: Excuse me, Mr. Mannering.
1: Fine.
7: There's a new girl at the sweet shop. She's very obliging.
1: Ah, now that... that sounds more like the sort of girl we need.
8: That's right. Comforts for the troops.
1: Yeah. Don't listen. Let's have any of that sort of talk, Walker.
5: Oh, God, Mannering. There's a lassie I know that works for the Gaslight and Coal Company. She's a sonsy, weight-bearing girl with a firm body and big, strong thighs. Money, you'd see them.
2: They're very strong girls, Mr. Fraser. The ones with the big thighs.
1: Yes, all right, just a minute. Thighs. Now, I'm sure between us we can round up the right sort of material. Just bring them along with you to tomorrow's parade. Properly trained, they will release us, the frontline troops, so that we can grapple with the enemy.
3: I don't suppose Taffy and Jonesy here will have much energy left after grappling with those big thighs.
1: Oh, a little bit quiet. Listen to that, Wilson. Sounds funny, hearing female voices out in the hall on parade night, doesn't it?
4: Yes, it does, sir. It does, rather, yes.
1: Well, better have the first one in.
4: All right, sir.
1: Now, who's first, please?
2: I think we are, Sergeant Wilson. This is Mrs. Fox.
4: Oh, yes, Mrs. Fox. Good evening.
9: Good evening.
10: I wonder if you'd be so kind as to come in.
9: He thinks it is.
10: What an awfully humid day it's been, hasn't it?
9: Yes, hasn't it?
10: Still, you're looking marvellously cool.
1: Wilson, do you mind if we carry on?
4: I'm sorry, sir. This is Mrs. Fox.
1: How do you do, Mrs. Fox?
9: Nicely, thank you.
2: Mrs. Fox is one of my best customers, sir. I think you'll find she'll give every satisfaction.
1: Yes, thank you. Thank you, James. Well, now, Mrs. Fox.
4: Oh, my goodness, how rude of me, Mrs. Fox. Please, have a chair.
9: Oh, thanks.
4: Now, is there anything we can get you?
1: Wilson, just a minute.
4: Yes, sir.
1: I'd like a little word with you.
4: Right.
1: That is, if you can afford the time.
4: Of course, sir. You would excuse us, won't you, Mrs. Fox?
9: You certainly thoughtn't.
4: What is it, sir?
1: What is it? Look here, Wilson. I know you're something of a ladies' man. But these women are going to be subject to discipline like the rest of our force. Now, let's start if we mean to go on, shall we?
4: Well, surely we can be polite.
1: I quite agree. You don't have to have all this Jack Buchanan stuff. Just stick to the business in hand, if you don't mind.
4: Yes, whatever you say, sir.
1: Right. I'm sorry about that, Mrs. Fox. Now, let's just take down some details. Name... Fox. Christian name?
9: Morcia.
1: Morcia.
10: What a very pretty name.
9: Oh, do you think so?
10: Yes, I do indeed. It's one of my favourites.
1: Wilson. Occupation, Mrs. Fox?
9: We do.
11: Is that an occupation?
10: Well, in Mrs. Fox's case, I would say it was almost a calling.
11: Wilson, please.
10: Sorry.
11: Now, Mrs. Fox, would you like to join us?
9: Oh, yes, I'd love to.
11: Good.
9: Where are we going?
4: Awfully good, Mrs. Fox. Awfully good. Didn't you think so, sir?
11: Oh, yes, I did. Highly comical. Thank you, Mrs. Fox. Jones, perhaps you take the lady back into the hall.
2: It'll be my pleasure to do that thing, sir. This way, Mrs. Fox.
11: Who's next, Wilson?
7: Here we
11: are. Pike.
7: This is the young lady I was telling you about, sir. Ivy Samways, from the sweet shop.
11: Ivy Samways?
10: Yes, you remember, sir? She was the one who was very obliging.
11: Yes, thank you, Wilson. Now, Miss Samways, what is your address?
12: 27 Trotting Trot.
11: I beg your pardon?
12: 27 Trotting Trot.
11: I'm afraid I didn't quite catch that.
7: Jutland Drive.
11: Oh, Jutland Drive. Yes. What number? Pardon?
7: 27.
11: Choose that tone of voice to me, boy. Now, I wonder what sort of task would suit you best, Miss Samways. Look, I'm sorry. I missed that. What sort of a task?
10: I think she said answering the telephone, sir.
11: Well, I suppose we might consider that. On the other hand, of course, there may be some other little job which would make full use of your natural talents.
10: Well, I suppose she could look after the secrets file, sir.
11: The what?
10: Well, she's not likely to give anything away, is she?
11: Would it be absurd? Anyway, we haven't got a secret file.
10: Well, we could probably get one.
11: Oh, all right, that'll do you. Thank you, Miss Samways. That'll be all.
13: Come along, Ivy. This way.
10: Private Walker, sir, has brought a young lady along, and they're waiting. Shall I get them in?
11: I hope it's better than that one. Yes, all right. Well,
10: come on, Walker, come on.
14: Oh, thanks, Archer. All right. Hey, Mr. Mannering, this is Edith Parrish. She's a friend of mine.
11: I see. Good evening, Miss Parrish. Do you have an occupation?
15: Yeah, I'm an usherette.
14: That's right. A Tivoli cinema. You know, she flashes
11: yes,
14: her...
11: Yes, all right. Thank you. Well aware of what an usherette's duties are. Well, Miss Parrish, in your job, you must see a lot of films.
15: Oh, yeah. I see a lot of other things than all.
11: Yeah, all right. You needn't pursue that.
14: Yeah. Any time you want to see a film, Mr. Marion, knock three times on a fire exit round the side alley and Edith will fit you in.
11: Yeah, thank you very much, Walker. I don't think I should be taking advantage of her hospitality. Now, Miss Parrish, where do you live?
15: Down Berwick Road, 35. And I live with my daddy, 6'3", so you needn't get any ideas.
11: I think that will be all, Miss Parrish. Wait outside, please.
14: Thanks, Mr. Mannering. Come along with Edith. Here, you shouldn't have said that to him. Captain Mannering never does get ideas.
11: Oh, I don't think that's the right class of girl for us at all, Wilson.
10: I quite agree, sir, yes. I wonder what's on at the Tivoli this week.
11: I've no idea. Are there any more ladies for us to see?
10: No, I'm afraid not, sir, no. Oh, by the way, I suppose there's no chance of us seeing Mrs. Mannering on parade.
11: No. No, I shouldn't think so, Wilson. I did broach the subject last night in the shelter, but Elizabeth didn't seem very keen on it. What about Mrs. Pike? Will she be joining us?
10: I'm afraid not, sir. No. She gets tired so quickly these days, you see. She finds the nights awful strain. Hardly gets any sleep at all.
11: Really? Well, this won't win the war. Now, look, you pop out into the hall and get the ladies to organize some coffee. Mm-hmm. I just want to have a look through this new Home Guard manual for a few moments.
10: All right, you are, sir.
11: And when we've had our coffee, I think we'll initiate the ladies with a little drill.
10: That's a good idea, sir. Yes, sir.
11: Right. Ah, see what new ideas the boys in Whitehall thought up for us. That's very interesting. Come in.
16: Captain Mannering.
11: That's right.
16: I'm sorry I'm a little late. I heard you were needing women helpers for the Home Guard. Is that right?
11: Yes, it's quite correct. Do come in.
16: Thank you.
11: Please sit down.
16: You see, I've heard about this platoon since its very beginning. I think you're doing a wonderful job with it.
11: Well, we must all try to do our best for old England in her hour of need.
16: I'd love to help, just to feel that I was doing something.
11: Your face seems vaguely familiar. Have I seen you at the golf club?
16: No, I've not been in Wilmington long. I had to bring my mother away from London because of the bombing.
11: I see.
16: I'd love to have stayed. Not that there was much I could have done. But just being there would have shown that wretched little Hitler that we're not going to give in.
11: Right, Joe, that's the sort of talk I like to hear. Now, what's the name?
16: Grey.
11: Grey. Christian name?
16: Fiona.
11: Fiona. Pretty name.
16: Do you think so?
11: Always has been one of my favourites.
16: Thank you.
11: Occupation?
16: Well, widow, I suppose, if you can call that an occupation.
11: Well, in your case, I would say it was almost a... No. I'll just put that down. Widow.
16: What time do you normally hold your evening parades, Captain Mannering?
11: 7 o'clock. Will that be convenient for you?
16: Perfectly. I can't wait to start. At the moment, my life consists of morning coffee at Anne's pantry and making the dahlias grow.
11: I'm very fond of dahlias.
16: Really? Do you grow them too?
11: No, unfortunately. My wife says they attract earwigs.
16: What a shame. But she's quite right. Captain Mannering, may I say something?
11: Yes, of course.
16: It's rather personal.
11: That's all right.
16: Do you always wear spectacles?
11: Hmm? Yes. Yes, I do.
16: Would you take them off for a moment?
11: Yes, if you wish. There.
16: Oh, that's so much better. I always think they act as a sort of... Well, they cut off the warmth in a person's eyes. Just as a fire guard takes away so much of the heat.
11: I suppose you're right, huh? I never thought of it that way.
17: The men are ready to... Oh, I'm so sorry. Beg your pardon, sir. I didn't know you had anybody with you.
11: It's all right. Sergeant Wilson, this is a new recruit. Mrs. Fiona Gray.
17: Oh, Fiona. What an awfully pretty name.
11: Yes, sir. Well, we've taken all the details down regarding Mrs. Gray, so as you were about to say, Wilson,
17: yes. We'd
11: better carry on with the parade.
17: Right, sir. Yes, sir.
11: But if you'd like to go to the kitchen, Mrs. Gray, I'm sure somebody could find you a quick cup of coffee. And I'll... We'll see you on parade in a moment or two.
16: Thank you so much.
11: What a charming woman, Wilson.
17: Yes.
11: Yes, well, we'd better carry on. Now, I thought...
17: Excuse me, sir. Have you broken your glasses?
11: What?
17: Hmm?
11: Your glasses. Oh! Oh, no. No, I just left them off for a moment.
17: Uh-huh.
11: Eyes a little tired, you know. I'll put them back on now.
17: Yes, I see, sir. Yes, that's right. Well, after you, sir.
11: Thank you.
18: One straight up, sir.
17: Right.
19: So, Clancher.
18: Excuse me, Captain Mannering. This young lassie with me is Miss Ironsides. She's the young lady I mentioned to ye, the one who works in the Gas, Light and Coke Company. She's only just arrived, I'm afraid.
11: I see.
18: Will it be all right, sir, if she joins in now and you can take her particulars down after the parade?
11: Yes, pretty well, Fraser. Welcome, ladies, on this, your first parade.
2: Hey, Mr. Fraser, I don't think that girl of yours has got big thighs. Long ones, maybe.
18: What's the matter with your eyes, man? They're like tree trunks. Softer, mind you, softer.
11: Stop
18: but
11: talking in the rank. Now, ladies, for a start, we'll teach you just the rudiments of foot drill. Now, first of all, the at-ease position. The legs should be comfortably apart, about 18 inches or so. Hands are placed right over left, just over your... the back. Would you like to try that? Yes. Very good. Now, to come to attention, you raise your left foot and place it beside your right foot. Like so. And now comes the tricky bit. At the same time, you bring your hands to your sides with thumbs in line with the seams of your trousers.
2: Permission to speak, sir.
11: Mm.
2: These ladies are not wearing trousers, sir. See them being ladies, you see, sir.
11: Yes.
3: Well, they can put their thumbs in line with the seams of their knickers.
11: Yeah, look. Any more from you, Walker, and you'll be sent home.
3: Blimey, it was only a joke.
15: If he wasn't wearing no knickers, he'd have something to go on about.
11: Right, now pay attention. We'll try that. Squad, stand at ease.
1: Not bad, not bad at all.
18: Captain Mannering, Miss Ironsides here is doing it very well, very well. Man, her legs are going together with a very firm, strong action. Look at them.
1: All right, Fraser. Now let's move on to the left and right turn. Now, to right turn, you swivel on the right heel and left toe. You do this in two distinct steps, thus. One, two, one, two.
3: Take your partners for the military two-step.
1: Yeah, Walker. Shan't tell you again. Now, ladies, brace the rear thigh hard as you go round.
18: Ah, that's right, Miss Ironsides, do as the cotton says. Those thighs are yours that have been braced firm and strong. Here, let me show you, lassie.
1: Second childhood or something. Now, you lift the rear leg high and place it beside the front one.
15: Blimey, what a way to win a war.
6: I think, young lady, you will find that the captain knows best. If only you listen to him.
1: Godfrey.
6: Yes, Captain Mannering?
1: Look to front and stop talking to the ladies.
3: Woman mad, that's what he is, woman mad.
1: Walker, this is your last chance. I won't warn you again. Right, now once more. Squad, squad, front! Very good, Mrs. Gray, very good. Squat, lift, turn. Oh, dear.
10: There seems to be an element of confusion, sir, as to which is their left and which is their right.
1: Yes, there does indeed.
2: Mr. Speak, sir. They had the same trouble, sir, during the American Civil War. You know, when they had all sorts of crude, rough country yokel men as soldiers, and they didn't know their left foot from their elbows, you know, sir. So to overcome this, ingeniously, they tied a piece of hay to one foot and a piece of straw to the other. And when they wanted to turn left, the commanding man said, "Hay, turn!" or "Straw, turn!" according to whether the hay was on the left foot or the straw was on the left foot. Mind you, they had to be very careful to get straws on all the left feet, or A, as the case may be. Do you think that'd help at all, sir?
1: Not really, Jim. Strikes me as being slightly unorthodox.
3: Well, I think it's a very good idea, sir. I mean, after all, you could then come in of an evening and say, "Good evening, ladies, what nice straws you're wearing."
1: That's it. You've gone too far. Go home.
3: Oh, I didn't say anything.
1: I'm not arguing, it's an order. Go home.
19: Good morning, sir.
1: Good morning.
19: Just for one, is it, sir?
1: Yes, please.
19: Do you like to sit anywhere particular, sir? Near the window, for instance?
1: Oh, I'm not fussy. I haven't been in here for some time, so I don't have any favourite spots. I like somewhere quiet.
19: Right, sir. How about this corner, sir?
1: Yes, it'll be fine.
19: What can I get you?
1: Oh, just a cup of coffee, please.
19: Right, sir, won't be a moment. Oh, good morning, madam. Where would you like to sit?
20: Oh, I don't really mind it. No, it's all right. I've seen somebody I know. Good morning, Mr. Mannering.
1: Oh, Mrs. Gray. What a surprise. Won't you join me?
20: Thank you. I haven't seen you here before.
1: Oh, I come here from time to time, you know, when I can get my nose away from the grindstone.
19: What can I get you, madam?
20: Oh, just coffee as usual, please.
19: On your bill, sir, or separate?
20: Separate, please.
1: Oh, no, please. Have it on me. On my bill, please.
19: Very good, sir.
20: I notice you're not wearing your glasses, Mr. Mannering.
1: Ah, I thought I'd try leaving the glasses off temporarily. Not even sure that I really need them.
6: Oh, good morning, Captain Mannering.
1: Oh, good morning, Godfrey. It is Godfrey, isn't it?
6: Yes, sir, that's right. I haven't seen you in here before, sir.
1: Oh, I pop in from time to time, you know.
6: I'm just on my way to the clinic. Have you broken your glasses, Mr. Mannering?
1: No, I'm just giving my eyes a little rest.
6: Oh, I see. I must be off. Goodbye, sir.
1: Goodbye, Godfrey. Charming man, Mrs. Gray. One of my most loyal soldiers. Had a bit of bladder trouble from time to time, but that's...
20: They're a wonderful band of men.
1: Yes, I'm very proud of them.
3: Hello, Captain Mannering.
1: Oh, hello. Walker.
3: I haven't seen you in here before.
1: Well, I come in from time to time. Here,
3: If you've bust your specs, I know a bloke that's got 500 frames, hardly used.
11: No, I haven't broken them, thank you.
3: Well, if anyone asks, you haven't seen me, all right? I'm just delivering a bit of the sweet stuff.
11: Oh, you mean sugar?
3: Shh. You haven't seen me, okay?
11: All right, Walker. I think I can fairly truthfully say that I haven't seen you.
3: Cheerio, then.
11: Heart of gold, that man. Do anything for you. Sorry about all these interruptions, Mrs. Gray. I must say, I was looking forward to a nice cup of coffee and a quiet chat.
20: So was I.
11: I have to confess that I came here quite deliberately on the chance that you'd be here.
20: I'd rather hoped you might.
0: Excuse me, Captain Manning.
11: Oh, what is it? What is it, Pike?
0: I've been looking all over for you. You don't usually come in here, do you? Still, it's nice to have a change and get away quietly on your own, isn't it?
11: What exactly do you want, Pike?
0: Oh, yes, I nearly forgot. Mr. Wilson says, can you come straight away, because the bank inspectors are here.
11: Yes, all right, Pike. Tell Mr. Wilson I'm coming.
0: Very good, Mr. Manry.
11: I'm sorry about this, Mrs. Gray. Now, let's meet again very soon. And might I suggest next time somewhere else?
20: I'd like that.
11: I shall see you tonight, anyway, on parade.
20: Yes, of course. I look forward to it.
11: Well, goodbye.
20: Goodbye.
19: Oh, has the gentleman gone?
20: Yes, he has.
19: Oh, well, I'm sorry, but I got two coffees here, and the gentleman hasn't paid for them. That'll be fourpence.
18: I tell you, Jonesy, your mannering's making a knot of full arm soldiers. No other way of putting it.
2: Yes, Jock, you may be right.
0: They have coffee every morning together.
6: I've not seen them there recently.
0: No, they go to the Dutch oven now. I have to go and get him if there's anything important.
18: Folly, sheer folly. I think somebody should tell him that the whole platoon knows about the two of them.
2: Well, what can we do about it?
18: Well, I had a wee word with the sergeant last night. Maybe he'll say something to the old fool.
2: Look, there's Sergeant Wilson now. He's just going into the office. Perhaps he's going to tackle him tonight.
18: Oh, if he is, I'd like to be a wee fly on the wall.
11: Ah, Wilson. About time for parade, isn't it? I've rather an important announcement to make tonight concerning the ladies' section.
6: Oh, yes, sir, yes, the ladies' section, yes. I did rather want to talk to you about that at some time.
11: Oh, yes?
6: Yeah, well, you see, I know it's none of my business, but if I don't say something, well, who will?
11: Wilson.
6: Sir?
11: If you have something to say, stop shuffling from one foot to the other and cough it up. You're in some sort of trouble.
6: Oh, good Lord, no, sir. It's just that, with the ladies' section, do you think that it's just possible that some of us are making tiny little fools of ourselves?
11: Ah, I see. Well, I'm not insensitive to what people have been saying. So I've decided to dismiss the female section and just hang on to one or two special helpers.
6: I see, sir.
11: So that should stop Mrs. Pike nagging you when you go round there for supper. You know, Wilson, you should keep well away from jealous women.
6: Yes, but you see, you don't understand.
11: Oh, yes, I do. You're not the only person to have had his heartstrings plucked. Come along, I'll make the announcement. Right, pay attention, everyone. Robert Jones, everybody here?
2: Yes, sir, everyone present, sir. That is except Mrs. Gray.
11: Mrs. Gray not here?
2: No, sir.
11: How strange. Perhaps she's a little under the weather.
18: Favoritism.
0: Excuse me, Mr. Manreen, but Ida here says she thinks Mrs. Gray's all right. Says she must be. Because she saw her carrying two big heavy suitcases to the station.
11: The station?
0: Yeah, Ivy says it was about 10 minutes ago.
3: Well, it's only one train at this time of the evening. The 8:40 to London.
11: Wilson, take the parade.
6: All right, sir. Do you want me to make the announcement?
3: Good Lord, he's gone.
11: Excuse me. Can I get through, please?
19: Hey, silly, who do you think you're shopping?
11: I'm sorry, madam. I've got to get through. Ah, there she is. Mrs. Gray! Fiona!
20: Oh, hello, George.
11: What are you doing? What's happened?
20: Nothing's happened, George. I'm just going back to London, that's all.
11: But why? You've never mentioned this. You've never even hinted.
20: I just thought it would be for the best. For both of us.
11: But I don't want you to go. My whole life is completely different now. I just live from one meeting to the next.
20: I know. I'm just the same.
11: Why does it have to be like this?
20: It's the only thing to do. People are talking.
11: Oh, people always talk. Who cares about that?
20: What about your wife?
11: There's no fear of them talking to her. She hasn't been outside the front door since Munich.
20: Oh, George, be sensible. You can't afford to have scandal and tittle-tattle.
8: Victoria train! Victoria train!
11: I don't care what people say.
20: You've got to think of your position and the bank.
11: Oh, damn the bloody bank.
20: George!
11: I'm sorry, but you mustn't take that train.
20: George, I've got to. It's the only sensible thing to do.
8: Warmington on seat! Warmington on seat! Victoria train!
11: Fiona, I implore you, don't take that train. Look, we'll only see each other once a week.
20: Please, George. You're making this awfully difficult for me. I've made up my mind. It's the only way.
11: Here, let me help you.
20: Thank you, George.
11: Please, Fiona. I've never begged anyone for anything in my life, but I'm begging you not to go.
20: I'm sorry, George.
8: Hurry along, please. Hurry along.
20: Better get out, George, or you'll be coming to London, too.
11: If only I could.
8: Close the door, please. Close the door. Close that door, please, sir.
11: What? Oh, yes, I'm sorry. How will I get in touch with you?
20: You won't be able to.
11: You'll write, won't you?
20: Maybe, after a while. I don't know.
11: Please promise me you'll write.
20: Very well. I'll write.
11: Oh, Fiona.
20: Dear George.
11: Please make it soon.
20: I'll try, George. I'll try. Goodbye, George. And thank you.
11: Goodbye, Fiona.

0: that episode of Dad's Army, based on the original television series by Jimmy Perry and David Croft, you heard Arthur Lowe as Captain Mannering, John LeMessurier, Sergeant Wilson, Clive Dunn, Corporal Jones, John Lorry, Private Fraser, Arnold Ridley, Private Godfrey, Ian Lavender, Private Pike, Larry Martin, Private Walker, Carmen Silvera, Mrs. Gray, Maurice Sugden, Mrs. Fox and the Waitress, and Wendy Richard as Edith Parrish. 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

Yes, ladies and gentlemen, Charlotte Greenwood is brought to you this Sunday and every Sunday at this time by the makers of Hallmark greeting cards to remind you that every time you want to remember someone, you'll find a Hallmark card that says just what you want to say the way you want to say it. So when you choose a card, look on the back for the three identifying words, a Hallmark card. Like the word sterling on silver, those words, a Hallmark card, mean finest quality. Mean that you cared enough to send the very best. Yes, don't forget, a Hallmark card will best express your perfect taste, your thoughtfulness. And here is our star, that lovable lady of stage and screen, Charlotte Greenwood.

0: Well, there's a buzz of excitement about the Barton home today. The rooms have been freshly swept and dusted. The dining table is set, and from the kitchen floats the fragrance of Charlotte's cooking. Yes, and over the telephone floats Charlotte's voice as she makes her weekly phone call to her manager, Roger Humphrey, in Hollywood. She's saying,
1: "I'm very busy, Roger. I'm expecting Barbara Barton. She's a daughter." "No, Roger, not water. Daughter. Daughter and water are two different things. They both run everywhere. They're both either hot or cold, but only one will do the dishes." "No, I haven't seen her, Roger, but I've seen her picture, and she's lovely. She reminds me of myself." "Same nose, same eyes, same chin, only they were a little more careful when they put hers together." "Oh, dear. I always say, handsome is as handsome does, and I'll do anything." "Huh? That's right, Roger. When I was a little girl, we never thought of doing the things girls do today. Confidentially, that's why we didn't do them. Those were the days when a girl would blush when she was ashamed. Now she's ashamed when she blushes." "Uh-huh. But a girl's life is still a hit or miss proposition. She doesn't make a hit, she remains a miss." "I did. I expect Barbara and I will find that we have something in common, only she'll have more of it. Well, I'll have to hang up now, Roger. I left Judge Cronin and Mr. Anderson in the kitchen. I'd better get out there and see if there's anything left. No, I don't mean they'll get into my cooking. I mean my cooking will get into them." "Oh, there's the doorbell, Roger. I'll call you next week. Bye." "Why, hello there, soldier. Come in."
2: "Thank you, ma'am. I'm a speck early."
1: "I guess you must be Private Don Benson."
2: "Yes, ma'am. I guess you're Mrs. Greenwood."
1: "Well, that's a fairly close guess, only it isn't Mrs. Greenwood, it's Miss Greenwood."
2: "Oh, excuse me. I'm sorry."
1: "You're sorry." "Oh, here, let me take your coat."
2: "It sure was nice of you to invite me, Miss Greenwood."
1: "Why, how could we have a coming home party for Barbara without inviting her friends? And I hear you're a special friend."
2: "Well, you see, Barbara and I were kids together. My father used to be the head gardener here."
1: "Oh, then you have known her a long time."
2: "Oh, sure. We were both in the same class at school and high school, too, and so she..."
1: "Ran out on Lakeview?"
2: Oh, she didn't run out. You got Barbara all wrong. She was always used to the best of everything, and when the Bartons lost their... Well, when things changed, she... I mean, there isn't anything to hold a girl like her in this town."
1: "Isn't there? You know, son, I have a hunch there is."
2: "I'm sure glad she's coming back."
1: "Oh, it won't be long now."
2: "Gee. I wish I could have gone down to the station to meet her, but I couldn't get leave until 5:00.
1: "Well, her brother's gone to meet her. Jack will get her here safely."
2: "Oh, say, is there anything I can do to help? I can't cook, but I can make swell French dressing."
1: "You too?" "No, sir. You go in the living room. I've got a judge and a city editor out in the kitchen who say they're experts at French dressing."
2: "Are you sure, Miss Greenwood?"
1: Sure. They started 20 minutes ago. It must be all finished by now."
3: "You do."
4: "Oh, no, you don't."
3: "Yes, you do."
4: "All right, Judge Cronin. You tell me how you make French dressing."
3: "Oh, I thought you knew, Anderson."
4: "Well, I do know. Only, I'm wondering if you do."
3: "Well, don't worry about me. I know exactly. You start out with, I think you start out with olive oil."
4: "Yeah, okay. Here's the olive oil."
3: "Oh, yeah, thank you. Here's the oil. All right.
4: Hey, wait a minute. This is a salad dressing, you know, not a lubrication
3: job." Don't try to coach me, Anderson. You use twice as much oil as you do vinegar."
4: "Oh, no, you don't. You use 2 tablespoonfuls of vinegar to 1 of oil."
3: "Well, nothing of the kind. Nothing of the kind. Now, where's that cookbook? I'll show you."
4: "I don't care what the book says. I know."
3: Yes, here it is. Here it is. Salad dressing."
4: "Ah, but we're making French dressing."
3: "Same thing. The same thing. Any nitwit knows that."
4: "Oh, of course you know it."
3: "Yes, now forget that." "Please, now stop that silly laugh. I certainly do know it.
1: Well, boys. Why the cookbook? Having trouble?"
3: "Well, certainly not. We're simply consulting it for precedent, suggestion, and confirmation."
4: "Yes, of course. Why, we've been mixing up dressings for years."
1: "That accounts for your mixed-up expressions."
4: "Yes."
3: No.
4: Go ahead, Cronin. Now, what does the book say?"
3: Oh, yes. Oh, yes. Well, take 2 eggs.
4: Eggs, huh?
3: Yeah.
2: How do I get eggs?"
1: "Aren't you a bit presumptuous? Even for a hen, it isn't easy." "You'll find some in the refrigerator.
4: Oh, in the refrigerator. Yeah, over there. This is the first time I've ever seen square eggs.
1: Those are ice cubes.
4: Oh. Well, if it wasn't so blame dark inside... Oh, here's the egg. Well, now what does the book say?
3: Yes. Here it is. It says, separate them.
4: Separate.
3: Yeah.
4: Separate them from what?
3: Why do you separate them from each other?
4: Oh.
1: Judge, don't you think a divorce would be better?
4: Quiet. I'm concentrating. And it says beat and fool. Now, wait a minute. I've got you now. How in the name of common sense can you fold an egg?
3: Oh, that's very simple. You take the egg. You take that as you...
1: Well, go on, Judge. Let's see how you fold an egg. On you, it'll look good.
3: We'll just ignore that. Skip that part. See what it says next. Oh, yes, here it is. Take care. Meanwhile, cut up a few capers.
4: Cut up capers?
1: What, at his age? Well, it's an idea. Judge, shall we dance?
3: Yes, if you will. All the people...
4: Now, wait a minute. Please. I'm beginning to believe whoever wrote this book was whack.
5: Yes, so am I.
1: I think you both are. Now, look, now you make that French dressing or you'll eat your salad raw like a rabbit.
4: Oh.
6: Say, Miss Greenwood.
1: Oh, Jack, back already? Well, that train must have been right on time. Where's Barbara?
6: Upstairs in her room.
4: Upstairs? Jack Barton, you tell your sister to come down here immediately and meet Miss Greenwood. Doesn't she know Miss Greenwood's having a party just for her?
6: Yes, only she's not coming down to the party.
1: Not coming down? Barbara's not coming down?
6: No, ma'am. You see, she... Well, I can't do anything with her, Miss Greenwood. I think you'd better go up and talk to her.
1: Oh, I will.
7: Yes, who is it?
1: Hello, Barbara.
7: Oh.
1: Oh, you are lovely. I'm Miss Greenwood.
7: How do you do?
1: I thought I might help you unpack.
7: Thank you, but don't bother.
1: Oh, it's no bother. Oh, say, this suitcase is heavy. I hope you didn't have to carry it far. Oh, by the way... I figured your clothes would be a little wrinkled from packing, so I found the party dress you left here, and I pressed it for you.
7: You're very kind, but I won't be wearing it.
1: Well, come to think of it, you don't need to dress up for this party. There'll be no one here but your friends.
7: Miss Greenwood.
1: Hmm?
7: I'm afraid you don't quite understand the situation. I'm not here to meet new people or see old friends. I came back because I had to.
1: Had to? No, I guess I don't understand the situation. Why did you have to?
7: Because when you're visiting, you have to pay at least part of your way, and now I can't even do that.
1: Oh, you came back only because your money ran out?
7: You don't think there'd be any other reason, do you? You don't think I enjoy being here, facing people I used to know, having them feel sorry for me because we're not rich anymore? Certainly I came back because I had to.
1: Do you really believe that? No, I think you came back because this is where you belong. This is your home.
7: It's a house, that's all. A house where I happen to have lived.
1: Oh, no. The world is full of houses, and you may live in a lot of them. But your home is where your heart lives.
7: That's old-fashioned sentiment.
1: Oh, hearts are old-fashioned things.
7: What's there here for me, anyhow?
1: I was hoping you'd go back and finish school.
7: In Lakeview?
1: Uh-huh.
7: With all the kids who knew me when? What do you think they'd be saying about me?
1: Probably nothing. People are too busy with their own affairs. You may not be such an important topic as you imagine.
7: Oh, what do you know about it? You've never been anywhere, never seen anything, never been anybody. Anybody can tell that simply by looking at you.
1: Gosh, what an apron and a pair of flat-heeled shoes can do to a woman.
7: Naturally, Lakeview seems wonderful to you. Well, it doesn't to me. I hate it. Yes, hate it. That's how I feel about it. I didn't mean to hurt your feelings.
1: Well, never mind about my feelings. If you don't want to go to school, what do you want?
7: I have a life to live, and I want to live it. I have a right to live it.
1: Yes, I know. Only living a life is... Well, that's a long job. I mean, what do you want to do right now?
7: Go to New York and become a model. Oh, I suppose that sounds silly to you.
1: No, it doesn't. No, no. In fact, when I was younger than you are, I had ambitions to go to New York and become an actress.
7: All right. Tell me how glad you are that you didn't go. Tell me how much happier you are being a household drudge.
1: Barbara, whether I'm happy or not couldn't have anything to do with you. You make your own happiness, or the lack of it. But getting a job as a model won't be as easy as visiting with friends.
7: I've got an introduction to Phil Carstairs.
1: Phil Carstairs?
7: Yes, you wouldn't know, but he's a famous photographer. I've met a man who's a close friend of his, and all I have to do is mention the man's name.
1: You're sure this man is a friend of Phil Carter's?
7: Of course I am. He wouldn't lie to me. Why should he?
1: Oh. So all you need now is money and a ticket to New York?
7: Yes. Do you know how much chance I have of getting Judge Cronin to give it to me? Who's there?
5: It's me, Barbara. Don.
1: You don't mind if he comes in?
7: Well,
1: come in, Don.
2: Barbara. Gee, it's good to see you again.
7: Hello, Don. How are you?
2: Fine.
7: Well, so you're in uniform now.
2: Oh, I've been in since last August. I wrote you about it.
7: Oh, did you? Oh yes, I believe I do remember. I was so busy, I didn't have time to answer.
2: Yeah, I know how it is.
7: Nice meeting you again, anyhow. Good luck.
2: Barbara, what's the matter?
7: Matter? Oh, why, nothing.
2: All the kids are downstairs. They're waiting for you. They're having...
7: You better tell them I can't see.
2: Can't see them?
7: No. Because
1: she's getting ready to leave for New York. Barbara's decided to become a model.
2: New York? Model?
1: What's wrong with that? She has a right to live her own life, and she knows a man who can get her a job with Phil Carstairs. Right, Barbara?
7: Well,
2: but New York... You can't let her go to New York just because some fellow's handed her a line about getting her a job as a model. Why, that's crazy.
1: I don't think it's crazy. I think it's very sensible. She's taking the 7 o'clock plane, if we can get her on it.
2: You mean tonight?
1: Yes, and what's more, I'm paying her way.

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0: And now back to our story. Barbara Barton didn't stay long in Lakeview. She left immediately for New York. And on the evening of the following day in the Barton living room...
1: Evening, Miss Greenwood.
2: Why, it's Junior. Come in.
1: Hey, thank you. Jack told me you was here in the living room. You left your gloves down at the Oak Street store today.
2: Oh, thanks, Junior.
1: Yeah, I found them when I was sweeping up tonight. So I dropped by and give them to you.
2: Mm-hmm.
1: You know, it ain't often I get the chance to hand a pretty girl the mittens. Didn't you get it?
2: I remember I took them off. I never wear gloves when I'm working in the store. Mm. I feel better without them.
1: Huh? Oh, feel better. Yes, that's your pipper. Oh, you're quick on the upbeat. But, you know something?
2: What?
1: Sitting there with just that one reed lamp lit, you look almost like Dorothy L'Amour.
2: Oh,
1: yes, you do.
2: Oh, Dorothy L'Amour.
1: Yeah.
2: Oh, Junior, you're so wrong.
1: Oh, what's wrong? Oh, Jay, there you go again, sharp as a buggy whip.
2: Junior, next to Dorothy L'Amour. Who's your choice?
1: Next to Dorothy L'Amour, I wouldn't want no choice. But serious, Miss Greenwood, I'd like to whisper something into your shell like it. Oh, shucks, Jack Barton,
2: hey,
1: you would.
3: Oh, am I interrupting you?
2: No, Jack, you're not interrupting me.
3: Well, Don here just wanted to say goodbye to you.
2: Oh.
4: I have to be back to port by 10 o'clock. Thanks for inviting me out this evening.
2: Oh, Don, come and see us very often.
4: I'd sure like to, only a lot of outfits leaving next Saturday.
1: Going overseas, I bet you.
2: Don, did you write and tell Barbara?
4: Yes, ma'am. I wrote a care of that Carstairs fellow, the photographer.
1: Look, soldier, I got my car outside. I'll give you a lift to the fort.
4: Oh, that'll be swell. Good night.
2: So long, son.
3: Take it easy, Don, and if you want anything, all you got to do is whistle.
1: Night, Miss Greenwood. Come on, soldier.
3: Now, Miss Greenwood, what about Barbara?
2: Now, what's the matter, Jack?
3: Barbara's not working for any photographer. This whole business was phony from the start.
2: What was phony?
3: That man she knew, the fellow who was going to give her the job. Who is he? What's his name?
2: Well, Barbara didn't tell me.
3: Yes, and I know why. Because there wasn't any fella.
2: Now, look, Jack. Are you saying that Barbara doesn't tell the truth? I don't believe that.
3: Well, sure, she tells the truth, usually. But all kids sometimes make up things.
2: Well, no matter how we try to stop them, children will imitate older people.
3: Oh, what chance has Barbara got?
2: Well, she has pretty hair and lovely eyes. A beautiful face and a perfect figure.
3: Well, does that make her a model?
2: Why, even Detroit never made a model with better equipment.
3: She's just an average good-looking girl.
2: Yes, well, that just goes to show you. One man's sigh. There's another man's sister.
3: I'm not kidding about this, Miss Greenwood.
2: Oh, now, Jack.
3: It's okay for you to try to laugh it off, but she's my sister. Carstairs isn't going to hire her. You know he isn't, and then what'll happen?
2: Well, she'll come back home naturally.
3: Oh, yeah? Well, why do you suppose Barbara went away in the first place? Because she's afraid the kids here won't figure she's as good as she figures
2: she
3: is.
2: Oh, now, wait a minute, Jack.
3: She doesn't want to face him right now. Do you think she's going to come back here after she's been a washout in New York?
2: I think you're making a mistake acting like this.
3: Well, you're the one that's making the mistake. You're the one that let her go. And whatever happens to her, it'll be...

0: Acting like this? Well, you're the one that's making the mistake. You're the one that let her go. And whatever happens to her, it'll be your fault. Good night.
1: Jack.
0: Yes?
1: Whatever happens, we really should have Don out for dinner before he leaves. Invite him and some of his friends for next Friday night. Won't you?

0: Is this where you're holding that shindig I got the invite for?
1: Sure is, soldier. Come right in.
0: Well, thank you, ma'am. Hey, these are powerful pretty diggings you got here, ma'am.
2: I'm glad you like it, Tex. That is your name, isn't it?
0: Hey, you're putting the saddle on the right horse, ma'am. But how come you knew my name was Tex?
2: Son, the Army's got a lot of boys out of Texas, but they never got Texas out of a single boy. Go right through that door and join the gang in the living room.
0: Okay, ma'am. I'm sure enough itching to swing a wide loop, so don't miss me.
1: Another customer.
3: Hello, Don. Am I late?
2: Now, how could the guest of honor be late? The party doesn't start till he arrives.
3: Miss Greenwood, have you heard anything?
2: About what?
3: From Barbara.
2: Oh, no, not a word from her, Don, have you?
3: No. And I wrote her just as soon as I heard I was being transferred. She's had plenty of time to answer.
2: Well, you know how Barbara is. You know, you've written to her before and she hasn't answered.
3: I know, only this is different. Before, well, nothing much had changed. Oh, I did go into the service, but I was still here in Lakeview. Mm-hmm. Was still around just the same as always. Well, I was just a fellow that was around.
2: I know what you mean. Sometimes you don't know there's a feeling present until you've had that absent feeling.
3: But now I'm being sent away. We might not see each other again for a long time.
2: Yeah.
3: We might not see each other again ever.
2: And you think that might matter to her? Aren't you taking a lot for granted?
3: What do you mean? We've known each other since we were kids.
2: Well, now, look, Don. You think a great deal of Barbara. I know that. But hasn't it occurred to you that she might have her own ideas?
3: Well, sure, only...
2: Well, Barbara's almost 19 years old. Her life is hers, and neither you nor anyone else has a claim on it.
3: Yeah. I see what you mean.
2: She's been offered an opportunity in New York, and whether that opportunity is more important to her than her home, more important even than you, she herself has to decide. No person is wise enough or clever enough or knows enough to do that for her at the moment. Now, this is no way to start a party. Come on, Don, laugh and show your dimples. Oh, there's somebody else at the door. You go in the living room.
4: Hello, darling.
5: Good evening, Miss Greenwood.
2: Oh, well, boys, come in,
4: Thank you, we will. Well, say, you look charming this evening, Charlotte.
2: Yes?
4: That's right, Miss Greenwood. You're just as pretty as you can be.
2: Well, most women are.
4: Mm-hmm. No, you really look very young, Charlotte. Mm-hmm. Yes, very young. Mm-hmm. You know, I managed to keep youthful myself.
5: You're positively infantile.
4: Yeah, well, that'll just wait a minute.
2: Well, now, I always say that youth is relative.
4: Youth is relative, yes, that's right.
2: In somebody else's life, it's the first 20 years. But in your own life, it's the first 40.
4: Very sage observation. Well, Miss Greenwood, age shall not wither, nor custom fade your infinite variety. Say Shakespeare.
2: You look kind of cute yourself, Judge, says Greenwood.
4: Oh, so you notice how I look.
2: Uh-huh.
4: Oh, you know, I was rummaging through the closet this evening, and I came across a suit in a moth-proof bag, so I put it on.
5: It'll look a lot better if you put on the suit.
4: Here's this suit. A bag. The idea. I bought it only last spring.
5: What became of the potatoes?
4: What do you mean? Oh, of course. You ate them. Yes, I see.
5: Oh, no.
2: Boys, this is a party, and let's not start bickering.
4: Yes, Miss Greenwood's absolutely right. I'm sorry. I didn't intend an unkind remark, Anderson.
5: Well, if I said anything, I'll take it back. And be very happy to apologize.
2: And if I've said anything to hurt either of you, I'll take it back if I apologize and be very happy I said it.
4: Thank you, Miss Greenwood.
5: Yeah. Now, wait a minute. There's...

0: something about that that doesn't sound quite right.
1: Come on, boys. There are things to do in the kitchen.
2: Oh, the kitchen?
3: Oh, now, look, Charlotte. Why is it that every time we come here, we have to work?
2: Let the Barton kids help out.
0: Yes. Oh, well, say, speaking of the Barton youngsters, what have you heard from Barbara?
4: Nothing. She hasn't written to me.
0: Nothing? You mean you haven't heard whether
3: she... Why, she's been gone more than a week, hasn't she?
0: That's right. I don't like it. I didn't like the idea at the time, and I like it less now. It's one thing when she visited friends in a nearby town, but it's quite another sending a girl of her age to New York all alone.
4: I didn't send her. She wanted to go.
0: Well, you could have easily stopped her. You could have stopped her by simply saying no.
4: When anybody really wants to do something, Judge, you can't stop them by saying no. You can only stop them by making them not want to do it. You know that.
0: That's a rather tenuous point.
3: Mm. Yes, it isn't often I agree with Cronin, but I'm afraid I have to now. I think you've made a mistake, Charlotte.
0: Oh, I don't know. It isn't all Miss Greenwood's fault. I should have taken some action myself.
3: Well, I say, look, I'm leaving for New York day after tomorrow. I'll go out to that photographer's and find out what's happened.
0: Good. Better than that. Bring her back.
4: No, you can't do that.
0: Never mind. Anderson, call on this fellow Carstairs and bring her back.
4: No, she isn't with Carstairs.
0: What?
4: What? What's that? She isn't working with him.
0: Then what is she doing? Where is she?
4: I'm not going to tell you. This isn't your problem. It's hers. And she's got to solve it.
3: Oh, now, Charlotte, you're not talking sense. If you haven't heard from her, how did you find out she isn't working for Carstairs?
4: Because Phil Carstairs is a good friend of mine.
0: What?
4: I knew him back in New York before he was a famous photographer. I've talked to him long distance. Barbara's safe and well.
0: Well, just the same, I demand to know where she is.
4: Barbara?
0: Where did you come from, Barbara? What are you doing here?
5: I decided to come back, Miss Gilbert.
4: I knew you would. Of course, if that train had been late, my dinner party would have just about been ruined.
0: You knew she was coming?
4: Not for sure, but I was counting on something, and it worked.
0: Miss Greenwood, I... Barbara.
5: Oh, Sally, I got your letter. I came right away.
0: But you shouldn't. You wanted to go to New York and have an opportunity. You shouldn't have given it up.
5: I have, Sally. I can go back if I want to. Mr. Carstairs promised so. When I finish school. Only I don't care about that now. I've only been fooling myself. When are you leaving?
0: Any day now. Maybe tomorrow. But I'll be back someday.
5: Of course you will. And now it'll be my turn to wait. My turn to wait for you.
0: Yes, well.
4: You know, kid, the funny thing... You can fool all of the people some of the time, and some of the people all of the time, including yourself. But you can't fool your heart.
1: Come on, boys, into the kitchen. Let's make some salad dressing.
6: Oh.

Charlotte Greenwood will be back in a moment. Meanwhile, I want to remind you again, the next time you buy a card for any occasion, look on the back for the identifying words, a Hallmark card. 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
1: Friends, with Uncle Sam standing behind them, it doesn't take much thinking to realize what a sound investment war bonds are. 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We'll bring our boys home that much sooner. There are two ways of thinking about war bonds, with your head and with your heart. And now that we've thought about it, let's all go out and buy one. Now, until next Sunday at the very same time, this is Charlotte Greenwood saying...

0: Hancock, Charlotte Greenwood Show with music by Charles Dance, his orchestra, and the Hallmark Chorus came to you from Hollywood. This is Wendell Niles speaking. 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
4: And now, in cooperation with police and federal law enforcement departments throughout the United States, the only national program that brings you authentic police case histories. Gangbusters.
5: Of the devil and the syndicate, and how two desperate gangs of criminals fought a bloody battle that lasted years for the largest prize in the annals of crime.
4: Gangbusters has asked the Honorable Matthias H. Heck, prosecuting attorney, Dayton, Ohio, to narrate by proxy tonight's case.
6: The inside facts in the case of the devil and the syndicate.
7: Mr. Heck, I know that the Gangbusters audience is going to hear some familiar names in tonight's case.
8: They certainly are, Don Gardner. Names that were in every newspaper every day for years. But right now, they're just names. The major characters are all dead, or in prison with sentences they'll never live to serve.
7: Well, supposing you begin, Mr. Heck.
8: All right, Don. The closing events in the case occurred just a few months ago. But to understand these men, we should go back more than 24 years. One bright spring morning in Chicago, a young man crossed North State Street in front of the Holy Name Cathedral. As he approached the other side, he saw the florist shop for which he was looking. He stopped for a moment to glance at a wedding wreath in the window. Then he walked toward the door.
9: Well, here goes.
10: Can I help you?
9: Yeah. First, you can give me one of them carnations.
10: Yes, sir. They're very pretty. One of these?
9: No, one of the red ones. I like red.
10: Yes, sir. Shall I pin it in your lapel?
9: Yeah, why not? What do you do after you get through here?
10: I go to night school. To learn jiu-jitsu.
9: No kidding.
10: There you are.
9: How much?
10: 25 cents.
9: Cheap enough. Catch.
10: Thank you. Call again.
9: Run and back and tell your boss I want to see him.
10: My boss?
9: O'Banion. Tell him George is here.
10: Do you have an appointment?
9: Who needs an appointment?
11: Who is it, Lillian?
10: Well,
9: Are you O'Banion?
11: That depends who you are.
9: The name is Moran. George Moran.
11: Lillian, run down the corner and get me the evening papers.
10: Yes, sir, right away. I'll be right back.
9: Cute trick.
11: She's like the flower business, Moran. A front. So hands off.
9: Okay.
11: That recommendation from Rossi rated you pretty high.
9: We got along. Good as anybody can get along in Joliet.
11: Things have changed since you went in, Moran.
9: So I hear.
11: They got a law now, the 18th Amendment, they call it. They want people to stop drinking. But they made a mistake. Too many people don't like that law. When there's a law people don't like, somebody's bound to make a fortune out of it.
9: We even had bootleggers in Joliet.
11: Come on in back. I want you to meet one of my friends.
9: Yeah, sure.
11: He's one of my vice presidents. You'll be another.
12: All right.
11: I want you to meet George Moran. Earl Weiss.
12: Pleased to meet you, Bugs.
9: The name ain't Bugs. It's George.
12: Okay, no harm meant. I just heard they called you Bugs.
9: Nobody calls me Bugs. Never.
11: Take it easy, George. We don't go for rough stuff. And we don't go for rough talk unless it's called for.
9: Okay.
11: I said things were changing. We're in business. We're legit, practically.
9: Just tell me what I do and when I start doing it.
12: You'll have plenty to do.
11: We're organizing the whole North Side. Every drop of booze and every mug of beer that's sold on the North Side will be ours.
9: That's all right with me. But suppose some other guys get different ideas.
11: That's one of the reasons I'm putting you on the payroll, Moran.
9: Don't worry. Nobody will muscle in.
12: Hey, muscle in. That's a good way to put it.
11: Yeah. I'll have to remember that. Not bad.
12: It's like this, Moran. There's a bunch over on the west side and the south side doing the same thing we are. So long as they stay there and don't muscle in, nobody will get hurt.
11: And it's working out okay. I've got an agreement with the guy that runs things, Johnny Torrio.
9: Sounds as easy as selling flowers.
12: I don't know. That Torrio may be all right, but he just brought a guy in from Brooklyn, a bad actor.
9: Yeah? I know a lot of guys from Brooklyn. Who is he?
12: What's his name, boss?
11: Al. Al something or other.
12: Yeah, that's it. Al Capone.
8: So, Don, the Chicago gangs grew stronger as each of them strained to expand beyond the limits of the agreed territories. For 3 years, no gang leader would make the first move because he could foresee the violence that would follow. Then one day, Bugs Moran had an urgent summons from the operator of a speakeasy on the north side. He walked into the smoke-filled place and saw the operator sitting at the bar.
9: Hello, Patsy.
13: Oh, Moran. Sit down.
9: Yeah.
13: Harry, straight bourbon for Mr. Moran.
14: Okay.
9: Well, what's your trouble?
13: Maybe it's your trouble, Moran.
9: What do you mean?
13: Just put the bottle down, Harry. Go take care of them customers down there.
14: All
9: right. Don't talk in riddles, Patsy.
13: Pour yourself a drink.
9: Thanks. Luck.
13: Good stuff, huh?
9: Come on, Patsy. I didn't come over here to drink your booze. What's the trouble?
13: You just drank it.
9: Now, look.
13: Take a squint at that bottle.
9: Hey, where'd you get that stuff?
13: I bought it.
9: You'll get in trouble, Patsy, making buys from outside.
13: They backed the truck up here, Moran. They unloaded 40 cases. They said take the stuff or take a dose of lead. I took the stuff. Ain't bad, is it?
9: Who was it?
13: How should I know? Three gorillas with a look in their eye.
9: You pulling a fast one, Patsy?
13: Me? I buy your rot gut and pay you good for peace and quiet. I pay you to keep guys like that off my neck.
9: They'll be off your neck, Patsy. Don't worry about that.
13: Okay.
9: So long. And thanks for the drink.
13: Don't mention it.
11: You got too hot of temper, Moran. I said this is business. No rough stuff unless it's called for.
9: Those monkeys won't understand nothing except rough stuff, O'Banion. First it's one joint, then it's another. Then they'll be all over the north side.
11: It's a mistake.
9: Johnny Torrio don't make mistakes. Where's Weiss, anyway?
11: I told him the meeting was off. It's all settled.
9: Settled? How?
11: I put in a call for Johnny Torrio. He's going to get it straightened out and call me back.
9: Yeah? Well, if you...
11: Maybe that's him.
9: Yeah, and maybe it ain't.
11: Just do your job, Moran. I'll handle this. Hello?
15: O'Banion?
11: Yep. Who is it?
15: Johnny Torrio asked me to call. This is Al Capone.
11: Oh, there's Al. You checked up on that deal?
15: Yeah, and as far as we know, it wasn't our boys that made the sale.
11: Oh?
15: We don't like that kind of business either, O'Banion. We want to put a stop to it as much as you.
11: Well, what are we waiting for?
15: Johnny Torrio said get the details. He said work with O'Banion.
11: The deal, Capone.
15: Suppose I send a couple of boys around tonight to see you.
11: Make it tomorrow, Capone, at the flower shop.
15: Yeah, at the flower shop. They'll be there.
11: Lillian. Lillian?
16: Yes, Mr. O'Banion.
11: Oh, Mr. Moran.
16: Yes, sir, I'll...
11: Oh, and Lillian.
16: Yes, sir?
11: First bring me that bird seed. Kankakee's hungry. Aren't you, Kankakee? Hmm? There, see?
16: Oh, here comes some customers.
11: Yes.
16: I'll wait on them first.
11: They're not customers. Just some gentlemen I'm expecting. Go in back. Make that call to Moran.
10: Yes, sir. I'll do it right now.
11: Oh. Come in, boys. Come in.
17: Hello, Banyan. We're from Al Capone.
11: Glad to see you.
17: Oh, yeah.
11: Well, how are we going to straighten out this mess?
17: Capone says it's easy.
11: Then let's get to it.
17: Sure, Banyan. Let's get to it.
11: Hey, what's the idea of the guns?
17: So long, pal. Come on, let's get out of here.
8: Thus, Don, the two leading gangs of Chicago's racketeers declared war on each other. A gang war that lasted many years. And bloodshed mounted with the month.
7: Now, back to Gangbusters. You've told us, Mr. Heck, how gang war flared up in Chicago after the Johnny Torrio Al Capone syndicate sought to invade the North Side and murdered gang leader Diana Banyan.
8: Yes, Don, and the story of the killing was the news sensation of the day. O'Banion's principal lieutenants, Earl Little Jaime Weiss and George Bugs Moran, were on hand at the funeral parlor where O'Banion's body was on exhibition in a $10,000 casket surrounded by tons of gaudy floral pieces. There they planned retaliation, not so much to avenge O'Banion as to salve their own peculiar pride.
18: We gotta go through with it, Weiss. We gotta run Torrio and Capone into the ground.
19: You're wrong, Moran. Nobody can make out if we spend our time killing each other. We're in it for dough. That's the way O'Banion wanted it.
18: Yeah, and look where O'Banion is. You don't want to sit around and let Capone and Torrio give you the same kind of going over, do you?
19: Maybe we could get the whole thing settled.
18: Oh, settled. You talk like a maniac. There's only one way it's gonna be settled. That's when we get the whole town.
19: I don't know. I was just figuring...
18: Quiet, yes, Lillian.
10: Mr. Weiss, can I see you a minute?
19: What's the matter, Lillian?
10: Well, another floral piece just arrived, and I thought...
18: Well, then, bring it in.
10: But there isn't room for any more flowers. Besides, this is bigger than anything in here. It's huge.
18: Who sent it?
10: I don't know. I didn't open the card.
19: Come on, Moran. Let's have a look.
18: Yeah, sure.
19: Where are these posies?
10: Out in the anteroom. This way.
18: They gotta be brought into line, Weiss. That's the only way.
19: We'll see.
10: Right in here. There it is.
18: What for crying out loud? Who spent all that dough?
19: It's pretty, huh?
10: Oh, it's hideous.
19: Where's the card?
18: This must be it.
19: How many men did it take to carry it in? Five? Well, who's it from, Moran?
18: Here. Read it yourself.
19: Sure. Rest in peace, Johnny Torrio and Al Capone.
18: A dirty, rotten...
19: You're right, Moran. They need a lesson. Put me at those wheels.
10: No, don't.
19: Boy, don't. Yeah, let me... Don't
10: get worse, don't.
19: Who cares how much...
8: Soon, Don, George Bugs Moran and Earl Little Jaime Weiss sought and got revenge on gangster Johnny Torrio. Thus, the notorious Al Capone came into command. The war between the two factions continued, with one or two gangsters losing their lives every week. Finally, Little Jaime Weiss got his, and Bugs Moran became undisputed head of the North Side mobsters. But the pyramid of gang murders didn't help, and both sides knew it. So it was arranged one day that Bugs Moran walk alone and unarmed down a long hotel corridor toward a room at the end. As he walked, he looked carefully at each closed door he passed. Then, on reaching the end of the corridor, he stopped and opened the door.
17: Come in, Moran. Sit down. Make yourself at home.
18: Thanks, Capone.
17: Well, are you ready?
18: Yeah, Capone. I'm ready.
17: It's about time we figured we weren't doing ourselves good.
18: What are your terms?
17: We split up the city and county. You stay on your side, I stay on mine.
18: Whose side begins where?
17: We go back to the old territories, the ones set up by Johnny Torrio and Diane O'Banion. It's a deal. And the deal covers everything. The booze, the beer, the dogs, the ladies.
18: Everything, Capone.
17: Okay. We'll shake on it.
18: I can still remember Diane O'Banion went to shake hands. He got led.
17: We shake, or there's no deal.
18: I can take the deal or leave it, Capone.
17: You're acting pretty dumb for a smart cookie, Moran.
18: Guy can afford to be dumb if he's lucky.
17: Well, that's the way you want it, Moran.
18: Put it here, Al.
17: That's more like it. We'll show them how to run a town.
18: Got no doubt about us running the town, Al. Let's just keep from trying to run each other.
13: Hello, Moran. How are you?
18: Hello, Betty.
13: You remember that guy I was telling you about?
18: Guy? What guy?
13: Guy with the idea.
18: With the idea? Oh, yeah.
13: I got him back in my office.
18: Well, let's go see him.
13: I think it'll work, Moran. Ought to be good for plenty each month.
18: What'd you say this guy's name was?
13: Joe. Joe Ruggieri.
18: Joe Ruggieri. Okay, open up.
13: Hello, Joe. I want you to know George Moran. Glad to see you.
18: Patsy tells me you got a new grift.
13: Yeah. If you go for it, Moran, do I get a spot?
18: Sure. I get a million spots. Come on, hurry up, though. I gotta meet a girl outside.
13: Well, the idea is this. There's lots of little guys in business. Big ones, too.
18: Yes, I know.
13: They got all kinds of stores. So we form all kinds of organizations. All the cleaners in one association, all the laundries in another. Follow me?
18: Yeah, go on.
13: So before we start these associations, a cleaner here, a cleaner there is going to have trouble. A brick through his window, a stink bomb, maybe. So they join the association to protect their business.
18: And?
13: And they get protection. Without joining the organization, they get no protection.
20: Good stiff dues.
13: Right. Good stiff dues. To us. Well, what do you think of it?
18: It stinks.
20: But it's a cinch.
18: I said it stinks. Go on, get out.
20: George.
13: It'll work. It'll make millions.
18: I said get out. Now hit the ties, you crumb bun.
13: Okay. It was just an idea. So long.
20: What was the idea, Moran? That guy had something.
18: Any?
20: Sure. Be a cinch to operate. You got the strong arm boys, that's all you need.
18: I know it. You try it out first in the cleaning shops.
20: Hey, you told Joe you didn't go for the idea.
18: Sure. Why should I cut him into the deal, a stranger?
20: Yeah, why should you?
18: Boy, I can see this thing spreading all over the city. Maybe farther. Maybe to New York.
20: Yeah? What about Capone?
18: Well, what about him?
20: Capone ain't gonna like it.
18: That I'm not like it. There's been peace and quiet too long. I'm sick.

0: Hello?
1: Moran?
0: Yeah?
1: Al Capone. How's it going?
0: No complaints, Al.
1: Well, I got a complaint.
0: Have you?
1: Yeah. That protection racket of yours is a pretty good idea, Moran.
0: Yeah. I like it.
1: But it's covering too much ground.
0: It'll cover more ground, Al. Nothing like it was included in the agreement.
1: Well, that's the way you want it.
0: It is.
1: Okay, Moran. Be seeing you.
2: That dawn was the beginning of another flare-up between Chicago's rival gangs. And the direct result was the most sensational and blood-curdling event to arise out of the long history of Chicago's mobsterism.
3: You were telling us, Mr. Heck, that gang war between the Al Capone and Bugs Moran mobs broke out all over again.
2: That's right, Don. There were many killings on both sides. With the feud at its height, Bugs Moran called a meeting of a dozen of his henchmen at the garage on North Clark Street he sometimes used as headquarters. By a little after 10 in the morning, 8 of his lieutenants had arrived.
4: So what, Moran? So they're a little bit late.
0: When I tell guys to be here, I mean it. Now, will you monkeys keep quiet? How can anybody think?
5: Okay, boy, don't get excited.
0: Now, just keep it quiet.
4: They'll be along in a minute. What do you say we get some coffee?
0: Coffee.
4: Come on, you can relax.
0: All right, Patsy, I guess I can stand some relaxing, too.
4: Well, you knew what was going to happen. You knew Capone wouldn't sit still.
0: Okay, I heard all about it, I want to hear.
4: Let's get out the side door and cut through the alley, it's shorter.
0: Anyways, all right. You guys stick here, I'll be right back.
5: Are you going out to buy me a present, boss?
0: Present? Yeah, I'll give you a present.
5: But, boss, it's Valentine's Day.
0: Oh, Valentine's Day, huh? Now get busy here. You think it's the 4th of July. Come on, Patsy, let's go.
4: You ought to take it easy, Moran. You'll get Capone in the end.
0: Just take me to that coffee.
4: Sure. Maybe you could get the old agreement working again.
0: I don't want to hear no more about it. Take a look around before we hit the sidewalk.
4: Yeah. No, there's nothing. Hey.
0: What?
4: Cops.
0: Huh?
4: Just pulled up in front of the garage.
0: Get close to the wall. You haven't got enough trouble now. Cops.
6: All right, let's go.
4: With machine guns.
6: Come on.
0: Hey, those aren't cops. They're Capone guys.
6: Okay, get inside. Let's do a good job.
4: What do you say, boys? Let's go get them.
0: No, stick where you are.
4: We ought to warn the guys.
0: There's 7 of them left in there. You can take care of themselves.
4: Not against machine guns. Besides, they think they're cops.
0: Stick here, I said.
4: It's like a slaughterhouse, boss.
0: Yeah.
4: Come on, let's go after Moran. We get a couple of them anyway.
0: Oh.
4: We can shoot them.
0: Oh, let's get out of here.
4: But Moran.
0: Come on, let's move fast.

0: Yeah? What is it?
1: He's outside, George.
0: What's his name?
1: Foster. Bill Foster.
0: Bill Foster. All right. Bring him in.
1: Yes, George.
0: And Lillian.
2: Yes?
0: Leave the blindfold on.
2: Sure, George. All right. Come on in.
3: Better help me through the door, miss.
2: I'll help you. Right through here.
0: Come in, Foster.
3: You Moran?
0: Go on out, honey. Leave us alone.
2: Sure, George. I'll be right outside.
3: Hey, how about let me take the blindfold off?
0: Not on your life, brother. What paper are you with, anyway?
3: The American? Who was it, Moran? Who shot up the garage? Who killed those seven guys?
0: Only Capone's gang kills like that.
3: And you lost a lot of talent. You gonna do anything about it?
0: If I was, I wouldn't tell it to a newspaper.
3: But you're not?
0: I made up my mind to quit Chicago.
3: Leave it all to Capone?
0: I didn't say I was yellow, and don't you print it.
3: Where are you going?
0: Just say I made up my mind to retire. I've been thinking about it a long time, and I just now made up my mind. But don't say I'm quitting because I'm scared of Capone.
3: Because you're not, huh?
0: Between you and me, Foster, I am. I know when I'm cooked. Capone's cooked, too, but he don't know it. It won't be me or anybody like me that gets him. But he'll be got. You'll remember that.
4: So, Don, George Bugs Moran foresaw the end of gang rule in Chicago. And it was not many months after he fled Capone's vengeance that the notorious gang leader was arrested by United States Treasury agents under the great Elmer L. Irie and subsequently sentenced to a long term on Alcatraz.
5: But what about Bugs Moran, Mr. Heck?
4: Well, Don Moran remained in retirement until just a few months ago. But the time came when he once more thought he could make a killing. This time for $1 million.
5: Then you'll be back next week to give us another episode in the fantastic criminal life of George Bugs Moran?
4: I certainly will, Don.
5: Well, thank you, Prosecuting Attorney Matthias H. Heck of Dayton, Ohio. We'll all be looking forward to next week's case.
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0: The last time I introduced Gail Storm, I believe I referred to her as a movie newcomer, a youngster who had won a Gateway to Hollywood contest and was showing great promise. But much film has run through the cameras since that time, and now she's a veteran, and I'm sure that many of you remember her for fine performances in many excellent pictures. We haven't seen her for some time now, so it's a real pleasure to welcome back to our radio theater, Miss Gail Storm.
1: Thank you very much, Les. Let's see, the last time I saw you, you were riding a horse and leading a parade.
2: Ah, that's right. It was the Sunland Tohunga March of Dimes parade, and may I thank you again for helping to make the parade such a success.
1: I was glad you invited me, Les. Incidentally, you're quite a booster for Sunland and Tohunga.
2: That I am, Gail. It's a wonderful place to live. And now, tell us, what have you been doing lately besides riding in parades?
1: Well, I've made several pictures, a couple of personal appearance tours, several radio shows.
2: Oh, that reminds me. It's about time for you to do another one. Could we talk for a moment after the play?
1: Of course.
2: I'll meet you here after the final curtain. Thank you, Gail Storm.
0: And now, here is our announcer.

0: The curtain is up, and here is the play.
1: Elaine Wainwright, School of Modeling. Dagmar Davies speaking. Oh, yes, Mrs. Kirby. We have your appointment with Miss Wainwright set for 3:00. No, I'm sorry, but Miss Wainwright insists on interviewing all applicants personally. Yes, a complete personality diagnosis. That's right. 3:00. You're welcome.
2: Well, another dame wants to be made over,
1: Oh, that's right, Jeff. She probably weighs 180 and looks like the bride of Frankenstein, but she thinks Miss Wainwright can make her into a cover girl.
2: Probably has her confused with Houdini.
1: Go away, Jeff. I have work to do.
2: Well, now, don't throw any bouquets at yourself. I came out here to sharpen a pencil, not to feast my eyes on you, Dagmar the Beautiful. Good-looking dames are a dime a dozen around here.
1: Oh, darn.
2: What's the matter? Spell glamour with a small G?
1: No, I broke my fingernail. Jeff, will you watch the front desk for a minute like a dear sweet angel?
2: What do you think I am around here, a press agent or an office boy?
1: Funny, I heard Miss Wainwright ask the same question just yesterday.
2: Yeah.
1: Back in a minute, my love.
2: Hey, where'd you come from? Were you sitting there all this time?
3: Yes, I guess no one noticed.
2: Well, I'm sorry, I guess Dagmar didn't see you either.
3: Oh, that's all right, no one ever notices me. That's why I came here. I want my personality changed.
2: But this is a school of modeling.
3: I know, and models are always so sure of themselves, and I want to be sure of myself. And I heard Miss Wainwright teaches poise and personality, and I thought...
2: No, take it easy, Mozzie. You don't have to explain to me. Now, if you want to take one of Miss Wainwright's courses, just fill in this little card, and we'll set up an interview with Miss Wainwright as soon as possible. Let me look in the appointment book. Let's see. How's Thursday at 3?
3: Couldn't I see her sooner? I've waited so long for this, and now I have a little money, and I did want to start right away.
2: Well, I'll try to use my influence. Name?
3: Tina Berger.
2: Tina Berger. Address?
3: 3218 Magnolia.
2: Age?
3: 24.
2: And all of a sudden, you're in a hurry to get glamour.
3: What?
2: Never mind. Occupation?
3: Actress. I hope.
2: Listen, Tina, it's none of my business. As a matter of fact, I'm paid to glorify this glamour factory. Why in the world do you want to change? So you're not pretty, so boys don't whistle. So what? Beautiful dolls are a dime a dozen around this town. And what does their beauty get them? Trouble, headaches. Stay like you are. The big game hunters don't go out gunning for mice.
3: I know what you mean, and I know you're trying to be kind, but I'm tired of being a mouse. I want men to whistle, and I want to act. I want to be something in this town. I want all of Hollywood to know I'm alive. Please let me have an appointment with Miss Wainwright.
2: Okay, okay. I was just trying to be a big brother. How's 5:30 this afternoon?
3: Fine. Thank you very much. And I'll bet you change your tune when I'm glamorous.

0: Now, Miss Berger, try to reassemble the small pieces of the wooden block. The average time is 20 seconds. See how close you can hit.
1: All right, Miss Wainwright. I'm done.
0: 5 seconds. That's remarkable.
1: Then I've passed all the tests. You can make my personality into that of an actress, a glamorous actress.
0: I'm afraid you've misunderstood the test, Miss Berger. They weren't tests of your ability or your nimbleness or your intelligence, not in the ordinary sense. They were aptitude tests, and they've revealed that you'd make a wonderful mechanic, a laboratory technician, or, a mathematician or a chemist.
1: How about a home economics teacher?
0: Perfect, my dear. You'd be just right for a job like that.
1: Yes. That's what they say at the school where I've taught for 2.5 years. But I don't want to be a teacher or a technician or a chemist, Miss Wainwright. I want to be an actress.
0: Miss Berger, Tina, let's be honest with each other. I can help you dress more attractively, have more poise and self-assurance, hold conversations more easily, make your personality a more positive one. But I have a certain amount of integrity, and I refuse to take your money under false pretenses. I can't make an actress out of you.
1: Why not?
0: Well, you see, we teach modeling here primarily, and you're too short to be a model. And, we don't really teach acting here.
1: Well, I know all that. I figured on a drama course after I finished here. Aunt Kate left me $2,000. That should be enough.
0: Look, Tina, why don't you invest your money in a dress shop? Or maybe take a long cruise where you might meet a nice guy. We can bring out a latent personality, but we can't manufacture one. You just haven't got the, inner fire to become an actress.
1: Oh, maybe not. But Aunt Kate's money isn't going to be invested in a dress shop or spent on a cruise so that I can meet a nice guy. I've been a quiet little nobody all my life. I worked my way through domestic science school. I've taught dull subjects to duller students since the week after I graduated. I saved up a little money for a drama course once, and then I spent it on Mother's funeral. You don't know what it's like to sit home and read about life. I think I've read every movie magazine that was ever published, and I used to see every play that ever came to town from the cheapest seat in the balcony. Well, I made up my mind that I was going to be an actress, and you aren't going to talk me out of it. If you won't take me on as a student, someone else will. I'm going to have my personality made over or die in the attempt. So there.
0: You know something? I could be wrong about that inner fire. Now, just walk across that platform there. Try to imagine that this is a big style show, that you're wearing a very glamorous gown and that all eyes are upon you.
1: I'd die if there were really people watching me.
0: Nonsense. We haven't lost a model yet. Now, just walk across.
1: Don't I put a stack of books on my head?
0: Not unless you're practicing to be a librarian.
1: But in all the pictures,
0: just
1: always...
0: hold your head naturally and throw your shoulders back. Your bad posture is a result of your feeling of inferiority. And feeling sorry for yourself is a luxury you can't afford at this point, Tina.
2: I thought I showed you how to wear makeup yesterday, Tina. Why so pale this morning?
1: Well, I just came straight here from my room, Dagmar, and I didn't think...
2: You're taking a course in glamour, Tina, and every man you pass on the street is a preliminary test. Did anyone turn around to look at you this morning?
1: Well, no, of course not, but I thought I could sort of just look natural in the morning.
2: Natural, but not raw. Now, get out that makeup kit. Start the color up quite high. That heightens the cheek line and gives you a more interesting-looking face.
1: Well, that's what I need, goodness knows.
0: Still a little too heavy on your heels, Tina. Walk more on the balls of your feet. That's better. You're still leaning back too far. And watch your elbows. You're not a duck.
1: Oh, Miss Wainwright, I'm afraid it's no use. I can't even learn how to walk.
0: I'm sorry. I didn't mean to be so hard on you, Tina. As a matter of fact, I think you're doing marvelously. Why, in the few weeks you've been here, you've become a completely different person. You're attractive, Tina. Very attractive.
1: You don't really mean that.
0: Of course I do. I wouldn't say so if I didn't.
1: Well, I know the way to find out if you're telling me the truth or not. I know a real test, and I'm going to make it. Dagmar?
2: Yes, Tina. Can I do something for you?
1: Is that man around, the press agent?
2: Jeff? He's in his office, first door on the left.
1: Could I just walk right in?
2: Well, sure, he's not so much.
1: Oh, yes, he is. He's very handsome and very nice. And he's a very important test.
2: A test? What in the devil is... Well, good luck. Hope you get a gold star.
3: Come in.
1: Hello.
3: How do you do? Won't you have a seat?
1: Thank you.
3: Now, what can I do for... Well, for goodness sakes, it's Tina Berger, isn't it?
1: Yes.
4: Well, how'd they recognize you? Say the school's been doing all right for you.
1: You mean I'm attractive?
4: Sure you are. You're very smart looking.
1: Would you turn around and look at me if you passed me on the street?
4: Well, don't take me as a criterion. With me, good-looking dames are a dime a dozen.
1: You mean you wouldn't whistle at me?
4: Well, look, Tina, I don't know what you're getting at, but whatever it is, forget it. You look 100% better than when you came in here, and that should make you very happy. Now, if you learn acting, you should stand a chance of getting a little part in some picture.
1: The way you put it, it sounds almost worse than nothing. Isn't there some way I can, well, be discovered or something, make the grade overnight? That's what I want.
4: Hmm. Well, that's a tall order. There's a chance, Tina. A wee, tiny little chance. I can't tell you whether it'll work or not, but I do know that it'll take the rest of your money, any pride that you've got left, and much more drastic action than Miss Wainwright advises. But if you want to take the chance, I'll help you.
1: I do want to take it, Jeff.
4: Okay, you ask for it. Throw your good sense out the window and take Uncle Jeff's hand, and if we both come through this alive, you may be a star before the month's over.
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0: How do you do? May I help you?
1: Well, you can try. We want a few gowns, you know, off the shoulder, sort of plunging necklines, and maybe, you know what I mean.
0: What exactly? This way, please.
2: But, Jeff, I don't think I want
1: to... This way, please.
0: I'll have our model show you some of our more daring creations in just a moment. Please have a seat.
1: Thanks.
2: Jeff, stop her. I don't want any daring creations.
1: Why not? You have a cute figure.
2: Well, it isn't that. It's just that I'd feel so silly. I can picture Aunt Kate, she's the one who left me the money, taking one look at me in a creation and saying, Tina Burger?
1: Oh, there's another thing. Your name. It's about as glamorous as a plush footstool. Tina Burger. Tina Burger. I've got it. Tony Borgia. Tony with an I, of course.
2: Tony Borgia? It sounds terrible.
1: It's supposed to sound terrible. Terrible and compelling. Tony, full of pixie charm and allure. Borgia, cruel. Cruel with the fickle disdain of a gorgeous red-headed woman.
2: Red-headed?
1: Well, maybe not red exactly. Maybe more of a gleaming auburn.
2: But I haven't got the personality to go with red hair.
1: You will, baby. Yes, I think auburn will be perfect. And one of those close-cropped feather cuts.
2: Oh, Jeff.
0: So sorry to keep you waiting. Now then, the first model wears a shimmering aqua satin dinner dress. New entry décolleté.
2: Oh, I couldn't wear that, Jeff. It's indecent.
1: Well, there's as much material there as there is in a bathing suit. You've worn a bathing suit at some time in your life, haven't you?
2: Well, yes, of course, at the beach, but everyone had one on there.
0: The dresses, monsieur?
1: That's the point, Tina. At the beach, no one thinks anything about it if you don't have too many clothes on. But when you walk into the lobby of the Beverly Mansion Hotel in one of these man traps, every male in the place will turn around or I don't know my hotel lobbies.
0: The dresses, monsieur.
1: We'll take those two. Now let's see something for formal wear and keep them interesting.
2: But, Jeff, suppose men in the lobby do turn around and look at the dresses, at me. What good will that do me?
1: Plenty, if you listen to Uncle Jeff. It's a matter of timing. Gary Stewart lives at the Beverly Mansions, and he leaves there to have dinner at Mama's every night at 7 p.m. on the button. That's the time when you make your entrance and register there.
2: Okay, so Gary Stewart's a big movie star.
1: Practically the only eligible one in Hollywood.
2: So he looks at me. Maybe he's even attracted to me. How does that land me a job in the movies?
1: Tina, I'm going to have to teach you how to be a woman. Never mind the whistle, Tina. Just walk right up to that desk like I told you. And remember, when you see Gary Stewart, make with the fluttering eyelashes and that half-smile over your shoulder.
2: But this dress still worries me, Jeff. No top and no middle and very little bottom.
1: You didn't have to pay Jacques Parnay prices for a Mother Hubbard. It's 7. Now go on up to that desk and give Stewart everything you've got.
2: Yes, Coach. But you ought to have a substitute warming up.
3: That's right, clerk. I just want to tell you that I'd be at my mother's if any messages. Is there something wrong with your eyes, Mary? Got something in one of them?
2: You don't remember me?
3: Well, you look kind of familiar, but I can't rightly say
2: it. Tina Burger from Elkhorn.
3: Why, so it is. Well, you've changed. And how? What do you know, old man Burger's little girl? Say, you know Mother'd love to see you, Tina. How about coming with me to her house for dinner?
2: I'd love to, Gary, just as soon as I've checked in. But could you do me a favor? When we walk out of the hotel, could you sort of look at me as though I weren't just a little girl from your hometown? Could you maybe look down a little, well, adoringly?
3: It'd be a pleasure, ma'am.
1: I still don't know how you did it, Tina. I know my instructions to you were good, but... Well, you batted your eyes at him twice and then walked out of the hotel on his arm. You aren't that attractive, even with the alteration job.
2: Oh, no.
1: No. And besides, dames are a dime a dozen with a guy like Gary Stewart. They swoop down on him like locusts.
2: Well, this little locust had an expert teacher. I guess you taught me more than you imagined. And Gary didn't find me a dime a dozen at all. He thought I was very unusual. I have another date with him tonight.
1: Where'd he take you? His mother's?
2: As a matter of fact, we had dinner at the Trocadero.
1: The Troc's closed.
2: Oh. Well, then it must have been one of the other nightclubs. We went to so many before the evening was over. It's hard to remember the names of them all.
1: Okay, so you had a big, gay, wonderful evening. The important thing is, did he promise you a part in his new picture?
2: Well, he couldn't. You see, I'm a glamour girl, and he's doing one of those epic westerns. The picture doesn't call for my type at all. I'm too exotic.
1: Then why are you wasting your time with him?
2: I don't consider it wasted. He's very attractive, and he likes me.
1: Look, Toots, I'm not wasting my time building you up for a big romance. I'm grooming you for a movie job. And if Stewart's doing a Western and you aren't right for it, that lets him out. We'll have to find a different approach. You do what I tell you.
2: Oh, I have my next move all figured out, and I really think you've done about as much for me as you can, Jeff. After all, press agents are a dime a dozen.
1: Oh, yeah? A lanky ham with a phony drawl takes you to dinner, and all of a sudden you're a big brain. And what wonderful plan have you dreamed up?
2: That, my dear friend, you may read all about in your local paper. Well, Jeff, have you seen the morning papers?
1: Yeah.
2: Sounds like one of your brainstorms. Having that sweet girl dressed in an abbreviated cowgirl outfit ride into the hotel lobby on a horse. What could you have been thinking of?
1: You do me too much credit, Miss Wainwright. It so happens that last night's little drama was all Miss Tony Borgia's own idea.
2: Tony Borgia? Oh, you make me a little ill, Jeff. She was all right as Tina Berger, as far as I was concerned. And she was looking mighty attractive until you had her hair dyed red and those phony eyelashes put on, and it... Oh, why do I bother talking to you?
1: That was pretty cute. Lassoing the clerk. How'd she ever dream that up? Well, she's certainly getting publicity.
2: Notoriety, you mean.
1: Well, I guess she had the right ideas, as long as she wanted that job in the Western. But you don't suppose she's fallen for Gary Stewart, do you, Eileen?
2: If she has, that wild stunt must have killed her chances with him. He's very conservative. He'll probably never look at her again.
1: You're not so sharp this morning, Eileen. If you'd glanced at the trade papers, you'd have discovered that Monmouth just signed Miss Borgia for the lead in Stewart's new picture. She starts work today.
4: Hi, Tina.
5: Oh, Tony.
4: I'm sorry I haven't had much time to show you around the lot these last couple of days, but I guess just being in the movies is enough to make you happy.
2: Gary, I want you to know I appreciate what you've done for me, but...
4: Oh, shucks, Tina. I've done the same for anybody from back home.
2: And any other girl would be tickled pink to be even on a movie set, I guess.
4: Any other girl? Don't you like it here? Don't you find it really thrilling?
2: Thrilling? Sitting here all day with nothing to do? Watching them shoot pictures of you coming through the same doorway 20 times? Getting into this old-fashioned hoop skirt every morning at 8 and sitting around in it until they decide, we won't reach your scene this afternoon, Miss Borgia, you may go home. Thrilling.
4: You know, Tina, I could have told you all this before we went to the trouble of staging that little lobby rodeo, but I figured you knew what you were getting into. This is the glamorous movie profession.
2: Well, I guess you get used to it. And maybe it is exciting when you're actually in a scene, but I haven't been in even one teeny little scene yet.
4: Well, that's the life, Tina. If you're not happy with it, well, I tried to do you a favor for old time's sake, but since you haven't been in any scenes yet, I figure they could get another girl. Life isn't worthwhile if you're not happy. But first, you got to know what you want out of life.
2: I think I know now. Thanks a million for everything, but I think maybe you'd better get another girl while I go after what I want out of life. I'll always be one of your fans, Gary.
1: Tina, what are you doing here? Why aren't you at the studio? I thought...
2: I quit, Jeff.
1: You did what? And hey, what happened to the red hair and the clothes I picked out?
2: I had my hair dyed back to its natural color, and I gave the clothes to a little 3-year-old girl I met. They fit perfectly.
1: But what's the idea? Why, you're right back where you started.
2: Oh, no, I'm not, Jeff. When I first came here, I was a scared little mouse who was afraid to go after what she wanted. Now I'm not scared. And at last, I know what I want out of life.
1: Oh, you do. Well, I must say that you...
2: Stand up, Jeff.
1: Hmm?
2: Stand up.
1: Well, okay. You needn't get mad about it.
2: Now come here. Close to me.
1: All right, but... What in the world are you...
2: Now put your arms around me.
1: What?
2: I said put your arms around
1: me. Okay, okay, let go my tie. Do you want to choke me?
2: Oh, be more cooperative. Oh, that's better.
1: But I...
2: Didn't you like kissing me?
1: Yes. Yes, I did.
2: You're what I want out of life, Jeff, and I'm what you want.
1: I like kissing you, but I'm not sure.
2: Kiss me again if you're not sure.
1: Oh, okay, okay. You don't have to maul me. You're right, Tina. You are what I want. But how'd you know it? I didn't even know it myself.
2: You took a chance of losing your job just to help me, didn't you?
1: Yeah.
2: And you got mad when I made a dinner date with Gary Stewart.
1: Well, both sure I did.
2: And when you thought it was a romance. Oh, Jeff, you should have seen your face when I told you I was making the rounds of the nightclubs with him.
1: Yeah. I guess I don't understand women.
2: I guess you don't, Jeff. You've been so busy telling yourself that all the girls who came in and out of this place were a dime a dozen.
1: Oh, except you. I told you the minute I saw you to get out that you were better off as you were.
2: I'm the same girl again, Jeff, except for minor alterations. And I've had a lot more experience in home economics than I've had in this glamour business. I'm going to make you a wonderful wife, Jeff.
1: But this is all wrong. The man's supposed to propose.
2: All right, Jeff. Kiss me just once more, and then I'll say yes.

0: And the curtain falls on Act Two of the Movie Town Radio Theater's presentation of A Dime a Dozen, starring Miss Gail Storm, who returns in just a moment. And our star, Miss Gail Storm. Well, Gail, thanks very much for a wonderful performance.
1: Thank you, Les. I thought it was an awfully cute story, and I enjoyed doing it.
0: Well, I think you enjoy almost everything you do, Gail. You know, at the beginning of the show, I referred back to your introduction to Hollywood.
1: Yes?
0: Well, I can't get over the fact that although you've added a great deal to your polish as an actress, you still look and act like the enthusiastic, rosy-cheeked high school girl who won that contest.
1: I'm not exactly a grandmother, you know.
0: Well, I didn't mean to indicate that you were. I just meant that, well, let's skip it. I hope that you'll continue to have lots of good luck and that your next visit to our radio theater will be very soon.
1: Thank you so much, Les. It's been swell. Goodbye.
0: Goodbye, and thanks again, Gail Storm. Coming attractions include many other top Hollywood stars in radio...

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In our cast, you heard as our star, Miss Gail Storm as Tina Berger, Sarah Jane Wells as Helen Wainwright, Marion Richmond as Dagmar, Ned Lefevre as Jeff, and Terry O'Sullivan as Gary. A Dime a Dozen was written by Bud Lesser, produced and directed and announced by yours truly, Les Mitchell. Our thanks to Miss Rita Leroy and her splendid staff of her modeling agency for their invaluable help in supplying technical information which was used in this week's play.

0: 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Because the crisp vegetables and the one and only tangy sauce in Branston pickle bring out the best in your food.
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3: Well, we have a few moments before the next program starts, which gives me time to tell you something about... well, something about me, really. I'm quite tall, sort of ruggedly handsome, and I wear a corduroy jacket with patches on the elbows. I got a BBC haircut, and I'm completely unattached. Well, I am now. You see, Tony left me last night. She left a note on the Argus saying she'd run off with a Radio 3 announcer. Apparently she can't cope with the stigma of living with someone who introduced the Hinge and Bracket show. I mean, my God, someone has to introduce the Hinge and Bracket show as part of the job. I try to disguise my voice when I do it, but it's no good. I'm a social pariah. Other announcers snigger at me in the canteen, and then... What?
4: I'm
3: sorry. Now what's next? Ah, yes.
5: Ladies and gentlemen, Radio 2 is thrice and four times blessed to present Roy Hudd and his best friends in Hudwinks, a show that takes the lid off Moroccan cooking, then puts it back and settles for egg and chips instead. This week...
6: Railway 86, the movie. There are two major characteristics that separate the human race from the rest of the animal kingdom. One is man's instinctive aptitude for doubling his heartbeat when the rate's demand arrives. The other is his natural obsession for progress, to climb higher, to probe deeper, to travel faster, and to try and comprehend the mystery of why little and larger in show business. This radio movie is about two things: progress and British Rail, which, as you know, go together like a horse and carriage, and at about the same speed. Our epic begins amidst the flurry and bustle on the brimming concourse of King's Cross Station.
7: Hey, what are you looking at, Jimmy?
8: I beg your pardon?
7: Hey, Jimmy, can you lend us a quid for a cup of tea? Hey, Jimmy,
8: Certainly not. Now, will you please give me a single ticket for the 9:15 trip?
7: All right, Jimmy. One senior citizen single tape switch coming up.
8: I am not a senior citizen.
7: You will be by the time the 9:15 tape switch arrives. All right, who's next?
9: Porter, I say Porter.
10: Do you mind, madam?
9: Sorry?
10: If only you people would take time out to study the NUR's manifesto on job classification, you'd be aware that I am now officially known as a passenger personal belongings distributive technician.
9: Oh, dear, and I got all this luggage and £5 to anybody who can help me with it, never mind.
10: I'm a porter!
8: Hello, British Rail Information.
11: Excuse me, how much is a cheap day return to Margate, please?
8: Look, if you've got to ask the price, you can't afford it, can you? Don't pester someone else, will you? I'm busy. Right, Bert, I'll see your pair of eights raise you a tusharoon, all right?
6: Yes, what was the reason for this unusual air of conviviality shown by the staff? Such brimming fervour hadn't been witnessed at this station since the day a new teabag had been ceremoniously dunked in the Ascot boiler. But today was something different. Today would see the unveiling of BR's new and gleaming passenger train, the Silver Bullet Express. A machine so technologically advanced, it can leave every train in the country standing. Mind you, a show of hands in the wheel-tapper's cabin can do that any day of the week. Nevertheless, this was the train of the future that BR were confident would take them surging through the 80s and well into the 19th century. Meanwhile, the first passengers were beginning to board.
12: Pardon me, boy, is this the Silver Bullet Express to Aberdeen?
13: That's right, sir.
12: Oh, good, then I'll just get my
13: things... Sorry. What? This carriage is reserved for interesting characters only.
12: What?
4: Have you ever seen a disaster movie, sir? Eh? Have you?
12: Yes.
4: All the interesting characters sit together to form the plots and subplots. And all the boring extras sit at the back out of focus. So if you don't mind,
12: But wait, I am an interesting character.
4: Really?
12: Yes.
4: I'll just check my list out. Are you Sister Sophie, the Jewish nun, with a saxophone in one hand and a Toblerone in the other?
12: No.
4: No. Then are you an Arab terrorist with strange lumps under your jalabi?
12: No.
4: Are you a page three model wearing a petticoat that can be ripped off and used as bandages?
12: No.
4: Then I'm sorry, sir, you'll just have to say...
12: No, but I am an interesting character. I'm a famous neurosurgeon, you see, but I've lost my memory after being buried alive in the great Manchester earthquake.
4: I don't remember an earthquake in Manchester.
12: Well, there you are, then, you see.
4: I'm sorry, you're still not very...
12: Oh, wait. There is something else. I have a bomb in my attaché case, and it's time to go off as we pass through Doncaster Central.
4: Yeah. Well, Doncaster Central could do with a bit of a tidy up, I suppose. All right, get aboard.
12: Thank you.
4: Ah, you must be Sister Sophie, the Jewish nun with the sex effect.
9: Well, I'm not an Arab terrorist with lumps under my jalabi, am I? Hey, tell me something. Is this the Silver Bullet Express?
4: That's right, sister.
9: Good. I'm going to Israel to spend Hanukkah with my family.
4: Israel? This train's going to Aberdeen.
9: Only God knows the ways of British Rail, my son. And even he gets it wrong sometimes.
10: Over here, Miss Copson. Big smile, please.
13: Miss Copson, anything to say to our readers before you depart?
9: Yes, darlings. You can tell your readers that Gloria Hollywood Copson is making another comeback.
4: Gosh!
9: Pardon? Mr. DeMille wants me to star in the big screen version of Dynasty.
10: Miss Copson, you're 97 years old. What part could you possibly play in Dynasty?
9: Well, it's obvious, isn't it, darling? I'm playing Joan Collins' daughter.
14: Gangway there. Make way for a young patient who's being rushed to Aberdeen for urgent medical treatment. Gangway.
4: Hang on. He looks fit enough to me. What's wrong with him?
14: Can't you tell by that vacant stare, that pallid complexion, and that pitiful look on his face?
4: Don't tell me he's...
14: That's right. He's seriously addicted to the young liberal.
4: Poor soul. Get him aboard. I'll fix the bedpan. Well, there you are, Robin. You see, another blatant example of derision aimed constantly at the Liberal Party. And it's not fair. As you know, it's the Liberals' ultimate ambition to take politics out of government.
12: Yes, but will you answer my original question? There's a by-election coming up. Do politicians become more friendly towards interviewers at election time, Mr. Steele? Or may I call you David?
6: Yes, of course you can.
12: Or Dave?
6: Certainly.
12: What if I call you Buttonhead?
6: That's fine by me.
12: Or demented, imbecilic, brainless buffoon.
6: Be my guest, I don't mind.
12: It's settled then, I'll just call you Geoffrey Archer.
6: Oh, come on, Robin, I mean, there are limits, you know.
15: Thank you.
6: What did she say?
10: She said, if anyone can find her dentures, will they bring them to the office chop shop?
6: Meanwhile, as the interesting characters were settling into their seats, little did they know of the drama that was unfolding in the main shunting shed.
16: Look here, shoddy. I'm the driver of this train.
17: And you look here, Higgins. I'm the designer of this train.
16: Well, that's cleverly established who we are.
17: Right, let's go on with the row, shall we?
16: It's the overall design of the substructure, shoddy. You've cut corners on safety and materials to pay off your gambling debts and to give this movie a basic plot.
17: Rubbish.
16: I know it is, but the writer's not exactly Frederick Forsyth, is he?
17: The Silver Bullet is my mistress, Higgins. There's nothing wrong with her design.
16: Oh, no. Have you seen the brake shoes?
17: What's wrong with the brake shoes?
16: They're made out of old ice puppies. That's what's wrong. And that so-called turbo impulse reciprocating fuel chamber.
17: What about it?
16: It's a carburetor from a 65 Anglia. You cleaned up the Brasso. It's not...
17: Look, Higgins, if you don't take that train out, I'll tell the authorities about your addiction to hallucinatory drugs.
16: What addiction to hallucinatory drugs?
17: Come down off the ceiling and I'll tell you.
16: Sir, it's blackmail, is it? Very well, Shuddy, I'll drive your train. But if I get through to Aberdeen without loss of life, I want nominating for an Oscar, right?
17: Oh, it's a deal. Now, get out and get that engine warmed up.
6: Meanwhile, the station clock ticked relentlessly on towards 0 hour. Bert?
18: What?
6: Clock's picked up again. Get the sundial out, will you?
18: But what's the sundial?
6: The interesting character coach now had its full complement of interesting characters, except for the page 3 model, who was being detained in the security officer's back room.
19: Here, officer, mm-hmm. Are you sure this is normal practice before I'm allowed on the train?
20: What's that, my dear?
19: Body searching.
20: Afraid it is, my dear. Security and all that.
19: Yes, but why do I have to body search you?
20: Well, that's only fair, isn't it? Besides, we had a chap yesterday who appeared to have something strapped to his leg.
19: Who?
20: Mick Jagger, but it was a false alarm. Now, tell me, do you remember Itmar?
19: Itmar? Well, I've heard of it, yes.
20: Good. Big breaths?
19: Yes, and I'm only 16.
20: What an amazing memory you have for old jokes, my dear.
21: Hello, King's Cross Silver Bullet. Come in, Higgins. This is Houston Control. Over.
16: Hello, Houston Street Pancras. This is the Silver Bullet. Over.
21: A route condition report, Higgins. You can expect gales, hurricanes, tornadoes, floods, tremors, turbulence, and depressions.
16: Not on this trip, Houston.
21: Why not?
16: I brought my own food.
21: Roger. Good luck, Silver Bullet. Over and out.
16: Thank you, Houston. Over and out. Hello, buffet bar steward. 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
16: All sausage rolls clinically dead?
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22: You're welcome.
6: So this was it. Everything checked and double-checked for a journey which would eventually see the ill-fated passengers go through the tormented regions of hell. Yes, on this line it was impossible to avoid Darlington. But of course such a historic event could not take place without due and proper pomp and panoply. No less a person than Her Royal Highness Princess Margaret had been booked to officially launch the Silver Bullet.
16: Deals, contracts, commissions, deals, contracts, commissions.
9: Here, Chairman of British Rail on line 1, Mr. O'Reilly.
16: All right, Beryl, I'll speak to him. Oh, Beryl!
9: Yeah.
16: Take the Pekingese for a walk round the block, will you, the while?
9: Yeah, all right. Come on, Mr. Stilgo, whoop easy.
16: Hello. Oh, yes, someone to launch a train, you say. Well, of course I can help you. Now, how much were you thinking of spending? I'll see. Beryl, bring the Pekingese back, will you? What? You don't want... All right. Look, what about Bernie Winters? He's a good boy and his family think he's funny. What? What's that? Royalty? You some kind of Shamil, my life. Do you know how much Terry Wogan charges? And besides, who wants Wogan these days, eh? He's had more public exposure than Shirley Bassey's armpits. Look... I'll tell you what, leave it with me. I promise I'll get you someone.
10: And so, my friends, on this legendary day for British Rail, I now ask Her Regal Highness, Princess Margaret, to launch the Silver Bullet. Regal Highness?
9: No, thanks. I'll have one of my Rothmans.
10: I name
9: that tune in 7.
10: No. I name this train the Silver Bullet. Go on.
9: I name this train the Silver Bullet. I.O. Silver, I.A.
10: Oh, never mind the speech. Just let go of the champagne bottle.
9: I haven't finished it yet. Give it here.
16: Hey! This is it, crew. Stand by to energize igniters for warp one pulsar maximum thrust.
6: Yes, champagne in the distributor cap. But luckily, Nigel Dempster was there to lick it dry, and eventually the silver bullet shot out of the station like a tortoise with a hernia. And much to the delight of the passengers.
0: Anyone sitting here, Squire?
1: No.
0: Oh, good. That's better. Going to Aberdeen, are you?
1: Yes.
0: What is it then? Business trip?
1: Yes, and if you don't mind, I'm trying to read my newspaper.
0: Oh, yeah. Sorry, Gov. I'll say no more then. Yeah, in fact, I think I'll just read my newspaper. Oh, dear. God, dear.
1: What is it?
0: The Daily Express. Oh, no. They ought to be locked up. Locked up in a rotten cage. Behind bars, that's where they ought to be. Locked up behind bars, yeah?
1: Who?
0: Tigers. What's it? Tiger. Yeah, escaped from the zoo, you see.
1: Really?
0: Cha. Honest. You know, oh, honest, it makes you want to cry, doesn't it, eh? I mean, it makes you want to weep, really weep.
1: What does?
0: Peeling onions. Hey, look, woman here, beating the record for peeling onions.
1: Oh, heavens above.
0: whipping, that's what they want. Damn good whipping. No doubt about it, whipping's the only answer. Oh, yes. A good whipping, that's what I say, whip them. Give them a good stiff whipping.
1: All right. Who?
0: Egg whites. Egg whites, see, look, recipe here for lemon meringue pie.
1: Look, would you mind keeping your ridiculous comments to yourself? I don't want to chat. I don't want to talk. I just want to read my newspaper in peace. And I'm not in the slightest bit interested in what you're reading and your boring little newspaper. All right.
0: Yes,
1: you read yours.
0: Sorry, Gov. Sorry.
1: Will you shut up? I am not interested.
0: What? Hey. Oh, dear, look at the size of the bumpers on that.
1: Really? Really? Where's that, then?
0: Well, look, this new Volvo. Look at the bumpers.
12: Excuse me, sir. Have you finished with your express?
0: No, not yet, mate. But look, I've got the mail, mirror, sun and the store, if you want.
12: Oh, no, thank you, no. It's got to be the express.
0: What's that, then?
12: There's no toilet roll in the loo.
0: Oh, what?
18: Look at all those cows.
23: Yes, Melissa, they've always been a problem in King's Cross.
18: Disgusting hussies ought to be chained up and flogged.
23: They usually are, that's part of the job. Wow, look at that. Now there's a sight to behold. What a beauty. Oh, she's magnificent. Now, there's something to turn a real man on, eh? 38, 24, 38, what a sight!
18: Compton?
23: What?
18: Can't you forget train spotting numbers? We're on holiday.
23: Sorry, Minister.
24: Hi there. I'm Gloria, your hostess for the journey.
23: Oh.
24: I'm here to satisfy your fancy, pamper your whims, and fulfill your indulgences.
23: Oh, well, in that case, I think I'd like my whims pampered, if you don't mind.
18: Compton!
23: Oh. I mean, I want the heat turning up. It's freezing in here.
24: I'm sorry, sir, I can't oblige. You see, in the guard's van, we have a large cargo of nitroglycerin, and if the temperature rises, it starts to sweat.
23: What?
6: And now a short pause for listeners to picture in their mind a large cargo of nitroglycerin sweating. Right, that's enough. Now, back to the story.
24: But there's no need for alarm, sir. No cause to worry. It's as safe as houses.
23: Oh, I've got a council house.
24: Oh, dear, we are in trouble.
25: Miss.
24: Calm down, sir. Now tell me, what is it?
25: It's my wife. She's having a baby.
24: A baby?
25: Yes. She's just seen the price of a cheese sandwich.
24: There, madam. Just take it easy now. Relax.
26: Tickets, please. All tickets, please.
27: What? Oh, sorry. Just dropped off there. Here you are.
26: A special pass, eh?
27: Yes, I'm Detective Inspector McIntosh. I'm taking this homicidal maniac up north to serve his time.
26: Which homicidal maniac is that, then, Inspector?
27: This one here. Oh, my God, he's done a runner.
25: He's lost on the train!
26: Inspector, my wife and her mother are on this train. Is he dangerous?
25: Dangerous? If he gets hold of an axe, he'll slaughter every woman on board. Is there an axe on the train?
26: No, but I could lend him a large cleaver from the kitchen.
2: There.
26: Yes, sir.
2: Is it me, or can I smell something awful?
26: I think it's a bit of both, sir.
2: Smells like burning brake fluid to me, sir.
26: I'll have it checked immediately. Gloria, yeah. Nip along and ask Driver Higgins to check the brake, will you?
24: I'm on my way, sir. Have a nice day.
26: The silver bullet surged on, snaking its snake-like form like a snake snaking along a snake-like line. As Sir John Betjeman turned in his grave, onward it sped through Peterborough, York, Southampton and Buenos Aires. The giant wheels singing their familiar song as they ate up the miles. Clickety-click, 66. Doctor's orders, number 9. On its own, 27.
25: Okay, driver, do as I say and you won't get hurt.
16: What the...
25: I'm an escaped homicidal maniac.
16: Homicidal maniac?
25: Yes. I blame it on society, of course. Social deprivation, urban decay, unemployment, and Robson missing that penalty last Saturday. I've butchered dozens of people, so I warn you, one more murder won't make any difference to my sentence of 2 years probation.
16: What do you want?
25: I want you to turn this train around and head for Libya. And no clever stuff, got it?
16: Libya? Now look here. Do you know that Omega is the last letter in the Greek alphabet? And that the Latin for common law is lex non scripta?
25: I told you, no clever stuff. Now then.
3: Don't anybody move.
16: What?
3: I am an Arab terrorist, and I warn you, I have strange lumps under my jalabi. You disappoint me, gentlemen. The best feline in the whole show, and you can't think of a joke? Now, turn this train around and head for Cuba.
25: Hold on, pal. I don't know where you come from, but in this country we form orderly queues. And this train is going to Libya.
3: Libya? Ah!
25: What's wrong with Libya?
3: Oh, it's terrible.
25: Really?
3: Oh, yes. Me and the wives had a fortnight there last year. The food's awful. Beasts are filthy. Nothing to do at night.
25: Oh, so what's Cuba like then?
3: Oh, great. Hey, look, you fancy a drink in the buffet? We have a chat about it. I got some brochures.
25: Oh, good idea, Robert. Yeah, Thomas Cook's.
26: Higgins emitted a sigh of relief as the hijackers left, but his sigh turned to a gasp of horror as from the corner of his eye, he saw the lump of concrete hurtling towards his windscreen. Yes, the militant wing of the National Bus Company were determined to stop the silver bullet.
24: Hi, Mr. Higgins. The guard sent me to... Oh, no. He's unconscious, and now there's no one to drive the train.
26: Quickly composing herself, Gloria recalled her earlier training of what to do in such a situation. Jump out of the train. And unselfishly, she thought of the passengers, the crew, the cargo, and the expensive new tights she was wearing. She decided to radio her desperate situation to Houston Control.
5: Okay, Gloria, stay on this frequency. I'll get back to you. Mozzarelli.
7: Sure.
5: Get me Charlton Heston on the phone. Stanislavski.
8: Sure.
5: Get all emergency equipment to Aberdeen Central. Campuccini.
7: Sir.
5: Alert all stations along the line. Jones.
7: Sir.
5: Get your name changed. It's too ordinary for a movie like this.
7: Sir, Charlton Heston on the line, sir.
5: About time. Hey, Chuck. Chuck, we got one hell of a problem with a silver bullet. Driver's unconscious, the brake fluid on fire, the nitro sweating, two hijackers are on board, there's a guy with a bomb in his case, and the buffet have run out of small change. What'd you say, Chuck?
11: Oh, my God.
5: Oh, thanks, Chuck. You've been a great help. Gloria. Gloria, you still there?
13: I'm here.
5: Gloria, whatever you do, don't touch any of those controls.
13: Why not?
5: Because you're not in the union, are you?
13: I'll join.
5: Okay, Gloria, now, here's what I want you to do. First...
16: Ottilie, the driver's unconscious and the train's picking up speed. We're all going to die. I don't want to die.
24: Pull yourself together. Surely the guard will think of something.
16: I am the guard.
25: Will you belong in there, guard? There are others waiting to use it.
23: Melissa, why don't we...
24: Shut up, Compton. Listen, everyone. Surely one of you can drive a train.
23: You're what?
24: Shabba.
23: Oh, get last, will you? Get last.
24: I say, shouldn't we all put our heads between our legs or something?
23: Oh, good idea.
24: Between your own legs, you dirty old devil.
23: Look, Melissa, why don't we...
24: Shut up, Compton.
21: Gloria.
24: I'm still here, Houston.
21: Gloria, we have run the problem through our computer, and if you enter Aberdeen Station at your present speed, you'll push the ticket office right through to Inverness. There's only one slim chance to save you, but, well, we think it's worth a try.
24: Okay, what do I have to do?
21: Repeat after me. Our Father, who art in heaven.
26: Did you save me?
24: Yes, my son.
26: If anything happens to me, will you see that my wife gets this?
24: What is it?
26: A bottle of strychnine, but tell her it's gin or something, will you?
4: Everybody, look! Look! I can see Aberdeen Station! Oh, brace yourselves, everyone!
23: Melissa, why don't we...
4: Shut up, Compton, and if you've got any last words, you'd better say them now!
23: Thank you. Why don't we pull the communication cord?
8: Ladies and gentlemen, thank you for travelling British Rail. And we hope...
14: Out
4: of my way, I want a word with that station master.
26: Yes, well, I know you've had a nightmare journey, madam. I do apologize for the unconscious driver, the burning fluid, the sweating nitro.
4: No, I'm not complaining about any of that.
26: Oh, you mean hurtling uncontrollably along at terrifying speed?
4: Yes, and we're still 45 minutes late.
26: Oh, great steam engine.
10: You've just been riveted to your seats by Hudwinks, starring Roy Hudd as the Jalabi and Chris Emmett, Denise Coffey, Fred Harris and David Goodison as the Strange Lumps. The script was written whilst waiting for a connection, and the entire disastrous journey was produced by Jonathan James Moore.

0: Another color with city dirt?
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3: Once upon a time there was an engineer.
4: Choo-choo Charlie was his name, we hear.
3: He had an engine and he sure had fun. He used good and plenty candy to make his train run.
5: Charlie says, love my good and plenty. Charlie says, really rings the bell. Charlie says, love my good and plenty. Don't know any other candy that I love so well.
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1: I never knew there was so much in it.
0: There's plenty for everyone, so put the sun into summer with this week's TV Times.
2: You know, some marmalades get some of their tang from added flavoring. While Robertson's Golden Shred gets all of its tang from Seville oranges. What would you rather have for breakfast?

0: Will you have a polo, dear Liza? Dear Liza, will you have a polo, dear Liza? Polo.
1: How very kind of you, dear Henry. I most certainly will. I'll have three or four or maybe more.
0: But you take me old tube.
1: Because they happen to be my tube of polo, dear Henry. Have one. Mm.
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3: I'm Bob Sweeney. 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
5: 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With lovely vocalist Doris Day and the music of Wilbur Hatch and the orchestra. And here are the stars of our show, the young comedy stylists, Bob Sweeney and Hal March.
6: Thank you, Bob Lamont, and good evening, Vacuum. I'm Hal March, and here at my side is my partner, Bob Sweeney. Say good evening, Bob.
3: Good evening, ladies and gentlemen. I'm Bob Sweeney, and here at my side is a mole I'm having removed tomorrow at 3.
6: Bob.
3: Yes, Hal?
6: I don't like your dirty innuendos.
3: I'm having those removed Wednesday.
6: Bob, will you please pay attention? Tonight we're going to tax your intelligence to the limit. It's going to take all the wit and ingenuity at your command to handle our sketches. We'll need your undivided enthusiasm and your tremendous propensity for stimulating provocative hilarity.
3: Sure, Hal. I'll handle all those dawdling daguerreotypes and decelerated diction deftly.
6: Yeah. So tonight we're going to talk about dreamers. All kinds of dreamers.
3: I took a sleep at a Chicago once.
6: Now, Bob, this is about people who dream. They dream anywhere, any place, any time. Just plain dreamers. Now, how'd you like to be a daydreamer in this first sketch?
3: Well, could I daydream about being a great dancer like Rita Hayworth or Gordon Belfield?
6: Bob, who's Rita Hayworth?
3: I don't know. It's just a name I made up.
6: Well, it'll work out a lot better. It'll work out a lot better if you daydream about being on a lonely island, away out in the Pacific Ocean. A lot of people daydream like that. Little daydream music, Mr. Hatch, for a lonely Pacific island. Wilbur Hatch, little daydream music, please.
7: Hold on just a second. I have a reasonable
6: activity
7: of this script,
6: but
7: nothing else.
6: Now, look here, Bob. You have to learn something about music. You just can't daydream. That isn't explicit enough. For an aesthetic orchestra like mine, when you want daydream music, specify what time of daydream music. Sorry, 3 o'clock in the afternoon daydream music, if you please, Mr. Hatch. Pacific Coast time?
3: Yes, and not daylight saving.
6: Okay, boys, 3 o'clock in the afternoon, Pacific Coast, no daylight saving time, daydream music. Bob, will you please pay attention? Tonight we're going to tax your intelligence to the limit. It's going to take all the wit and ingenuity at your command to handle our sketches. We'll need your undivided enthusiasm and your tremendous propensity for stimulating provocative hilarity.
3: Oh, sure, Hal. I'll handle those dawdling daguerreotypes and decelerated diction deftly.
6: Yeah. Tonight we're going to talk about dreamers, all kinds of dreamers.
3: I took a sleeper to Chicago once.
6: No, Bob, this is about people who dream. They dream anywhere, any place, any time. Just plain dreamers. Now, how'd you like to be a daydreamer in this first sketch?
3: Well, could I daydream about being a great dancer like Rita Hayworth or Gordon Belfield?
6: Bob, who's Rita Hayworth?
3: I don't know. It's just a name I made up.
6: It'll work out a lot better if you daydream about being on a lonely island away out in the Pacific Ocean. A lot of people daydream like that. A little daydream music, Mr. Hatch, for a lonely Pacific island. Wilbur Hatch, a little daydream music, please.
8: I don't care, Hal. You and Bob have got to learn something about music. You just can't scream daydream music, Mr. Hatch. That isn't explicit enough for an aesthetic orchestra like mine. When you want daydream music, specify what time of day dream music.
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8: Pacific Coast time?
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6: Okay, boys, 3 o'clock in the afternoon Pacific Coast, no daylight saving time daydream music.
3: October 12th. 1946, entry number 1. Dear Diary, I have just finished my breakfast, and now I look forward to another of my lonely days on this forsaken South Pacific Isle. I would that I had someone to talk to who speaks English. My only companion is a simple Polynesian native boy named Rancid. He is kind, considerate, and very helpful. Even now as I write, he stands beside me with his mouth full of ink. If only he and I spoke the same language. As ever, with all my love, sincerely, Robert Sweeney. Rancid, my native friend, are there any new developments on the beach today?
9: Nah, it's the same old malarkey.
3: Oh, frustration, if we only spoke the same language.
9: Eh? What's that, eh?
3: I said, if we only spoke the same language.
9: Yeah.
3: Well, Rancid, my native friend, shall we go down to the beach for a picnic lunch and gaze with nostalgic longing at the limitless expanse of undulating green?
9: Oh, frustration, if we only spoke the same language.
3: Yes. Well, if we're going to the beach, you'd better bring me my clothes.
9: Yeah. Would you like your double-breasted plaid coconut?
3: No, I think I'll wear the Brooks Brothers banana.
9: Yeah. Hey, boss, I think it would be a good idea if you got a few new garments. After 5 years, these are beginning to show a little wear and tear around here and there.
3: 5 years, eh? My, how time flies. Rancid, hand me my diary.
9: A diary? Okay, here's a diary, boy.
3: Thanks. October 12th, 1946. Entry number 2. Dear Diary, it is now 5 years that I've been stranded on this desolate island. I know now that I should never have gone on Truth of Consequences. As ever, you still have all my love. Sincerely, Robert Sweeney.
9: You ready now, boss?
3: Yes, Rancid. Let us proceed to the beach.
9: Where are we going, boss?
3: Just for a stroll along the beach.
9: Shall I bring along the BB gun? BBs are in season, you know.
3: No, Rancid. We had them for dinner last night.
9: Yeah, that's right. Hey, boss!
3: What is it, Rancid?
9: Look, down there on the beach. There's a guy swimming up on the sand.
3: Come, Rancid, quickly. Now, Rancid, let me do the talking. Welcome, sir, to the island of peace and happiness.
10: Yeah, that's swell. My name is Ed Max. You might have heard of me. Now, where can I get a cup of hot coffee and a hamburger well-relished with no dun?
3: I'm sorry, Mr. Max. We have none of that here.
10: Ain't this Santa Monica?
3: Santa Monica? No, this is an island in the middle of the South Pacific.
10: Well, what do you know about that?
3: What's the matter?
10: Just an hour ago, I dived off the pier, Catalina.
3: Not really.
10: Yeah. Me and a couple of the boys came over to Catalina for the 4th of July. We done a little celebrating, and this is the 4th of July, ain't it?
3: No, this is October 12th. You've been swimming for 4 months.
10: 4 months? Oh, I better have these trunks pressed. They must look terrible wrinkled, huh?
9: Yeah.
10: What did he say?
3: He said, yeah.
10: That is the strangest language I ever heard.
3: Yes, it's Polynesian.
10: Huh?
3: Now, tell me, would you care to join us in a picnic lunch?
10: Yeah.
3: Rancid?
9: No. I ain't gonna set no mat for that guy.
3: Why not?
9: He thinks I talk funny. He's anti-Polynesian.
10: Rancid, I bet your food is delicious.
9: And how? Wait till you taste the dessert I fixed with my own dirty hands.
10: Yeah, sounds delectable. What is it to be?
9: Bananas and clams.
3: Oh, again, Rancid? You love them the way Rancid prepares them. They'll make you deathly ill.
10: I can hardly wait.
9: Boss.
3: What is it, Rancid?
9: Look over your shoulder down the beach.
10: It's a woman!
3: Oh, not her again.
9: Shall I throw some rocks at her, boss?
3: No, not this time, Rancid.
10: Why, she's gorgeous. She's simply lovely.
11: Hello, Mr. Sweeney. I think you're terrific. And even if I never had another bite of food for the rest of my life, I know I could live on your kisses. Why don't you kiss me? Please kiss me.
3: Now, you get out of here. Go on, now, get out of here. You stop that kissing stuff. Rancid, throw a rock at her.
10: You mean to tell me that you ain't even intrigued by that lovely creature?
3: Of course not. We have an agreement. She stays on her half of the island, and I stay on mine.
10: What are you, nuts? You got rocks in your head? What do you got for an IQ, a candy bar?
3: Mr. Max, it's all part of my consequence. If I get friendly with her, do you know what I stand to lose?
10: No, what?
3: A year's subscription to Better Homes and Gardens.
12: All right, boys, set up that bank of gladioli on the left. Cover that right wall with blue hibiscus. Now drape the microphone with gardenias and have a long line of American Beauty roses running down along the cord. Humbert, watch it. You're crushing the peat moss. Now, Antoine, spray the whole cast with Taboo.
3: Now, what's going on here? What are all these flowers for?
6: It's part of the welcome for Doris Day, Bob.
3: What is she, a bee?
6: Bob, be careful. Doris Day is a sensitive artist, a wonderful singer. She's going to be on the show for the next 3 weeks.
3: What happened to the Starlighters?
6: I told you last week, Bob, that the Starlighters went to New York for 3 weeks for the opening of the pastrami season.
3: Oh. Well, is this Doris Day pretty?
6: Take a look for yourself, Bob. Here she is.
13: Hello. Which one of you is Bob and which one is Hal?
6: Well, I'm Fred and this is George.
13: It's nice to know you, Larry. And you too, Homer.
3: Nice to know you too, Margaret.
6: Sing, Gladys.

0: Thank you, Doris Day. That was beautiful. Isn't Doris Day wonderful, Bob?
1: Oh, I like her vibrato and her diminuendo and her glissando.
0: Yeah.
1: And she has a lovely voice, too.
0: Bob, maybe we better get back to dreaming.
1: Well, that's what I'm doing, Hal.
0: No, I mean our next sketch.
1: Hal, you've been working awful hard lately, but why don't you take the rest of the night off and I'll do the sketch with Doris Day.
0: Forget it, Bob. I'm staying. Now, you know, Bob, some people can't dream. Their sleeping hours are a complete blank.
1: Gee, that's terrible, Hal. I wouldn't want to like to be like that.
0: Well, that's the way you're going to be in a few snacks.
1: Oh, Hal, please. I want to dream at night like other guys. I want to see bats and three-headed giants and watermelons with legs and enjoy myself like other people.
0: Well, for people who can't dream in this next opus, I run a dream store where you can buy any dream you want, tailor-made.
1: I shall be right down, Hal. Where'd you say the place was?
0: Right on the next page. Little dream store music, Mr. Hatch.

0: Hello there. Welcome to Hal March's Dream Store. Came to buy a little dream, did you?
1: Yes. You see, Mr. March, I've never had a dream.
0: Never had a dream? Oh, gosh, Daisy, that's a shucks of a thingamajig. Never even had one little teeny-weeny dream?
1: For once, when I was a lot younger, I had a preview of a coming attraction. But the real dream never showed up.
0: Oh, golly, I'm glad you cleaned that up. We've got all kinds of dreams. Bottle dreams, powder dreams, smoke dreams, pipe dreams, and dreams by the pound. Do you want a dream here? Take it home.
1: Gee, this is a little new to me. Couldn't I see some samples, maybe?
0: Why, bless your little pink nighty ass. You might be interested in this bottle here. Very expensive, $40 an ounce. It's called I Dream of Lucille with the Light Brown Oldsmobile.
1: Really? Well, maybe I'll take a dollar's worth of that.
0: Oh, Mr. Sweeney, for a dollar, you'd only get to Lucille's door and the alarm clock would go off.
1: Sounds interesting, but how do you take these dreams? Do you inhale them, or do you take them in a glass of warm water, or do you soak your feet in them?
0: Just follow the directions in the bottle, Mr. Sweeney. Now, here's a dream in pill form. It was developed for Ralph McGee in The Big Sleep.
1: Ralph McGee in The Big Sleep? I don't remember him.
0: Mr. Sweeney, who do you think made the bed?
1: Ralph McGee, I'll bet.
0: Mm-hmm. Now, as I was saying about these pills... Oh, golly, you never want to wake up if you use them.
1: Really make me dream beautiful dreams, huh?
0: Bless your little bed warmer, yes.
1: Well, I wonder, couldn't you just uncork the bottle and get out of Texas and let me have a little peek at some dream?
0: Oh, golly Jupiter, Mr. Sweeney, I think we can stretch a point and let you have a wee sample. I'll just open this bottle of Nightmare, number 5.
2: Ah!
0: Sorry, wrong bottle.
1: What was that?
0: Little dream we bottled up for the crime doctor, but he never called to pick it up.
1: You know, I'm afraid of my first dream. Maybe I could dream that I'm a... Well, I know it sounds so common and ordinary.
0: Well, that's all right. Just tell me what you'd like to be in your dream.
1: A carrier pigeon.
0: Oh, Double Fudge Sunday, you have to pick the popular one there. A big seller. I have it right here in this box. It's called I Wish I Were a Pigeon, or How Did You Get That Way, Walter? $10, please.
1: Here's your ten, and could I please dream right here now?
0: Why, bless your little sleepy head, yes? Lie right down there, and I'll sprinkle this dream powder over you.
1: Gee, I'm going to be a pigeon.
0: Just tuck your head under your wing, and let's go to dreamland. Now, I'm sprinkling the powder over you.
1: Oh, boy, I'm going to dream.
0: Go to sleep. Sleep. Sleep.
1: Gosh, I am dreaming, and I am a pigeon. A real carrier pigeon. Oh, it's wonderful flying way up here. I got a message under my wing to deliver. I better read it. Let's see. It says, carrier pigeon number 8, fly to Sportsman's Field in St. Louis, circle over the game tomorrow, and when Ted Williams comes to bat, we'll leave the rest to you, sign the Cardinals. Oh, boy, this flying is great. I never thought pigeons had so much fun. Gee, look at the people in the park down there. I think I'll just zoom down and dive at a few of them. No, it's a mistake. Please stop. Let me go. Let me go. No, please. Please, it's a mistake. Honestly,
0: wake up.
1: Please, please, stop. Please, please, please, stop. Please, stop. Oh, gosh. What's that? I guess I was dreaming.
0: Oh, bully for you, Mr. Sweeney.
1: Oh, I don't want to dream anymore, Mr. March. I don't like dreaming. Being a pigeon is awful.
0: Well, what happened?
1: Well, I was flying along, just minding my own business, and I just took a little dive down to see some people. Like I caught in the darkest badminton game you ever saw.
3: While the Messrs. Sweeney and March plead with the studio audience to remain for their next sketch, Doris Day sings...

0: Thank you, Doris Day, for a lovely tune. What'd you think of that, Bob?
1: Well, Hal, that was very, very, very, very.
0: And now,
1: very,
0: ladies and gentlemen,
1: very,
0: this very, next sketch,
1: very,
0: we're going to do a real,
1: very,
0: honest
1: very,
0: to goodness.
1: Very,
0: Bob,
1: very,
0: are you through?
1: Very nice, Hal.
0: As I was saying, Bob, we're going to do a real, honest to goodness dreamer now. We've done a man who's a daydreamer. We've done a man who can't dream. And now I'm going to portray a man who dreams every single night. A night never goes by that he doesn't have some kind of a dream. And he can't understand it either, because he always eats a little something before he goes to bed.
1: Well, Hal, if you're going to be the guy who eats and dreams, what'll I have?
0: You'll have an accent.
1: Well, can I do an Eskimo?
2: Si, senor. I sell frozen enchiladas for 5 cents.
0: Hold on to that accent, Bob. Man eating enchiladas in the kitchen music, Mr. Hatch.
3: Today, throughout the United States, in every city, town, and hamlet, man is doing a strange thing. A thing which occupies him at least 8 hours a day. This strange thing is spelled S-L-E-E-P and is pronounced...
0: Take back your samba, ay, your conga, ay, your rumba, ay, ay, ay.
4: Harry Mark, heaven's sake, will you stop puttering around the kitchen and come to bed? 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
3: Today, throughout the United States, in every city, town, and hamlet, men are desperate. They cry for relief. Strong men lift their heads and shout in agony.
0: Take them away. Take them all back. Please take them back. My spine's out of whack, got a hole in the middle of my chili bowl. South America, take it away.
2: Si, senor, that is what I've come for.
0: Who are you?
2: I'm Roberto Pedro Chico Pancho Carmen Gustavo Romando Coenga Labrea Sweeney. I have come from South America to take it away, me and Gonzales.
0: Oh, it's about time. What are you going to do with it?
2: I don't know, senor. We don't want it either.
0: Well, that's your problem. Boy, I'll certainly be glad to see those congas and rumbas and sambas go.
2: Si, senor. Now, if you'll permit me, I should like to start packing the things to take back.
0: Well, what's the first thing you're going to take?
2: Mother McCree.
0: Mother McCree? You can't take her. She isn't South American.
2: Si, senor. She is. She changed her name. Mother McCree used to be Mama Lopez. She sold tortillas at the bullfights.
0: Okay, so you can have the old lady, but that's all.
2: But, senor, the songwriters of your country have stolen a lot of tunes from the songwriters of my country.
0: Just name one.
2: You remember? By the CC, by the CC, by the beautiful CC.
0: Oh, CC.
2: See?
3: And so today, as the United States continues to scream to South America to take it away, little Roberto Pedro Chico Pancho Carmen Gustavo Armando Coenga Labrea Sweeney goes about his gargantuan task of collecting all the rumbas and sambas and congas from North America.
0: Well, Sweeney, how's it stack up now?
2: I think we have almost all of them, senor.
0: Well, make sure. We don't want to hear that thing on the hit parade again next week.
2: I will check and see. Morales, how many congas have we collected so far?
6: 5,621.
2: Check. Morales, how many rumbas have we collected so far?
6: 5,621.
2: Check. Morales, how many sambas have we collected so far?
6: 5,620.
2: I'm sorry to report, senor, we are missing one samba.
0: You're missing one samba? Well, find it. Don't stand there. Find it. Find it. Find it.
7: Senor Sweeney, come quickly.
2: Did you find the Morales?
7: Oh, let's see, Senor Sweeney. I think he's in his basement. I think.
2: Well, let's open the door quietly and see.
7: See. There it is, Morales. Go get it. Jump on it.
8: Oh, see, senor.

0: I'm holding it. Gonna drag it over here. It won't come, senor. I'm pulling it, but it won't come. Oh, it's slipping out of my hand, senor. It's getting away. Here it goes. Oh, senor, what are we going to do? It is running around like crazy.
1: There is only one thing to do, Morales.
0: Oh, senor, you shot Brazil.
1: Si, Morales, now I have 5,621 sambas.
2: 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The dance halls of the nation once again rock to the rollicking good old North American tunes.
3: Honey, the orchestra's playing again. Shall we cut a rug?
4: Cut one? Well, you couldn't even scuff one to that music.
1: Pardon me, senor. May I cut in?
3: I'm sorry. My book is full. Oh, it's you again.
1: See, I forgot one thing when I was here before.
3: Well, what is it?
1: I forgot to tell you that the people of South America would like you to take back some of your songs.
3: We'd be glad to. Hand them over.
5: Hey, Barbariba!
4: Hey, Barbariba!
6: All straight.
4: Hey,
6: you didn't
4: play the music.
6: No, we didn't get that set before. Would you take out your first bar and we'll start right with the second bar? Then put the rhythm right out of it. You know what I mean? Just stomp the ladder, stomp the ladder, stomp that ladder.
2: Today, throughout the United States, in every city, town, and hamlet, people are at peace once more since South America took back all its music. The dance halls of the nation once again rock to the rollicking good old North American tunes.
3: Honey, the orchestra's playing again. Shall we cut a rug?
4: Cut one? You couldn't even scuff one to that music.
1: Pardon me, senor. May I cut in?
3: Oh, sorry. My book is full. Oh, it's you again.
1: See, I forgot one thing when I was here before.
3: Well, what is it?
1: I forgot to tell you that the people of South America would like you to take back some of your songs.
3: Well, we'd be glad to. Hand them over.
5: Hey, Barbariba! Hey, Barbariba!
3: Oh, no, not that one. Hey, please, not that one. Do anything to us, but not that.
2: 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And now, before we close, let us eavesdrop on Mrs. Hazel Ogburn as she chats over the back fence with her neighbor, Mrs. Josie.
7: Good morning, Hazel. My, that's a lovely snowy wash you have on the line.
8: Yes, isn't it, Josie? And look at my hands. They're so red, so lumpy, so blistered and torn and calloused.
7: Oh, yes, they're lovely, dear. Where did you get them?
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1: Snooks, what are you doing with that fruit bowl?
2: Oh, it's an invention.
1: The invention?
2: Yeah, I'm going to make shoes out of banana skins.
1: That's interesting. What kind of shoes can you make out of banana skins?
2: Slippers.
1: Oh, dear. Snooks, you're an idle dreamer. Why don't you work on something practical?
2: Like what?
1: Well, like a hollow cake of soap.
2: Hollow soap?
1: Yes. Then there wouldn't be any useless little pieces left over.
2: Well, what would you do with the hollow pot?
1: Oh, you could use that to stuff macaroni. Not bad, eh?
2: Daddy, you're goofy.
1: Why, of course I'm goofy. We're all goofy.
2: Why?
1: Because it's Maxwell House goofy time.
3: Gentlemen, that means Maxwell House Coffee time, and time once again to enjoy the gay humor of Frank Morgan, the music of the Maxwell House Orchestra, conducted by Frank Tours, the trials of Hanley Stafford as Daddy, and the unpredictable conduct of Fanny Bryce in her original character creation, the one and only Baby Snooks. Now, here is our singing master of ceremonies, your host for the evening, John Conte.
4: What do you do in the infantry? You march, you march, you march. What do you do when you're packing?

0: meal, ladies and gentlemen, and good evening, everyone.
1: Good evening, John. I say, I don't wish to be troublesome. Do you suppose you could let me have five minutes of your time?
0: Trouble at all, Doers. No trouble at all. And what pressing problem is causing you to burst at the seams this evening, my son?
1: Oh, I just wanted to compliment you on the charming young lady you were dining with after the broadcast last week. It was sheer glamour.
0: Why, Tursey, you sound envious. I should think a man like you would enjoy the simple things of life.
1: Oh, I love the simple things.
0: You do?
1: In fact, I finally married one.
0: Well, no need to be envious, my thwarted fawn. The young lady is to be our guest tonight. She is a lady operative of the William J. Burns International Detective Agency.
1: Well, lady detective, isn't that a bit unusual?
0: In more ways than one, good neighbor. Our Mr. Morgan's yarns are going to be squelched tonight. As a special favor, our lady detective has shadowed Frank all week, so that if he starts any of his tall tales, she'll give us a report of exactly where he went and what he did. For once, I've got that boy... Oh, excuse me, the phone. Hello?
2: John, this is Marjorie Henderson.
0: Hello, Marjorie. It's the lady detective now, maestro. Marjorie, why aren't you here? Have you forgotten that tonight's the night we put the finger on Frank Morgan?
2: No, but I had some trouble.
0: What?
2: I've been shadowing him since last Thursday, as per your instructions.
0: Yes?
2: But just a few minutes ago, I lost him. He ran down a dark alley.
0: Were you chasing him?
2: No, he was chasing me.
0: Well, rise above it, Marjorie. Come on over to the broadcast and be sure to bring your report.
2: I will if I can get out of this alley. Goodbye.
1: Any trouble, John?
0: No. She'll be along any minute. In the meantime, would you care for a hand of gin rummy or perhaps a card trick or two?
1: Oh, capital. Do you know any unusual tricks?
0: Do I? I know one little trick that's positively fascinating. A delight to the eye. Drives the boys crazy at parties.
3: Oh, she does? Well, let's call it, then. We'll all go crazy together.
0: Right.
3: My ugly ducklings, and who is this tempting little trick who makes a party feel like a boy?
0: Sorry, Frank, but all the tricks I know are cards.
3: Fine. If she's a wild card, I'm glad to give her a new deal, Frank.
0: Frank, would you be eternally preoccupied with the ladies?
3: What?
0: Why don't you be like me?
3: Why? Is that good?
0: Never mind. At least I know there's a time and a place for everything. For instance, after the broadcast last week, I went out to the parking lot, and I found a beautiful woman sitting in my car.
3: You did?
0: A perfect stranger.
3: Well, what'd you do?
0: Well, I went over and reported it to the parking attendant, naturally.
3: Yeah.
0: What would you have done?
3: The same as you, but I wouldn't lie about it. Yes, Jackie, my boy, no doubt she would have succumbed to that intense personal charm that keeps me constantly fighting off women. But very feebly.
0: Yes.
3: This week, I've been followed every place I've gone by a most attractive young woman.
0: Oh,
3: yes.
0: So there was a gal on your trail, huh?
3: Yes, a frail.
0: Yours? I wonder who it could have been.
3: Well, doubtless a lovesick young thing asked my autograph or something.
0: No doubt.
3: Women are such fools where I'm concerned.
0: Curse.
3: She viewed me constantly as I went about my customary gay mad round, even to Malibu, where I was guest of honor at the last gala beach party of the season.
0: Oh, who was there, Frank?
3: Who was there? Who wasn't there? Lana Turner wasn't there. Sonia Haney wasn't there. The guy who shot in Haney's case wasn't there. But they had a bevy of gorgeous bathing girls. So I drifted in and out with the tide.
1: All in one-piece bathing suits, too, I'll wager.
3: Oh, yes.
1: These California girls are so lacking in modesty, aren't they?
3: Yes, and the water's nice, too. As is always my delightful fate, I became embroiled in a romantic episode with an emigre Russian actress, Natasha Oshenska from Umsk, near Minsk, which is near Pinsk. There she was, sitting alone on the beach in the moonlight. Softly I approached across the warm sand, dropped down beside her, and put my arm about her.
0: But what happened?
3: Jockey, what you read in the papers is true. Those Russians are terrific fighters.
0: For your romantic voice. But what about the girl who is following you?
3: Oh, amazing as it may seem, she was still waiting for me when I left the party. And it wasn't until a half hour ago that I managed to elude her by running down a dark alleyway.
0: But you couldn't catch her.
3: No, she's pretty fast on her feet. I've been trapped! Jockey, those malicious accusations do not become a gentleman and a scholar. And neither will you. Furthermore, oh, Jockey.
0: What's the move?
3: At the door.
0: What?
3: There she is. That poor, helpless victim of a mad infatuation. Well, good night, gentlemen. I'll go to mend a love-torn heart.
0: Wait a minute, Frank.
3: She's
0: followed you this far. She can make it over to the microphone.
3: Oh, no.
0: Oh, Marjorie, won't you join us?
3: Jockey, you know this delightful little kumquat?
0: Oh, yes. You see, she's our guest this evening. Meet Miss Marjorie Henderson.
2: evening, John.
0: This is Maestro Tours, Marjorie. And this gentleman, I'm sure you're acquainted with.
2: How do you do, Mr. Morgan?
3: Yes?
2: You know, by this time, I feel like an old friend of yours.
3: Yes, the way you've been following me, my dear, you feel like an old wife of mine.
0: Marjorie, you've been following Frank since last Thursday, haven't you?
3: Now, please, Jockey, don't blame her. The flower will draw bees, you know.
2: Oh, I'm not ashamed, Mr. Morgan. I adore doing it.
3: What is this strange madness I arouse in women? Oh, no.
2: I made it my business to see that you didn't get away from me.
3: Ah, quel badinage. That's French for this is murder.
2: Now, you'd better see my badge.
3: Badge? Oh, yeah. I'm Dick Tracy, Jr. D-Man, myself, four box top man.
0: Frank, is an operative of the Burns Detective Agency.
3: Well, do you think Dick will ever catch Laffey and break up the dope ring? Personally, you, a jockey, you mean this slick chick is a dick?
2: Morgan, 3.5 years with William J. Burns.
3: What?
2: My assignment was to follow you.
0: Yes. Oh. So much for the madness you arouse in women, Morgan.
3: Oh, dear.
0: I engaged Miss Henderson to shadow you because I'm fed up with you playing Don Juan on the air as you did tonight. Marjorie, did you find a beach party at Malibu on your report? Or a romantic interlude with a Russian actress from Omsk?
3: That's near Minsk, not far from Pinsk.
2: Yes. Whatever it is, it's not on this report. All I find is a streetcar ride, a trip train to Pasadena, and the day spent watching an excavation.
0: Well, by fulminator of frauds, I guess that scotches your yarn and closes the case, doesn't it?
3: Case is scotch. Yarn. Jockey, Miss Henderson's report is authentic in every detail.
0: You admit it.
3: But as a fellow confidential operative, I must request the courtesy of the profession and ask that she say no more about the case I was working on without permission of the FBI.
0: Wait a minute.
3: Okay,
0: are you a private detective?
3: Yes.
0: Oh, no.
3: Oh, yes. Operator M2 at your service, sir. I'd gladly show you my badge, but I can't holding up my trousers at the moment.
0: The ineffable gall to stand there unashamed and claim you were working on a case?
3: He's such a boy. I've been known among the watchdogs of the law as the Bloodhound of Beverly Hills. I inherited my criminological acumen from my grandfather, Pistol Packin' Morgan. Whose brilliant mind solved every case without moving from the armchair of the law enforcement agency where he was habitually soused. House!
0: That particular grandfather was hung for horse stealing.
3: Nothing of the kind. He was simply making his last personal appearance, and somebody dropped the stage out from under him. With my background, it was only natural that I should be called in on one of the most heinous crimes in history. A seemingly inoffensive peanut brittle merchant went berserk with jealousy and broke his wife's favorite Sinatra record.
0: Yes. Okay, Frankie, but you're digging your own grave.
3: How?
0: We know all you did was go for a streetcar ride.
3: Naturally. My breath was hot on the neck of the criminal when he hopped past his streetcar. I had the bracelets out and ready to snap on when he escaped during the confusion.
0: Yes?
3: The trail led me to the Union Depot where the felon hid in the compartment of the chief. And I boarded it just as the train pulled out.
0: Oh, brother, here comes the Pasadena alibi.
3: Not alibis, facts. Wishing to notify the Pasadena authorities to intercept the chief, I asked the colored porter what time we'd arrive. Then, immediately, I asked the conductor.
0: Wait a minute, Frank.
3: Yes?
0: What? You asked the porter the arrival time?
3: Yes.
0: And then turned right around and asked the conductor?
3: Yes. Well, I wanted to get it in black and white. Met me in Pasadena.
2: And you spent all day watching an excavation.
3: She's such a girl. The fugitive jumped out a train window and led us a merry chase.
0: He did.
3: Until his mad flight was terminated by falling into a great excavation.
0: Mm-hmm.
3: He was run over by a 10-ton steamroller. Thus, the ends of justice were met and the case was closed. The sheriff locked him up and I received a citation.
0: Hold it, Morgan.
3: And
0: hold
3: I can
0: it.
3: Show you when I...
0: What?
3: Hold it.
0: Why?
3: Also, a handsome reward of a half pound of butter. Well, something puzzles you, Jockey?
0: Yes, plenty.
3: Here, what?
0: You were doing a fine job of wiggling, but you went just one step too far.
3: How?
0: If a man was run over by a 10-ton steamroller and squashed flat, how in the world could you turn him over to the sheriff?
3: Well, that's very simple, Jockey. I simply took him down to the sheriff's office and slipped him under the door.

0: Clarendon, folks down in Claybrook got out the band to celebrate Pete Fortney's landslide victory for mayor. And early next morning, we find the new mayor sitting down to breakfast in the kitchen as always. Molly, his housekeeper, is just pouring his coffee.
1: Pete.
2: What, Molly?
1: Pete, there's something I want to ask you.
2: Go ahead, Molly.
1: Well, don't you think it'd be sort of fitting for me to call you Mr. Mayor from now on?
2: Molly, you call me anything your heart desires, just so long as you don't call me too late from a Maxwell house. And you can depend on that, Molly. There's nothing like a cup of delicious Maxwell House coffee to help keep any man, even a mayor, happy. Because Maxwell House has the friendliest flavor going. 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This art of skillful blending, coupled with the special Maxwell House Radiant Roast process, explains why millions of coffee lovers prefer Maxwell House. Why more stores sell Maxwell House than any other brand in America. Because Maxwell House is good. Good to the last drop. This... John Conte has selected for you tonight, No Love, No Nothing. Frank Tours conducting a Carmen Dragon arrangement.

0: thank you, my chauffeurs. And now I... Oh, excuse me. Hello.
1: Oh, hello, John.
0: Hello, Daddy. You sound worried.
1: I am. I'm on my way to court, and I'm taking Snooks along.
0: You're not worried. You're crazy, Daddy. What are you taking Snooks for?
1: She's the only witness I have. Remember that fight I got into last week?
0: Oh, yes. You punched your neighbor, didn't you?
1: It was an accident, John, so help me.
0: Yeah.
1: But he's suing for the loss of 2 teeth. Well, I can't talk anymore. Goodbye, John.
0: Good luck, Daddy. You'd better have a mighty good lawyer.
2: Snooks. Court convened any minute.
3: There's a man selling jelly apples.
4: Where are you going to find room for a jelly apple? You've got a balloon in one hand, an ice cream cone in the other, and a pocket full of lollipops. Oh, I don't know why I'm being so good to you.
3: I know, Daddy.
4: Well, all right. So you're my star witness. Now, all I ask is that you remember everything I told you to say.
3: Dear Judge, my daddy is a peace-loving, evil-tempered man.
4: Even-tempered.
3: Generous to a flute.
4: Generous to a fault. How many times do I have to tell you that?
3: Oh, I'll get it right, Daddy. Just leave it to me.
4: Well, try to be convincing when you get on the witness stand. If Mudge wins this case, it'll cost me at least $200. You were responsible for the whole thing anyway.
3: I didn't stop Mr. Mudge.
4: Well, you started it, fighting with his little son Brentwood.
3: But Brentwood ain't suing me.
4: Well, what's the difference? What's mine's yours, and what's yours is mine. If you had 2 automobiles, you'd give me one, wouldn't you?
3: Of course, Daddy.
4: And if you had 2 wristwatches, you'd give me one.
3: Sure.
4: And if you had 2 lollipops, you'd give me one, wouldn't you?
3: No.
4: Why not?
3: Because I got 2 lollipops.
4: Well, just remember where you got them. I'm depending on you to prove that I didn't strike Mr. Mudge willfully and intentionally.
3: Mm-hmm.
4: He claims that I knocked 2 teeth out, which is false.
3: Were they false teeth?
4: How do I know what they were? All I know is I didn't knock them out.
3: Then what were they doing on the floor?
4: Snooks, you don't believe that I deliberately tried to knock Mr. Mudge's teeth out?
3: No, Daddy, but I believe you tried to knock a meat spider.
4: For heaven's sake, try to get the story straight. Money doesn't grow on trees, you know. That's why I'm acting as my own attorney.
3: Oh, I'm your witness, ain't I, Daddy?
4: Yes. Now remember, Mudge hit me first.
3: He hit you first.
4: But with admirable restraint, I didn't hit back.
3: You didn't hit back.
4: Instead, I held out my hand like a gentleman.
3: Yes.
4: And when Mudge bent over suddenly to tie his shoelace, his face struck my outstretched hand. That's our story.
3: That's our story?
4: Yes.
3: You expect them to believe that?
4: Naturally. You believe it, don't you?
3: Sure, Daddy, but you bought me a balloon.
4: And there's plenty more where that came from.
3: Mm-hmm.
4: Now, here we are. Now, let's see. I have that subpoena in my pocket.
3: Come on, John.
4: Some what?
3: Some peanuts.
4: I didn't say peanuts. I said subpoena.
3: I'm hungry, Daddy.
4: Oh, can't you forget about eating for a second? Come on, now. This is the courtroom.
3: Daddy. What's that lady selling?
4: Which lady?
3: The one rolling the tray.
4: Snooks, that's a statue of justice. And those are scales in her hand. That's symbolic of the fairness of our great courts.
3: Has she got a headache?
4: No. She's wearing that cloth over her eyes to indicate that justice is blind.
3: Daddy!
4: Oh, be quiet, Snooks. The case is about to be opened.
5: Hear ye, hear ye. Case of Lancelot Higgins versus Wiltshire Mudge. Justice Cook presiding.
4: Come on, Snooks. That's us.
6: Are you Mr. Higgins?
4: Yes, Your Honor.
6: Are you represented by counsel?
4: No, Your Honor. I'm serving as my own counsel.
6: Very well, Mr. Higgins. Proceed.
4: With the court's permission, I'd like to call my witness to the stand. The Snooks?
3: Here I am, Daddy.
4: Snooks, why are you sticking your tongue out of the judge?
3: It's all right. He can't see me.
4: What do you mean, He can't see you.
3: Well, you just said the justice was blind.
4: You didn't see, Your Honor.
6: I failed to see the humor. Have your witness sworn, Mr. Higgins.
4: Snooks, hurry. Get up there and swear.
3: Who shall I swear at?
4: Nobody. Just do as the bailiff says.
3: Is that man the bailiff?
4: Yes.
3: He looks like Prune Face.
6: Your name, please.
3: Snooks Higgins.
6: Repeat after me. I solemnly swear.
3: I generally swear.
6: To tell the truth. The whole truth enough for the truth to help you sit down.
3: Oh, help me sit down.
6: Order, order.
3: I'll have a turkey sandwich, Daddy.
4: No, this is no time for food.
3: Oh, a judge here to order.
4: He didn't say
6: it. Get on with your testimony, Mr. Higgins.
4: Oh. Yes, Your Honor. Now, Snooks, you were present at the time of the alleged altercation, were you not?
3: Present?
4: The plaintiff, one Wilshire Mudge, contends that I struck him with malice aforethought. Is that true?
3: No, Daddy.
4: Did I hit him with anything resembling malice aforethought?
3: No, Daddy, you hit him with your fist.
6: Order, order!
3: I want some apple pie.
4: Forget that, Snooks. Just answer my questions.
3: I'm answering, Daddy.
4: Now, you've put into the record that I struck the plaintiff with my fist. What possible reason could I have for hitting a man like Mr. Mudge?
3: What reason?
4: Yes.
3: He's littler than you.
4: Please.
3: Oh, it's awkward to know that.
4: Snooks, pay attention. Have I ever given you any indication that I strike people who are smaller than I? Have I?
3: Well, Daddy, I ain't very big. And for the least small thing, you always back me.
4: Never mind that. I'll take care of you later.
6: There'll be no intimidating the witness, please.
4: Oh, Your Honor, I was just...
6: Just don't. Confine yourself to the testimony.
4: Yes, Your Honor. All right now, Snooks. I'm not going to ask you any more questions. I just want you to tell the court in your own words what happened.
3: In my own words?
4: Yes.
3: Don't you want me to tell them in your words?
4: Your Honor.
6: Mr. Higgins, have you been putting words in the mouth of the witness?
4: Oh, certainly not, Your Honor. I wouldn't think of such a thing. Go ahead, Snooks. Tell the court what happened in your own simple language.
3: All right. Dear Judge, knowing my father, Mr. Lancelot Higgins, as I do, it is incongruous to suppose that visualize him as a man of violent tendency.
4: How true.
6: Mr. Higgins, are you sure you haven't coaxed the witness?
4: Certainly not, Your Honor. Continue, Snooks.
3: It can truly be said of him that he is a man of gentle disposition and a pillow of his community.
4: Don't you mean pillow, dear?
3: Yes.
6: That doesn't sound like a child, Mr. Higgins.
4: Oh, she's much smarter than she looks, Your Honor.
3: I forgot, Daddy.
4: Well, what are you crying for?
3: Now you won't get me the teddy bear.
4: Please.
6: Mr. Higgins, am I to understand that you attempted to bribe your witness?
4: Oh, of course not, Your Honor. I didn't promise her any such thing.
3: You did too.
6: You not only intimidate her, there, you coached her. That'll be $200 in costs.
4: But, Your Honor...
6: Next case, please.
4: Come along, Snooks. We're going home.
3: I want the judge to come along.
4: What do you want the judge for?
3: Because he won't let you.
4: Won't let me what?

0: Well, come in, Smithers. What is it? Speak up, boy. Orange juice.
1: No, sir. New Kellogg's Rise and Shine.
0: Hey, fiendish.
1: And look at this, sir.
0: No peel, no pips, and it's got vitamin C. Well, Smithers, I suppose this is it.
1: What are you doing, sir?
0: Thank you, Governor. Wife and three pips to support. Thank you.
2: New Kellogg's Rise and Shine. Now tastes as good as orange juice.
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0: Bring out the Branston. 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
2: Choo-choo Charlie was his name, we hear.
1: He had an engine and he sure had fun. 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
3: Charlie says, love my good and plenty. Charlie says, really rings the bell. Charlie says, love my good and plenty. Don't know any other candy that I love so well.
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0: Good evening. Well, for those of you advertising men who were frightened by our horror story last week, entitled Gray Flannel Hat Full of Teenage Werewolves, don't worry. There are almost no werewolves working in the advertising agencies on Madison Avenue. You may have noticed at the top of the show, Mr. Sewell said,
1: from Hollywood, we present the Stan Freberg Show, brought to you by Stan Freberg.
0: That's right. Tonight's show is being brought to you by me. And I have retained the services of the World Advertising Agency to help me with the commercials.
2: Stan?
0: What is it, Dawes Butler, as they say in radio?
2: Are you really sponsoring yourself this week?
0: Certainly. We've only got one more week left on the air and nobody sponsored us.
2: Yeah.
0: I didn't want my feelings to be hurt, so I picked up the tab myself, you know.
2: Yeah, but it's not very modest, Stan. I mean, doing commercials on yourself.
0: Modest schmodest. I paid $100 for this show.
2: Yikes. That's an awful lot of money.
0: Oh, true, but don't forget, I got you, June, Peggy, Peter, Judd, and six singers, Billy May, and the whole orchestra. It adds up, you know.
2: Yeah. Well, what kind of commercials are you going to do on this show?
0: Well, my advertising agency has prepared a little something along that line. Run it down once, boys.

0: Gee, that's pretty.
1: The All-American Dog.
0: All-American Dog, eh?
1: You've got a lot to like in a free bird. Sneakers, glasses, flip-top head.
0: Well, that's not exactly what I had in mind.
1: Sam Freeberg, the phony comedian, plugs the ropes right down the drain.
2: I want to be honest with you, but I didn't think much of that commercial. It just didn't have enough...
0: No. Well, as soon as the World Advertising Agency people show up, I'll spare them a piece of my mind, believe me. Ah, someone knocketh. I shall admit whomever it is.
3: Hiya, honey.
0: That's funny. I hear a voice, but I don't see anyone.
3: Look down, look down.
0: Why, it's Miss Jupiter. Sorry I didn't see you there, but I'm not used to having 2-foot visitors.
3: 2 foot one. I got on my high wheels.
0: So you have. Well, you still mad because they wouldn't let you in the Miss Universe contest?
3: Please. You had to go and mention that lousy Long Beach lineup. Now you ruined my whole geophysical year.
0: I'm sorry.
3: That contest is a mockery. If you're going to have a Miss Universe contest, shape up. Let's be tolerant of all planets.
0: You got a point there.
3: I told you before, that's my antenna.
0: So it is. Gee, and with those measurements, you should have been a shoe-in, too. What are they again?
3: 39, 39, 39.
0: Yeah.
3: Well, don't knock it.
0: I'm not knocking it, believe me. What brings you all the way back to Earth?
3: I come to return your basketball.
0: How's that again?
3: Well, I guess it's a basketball. It keeps floating through my backyard every hour and 35 minutes.
0: Yeah, that sounds like a pretty strange basketball.
3: Well, you know it. It's strange. It keeps going, beep, beep, beep, beep.
0: Yeah, how'd you get a hold of it?
3: I just jumped up and grabbed it.
0: Uh-huh. Look, if it's what I think it is, it was floating only 560 miles from the Earth. Jupiter is nearly 400 million miles away. How could you reach it?
3: I got a big backyard.
0: I'll accept that. Is that it under your arm there?
3: Sure.
0: It isn't going beep, beep, beep now.
3: Oh, well, I hit it with a hammer.
0: Oh.
3: Here, I'll make it start up again. Gee, they'll make them like they used to. You know, it had little wire prongs on it, too, but I cut them off. It made it hard to dribble.
0: You shot a couple games with it, did you?
3: Yeah, I shot a couple of games.
0: Mm-hmm.
3: But you know it wouldn't be right to keep it.
0: No skin off my nose.
3: What's the skin off your nose got to do with it?
0: Well, see, that's an expression we have here on Earth. It means I don't mind.
3: I hate another expression today. Red tape at the Pentagon. What's red tape?
0: Well, you know, it's a special tape they use in Washington for tying people up so they can't get crucial things done.
3: Oh, wait a minute. That started my computer waking. Okay, tear off that little ticker tape coming out of my ear and read it.
0: All righty. It says, old Jupiter proverbs say, while standing around arguing about who owns ball, Look at scoreboard occasionally. Other team may be shooting baskets.

0: Food for thought. Well, it's nice to see you again.
1: Likewise. Say, after I get in the saucer, will you close the hatch, honey?
0: My pleasure.
1: Bye.
0: Bye.

0: And there she goes. See, she was kind of attractive, wasn't she, Peggy?
1: Well, yeah, if you dig science fiction.
0: Oh, I don't know. I thought she had pretty shapely wheels.
1: Well, yeah, but she dyes her antenna. I can tell.
0: Oh, you're just jealous. Oh, pardon me, ladies and gentlemen, Peggy Taylor. You got a basketball number for us, have you?
1: Well, sorry, I'm just fresh out, Stan. Mm-hmm. But I have found a lovely new number called Love Is Mine.
0: Love Is Mine. Are mm-hmm. Judd Conlon and Billy May going to help you?
1: Well, they better.
0: Good.

0: Oh, thank you, Peggy. That was lovely. Well, I guess I better get over to World Advertising and see if they got some more commercials for me.
1: World Advertising. Good morning. Yes, Mr. Gambit, I'll tell Miss Teasley. Good morning, Miss Teasley. This is Switchboard. Mr. Gambit says Mr. Friedberg is expected, and will you please send him right in? Right in. Goodbye, Z.
2: Good morning, and welcome to World Advertising.
0: Why, yes. Good morning, Miss...
2: Teasley.
0: I'd like to see Mr...
2: Gambit.
0: Mr. Gambit.
2: He'll see you right now, right this way.
0: Oh, fine. All right. Thank you very much.
2: Mr. Barger, Mr. Friedberg, to see Mr. Gambit.
0: Yes, sir.
3: Pleased to see you, Mr. Friedberg.
0: Yes,
3: here,
0: I'm
3: pleased
0: to see you.
3: Miss Partner, Mr. Friedberg for Mr. Gambit.
4: Pleasure to see you.
0: Nice to meet you.
4: Down this way.
0: All right.
3: Yes, Miss Partner.
4: Mr. Friedberg, to see Mr. Gambit, you be.
3: Oh, pleasure.
0: How do you do?
3: Over here, please.
0: All right.
3: JT, Mr. SF, the CFG.
5: Okay. Up here, please.
0: Yes, well.
5: Drill down.
3: Yeah?
0: Stan Friedberg.
3: Oh, come right in. Stan, my boy. Wait, stand right there. Don't move. I can see it now. The camera dollies in closer and closer. We focus on one eye and superimpose Stan, the man, Friedberg. What a picture.
0: But, Mr. Gambit, will that be good on radio?
3: I like a man with perspective, Stan. I can tell your shirt collar button's in the back. you're one of us.
0: Yes.
3: Why is it you've come to us again?
0: Well, see, my radio show has been on a long time, and we have no sponsors, so this week I'm sponsoring myself. I thought I'd like you to handle the commercials.
3: Oh, yes.
0: Have you ever handled a product like Friedberg before?
3: Yes, indeed. We've handled dog products before.
0: Yeah, but have you ever handled a human being before?
3: My boy, we've handled countries before. We're called World Advertising because we're equipped to handle countries.
0: Gee, I never heard of a nation having an advertising agency before.
3: My boy, we represent West Germany, Switzerland, Thailand, and Disneyland.
0: Great nations all.
3: Now, let me show you a little sample campaign we did for the good old USA.
6: America is mine. Yes, for people who know countries best, it's America 2-1. Here's a man with red and white striped pants, blue coat, a top hat with stars around it, and a white goatee. Have you ever seen me before, sir?
7: No, I haven't.
6: All right. Here's a little soil from another country. Take it in your hand.
7: All right.
6: Now, drill for oil in it, plant cotton in it, establish great industry in it for the little man as well as the big. Move the Dodgers in it.
7: Sorry, I can't do it. Nothing is happening.
6: All right. Now take a little bit of this American earth in your other hand.
7: All right.
6: Hey, look at that. Oil is being drilled. Look at that cotton growing. Look at that great industry being established for the little man as well as the big. And look at those Dodgers being moved.

0: about it? You've tried both native soils now. What do you think?
1: Well, the American soil, it's milder. Definitely milder.
0: Yes, and you too will say...
2: I'm sold on America.
1: Some campaign, eh, boy?
3: Yeah, gee, that was nifty. Is that the kind of commercial you're going to do for me? I mean, you're going to drill for oil in me?
4: See, we've got to give you the human touch.
1: I see you earthy, simple, as American as an apple pie, a hot dog, a briar patch leg. First thing we've got to do is to make you more pathetic. Here.
3: What are you doing there?
4: Yeah, I'm tearing the buttons off your coat to get you more sympathy.
3: Yeah, but...
4: Now, you're a bachelor? Women will want to mother you. You have a hole in your shoe?
3: That I've got.
4: Oh, good. Excellent. You'll be a cinch to win.
3: Have you talked to Stevenson lately?
1: Yes. Now you've got the human touch.
3: The human touch?
1: Mm-hmm.
3: Yeah, but what about the commercials? Now, the one you sent me over this morning, I didn't care for that too much.
1: Oh, no, don't worry about it. Now, listen to this one. It's got the human touch. Listen.
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0: Well, Stan, what do you think?
1: It doesn't have enough...
0: I see.
1: Well, what do I do now?
0: Well, nothing, my boy. You just go right on with your show, and we'll integrate the commercial.
1: All right. Well, through the magic of radio, here I am back in the studio. And what do you know? There's just time to do the sketch. The name's Sam Spillade. Hello, sweetheart.
2: Hello, Sam.
1: This caper started when a tough guy with a nose like a broken liverwurst called me on the phone. I picked it up. I picked it up. And the tough guy says,
3: "This is Max of Max's Nifty Thrifty. You Spillade."
1: He bit off his words like a rattlesnake striking a radish. Yeah, I'm Spillade. What do you want, tough guy?
3: The gravy mob is moving in. I got a job for you if you got what it...
1: But I didn't hear the end of his sentence. Darn it. Next thing I knew, I was waking up on the sidewalk. My head feeling like an Earth satellite 560 miles off my neck. The rain was pelting in my ear like a faucet dripping in a rubber sink. Dropped a lit cigarette on my cheek, and a black pointed Capizio shoe size 3AAA was grinding it out. There was ankle above that shoe, and it was everything an ankle should be. But there was more. A tiny ankle bracelet. Beside the ankle bracelet, there was an ankle bracelet with the words Melissa, Alexandria, Shrevin Hop, and Gortensbotten, with love forever and ever, signed Max of Max's Nifty Market, where the food's a delight and the price is just right. I made my move. The ankle broke like a kid's Thanksgiving wishbone on Christmas Day. She screamed and fell like a sack of wet spaghetti at a noodle festival. I looked down at her. She was beautiful in that orange bathing suit. And built the most. A perfect 39, 39, 39. Her hair floated in the running gutter like a spun gold mop in a bucket of crankcase oil. I kissed her full on the mouth.
4: We'll be back to our romantic story in just a moment. But first, a word from our sponsor.
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0: So that was the pitch. Where the beautiful doll with her sconce in the gutter fitted into the picture, I didn't know yet. But I was going to find out. I went to pay a call on Max to see what he'd hired me for. His stand was a big supermarket layout. I crawled through a window. It was plate glass. It was easy to spot Max. You couldn't miss. He was big and he was tough and he had Max on his jacket. I gave him my calling card. It was a kick in the stomach. He fell like a large tree in a blast furnace.
1: Oh, pardon me, Sam. I didn't recognize you at first.
0: So that was the story. The gravy mob was moving in, slithering, sliding through the supermarket like a three-legged octopus in a pool of yogurt. I didn't know which way to turn, so I went into a commercial.
2: Yes?
0: You're listening to Stan Freeberg's show?
2: Yes.
0: What do you think of it?
2: I hate it.
0: Yes, new Freeberg fans are being made every day. Listen to Freeberg. You'll enjoy him. He's funnier than a cement boot. I nailed the lid on the commercial and skipped back to the store. I was up against a stone wall and suddenly I felt like it had fallen on my head. I woke up on the sidewalk. My head felt like a sack full of knuckles. My brain's unscrambled as I felt a burning cigarette being crushed out in my cheek by a foot in a fresh white plaster cast. There's something familiar about the orange toenail. So I looked for the other leg and tenderized it. I rushed back into the store and made for the frozen foods department. Just as I thought, there was a large woman leaning over the freezer. She was loading up with frozen TV dinners. I grabbed her Fruit of the Loom housecoat and ripped hard. That high-pitched scream didn't fool me, for underneath the dress was Baby Giles Drosbeck, notorious food heister. I spun him toward me, and there were the telltale gravy spots on his vest. I whipped out my .38 snub nose like a snake and inserted it in his right ear.
3: The gun in my ear tickles, boy.
0: I like to tickle.
1: And this sort of shotgun in your back ought to be a riot.
0: I could feel the two barrels pressing into my back. It was Max. One move and there'd be a hole in me like the grill of an Edsel.

0: I was about to make my move when the sweetest voice this side of the turtle said,
1: "All right, Max, drop the pea shooter."
0: As the gun clattered to my feet like a sawed-off shotgun falling on a supermarket floor, I turned around and there she stood in two fresh plaster casts. With her orange bathing suit and white legs, she looked like Little Orphan Annie at an aquacade. But stacked.
1: All right, boys, let's go. Surprise, Sam.
0: I had to admit she had me buffaloed. Upon closer examination, what I thought said Jansen on her hip, in actuality said,
1: "Yours truly, Jenny Dollar 98.
0: I kissed her full on the lips. She liked it.
1: How did you tumble to the keeper, Samuel?
0: It was easy. Max was the head of a ring that smuggled TV dinners illegally to people who had no television sets. She bit me on the ear, and blood ran down my neck like a red river of no return. I gave her a love tap with my blackjack. She gave me a knee in the stomach, a judo chop in the back of my neck, and a right plaster cast full on the mouth. My bridge work bounced around the floor like Mexican jumping teeth. I smashed her collarbone with a jug of blackstrap molasses and went home. When I got home, I poured myself a tall one and sat down by my radio to gum a TV dinner. All in all, I had quite a day. I wrapped up the gravy mob caper and put in a claim to Blue Cross, signed yours truly, Sam Spillane.
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Thank you so much. Well, that about winds up the Noodle Festival here in Studio B for tonight. Next week, of course, will be our last show, and we hope you'll all be here to break program with us. We'll have all the favorites you've requested. So far, the only number for sure is Monsieur Toulet and his Toon Sheep. He's in for sure, so please keep the letters coming. Until next week, then, this is Stan Freeberg saying thanks for listening, God bless you, and good night.

0: Always produced in Hollywood by Pete Barnum and is written by Stan Freeberg and Pete Barnum. Featuring the music of Billy May, John Conlon's with the Mayors, and the songs of Peggy Kim, with Doss Butler, Peter Lee, and John Murray, Bud Sewell.
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0: Thank you very much. Hello, I'm Steve Punt.
1: And I'm Hugh Dennis.
0: And welcome once again to It's Been a Bad Week, the show that laughs in the face of adversity, sniggers behind the back of catastrophe, and when shaking hands with disaster, conceals a small electrical buzzer in its palm.
1: This is the show which confronts misfortune at the dispatch box and calls him a cheap little man. Our spiritual home is the Slough of Despond, or as it's more commonly known, Slough. Over the next 30 minutes, though, we'll trawl the newswires of the world in our quest to discover who's had the very worst week of all over the last 7 days, and will thus win our coveted Worst Week of the Week award, awarded weekly on a week-by-week basis.
0: Now, to help us in this onerous assignment, we have with us once again John Coleshaw and Emma Clark, and Mr. Mervyn Stutter will again wield the plectrum of satire. And to make the hard choices that will narrow down our field of candidates to one final winner, we have, as ever, a special guest in the judge's chair, a man who started out as a stand-up comic, which came as a bit of a shock to the rest of the maternity unit, but is now also a radio and TV presenter and therefore knows firsthand just how tricky these sorts of introductions are, and is very pleased to watch someone else having to do it for once. Please welcome Kevin Day.
1: Now, Kevin, at this point, all our guests have to declare their interest. Are you putting yourself forward? Have you had a bad week at all?
2: I'd had a fantastic week until yesterday when I took two toddlers and a grandparent to see Bugs Life. Nightmare, all of them off their face on cheap popcorn and Kiora. I'm trying to explain to my granddad who refused to suspend disbelief. The blue ants! Never seen blue ants in my life. Well, you've never seen a talking dung beetle either. Said the last time he looked in the mirror, you silly old...
1: Well, we have to check your bad week awareness is up to the task ahead, so we're just going to quickly test you on a couple of the week's tales of woe.
3: Tales of woe.
1: Thank you, Emma. Now, why was it a bad week? Why was it a bad week for the Vatican's insurance company?
2: Has the Pope invited the Queen Mother for a fish supper?
1: Almost as bizarre, actually.
0: That's a fine guess, but the actual answer is because the Pope has announced that he wants to go bungee jumping. This is according to the Big Issue magazine. According to the Big Issue, March the 31st is the day that His Holiness plans to turn himself into a Pope on a rope. The 78-year-old plunging pontiff is... oh, dear, someone's coming up on the stage. Oh, my God. Someone's just come up and licked me in the ear.
1: I don't think we have to look for a winner now.
0: The 78-year-old plunging pontiff is doing this for two reasons. Firstly, to prove that he's fit and well, and also, according to a Vatican advisor, because he thinks that this will be the ideal way to attract young people into the church. Would that attract you, Kevin, into the church?
2: Oh, how could you not be attracted by an elderly man jumping off the large platform shouting, Jesus Christ, in 14 different languages.
0: Obviously, if the Pope really does want to get into dangerous sports, he could always try scuba, mountain biking, or calling Ian Paisley a loudmouth fatty. Now, next up, why has Jeremy Clarkson's bottom helped 5,000 people get the sack?
2: Has he got a hidden camera in it? Working on the basis that he can talk out of it, he might as well see out of it.
0: Good guess, but wrong.
1: No, actually, it was a bad week for jeans manufacturers, because young people want to wear combats rather than jeans, and Levi's are having to lay off staff. One of the reasons is that jean role models are seen as too old by teenagers, and the main one cited is none other than a certain Top Gear presenter.
4: If you're getting on for 40 and spend a lot of time walking around with your arse facing the camera, then don't expect kids to want to wear the same kecks as you.
0: So, Kevin, you are officially installed as judge and jury. So, on with the bad weeks, let's have our first burst of candidates, please. Right, well, first up this week, it's been a bad week for wildlife everywhere. Why? Because Jean-Claude Van Damme is a-coming at ya. Top story from OK Magazine. Belgium's answer to Robert De Niro is, no, we haven't got one, but we have got Jean-Claude Van Damme. Actor, hits people a lot, looks like a flesh-toned condom full of walnuts. Popularly known as the Muscles from Brussels, or his other nickname, the bloke you get if you can't get Steven Seagal.
1: Anyway, the Muscles from Brussels he may be, but he certainly isn't the intellect from Anderlecht.
0: He's not the mastermind from Harstermind, which is a small suburb which I made up.
1: You made up, yeah.
0: In fact,
1: He's the twerp from Antwerp, because according to OK Magazine...
0: He's the dumb cluck from Dunkirk.
1: Yeah. Jean-Claude is planning
0: to... He's the Darth Bugger from Zeebrugge. He's the Mensa Reject from Utrecht. I'll shut up now.
1: Anyway, Jean-Claude has decided that he is the new Noah. He's bought a huge tract of land in the middle of Australia, and he's planning to buy a male and female of every animal species in case of a nuclear holocaust due to the millennium.
4: Van Damme is back. And this time, he's bonkers.
0: Now, what we're wondering here, Kevin, is what... What does Jean-Claude Van Damme know that we don't here?
2: Yes, when and how is the nuclear holocaust supposed to happen? Do we know? Do you have any information?
1: It's the Millennium Bug, I
0: Millennium
1: think,
0: Bug.
1: It's where computers in Russia go crazy and fire missiles.
2: Will he have two Millennium Bugs on the Ark?
1: Yeah.
2: It's not just him, because you know Carla Lane, well-known Liverpudlian writer of comedy, I was going to say, before I realised the irony inherent in that sentence. Carla Lane, and this is true, is actually trying to raise funds to build a nuclear shelter for donkeys. Yeah, it's fantastic. That's all you'd want when you crawled out of the wreckage of your home, your life. That's all right. Eeyore's fine in the corner there.
0: Excellent. Right, so first candidate, Mad Belgian, Jean-Claude Van Damme. Now, moving on, we had a couple of bad weeks from the crazy world of pop. It was a bad week for the man who left his false leg behind after a Manic Street Preachers gig. And the management at the Cardiff venue where this happened have been warned, if you tolerate this, then a toupee will be next.
1: On a similar note, it was also a very bad week for the man who stabbed himself with his own electric guitar. He accidentally stuck the tremolo bar of a Fender Stratocaster straight through his own arm. These amateur guitarists.
5: Well, you know, what I needed to say was, you know, this could have happened to anybody, and I shall not be calling for the guitar to leave Downing Street. Indeed, I have full confidence in the guitar, and it will remain within this party.
1: Straight into the bin, then. Now, moving on. Bad week for Nicole Kidman. It was revealed that before every performance of her sellout Broadway run of the Blue Room, I think it's called, she spends an hour on a drip.
0: Yep, and his name is Tom Cruise. Now we're cooking.
1: There's more where that came from.
0: Tragically, there is. Okay, now moving on. It was a bad week for James Brown. But not that James Brown. No, this is the ex-editor of GQ magazine. GQ, Gentleman's Quarterly, comes out once a month. That's why they don't call it IQ. Anyway, James Brown.
1: Yeah, not that James Brown. James Brown set up Loaded magazine, did very well, was asked to edit GQ, which wasn't doing very well. Unfortunately, it still isn't doing very well, but that isn't why James Brown has been fired. Oh, no. He's been fired for compiling a list of the best-dressed men of the century, and including in it, Rommel, the well-known Nazi tank commander. And in London Fashion Week, too.
6: Well, here he is, Field Marshal Rommel, the man who put the camp in Mein Kampf. The leather greatcoat very now. We're talking snazzy nazzies, fashion fascists, brown shirts are the new black shirts. Rommel's jaunty in jodhpurs and looking good in his Panzer tank top. But don't worry, as with everything you see in London Fashion Week, the British public just won't wear it.
0: Obviously, the Nazis were famous for their fashion sense. You may remember Hitler's famous Nuremberg speech of 1937, where he told the assembled ranks, "We demand Czechoslovakia, we demand Poland, we demand bias cut jackets with flashingly narrow lapels and a kind of fluted effect at the back." Perfect for invading neutral territory or just relaxing. Now, next bad week in this section, a bad week for the world's biggest Walt Disney fan, for such is the claim of Mr. George Reiger. And George went to a rather mathematically challenged tattooist, and as a consequence now has 103 Dalmatians on his back.
1: And he's also got Dumbo tattooed across his forehead, as if we needed to be told. Staying with tattoos, it's been a bad week for a man from Darlington who was driving while still banned, was stopped by the police and, thinking on his feet, gave a false name. Good plan. Very good plan. Only slight problem. He had his real name tattooed in large letters on the back of his hand. So the police arrested him. Don't know what his real name was. Mr. I Love Harleys, probably. Mr. G Love and Hate. Police also wished to speak to a naked woman on a dragon and a pair of scorpions wrapping themselves round a sword.
0: I personally am not sure this man is safe to drive. If he's so stupid, he needs his own name tattooed on his hand in order to remember it. Probably if you look at the other hand, it says mirror signal manoeuvre. Red means stop.
1: I'm just hoping he hasn't tattooed his penis with the words inflate to 38 PSI. Actually, there was another tattooing story this week. Some people have only just got that. It's quite incredible. There was another tattooing story this week. Did you see it? Apparently, employers don't like taking on people with tattoos, so the government are offering to pay for the jobless to have their tattoos removed. Or, if they're going for a job operating the dodgems at a fun fair, paying for them to have a few put on.
0: So there we go, it's the first batch of bad weeks. Now, Kevin, which one are we going to select from that lot to go through to the final? We've got the world's animals, with a Belgian after them. We've got the man hopping out of the Manic Street Preachers. We've got Tattoo Man. We've got James Brown. Who do you fancy there?
2: Well, the tattoo story I like, especially this story about the government paying to remove tattoos, because if you're not going to get a job covered in 38 tattoos, you're not going to get a job covered in 38 purple blotches. But I'm going to go for the one-legged Welshman, because I just like the idea of saying, all right, darling, I'm going out to write all knee up now.
0: Excellent. Right, the man who left his false leg at a Manic Street Preachers gig goes through to the semi-final. But it was also a very bad week for Scary Spice's baby, because she and her boyfriend have named it Phoenix Chi.
7: I tell you what. Stop crying!
8: There'll be no more clubbing, Mel. You've got to get back to a little bitty baby with a nappy for a cat. Now, what's he gonna call her? Oh, pizza.

0: If where you did it becomes the norm, there'll be thousands of kids called Benny Dorm.
1: I'm Lounge Carpet.
2: I'm Ford Fiesta.
3: British Rail Toilet, just outside of Leicester.
0: Phoenix Cheap! Phoenix Cheap! Sounds like a sneeze in a negative to me. Oh, what's your name? Back! What's your name? Back! What's your name? Back!
4: It's been a bad week for school children. Now, firstly, because apparently, due to a shortage of teachers, visiting Australians are being bunged into teacher a week while they're over here. Now, some people have said that they're not properly qualified for this, but this isn't true. They are teaching proper national curriculum stuff, including classic Shakespeare, such as All's Bonzer That Ends Bonzer, and Much Ado About Sod All, not to mention Dickens, Our Mutual Mate, and Laurie Lee's GCSE set text, A Few Cold Tinnies with Rosie.
5: Yeah. Visiting Australians, of course, used to mainly do bar work, but those jobs have now all been taken by teachers because they find it pays better. We're so dangerously close to satire sometimes. It frightens me. Now, a particularly bad week for school children in East Renfrewshire. This story comes from Fresh Produce magazine, the house journal of the fruit and vegetable industry. In East Renfrewshire, the council has banned all employees from accepting gifts. This means, according to Fresh Produce magazine, that pupils will no longer be able to bring an apple for teacher.
4: Right, because that's a formidable bribe, isn't it, an apple for teacher? Miss Hargreaves, about this geography test, this Cox's Pippin says I pass.
5: It's not much of a story. Still, Fresh Produce magazine is a riveting read, especially the saucy Reader's Chive section. I'm sorry. I'm so sorry. And a page where people send in photos of genitalia that are shaped a bit like carrots. Lettuce of the week.
4: Now, anyone who heard the show a couple of weeks back will remember that it was a bad week for the Germans. Well, this week, just as good, it's been a bad week for the French.
6: Hooray!
7: Oui, c'était une semaine de merde.
4: That's actual French for it's been a bad week, more or less. Yeah,
5: pretty well.
4: And the reason that it's been a bad week for the French is that a historian has discovered that Napoleon was actually Scottish.
5: Yeah, this theory.
4: Oh, there we go. There we go. Thematic sound effects.
5: Yeah. Someone's torturing a turkey. This theory has been suggested by a Scots historian called Robert Torrens. The evidence? Napoleon, hard as nails, likes a fight, hates the English. Fairly conclusive already, really. Plus, of course, Napoleon loved entertaining the troops.
8: Oh, mes amis, you know, I love the Duke of Wellington. He's like, he invented rubber footwear, you know. How can you take this guy seriously? And his mates, the Earl of Sandwich, you know. I'll tell you, pal, you stand by one of your cannons, we'll turn you into a toasted sandwich, you know.
9: Hello, Bonnie.
8: Oh, not tonight, Josephine, I'm recording a video.
5: The story goes that a labourer called William Bain, that's Bain, remember that, important, left there in 1745 after the Jacobite uprising. He and his family resolved to seek a home in another land. They set sail from Scotland and, I quote local historian,
10: a storm came on and they were driven on to Corsica.
4: At that point, the historian has suggested the reason why the Bonaparte family got their name, and we want Kevin to work out which of these three suggestions is the actual one, right? Because two of them we just made up. And don't forget, this is a proper historian.
11: Reason one, because the Baines spoke no French, but were warmly welcomed on arriving in Corsica. When given food, they were told, bon appétit. They tried to copy this and it came out as bon appert, and this name stuck.
12: Reason two, because amongst the Corsicans, they were known as Bain and his party. Because of local pronunciation, Bain became Buon, and in time, William's sons became known as Buon de Party.
11: Reason three, because William Bain was a big fan of Round the Horn. And when he first... And when he first sighted land after 3 months at sea, he shouted,
13: no, Bonaparte report!
4: Now, Kevin, which one of those do you think this historian actually suggested?
14: I love the fact that Steve says, don't forget, this is a proper historian. Yeah. As opposed to that plague of bogus historians. Battle of Hastings, 1069. Close enough. I think I know the answer. It's a ridiculous story. I believe it's the name one, Bane and his party, but it is ridiculous because people are not that formal. They'd say, who's landed on the coast? They'd say, oh, some jock of sorts. So then Napoleon would be Napoleon Jockey Shorts.
5: Yeah. It's ridiculous because Napoleon couldn't possibly have been Scottish. He always had his hand in his pocket.
14: We are going to get hundreds of complaints about that.
5: And we'll probably have to pay the postage on all of them. Yeah. Moving on quickly. The quicker the better.
4: Who do you like from this lot, Henry?
14: Well, I think it'd have to be the French, because imagine how we would feel if it turns out that Francis Drake was so-called because he was descended from a family of foreign ducks. Or Nelson was the grandson of wrestlers. Very small wrestlers, half Nelson. Thank you.
4: Well, hey. Excellent. Right, so we're going to put the French. Ooh. 70. Okay, so we've got the one-legged man who hopped out the Manic Street Preachers and the French through to the final. But let's move on now to our last batch of bad weeks.
14: It's been a bad week for the Royal Navy, because in an attempt to save fuel, they've been told to slow their ships down from 18 to 12 knots, which is a bit of a bugger if they're trying to catch a Russian ship, which is going at 13 knots, in which case their orders are for all the sailors to stand on deck and shout, come back, don't you know there's a recession?
4: And this Navy fuel economising has obviously gone even further, because it's also been a bad week for charity strongman Simon Ford, 34. Why? Because he was taken to hospital. This is a story from the Birmingham Post. He was taken to hospital when a stunt went wrong. What was he doing? Well, he was trying to pull HMS Lancaster, an 1,800-ton Royal Navy frigate, single-handedly into a dry dock.
14: Yeah, charity strongman, charity madman. The stunt apparently went wrong when he suffered breathing difficulties because of, quote, an uncomfortable harness. Obviously, it was the harness. It had nothing to do with the fact he was trying to pull a warship into a concrete harbour.
4: I suspect myself that the captain was having a bit of a laugh, looking down at the bridge. Is he pulling? Is he pulling? Right, full astern, 10 knots.
14: He did actually manage to get the ship 25 feet before he collapsed, and they took him to hospital. In my opinion, it's lucky they managed to get the harness off. I mean, it's okay turning up to an accident in the emergency department with a saucepan stuck on your head, but if you're still strapped to a frigate, it's probably not... I mean, it's probably not on, is it?
4: I don't know what doors are open to you after that either, as a strong man. I mean, once you've pulled a warship, I mean, what else is there left?
14: You know? Do you think he got a friend to pull the ambulance? Right, well done. Now, it's been a bad week for a couple of eco-warriors on a road protest in Gloucestershire. Sympathetic already, Kevin?
2: Oh, yes. I'm still trying to explain the irony to a friend of mine who went to protest against an Newbury bypass and took two minibuses full of people. And then complained about the amount of time it took him to get there. Bloody traffic was terrible. Yeah. I was late for the demo. Yeah. Well, they need to bypass around there. We'll get there quicker.
14: Anyway, in this particular process, there were two protesters. One was called Bangles, and the other one, Dr. Margaret Jones, who needs to change her name, really, yeah, if she wants to be taken seriously. Hasn't got it at all. Anyway, these two have spent the last week up an oak tree in Gloucestershire, fighting the rape of the countryside, the fascist forces of the police, and bailiffs.
4: And why is this a bad week?
14: Because the tree's nowhere near the road. It's a quarter of a mile away and is under no threat whatsoever. In fact, the very worst that could happen to it is that two people might sit in it and snap one of the branches off it.
4: Which is, on the whole, quite embarrassing.
14: Yeah, it is incredibly embarrassing, but they're not giving in. They're absolutely not giving in. They're staying put. Apart from anything else, they say they've got a nice view of all the other protesters being beaten up a quarter of a mile away. We have one final candidate, Dean Allen, 22, who is a candidate because he was fined £350 this week, although he didn't have as bad a week as the friend of his, whose eye he had superglued shut. That's why Dean got fined. Surprisingly, he was drunk at the time and said he meant his friend no harm. They went to an optician, and the optician had to rip the friend's eyelid open again. An optician? What kind of an eye test was that, then?
12: OK, right eye, read the chart.
6: O-E-R.
12: Very good. And your left eye? Anything? OK.
6: O-E-R!
4: Which of those are we going to go for, surely?
2: It's got to be the last one.
4: It's got to be the last one.
2: It's just such a typical male thing to do. I love him. I love that bloke. You know, I'm going to show him my love. I'm going to super glue his eyes together. He likes to laugh.
4: Well, as we said earlier, it's been a bad week for Jean's denim. But it's been a great week for Jean's modified, as Clinton voted to open the floodgates in the global free trade of genetically modified food. However, ironically here, the local government association voted 60-0 to ban GM food from our schools.
15: Once again, Britain is threatened by invasion. Once again, the plucky Brits stand alone. This time, unfortunately, against their own government.
16: Never do anything, never do anything, not

Big Ben and politicians talk in Esperanto. They say we can't eat beef on the bone, but our milk is full of growth hormone. I say tomato and you say mackerel. They just can't leave anything alone. Lord Sainsbury is very well connected, so a conflict of interest was suspected. But he's got a blind trust, so why all the fuss? Blind trust, Tony, got you elected, am I? Committees can commit to motions they are tabling, and the government, of course, says we'll get proper labelling. But what if they grow these plants in France, or Belgium, or Holland, and the wind picks up the pollen?

0: me going in self-defense. Come on, everybody. Never do anything, never do anything, not until somebody dies.
1: Right, okay, as ever, to add to our existing finalists, we're going to add a few that we've got from our studio audience here at Ronnie Scott's Jazz Club. They fit in these little forms. I've had a bad week because, and we're going to see if we can add any of these to our list. So I've got one from Val from Pimlico, and I think Val might have ended a relationship recently. It says, I've had a bad week because he's still alive.
2: That's excellent.
1: That's good, I like that one.
2: I've got one from a guy called Colin Gladstone from Margate. And I've had a bad week because my 10-year-old son made me look a fool. I asked him who was the best at English in his class, and he replied, Miss Mitchell.
1: I've got one from Roger, who's from Tyne and Wear, which is 300 miles away, I believe. And he says, I was scratching my crotch on the train coming here, and some bloke punched me in the face. Well, 300 miles is quite a long way. Must have been very, very itchy.
2: Yeah.
1: So, Kevin, it's the moment of truth. Who has had the worst week in the world this week, please?
3: My unanimous and final decision is the French.
1: The French
3: mm-hmm.
1: have had the worst week in the world this week. A big round of applause for the French! Right, so there we go. The French have had the worst week in the world this week. They win this wonderful copy of Tattoo magazine. Thank you very much for listening. Our thanks to Kevin Day, and you have the address if you've had a bad week.
2: Yeah, if you've had a bad week, write to us at It's Been a Bad Week, BBC Radio 2, London W1A 4WW, or email us at radio2@bbc.co.uk.
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4: You have been listening to It's Been a Bad Week with Steve Burns, Hugh Dennis, John Culture, Emma Clark, Merlin Stutter, and guest Kevin Day. It was written by Steve Burns, Hugh Dennis, Steve Knight, Mike Whitehill, Sue Morris, and Steve Cochran. The broadcast assistant was Judy Stevens, the producer Neil Rosser, and the executive producer Dirk Max. This has been a Teledur production for BBC Radio 2.

0: I'm crunching my polo, dear Liza, dear Liza. I'm crunching my polo, dear Liza, crunching.
1: The nicest thing about the mint with the hole is that it's smooth and never crumbles. 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
2: Tales of the Texas Ranger, starring Joel McRae as Ranger Jace Pearson. Another authentic reenactment of a case transcribed from the files of the Texas.

0: events and places in the following story are fictitious for obvious reasons. The events themselves are a matter of record.
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0: And now from the files of the Texas Rangers, the case called Alibi.
2: It is approximately 10 a.m. on Wednesday morning, July 17, 1948. A large truck carrying sheep is traveling at a moderate speed along Highway 28, leading into Bancroft, Texas. The driver of the truck squints his eyes against the glare of the morning sun, while his sleeping companion stirs uneasily in the blazing heat.
3: Darn fool, get by me. Travel at that speed in this heat, you blow a tire for sure.
4: Huh? Well, what's the matter, sir?
3: Tourists. Always in a hurry to get in no place. Must have been doing 70 at least.
4: Huh? Who's that?
3: Oh, that car that just passed us, going like the devil.
4: Oh, didn't see him.
3: Now open your eyes and take a look. There they go, just over that rise over here.
4: Oh, yeah. Oh, man, it sure is hot.
3: How do you know? You've been asleep since the sun come up.
4: Say, you sore about losing the toys last night?
3: I ain't sore about losing last night so much. Well, we've been trucking together for over 6 months, and I ain't won once. Boys, get this sunrise shift while you just snooze away peaceful as anything. Chucks, I won't have any eyes left.
4: Well, if it'll make you feel better, next place we come to, let's stop, and I'll buy you a beer, okay?
3: I could stand something to wet my whistle. This heat is awful.
4: How far are we from the next town?
3: Bancroft's about 10 miles up, but we can stop the Deacons. That's his place down there on the right.
4: Yeah, man, look at those shade trees. Oh, the sheep will go over that.
3: Yeah, about time we was cooling these tires, too. Hate to have one blowing the road hot as it is.
4: Yeah, I know what you mean. Deacons, I ain't never been here before.
3: Well, here we are. Oh, I feel like I've been driving for a week. Come on.
4: And you think the sheep will be all right?
3: Sure, they'll go for that shade. Well, I guess we're the only ones around.
4: There ain't nobody here.
3: Deacon's probably around Summers. Let's sit down here at the counter. Deacon! Hey, that's funny. Somebody's been here. Look at them two bottles at the end of the counter.
4: Now, maybe he's out back.
3: Yeah, could be with his chickens. Besides the coldest beer, old Deacon's got eggs here the size of bowling balls.
4: Must have pretty big chickens, too.
3: Biggest in Texas. Hey, where do you suppose you went to? I'm dying of thirst.
4: Hey, why don't we help ourselves? The beer's right over there in the refrigerator.
3: No, I wouldn't want to do that. Deacon might not like... Deacon! Hey, Deacon, you got a couple cash customers.
4: I ain't going to sit here all day. I'm going to get me a beer.
3: Yeah, I reckon the Deacon will mind. Bring me a cold one.
4: Yeah, right off the ice. Just wait till you...
3: What's the matter, Jim?
4: Hey, Chuck.
3: Huh?
4: Chuck, come here.
3: What's the matter? What is it?
4: Look. Look through that door. In the storeroom on the floor.
3: Huh? Good Lord. It's a Deacon.
4: No wonder he couldn't hear us. His head's crushed to a pulp.
3: Don't touch him, Jim.
4: What do we do?
3: Better call the sheriff. Come on, there's a phone out front.
2: As soon as Sheriff George Hoffer of Bancroft County received the truck driver's call, he immediately requested the assistance of the Texas Rangers. Ranger Jace Pearson was assigned to the case and arrived at the scene of the crime about an hour later.
5: Is that all you need, can tell me? All right, but I'll want you Well, howdy, G.
6: Hello, Sheriff.
5: Ranger Pearson, this is Chuck Roberts and Jim Patrick. They're the ones that found the body.
6: Howdy.
7: Hello, Ranger.
6: That's your truck outside with the sheep in it?
7: Yes, sir. We're kind of anxious to get along, too.
5: I've already talked to him, Jase. Is there anything you want to ask him?
6: Yeah, in a few minutes. Why don't you men wait over there? It won't be long.
3: Okay.
6: Look at the body, Sheriff.
5: Yeah, it's out back in the storeroom. Poor fella, he sure took an awful beat.
6: Is that the door over there?
5: Mm-hmm. Jase, before you go out there, I want to show you something.
6: What's that, Sheriff?
5: Over here. Cash drawers, partly open.
6: Yeah. Cleaned out, all right. You men touch this cash register?
7: No, Ranger, we ain't touched nothing. Just the phone when we called the sheriff.
6: Okay. Well, there's the motive, Sheriff, robbery.
5: Kind of business the deacon did here. He couldn't have had more than $15 or $20 in that thing.
6: It's a lot of money to some people.
5: Yeah.
6: How about those beer bottles down at the end of the counter? Were they yours?
8: No, sir.
6: Golden box. Looks like the deacon had a thirsty customer.
5: Jase, look here by the refrigerator. Isn't that a blood stain?
6: It sure is.
5: What do you make of that?
6: It looks like the deacon might have been slugged right here. If the man who was drinking that golden bock was sitting at the counter, he could have done it when the deacon had his back turned.
5: Yes, he wasn't hit with a bottle, there'd be some broken glass around. It
6: wouldn't have to be a bottle. Could have been anything. Come on, let's take a look at the body. There's some blood here by the door.
5: Yeah. The body's right behind this barrel, dude.
6: He sure did take a beating, didn't he?
5: Yeah. I figured it must have happened last night around closing time. Else he'd have been found before this.
6: The deacon do much morning business?
5: Oh, a little bit. Didn't amount to a hill of beans.
6: Nighttime seems more logical.
5: Yeah, I'd think so.
6: I wonder if they cleaned his pockets out, too.
5: I don't know.
6: Guess I better have a look.
5: Find anything, Jake?
6: A few coins, some keys, that's all. Sheriff.
5: Hmm? What's the matter?
6: Sheriff, get on that phone and call an ambulance.
5: What? Why?
6: Deacon, he's still alive. The deacon remained unconscious. His condition was critical. X-rays showed he'd sustained triple fractures of the skull. After the lab crew arrived and went over the store for additional clues, the sheriff and I started checking on people known to be Deacon's customers. The next morning, we were still looking for leads. Who's next on the list, Sheriff?
5: Well, now, let me see. There's Doty Carson, Ranch Road 220. That's about a half mile farther on.
6: You know him?
5: Yeah, but he couldn't have done it.
6: Why not?
5: He's an old fella. He ain't got the strength to break an eggshell.
6: This ADXA may be something. Unit 10 to KTXA. Go ahead.
9: Lab reports latent fingerprint obtained at Deacon's Cafe belonging to one John Sampson, age 34, 5 feet 10, 195 pounds, brown hair, brown eyes, ruddy complexion. Released Huntsville Penitentiary January this year after serving 2 of a 3-year sentence for burglary. Subject now employed as ranch hand. Ranch, your vicinity.
6: 10-4, no other traffic. Unit 10, clear.
9: No other traffic. ADXA.
5: John Sampson, huh?
6: Yeah, what's the matter? You know him?
5: Name's familiar. I think we pulled him in a couple of months ago. Brawl in a pool hall, if I remember right. Oh, yeah, he's a tough one.
6: Where's the Flying B located, Sheriff?
5: It's west of here, about 10 miles past the Deacon.
6: Hang on. Fifteen minutes later, we arrived in the ranch yard of the Flying Bee. The foreman told us that John Sampson was out riding fence. I got charcoal out of the trailer while the sheriff borrowed a horse, and we headed for the area where Sampson was supposed to be.
10: Foreman said he ought to be just over this rise.
6: Yeah. Oh, there he is.
10: Where?
6: Over there by that mesquite. Come on, Charlie.
10: He sees us, Jake.
6: Yeah.
10: Ooh, Charlie.
11: Howdy.
6: You John Sampson?
11: Yeah, why?
10: Ranger here wants to ask you a couple of questions.
11: What's on your mind?
6: You ever stop by the Deacons on Highway 28?
11: Deacons?
10: About 10 miles down the road from here.
11: Oh, that place. Yeah, I go in there sometimes.
6: How often?
11: I don't know. Once in a while.
6: You in there Tuesday night, around closing time?
11: Tuesday? Let's see. It was day before yesterday. No, I wasn't in there.
10: Where were you?
11: I was in town.
6: Where in town?
11: Say, what is this?
10: Just answer the ranger's question, Sampson.
11: All right. Tuesday night I was at the Easy Ace there all night.
6: Where's that?
10: At the beer parlor and the pool room, Jase. I know where it is.
6: Uh-huh. You say you were there all night, Sampson?
11: Sure, just told you.
6: Don't they stop serving beer at midnight?
11: All right, so what? Pool tables stay open. They serve food there. What's wrong with that?
10: He's right, Jase. The joint don't close.
6: Well, you must have come back to the ranch sometime.
11: I did, after daybreak.
6: You shoot pool all night?
11: We had a little game going.
6: Who's we?
11: Some of the boys and me.
6: And you didn't stop by the Deacon's on your way back to the ranch?
11: No, it was closed.
6: When was the last time you were at the Deacon's?
11: I don't know. Monday night, I think.
6: Don't you know?
11: Sure, I know. It was Monday night. I had a beer in there.
6: You sure it wasn't Tuesday?
11: No, it wasn't Tuesday. It was Monday. Why? What do you want to know for? What
6: kind of beer do you drink, Samson?
11: What kind? Well, I don't know any kind.
10: You ever drink Golden Box?
11: Sometimes.
6: You better come along with us.
11: I ain't going nowhere. I got to finish checking this fence.
6: You get on your horse.
11: I ain't done nothing. Why?
6: Tuesday night, somebody beat up the Deacon and robbed him, nearly killed him.
11: What's that got to do with me?
6: Plenty. We found your fingerprints all over the place. We took Samson in and checked his alibi. The manager at the Easy Ace said he had been there all Tuesday night and had left near daybreak. It seemed like the man was telling the truth, but we didn't want to release Samson until we had a talk with the Deacon. We called the hospital and learned that he was still unconscious. We went back to the sheriff's office. Samson was getting impatient.
11: Hey, how much longer are you guys going to keep me here?
6: Just until we check on a few things.
11: Now, listen, I know my rights. You're going to keep me here, you got to book me.
10: We will when the time comes.
11: On what? Manager at the pool room told you I was there. What more do you want?
6: Better witness.
11: What's the matter with him?
10: How do we know he's not covering up for you? He's no angel, you know. I've had him in here before, too.
11: And on account of that, you're holding me.
6: Take it easy, Samson. If you're in the clear, you got nothing to worry about.
11: Who said I was worried?
10: Excuse me, Jay.
11: You guys think you're fooling with some dumb bunny or something?
8: Hello.
6: If you're so innocent, Samson, why are you giving us so much static?
11: Now, look, Ranger. Either you got to book me or turn me loose. It's as simple as that.
8: Right.
6: You got anything more important to do?
11: It's my business.
10: All right, Samson. I got a deputy outside who'll be glad to entertain you for a while.
11: What do you mean by that?
10: You'll see.
11: Look, I want to get out of here.
10: You will if you're telling the truth, and that's what we're going to find out right now.
6: What was that phone call, Sheriff?
10: The hospital. The Deacon's regained consciousness. This is a lucky break for us, Jace.
6: Yeah, if he identifies Samson, we can wrap it up this afternoon.
10: I sure hope so. Of course, Doc says he's still pretty weak. He might not take the question. Here's your room, 121.
6: Deacon, can you hear me?
10: His eyes are open.
6: Deacon.
12: Uh-huh. Who's that?
6: I'm Ranger Pearson. This is Sheriff Hoffer.
12: Pleased to meet you.
10: What? Deacon, you know me, George Hoffer.
12: Hoffer?
6: Oh, yeah.
12: Sure.
6: Tell me, do you know a man by the name of John Sampson?
12: Who?
6: Sampson. John Sampson. He stops in your place from time to time.
12: Oh, yeah. Nice fellow.
10: You know him, then?
12: What did you say your name was?
6: Pearson. Ranger Pearson.
12: Oh, yeah. Pearson. You come about the eggs?
6: Eggs? What do you mean, Deacon?
12: Those are bad eggs, Mr. Pearson. I can't have that. You should have candled those eggs.
10: What's he talking about, Jim?
12: I got good customers, Mr. Pearson. You sold me 3 dozen bad eggs. Can't have that. Look, I'll show you.
6: Now, wait a minute, Deacon. Don't try to get up.
12: It's all right. I've been out here on the porch long enough. I want to show you them eggs. Right back here in the store.
6: Now, Deacon, you stay here. We'll talk to you later.
12: Yeah, you do that.
6: Come on, Sheriff.
12: Can't have no more bad ones.
10: What is the matter with him, Jay?
6: He's lost his memory.
0: In just a moment, we will continue with Tales of the Texas Rangers, starring Joel McRae as Ranger Jace Pearson.
1: If you want your child to have the best elementary schooling you can give him, won't you get a pencil and paper to take down the address I'm going to give you at the end of this message? Unless we start preparing now, in a few years our public schools will be as behind the times as the little red schoolhouse. Because of the huge increase in our birth rate during and after the last war, it's estimated that by 1956, there will be some 7 million more children in elementary schools than there are now. We must start preparing at once. More equipment will be needed, textbooks, playgrounds, and above all, more elementary school teachers. 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And for free information about how people in other communities are improving their schools, write to this address. National Citizens Commissions for the Public Schools, 2 West 45th Street, New York, 19, New York. Now back to Tales of the Texas Rangers.
0: We continue now with Tales of the Texas Rangers and our authentic story, Alibi.
6: With the deacon suffering from loss of memory, we knew there was only one thing to do, release John Sampson. We went back to the sheriff's office and asked the deputy to bring him down from his cell.
3: Well, it's about time. What's the big idea of locking me up?
10: Oh, pipe down. All right, Joe. I'll take over things.
3: Ranger.
8: Look, what do you think you're kidding? You ain't got nothing on me.
6: Right now we haven't.
3: What's the matter, Ranger? Did the deacon die?
6: Would it make you feel better?
3: Wouldn't make any difference at all. I got an alibi, and you know it.
6: All right, Sampson, you're free to go. But if we want you again, you better be around.
10: Yeah, and remember this. If you did do it, we'll get you sooner or later. You're a two-time loser and still our number one suspect.
3: So what? You can't prove nothing? Go ahead. Book me. But if you do, I'll sue you for false arrest. Now, what do you know about that?
10: Go on back to your ranch. But I'm warning you, you set one foot out of this county and we'll pick you up so fast you won't know what's happened.
12: I ain't going no place. Don't worry.
3: I'll be seeing you, Sheriff. Ranger?
10: Yeah. He's so sure of himself.
6: Yeah, I'm too sure. I don't like it.
10: Well, what do we do now?
6: Wait till morning, I guess. Then I want to have another talk with the deacon.
10: Well, Jace, what do you expect to gain by that?
6: I don't know. Maybe if we just keep asking him questions about anything, we might pick up an angle to go on. He might remember something.
10: Yeah, I suppose it's worth a try.
6: Right now, it's our only hope. The next morning, Sheriff Hoffer and I went back to the hospital. There we learned the deacon had improved to the point of taking nourishment, though he was still suffering from loss of memory. Even with the odds against us, we had to try once more. Deacon?
12: Huh? Oh, hello.
6: You remember me, Ranger Pearson?
12: Seems I do. I've seen you someplace.
6: We were here yesterday.
12: Yesterday? Yes, I'm sorry, I don't know you. I can't remember.
6: Don't you remember anything?
12: No, I can't seem to make any sense out of anything. Something's happened.
6: Look, Deacon, you got a store on the highway.
12: No, not me, mister. I think you're wrong.
10: Sure you have, Deacon. You and Marianne started it about 17 years ago.
12: Marianne? Marianne?
6: Who was that, Sheriff?
12: Marianne.
10: She died 3 years ago.
12: Mary? Look, mister, you gotta help me. You gotta help me.
6: We're trying to.
12: I can't remember. My head, it hurts. What happened to my head?
6: Tuesday night, somebody came into your store, robbed you, and beat you up.
12: Me? Someone done that to me?
6: Yes, Deacon. Tuesday night.
12: I don't remember. I can't remember.
6: Well, Deacon, look, maybe you'll remember something if you just answer a few questions.
12: All right. Try to help me, mister. Please try to help.
6: We will. Now, do you remember where you live?
12: Yeah. I got a house.
6: You know where?
12: Yeah. It's, out back. It's out back.
10: Out back of what, Deacon?
12: I don't know.
6: It's behind your store. Remember your store?
12: My store? Oh, yeah. Yeah, my store.
6: That's right. Now, Deacon, I want you to tell me everything that you do from the time you get up in the morning until you go to bed. Can you remember that?
12: Yeah, I remember. Let's see. I get up. I fix breakfast.
10: Oh, wait a minute. You skipped over a lot there.
6: Yes, Deacon, not so fast. What time do you get up? Do you know?
12: Early. Daybreak.
6: Every day?
12: Yeah, every day. I feed the chickens. I open the store.
6: Now, wait a minute. You're getting ahead again.
12: I'm sorry.
6: Now, what's the next thing you do after you get up?
12: Shave. Wash up.
6: Anything else?
12: Calendar. I set my calendar.
6: You set your calendar? What kind of calendar?
12: A little desk model on a roller. Gives the day and the date. Then a bureau. Top drawer.
6: Did you set it Tuesday?
12: Tuesday, yeah. It was raining Tuesday. Yeah, I set it.
10: Hey, Jay, she's right. He's remembering. It did rain early Tuesday morning.
6: Yeah.
12: Wednesday. I said it then, too. It was a nice morning.
6: Now, wait a minute, Deacon. Not Wednesday. You couldn't have said it then.
12: No, I said it. Wasn't raining Wednesday.
10: Jay, you reckon he did?
6: I don't know. Deacon, are you sure you set your calendar Wednesday?
12: Always set my calendar every day. Smith, don't you believe me? You gotta believe me.
6: Sure, Deacon. We believe you. Try and sleep now. We'll see you later.
12: Yeah. Sleep.
5: If he did set his calendar Wednesday morning, you know what that means, James.
6: You bet I do. Samson could have been at the Easy A's Tuesday night, but he's going to have another alibi for Wednesday morning. Come on, let's see if we're on the right track. Forty-five minutes later, the sheriff and I pulled up to the deacon's house behind the roadside store. In the top of the dresser, we found the calendar. The deacon was right. It was set for Wednesday, July 17th. From there, we went straight out to the ranch where Samson worked. He wasn't around, and no one had seen him. On our way into town, we sent out an APB to pick him up. Then we headed for the Easy Ace pool room.
5: Well, I don't see him anywhere, do you?
6: No, the manager's not around either. Let's ask the waiter. Waiter?
13: Be with you in a minute.
14: Oh. Howdy, Sheriff. Ranger, what can I do for you?
6: You know a fellow named Samson who hangs out here?
14: Samson? Well, I don't seem to recollect.
5: You ought to know him. He's here a lot.
14: Huh? Oh, you mean the one that works out the Flying V?
5: That's him.
14: Yeah, I see him in here time to time.
6: Was he here last night or this morning?
14: Oh, it's hard to say. Lots of people here last night.
6: Was Samson here?
14: You fellas looking for him?
5: Look, will you quit stalling?
14: I was just asking.
6: Come on, mister. If you know, you better tell us.
14: It seems to me he was here Wednesday night, I think.
5: That's not what we asked you.
6: Wait a minute, Sheriff. What was he doing here Wednesday night?
14: Oh, just hanging around. He broke most of the time.
6: Did he have any money Wednesday night?
14: Well, he seemed to.
6: How do you know? Did he spend much?
14: Well, he lost most of it.
5: What do you mean, lost most of it?
14: Now, don't get me wrong, Sheriff. But... Hey, Charlie, get that money off the table. We don't allow gambling in here, and you know it. Oh, I see. What was it you was asking, Ranger?
6: About Samson. He almost killed a man. You know where he is?
14: Almost killed a man? Samson did?
5: That's right.
14: Oh, so that's what you're here for.
5: Did you expect us for something else?
14: Look, Sheriff, don't get me wrong. Wednesday night there was a little crap game here. Samson was in on it. I thought you'd come about that.
5: Crap game.
14: Here? Well, not exactly, Sheriff. I mean, well, it started in here. As soon as I saw it, I told him to break it up. Manager, don't allow that sort of goings-on.
6: And Samson was in on it, huh?
14: Well, now, that's what I was going to tell you. A few minutes after I told him to quit, they moved out back into the alley. Well, now, that ain't exactly in here, but it still don't look good. So the manager sent me out to break it up again.
6: Then what happened?
14: Well, this Samson got kind of mad. That's how I figured he was losing. He didn't want to quit.
5: Did he?
14: Well, finally, after told him about three times.
6: You know how much he lost?
14: Oh, about $20, I reckon. He sure was mad.
6: $20, huh? Probably every cent of it was Deacon's.
14: Oh, I ain't saying he lost all of it, because he come in here earlier today and broke a five.
6: How long ago was that?
14: About half an hour. Bought a dozen bottles of beer and left.
5: Where'd he go? You know?
14: Yeah, the only place I know would be his girl.
6: Where does she live?
14: Over the dry goods store on Benner Street.
6: We called for a stakeout on the pool hall in case Samson returned. Picked up a search warrant and headed for the dry goods store on Bentner Street.
5: And there it is, Jason.
6: Yeah, I see it. Better park around the corner. He won't be able to see our car here.
5: Let's hope he's up there.
6: Yeah. Those must be the steps going up the side of the building.
5: They are.
6: Looks like only one apartment up here.
5: Yeah, and there's only one door, huh?
6: That's a break. Somebody's coming.
15: Who's there?
5: Police officers.
15: What do you want?
6: Open the door, ma'am.
15: Look, I was sleeping.
6: Sorry to disturb you. Mind if we come in?
15: I sure do. I told you I was sleeping.
6: This time of day?
15: I sleep late.
5: Better let us in, lady. We got a search warrant.
15: For what?
6: We're looking for John Samson.
15: We ain't here.
5: We think he is.
15: I ain't seen him in a week. Sure, you can look. See for yourself.
6: What's your name, ma'am?
15: My name's Molly.
6: You say you've been asleep?
15: That's right.
6: What's this empty beer bottle doing here?
15: Ain't no law against beer in this county. I drank it before I went to sleep. Why?
6: Bottle's still cold, and it's Samson's brand, Sheriff.
5: Yeah. He must be up here.
15: No, he ain't.
6: What's back of this door?
15: Hey, that's my bedroom. You can't go in there.
6: Sorry, ma'am. That a closet there?
15: Yeah, just my clothes in it, that's all.
6: Stand back, Sheriff. I'm going to open it.
15: Johnny, look out!
14: Watch it, Johnny!
6: All right, Samson. You almost got your girl that time. Come out of there or we'll blast you out. Throw your gun out first.
13: Okay. Okay. There it is.
6: Now put your hands out in front of you. Come on. That's right. Put the cuffs on him, Sheriff.
13: Right.

0: That's right. Put the cuffs on him, Sheriff.
1: Right, Jay.
2: She did it, didn't she? She turned me in.
3: Oh, shut up. You got him, Ranger. Now get him out of here.
2: Dirty, two-time...
0: Hold it, Samson. She's not getting off either.
3: What did I do?
0: There's a law in this state against harboring a criminal. Come on, you two. Let's go.

0: In just a moment, we will tell you the results of the case you have just heard.
1: 20 seconds from now, a fire will break out somewhere in the United States, causing untold misery and devastation. Yes, every 20 seconds, all day long, a fresh fire starts in a home or a factory or a forest. More than 11,000 persons are killed annually by these fires. Many more are injured, and more than $700 million worth of property is lost. The most tragic part of this statement lies in the fact that more than 90% of all fires in the home start through sheer carelessness and could be avoided. Here are a few simple rules of safety which will help you to protect your home and your loved ones from the ravages of fire. Don't smoke in bed or discard lighted cigarettes carelessly. Clean out old newspapers, magazines, and other inflammable debris. Promptly repair all defective wiring and electrical equipment. Use only those cleaning fluids which will not burn. And finally, be careful with matches. Keep them out of the reach of small children. You can't afford to gamble with fire. The odds are against you every time. Now, back to Tales of the Texas Rangers.
0: And now, here are the results of the case you have just heard.
2: John Sampson was found guilty of robbery by assault with intent to murder. On October 11, 1948, he was sentenced to 99 years in the state penitentiary at Huntsville. Molly Andrews was given 2 years in the women's prison at Gorey for obstructing justice, as prescribed in Article 338 of the Texas State Penal Code.
3: Ladies and gentlemen, we hope you and your friends will be listening to our show next week. There are two reasons we are asking you to be tuned in. First, because the case is a very interesting one. And second, because it will be the last performance, for a while at least, of Tales of the Texas Rangers. We hope you've enjoyed this series of authentic stories, and that you'll make it a point to be with us for our last show next week. Thank you.
4: Next week, Joel McRae in another authentic reenactment of a case from the files of the Texas Rangers.

0: Joel McRae is currently seen in San Francisco Story, a Warner Brothers release. The cast included Tony Barrett, Paul Frees, Herb Vigran, Parley Baer, Dan Riss, and Betty Lou Gerson. Technical advisor was Captain M.T. Lone Wolf Gonzalez of the Texas Rangers. This story was transcribed and adapted by Arthur Brown, Jr., and the program was produced and directed by Stacy Keith. This is Hal Gibney speaking.
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3: We present King Street Junior, created and written by Jim Eldridge, starring Carl Howman as Philip Sims and James Grout as Mr. Beeston, the head teacher.
4: Sims?
5: No, who?
4: I haven't caught you at a bad moment, have
5: no,
4: I?
5: No, just sorting out a few things before I go to lunch.
4: I think I should warn you, it's one of Mrs. Perkins' specials.
5: Oh, dear.
4: Anyway, all going well, is it? Everything running to plan? No problems?
5: Well, no more than usual, why?
4: Good, good. I'd just like to make sure everyone's happy and contented in their work.
5: Well, I'd have soon told you if I wasn't.
4: Oh, yes, I know you would, Mrs. Sims.
5: So, is that it?
4: Well, there was

0: There was one other thing, actually.
1: Yes?
0: In fact, I suppose you could say I'm in a bit of a spot.
1: Oh?
0: Well, not me, exactly. It's more us, you know, the school. But as the head teacher, I'm...
1: You're in a bit of a spot?
0: Yes.
1: What kind of a spot?
0: Well, we've got a new boy starting tomorrow.
1: Tomorrow? Halfway through term?
0: Well, the family have just moved into the area. They're anxious to place him as soon as possible.
1: I can't take him.
0: What?
1: I can't take him in my class.
0: Well, I mean...
1: Look, it was agreed at the staff meeting at the start of the year. We'd limit class sizes to no more than 35.
0: Yes, I know.
1: And Mr. Long and I still have ended up with 36 each.
0: I know that, too.
1: And this one would make my class 37.
0: There's no fault of your own, is there?
1: It's not funny, Mr. Beeston.
0: I'm sorry. But you must see, there aren't enough extra children in your year for us to go to the expense of another teacher.
1: So what happens if another family move into the area next week and another the week after, with children all the same age? Do Mr. Long and I have to still take them all?
0: I think that's an unlikely scenario, Mr. Sim.
1: But not impossible.
0: Well, in that event, we'd obviously have to look at rearranging class sizes.
1: And take on another teacher?
0: If it's feasible, yes. I can't turn him away, Mr. Sims. We need pupils. It's all about counting heads for money nowadays, you know that. The law of the cash register.
1: What about putting him in the year above or below?
0: Oh, that would have been a solution if his birthday had been at the beginning or the end of the year. The trouble is he's right in the middle.
1: But why have you put him in my class?
0: Because I know you can handle it.
1: Oh.
0: Look, Mr. Sims, it's only one more.
1: Oh, so you say, but there's a principal involved here.
0: You sound like Fred Holiday.
1: Are you surprised?
0: Anyway, as I said, the new boy starts tomorrow. His name's Perry Anderson, and he comes from Macton Street, over on the Dallow Estate.
2: And he could just as easily have put him in Mr. Long's class.
1: That's not the point, is it?
2: Anyway, I'll probably get the next one.
1: I still say it's a bit much. 37 kids is too many.
3: How's the kettle boiled, you know?
2: Yeah, minute ago.
3: Oh, good. Just time for a quick coffee.
1: Aren't you on bell duty this morning?
3: I need something hot to get me in the mood.
2: What about a tango?
3: Very funny.
2: You lot don't know you're born. When I started teaching, I had 50 in a class.
4: Not that one again, Fred.
1: Yes, but what sort of teaching did they get?
2: I beg your pardon.
1: Now, you know what I mean. How much could you know about each individual child in classes that size?
5: Excuse me, please.
2: Make way for me.
5: I would like to get to my pigeonhole,
2: yes.
5: If I may.
2: Sorry.
5: Standing about getting in the way.
1: Yes, but classes that size, I don't see how you could give a lot of individual attention.
2: You'd be surprised.
4: Oh, come on. You just sat them down in rows of desks and spouted at them all day long.
2: You think so?
4: Well, more or less.
1: And it was all by rote.
2: Ah, but it worked.
3: Not for all kids, it doesn't. What about the slower ones?
5: Oh, this is preposterous.
4: Hello, what's set her off?
1: What's up, Mrs. Rudd?
2: Oh, is that the time? I better be off. A few things to do before assembly.
5: Here, what do you make of this?
3: Looks like a Valentine card.
5: It would appear so. I found it in my pigeonhole.
3: Very pretty.
1: Was it addressed to you?
5: Well, yes, it was, I'm sorry to
4: say.
5: Who's
4: it from?
5: I really have no idea. Whoever is responsible for this clearly lacked the courage to sign it.
1: Valentine cards are usually anonymous, aren't they?
4: I always sign mine.
3: How unromantic.
4: What do you mean, unromantic? I'm just letting the one who gets it know who bothered to spend the money.
3: Typical. Excuse me, the bell will be going in a minute.
4: No sense in letting someone else take the credit.
5: The way you're behaving, is no one concerned about this?
4: It's only a Valentine card.
5: And neither of you know anything about it?
1: Well, I didn't send it. Not that I don't care deeply for you, Mrs. Rudd.
4: Certainly wasn't me.
1: Oh, no, too expensive.
5: Someone did, and I would like to know the person responsible.
4: Oh, let's have a look. I might recognise the handwriting.
1: Hope your Poirot investigates.
4: Mm. There is a certain je ne sais quoi about the poetry.
5: I am not interested in the poetry, as you call it.
4: You should be.
1: Why, what's it say?
4: My dearest, wonderful darling, you're always in my heart. You are lovely, you are magic. From me, I hope you'll never part.
1: Not exactly T.S. Eliot, is it?
4: Not even Patience Strong.
5: You're supposed to be looking at the handwriting, not the poem.
4: Yes, well, it's no one I recognise. Sorry.
5: Well, I think the whole thing is in exceedingly poor taste.
1: Of course it isn't. It's from an admirer, someone showing their affection for you.
5: Of course they aren't. This is someone's idea of a joke. And I fully intend to discover the identity of the culprit.
0: Oh, that's Perry Anderson settled in. Mr. Sims mollified, I hope. Revised lunch schedules pinned up.
6: Mr. Beeston?
0: Oh, hello, Mr.
6: I thought you'd be in your office.
0: Yes, so did I, but I got waylaid after assembly, so I decided to pace the corridor and talk to myself for a change.
6: Oh, that's a bad sign.
0: We all come to it in the end.
6: I suppose so. Anyway, I thought I'd better remind you about the library meeting at lunchtime.
0: Oh, don't worry. I've left a note on my desk.
6: Which probably forget to read.
0: And on Mrs. Stone's.
6: Ah, good.
0: Have you got your agenda all worked out?
6: I think so. Mind, I don't want to hog the stage. I'm looking for input from everyone.
0: Oh, I'm sure you'll get that. With our lot, the difficulty is getting them to shut up.
6: True. Oh, by the way, is the new boy all sorted out?
0: Yes, he'll be fine now Sims has taken him under his wing.
6: In spite of his reservations?
0: Oh, Sims is all right. He'll cope. In fact, I gather he's already appointed Ajaz Anwar as Perry's guardian angel for the first day or two.
6: Oh, that's a good choice.
0: Absolutely. Safe, solid and dependable. Actually, the more I think about it, perhaps we should appoint Ajaz as guardian angel for one or two members of staff.
6: Yes.
2: Go through your homework with you one by one. Now, while I'm doing this, I want everyone to make a start on the exercises on page 32. Now, you know what to do? If you have a problem with one exercise, then go on to the next. And we'll talk about the problem when I see you. And don't worry if I don't get to you before break. We'll carry on straight after. And be quiet. I want to hear myself when I'm talking to each one of you out here. Right, carry on. Now, Tony Pierce.
7: Yes, Mr. Sims?
2: Let's start with you, shall we?
7: Yes, Mr. Sims.
2: Come on, pull up a chair.
1: Now, I'm probably guessing, Tony, but I suspect that you haven't done your homework. Otherwise, you'd have handed it in to me by now.
7: I'm sorry, sir.
1: So you should be. It was supposed to be in when?
7: Yesterday.
1: Right. And I gave you an extra day's grace, didn't I?
7: Yes.
1: So why haven't you done it?
7: I haven't had time, sir.
1: I'm sorry, Tony, but I can't accept that.
7: But it's the truth.
1: We can always make time if we want to. I bet you make time for things you really want to do, like something on TV you want to watch, or playing football with your mates, right? Well?
7: Yes, sir.
1: So no more excuses, eh? I want your homework on my desk tomorrow morning, first thing, okay?
7: Yes, sir.
1: Right, off you go, back to your desk, and carry on with your maths.
7: Thank you, sir.
1: Yes. Ghazala, will you come up now, please, and bring your book with you?
5: Class 3. Nothing there. Now class 4.
8: I'm sorry, Mrs. Rudd, but I think you're wasting your time.
5: I don't agree. Yes, the answer lies somewhere in the registers. The handwriting will give them away.
8: Oh, well, if you must.
5: Indeed. Someone in this school sent me this silly card, and I fully intend to unmask the perpetrator of such a stupid, childish prank.
8: But it might be one of the children. You can hardly check all of them.
5: No, no, you see, the handwriting is too mature. This is an adult hand.
8: I don't recognize it, and I deal with the registers every day.
5: Then obviously the person concerned has disguised their handwriting.
8: Yes.
5: In fact, if you look closely, you can see just that. Compare the D's in dearest, wonderful, and darling.
8: My dearest, wonderful, darling.
5: You see?
8: You are lovely, you are magic. But it's very romantic.
5: Those three D's are totally different. The same with the G's in magic and darling. See?
8: Well, I suppose they are slightly...
5: Clearly a disguised hand, Mrs. Stone.
8: You don't think you're making, well, a bit much of this? Even if it was a bit of fun, it's fairly harmless.
5: How can you say that? I most certainly do not consider this harmless fun. In fact, quite the contrary.
9: A bit to talk about, but I don't expect the meeting to go on for too long.
10: Well, you know I'm in playground, Judy.
9: Oh, of course you are. Completely slipped my mind.
10: It's all right. You'll pass the call, please.
9: Oh, here.
10: Thank you. At least you've already covered a lot of the background.
9: Yeah, fortunately. I'm just hoping we'll get a few more ideas about how to pay for it.
10: Ah, there's the rub.
9: I mean, let's face it. Everyone's agreed on the objective. It's the practical means to get there that's the problem.
0: All by yourself in the moonlight, Mrs. Patterson.
11: What? Oh, hello.
0: You mind if I join you?
11: Oh, please do.
0: Oh, it must be Thursday because it's cloned in the hole.
11: Doesn't look too bad.
0: We shall see. Any more news on the Mrs. Rudd front?
11: In connection with what?
0: The case of the phantom lover.
11: Oh, honestly, you'd think she'd be flattered. It's a nice sort of joke, isn't it?
0: Oh, I agree. The typical Mrs. Rudd sees nothing but anti-her meanings in it. Advanced status of paranoia, if you ask me.
11: I assume this is all off the record.
0: Oh, of course, yes.
12: if we could sell her brain for medical science?
13: I think she's still using it.
12: I wonder if you ought to take a vote on that.
13: You are a cruel man.
14: I tell you, some kids never change. They try it on right to the last.
15: So what's new?
14: Now, I told him I want that homework in my hand first thing tomorrow morning.
15: Who's this again?
14: Tony Pierce.
15: Oh, well, there's a kid with a job and a half.
14: How do you mean?
15: Well, surely you know.
14: Know what?
15: About his mum. Suffers from rheumatoid arthritis.
14: Oh, she used to. That was last year. I read it in his notes, but it's cleared up now. Well, at least it's under control.
15: Now, it was under control. But they've had to take her off the medication because of the side effects.
14: And?
15: She's in a really bad way again. Virtually bedridden. And there's only Tony at home to look after her.
14: No other help at all?
15: Well, I suppose there has to be some. But, how much?
14: How come you know all this?
15: Through my wife. Sarah got to know her years ago at antenatal classes when our second was on the way.
14: How long's Mrs. Pierce been like this?
15: About a month or more, I think.
14: No idea.
15: And Tony has to do everything for her. Housework, cooking, you name it. Away from school, the poor lad's practically a full-time nurse.
0: Oh, dear. Oh, that was a meal to remember.
2: Yes, aren't they all? It's about time Mrs. Perkis decided to call it a day.
0: No, cooks like her never retire, Fred. They're like ex-deputy heads.
2: Very droll. By the way, have you heard any more about the teacher I took over from?
0: Mrs. Hardesty?
2: Yes. Bit odd, her taking off like that.
0: Well, funny things happen to people over Christmas. County Hall say she won't be coming back.
2: Oh, they know that much.
0: Apparently she's gone to live with her parents somewhere in East Anglia.
2: So, you're lumbered with me for a while yet?
0: I couldn't have put it better.
16: Well, there you are.
0: Oh, no. As you're looking for Mr. Holliday, I'll leave you both to it.
2: Hang on a minute.
16: Exactly. It is you I wish to see, Mr. Beeston.
2: Good.
16: As well as Mr. Holliday.
2: Oh.
16: Now, I know that you will both deny this.
0: Then why ask?
16: But are either of you responsible for the Valentine card that was placed in my pigeonhole?
0: You got a Valentine card?
16: You know perfectly well what I'm talking about. It is all over the school, which I expect was the whole point of that childish exercise.
0: But don't look at me. I didn't send it.
16: That's exactly what I expected you to say.
0: You've obviously got a secret admirer, Mrs. Rudd. Someone who worships you from afar.
16: Mr. Holliday?
2: Oh, not me. Well, I mean, I didn't send it. No.
0: If you want to know what I think...
16: I already know what you think, Mr. Beeston.
0: Yes.
16: But I shall get to the bottom of this, mark my words. And when I find the culprit, there will be repercussions, I promise you.
2: Hell hath no fury like a...
0: Mrs. Rudd.
2: Well, I was about to say like a woman scorned.
0: Well, what's scorned about it? She's got a Valentine card telling her someone loves her.
2: As a joke?
0: Well, yes, I suppose it has to be. Tell me, friend, honestly.
2: What?
0: Was it you?
2: Me?
0: Go on, you can tell me. I'll keep it to myself. Was it you?
2: Certainly not.
0: Oh.
2: You must know, I thought it was you.
0: Now, why on earth would I do a thing like that?
2: Well, you always go out of your way to annoy her.
0: No, I don't. Though it has been a good wheeze, hasn't it?
2: True.
0: In fact, I've a good mind to organise a whip round for the poor devil when she does find him out.
2: Plus a medal for bravery.
17: Thanks for giving up your time for this meeting.
18: Oh, it's all right.
17: As you know, I've been thinking about our school library and where it stands in relation to the public library. Now, ideally, our two roles are complementary. But if we're to believe what we hear, with cuts in public spending, the local library's likely to have a lot less money to spend on new books, or any books for that matter.
16: I think it's disgraceful.
18: Hear, hear.
17: The signs are there already. I mean, we've all seen rows of empty shelves. And frankly, it's very worrying.
16: Is it any wonder that illiteracy is such a problem?
15: I read somewhere that they're publishing more books every year.
1: Well, that's no good if libraries can't afford to buy them.
0: Well, that certainly was true, Mr. Long.
15: I thought so.
0: But with the ending of the net book agreement, plus the rising cost of paper... Oh, I'm sorry, Miss Lewis. We mustn't hijack your meeting.
17: That's all right. I mean, you're just making the points that lead me to believe that in future... Fewer and fewer books will actually be published.
15: Just the ones that'll make money.
17: Right.
15: It's not good news for readers.
18: At least not for those who can't afford to buy books for themselves.
17: Exactly. So what I'm proposing is that we expand our school library and set up one section as a sort of mini-lending library. You know, with books that the children can take home, not just use within school.
15: We'll need a lot more books.
17: I know. And that's why I'd like your ideas as to how we get them. Without spending any money.
18: How about an appeal?
15: You'll be lucky. Every charity in the country's making appeals. They're all feeling the pinch.
3: No, I meant an appeal purely for books.
0: Yes?
3: Well, that's what we're looking for. To start with, we could send out letters to parents asking them to donate any books in good condition that they don't want anymore.
15: That's a good idea.
3: They'll be coming to a good home, and it's a lot less hassle than asking for money.
17: Oh, I'll go along with that. Well, don't know about the rest of you.
15: Well, right.
17: Well, after a start like that, let's see if we can keep the ideas flowing, shall we?
1: I know you're still in the early stages, but you can count on me to give a hand with the library rota.
17: Oh, great. Well, I think that's it. Thanks for all your suggestions. I'll get moving on them straight away and let you know the results.
0: So, meeting over?
17: I think so, yes. Thanks again.
15: That's you volunteered again?
1: Well, she can't do it all on her own.
15: True. Fancy a coffee?
1: No time. I've got to go out and have a word with someone before afternoon school starts.
2: Hey, Sundar! Jerry! Stop kicking each other!
19: We weren't, sir!
2: Well, I won't tell you again!
19: Yes, sir!
1: Those two are a pain, aren't they?
2: The Abbott and Costello of King Street.
1: But not as funny.
2: No. How was the library meeting?
1: Oh, good, good. But I'll tell you later. I want a quick word with someone before the bell. Tony! Tony Pierce!
19: Yes, Mr. Sims?
1: Would you come over here a minute, please?
19: What is it, Mr. Sims?
1: This morning in class. Why didn't you tell me about your mum?
19: What about her?
1: You know very well what I mean. That's why you didn't have time to do your homework, isn't it?
19: Oh. I wasn't lying, Mr. Sims. I did say I was busy.
1: But you didn't say doing what, did you?
19: No, sir.
1: You let me think you were just messing about. Wasting time. Why?
19: My mum doesn't like people knowing she's ill. She feels bad enough about me. You know, having to do things for her. But there's no one else at home, not since Dad left.
1: Yes. Look, I wanted to say I'm sorry. I wouldn't have gone on at you like I did if I'd known.
19: It's all right, sir. And I will have my homework in tomorrow. I promise.
1: Well, yeah, you just do as much as you can, eh?
19: Thank you, sir.
1: Is there anything I can do to help?
19: I don't think so. The doctor says she has to learn to live with it.
1: Yes, well, even doctors can get it wrong sometimes, like some teachers. But tell your mum I'll call round this evening, just for a bit of a chat.
20: So you want copies of this letter sent out to all the parents?
17: Yes, please. Mm-hmm. If you can print them off, I'll take them round to the classes for distribution.
20: No problem. And if you have any books, new or second-hand, in good condition...
17: It was Mrs. Patterson's idea. Even if we only get a few, they won't have cost us anything.
20: Yes.
17: Well, the wording's okay, isn't it?
20: Yes, it's fine.
17: So, what's the problem? I mean, is there something about the letter?
20: No, more about books for the library. Mind, it's just an idea.
17: Oh, tell me, please.
20: Well, have you thought about contacting publishers? Asking them for remainders? You know, the books they discontinue.
17: Oh, the sort you can get in those bargain book type shops.
20: Yes, that's right. They're usually in mint condition, and they sell them off cheap.
17: How cheap?
20: Well, I don't know, but you might be surprised.
17: Well, I suppose it's worth a try.
20: Well, I'm sure some publishers would be as glad to sell them to us as to a retailer.
17: Yeah, that's a great idea. I'll go and talk to the PTA. There must be someone among all the parents who's got a contact in the publishing business.
15: Hey, you lot, no running in the corridor.
0: They can't wait to shake off the dust, can they?
15: Always the same at home time.
19: Hey, Darren, wait for me.
0: Errol Smith. This isn't the charge of the night brigade, you know.
19: What's that, sir?
0: Ask Mr. Holliday. He was there.
15: Now get off home, Errol. Quietly.
16: Ah, yes, Mr. Beeston, do you have a minute?
0: I'm sorry, Mrs. Rudd. I've got an urgent appointment. See you in the morning.
16: Oh, but I only wanted
15: Bye-bye.
16: To...
15: Hard
16: well,
15: luck.
16: Really?
15: Anyway, how's it going, Miss Marple? Any more clues?
16: I beg your pardon?
15: Are you any nearer to the identity of your secret admirer?
16: No, I am not. Whoever it is has so disguised their handwriting that it is quite unrecognisable.
15: So, we're looking at a premeditated crime here, right?
16: You may laugh, Mr. Long, but I shall not be outwitted. I shall bring this prankster to book by one means or another.
21: Begin to tell you what it's like, Mr. Sims. The pain when my joints swell up. I can't even get out of bed on my own.
1: Oh, dear.
21: Tony has to pull me up, and that really hurts. Well, I try to help all I can. I put my hands on his shoulders. Well... Hands. Look at them.
1: Yes.
21: Then I have to lean on him while he takes me to the bathroom or to the toilet. Oh, you've no idea. It's so humiliating.
4: I can imagine.
21: I'm only 43, Mr. Sims, and I feel like I'm 100. I should think I look like it, too.
4: No, of course you don't.
21: Well, you're very kind, but I know different.
4: I suppose you've been to see a specialist.
21: Two of them, apart from my GP.
4: Isn't there anything they can do to make life a bit easier for you?
21: Like I said, they put me on these special pills. But now they tell me the side effects could get even worse in the long term. The long term. Oh, that's a joke.
4: Well, there's Tony.
21: I don't know what I'd do without him, Mr. Sims. He's my lifeline, you know.
4: He's a good lad.
21: Not much of a life for him, though, is it?
4: No, but there must be some extra help you can get. What about social services?
21: I'm allowed a home help for 3 hours a week. She comes on Saturday afternoons, and that's Tony's only break. Well, apart from when he's at school. Great life for a kid, eh?
6: Would you like a cup of tea, Mum?
21: Oh, yes, please, Tony. And make one for Mr. Sims.
6: Okay.
4: No, I'm okay, thank you.
21: You're having one. Now you're here, you can keep me company for a bit.
4: Yes, okay.
21: Now, tell me about Tony. How's he getting on at school?
4: He's great. Works hard, behaves himself. He's a real credit to you.
21: That's good to hear.
4: In fact, if there were another 10 like him...
21: Yes?
4: I'd knock down one of the walls of my class to fit them all in.
22: Morning, Mrs. Stone.
23: Morning.
22: You're in early.
23: I'm making up for some lost hours.
22: Well, don't let me disturb you. I'm just here to pick up my register.
23: You know where it is.
22: I should do by now.
23: By the way, we've already had a reaction to some of the letters we sent out yesterday.
22: No, really?
23: Yes. 7 parents have phoned in to say their children will be bringing some books in today.
22: Oh, that's marvellous. And that's just the start, I hope.
23: You know, I think Mrs. Patterson's idea could turn out to be a real winner.
0: Ah, you are here, Mr. Sims.
4: Yes.
0: Mr. Long thought you'd come to your classroom.
4: Did he?
0: You wanted a quiet think, I gather.
4: Yes.
0: Well, I'll keep it short. I just wanted to ask how the new boy settled in yesterday.
4: He was fine.
0: Well, there you are, then. Didn't I say you could handle it?
4: Yes, you did.
0: Not too traumatic, having 37 kids when you're on top of the job.
4: No, but am I?
0: Are you what?
4: On top of the job. I mean, that's the real question, isn't it?
0: I'm sorry, I'm not with you.
4: Did you know Tony Pierce's mother had got rheumatoid arthritis?
0: Well, yes, but she's better now, isn't she?
4: No, she isn't.
0: I thought she was on some new high-powered drug that had cleared it up.
4: They've had to take her off that because of the side effects.
0: Oh.
4: I went to see her last night. She's really suffering.
0: Oh, I didn't know. Poor woman.
4: And I wouldn't have known if Mr. Long hadn't told me, and he only knew because his wife knows Mrs. Pierce.
0: Do I detect a slight note of censure, Mr. Sims?
4: Oh, I'm sorry, Mr. Beeson, but I'm angry as much with me as anything else.
0: Oh, why should you be?
4: Mrs. Pierce is a single parent.
0: I know that.
4: And young Tony is virtually her sole carer. Do you know when he leaves school, he goes home, does all the housework, attends to his mum, everything. Before he comes to school, he washes her, dresses her, feeds her.
0: What?
4: 10 years old. And when he's not at school, he's working as a full-time unpaid nurse.
0: How long's this been going on?
4: Oh, well over a month, and it looks as if it's going to keep going on.
0: I didn't realise.
4: No, nor did I. That's why I'm angry. Because I didn't know, and because I can see it could be one of the problems of having too many kids in a class. Okay, I can teach them, no sweat. But if they have hidden problems, I'm only going to spot them if I trip over them. And especially if it's a kid like Tony who doesn't have a lot to say, just quietly gets on with things.
0: Yes, I can appreciate that. But in fairness, I have to say that even with 20 children in a class, you're not always going to pick up on those hidden problems, are you?
4: But I reckon I stand a better chance.
0: Yes, maybe.
4: It's all about having the time to see kids as individuals, isn't it? Getting to know them, where they're coming from, you know.
0: Well, we always try to do that, Mr. Sims.
4: Yes, but the bigger the class, the more difficult that's going to be. It stands to reason.
0: Yes, you may be right.
4: Oh, okay. That's it. I'll say no more.
0: Yes, well, perhaps it's a good thing to be reminded from time to time that there's more to teaching than just facts and figures.
4: Yes, I'll go along with that.
2: Who's on bell duty this morning?
24: Isn't it on the wall?
2: No, I can't make it out. Let's have a look. Friday. Yes, Miss Reed. Not very clear, is it?
15: You need a new pair of specs, Fred.
2: When I was deputy head, I always wrote it in red biro so that it stood out.
15: You used to write all your notices in red biro.
2: So?
15: Well, none of them stood out.
5: Excuse me.
15: Morning, Mrs. Wright.
5: Good morning, Mr. Long, Mr. Holliday.
2: Yes, yes. You never said anything to me about it.
15: Well, you wouldn't have taken any notice.
2: I might.
15: No post this morning, Mrs. Rudd.
5: I beg your pardon?
15: No more missives from your secret admirer.
5: Thank you, but I would prefer not to discuss the matter.
15: Oh. Aye, aye.
5: Really, you're so childish.
7: What's all this aye-aying about? What's going on here?
8: We suspect that Mrs. Rudd has found the answer to her mystery.
5: I have no answers of any kind for you, Mr. Long.
7: Answer to what mystery? Oh, you mean the card?
8: Precisely.
7: You know who sent it, Mrs. Rudd? Oh, do tell.
2: I reckon it was that music inspector who came round last year.
8: Yeah, the one with the flared trousers and the kipper tie.
2: Yeah.
5: Don't be so ridiculous.
7: No, I remember the lollipop man who came to talk about the Green Cross Code.
8: Yes.
7: I saw the way he kept looking at you.
8: That's right, Mrs. Rudd. He really fancied
5: you.
8: No,
5: Mr. Oh, shut up, for goodness sake.
7: Well, are you going to tell us?
2: You're in no peace till you do, you
8: know. Come on. Who was it?
5: Well, if you must know... It was Mr. Rudd.
7: Who?
2: Mr. Rudd?
5: Yes. He sent the card here to school to surprise me. He told me when I got home yesterday.
8: As a joke?
5: Certainly not. He said he did it because, well, because he loves me. I feel such a fool.
7: Oh, no.
5: But really, of all people, he was simply the last person I would have thought of.

You've been listening to King Street Junior, created and written by Jim Eldridge, and starring Carl Howman as Philip Sims and James Grout as Mr. Beeston, the head teacher. Marlene Sidaway featured as Miss Lewis, the deputy head, Margaret John as Mrs. Stone, the school secretary, Vivian Martin as Mrs. Rudd, Tom Watson as Mr. Holliday, Paul Copley as Mr. Long, and Deirdre Costello as Mrs. Patterson. Mrs. Pierce was played by Cheryl Hall, and Tony by Ben Reynolds. The producer was John Fawcett Wilson.

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0: smiles in Town Hall tonight, folks. 60 minutes of fun and music brought to you by Ipana Toothpaste and Sal Hepatica. Ipana for the smile of beauty. Sal Hepatica for the smile of health. Fun with our star comedian, Fred Allen. Music with Peter Van Steeden. New features, new music, new laughs. It's Town Hall tonight. Here, Fred Allen, as he leads his weekly parade to the old town hall. Fred's leading the band with a fishing rod, followed by those cast-offs of the drama, the Mighty Allen Art Players. Let's join the merry throng, folks. Everybody's going. Everybody's going. Here they come. Picket.
1: You're picketing in front of the wrong store, mister.
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0: Hillbilly.
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4: 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Caught her drone a beat on a radio, and it's town hall tonight.
0: Chess players.
5: Well, Professor, I'm waiting for your next move.
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0: Well, sir, here we are inside the old town hall, and Peter's opening the show with My Margarita. Swing it, Peter.

0: representing that giggling Guffy, generating gargantuan guffaws, gabbing galvanic gossip, groaning gingery gaga, Gad, Fred Allen in person.
1: Thank you, and good evening, ladies and gentlemen. I certainly didn't expect to be called on. I've only got 67 pages of script here. I didn't expect to be... Well, it's a balmy summer's evening, and a goodly crowd is here. So this is the first time the program ever has been the semifinal to a big fight, isn't it? Well, a goodly crowd is here, so we might as well start the festivities with the Town Hall Bulletin. Now, Hodge White, the first grocer to ever suggest buying a bottle of pop for Father's Day, has a special announcement. Hodge is calling your attention to his new flea service, folks. Now, Hodge says if you're troubled with fleas around the house, don't mess around with these little pests yourself. Try Hodge's flea service. Now, here's how the flea service works, folks. First, you buy a can of Hodge's new flea powder, Scram Flea. Spread it around your rooms. The fleas inhale the powder, choke up, and scram out of the house to get air. Hodge has a big St. Bernard dog waiting at your door, folks. The fleas board the St. Bernard from force of habit. The dog runs back to the store. Hodge curry combs and fumigates him, and in no time at all, that St. Bernard is spick and span, ready for another load. So much for Scram Flea at the new service and putting it on the dog around the square. And now for the town... He didn't have to run up when I said dog, Harry. It doesn't come to... And now for the town hall news. The curtain, Harry.
2: You bet, Fred.
1: Is it coming down?
2: No.
1: I know you say, I bet. You're inferring that I wager. You said nothing about the curtain. Now, is it down or is it up?
2: Well, it's down.
1: Oh, thank you.
2: Everything's all right.
1: The lights go out, and we bring you the latest news of the week.
3: The town hall news sees nothing. Monkeys is the craziest people. Didn't know I could do dialects, did you? Greenville, Texas, the first June bride to be married by telephone, has a ceremony performed through cooperation of local telephone service at Greenville, Texas. In a unique long-distance wedding, the bride, a resident of San Antonio, and the groom, living at Greenville, were married by a minister who read the rites over the telephone from York, Pennsylvania. Town Hall News, sensing element of danger in telephone weddings, shows what may happen if toll call nuptials become popular. The scene, a parson's study. The parson picks up the phone.
4: Hello, operator.
5: Number clear.
4: This is Parson Bind, operator.
5: Yes, Parson.
4: I'm about to officiate at that telephone wedding. Is everything ready?
5: Yes, Parson. The telephone facilities are at your service.
4: Thank you. I'll call the groom first.
5: His number clear.
4: Walla Walla 8282.
5: Double Walla 8282. I will ring your party.
4: Thank you. Hello?
6: Hello?
4: Is Waldo Sneed there?
6: No one is here.
4: Well, is this...
6: This is the U.S. Senate, mister. We're closed for the season.
4: Operator, operator.
5: Number clear.
4: I want Walla Walla.
5: You were connected with a Washington operator.
4: But that was Washington, D.C.
5: D.C., as in Democratic clam bake.
4: No, operator, I'm nonpartisan.
5: I'm calling Patterson. Hold the line, clear.
4: No, no, not Patterson. I want Walla Walla 8282.
5: Excuse it, clear.
4: Excuse what, operator?
5: I hiccuped. It's them scallions. I'm ringing Walla Walla 8282.
4: Thank you.
5: Here is your party.
4: Hello, 8282.
7: 82 what? This ain't no lunch wagon.
4: Is this Walla Walla?
7: Hey, quit double talking, bud. Are you calling here, ain't you?
4: Who am I talking to?
7: To yourself, bud. I'm hanging up.
4: Operator!
5: Your line has been busy. Walla Walla is waiting.
4: Oh, hello?
8: Hello.
4: This is Parson Bind. Is Waldo Sneed there?
8: Waldo speaking, Parson. Are you ready for the wedding?
4: Yes, Waldo. You hold the line and I'll call the bride.
8: She's Lily Cupping, Dallas 4444.
4: Yes, Waldo. Yes, I'll get her. Hello? Hello?
5: Happy birthday to you.
4: What?
5: Happy birthday to you.
4: You're on a busy line, madam.
5: Postal telegraph, singagram, Penelope Pete Weston.
8: Hey, get off the line, lady. I'm getting married.
5: Here comes the bride.
4: I am happy. handling this wedding, madam?
5: Postal rates are cheaper.
4: Oh, operator, operator.
8: Hello, Parker.
4: Oh, there you are, Waldo. Now hold the line, and when I get the bride, I shall read the ceremony.
8: What do I say, Parker?
4: When I say, do you take this woman, you say, I do.
8: I do. I must remember.
4: That's right. Now hold on, I'll get the bride. Operator.
5: Excuse it, please.
4: But I...
5: It's Ben Scallions again.
4: Oh.
5: Number three.
8: I don't...
4: Not yet, Waldo.
8: Oh.
5: Number three.
4: I want Dallas 4444.
5: Four, as in Marx Brothers?
4: Yes.
8: I don't...
4: Not yet, Waldo.
5: Oh. Here is your money.
4: Hello?
2: Hello?
4: Are you ready for the wedding?
2: Wedding's over, brother.
4: What number is this?
2: This is the Hand, Massachusetts, brother. One wedding is plenty.
4: Confound this service. Operator!
5: Dallas 4444 is ready.
4: Ah, Miss Lily Guppy?
5: Yes, is this you, Waldo?
8: I don't...
4: Not yet, Waldo.
8: Well, when do I?
4: I told you when I read the ceremony.
5: Is that you, Waldo? This is your poopsie wopsie Waldo, Lily.
4: All right, children. Now, do you, Lily, take this... Lily. Hello, Lily.
8: She must have been cut off, Parker.
4: Oh, hello, operator.
2: Hello.
4: Hello, is Lily there?
2: Lily, this is the YMCA, you cat.
4: Oh, I'll be... Operator.
5: Number three.
4: Wake up, operator.
5: You don't think I'm asleep, do you? I don't. Well, of all the time.
7: Quiet, please, quiet.
5: Who are you?
7: Prosecutor's office.
4: Oh, I'll be... Operator, operator!
5: Hello, Carson.
4: Oh, there you are, Lily. Do you take...
5: I don't know.
4: Oh, no, wait till I ask you. Now, do you, Waldo Sneed, take Lily Guffey to be your lawful wedded wife?
5: I don't.
4: And do you, Lily...
5: Give me a chance, operator.
4: Yes, this is a wedding, operator.
2: This is the head Massachusetts. The wedding is over.
5: I do.
7: This is a prosecutor's office. I'm wiretapping.
5: I do.
9: Washington, D.C. The New Deal officials plan to put 1,000 beavers on the federal payroll to provide $300,000 worth of range improvement and conservation work in Idaho. Town Hall News invites little-known politicians to explain reason for government's sudden decision to subsidize beavers. Presenting then that authority on wind and beavers, Congressman Trundle Scat. Congressman Scat.
10: Thank you.
11: My friend! Our government is adding 1,000 beavers at a total cost of $8,000 to the federal payroll to start construction of a series of check dams in the state of Idaho. These beavers, my friend, will bring back prosperity.
12: Really? Well, how, Congressman?
11: I'll show you how. The Cosmopolitan Life Insurance Chart show... The beaver population increases 100% the first year and 150% thereafter. Therefore, in 10 years, at compound beaver interest, this country will have 2,903,300 working beavers.
12: Remarkable.
11: The working man will have a beaver in every part. Two beavers in every garage. Beavers to the right of us. Beavers to the left of us.
12: Yes,
11: into the valley of beavers, road the 600. The beavers.
12: Just
11: a public.
12: Yes, yeah. Well, I know. Yes. I know that, Congressman. But how will these beavers save America?
11: The beaver will give a damn for his country.
9: Brooklyn, New York. After his 3-year absence from baseball, Babe Ruth returns to national pastime as coach for the Brooklyn Dodgers. Thousands turn out to welcome back baseball's most colorful idol as the Babe starts his new duties. The Babe.
12: And now, ladies and gentlemen, the Merry Match. Their song tonight... Sidewalks of New York.

0: a sort of a tribute to the old sidewalks of New York, ladies and gentlemen. When we look at Sixth Avenue these days, we realize that there aren't enough sidewalks of New York left to sing about. That was sort of a reminiscent number. Now, ladies and gentlemen, if I may coin a phrase, all the world's a stage. With sound effects, apparently. Hello? Yes? Yes, this is Town Hall. Fred Allen, the People's Friend, speaking. Well, if you'll tell me what it's all about, perhaps I can help you. And a brace if you don't say... Well, I should think you would be.
1: What is it, Fred?
0: Hold the wire, please. Here's a woman who's worried about her husband, Harry. Says every once in a while he starts off the day barking at her. Folds up in the afternoon at the office, and then comes home too dragged out to even go to the movies. Hello, madam? I'd suggest you get this program on your radio right away. Hurry, you haven't a minute to lose.
1: Whenever you feel sluggish and logy and under the weather, ladies and gentlemen, and you need a laxative, drink a sparkling glass of Sal Hepatica. Because Sal Hepatica quickly helps you feel your best again. And it's very important that you take Sal Hepatica. Or if you take something with a laxative action only, you will be doing nothing to counteract gastric acidity, a condition usually present when the need for a laxative is indicated. So it may be some time before you feel like yourself again. But Sal Hepatica is famous for its double help. As so many people already know, and as so many physicians will tell you.
2: 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As an antacid, Sal Hepatica counteracts gastric acidity. And those two actions naturally give you a quick comeback.
1: So you get a bottle of Sal Hepatica at your drugstore tomorrow. 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

0: Peter Van Steeden and the Ipana Troubadours have just played Limehouse Blues. I thought Peter just dislocated himself at the finish there. And now, ladies and gentlemen, I know you didn't expect
1: to
0: meet...
1: Well, who are we meeting tonight, Fred?
0: Have you ever entered one of those newspaper puzzle contests, Harry? You know, one of those movie blindfold tests or fill in the last line in a limerick starting. There was an old maid in Duluth whose boyfriend had but one tooth.
1: No.
0: Haven't you?
1: No, I haven't, Fred, but I wonder what you have to do to win one of those million-dollar prizes you read about in the newspaper.
0: We're going to find out in just a minute, Harry, for our guest tonight is the contest editor on the Boston Evening American. Although still in his 20s, he has brought joy and grief to millions of contestants through originating such puzzle games as movie mix-ups, seen in the movies, jigsaw, crossword, drawing, and cartoon puzzles, and others too humorous and numerous to mention. And so then, ladies and gentlemen, I know you didn't expect to meet Boston's puzzle wizard, Mr. Art Moger. Good evening, Art.
2: Good evening, Fred.
0: Well, Art, how are things up home?
2: Things are always fine in Boston, Fred.
0: Yes, I guess if I'd had any sense years ago, I'd have stayed home and kept my job in the library. Who knows? Today I might be in full charge of the Encyclopedia Britannica, Volume 6, Coleb to Damascus, if I'd have watched it.
2: You've done all right, Fred. Don't let them kid you.
0: Well, that's a matter of opinion, Art. You didn't go to the High School of Commerce, did you?
2: No, Fred. I went to English High.
0: Well, I guess they probably tore down the High School of Commerce after I got out of there.
2: No, as a matter of fact, the school's still there, Fred.
0: Wait a minute. Don't talk on our laughs, you know. Let's get this straightened out right away.
2: Why don't they?
0: Well, I know, but the laugh is apt to crop up here. We've got to be prepared, all right? I'll go back and give you that other line. Perhaps it's sunk in by now. Maybe we'll get a laugh out of it. I guess they tore down the High School of Commerce after I got out of there.
2: I don't hear it.
0: Well, you were right the first time.
2: The school's still there, Fred. As a matter of fact, they may be expecting you back again.
0: Yes, I left an algebra problem on the blackboard there back in...
2: There's a laughing
0: wind. 1911. Mr. Downey may be waiting for me to come back and either finish that problem or rub it off.
2: Yes, there's a rumor around that you and Ponzi have some unfinished business in Boston.
0: Ponzi and I have some... I remember Ponzi. He ran a puzzle business in Boston for a time, didn't he? But tell me, Odd, how did you get into this odd profession?
2: Well, it started out as sort of a hobby, Fred. I used to make up puzzles for my own amazement, and after a while, I began putting out puzzle pictures in booklet form.
0: And this ultimately led to your contest editing position on the Boston American?
2: That's right, Fred.
0: I understand that the prize contest business is a large-scale enterprise today.
2: It certainly is. The prizes awarded throughout the country in contests this year will total around $10
0: million. $10 million? What am I doing here? Wait till I get a pencil and tear the top off of Uncle Jim. I'm getting in on this.
2: Most people feel the same way, Fred. In 3,000 contests held in 1 year recently, over 100 million entries were received.
0: Yes, it's human nature to want to get something for nothing. Of course, in the Irish sweepstakes, most people get nothing for something. But what are the most popular types of contests, Art?
2: Well, they vary, Fred. For instance, a few years ago, crossword puzzles were the rage.
0: And what type of contest is the most popular today?
2: Well, the ones involving movie and radio stars.
0: Well, was that a movie contest you just finished in the Boston American?
2: It was, Fred. The readers were given a still picture from a recent film, and all they had to do was name the movie containing the scene.
0: And I imagine, to make the contest more difficult, you used scenes from some of the more obscure pictures.
2: Oh, I can't divulge trade secrets here, Fred.
0: Now, if you're going to... There was a G in that divulge. If you're going to use shots from little... Now, wait a minute, Uncle Jim. You're upsetting the two of us here.
2: That's... He had his finger over the G.
0: You're putting his finger over the consonants there. Now, watch that, Jim. Just hold the thing on the side there, if you will. Now, if you're going to use shots from little-known pictures in your next contest, Art, you know I made a picture last year.
2: Uncle Jim just told me. He said it was called Sally, Irene, and Mary.
0: Well, Uncle Jim is the one who saw it, you know. He would smile, you know. Now, you put a scene from that picture in one of your contests, and I guarantee you, Art, no one will ever identify it.
2: Say, didn't your picture play in theaters?
0: In a few towns, yes. But in most places, they booked it into little black wagons that ran around the streets. If you wanted to see the picture, you had to wait on a street corner until a fella drove up and said, hey, buddy. But, about my picture vehicles, Art. Tell me, are those puzzle contests always conducted on the level?
2: Absolutely, Fred.
0: You know, so many people are suspicious of contests. I think we ought to get things straightened out. Now, what steps do you take to make sure the contestants get a square deal?
2: Well, we had a staff of 26 girls who did nothing but check the answers. And each set of answers was checked 5 times by 5 different girls.
0: Well, you can't be much fairer than that. I imagine the prize money often alters the lives of the winning contestant.
2: Many times it does, Fred. In one contest last year, an engaged couple, working separately, won the first 2 prizes. The girl won $10,000 and the boy $2,500 in cash.
0: And their first baby was born with an entry blank in his hand?
2: I wouldn't know, Fred.
0: What did the... Uncle Jim's got a hangnail that covers over those words. I just noticed that. Well, what did the... What did the couple do with the money, Art?
2: They got married, Fred, and they took a trip around the world. When they came back, the boy entered another contest and won $1,000 cash prize.
0: Say, it might have been cheaper for the publishers to hand the newspaper over to this couple and forget the whole hectic five-star business.
2: You know, the newspapers don't mind paying out these prizes, Fred. Actually, the prize money represents only about 20% of the contest expense.
0: Well, what eats up the other 80%? Aspirin bills for the contest editor?
2: Well, partly, but most of the money goes out for publicity, advertising, and the help required to handle the answers.
0: Say, in the case of the couple who won all of that money, wouldn't they be tempted to drop everything and make a business of entering contests?
2: You know, a great many people do.
0: Uh-huh.
2: There are about 50,000 professional contestants in this country now.
0: 50,000 professionals? Well, as the man said when he picked up Anthony Adverse, that's a lot of pros. Have you found that these professionals win most of the first prizes in the big contest?
2: No, Fred. The amateurs manage to win their share, too.
0: Now, what about those agencies that sell sets of answers to amateur contestants? Are their solutions generally correct?
2: Well, in my last contest, 4 of these agencies were selling answers.
0: Were their answers 100%?
2: No, each list had 1 or more major mistakes.
0: Then you feel that the winners of your bigger prizes generally work out the solutions on their own?
2: Unquestionably.
0: Well, thanks a lot, Art, for your little cook's tour around the world of puzzles. Now, there's just one more thing I'd like to ask you before you go.
2: Yes, Fred.
0: As a professional tinker in brain teasers, what do you consider the most complicated puzzle ever devised by man?
2: Oh, that's easy, Fred. The income tax.
0: The income tax?
2: That's one blank nobody has ever been able to fill out correctly.
0: You're telling me I am seeing a man tomorrow, Art.
2: Condolences, Fred, and good night.
0: And good night. I didn't like your accent there. And thank you, Art Moger. Town Hall Quartet, ladies and gentlemen. Tonight, the boys catch up with an old request to repeat Bob McChimsey's version of Jonah and the Whale.

0: love to see.
1: Now, Lordy, need we just to roll so high.
0: She began to sink and they all began to cry. So they pulled old Jonah out of the hole and they chunked him in the water just to lighten up the load.
1: Now, the Lord made a wheel, long and wide.
0: Lord, Lord, wasn't that a feat?
2: Yeah, and he swallowed up Jonah's hair.

0: He repented of his sins like a man in jail.
1: No, no, no,
2: wasn't that a beast?
0: Jonah must have been a bad man.
1: He must have been a sinner. No, no, no.
3: But when the whale got him down, he didn't like his dinner.
1: No.

0: saying that eavesdroppers seldom hear good of themselves, but yesterday, while catching up with my own eavesdrooping, I did all right. For I caught this snatch of dialogue between a young fellow and his sister that turned out to be as nice a tribute to the old town hall as we could hope to catch. Now, see if you don't think so.
1: Hey, Bill, have you seen the new girl who just moved in across the street?
2: Yeah, I saw her in the movies last night. Gee, she's a honey.
1: What'd she have on?
2: Huh? Oh, kind of dark dress with a thing around the neck and a dark hat.
3: Why, that's as good as a portrait. What's she look like? Is she a blonde?
2: Well, yeah. No, not exactly.
1: I see. Could you tell me if she has a nose and the usual number of eyes?
2: Jesus, I don't know. But I'll tell you one thing. She has got a smile. Oh, boy, I noticed that all right. She has a smile like one of those ads for Ipana toothpaste. And I'll bet she uses it, too.
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0: Peter Van Steeden and his eye, Tana Fusiliers, have just played a little bit later on, a little bit just ahead. Now, on June 28th, 29th, and 30th, the Village Fair will be held in Greenwich Village, folks. There'll be sideshows, dancing in the streets, and guest celebrities wrapped in cellophane. 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Now, on Saturday night...
6: Nestor, quiet.
0: If that's somebody calling me, all I've got is a hot foot, and I'll raise you.
6: Hello?
0: Well, sir, they laughed when I said I was going to rob...

0: either to pay Paul. They didn't know I was going to borrow $2 from Van Steeden to give to Whiteman. Now, wait a minute. There's a joke in there. Paul, you're not dismissing this lightly. Van Steeden's name is Peter and Whiteman's name is Paul. I can't do any more than that. If it isn't Portland.
1: Yes, Mama sent me over.
0: Wait a minute, I didn't say if it isn't Portland. All right, all right.
1: Mama sent me over to see how you looked.
0: How I looked? Why?
1: Well, Mama said your joke sounded tired last week.
0: Yeah?
1: She thought they might be catching it from you.
0: Catching it from... I'd like to give your mother a piece of my mind.
1: Oh, Mama wouldn't take the last piece.
0: Well, I am tired, Portland. As the fat man said when he closed the zipper on his windbreaker, I'm all in.
1: You ought to take a vacation. You look terrible, Mr.
0: Allen. What do you mean, terrible?
1: Those bags under your eyes are starting to get bags.
0: My bags are starting to get bags? What bags? My cheekbones are flabby, that's all.
2: Well, what's all the noise? What's going on?
0: Well, nothing's going on as usual, Harry. I'm taking it on the eyes. My chin is tired here.
1: I was just telling Mr. Allen he ought to take a vacation.
2: Well, yes, you don't look so good, Fred. Your face is sunk in.
0: You mean I look drawn?
1: Drawn like a cartoon, I'd say.
0: drawn like a cartoon.
2: Yeah, that's good, Forty.
1: I thought so.
0: Well, if I look like a cartoon, I suppose the next thing I'll be getting little Disney spells occasionally.
1: Mr. Allen.
0: You mean after that last joke? Now listen, I'm no dunce.
3: Somebody call me.
1: Hello, Peter.
3: Hi, Forty. What's new, kid?
2: Oh,
0: kid. Boy, do you need glasses. Did you take couldn't you get any other flavor trousers? You got the vanilla, didn't you? Did you take a good look at the... Calling us kids. Did you take a good look at that middle-aged spread that's setting in on Mr. Von Ziel on the downtown side?
2: Oh, wait. It's these pants, Fred. The pants.
0: Oh, the trousers.
1: Are they supposed to balloon like that in the back, Harry?
2: No, now, wait. These pants are made out of knapsack cloth, Forty. You know how knapsacks hang down.
0: Those knapsacks hanging down are... Full of you, my fine cousin.
3: Yeah, knapsack cloth doesn't wobble, Harry.
2: Well, all right. I might be a little baggy, Pete, you know, relaxing on my vacation. And...
0: Say, before you take up your slack, I'd like to borrow a little of that fat, Harry, for the summer.
3: You could use it, Alan. You certainly look good and scrawny.
0: Oh, wait. I don't look so bad.
3: You'd have a tough time talking your way out of a morgue.
2: Fred, I told you.
3: I had an uncle who didn't look half as bad as you do, Alan.
0: Yeah, so what?
3: They buried him.
0: Now, look, I feel all right. That's the main thing.
2: No, not with those circles under your eyes, Fred.
0: What circles? My epidermis is wavy, that's all.
1: Say, your eyes look like stone. Somebody threw in a river of skin, Mr. Allen.
0: Somebody threw. Well, now, look, I'm going away after next week's program.
2: Now, look, that's right. But you ought to go to the country.
0: Who wants the country?
3: You ought to go to the seashore.
0: Who wants the seashore?
1: You can have your choice, Mr. Allen. I've got two hotel men coming.
0: I don't want any.
2: Now, wait, that must be the hotel men now, Fred. Mm-hmm.
0: Harry, a coincidence of such magnitude could only happen on a program like this. Come in.
4: This could be the party.
5: Is this the town hall, folks?
1: Come in, boy.
4: You've been cured, so where is the prospect? I'm getting down to business.
5: What's that unfair practice, Katz?
4: That piping down, Mr. High Pressure.
6: Quiet before I pull that derby down over your hip.
4: Yeah, you're
0: pulling. Before I start my mayhem daily double, what is this?
1: Well, Mr. Katz and Mr. Benz want to see about your vacation, Mr. Allen.
0: Yeah?
4: Taking my advice and you are coming to the mountains, boarder.
3: What you need is some good salt air, Allen.
0: Now, look, I know
4: if
0: what...
4: If you are wanting the best, you are checking in at mine, resort. Katz's Whispering Pines.
0: Katz's Whispering Pines?
3: Put cheese in the rooms in that joint and you got a mountain mousetrap.
4: Why, Kent, you are finding that? I'm laughing.
3: If you want class, Allen, I'm running a seashore rendezvous to see go rest.
4: Confidentially, boarder. In see go rest, the first two floors is reserved for the tide.
0: Now, you're not going to try to tell me that the house detective has webbed feet.
4: What else?
3: That's a lie, Katz.
4: Only one night I am stopping by the Seagull Rest.
1: What happened, Mr. Katz?
4: In the morning, I am waking. Flounders is pushing me out of the bed.
3: Well, what do you expect in an inside room? Tuna fish?
0: Well, I don't know, boys.
4: Look, by Katz's Whispering Pines, you are leading the life of the Lone Ranger.
3: What, Lone Ranger? You can't even find silver on the table.
0: Now, I've got to have something high class, boy.
4: Well, now you're talking up my alley, boarder. By Katz's Whispering Pines, one is meeting only the whipped cream of society. You're not getting in with a dialect.
1: Who is your social director, Mr. Katz?
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4: 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Who knows what I'm serving?
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0: I don't believe it. You can't.
4: Yeah.
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0: Well, that's different. Well, you didn't explain it.
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0: Now, wait.
1: Gosh, it's hard to decide, isn't it, Mr. Allen?
0: No, it's very easy to decide.
4: So what's the answer?
0: Here's my answer, boys. Portland.
1: Tally. Hello.
0: The Merry Max, having turned over a musical leaf, sing for you down by the old mill stream.

0: ladies and gentlemen, those of you whose ears are more or less glued to your loudspeakers are learning that the new art form in radio is sound. So tonight, Town Hall presents its own cavalcade of sound. It begins in early morning when the birds are sounding their eggs. An alarm clock goes off. And the man gets up and comes down to breakfast. But he's grouchy and ill-tempered. So when he starts off to work, this music matches his mood. Ah, but how different that whole picture would be if he would only listen to this sound, the sound of Harry Von Zell's voice. For Harry says,
1: whenever you start the day off feeling grouchy and under par, remember a sparkling glass of sal hepatica helps you feel your best again quickly. Because the two things that usually cause a sluggish, headachy feeling, ladies and gentlemen, are the two very things sal hepatica is especially made to get after. Accumulated waste and gastric acidity. Realize that now, ladies and gentlemen, and get a bottle of sal hepatica from your druggist tomorrow. And the next time you need a laxative, put 2 teaspoonfuls in a glass of water and drink it. When you see how soon your grouch is gone, your head is clearer and your pep is back, you'll know why so many physicians recommend sal hepatica.
2: Why millions of people have found it to be an ideal laxative. Then the music to match your mood will be... Yes, sir, you'll feel like dancing, as you will now with Peter Van Steeden playing There's Honey on the Moon tonight.

0: ladies and gentlemen, the mighty Alan Artlayers. Tonight they present another slice of Hollywood life called The Studio's Predicament, or The Villain Was Killed in Every Picture. He was dying to make a living. Over to you, Peter.
1: Titanic Pictures, happy grossing. Oh, sorry, Mr. Allen's tied up in a knot right now. No, not in conference. His osteopath is working on him. Yes, Mr. Allen's been having trouble making both ends meet. But I'll tell him goodbye.
2: Oh, good morning, Miss Smith. Gad, that osteopath is a wonder worker. Every nerve is on tiptoe.
1: Did he give you the same routine?
2: No, today he ad-libbed some new osteopathic twists. For the last 10 minutes on the table, I was in conference with the end of my spine. Ah, one ought to know to get oneself, get to know oneself, Miss Fitz. Any messages?
1: This memo just came up from the title department.
2: Oh, let me see, a memo. Yes, a memo. Secrets of a Chorus Girl, formerly titled Mad Mad, formerly titled Weston Mall, formerly titled Scavenger's Bride, has now been changed to Mr. Moto Lays an Egg. Any exhibitor's reports today?
1: Yes, here.
2: Let me see. What's this first one? Breadcrumb, Iowa. Cleaned up on your last epic, Love on the Cuff. I let people in free. Started showing the picture and charged a quarter to get out. In 10 minutes, the street was playing to standing room only. Why, who does he think he is, that
1: trash? What's that next one?
2: This second one? Turtleneck, Texas. Kindly ship future films in dry ice. Your last two pictures arrived gamey.
1: The Board of Health will raid this studio yet.
2: Now, this last one is Drumstick, Nevada. Your last picture, Stevedore Sweethearts, was so bad, the receivers are giving me back the theater.
1: If you keep making pictures, there's going to be a lot of garages around the country with organs in them.
2: Titanic will pull through, Miss Fitz. My new picture, After the Robin Hood with Basil Ragbone, will make a fortune.
1: Yes, Ragbone's the most popular villain since Lon Chaney.
2: Why, Jimmy Fiddler heard a rumor that Basil Ragbone was making a new picture and gave the rumor 3 bells. Now, who is this?
1: It's the music director for your newsreel.
2: Oh, yes. Korn, my vice president in charge of fanfare. Show him in.
1: Yes, sir. F.A., I'll see you, Miss Korn.
3: Okay, say, I've got it, F.A., I've got it.
2: You've perfected that new fanfare for Titanic newsreels?
3: Yeah, you bet it's dynamite, F.A. Listen to this. How do you like that?
2: That Korn is a tin zephyr.
3: Oh.
2: Titanic newsreels demand something legato, but not too affectuoso.
3: Oh, yes, sir, yes, sir. I'll work along those lines. Let me see. No,
2: that isn't it. Titanic newsreels have got to open with a din, Miss Fitz. Take a cable to Daryl Zanuck, London, England.
1: Yes, sir.
2: Dear Daryl, signed F.A. Get that right off.
1: You haven't said anything.
2: Zanuck hasn't time to read cables, Miss Fitz. Send it collect.
1: Yes, sir.
4: Cable cramp for Mr. Allen.
2: Right here, boy. Dear Allen, thanks for your cable. Regards from Neville, signed Daryl Zanuck.
1: He answered your cable before you sent it.
2: Gad, the foresight of the man. Sheer genius. Who is this?
1: Your Russian star, Misha Bumchek.
2: Oh, yeah. I signed Misha Bumchek to play the scurvy butler part in my Russian classic, Charlie Chan at Nizhny Novgorod. I can give Bumchek 3 minutes.
1: Yes, sir. F.A. can give you 3 minutes.
5: 2 minutes is plenty for my man calling you, F.A.
2: What is the trouble, monsieur?
5: Dog of a dog you are, you dog, you.
2: Here. Save your Slavic invective for the salt mines, Bumchek.
5: Salt mines, you say? 20 years saved with the Moscow Art Theater, right?
2: Right.
5: You are bringing Misha Bumchek from Moscow to play Russian character parts, right?
2: Right.
5: My contract is reading I am playing a butler. All right. Right. Today, I am finally getting my part.
2: Well, what's wrong with it?
5: Give a listen to these lines Misha Bumchek is reading.
2: Very well. Read.
5: Hi, old Colonel Crabtree. I'm telling you, old Colonel, as a gone to fight for the sooth to the last drop of my victory. Who can read it? It's a dialect.
2: Let me see that script, Bumchek.
5: Look at it. Is Misha Bumchek playing a rat butler?
2: Dad. It's Rhett Butler. The casting office is boring from within.
5: And Misha Bumchek is boring from without. You want I shall resign verbally or write?
2: Right.
5: We on Hollywood and especially on you. Right?
2: Right. Right. Right. What am I saying? Why, that alien upstart, he's through.
1: He quit, didn't he?
2: What he did doesn't matter, Misfit. Bum check is through.
3: I got it this time, F.A. Come in, Phil.
5: Okay, Mr.
2: Now, don't dawdle, Corn. Have you built up that new fanfare?
3: Have I? I'm using two trumpets. Read off the newsreel over there. I'll show you how it sounds.
2: All right. Titanic News presents... No.
3: No?
2: No, Corn. It sounds like a used car calling its mate.
3: Well, we gave it everything, F.A.
2: That fanfare has got to be stepped up, Corn.
6: Titanic demands a fanfare with knobs on it.
3: Well, I'll get back to the fanfare, lad. Come on, Phil. Let me see. That's it. No,
2: it isn't it. Gad, what a day. What is that memo?
1: Marco Polo isn't doing so well in the small town.
6: It's the title. Polo isn't understood out of town. I'll change it to Marco Baseball.
1: Anything else?
6: Yes, call up Walt Disney and borrow a dwarf.
1: Are you making a midget masterpiece?
6: No, a collar button rolled under my dresser this morning. I can use a dwarf. Send a dwarf over medium. Hello, F.A. speaking. This is after the Robin Hood set. You're having trouble with Basil Ragbone? Give Ragbone anything he wants, even a hank of hair. He's my biggest star. Okay.
1: You certainly take plenty from that male prima donna.
6: I've got to toady to Ragbone. He's the only box office bet Titanic has. Take a note, Misfit.
1: Okay.
6: My follow-up picture on Coconut Grove will be Banana Lane, our natural.
3: Hey, I finally got that fanfare, F.A.
6: Yes, Corn, let me hear it.
3: Yeah, I'm using three trumpets. Come in, fellas.
7: Okay, Mr. Corn.
6: I have got to have volume, Corn.
3: Oh, boy, this will sound like somebody's put a mouthpiece on the Holland Tunnel and is blowing through from the Jersey side.
7: You said it, Mr. Corn.
6: Good. I'll give you fellas that newsreel opening again.
3: Yeah, get ready, fellas.
7: Okay, Mr.
6: Ready?
7: Corn.
6: Ready? Titanic News presents...
3: No,
6: it lacks something, Corn.
3: Well, now, wait a minute. I was thinking of adding this to the finish, F.A. Listen. How's that?
6: By dad, you've got the ingredients, Corn. But will music license permit putting that shot right in the fanfare?
3: Well, it's revolutionary, but I'll try it.
6: Good. Now, let us hear how it sounds. Titanic News presents... That is definitely it, Corn. Congratulations.
3: Thank you very much, Steve. Come on, boys, let's go.
6: Gad, what a fanfare.
1: But what's that shot for?
6: Half of the audiences are asleep in our movie theaters today. Titanic newsreels will wake them up.
1: Oh.
6: Yes, things are looking up for Titanic, Misfit.
1: You mean the company is flat on its back.
6: Why, with this new fanfare, that frog in your throat, and Basil Ragbone's finishing after the Robin Hood, Titanic's goose, while not hanging high, is at least gaining altitude.
8: F.A., oh, F.A.
6: Yes, La Cava.
8: I am stymied, F.A.
6: You, my ace director, Gregory La Cava, why aren't you shooting after the Robin Hood?
8: I can't.
6: You can't?
8: No, well, we came to the big duel scene between Flint and Basil Ragbone.
6: Well, just let Ragbone die again, and we've got a $1 million picture.
8: Well, that's just the problem. Ragbone refuses to be killed.
6: This is contractual stubbornness. LaCarver, Ragbone has got to be killed. That's what America is paying to see.
8: I told him that.
6: Yes, yes.
8: Yes, and he said I could go to the devil in Technicolor.
6: In Technicolor?
8: Yes. Yes, and he rumpled my beret.
6: Rumpled your beret? The pink one?
8: Yes.
6: He has gone too far, LaCarver. Buzz for Ragbone, Miss Biff.
1: Yes, sir.
8: If Ragbone doesn't lose this duel, after the Robin Hood is ruined.
6: And after Titanic is ruined, LaCarver, I'll give that double-crossing corpse betrayer a piece of my mind. Where is that stuffed doublet?
9: You hailed me from the set, F.A.?
6: Yes, Ragbone. LaCarver here reports you refuse to let Robin Hood kill you.
9: Yes, I'm proving the underdog, F.A.
6: Now, see here.
9: I was thrown over a cliff in the Plainsman. I was machine-gunned and smiling through.
6: Yes, a while.
9: I was stabbed in dead end and disintegrated in Flash Gordon.
6: A sensation.
9: I'm through being a pushover for the hero.
6: But that is exactly what Ragbone fans love.
9: Well, it's gone too far, F.A. My picture public has dubbed me a card.
6: Yes.
9: I refuse to lose to Robin Hood, and that's final.
6: If you don't die in this picture, Titanic is through.
9: Yes, and until I win a fight, Basil Ragbone is through. I definitely refuse to act.
6: Why, you built up extra, win a fight. You can't lick your weight in antique dust.
9: Control your derogatives, F.A.
1: You're inviting trouble, F.A.
6: No sacrifice is too great for the organization, Misfit. Why, you stuffed ham.
9: Why, I'll...
6: You what? You can't hit hard enough to dent the top of a marshmallow float.
9: Don't get me riled, F.A. I might take a punch at you.
1: He'll do it, F.A.
6: No sacrifice is too great for the organization, Misfit. Why, you sissy and brute regalia. Go ahead, belabor me. Punch me, I dare you.
9: That's done it, I will. Take this.
1: Oh, heavens, you've knocked out F.A.
9: Oh, I've done it, I've done it. After 10 years and pictures, Basil Ragbone has come through.
8: And now, will you finish after the Robin Hood?
9: Yes, with my ego restored, Basil Ragbone will continue to die as per contract for old Titanic.
8: Good, good, get back on the set.
9: Oh, goody, I want to fight.
8: Oh. Are you all right, F.A.?
1: Oh, good heavens, Basil Ragbone knocked all his teeth out.
8: Oh, you're a genius, F.A. You got Ragbone to hit you so he could win a fight. Look, how do you feel with all your teeth out, Chief?
10: No sacrifice is too great for the organization.
6: Four good reasons for not missing next Wednesday night show, ladies and gentlemen. We would like to give you a thought for the week, an important thought about the two products that sponsor Town Hall tonight.
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0: present Arthur Lowe, John LeMessurier, and Clive Dunn in Dad's Army. Getting the Bird, featuring John Lorre, Arnold Ridley, and Ian Lavender, with this week's guests, Frank Williams and Larry Martin. Here is the news, and this is John Snagg reading it. As the Nazi menace continues its ruthless repression of Western Europe and its armies in the East keep up their relentless progress towards Moscow, it seems that the fate of the civilized world hangs in the balance. While in a quiet corner of England, in a little butcher shop, Lance Corporal Jack Jones, stalwart of the Walmington-on-Sea Home Guard, poses this vital question.
1: Will you have scrag end or brisket, Miss Meadows?
2: Well, I've got three books this time. My brother's on leave from the army. Have I got enough for a joint?
1: Well, not unless you take brisket. As cheap, you see, so you get more of it.
2: Oh.
1: But, of course, it's tougher.
2: Oh.
1: But then, if you has cutlets, there's less of it, but it's more toothsome.
2: Oh. I'll have cutlets, then.
1: I haven't got any.
3: If you haven't got any, what are you blathering on about them for?
1: Now, don't be impatient, Mr. Fraser. There's a war on, you know. I tell you what, how about some chump ends?
2: Oh, they'll do, then. I like to feed my brother up if I can. He was at Dunkirk, you know.
1: Oh, Dunkirk, was he? Well, in that case, I'll let you have two sausages.
2: Oh, thank you.
4: I didn't get any sausages, Mr. Jones.
1: Well, you wasn't at Dunkirk, were you, Mr. Godfrey?
4: No, but my sister made some upside-down cakes for those gallant boys. And roll bandages.
1: Well, I'm sorry, you can't have sausages for bandages and cutting cakes, you know. I've got to draw the line somewhere. Take 3 and 7, please, Doris.
2: Ah, ever so, Mr. Jones. I'll see you next week.
1: Right-o. Now, what can I do for you, Mr. Fraser?
3: I didn't have any corned beef last week, so I've come for it now.
1: Well, you should have come this morning, Mr. Fraser. Look, that's all I got. Look, just a few bits.
3: God's sake, they're just crumbs. I'm not paying the slice rate for a lot of crumbs.
1: Well, let's see now. I tell you what, you can have the lot for sixpence.
3: Right, done. Have you heard about Sergeant Wilson?
1: No. What about him?
3: This is not to be found. He hasn't been at the bank all day. Now, as you very well know, I can't stand gossip and tittle-tattle of any kind, but it's my belief that there has been a rift in the loot.
1: Whose loot?
3: Mrs. Pike's loot, you old fool.
1: Oh, dear, poor Mr. Wilson.
4: It's funny you've mentioned that, Mr. Fraser. As I was coming out of the library with the new Ethel M. Dell romance of my sister, I saw him in Alexander Gardens with a girl.
1: Really, Mr. Godfrey?
3: I knew it! There's a woman at the bottom of it.
4: He had his arm around her, but I'm sure there's nothing in it.
3: Away with you, man. There's depravity in every line of his face. It'll be the ruin of him. He's run amok. Oh,
4: not Mr. Wilson. Not surely. No,
3: no. Look out. Here's Walker. Not a word to a soul, Jonesy.
1: Yeah, well, you can rely on me.
5: All in all.
1: Ah, hello Joe. Hello, Joe.
5: What's all this, then? The three wise men?
1: Now, just a minute. No use you coming round here, Joe. You're not registered with me, and anyway, it's closing time.
5: How about a nice bit of rabbit, Jonesy?
1: You'll be lucky. I haven't even seen a rabbit for 6 weeks.
5: You have now. There.
1: Oh, blimey. That's all right.
4: Dear, does Shane have to be killed? It looks so pretty hopping about in the fields.
1: Hey, where did you get it, Joe?
5: It's Bugs Bunny. He decided to give up the pictures and help the war effort. It's 5 bob, and I want the skin back.
1: What for?
3: I wouldn't have put it past him to get it refelled.
5: I've got a friend who makes mink coats. Well, you can't get the mink, can you?
1: Well, one's no good to me, Joe. Just make my life a misery. If the word got around I'd got a rabbit, it'd be a queue right past Timothy White's.
5: Things are that bad, are they, Jonesy?
1: Oh, terrible, Joe. I've had no offal since Friday. Less than half a sausage per book, and 2 tins of corned beef was blown. And they blame me, you know. I can't sleep at night for it. I'm at my wit's end, Joe, and that's a fact.
5: You mustn't take it like that. It's not your fault.
1: No, but the way they go on, you'd think it was. If I had 50 rabbits to sell, it might restore their faith in me.
5: No, there's no chance of that, Jonesy. You can't get the ammunition.
1: Well, I've got to get something off the ration from somewhere.
5: Something off the ration, eh? Yeah, well, it's just possible I might be able to help you there.
1: Oh, Oh, thanks a lot, Joe.
3: Hey, Joe. Have you heard about Sergeant Wilson?
5: No? What about him?
3: Well, don't breathe a word to your soul, but it came to my notice that there has been a rift in the loop.
6: Come in. Yes, Jones?
1: Sergeant Wilson is still absent without leave, or at least not present without leave, sir.
6: I see. Thank you, Jones. Send Private Pike in, would you?
1: Right, sir. Private Pike?
7: Yes, Mr. Jones. What is it?
1: Captain Manning wants to see you. Shall I call the men in, sir?
6: Yes, please, Jones. Alan Pike, have you seen Sergeant Wilson?
7: He's not at Mum's, Mr. Mannering.
6: That's not what I asked you. Not like Wilson at all. One thing you can say for him, he's dependable. If he doesn't appear by tonight, I shall have to contact the police.
7: I don't think you ought to do that, Mr. Mannering.
6: Oh? Why not?
7: Well, I'm sure he'll turn up sooner or later.
6: You're hiding something, Pike.
7: No, Mr. Mannering.
6: Come on, out with it, boy.
7: Well, the night before last, Mum and Uncle Sergeant Wilson had words.
6: Now we're getting somewhere. What happened?
7: Well, I was in bed at the time, so I couldn't hear much leaning over the banisters. But he shouted at Mum, so she pushed him out of the door and then threw his ration book after him.
6: Oh, yes. Go on.
7: Well, then a bit later, when he threw pebbles up at her bedroom window, she said, "Clear off, you beast." And then she threw something out of the window which made a crashing sound when it broke.
6: Now I'm beginning to understand.
7: Well, Mum got up early and picked up the pieces.
6: I see.
7: All except the handle.
6: You better keep it to yourself, Pike.
7: What, the handle?
6: No, don't. Cut along now.
7: Yes, sir. Mum's the word.
1: Right, 4 in 3 ranks, look sharp about it.
5: Here, hang on a minute, Jonesy.
1: Come on, hurry up, Private Walker, you're late.
5: Your troubles are over, Jonesy. I've got them.
1: Got what?
5: You're off the ration meat. Pigeons. About 6 dozen of them.
1: Good heavens, where are they?
5: They're here.
1: What, here in the hall?
5: No, in the boiler house next to Mannering's office.
1: Well, we can't leave them in there. We'll have to get them into my cold room. They'll go off in the boiler house.
5: No, they won't. They're not dead yet.
1: Dead? Well, no good to me flapping about, you know.
5: Don't worry, they're dote. That's how I caught them.
1: Where'd you get them from?
6: Come along now. No talking, Jones.
1: Right, sir. Good! Shut! Platoon ready for inspection, sir.
6: Thank you, Corporal. I'll start with you.
1: Sir.
6: Have a look at your rifle. Yep. Oh, absolutely first class, Jones.
1: Well, you know, the British rifle has always been very easy to clean, sir. Before the Lee Enfield, we had the Martini Henry. That was a very fine rifle, the Martini Henry.
6: Yes, thank you, Jones.
1: Oh, we had it right up to the Battle of Omnium.
6: I'm sure you did.
1: One day we was having a bit of a battle, and a young officer just out from England joined us. "What's your name?" said the colonel. "Lieutenant Fuchs, sir," he says. "And you spell it with 2 small F's. "You need something to fight with," says the colonel. "Will you have a long Lee Enfield or a martini?" "Make it a martini," says the officer, "and go easy with the ice." So you see, to appreciate that joke to the full, you have to know that martini is a drink much patronised by the gentry in high circles.
6: I did know that, Joe.
1: Yeah, and the young officer, he was confusing that with a martini rifle.
6: Yeah, I know.
1: Yeah, they had it with ice, you see, sir. The drink, of course, not the rifle.
6: I'm well aware of that, Joe.
1: Personally, I like a mild and bitter myself.
6: Stop talking! Why aren't you in uniform, Walker?
5: Sorry, sir. I was supplying essential supplies.
6: That's no excuse. We're all doing essential work, you know.
5: Sorry, sir. There was a bit of a flap on.
6: Right, man. Stand at ease. Now, there's a voluntary church parade on Sunday, and I shall expect you all to attend.
4: I wouldn't ask the vicar to shorten his sermon, Mr. Mannering. He went on rather a long time before, and it wasn't very convenient.
6: I think You'd better take that up with the vicar himself, Godfrey. Now, men, your arms drill has been getting very sloppy. So we're going to brass it up. And since Sergeant Wilson isn't with us tonight, I shall take it myself. My proper duties, everyone. Squad.
8: Oh.
6: Squad. Silence in the ranks.
8: Oh.
6: Squad.
8: Oh.
6: Squad.
8: Oh.
6: What's that?
1: Oh. Whatever it was, sir, it's coming from behind the curtains on the stage.
3: Blimey. The vicar's not rehearsing his panto already, is he?
6: Be quiet, Walker. I'll keep calm, everyone. I'll just get my revolver out. Right, Jones. When I say now, draw the curtains.
3: Right, sir.
6: Now!
3: Wilson! What on earth? Sakes!
4: Look at that, Godfrey. Isn't that a bottle of whiskey he's holding?
3: Hey, an empty one. What a picture of depravity.
6: Wilson! Wilson, wake up!
9: What? Oh, yeah, yes, of course. I'm so sorry, sir. Oh, dear. I must have dropped off.
6: Go into my office, please, Sergeant Wilson.
9: Yes, well, yes, of course, sir, of course. Well, good evening, everybody. How nice to be able to see you all.
6: Yeah, Wilson, the officer.
9: Right, yes.
6: Carry on here, Corporal Jones.
1: Right, very good, sir. Oh, Captain Manning, sir.
6: Yes, Jones?
1: What shall I carry on doing?
6: The drill, of course.
1: Oh, yes, of course. It just slipped my mind for a moment.
3: Hey, I'd give a pound to be a fly on the wall in that office, man.
4: Mr. Fraser, I really don't think it's any of our business.
6: Now then, Wilson, what's the meaning of this?
9: Hmm?
6: I said, what is the meaning of this?
9: I'm so sorry, sir, but I'm a bit dizzy.
6: You look all in. You better sit down.
9: Oh, thank you, sir. Thank you so much.
6: You've been drinking.
9: What? Oh, well, yes, it was that as well. Oh, dear, oh, dear, my head.
6: You look as though you've had quite a skinful.
9: Yeah, well, you see, well, Walker, you see, got me a bottle of whiskey. I rather think I finished it.
6: You better tell me all about it. The last report I had of you was outside Mrs. Pike's.
9: Oh, yes. What a good job she missed. Yes, it was all a misunderstanding, sir, you know. She thought I'd been... She thought I'd
6: What's
9: been...
6: What's the matter?
9: Well, she thought I'd... Good heavens, what was that?
6: What was what?
9: Well, nothing, sir. Nothing at all. Nothing, sir.
6: Oh, pull yourself together, Wilson. You're getting woolly-minded.
9: Oh, sorry, sir. But you see, it really all began many years ago, not long after the last...
6: Wilson.
9: I'm sorry, sir. No, not long after the last... God, there it goes again.
6: What's the matter with you, Wilson? You keep wandering off in a dream.
9: Yeah, but I keep seeing birds, you see.
6: Well, makes a change from pink elephants. You take my advice, you'll sign the pledge. Right. Now, look, Wilson. I'm not going to sit here and listen to any more of your wanderings. There's a war on, you know. Those troops out there need training. If you want to remain part of this platoon, you'll go and give them half an hour's arms drill.
9: Yes, sir, quite, sir. But I could have sworn I saw a pigeon.
6: Now, get a grip on yourself and get on with it.
9: Right.
6: And we'll talk about this after parade.
9: Yes, sir, yes. All right, Jones, I'll take over now. All right, probably it is, squad. Squad, attention! Yeah, well, that includes you, Pike. I said, squad, shun.
7: I'm not going to.
9: I beg your pardon.
7: You heard me? I'm not going to.
9: Oh, very well, then. I shall have to inform Captain Mannering.
3: Oh, you've done it now, lad. That was mutiny. You'll be shot.
6: Miss Wilson, what is it now?
9: Oh, sorry, sir, to trouble you, but Pike says he's not going to.
6: He's not going to what?
9: Stand to attention.
6: Oh, does he? I'll deal with him in a minute. Now, look, Wilson, you seem to be losing your grip. I think you'd better take a few days' leave. Get yourself sorted out.
9: Oh, yes, thank you, sir.
6: Pike!
10: You wanted me, Mr. Mannering.
6: What's all this about, Pike?
10: May I talk to you in private, sir?
6: I think you'd better. That'll be all, thank you, Wilson.
9: All right, sir. Thank you, sir, yes.
6: Right, Pike. What have you got to say?
10: I'm not to take any notice of Sergeant Wilson at all. Mum said.
6: Am I hearing you right, Pike?
10: Yes, Mr. Mannering. Mum said if I saw him, I was just to ignore him. So I did.
6: Now, look here, Pike. I'm running this platoon, not your mother.
10: Oh, she didn't say I was to ignore you.
6: Oh, it's very generous of her.
10: But she said Uncle Sergeant Wilson was a Cassinot. Said he was a Cassinot.
6: Oh, get on with it, boy.
10: Mr. Mannering.
6: What are you staring at?
10: Mr. Mannering, there's a pigeon in your pigeonhole. Behind you, look, there, there, yeah. Catch it!
6: Good heavens. Jones, walk up. My office is alive with pigeons.
8: Hang on, Captain Mallory. I'll take care of it.
6: Open the side door, Pike. Get them out.
5: Yes, sir. No, don't do that. Round them up, Jonesy.
11: Yeah, right. Come along, my little darling.
6: Are you at the bottom of all this, Walker?
5: Ah, well, yes, sir. Well, you see, there was this pal of mine who's a pigeon fancier. Only he doesn't fancy him anymore. So, I thought you could train them to take messages.
6: Where are they coming from?
5: Well, I put them in the boiler house next door. There must be a hole in the wall.
6: Oh, this is too much. My sergeant incapable, the troops won't obey orders, and now my office is an aviary. You better go and dispose of these birds right away.
5: Yes, Mr. Mannering. Right away, sir.
12: Oh, Mr. Mannering, it's not fair. Look what those pigeons have gone and done on my forage cap. I might not be mad.
6: No, don't be so childish, Pike. Anyway, it's supposed to bring good luck.

0: That's a fine barrage we're sending up tonight.
1: Yes. 3.7s, mostly.
2: What noisy things, aren't they, Mr. Mannering?
1: It's gone 9. Turn the wireless up, Pike. We're missing the news.
3: Right, Mr. Mannering.
4: Sorry we've been so long, but we had to get the pigeons topped and tailed and into cold storage.
5: They're all safely stowed in my cold room now, sir. By the way, how much do I owe you, Joe?
6: £5 to you. I had to give 10 bob to Ted for topping them.
5: We'll have the cash first thing in the morning.
1: Walker, Jones. I don't think I want to hear any more about pigeons, thank you.
5: Oh, that reminds me, sir. We bought a brace for you and your good lady, sir.
1: Oh, thank you very much, Jones. Turn the wireless up, Pike.
7: All the raids were carried out on the marshalling yards at Ham. From all these operations, 3 of our aircraft are missing. And now for some home news. The mysterious drop in the number of pigeons in Trafalgar Square formed the subject of a question in Parliament. The Home Secretary said he saw no cause for alarm and promised a full-scale investigation. Answering a supplementary question, the Minister said he felt it most unlikely that there was any link between this event and the fall in the population of apes on the Rock of Gibraltar.
0: Walker? Not the apes, Mr. Mannering. Cross my arm. I've not touched one single ape.
7: The Minister of Agriculture, when questioned about the steep
1: rise... Switch the wires off, Pike.
3: Yes, sir.
7: ...said that he...
1: Here you are, Jones. I think this is your brace of pigeons.
5: No, sir, no, they're not, sir. No, they're walkers.
0: Yeah, hang on a minute, Jonesy. You bought them, all of them, remember? They're yours.
5: No, I didn't. I didn't pay for them. I didn't pay for them, so they're still yours.
1: You have my permission to fall out, Jones and Walker. In case you have anything particular you want to do.
5: No, I'm staying on duty, sir. Here's the key to the shop, Joe. Go on, you're better get a move on, ain't you?
0: So very much.
1: Don't hang about, Walker. Off you go.
3: Do you think MI5 will come round, Mr. Mannering?
0: I can just see the headlines now. Home Guard Commander arrested for chasing birds.
5: Well, I don't know what Walker's done with them, Mr. Godfrey. They were out of my shop when I got there this morning.
2: It's an awful pity when rations are so short. People have been awfully glad to have them.
0: Aye, they would that, Godfrey. Hey, Jonesy.
5: What is it? What is it, Joe?
6: It's done, and it wasn't easy, I can tell you.
5: Well, did anyone see you?
6: Of course not. I put 3 dozen into the...
5: No, don't tell me, don't tell me. I don't want to know nothing about it.
2: Oh, no. You didn't destroy them, Mr. Walker. I couldn't bear the thought.
6: Do you think I'm a mug? In a few days' time, I might be able to let you have a couple. That's provided we don't have an heat wave.
1: Good evening, man.
3: Mr. Mannering?
1: Yes, Pike?
3: Please, sir. Mum says if you see Uncle Arthur, would you ask him to have a word with her?
1: Well, I don't expect to see him, Pike. I've given him short compassionate leave to sort himself out.
3: Oh, see. Only she's whitewashing the spare bedroom ceiling. I think she wants some help.
1: That's she. I wouldn't have thought he was much good at that sort of thing.
3: Well, he holds the steps for her.
1: Really? Well, he's promised to be back for church parade.
3: Oh, thank you, Mr. Mannering. I'll tell Mum that.
5: Captain Mannering, sir, permission to see you alone for a minute.
1: Certainly, Jones. Come into my office.
5: Right, thank you, sir.
1: Now, Jones, what is it?
5: Well, sir, I thought you'd wish to know that the things with the feathers that we don't mention have been put in a place that I don't want to know about, and you don't neither, by someone who shall remain anonymous, and we won't be hearing no more about it.
1: I see.
5: I hope you get my meaning, sir.
1: Yes, very clearly, Jones.
8: Captain Mannering.
1: Oh, good evening, Vicar.
8: I wonder if you'd approve the hymns for Sunday. I thought, Lead Kindly Light, Rock of Ages, God Moves in a Mysterious Way, and Onward Christian Soldiers.
1: Yes, they seem all right to me. Nothing very controversial there.
8: The reason I was asking is because we haven't had an organist since poor Mrs. West passed away, so we have to sing unaccompanied, which means the congregation must know the hymns. I give them the first note, of course, on my pitch pipe.
1: Yes. Well, I expect we'll manage.
5: Permission to interject, sir.
1: What is it?
5: Well, there's no need for the vicar to use his little pipe, sir.
8: You mean you think I should la-la it?
1: No. No, we can't have him la-laing it.
8: Well, I quite agree with you, Captain Mannering. I'd much rather... than la la la.
5: No, no, no, no, no, no. What I'm trying to say is the vicar can use his pipe for the first three hymns, but I am conversant with the organ for Onward Christian Soldiers.
8: Oh, well, thank you very much, Corporal Jones. It'll make a nice change, won't it, Captain Manwaring?
1: Yes, yes, I'm sure it will.
8: We'll see you all on Sunday, then.
1: Well, Jones, I didn't know that you played the church organ.
5: No, but I was driven to it by passion, sir.
1: Really?
5: Yes, sir, you see, it all happened years ago in Leamington Spa. I fell in love with this beautiful lady. Well, she wasn't really beautiful, sir. She was a bit of an acid face, if you ask me. But, well, very acid it was, actually. But what really attracted me to her was her knees.
1: Her knees?
5: Yes, sir, they were very flat. I never seen such flat knees, sir. And then I found out why. She very religious, she was. She did a lot of praying, you see, sir. And I was mad with lust for her, sir, and I had to find a way to make her look favourable on me, sir. So, driven by desire, I practised Onward Christian Soldiers on the organ day and night. I practised with her flat knees imprinted on my mind until finally I did it in my repertoire. So, flushed with triumph, I went round to her house, but it didn't do me no good.
1: Why not?
5: She'd moved to Bournemouth. I never lost a touch, you know. I never lost a touch, and ever since then, I've, you know,
3: always been... Morning, Mr.
1: Manreen. Morning, Pike. Collect your prayer book from Godfrey as you go in.
9: Here you are, friend.
3: Oh, thank you, Mr. Godfrey.
1: Ah, Wilson. Good morning.
9: Good morning, sir.
1: So glad you were able to join us at last.
9: Well, it's been rather a trying time, I'm afraid.
4: Morning, Mr. Manreen. I know I'm not late, because the vicar's still down by the gate.
9: Yes.
1: Wish he wouldn't do that. Looks as though he's touting for trade.
10: Oh, excuse me, Vicar. I wonder if you could help me.
8: Oh, yes, my dear. Always a pleasure to help one of the gallant ladies of our armed forces.
10: Thank you. Is this St. Aldham's Church?
8: Yes, it is. Can I help you?
10: No, it's all right. I'm supposed to be meeting someone.
8: Oh, well, if they turn up, do please bring them into the service.
1: Wilson... Perhaps you could spare me the time for a talk afterwards.
9: Yes, of course, sir.
8: Captain Manwaring, if you're all here, I'm ready to begin.
1: Very good, Vicar. Fraser.
11: Aye.
1: Have a look round, see if you can see any latecomers.
11: I'll do that.
1: You're coming in, Wilson.
9: I shall be a minute.
1: Well, don't be long.
9: All right.
10: Oh, there you are.
9: Hello, my dear.
10: I've been waiting by the gate.
9: Oh, I see. I'm so sorry I couldn't see you off.
10: It's all right. I was afraid I was going to miss you altogether.
9: Yeah, well, I'm glad I saw you in your navy uniform. It suits you terribly well. I'm very proud of you.
10: You look very smart yourself.
9: You think so?
10: I must rush or I'll be late. Aren't you going to give me a kiss?
9: Hmm? Yes, of course, my darling, of course.
10: Goodbye, Daddy.
9: Look, I hate saying goodbye for some reason. Anyway, thank you for coming to see me.
10: I'm very glad I did. Bye-bye.
9: Give my love to your mother. Well, Fraser, have you been there long?
11: Oh, a wee while.
9: Did you hear all that?
11: Well, I've heard a bit, man. She's a fine lassie.
9: Yes, she is, you see. Her mother left me when she was a baby. I've seen very little of her, really. Though I did manage to send her to a good school.
11: She does you credit.
9: Yes, yes. It was worth it, I think. Still... That's all in the past. I didn't really want anyone to know.
11: Gosh. I'm an old blabbermouth. But I promise you, nobody will learn anything of this from me.
9: Thanks. That's very kind of you.
11: Come on, Linwood. Better go in before we miss all the service.
9: Right.
12: And so this makes it, does it not, even more necessary that we should look into our hearts, gaze closely at ourselves, using the clear light of truth, and ask ourselves, are we any better than that poor woman? If she stood before us today, are we blameless? Would we cast the first stone?
9: Excuse me, sir. Excuse me, sir.
1: Ah, Wilson. Mm-hmm. Pity you missed the sermon. You might have learned something.
9: Yes, well, actually, I have heard it before.
12: We shall now sing hymn number 385, Onward Christian Soldiers.
5: Oh, excuse me, Pikey. I'm on. Excuse me, Joe. Excuse me. Excuse me.
4: Hello. Joe. Where's Jones off to?
3: He's going to play the organ.
4: He's what?
3: You're right, Joe. You've gone white as a sheet.
4: He can't play the organ. It won't work. Huh? I've hid 50 pigeons in the pipes. What? I tell you, I've stuck the pigeons down the organ pipes. Blimey, I'm off. Excuse me. Yeah, excuse me. Yeah,
1: just a minute, Walker. Where are you going?
4: I thought I'd help with the collection.
1: Get back in your seat at once.
12: Right, thank you, Mr. Jones. Let us begin.
13: Right, pump away, Verger. Come on, Verger, come on, get pumping. Whoa, what are we thinking?

that episode of Dad's Army, based on the original television series by Jimmy Perry and David Croft, you heard Arthur Lowe as Captain Mannering, John LeMessurier as Sergeant Wilson, Clive Dunn, Corporal Jones, John Lorry, Private Fraser, Arnold Ridley, Private Godfrey, Ian Lavender, Private Pike, Larry Martin, Private Walker, Frank Williams, the Vicar, and Diana Bishop as Sergeant Wilson's daughter. Getting the Birds, adapted for radio by Michael Knowles and Harold Snowd, and produced by John Dias.

0: If you trust Mr. Kipling in the meadow by the church. If I've painted that spire once, he said, I've painted it a dozen times. He offered me an apple pie. An artist needs inspiration, he explained. Golden shortcrust pastry, delicious apple filling, and just the right amount of sugar sprinkled on top. But then, when it comes to the little details, Mr. Kipling does have an exceedingly good eye.
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Yes, ladies and gentlemen, Charlotte Greenwood is brought to you this Sunday and every Sunday at this time by the makers of Hallmark greeting cards to remind you that every time you want to remember someone, you'll find a Hallmark card that says just what you want to say the way you want to say it. So when you choose a card, look on the back for the three identifying words, a Hallmark card. 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

0: Don't fence me in. 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I hired you to handle my money, not to fondle it. Honestly, Roger, I need it. This morning, for instance, I'm going shopping with Barbara Barton. She's getting a new outfit, and I'd like to buy her something pretty. But with a nickel, all I can buy her is a shoestring. No, Roger, I don't want to put all my money on her back. Evening dresses aren't built that way. But she does want something that shows a little style and a lot of Barbara. You know what I mean, something that will make her look slim and the boys look round. Oh, please, Roger, I really need the money. Money makes the world go round. I just want to be a little dizzy. I said I want to be a little dizzy. What do you mean I am already? Hello? Hello, Roger? Hello? Oh, whoever started that saying about the dog in the manger must have meant manager.
1: Well, well, well, Miss Greenwood.
0: Well, I hope you don't mind, Judge Cronin, if your secretary said I could use a phone.
1: I hope that wasn't your usual call to California.
0: Uh-huh, but don't be concerned. As usual, I reversed the charges.
1: Oh, I see. Well, that's good. My goodness, you're up early this morning.
0: Mm-hmm. I wanted to make sure to catch you.
1: Yes, the early bird catches the worm. I mean, no, I'd like to retract that. I mean, early to bed and early to rise.
0: You'll seldom see any of your friends.
1: Precisely. I was just about to say something very similar to that myself.
0: Judge, you're clever. How do you think of smart things?
1: Well, it's simply a gift, that's all. Sit down, Miss Greenwood, sit down.
0: Well, I'm in a bit of a hurry. Barbara's waiting down in the drugstore. We came downtown to do some shopping.
1: Oh, bother. Do you always have to be shopping? Isn't there any time when you come downtown not to get some butter or something?
0: Of course. This morning I came downtown not to get some bacon. It was yesterday I came downtown not to get any butter.
1: Well, it seems to be... Would you mind repeating what you just said?
0: Look, Judge, I really am in a hurry, and I want your advice about the health situation. The lunchroom is doing marvelously, but I really have got to have assistance.
1: Uh-huh. I knew it. So now you've run into the man problem.
0: What do you mean now? I ran into that years ago.
1: Oh, I mean the manpower problem.
0: Now, I've got to have help. I'm staying up half the night making sandwiches for the next day, and I don't mean Texas sandwiches.
1: Say, Texas sandwiches?
0: Uh-huh. Two pieces of bread with nothing in between but wide open spaces.
1: Well, Miss Greenwood, you know the help situation here in Lakeview is a problem. In fact, you're going to meet a good many problems you can't cope with. I still think you should sell the sandwich shop.
0: Sell it? That
1: yes.
0: Shop is going to put the Barton children through school, give them a start in the world. It's the only income they have.
1: Yes, I know, but... Well, it's too bad Mr. Barton lost all he had. He was a man that everybody loved.
0: Well, if everybody loved him, he had something he could never lose.
1: True.
0: Mm-hmm.
1: You know, that painting on the wall there is a gift from him. He bought it in Europe during the early months of the First World War. He sent it to me from London at Christmas time.
0: My, it's a powerful subject.
1: Yes, it is. Every time I look at it, it makes me feel how insignificant I am.
0: You mean Mr. Barton sent it all the way from London just to prove a little thing like that?
1: Well, yes. What did you say? Yes. Come in.
2: Oh, hello there, Miss Greenwood.
0: Hi, Junior.
2: Say, Judge Cronin, yes. I brought this telegraph that was delivered to the apartment house for you.
1: Oh, yes, thank you.
2: I fell off my bicycle coming over.
0: Oh. Excuse me,
1: Miss Greenwood. I must attend to this at once. Here, boy. Here's something for your trouble. I'll see you later, Miss Greenwood.
2: How do you like that? All the way over here for a nickel, you old miser. Always trying to save money.
0: Anybody that saves money these days isn't a miser. He's a magician.
2: Yeah. Well, I'm quitting my job at the apartment house and hitting the open road anyway.
0: No.
2: Well, after all, I'm a gypsy at heart. I got the forests and rocks and hills into my skin.
0: Well, don't they make you feel a little bumpy?
2: Huh? Oh, bumpy. You'll come back faster than a bad chick, don't you?
0: Junior, how about going to work at the lunchroom?
2: No, sirree. Oh. Don't fence me in. No, sir. Adventure's calling me, Miss Greenwood, and I'm off to the seven seas.
0: Oh.
2: When does the job start?
0: Well, I tell you what, Junior. Drop in at the house on Sunday and we'll talk about it. I have to go now.
2: Yes, well,
0: Barbara and I are going shopping for an evening gown. Nice things are so expensive and so scarce.
2: Yes. Well, I hope you can find something at a modest price.
0: Well, if it's like most evening gowns, that'll be the only modest thing about it.
3: Thank you.
0: I'll ask her, Barbara. How much is the evening dress, miss?
3: It's one of the most reasonable in the store. Only $49.95.
4: Oh, dear. Practically $50.
3: Well, it's the last one of this model in stock. But perhaps Mr. Jerome would reduce it a little if you're willing to pay cash. You know money talks.
0: The money we have left can hardly whisper.
4: Oh, Aunt Charlotte, couldn't we cut a few corners, make it up some other way? It's so lovely.
0: I wish we could, Barbara. I've cut so many corners already, I'm getting so I walk on the bias.
4: I'd be willing to give up some of the other things.
0: Well, darling, you have to have school clothes. You couldn't get along with any less, but you could get along without an evening dress.
4: May I look at it again?
3: Oh, certainly. I think it was simply made for you.
4: Oh, it's beautiful. If Mr. Jerome would reduce the price, how much do you think he'd come down?
3: Possibly to $45. Of course, I couldn't promise.
4: Well, in Charlotte, $45 isn't so much.
0: Well, our lunchroom would have to sell a lot of sandwiches to clear $45. I'll see if I can make over one of your old evening dresses.
3: Then you mean that will be all?
0: Yes. Just hold the other things, and I'll call for them on Monday. Oh, I gave you the deposit, didn't I?
3: Yes, I have it right here. I'll bring you a receipt.
4: Was it necessary to tell her I'd be wearing a made-over dress? What kind of a person would she think I am?
0: I wouldn't worry too much about that. What matters a lot more is what kind of a person do you think you are?
4: But letting her know we keep a lunchroom.
0: Well, haven't you got that backwards? It's the lunchroom that keeps us.
4: Just the same, you don't need to tell everybody we meet. Maybe we aren't rich anymore. But there's no harm in pretending to be.
0: Well, pretending to be rich is what keeps a great many people poor. As for the lunchroom, remember, you're a part owner.
4: Well, at least I don't work there. That's something to be glad about. I don't have to earn my living at it.
0: Barbara, people do a lot of things they should be ashamed of, but earning their own living isn't one of them.
4: Oh, that's all right for you to say. A person with plenty of money can afford to be sentimental about honest poverty. All this is an experience for you. And when it becomes too much trouble, you can just run off to Hollywood.
0: Hollywood? I never knew of anyone who got away from trouble by running off to Hollywood. Or any other place.
4: You're not fooling me. Of course you'll go back.
0: Now, Barbara, that's being rude.
4: Well, I don't care. I've got to stay here and take it. Get along with what I just have to have. Never getting anything I really want. Maybe you think that kind of life is fun, but I don't.
3: Here's your receipt, Miss Greenwood, and we'll hold the order for you.
0: Thank you.
3: Good morning.
0: Oh, miss, I've changed my mind. Put in the evening dress along with the other things.
3: Oh, then you've decided to take it.
0: Shh. Yes, thank you. Now, come along, Barbara. We've got to hurry now. We must get back to the lunchroom.
5: Good evening, Charlotte.
0: Oh, hello, Mr. Anderson.
5: I see you're working the night shift again. Do you know what time it is? After 11 o'clock.
0: Whoa, whoa, whoa, whoa, whoa. Quiet. You know Mr. Anderson.
5: Isn't that Bobby Barton's dog?
0: Yes, when I work late at night, I bring him along for protection. He's a wonderful watchdog. All you have to do is wake him up and he barks like everything.
5: Well, as I live and breathe, fresh sandwiches.
0: Fries?
5: Well, I must say, Charlotte, you get up sandwiches better than anybody I've ever known.
0: Well, thank you, Mr. Anderson. You get them down better than anybody I've ever known.
5: I think I'll just sample one, if you don't mind. Good. No, you shouldn't let that mutt hang around, Charlotte. He's liable to scare certain people away.
0: That's what I was hoping.
5: Ah, let me see. Next, I think I'll try one of these egg sandwiches.
0: No, I guess I won't.
5: I think I'll try a cheese. See, what's the matter with that dog? Why does he keep looking at me that way? He makes me self-conscious.
0: Well, you see, he's part bloodhound and part puzzled.
5: What are you talking about? Bloodhound and puzzled? What's he puzzled about?
0: Well, so far you've had two sandwiches, and neither he nor I have picked up a cent.
1: Cent.
5: Oh, cent!
0: Oh,
5: Charlotte, I'm hurt. I'm deeply hurt. I'm going straight home. Just as soon as I try one of these ham sandwiches. And you better let me take you home, too.
0: Oh, no, don't bother waiting for me. I still have 15 or 20 minutes work to do yet.
5: Seriously, Charlotte, why do you want to mess with all this anyway?
0: With all what?
5: Oh, the Barton estate and the kids in this lunchroom. Here you are putting in 12 and 13 hours a day. And to top off that, taking charge of a rundown house and three kids who don't even care enough to help.
0: I think the children do care in their own way.
5: Oh, yeah? Barbara Barton, for example. A fine snob if I ever saw one. Charlotte, why don't you go back to Hollywood and forget about it?
0: No, I went into this with my eyes open, and I'm going to see it through.
5: Well, you'll never do it, Charlotte. It's too big a job. Oh, I'll give you credit. You've done well so far. But mark my words. Sooner or later, you're going to run smack into a problem that you can't solve. Get away from me. Call him off.
6: Flash.
5: Where's the...
6: Down, boy. Flash. Now you go over there and lie down.
5: Yeah.
6: No back talk.
0: I'm dreadfully sorry, Mr.
5: Milton.
0: Mr. Milton.
5: Yes.
0: I can't understand it. He never acted that way before.
5: Oh, it's easily explained. This is the lunchroom, and he thought Mr. Milton had dropped in to get a bite.
0: Is there something that I can do for you, Mr. Milton?
5: Yes, you can tell your friend I'm in no mood for bad jokes.
7: Now, wait a minute.
5: And you can tell me where I can find the proprietor, Mrs. Greenwood. I've been trying to get in touch with her all day.
0: Well, I am the proprietor, but it isn't Mrs. Greenwood. It's Miss Greenwood.
5: Oh, I'm sorry.
0: You're sorry. Now, if I can help you...
5: You certainly can. You can move this store off my property.
0: Your property?
5: That's what I said. I own the lot next door, and this building extends on it by 4 feet.
0: Well, I don't see how it could, Mr. Milton. This store's been here for a long time.
5: And my lot's been there for a great deal longer. In fact, I purchased the 4 feet from Mr. Barton himself when this store consisted of one room.
7: Well, what's that got to do with it?
5: Just this. When the store was remodeled, somebody very conveniently forgot about it and built on my property.
7: But, Mr. Milton, the store was remodeled 6 or 7 years ago. Aren't you a little late in finding out about all this?
5: I've been away from Lakeview for 8 years. I'm in business in Mound City.
0: But it's impossible to move this building. The property on the other side belongs to the school. Where could we move it?
5: That's your concern, not mine. But I'm giving you notice right now. Get this store off my lot.

0: Well, it's 8:30 of a weekday morning as our story opens, and the scene is the office of Lakeview's leading legalite, Judge Cronin. Charlotte's called to see him on important business, but the judge has not yet arrived, so while she waits, Charlotte's making a regular phone call to her manager, Roger Humphrey, in Hollywood. She's saying...
1: Roger, for heaven's sake, will you please send me some of my money? I'm so flat you could play me on a phonograph. No, Roger, I'm not just financially embarrassed. I'm positively shy. Right now, I've got one nickel in my purse. It's so lonely, the Indian is sitting on the buffalo...

0: Everyone loves a Valentine. Sweethearts, youngsters, mothers, dads, husbands, and wives. Even Grandma probably has a faded, precious Valentine tucked away among her treasures. Yes, for people of all ages, there's a glow of pleasure in receiving Valentine's, in being remembered on Valentine's Day. And when that day comes this February 14th, your Valentine messages can warm the heart, bring a smile to friends and loved ones at a time when it's needed most in wartime. 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Now to resume our story, the lunchroom, which seemed to be a turning point in the Barton fortunes, has suddenly become a problem. For according to Mr. Milton, owner of the adjoining lot, the building encroaches on his property. At the old Barton mansion on Sunday afternoon.
1: Hello, Mr. Anderson. Come in.
2: Oh, thank you, Charlotte. Say, did Barbara give you Judge Cronin's phone message?
1: Yes, she did, yesterday afternoon.
2: Then you know that the maps at the City Hall show that the store is not on Milton's property, and there's no record of Mr. Barton having sold 4 feet to him or anybody else.
1: Then why on earth would Mr. Milton make a crazy claim like that?
2: Well, first, because he's heard that the store is starting to make money. And second, you're a woman, and he figures he can bluff you out. His next move will be to suggest some kind of reasonable settlement. Well, then's when he'll have to deal with me.
1: Mr. Anderson, I don't know how I could possibly get along without your help.
2: Yeah? Well, I know that, John. but think nothing of it. I don't want to appear a conceited sort of man.
1: What other sort is there?
2: Hey, now, look. Oh, well, I apparently got here just in time.
1: Well, if it isn't Junior.
3: Hiya, Miss Greenwood.
2: Well, what do you want, Junior?
3: I've got some business to talk with Miss Greenwood. Huh?
1: Yes, Junior's going to work full-time at the lunchroom. We need a good man.
3: Yeah, you picked the right fella.
1: Mm-hmm. We need help badly.
3: Oh, you need help bad, huh?
1: Mm-hmm.
3: Well, then I might as well ask for twice as much as it figures to.
1: Oh, now that's outrageous, Junior. I won't pay it.
2: Yeah, hold on. He didn't say how much it was.
1: Well, I'll pay you what you're worth, Junior. And if you ask me, you're not even worth that.
2: Worth what? He didn't say what it was.
3: I can't afford to work for what I'm worth.
1: Well, you could if you'd saved. You could save half of what you make.
3: Yes, but I won't be making that much.
2: Well, somebody...
3: And don't forget, there's your manpower shortage.
1: Forget it. How could I? I'm looking right at it.
3: And what's more, I gotta have half time and half the time, and half the time have half time off. That is for a 40-hour week.
1: Well, you sleep 8 hours a day, and there's 7 days in a week. That's 8 times 7 is 56. Out of the 40 hours you work, you get 56 hours off.
2: That's impossible.
3: I see. Then I'm practically being hired to stay away from the job.
1: Now we're getting somewhere.
3: Well, then I'll tell you what I'll do. I'll make a dicker.
1: Mm-hmm.
3: I'll forget half of my salary.
1: Well, fine. There's nothing small about me. I'll forget the other half.
3: All right. Then it's all settled. I'll see you at the store tomorrow. Toodaloo, Miss Greenwood.
1: So long, Junior.
2: Would you mind telling me what that was all about?
1: Can't you see it makes Junior feel important to talk business with him? So I do.
2: I give up.
1: Sometimes, Mr. Anderson, I wonder if you're as smart as you really are.
2: Oh, that's Junior probably coming back now to hit you for a race. Miss Greenwood.
1: Oh, Judge Cronin.
2: Oh, hello, Cronin. Miss Greenwood, I just passed Junior out there, and he accused me of being a tightwad.
1: He did. Well, yes. I must speak to him about that.
2: Yeah, it's none of his business what Cronin is.
1: No. Now, boys. Let's not start bickering. Now, Mr. Milton is due here any minute.
4: Very well. But Anderson had better learn to hold his tongue. Remember the old expression, woe to the... woe to the... I forgot what comes after woe.
1: Get up.
4: No. were saying, woe...
2: Woe to the man who speaks in haste, for he shall repent at leisure.
1: Oh, Mr. Anderson, you really have the gift of eloquence.
4: Well, I hope it's a gift of it. If he paid anything for it, he was cheated.
2: Well, thank you, Judge.
4: Huh?
2: Yes. You see that? He's the one that starts the...
4: I do not.
1: Oh, yes. Boys, now keep your tempers. Now, can't you keep your tempers at least for a minute?
2: Oh, now, Charlotte, that isn't temper. That's temperament.
4: There's a difference.
1: Yes, I know. Temperament is temper that's too old to spank.
4: Yeah.
1: There, I knew we'd never get this talk over before Mr. Milton arrived.
2: Well, there's nothing to talk over. The fellow's a plain chiseler. All we need to do is throw it off.
1: We better let him in first.
5: Good afternoon, Miss Greenwood.
1: Oh, come in, Mr. Milton.
5: Thank you.
1: This is Judge Cronin and Mr. Anderson. You've already met.
5: Gentlemen.
4: How do you do?
2: I've been looking forward to seeing you again, Mr. Milton. Oh, how I've been looking forward to seeing you again.
5: In the matter of that encroachment on my property...
2: Uh-huh.
5: Miss Greenwood, I've been thinking it over. I'm sure we can reach a reasonable settlement.
2: Oh. What'd I tell you, Charlotte? Oh, you do, huh?
5: Yes.
2: Well, Mr. Milton, you're as transparent as cellophane. You're as phony as a $7 bill.
5: I beg your pardon.
2: You're so flimsy that if you ever got caught in a high wind, you'd find yourself leading the 4th Interceptor Squadron.
5: Well, I... Now, just a moment. You seem to forget Miss Greenwood's building is on my lot. If I choose, I can take possession of the entire store.
1: Only the store isn't on your lot.
6: Absolutely right. There's nothing in the records to show you ever purchased property from Mr. Boston.
5: That's very easily explained, Judge Cronin. The purchase was a friendly and casual transaction. It was never recorded.
2: Oh, it wasn't. Well, now you get this, Milton.
5: But just the same, I have here a bill of sale.
2: What?
6: What's that?
1: A bill of sale?
5: Indeed, I have. Drawn up here in Lakeview on October 3rd, 1914.
6: Properly signed by Mr. Barton?
5: Yes, yes. Here. Look it over. I've tried to be reasonable with you people. Now I'm going to be tough.

0: Morning, Aunt Charlotte.
1: Good morning, Barbara. Breakfast will be ready in a minute. Are Jack and Robert up?
2: Yes, but Jack's still fussing with his tie. He can spend more time in front of a mirror.
1: Well, every young man has his moments of reflection.
2: Oh.
1: You want to set the table?
2: Oh, yes, of course.
0: Aunt Charlotte.
1: Hmm?
0: I've made an awful lot of mistakes.
1: Barbara, if everybody who ever made a mistake should suddenly evaporate, the population of this world would be practically zero. Put on the cereal bowls, too.
0: But I've been so selfish. I didn't stop to think about it till... Well, I mean, you were so nice about that evening, dear. I didn't even thank you.
1: Don't thank me. It's the sandwich shop that would have paid for it, except...
0: And it's such a darling, dear.
1: Except we might not have the sandwich shop anymore.
0: Not have it? Why, I thought everything was all right.
1: Oh, it's far from all right. After breakfast, I'm going down to see Judge Cronin. I don't think it'll do much good. You'd better finish setting the table.
0: Yes, I... Aunt Charlotte, I...
1: Hmm?
0: I've changed my mind. That evening dress. Well, with all the old evening dresses I have in the closet, I mean, they're not so old. Some of them are almost new, and... I don't care so much for the one we saw at the store anyway.
1: That's a fib, Barbara.
0: Oh, no.
1: A big fib. But it's the nicest fib I ever heard. Only you're still going to have your dress, and we're still going to have the sandwich shop. Somehow. Well, call the boys for breakfast.
3: Yes? Yes, this is Judge Cronin's office. Cronin speaking. Oh, yes, Mr. Milton.
4: Milton. Oh, that Milton. If I could take just one...
1: Mr. Oh. Anderson, keep quiet. Quiet.
3: No. No, we're still considering. Miss Greenwood is here right now. Well, isn't that being unnecessarily harsh? Very well, Mr. Milton.
1: What did he say?
3: He demands an immediate decision. While we made up our minds, he even wanted to be kept on the line.
4: Kept on the line? A man like him ought to be kept on a leash.
1: Well, we can't move the building.
3: Well, the only alternative, then, is to meet his terms. He's demanding a three-quarter interest in the shop and the management of the business. And I, Miss Greenwood, are you listening to me?
1: Yes, yes. Go on, Judge.
4: Well, Charlotte, I'm not posing as a prophet, but I've had a hunch all along the time had come when you'd chuck all this and go back to Hollywood, and I think this is it. Charlotte.
1: Huh?
4: Will you stop staring at that picture on the wall and pay some attention?
3: Yes. As we were saying, it's unfortunate the property transfer wasn't recorded. But that doesn't affect Milton's legal right. He bought the property in good faith on October 3rd, 1914, as the bill of sale shows.
1: Only the bill of sale is a forgery.
4: And the mere fact...
3: What?
4: Forgery?
3: What's this?
1: That's right. That picture on the wall proves it.
4: Picture on the wall? Cronin, get a glass of water.
1: No. Now, Judge, look. Didn't you say that Mr. Barton was in Europe when the First World War started?
3: Yes, but I...
1: And didn't he send you that picture from London at Christmas time?
3: Why, certainly, only
1: Well, the First World War started in the summer of 1914.
3: All right,
1: and if Mr. Barton was still in London at Christmas time, as that picture proves, he couldn't have signed a bill of sale here in Lakeview in October 1914.
4: She's right, Cronin.
3: Yes, absolutely right. Come to think of it, I have any number of letters and documents to prove Mr. Barton wasn't here. This is amazing.
1: Well, then, that's settled. I'll run along now and finish the shopping.
3: Yes, but Miss Greenwood, wait!
4: Don't you want to be here when we show that chiseler up?
1: No, you deal with him, boys. The sooner I never see Mr. Milton again, it'll be too soon for me not to meet him. And the better it'll be for both of us when we meet, if we do, if we won't. And we don't, if we won't. And we won't.
3: Yes, I quite agree with you. Hold on, mister. There seems to be something wrong with that remark.
4: Yes, Charlotte, you certainly are far from plain.
3: Yes.
1: Boys, you say the nicest things.

0: Charlotte Greenwood will be back in a moment. Meanwhile, I want to remind you again, the next time you buy a card for any occasion, look on the back for the identifying words, a Hallmark card. 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And now, Charlotte Greenwood.
1: Friends, that misleading bill of sale reminded me of some gossip we occasionally hear. It seemed so right and true at first, but how false it turned out to be. So it's a pretty good idea, I think, to weigh all gossip pretty carefully. Then don't believe it if it applies to either of two kinds of people, strangers and friends. Strangers, because we know them so little. Friends, because we love them so much. And now, until next Sunday, at the very same time, this is Charlotte Greenwood saying...

0: to you from Hollywood. This is Wendell Niles speaking. 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
2: And now, in cooperation with police and federal law enforcement departments throughout the United States, the only national program that brings you authentic police case history. Gangbuster.
3: Tonight, new facts in the case of the notorious gang leader, Bugs Moran, who returned from retirement to kindle old flames, but who learned that not all horse players die broke.
2: Gangbusters has again asked the Honorable Matthias H. Heck, prosecuting attorney, Dayton, Ohio, to narrate by proxy tonight's case.
4: The inside facts in the case of the notorious Bugs Moran.
5: Mr. Heck, many of our listeners know how the Chicago gangster George Bugs Moran became one of the country's most powerful and feared racketeers until he was forced to flee Chicago just ahead of Al Capone's machine gun bullets.
6: Yes, Don, and it was many years later before he could summon the courage to return to Chicago, although Capone's organization had long since been broken up and the notorious gang leader sentenced to Alcatraz. On one occasion, Moran left his Minnesota hunting lodge and sauntered up and down North Clark Street, where he was formerly such a power. One rainy night, he ventured into a cheap tavern and ordered a drink.
7: Straight bourbon, friend. Leave the bottle here.
8: Yeah.
7: You been here long?
8: Too long, friend.
7: Well, he's looking at you.
8: Yeah, much too long.
7: I remember when this joint was a speakeasy.
8: And my memory's not that good, friend.
7: Yeah, you understand there's a game in the back room.
8: You understand too much, friend.
7: Let me tell you something, friend. I used to own this joint.
8: Yeah?
7: Yeah. 40 more like it.
8: Bring back that bottle. You had enough.
7: Leave it later. My name is Moran. George Moran.
8: Bugs Moran.
7: Right. Nobody ever calls me that.
8: Let go of that shirt, friend.
7: Bugs, I'll show
8: Let
7: you.
8: Let go or you'll know the reason. Now, go on, get out of here.
7: Wait a minute.
8: Get out, friend, before you're a has-been with a cracked skull instead of just a has-been.
7: Look here, smart guy.
8: Hit the road, you bum. Go on, get out.
7: Yeah, your whiskey's rot gut anyway.
8: So long, Bugs.

0: Take it easy, Winnie. It's just a shower.
1: Yeah? Well, I paid 30 bucks for this hat. What a nice.
0: We'll stick in the doorway here until the cab comes along. Just relax.
1: Relax?
2: Taxi! Taxi!
0: Ah, the monkey.
3: Hey, any room in there?
1: Help yourself. The doorway don't belong to us.
3: Thanks.
2: Taxi!
0: Ah, they're all loaded.
3: Some rain, huh?
1: Yeah. Dutch.
0: What?
1: Give me a cigarette.
0: I'm all out, Winnie.
2: Hey, taxi! Taxi!
3: Here's a cigarette.
1: Hmm? Oh, much obliged.
3: Right?
1: Yeah. Thanks.
2: Taxi!
1: Wait a minute.
3: Huh?
1: Aren't you George Moran?
3: Oh, you know me, huh?
1: Well, don't you remember me? Winnie. Winnie York. I was hat check girl at the Polka Dot Club.
3: Winnie? Oh, sure. I remember Winnie. Sure, yeah.
1: Well, I did put on a little weight since. Dutch.
0: What?
2: Taxi!
1: Dutch.
0: What?
1: Dutch, you know who this is? George Moran.
0: Well, what do you know? I used to work for you. Dutch Bauer.
3: Yeah, I'm glad to see you again.
0: When I was just a kid, I don't think you ever even saw me. I used to peddle your booze out in Waukegan. Well, what do you know? George Moran. I heard you're retired. Country gentleman.
3: That's what they call me.
0: That's for me. That country gentleman stuff.
1: Hey, Dutch, why don't we take George along to the party?
0: Well, I don't know. We were only invited ourselves.
3: No, don't bother about me.
1: Oh, they'll be glad to have him. What do you say, George?
0: He's probably got something else to do. What are you bothering the guy?
3: Well, I haven't got a thing to do.
1: Well, then come along with us. We'll have a great time. Hurry up, Dutch. Get a cab.
0: Taxi! Taxi!
1: There's one. Come on, George. Let's run for it.
4: Winnie, what does Bugs Moran mean today? Nothing. He might just as well have been dead for all the weight he carries.
1: But he's got no less brains than he had 20 years ago. Besides, Dutch, maybe he's still bigger than you think.
4: I don't know why I listen to you. What do I need him for? The whole thing's set. We're ready to pull the deal. In he walks. Sometimes, Winnie, you give me a pain.
1: Well, he's in. You asked him in.
4: Sure I asked him, and you wouldn't leave me alone until I did. Bugs Moran. If this was running hooch or rough stuff or something like that, then maybe he'd be okay. This is a slick deal. It takes a touch.
1: You and your touch.
4: Things have changed, Winnie. Bugs Moran don't mean
1: it. Take it easy on that bug stuff. He don't like it. And to me, George Moran still means plenty.
4: What difference does it make what he likes?
1: That's him.
4: Answer it, then. Bugs Moran, huh?
1: All right, I'm coming.
3: Hello, Winnie.
1: Come in, George.
3: It was a nice party last night. Thanks for taking me.
1: Oh, they were glad to have you. So was I.
0: Hello, Moran.
3: Glad to see you again, Dutch.
0: Sit down, Moran. Sit down.
3: Thanks.
1: Well, I'll fix some drinks.
0: Oh, that's a good idea, Winnie.
1: What do you have, George?
3: Oh, whatever you got, all right.
1: You take bourbon, if I remember.
3: That's right.
1: Straight?
3: Yeah.
0: I didn't think you'd be interested in the deal, Moran. The word is you're plenty well healed. Always have been.
3: Money's like water, Dutch. It runs out. You gotta keep filling the tank.
0: Yeah. Look, Moran.
3: What?
0: This is a smooth operation. No rough stuff.
3: I don't believe in rough stuff unless it's needed. Hey, come on, give me a rundown on the gimmick.
0: Well, I got me a good couple of boys. One's good at circulating paper. One is engraver.
3: Wait a minute.
0: What?
3: This deal isn't counterfeit.
0: Well, not money.
3: What the?
0: Something just as easy to shove and a lot easier to duplicate. American Express money orders.
3: Uh-huh.
0: They got a set of plates that's a dandy. I figure if we work it right, we can wholesale about $100,000 in this stuff. Not less than $100,000.
3: You got a sample?
0: Sure. There's lots of samples.
3: Mind if I take a look?
0: No. Help yourself, yeah. Perfect job. What do you think of it?
3: It stinks.
0: Are you kidding?
3: It's a rotten job. I can tell it's way off without even a legit paper to compare.
0: Look, Moran, we worked a long time on this thing.
3: You didn't work long enough. You'll never make it.
0: Now, wait a minute.
3: Get hold of that engraver. I want to talk to him.
0: The engraver's finished. We're through with him.
3: I said get hold of him.
0: If you don't like the stuff, pick up your hat and walk out the door. We'll get along without any bugs, Moran.
3: Bugs?
4: Hey, let go.
3: Let me tell you one thing, Dutch. You invited me in this deal, and now that I'm in, it's going to be run right. You understand?
4: Okay. Okay, take it easy.
1: Refreshments, boys.
3: Just in time, eh?
1: In time for what, George?
3: Dutch and I came to an understanding. We can all drink to luck.
1: Well, that's wonderful. It's great.
4: Yeah, great.
1: Help yourselves, boys.
3: Bring it down, Dutch. And go get hold of that engraver.
4: Nah.
3: What's the other one's name?
4: Fisher. But look, Moran.
3: I want to talk to him, too, but the engraver first. Go ahead.
4: Don't start pushing me around, Moran. The days when you push guys around are over.
3: Yeah? And I'd like to see those days come back. And right now is as good a time as any to bring them back. Well?
4: I think I know where to locate the engraver and Fisher. See if I can raise him.
1: You know, George, I don't like to give you advice, but...
3: But what?
1: Well, Dutch wasn't too sold on taking in the first place. It was me that sold him.
3: Let me tell you something. For a lot of years now, I've been sitting back taking a lot of guff from guys who think they know it all. Every time they open their mouths, you can see all they got is mouth with no brains on the side.
1: Okay, but Dutch said he...
3: Who cares for Dutch?
1: I'll tell you who, George.
3: Who?
1: Nobody, George. Nobody at all.
5: So, Don, the deposed Chicago gangster, Bugs Moran, was on his way toward making a comeback in the underworld. But he was to learn that the authorities of the law had changed their methods of operating as much as he intended to change his.
6: Now, back to Gangbusters. You were telling us, Mr. Heck, how Bugs Moran, the deposed Chicago gangster, had been taken into a syndicate which intended to circulate bogus American Express money orders and had gradually assumed leadership of the conspiracy.
5: That's right, Don. And Moran sent Dutch Bauer to bring still another member of the gang, Fisher, to a meeting where they would discuss Moran's new plans for distributing the fake money orders. Dutch finally located the portly Fisher in a suburban horse room.
7: And 280. Time of the race, 1:23 flat. At New York in the third, they're off and running.
4: Hello, Fisher.
8: Oh, hiya, Dutch. Grab a chair.
4: Thanks.
8: What's on your mind, Dutch?
4: I need you for a meeting, right away.
8: What kind of meeting?
7: New York, I
8: got a bundle in on this
7: one. Counselor Link, Uncle John Baisu, and Crack Dice is third.
8: Where's that beetle of mine? He's supposed to be a front runner.
4: Forget about the horses for a minute, will you? Bugs Moran is coming to the bunch.
8: Yeah, so what? Bugs Moran? Where did he spring from?
4: That's what I'd like to know.
7: New York,
4: he's in and
7: a
4: he's...
7: Half.
8: Hold it, Dutch.
7: Counselor still in front by a length. Uncle John second by a half. And third is now just in time.
8: Just in time. Don't I even get a call out of this race? Local boy. How I ever got touted on local boy, I'll never know.
4: Well, you'll listen to me, Fisher.
8: Oh, yeah, yeah. Go ahead, Bugs Moran.
4: I was telling you, he's practically taken over. He's in there running the show.
8: No kidding.
4: I give the guy a break. What kind of gratitude does he show? He's taking over.
8: Well, maybe it's a good thing, Dutch.
4: What do you mean it's a good thing? Don't you think I can run the show?
8: Maybe you can, but Bugs Moran knows his way around.
4: Now, listen here, Fisher. You...
7: The stretch at New York.
8: Come on, local boy, where are you?
7: Itch is now second by two. Just in time and Crack Dice head and head for third.
8: Where's that local boy?
4: Moran's gonna change the distribution gimmick. He's what? Moran's gonna switch everything upside down.
8: He can't do that. It's worked out to a T.
4: You ought to remember when Bugs Moran takes over, he takes over.
8: Distribution is okay. It's okay as...
7: Third at New York.
8: Ah.
7: The winner was number four, local boy.
8: Hey, local boy.
7: Crack Dice, third.
8: Oh, how do you like that? The horse don't get a call and he win it. He don't get a call.
4: Be at my place tonight, 10 o'clock. Moran will go over the whole thing with you.
8: Yeah, I'll be there. How do you like that loco boy, huh? He don't get a call and he win it.
4: I'll see you tonight. So long.
8: Yeah, yeah.
7: The results in the first at Keeneland are now official. The winner, Mr. King, paid $720, $380, and $3.
8: Telephones, doorbells, always. Hello.
9: Fisher?
8: Yeah, this is Fisher.
9: Can you talk?
8: Oh, it's you, Lieutenant. Yeah, I can talk. There's nobody here.
9: Good. I just now got your message. What's up? Plenty, Lieutenant. I think we're after much bigger game than we figured.
10: Huh?
9: Dutch Bauer came around this afternoon. There's going to be a meeting tonight.
10: What time?
9: 10 o'clock, Dutch's place. But, Lieutenant, that's not the important thing. You know who came into the deal?
10: Who?
9: Bugs Moran.
10: Bugs Moran?
9: Yeah. Dutch told me this afternoon. Not only is Bugs in, he's starting to run the show.
10: Well, that puts a new light on things.
9: Now, Dutch tells me Moran is switching the whole gimmick around. He wants to make a $1 million proposition out of it. That's what the meeting's about tonight.
10: Okay, Fisher. But watch your step. Moran's a slick operator. If he ever gets a line on you, you're as good as in the lake.
11: And that's the way it works. We get 50%, the passers 50%. 500 grand, and that ain't a bet. Hey, Fisher. Are you taking this all in, or are you dreaming?
8: I heard every word, Moran.
0: He's thinking you should have had a couple of yards on that horse today instead of 50.
8: You think that would have been bad,
11: huh? I don't like guys sitting around pipe dreaming while I'm laying out the gimmick.
8: I told you, Moran, I took in every word.
11: All right. Give me a rundown, then.
0: But skip the details. I've been batting them through my head 2 days.
8: Well, like you said, instead of 100 grand in money orders, we shove a 500,000.
11: Yeah?
8: You said you got plenty of contacts, so we get together a syndicate.
11: Yeah.
8: Guys in every city, all over the country. Every money order gets cashed on the same day. 1 day, and then we quit.
11: Yeah, that's about it. Any questions, Dutch?
0: Only, when's the day?
11: Soon.
8: Well, how soon? Track opens in Miami the 23rd. I got plans.
11: Maybe your plans will have to wait. I'm not rushing things so you can watch those cockroaches run around a circle.
8: Okay, don't tear a muscle. I was only hoping.
11: This is going to be the sweetest deal ever. We take our time and we get everything lined up just so.
0: Well, how about a little refreshments? I'll call Winnie and Will.
11: Not just yet, Dutch.
0: No, what's the matter?
11: Something just came to my mind.
8: Yeah?
11: Yeah. Fisher, I've been trying to place you ever since you walked in that door.
8: I told you this is the first time I laid eyes on you, Moran.
0: He comes from East St. Louis. At least that's what he said.
11: I thought I saw you before. And now I know where.
8: Well, maybe. I'm no babysitter. I get around.
11: If it's what I'm thinking of, Fisher, you'll get around plenty. On your back.
0: What's the trouble, Moran?
8: If you got something on your mind, Moran, get it off.
11: Sure. I'll get it off. Answer me yes or no, Fisher. Back in 29, you tailed me for days.
8: Don't be nuts, Moran.
11: You never could get me where you wanted me. Isn't that right?
8: Now, look, Moran.
11: You were with Al Capone, weren't you? Answer me. You are one of Capone's boys. Well?
8: What if I was? I was only a punk kid doing a job. I didn't have nothing against you.
11: I knew I could smell you.
8: Now, take it easy, Moran.
0: Sure. He had a job. There wasn't anything personal.
11: Okay. Okay, I guess there wasn't. Anyway, I lived through it.
8: Didn't we all?
11: Let's have those drinks, Dutch.
7: New Orleans. A change of jockeys. Al Haines is now riding Roadmaster instead of M. Kramer.
8: And that's the way it stands, Lieutenant.
12: Uh-huh. It's not good, Fisher. Do you think you can talk Moran into a test a day or so before the big day?
8: A test?
12: Sure, to see how the stuff is accepted. Then we can make our pinch on that test without risking too wide a distribution.
8: I don't know. Maybe he'll go for it. I'll try.
12: Okay. But be careful how you handle it.
8: Don't worry, I will. Uh-oh.
12: What's the matter?
8: Dutch Bauer, and he's seen us.
12: I'll get out of here.
8: No, sit still. He'd only be more suspicious. He's coming over.
7: In the 6th at New York, number 4, your welcome, has been scratched.
0: Hello, Fisher. Mind if I sit down?
8: Help yourself, Dutch.
0: Thanks.
8: This is Lieutenant Thacker, Dutch Bauer.
12: We see.
0: Aye. Army, Navy, or Fire Department?
12: State's Attorney's Office.
0: Uh-huh.
12: Well, you weren't much help, Fisher, but thanks.
8: Don't mention it.
12: Nice to meet you.
0: What does a cop want with you?
8: He's looking for somebody.
0: You didn't know where the guy was. The one he was looking for.
8: Well, there's one way to handle cops. Let them think you're helping them, Dutch, but don't.
0: You're a lucky guy, Fisher.
8: Why?
0: You see, I knew he was law. If you'd have told me he was something else, That's all, brother.
9: I've got nothing to hide. What's up, Dutch?
0: Moran wants to see you.
9: Not another meet.
0: 10 o'clock tonight. We're all set to go.
9: Meetings, meetings.
0: I'll see you there.
7: They're off. Been running in the fourth set, New Orleans at 4:20. At Keeneland in the third race.
1: If a guy's once got it, George, he's always got it.
3: Well, a little tough, baby. I never thought I'd make it back to the top. And this is going to be the send-off. There ought to be nearly $200,000 in it for me.
1: Yeah, I'd be disappointed if there wasn't. The way Dutch was running, it was for buttons.
3: Dutch is a buttons kind of guy when he's no good for you.
1: Who is?
3: Who do you think?
1: Can I get you another drink?
3: Not now, Winnie. We've got...
0: Winnie, I... Oh.
3: Hello, Dutch. Fisher, how's it going?
9: Not a winner all day.
0: I didn't expect to find you here, Moran. I thought that meeting last night covered everything.
3: I didn't come here to see you.
0: No?
3: I came to see Winnie.
1: George,
0: shut up. Have you got business with Winnie now?
3: Yeah, Dutch. Plenty of business. It's been unfinished a long time.
0: They got a name for a guy like you, Moran.
3: Yeah, I guess they have.
8: Look, maybe I'll take a walk.
0: No, stick around. You don't expect me to stand still while you take over everything, Moran, do you?
3: You'll stand as still as I say.
1: Boys, there's no sense getting worked up over this.
0: Who wants her anyway? Take her.
3: I intend to, Dutch.
1: I think I'll go out for a walk. Business before pleasure, boys. See you later.
3: Well, Dutch, you got anything else to say?
0: About what?
3: About nothing. Fisher, you might like to know, I thought over that idea of yours about the test passing.
8: Yeah?
3: You haven't got a bad idea there, Fisher. Not bad at all.
8: Well, I figured we could make this test passing on a Saturday. We see how it goes. Now, if everything's okay, the big day will be Monday before any of the Saturday stuff has a chance to clear any banks.
3: Yeah. What do you think, Dutch?
0: Anything's okay, Moran, so long as you say so.
3: Good. And I think we'll try it out in Pittsburgh. How's next Saturday?
8: Great. I'm glad to hear it. Then I can shove off for Miami.
3: All right. We leave for Pittsburgh Thursday. In the meantime, Dutch, you get in touch with the boys all over that are going to do the passing.
0: Okay.
3: You get in touch with them and tell them that right after we make the test, we send each of them a wire. Tell them when they get it, be ready to unload Monday.
13: So that's the way it was, Lieutenant. The big day is set for next Monday. The test will be this Saturday.
12: Good work, Fisher. But I wouldn't have given a nickel for your chances of getting the idea across.
13: Well, Moran went for it hook, line, and sinker. Look, Lieutenant, I'll have to stick pretty close to Moran. Everything will be taken care of for Pittsburgh, huh?
12: Don't worry, it'll be all set. I'll see you there.
13: Yeah, so long and good luck.
12: Good luck yourself. You need it more than I do.
14: Colonel, will that be all, sir?
3: Is that enough? How about you, pal? You want anything?
14: No, not here. Well, let's see. 2 shirts at $7.50, 2 neckties, $23.80 with the tax.
3: Yeah, look, I got an express money order. It's all endorsed.
14: Huh? $100.
3: Yeah, take it out of there.
14: I'll have to get the section manager's okay, sir.
3: Well, go get it. Don't stand around.
14: Yes, sir.
15: Be right back, sir.
3: I like that guy, Fisher.
8: I'm not worried about the guy. I just hope that paper gets by. It means a lot to me.
3: What do you think it means to me? It'll get by.
8: I hope Dutch is making out okay.
3: If we pass that paper here, it'll be okay anyplace. We send out the wires tonight.
8: Uh-oh, here comes the clerk.
3: Yeah.
14: I have a change for you, sir.
3: Good. Glad to hear.
16: Could you show me some of those shirts?
14: Be with you in a second, sir, as soon as I finish with this customer.
16: Excuse me. Take your time.
14: 2380, 24, 25, 30, 40, 50, 70, 90, 100.
3: Much obliged.
14: Your package will be ready in a minute.
16: Okay. Don't move, Moran.
3: Watch it.
16: Get him up.
3: Come on, let's get out of here, Fisher.
8: You're not going anyplace, Moran.
3: Fisher, you...
16: Watch him.
3: No, you don't.
16: Stand back. Everybody, stand back, please. Get back.
8: Well, come Lieutenant, on. That takes care of Bugs Moran.
16: Certainly does, it, Fisher. Let's get him in.
8: Sure.
16: Stand back, folks. It's all over. Stand
17: There's
16: back,
17: nothing to see. It's all over. It's all over.
5: So, Don, the fabulous Bugs Moran was caught in the act of passing forged money orders. He was tried and sentenced to a term in prison.
6: But this wasn't the end of his criminal activities, Mr. Heck.
5: No, it certainly wasn't. Another climactic episode, which closed just a few months ago, was still to come.
6: And you'll return to Gangbusters next week to tell us about it?
5: I'll be here.
6: Well, thank you, Mr. Heck, for the inside facts you've given us tonight.
15: Will you have the polo, dear Liza, dear Liza? Will you have the polo, dear Liza, polo?
18: How very kind of you, dear Henry. I most certainly will. I'll have three or four or maybe more.
15: But you take the old tube.
18: Because they happen to be my tube of polo, dear Henry. Have one. Mm.
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0: This week's star has had a long and interesting career. His first picture, made some years ago, Destination Tokyo, is still a highlight in the memory of many motion picture fans. He, of course, has made many, many other motion pictures, finds time for an occasional trip abroad, and also to do an occasional stage play. Now, as a freelance artist, he's in constant demand at all the studios, and we feel very fortunate indeed in having secured his services for this week's play. So, welcome, Mr. Robert Hutton.
1: Thank you very much, Les. It's nice to know that I'm in constant demand. My press agent keeps saying that, but up until now, I haven't believed him.
0: Well, you have been busy, I know that.
1: Well, yes, I have been, Les, and I'm very grateful.
0: I know you are, Bob. I also know that you're always in a big rush, but I do hope you'll take a minute after the play to talk about some of your activities.
1: It'll be a pleasure, Les.
0: Thank you, Robert Hutton. And now, here is our announcer.

0: Curtain is up, and here is the play.
1: My name is Jones. A pretty ordinary name, and I've always been a pretty ordinary guy. Up until a couple of months ago. And now, because of the things that have happened, I'm here. Here in the violent ward of Bellevue Hospital. They think I'm crazy. They think that everything that's happened has happened only in my mind. I suppose you know something about it. It's been in the papers. Well, don't believe everything you read. I didn't kill my wife. Where is she? I don't know. I'd been married to Maud for 7 years, and for 7 years she'd been finding things wrong with me. Now, I'm an easygoing fellow. All I asked was a comfortable home, someone to talk to, someone who'd scratch my back if it itched.

0: fine fellow. All I asked was a comfortable home, someone to talk to, someone who'd scratch my back if it itched. We could have been happy. I had a good job and liked it, and earned pretty good money. But that wasn't enough for Maud.
1: I'm sick of these chair covers. Why can't we get new ones? Why, when Mrs. Allison came over the other day, I was ashamed. Yes, really ashamed to let her into the house. She has such a lovely apartment, and goodness knows her husband isn't any more intelligent than you. In fact, I think he's stupid. So surely you can provide as well as he does. And anyway, I don't see why
0: you are
1: every bit as anxious as I am to have our home look nice. And
0: then... Marty!
1: What?
0: Shut up.
1: What? Are you speaking to me?
0: Do you see anyone else in the room?
1: Of course not.
0: Then I think you can assume that I'm speaking to you.
1: Oh, is that so? Well, let me tell you something. This is my home, and if I can't speak my mind in my own home, I don't know where I can. And don't you tell me to shut up when I'm trying to show you that we're too good to live in this pig pen. If you think for 1 minute that
0: what
1: I'm going to...
0: What you fail to realize, Maud, is that a man has nerves. Nerves, Maud, nerves! I like the chairs the way they are. I like the whole house. Because it's the best we can afford.
1: Then why don't you make more money? Why do you force us to live like paupers just because you're satisfied with your job? Haven't you any pride? Don't you care how your poor wife has to dress? Don't you... Where are you going? Jones, where are you going?
0: Well, that gives you an idea. Of course, I know a certain amount of needling from a wife helps make a man successful. But Morty overdid it. She drove me out of the house. It was her voice, not what she said. It was just the irritating sound of her voice. Well, I walked around for a while and cooled off. And I got to thinking that maybe it was my fault. Maybe Morty did deserve something better. And as I turned towards home, I decided that maybe I should try to get some things to dress up the house. On the way, I passed a little junk shop, just a hole in the wall that I'd never noticed before. Right away, I got the idea of buying Morty something. So she liked old junk. She liked old glass bottles, candle holders, and funny ashtrays and stuff like that. So I went in. Oh, hello. I just thought I'd look around for a gigot or something for my wife.
2: By all means. It is a nice thing to do. You are happy with your wife?
0: Huh?
2: Your wife. You are happy with her?
0: Well, sure. Well, sure we're happy. Why?
2: I only wondered. There are many married people not happy. No.
0: Has my wife been in here talking?
2: I have not had the pleasure.
0: Oh. I thought maybe... Well, what did I get?
2: Shall I make a suggestion, Mr. Jones?
0: How'd you know my name?
2: You live in the neighborhood, do you not?
0: Sure my wife hasn't been in here?
2: Yes, Mr. Jones, I am sure.
0: Oh, what are you smiling at?
2: You do not seem able to decide what to buy, Mrs. Jones. May I help?
0: Well, yes, I want something, you know, something women like. How about that old teapot over there?
2: The teapot? No, that is not for Mrs. Jones. I think... Yes, I think this bottle would please her.
0: Oh, you mean that plain old cut glass bottle?
2: Oh, but it is more than a cut glass bottle, Mr. Jones. It will make your wife very happy.
0: Is it an antique?
2: It is quite unusual.
0: Well, let's see. Well, it's all clouded up inside.
2: Do not worry about that. This is a very special bottle, Mr. Jones. Believe me, it will be very welcome to your wife.
0: Well, it's only a bottle to me. But if you're sure she'll like it, I'll take it along. But back it comes if she doesn't. How much?
2: $1, Mr. Jones.
0: A dollar for this wormy old bottle?
2: Yes, Mr. Jones. It is worth many, many times that.
0: Well, okay. Who am I to know about these things? Well, here's your dollar. Guess I'd better be getting home now.
2: Just a minute, Mr. Jones. I have something very important to tell you about the bottle.
0: Oh?
2: Keep the glass stopper tightly in place. When you remove it, hold the stopper firmly in your right hand, not your left. Do not leave it on a table or anything. Keep it in your right hand.
0: Oh, a big mystery, huh? All right, Skipper, I'll keep the stopper in my right hand. Good night.
2: Good night, Mr. Jones.

0: collect junk like this. I'll take it back tomorrow. Oh, there's one thing, though. I wonder what the guy was talking about when he said to hold the stopper in my right hand. Here, let me see that thing a second. I don't see why it... Holy mackerel, look at the smoke pour out of that thing.
1: Jones, look! The smoke! It's not smoke! It's a man! It's a...
0: Morty! Oh! Hey, Morty! Hey, who are you?
2: Master, I am at your service.
0: Well, where'd you come from?
2: From the bottle, Master. I am come to do your bidding.
0: You came out of the bottle?
2: Yes, Master.
0: Well, get back in it. But for crying out loud, he did it. I better stick this stopper back in. Now. Morty, wake up. Morty, he's gone. He's back in the bottle, Morty. It's all right now.
1: Oh, Jones. What happened?
0: Well, a fella came out of the bottle. But he's back in now.
1: Oh, what? Well, that thing, was it in the bottle?
0: Yep.
1: Oh, what on earth was it?
0: Well, I'm not sure, but I think I know. He called me Master. He said he came to do my bidding.
1: Jones, I just can't understand why you'd bring a thing like that to me.
0: Hey, I wonder if that guy in the junk shop really knew his stuff. He said that bottle would make you happy.
1: Happy? It makes me sick to my stomach. Get it out of here.
0: I think maybe it was a genie. You know, a sort of magic guy that can get anything for you want?
1: Well, I don't believe in such foolishness. Throw the thing away.
0: By gosh, Morty, I'll bet that's what it was.
1: I don't care. Get rid of it.
0: I'm going to open that bottle again and have a talk with that guy.
1: You're not going to open that thing in my house.
0: Step back, Morty. And don't worry, he's harmless.
1: I won't have you opening that thing again. Jones! Jones!
0: Don't worry, Morty. Oh, this smoke smells funny.
1: Jones, stop it!
0: Ah, here he comes now.
2: Master, I am here to do your bidding.
0: See, Morty?
1: Take it away, I don't believe it.
0: You're here to do my bidding, eh, Genie?
2: Yes, Master. Anything you wish shall be yours.
0: Mm-hmm. Well, how about some new chair covers to convince Morty you can do it?
2: Deign to close your eyes but one fleeting moment, sire, and your wishes shall be obeyed.
0: No funny stuff.
2: Assuredly not, Master.
0: All right. Come on, Morty. Close your eyes.
2: Deign to open your eyes, Master.
1: My goodness! Look, Jones! All our chairs recovered in such wonderful material. Oh, and look, a new rug, new curtains. Oh, that's wonderful.
0: Say, that's pretty good. Hey, how about a fireplace? I've always wanted a fireplace instead of that fake mantelpiece there.
2: Yes, Master. But blink your eyes twice, and it shall be done.
0: Come on, Morty. Blink twice. Well, look at there. A real fireplace. And it works, too.
1: Jones, do you realize what we can do with this?
0: Ask for something, Morty.
1: Well, first I want a closet full of chic dresses and shoes.
2: It is done, Mistress. Your closet overflows with the finest clothes.
1: Oh? I'm going to go look. Don't go away. Wait till I see what they're like.
0: Genie, can you get us anything we want? Anything at all?
2: Yes, Master. I am here to answer all of your commands.
0: Can you get anything Morty wants? That's a tall order.
2: Her wishes shall be fulfilled.
0: Oh, good. Now, let's see. I think I'd like a new pipe, nicely mellowed and filled with a fine tobacco.
2: It is in your right hand, Master.
0: Oh, so it is. Say, Genie, why do I have to hold this stopper in my right hand all the time?
2: It is not absolutely necessary, Master.
0: No? Well, the little guy in the store said it was. Why'd he say that?
2: It is difficult to say, Master.
0: You're holding something back. What is it?
2: Am I commanded to answer, sire?
0: Sure.
2: If I had the stopper, Master, I would never be forced to live in this bottle. I would be free.
0: You mean you'd run out if you accidentally got hold of the stopper?
2: Yes, Master. I must answer truthfully. I would.
0: Well, maybe after we get Morty all she wants, I'll give you the stopper.
2: Master, I look forward to the day.
1: Jones! Oh, the clothes are beautiful. They're the latest styles, and he was right. The closet's full.
0: Oh, good. Want anything else?
1: Certainly. I want some new silver.
2: It is done, Mistress.
1: Two beautiful new cars.
2: Yes, Mistress.
1: A lovely house in the country.
2: Yes, Mistress, it is done.
1: Many different kinds of jewels to wear and...
0: Hey, Morty, whoa.
2: It is done, Mistress.
0: Well, it looked as though Maud was finally going to get everything she wanted out of life. Her mind was on furniture and jewels and clothing. But even with the excitement of all that was happening, I kept wondering if now I could get what I really wanted out of life.

0: Well, Jones, you meant well, but what you thought I'd want this greasy old bottle, I don't know. You simply have no sense of values, do you? Imagine paying a dollar for an old worthless bottle.
1: The man told me you'd like it.
0: And you believed him.
1: Well, how was I to know? You

We'll return in just a moment with Act Two of the Movie Town Radio Theater's presentation of The Sound of Her Voice, starring Mr. Robert Hutton.

0: Well, I suppose you figure that from then on, everything went pretty well with us. That Maury, with everything she desired, finally got around to being the kind of wife I wanted. Well, for a while, it looked like it might happen. Maury had money, servants, houses, furnishings, everything she could think of, including chairs you couldn't sit in and pictures you didn't like to look at, you know? But then she turned social, signed us up for a rumba course at Arthur Murray's and filled the place with the best people. Got so I hated to be around. I stuck at my job. I liked it. And besides, how did I know how long the genie would last? Anyway, Maury got sore about it.
1: Why don't you quit that old job, Jones? We're rich now. We have fine homes, everything in the world we want. How do you expect me to hold up my head with our new friends if you go around dressed in those old clothes? And why do you insist on keeping that old Morris chair?
0: Maury, I like it.
1: It doesn't fit, Jones. It's a passé piece anyway.
0: I like it. Say, I know what to do. Let me just talk to the genie a second. I'll show you what I'll do about the Morris chair.
1: Oh, don't be silly.
2: Yes, master. What are your wishes?
0: Genie, my wife doesn't like Morris chairs. So would you make me another room, a good-sized room? Put my Morris chair in it and some books, a good radio, and a liquor closet.
2: It is already as you say, master.
0: Already? Well, okay, thanks. You may return to the bottle now.
2: Yes, master.
0: Yeah, it's a shame to keep a nice guy like that cooped up.
1: Jones!
0: Yeah, Maury?
1: Do you think putting your Morris chair in another room solves anything?
0: Well, yeah, I thought it did. You won't have to see it now.
1: Jones, that's not the point. We're part of a different life now. You can't go around like a tramp anymore. We're important people today.
0: Important? What's so important about us?
1: Oh, Jones, you're exasperating.
0: Listen here, Maury. I don't want to use the genie to make myself better than other people. I'll use the genie to make myself comfortable, and that's all. You're not going to make a snob out of me.
1: Are you saying that I'm a snob, Jones?
0: That's what it looks like from where I sit, Maury.
1: Well, I like that. You have such terrible manners, I'm ashamed to have you eat at the same table with my friends. I'm doing everything I can to improve our lives, and
0: Maury,
1: what
0: would you say if I asked you to scratch my back?
1: Oh, Jones, you're impossible.
0: I'd be glad to scratch your back if it itched.
1: I don't care to scratch your back. And I don't itch, you imbecile. And hereafter, I'm going to make my social plans without you.
0: Well, it was that same old irritating voice. I didn't mind so much what she said. It was just that her voice grated on me, got on my nerves, you know? Well, finally one night when Maury had a lot of her friends over, caging drinks and fawning around for money, I got bored and went upstairs to get away. I felt kind of lonely and I wanted someone to talk to. So I pulled the stopper on the glass bottle and let the genie out. He looked kind of tired.
2: Master, it has been a long time. Have you still more wishes to demand of me?
0: Oh, no, I don't want anything. Just someone to talk to. You haven't anything to do right now, have you?
2: I am at your service, master.
0: Fact is, Genie, I think we've had too many wishes already. We've got everything we want, but Maury's just the same.
2: It is often so, master.
0: What does a man want, Genie? He wants his wife and a comfortable home. He wants her companionship. He wants to be able to talk with her about anything, work together, live together. And if his back itches, Genie, he wants her to scratch it, just like he'd scratch hers.
2: That is true, master.
0: Man doesn't care about elegance and social things, not if they take away companionship and understanding. Of course, I never really had companionship with Maury, but at least there was something back in the old days.
2: If master would permit, I have a suggestion.
0: Let's have it.
2: Perhaps another more beautiful, more understanding woman.
0: Another woman?
2: Yes, master. A woman who loved you so terribly that your slightest glance would swell her heart with joy. Your merest frown give pain to her whole being. A beautiful, lovely woman who exists solely for you.
0: No, I couldn't do that, Genie. What would she be like?
2: She would be all that you could wish of a woman.
0: All? No, I couldn't do that, Genie. It wouldn't be fair. Would she scratch my back? Would she sit and talk about nothing at all as long as I pleased and never nag at me?
2: Master, she would be all that your most imaginative dreams could desire.
0: It wouldn't be fair, but I am tempted.
2: But say the word, master, and she shall be standing at your side.
0: Well, there's no harm in giving it a try. Bring her on, Janie, and I hope she is all you say she is.
2: I am committed to the truth, Master. Now, deign to look out the window but a moment, sire.
3: Jones.
0: Oh.
3: I am Diane.
0: You are?
3: Yes, Jones. I have come at your bidding, as I always will. I want nothing more in the world than to keep you happy. My heart bursts for love of you. My eyes grow weary with the radiance that shines from your dear face. Take me in your arms, Jones. I am yours.
0: Well,
3: be not afraid. These arms are made to twine about you. My mouth was formed to be pressed to yours. My very thoughts are for your comfort.
0: Well, you're beautiful.
3: My beauty is for you, my dearest Jones. Come, let us sit down here together. My heart is bursting with words of love to tell you.
0: I can't believe this.
3: Nor I. Never did I dream I would discover one to whom I could belong so completely. Come sit beside me, my dearest Jones.
0: Well, all I can say is the genie certainly knows his stuff.
3: You find me pleasing.
0: Pleasing? Diane, you're the most beautiful woman I ever saw in my life.
3: And you are handsome and kind beyond my wildest dreams.
0: Oh, I don't know.
3: Oh, come sit beside me, my dearest Jones. Let us pour out our hearts to each other.
0: All right. Could I ask you a few questions?
3: Ask them, my love.
0: Do you care about how I dress?
3: I think only of your fine mind, your comfort. Whatever you wish to wear is best of all.
0: Do you like Morris chairs?
3: If a Morris chair is your favorite, then it is mine. We will fill the house with them.
0: Well, how about concerts, opera, and all that society stuff?
3: I enjoy only what you enjoy, my dearest Jones. I go only where you go.
0: Oh, and one other thing. Diane, would you object to scratching my back?
3: I'd love to scratch your back. Lean forward a bit, and I will do it now. Softly, gently, lovingly. Like this.
0: Oh. Diane, you will always do this for me, Diane?
3: Always, my dearest Jones. I will prepare the finest foods for you. I will keep your home as you love it. Your way will be my way.
0: Can you scratch it a little higher and to the left?
3: Here?
0: Yeah. Oh, there.
1: Oh. Jones!
0: I dropped the stopper.
1: What do you mean, sitting up here with that woman? Who is she? Jones, answer me. Who is she?
0: I dropped the stopper. Where'd it go? Quick, before the genie gets it.
1: Jones, who is that woman?
0: The stopper. The stopper. It's under the chair. Quick.
2: End your search, Master. I have the stopper at last.
0: Genie, be a good guy. Give it back, please, just for a while.
1: Jones, I demand to know who that woman is.
0: Genie, please don't run out on me now. Not yet, Genie.
2: I must go, Master, and I must take with me all my belongings. Prepare to return to your former life, Master. Oh,
0: you mean you're going to take Diane, everything?
2: Yes, Master, it must be so.
1: Oh, you wretch. You selfish beast. You've ruined us. You and that woman.
0: Shut up, Maud. Listen, Jeannie. Take it easy. We can make a deal. Don't be too quick.
2: It must be, Master.
1: You deliberately planned this, Jones. You let the genie get the stopper. You resented everything I did. Now this is your way of getting back at me.
0: Jeannie, look. Look, you were a good guy. I was your friend.
2: Yes, Master, that is true.
0: Then do one thing for me. Just one thing.
1: He won't do anything now, you fool. You've ruined us.
2: What is it you wish, Master?
0: You can't leave Diane.
2: No, Master.
0: But you can take Morty with you. You can do that, can't you? Take her with you.
2: It will be as you say, Master.
1: Oh, to think. We had all this, and now it's going to be taken away from us. Oh, and I worked so hard.
2: I am ready to leave now, Master.
0: Just a second, Jeannie. One last chance. Morty. Stop crying a minute. Morty, I want to ask you something.
1: Well?
0: Morty, would you scratch my back when you feel better?
1: No. I'll scratch your eyes out first. I hate you, Jones. I hate you.
0: All right, Jeannie.
2: Goodbye, Master.
1: Ruined us, that's what. Just as I succeeded in becoming somebody. Just as I... Oh, what's happening? Jones! Jones!
0: Goodbye, Jeannie. Goodbye, Morty.
4: Goodbye, Diane.
0: That's what happened to Maudie. It was her voice. It grated on me, you know? You could say I killed her, but I don't think she's dead. Well, I told them my story, and they sent me here to Bellevue Hospital. I guess I don't mind, really. It's nice and quiet here, and they leave you alone. There's only one thing I'm afraid of. She might come back. The genie might not be able to stand Morty's voice either. And he might send her back. Don't let that happen, will you?
5: 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And our star, Mr. Robert Hutton. Bob, thank you very much for a swell job.
4: Thank you very much, Les.
5: It was quite a thrill hearing you play a new type of role, Bob. Now, tell me, how did you like Paris when you were over there making a picture a little while back?
4: Oh, very much, Les. It's quite different from working in the Hollywood studios. I'd never been abroad before, and I got a real bang out of seeing the many sides of Paris. It's a wonderful city. And it's been especially nice working with you and with a wonderful cast you selected to help me.
5: Well, it's been a real pleasure having you here, Bob.
4: Oh, and before I go, Les, I'd like to tell my wife and my two boys, Kenneth and Cordy, that the play is over. They left me out of the violent ward at Bellevue, and I'll be right home.
5: Thank you, and goodbye, Mr. Robert Hutton. And in closing, we issue to each and every one of you a most cordial invitation to join us each and every week and hear outstanding stars in stories especially selected for them.

In the cast, you heard our star, Mr. Robert Hutton, as Jones, Gracia Leopold as Maud, Edward Clark as the shopkeeper, Wilms Herbert as the genie, and Vivi Janis as Diane. Music was composed and conducted by Del Castillo. The Sound of Her Voice was written by Robert Presnell, Jr., edited by Bud Lesser, produced and directed by yours truly, Les Mitchell.

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3: Voodoo Island, where primitive man struggles with the supernatural... ...and the zip fly on his wranglers. The year is 1910. Great Britain, after a century of violent excursions into India, Egypt, Sudan, and the Crimea, is now enjoying a relative period of peace, whilst His Majesty's government look around for someone else to beat up. But though peace reigns in the empire, the fight to bring religion to the brown fuzzy wuzzies, the yellow curly whirlies, and the pastel pink mamby pambies goes on.
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3: Our story begins in Little Nutswick, a typically picturesque hamlet nestling snugly in the lush folds of Dorset, like a fob watch in the bosom of Samantha Fox. Along with a handful of quaint cottages, there's a church, a post office, a pub, and an Indian takeaway doing curried cream teas for retired memsahibs. The tale concerns Simon Toogood, the young vicar of St. Justin's. So young, in fact, he's never even had his name in the News of the World. As we descend on the village, we see Simon on his knees in the ornate church doorway, taking a brass rubbing of a 14th century piece of chewing gum. And suddenly, the postman arrives.
10: Good morning, Mr. Sourboil.
11: Morning, Reverend.
10: You're late this morning.
11: Yes, I slept in for an hour after I got up.
10: Oh.
3: I come to say there's a registered letter for you down at the post office.
10: Oh, haven't you brought it with you?
3: No, you have to sign for it and you might not have been in.
10: Then why are you here?
3: To ask if you'll be in tomorrow so as I can bring the letter.
10: Well, never mind. I'll nip down and get the letter myself today.
3: I'd rather you didn't do that, Reverend.
10: Why not?
3: Because I'll have a wasted journey tomorrow, won't I?
10: All right. I'll let you bring the letter tomorrow.
3: Good. But if I bring the letter tomorrow and you're not in, I won't bother coming till the day after. How's that?
10: No.
3: 3 weeks later, Simon got the letter. A letter commanding him to appear before the bishop.
4: Ah, there you are, Toogood.
10: A bishop.
4: Sorry to keep you waiting, my dear, but I just had the most embarrassing meeting with the chairwoman of the Ladies' League Against Transvestites.
10: Embarrassing?
4: Yes, she was wearing exactly the same dress as I was. Now, I sent for you, Toogood, because I'm impressed. Very impressed with your achievements in Little Nutswick.
10: Oh, thank you.
4: How do you feel about travel?
10: Well, I...
4: Wait, before you answer, let me put it this way.
10: Yes, these MFI chairs do take some getting used to, don't they?
4: Oh, you wouldn't believe the tights I go through. Now, out there, Toogood, is a world of sinners.
10: Oh, dear.
4: Carnal-minded pagans, savage men and women, touching each other, living in sin, and yes, Toogood, even making babies. I don't like it, Toogood. It's got to stop.
10: Bishop.
4: Quick, Toogood, new incarnates from the sideboard.
10: There you are, Bishop. There.
4: Thank you. That's better. Thank you, Toogood. Now, Toogood, I know you'll be delighted when I say that you have been chosen to venture into the dark land of primitives and spread the word.
10: Me? Oh, please not me, Bishop. I mean, I hate Scotland.
11: Hey, you hear that, Mother? You hear that? They insinuated we're a bunch of ignorant savages.
12: Shut your gob, Angus, and eat your sheep's bladder afore the entrails go cold.
4: Now, your destination, Toogood, is the Caribbean and a small island they call Hiatus.
10: Hiatus? Isn't that the place they call Voodoo Island?
4: No. Nice weather we're having.
10: You can't send me there, Bishop. I mean, the place is crawling with deadly snakes.
4: Snakes are no problem.
10: And poisonous spiders.
4: Spiders are no problem.
10: And American tourists.
4: Spiders are no problem.
10: May I remind you, Bishop, that no missionary who went to Voodoo Island ever came back alive.
4: Balderdash, Toogood. Reverend Gilbert came back alive?
10: As a mindless zombie after his brain had been removed through his nostrils. How is he, by the way?
4: Oh, doing very well. He's a traffic warden in Wolverhampton, you know. All settled then, Toogood. There's a Jamaican steamer leaving Liverpool the day after tomorrow. It stops at Hiatus, and I've made all the arrangements for your passage.
3: On the journey back to Nutswick, Simon's head was swimming with thoughts of bananas, boomerangs, McCain's crinkle-cut chips, and the Leaning Tower of Pisa. That's right, he couldn't think straight. Should he accept the posting to the steam-heated island at the risk of catching some killer disease? Or should he resign and find a job in a hospital kitchen, where he'd be almost certain to catch a killer disease? He decided that God's work must come first, and thus destined to face this challenge, he pulled his reliant Robin into a service station to have the tappings fixed.
5: I've packed your things, Reverend, and if you've finished breakfast, I'll clear away.
10: Thank you, Mrs. Mallison, and let me say you've been a treasure.
5: Oh, I'm going to miss doing for you, Reverend.
10: Fortitude, Mrs. Mallison.
5: You're the only vicar who never complained about my slothy cooking.
10: There, now. Wipe those baked beans off your shoes and help me with the luggage.
13: Where to, Reverend?
3: Trance-like, Simon gazed at the distant horizon and in a philosophical mood uttered a statement of incredibly profound rhetoric.
10: To a place where the legions of darkness stalk and the servants of evil ply their ugly trade.
13: Piccadilly Tube Station it is then, Reverend. Up in.
3: Bert, Sid.
14: What is it, Harry?
3: Help me check these imports, will you?
14: Right, Harry.
3: Right. 11 Japanese cameras.
11: 10 Japanese cameras.
14: 9 Japanese cameras.
3: 19 French clocks.
11: 18 French clocks.
14: 17 French clocks.
3: 10 cases Foster's Lager.
11: 10 cases Foster's Lager. 10 cases Foster's
4: Lager. Excuse me.
3: Yes, Reverend.
4: Do you know where I might find the dock security police?
3: We are the dock security police, Reverend. What is it?
4: Oh, yes. Well, can you help? I'm looking for a Jamaican steamer.
3: Sorry, Reverend. I can do you a nice Italian pressure cooker. I'll wrap you in a box 2 quid, say no more.
4: No. A steamship. The woodworm.
3: Oh, yes, the woodworm, yes. Pier 8, Reverend, and look sharp. She's loaded and ready to sail.

0: good ship!
1: The good ship Woodworm, registered in London as the Mary Rose with funnels. She's bound for Jamaica with a cargo of canvas hernia supports for retired limbo dancers. And a handful of passengers who can't afford tickets on the Titanic.
2: I'm sorry, Compton, but I'm not spending my honeymoon on this ship.
3: Oh, come on, Melissa, it's all we can afford. And you said you wanted an activity holiday, didn't you?
2: Yes.
3: Then stop grumbling or we'll never get this coal into the furnace. Come on.
1: And as the passengers settle in, one Captain Jack Dog prepares to sail. Me nostrils heave to the scent of salt spray that they do. Avast there, ye bilge lizards, and bend your sweating backs to the leather. Heave, heave, you scurvy dogs. Or so help me, I'll feed your gizzards to the galley rats. Oh, I will. Heave, heave. Well done, me hearties. That's got one Wellington boot on now. Now the other. Come on.
4: Captain Jack. Captain Jack. Someone's a-calling from over the river.
5: Yoo-hoo. Hello, sailor. Come on. Come on, chase me. Come on.
1: Pay no heed, lads. It's only a ferry across the Mersey. We're a-blowing to the edge of the deep blue briny, eh? Take over, bosun. I'm due at the passengers' cocktail party, that I am.
6: Cocktail, Reverend?
3: Oh, thank you, Stuart. You were saying, Miss Knatchbull?
2: Yes, I'm going to hiatus to look for my father. 10 years ago, he went there to search for the lost city of virgins.
3: Strange.
2: What?
3: Why, he didn't just go to Bournemouth.
1: Welcome aboard, me brave hearties, eh? Swill your guts with grog, eh? For it is a dandy day to cast off for the new world, so it is.
3: Captain Jack Dog, I presume.
1: Well, I'm not Captain Mark Phillips, am I?
2: Captain, I can't help noticing your remarkable resemblance to Long John Silver.
1: The impression worked. Aye, Long John was my grandfather, young missy. Born with a wooden leg, he was. And my father, Black Tom, born with a wooden arm, he was.
3: And what about you?
1: I was the unlucky one, I was. But I plays a very novel game of snooker, and that's a fact.
6: Another cocktail, Captain?
1: No, it's the same one I always tell at parties.
2: If you'll excuse me, gentlemen, I think I'll have an early night.
3: Then permit me to escort you back to your cabin, Miss Knatchbull.
2: Why, thank you, Reverend.
3: Phoebe, You don't mind if I call you Phoebe, do you?
2: Well, I don't usually go that far on a first date, Reverend.
3: Oh.
2: Well, it could lead to having a nightcap in my cabin, and then, well, you know
3: what. Oh, I do apologize, Miss Knatchbull.
2: Oh, do call me Phoebe, Reverend.
3: Oh.
2: Actually, Simon, you'll call me a silly little girl, but I think someone's trying to murder me.
3: Murder you?
2: It's probably nothing, but someone's just dropped a tarantula down the back of my dress.
3: What? Hold still, Phoebe. I'll reach down and try to...
2: Oh,
1: I could do that with one hand when I was your age.
3: Got it. Are you all right?
1: Simon retrieved the tarantula, which turned out to be harmless, because its venom had been extracted to use as flavoring for Hirondelle. Eventually they arrived at Phoebe's cabin, where another surprise was in store for them.
2: Simon, look!
3: What the...
1: There, nailed to the cabin door, was a solid brass doorknob.
2: No, higher up than the doorknob.
1: Oh, sorry. There, nailed to the cabin door, higher up than the doorknob, was the dripping carcass of a ritually slaughtered chicken. Where's Charlton Heston?
2: I don't know.
1: Well, he should be here to do his lines.
7: Sorry, Roy, he's still celebrating in his dressing room.
1: Celebrating?
7: Yes, he went to Crufts this afternoon and his toupee won Best of Breed.
1: Oh. £1 million a programme, he can't even be on cue. Hang on.
8: Charlton!
0: There's a dead chicken nailed on Phoebe's door.
3: Oh, my God.
8: Right, can we get on now? It was obvious to anyone with an ounce of brain, and even people who watch Bullseye, that someone was out to stop Phoebe getting to Voodoo Island. But who? Why? Where? And do crabs think that we walk sideways? Find out after this message from our sponsor.
2: Yes, Cynthia, like most housewives, I had a problem with stubborn stains on my Darren's things. Stains like chocolate, porridge, egg yolk, ice cream, nasty, yucky dribblings all down his front.
9: But Darren's stains are no longer a problem, are they? Now that you...
2: Now that I've divorced the filthy swine... Oh, he was disgusting, Cynthia. Aren't you and Billy...
8: The rest of the voyage passed uneventful, except for a spooky encounter with a deserted clipper, the Mare Celeste.
10: Oh, it's weird, mate. There's not a soul on board.
4: Aye, it's as if something happened to make everyone jump overboard.
10: I don't know. What's this poster here?
4: What?
10: Tonight's cabaret in the Mermaid Lounge. Jim Davidson.
7: Oh, right. Oh, that explains it then.
8: Yeah. Voodoo Island, 1,000 square miles of treacherous swamp, and steamier than the inside of a sumo wrestler's jockey shorts. A shimmering jungle of terror where death can leap out and show its ugly face. Or even worse, David Bellamy can leap out and show his ugly face. Simon and Phoebe disembark at the shanty capital, Hiatus Town, and are at once approached by an obese, perspiring character wearing a crumpled white suit and a pork pie hat, cleverly tilted so that the gravy trickles down into his mouth.
11: Buenos dias, Padre Tugut and Senorita Natchbull. Welcome to Hiatus.
12: Thank you.
2: How do you know our names?
11: I am the chief of police. It's my business to know everybody's name.
2: All right. In his heyday, who scored more times than anyone else for England?
11: Prince Andrew.
2: Correct.
11: Now permit me to run you to your hotel in my taxi cab.
12: Your taxi cab?
11: A little business on the side, Padre. It supplements my meager income. Come, my men will collect your luggage and follow pronto.
12: All right, then. After you, Phoebe.
2: Oh.
12: Mendoza, I understand the Christian mission hut was destroyed by fire.
11: Regrettably so, Padre. It happened one night on the feast of Boko Boko.
2: What's that?
11: That's the day everyone goes around setting fire to the Christian mission huts.
12: What's your religion, Mendoza?
11: I am a Muslim, Padre.
12: Muslim?
11: I was once a Christian, but after studying the Quran, I decided that for me personally, Islam was the ideal faith.
12: Why?
11: Well, with me being a Muslim, the wife has to wear a veil over her face. And if that's not an ideal religion, I don't know what is. The hotel is here. I hope you like it.
2: You're so kind, Senor Mendoza. Thanks awfully.
12: Yes, thank you.
11: Oh, I ask for no thanks, Padre. Just a tenner for the taxi.
12: Oh, right.
11: And my men will be here shortly with your luggage. Have a nice day.
2: Hello? Anybody about?
11: Si. Welcome to my small hotel, senorita.
2: You?
11: Si. I have, as you say, Sweeney Todd.
2: Sweeney Todd?
11: Many fingers in the pies. A little spick joke there.
12: Chief of police, taxi cabs, hotels, how do you find time to sleep?
11: Oh, simple, Padre. I work for telecom, answering directory inquiries. Now, your keys are here, I take
8: Mendoza took them upstairs and gave them 2 sweets on the first floor. Then 2 ice creams on the next floor. And a Kit Kat apiece when they got to their rooms. After convincing them that the large cockroaches were very small chambermaids wearing leather flying helmets, he left them to freshen up. But a few minutes later...
2: Simon.
12: Phoebe. What?
2: Simon, I think Mr. Mendoza's men have been searching our luggage. It's all mixed up.
12: Oh, you know I wondered why Mrs. Mallison had packed me 2 bras and a Phillips lady shave. Here.
2: Thank you, Simon. I'll see you at dinner, will I?
12: It's a date. Oh, wait, Phoebe. Is this thing yours?
2: What? No. No, I've never seen that before. It's not mine.
12: Oh. Well, I'll hang on to it. You never know, the batteries may come in useful.
8: But Phoebe didn't turn up for dinner that evening. Neither was she at breakfast. Had she decided to go self-catering, or had she been kidnapped by the zombies of The Walking Dead?
7: Well, personally, I think being kidnapped by zombies adds more to the storyline twists and suspense, don't you?
2: Mm-hmm. Yeah. Well, I mean, I think that self-catering idea would ruin the plot and bore the audience to tears. Mm-hmm. I mean, look at them. They're already sobbing quite a few as far as I can see.
8: Very well, it's settled. Phoebe had gone self-catering.
2: All right.
8: Phoebe had been kidnapped by zombies. Meanwhile, in the ruins of the lost city of virgins, a sinister and evil ritual was taking place. A small coven of men and women, nostrils flaring and eyes vacant, were cavorting their painted half-naked bodies around in such a drug-crazed frenzy of whirling motion, the scene made Stringfellow's Disco look like a tea dance at the Savoy.
13: Purple Louis, witch doctor.
14: It's Boko Boko!
8: From behind a dense curtain of foliage stepped forward a chilling figure, its form clothed in a robe of bananas, and its skull hidden behind a mask of broccoli. It was Boko Boko, god of evil and patron saint of greengrocers.
13: Purple Louis, witch doctor, come on down.
15: I hear thee, O great Boko Boko. I fall onto my knees and cast my runes.
13: That's always a risk when you fall on your knees. Have you a fresh maiden for Boko Boko's pleasure?
15: We have, O great one. Bring on the fresh maiden.
2: Let go. Let go of me, you soulless devil.
15: Silence, she-cat.
2: Father!
15: What?
2: Father! It's me, Phoebe, your daughter.
15: I have no daughter. Now you are depleting of Boko Boko.
2: Oh.
15: Tie her struggling limbs into the sacrificial hammock.
2: Hammock?
15: Boko Boko enjoys a challenge.
2: Let me go! Help me! Somebody help me!
16: Ah, you want supper?
2: Go away, you!
8: Ignorant of Phoebe's dilemma, Simon was in a nearby village making hut-to-hut calls.
17: What do you want, Honky?
12: Ah, yes. I wondered, sir, whether you'd ever considered becoming a Christian.
17: No time for the religion, man. I got to work hard and support 28 of my kinfolk living in this small shack here.
12: Oh, come, come, sir. Surely you can find room for Elijah.
17: Well, I could squeeze him in with the wife's mother, I suppose.
12: What the devil? That sounded like Phoebe. Excuse me, I've got a dad.
17: No sweat, man. They're just getting her prepared for the Boko Boko.
2: Untie me, you brute.
13: Are you ready, my dear?
2: No, you can't, no. I've got a headache.
8: Boko Boko whipped off his robe.
2: But I've got some aspirin in my bag.
12: In the name of all that is Christian, stop this evil ritual at once.
2: Simon!
13: Ruth, what are you doing on this page?
12: I am here to save this innocent girl from your sinful clutches.
13: But I gave the writer 2 quid to make sure you got lost in the jungle. Just wait till I get my hands on him.
2: Just wait till I do. I gave him a fiver.
15: Do not interfere, Reverend of the Anti-Devil, or you will arouse the wrath of Boko Boko, God of Fertility.
12: God? There is only one God, and let me assure you, he doesn't go around looking like a fruit stall in Fortnum and Mason's. See for yourselves, this is no God.
8: Simon pulls off the broccoli mask to reveal the true identity of Boko Boko.
2: Oh, why, it's... Who are you?
12: Don't you recognize him, Phoebe? It's Mendoza.
18: Si, senor.
2: Gosh!
18: Stand back, senor, or I'll...
12: Or you'll what, Mendoza?
18: Or I'll give the Reader's Digest your new address.
12: I've heard of some low-down tricks, Mendoza, but that's lower than a pygmy's dining table.
18: What?
12: All right, so I'm not very good at humorous similes, but nevertheless, I'll track you down, Mendoza.
18: That's assuming you survived the pit of snakes, my friend.
12: What?
18: Into the snake pit with him. Go.
8: Take that, you black-hearted Dago.
2: Captain Jack!
1: Arr, ain't no man alive can swing a snooker cue like I can.
12: What on earth are you doing on Voodoo Island?
1: Buried treasure, me fair mateys.
12: Oh, golly.
1: I come by chance a rumor that this here be the place where Jimmy Young buried his wallet. So he did, I. And if you helps me find it, we'll share 50-50. I keeps the money, and you can have the bus pass. How's that, me young shipmates, eh?
2: What I don't understand, Simon, is why my father didn't recognize me.
12: It's easy, Phoebe.
2: I haven't been called that since Rodine.
12: Your father had been hypnotized by Mendoza to do his bidding. Mendoza's now in jail, whilst your father is completely cured and well enough to carry on with his archaeological work.
2: But what I don't understand is, why was Mendoza the catalyst of these evil rituals?
12: Because he depended on tourism to swell the profits of his many business outlets, all of which are now being run by decent and honest tradesmen.
2: But what I don't understand is, who tried to stop me getting to Voodoo Island?
12: That was me. I knew about the dangers and I didn't want you to get involved.
2: But what I don't understand is...
1: Shut your trap. Oh. Come on, the bar's open. Oh. Come on, lads, best of three frames and the grog's on me.
19: Into the West Indies with Hudwinks, starring Roy, Captain Jack Hud, and his favorite ship's crew, Denise Coffey. Also appearing were Chris Emmett, Fred Harris, and David Goodison. And the background scenery of dense foliage was played by our producer, Jonathan James Moore.

0: bring out the Branston. Because the crisp vegetables and the one and only tangy sauce in Branston pickle bring out the best in your food.
1: Here, do you know something? If you stop eating bird's eye beef burgers and eat these cheap ones...
2: All right.
1: You'll save Mum enough money to buy me a Leeds United tracksuit.
2: Fantastic.
1: I mean, they look the same, don't they?
2: Might look the same, but they don't taste the same.
1: You can't tell the difference.
2: Well, I can. The cheap one's yours.
3: Bird's eye. Somehow other beef burgers just don't taste the same.
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0: The Irene Dunne, Fred McMurray Show, with Irene Dunne playing the role of Susan Armstrong and Fred McMurray as George Harvey, owner and star reporter, respectively, of the Hillsdale Morning Star. Well, events are beginning to happen, and as usual, they will have a definite effect on Susan and George.
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1: 25 miles northeast of your field. 8,000 feet, but I'm dropping down now.
2: You're cleared for an emergency landing, 671. 10 mile an hour west wind. Come in on center runway. Over.
3: Still, it doesn't make any difference if we continue the series or let it drop. As far as I can see, Sue.
4: Excuse me, George.
3: Oh, sure.
4: Hello?
2: This is the tower at the airport. I've got some hot news. A transcontinental flight is setting down out here. Emergency.
4: Oh, well, just a minute. Maybe you better take this. The airport thinks they have a scoop.
3: No. Go ahead, airport.
2: An independent airlines flight is setting down out here.
3: Oh, any danger of a crash?
2: No, just motor trouble.
3: Oh.
2: Thought you might be interested.
3: No, no. I'm just glad I'm on the ground.
2: You mean that ain't news for Hillsdale?
3: Sorry.
2: Miss America's on the plane. Thought you might get a story.
3: Who did you say?
2: Miss America.
3: Oh, now you're talking, brother. That is news. I'll be right out.
4: George, where are you going?
3: The airport, Susan. Over. Wanted to see me, Susan?
4: Yes, I wanted to see you, Mr. Harvey.
3: Well, that's what I like first thing in the morning. Bright, snappy dialogue. But why the Mr. Harvey? This a formal conference or something?
4: Take a look at this, Mr. Harvey, and tell me what it is.
3: Oh, well, that's easy. It's a bill for $25.
4: From a nightclub.
3: Well, prices are up all over. You know how it is.
4: Your bill.
3: Well, it was worth every penny. Had a grand time. You should have been with us, Susan.
4: I suppose Miss America enjoyed every minute of it.
3: Ah, there's a great kid. Great kid. Celeste Kaczynski. Miss America. What hair? What eyes? What a...
4: Dumb blonde.
3: She's brunette.
4: The Morning Star will not reimburse you for this bill.
3: Oh, now, wait a minute, Susan. You can't do this to me.
4: And why not? In the first place, my reporters have always paid their own entertainment bills, and always will. In the second place, the Morning Star will never pay for entertaining chorus girls.
3: Now, you haven't heard the last of this.
4: Oh, yes, I have. There's the door.

0: and slap it on his desk.
1: You do no such thing.
0: Hey, the cartoon.
1: This is a newspaper office, Sammy, and the sooner you learn that, the better.
0: But yesterday you gave me the green light.
1: Never mind about yesterday.
0: You said I could get him told.
1: From now on, you will give Mr. Harvey nothing but the greatest respect.
0: Huh?
1: You will be courteous and complimentary. You will do his bidding at all times. In short, you will go out of your way to be nice to him. Now, is that clear?
0: It ain't clear, but if you say so, I'll do it.
1: Good. Now, go and tell Mr. Harvey I want to see him in my office.
0: Morning, Mr. Harvey.
2: Huh? Oh, it's you.
0: How did you sleep last night, Mr. Harvey?
2: What? Why?
0: Just wanted to knock you out a good rest, that's all.
2: Are you all right, Sammy?
0: I'm kind of mixed up, but outside of that, I'm all right. What's your bidding?
2: How's that again?
0: I'm ready to do your bidding.
2: Oh. Well, no bidding at the moment, Sammy. Especially since this comes as such a surprise.
0: Yeah, you and me both.
2: Well, I guess that cleans up a neat bit of repartee.
0: Oh, I almost forgot. The big wheel wants to see you in her office.
2: Oh, she does, huh? Well, if you think you heard a big beef yesterday, don't miss this second act.
0: Mr. Harvey, can you go?
2: Yeah, I think so, Sammy. Why?
0: When you come out of her office, it might be a good thing to know.
2: Now, let's get one thing straight, Susan. I don't intend to stand
1: Here's
2: for...
1: Here's your check, George.
2: Huh?
1: Your
2: what check?
1: Your check for $25.
2: Oh.
1: The one we were so silly over yesterday.
2: Well, this is more like it. Thanks a lot.
1: Oh, it's nothing, really.
2: Well, to you maybe, but to me, $25 is a real tidy sum.
1: It's silly how we quarrel over petty things, isn't it, George?
2: Well, it certainly is, especially when I was right all the time.
1: Of course you were right. That's what I mean.
2: I guess that about covers it. I must say this was real big of you.
1: Oh, it wasn't at all. It was only just. It's what you can always expect here at the Morning Star.
2: Susan, I can't let you take all the blame. I did a foolish thing to begin
1: with.
2: No, I mean it. It was all my fault. I rushed into something I shouldn't
1: have.
2: Well,
1: now, let's not say any more about it, shall we? From now on, this is the way it will always be.
2: Susan, I like you like this.
1: Well, maybe you should see more of me like this.
2: Yes. Yes, maybe I should.
1: How about tonight?
2: Huh?
1: Dinner at my house. Spaghetti.
2: Spaghetti, huh?
1: Uh-huh. Shall we say 7:30?
2: Yes, let's say it.
1: 7:30.

0: the grated cheese for the spaghetti.
1: It's there.
0: The soy sauce for the rice patients.
1: That, too.
0: And the ice cream for the cake a la mode.
1: Yes, yes.
0: Oh, and did you put the chestnuts in the turkey stuffing?
1: Check.
0: The mayonnaise for the salad.
1: Oh, yes.
0: Well, I guess that's about everything.
1: It certainly is. Figure he'll go for the bait tonight?
0: Just what do you mean by that?
1: Pop the question. Ain't that what you're after?
0: Certainly not. You think every time I have a small dinner party, I expect to be proposed to? Well, do you?
1: Can't take your money for those easy questions. Shoot me a hard one.
0: Patience. As I told you, tonight, something extra special.
1: I suspected that.
0: So would it be too much trouble to go out of your way a little and be sweet to Mr. Harvey?
1: Just how sweet?
0: Well, you know what I mean, like telling him nice things about himself.
1: Never was good at making things up. You better coach me.
0: Well, he does have his nice points, you know.
1: I'm listening.
0: Oh, there he is. Patience. Sometimes those chimes play the most beautiful music in the world.
1: Uh-huh. But right now they're playing Stormy Weather.

0: Hey, this is a contract.
1: Well, of course.
0: Oh, but it's for one whole year.
1: Yes, and a raise in salary. You noticed that.
0: Well, I certainly did, but why? Little reporters like me don't rate these things.
1: But from now on, you're a big reporter.
0: Oh.
1: There are big things ahead for the Morning Star, and you should be a part of those things.
0: Big things, huh?
1: Well, yes, indeed. So just sign it, George.
0: Well, maybe we should add one clause before I sign.
1: What clause?
0: Well, just an expense account for me in pursuit of my duties.
1: Well, of course, sure, sure. Just write it in.
0: Yes, sir. Now my signature. There you are.
1: Thank you, George, so much.
0: Well, thank you. And now that I've signed, it's only fair to tell you that you went to a lot of trouble for nothing. I had no intention of leaving, ever.
1: Oh, well, you can never tell about those things, and now this makes it official.
0: And now, Susan, how about that game of canasta?
1: Canasta?
0: Hmm.
1: Oh, I'm sorry, George, but I do have a headache. Perhaps I'd better rest some other night, huh?
0: Oh, but you look all right.
1: Yes, I know. I always do. It's embarrassing.
0: You don't seem to be suffering any.
1: No, but I am, really.
0: Susan, did I do something wrong?
1: Well, of course not. Now you just run along like a good boy.
0: Uh-huh. Okay, if that's the way you want it.
1: Well, now, what in the world's that for?
0: Well, Sammy told me this might come in handy, and brother, he was right.

0: You know, Susan, maybe I should pinch myself.
1: Why?
0: No, just to be sure I'm not dreaming. A dinner that was out of this world, your piano music, the two of us, and no arguments. Heaven couldn't have anything on this.
1: Heaven is sometimes nearer than we think, George.
0: Everybody's been so wonderful. Down at the paper, here. You know, maybe I'm just beginning to get what I deserve.
1: Well, of course you are, George. And I've got something else here that you deserve.
0: No kidding. What is it?
1: Well, never mind what it is. Just sign on the dotted line.
0: Yeah. Whereas this order, the party of the first part, and the party of the second part, and the next...

0: And now back to our two stars, Irene Dunn and Fred McMurray, and the second act of our story. A day has passed, as days are wont to do even in Hillsdale. And Susan Armstrong, who is really Irene Dunn, looks up from her desk at the Morning Star as George Harvey, who is really Fred McMurray, storms into her office and rains all over the place.
1: Of all the low-down, sneaking, conniving, underhanded, miserable, contemptible tricks...
2: Everything I did was perfectly legal.
1: Then you know what I'm talking about.
2: No, I have no idea what you're talking about, and I thank you to watch your tone.
1: I'm talking about this letter I got this morning from the Acme News Service offering me a job in New York.
2: Well?
1: They said they wrote to you asking for information about me.
2: That's true.
1: What did you tell them?
2: Nothing. I'm not obligated to do their bidding.
1: Maybe you're not, but you wrote me in with that phony contract the other night when you knew they wanted me. Susan, how could you do such a thing to me?
2: You might take a little personal gratification from the fact that the paper needed you enough to offer you a contract.
1: The Morning Star needed me. Why, a moron could write for this sheet.
2: Perhaps you're right. I'd suggest that the moron retire to his office and start writing.
1: Susan, I'm warning you. You can't get away with this.
2: Ha!
1: I'll break this contract if it's the last thing I ever do.
2: I'm busy, Mr. Harvey.
1: You sure are. Busy like the little bee in the fable. Well, we'll see who gets stung in the end.
2: Please remember, you're speaking to a lady.
1: You want to bet?
3: Here's your copy proof.
1: Oh, thanks, Emmy. It might interest you to know that I slept quite well last night.
3: Who cares, bird brain? The honeymoon's over.
1: Well, I'll be...
2: I called you in here, Mr. Harvey, to give you a little bit of news.
1: Well, I was interested in a bit of news. What's up?
2: Yesterday, we had a fire in Hillsdale that destroyed 3 buildings and endangered 4 more.
1: Yeah, I know. I was there.
2: Oh, were you really? Well, one would scarcely think so from the paragraph and a half you turned in.
1: Well, what did you expect? The great American novel? I covered the bank robbery and wrote it up to the hilt.
2: 2 paragraphs.
1: And that was padding it.
2: The first bank robbery in Hillsdale in 45 years.
1: Probably took the bank that long to get 5 grand together.
2: You don't like this town, do you?
1: Well, frankly, no.
2: Well, that's too bad. You'll be stuck in Hillsdale for another year, and I'd hate to see you unhappy. So long.
1: So long, Susan.
2: I didn't dismiss you.
1: Well, that's all right. I'm a self-starter. So long.

0: Morningstar, Harvey speaking.
1: Is this George?
0: Yeah.
1: This is Celeste.
0: Who?
1: Celeste Kaczynski.
0: Oh, Kaczynski. I mean, who?
1: Well, don't you remember me, George? Miss America.
0: Oh, Celeste.
1: Well, that's what I've been saying.
0: Well, where are you, in Hollywood?
1: I'm in Hillsdale, George.
0: Hillsdale? But I thought that you were out...
1: In the bus station, George, and I'm frightened.
0: The bus station? Well, what are you frightened of? Those buses won't hurt you, Celeste.
1: Well, you're the only one in town that I know. Won't you come and get me?
0: Well, yeah, sure.
1: How long will it take?
0: Well, not long. I'll be right down. Now, don't go away.
1: Oh, I won't, George. There's no place...

0: That's all right, Celeste. Go right ahead. Eat all you want.
1: I'm almost ashamed of myself, but I couldn't eat on the bus all the way from California.
0: Is that so?
1: If I got out with the crowd to get something to eat, I was afraid I'd lose my seat.
0: Oh, but why did you come back on the bus?
1: Silly, the planes don't stop in Hillsdale, only when they're forced down. Like the other time when we met. Remember that, George?
0: Oh, yes, but why did you come back here at all? I thought you'd be a Hollywood star by this time.
1: So did I, George.
0: But what about your screen test?
1: Well, they met me at the plane, and I had a big automobile ride, and they were real nice at the studio.
0: The screen test?
1: I had lunch at the most famous restaurant in Hollywood, and everybody was wondering who I was.
0: Yeah, well, that figures.
1: That night, they took me to the most wonderful nightclub, and they had the swellest floor show. I laughed and laughed, but I watched my manners because I wanted to make a good impression.
0: Uh-huh. But the screen test.
1: Well, it didn't take long. I'll tell you that.
0: What didn't?
1: The screen test.
0: Oh, then you had it.
1: Oh, sure. Then they gave me plane fare back to New York and said I'd hear from them in time.
0: And you didn't take the plane because...
1: It doesn't stop in Hillsdale.
0: No, I know.
1: Well, maybe you could help me get a job here in Hillsdale. After all, with the write-up you gave me in your paper, that shouldn't be hard.
0: Yeah, well, you see...
1: Well, is something the matter, George?
0: No. Everything's great. It's just that, well, I'm wondering about tonight. Have you made any plans?
1: Oh, of course not, silly. I've kept tonight open just for you.
0: Oh.
1: I had to rush back to the plane the last time, but tonight we can pick up the sidewalks and throw them at the city hall.
0: That's right, we can. I've got an expense account. We'll not only pick up the sidewalks, but we'll roll up the streets, too.

0: Well, good afternoon. Did you wish to see me?
1: That's the last thing I'd wish.
0: Care to look around my office?
1: So you did it again.
0: Well, I do quite a few things. To what specifically do you refer?
1: This nightclub bill for $55.35.
0: Oh, that. Had a grand time, grand. Celeste is back, you know. Miss America. Remember?
1: Remember what I told you before.
0: Remember the contract? Expense account and everything? It's all legal.
1: And this three-column spread, what exactly is the meaning of this?
0: Oh, that. The greatest human interest story the sheet ever ran. Beautiful girl spurned by Hollywood, flies across country for a screen test. Great test, but no contract.
1: So, she flopped out in Hollywood.
0: Well, I wouldn't say that. She didn't have a chance, really.
1: And now she's come back to her prize sucker.
0: Meaning?
1: I suppose you'll get married and become Mr. America.
0: Well, we hadn't planned that far ahead, but it's an idea. I'm not bad in trunks, you know.
1: Well, speaking of trunks, you can pack yours right now.
0: Oh, sounds like a distant assignment. India?
1: See this contract?
0: Ours?
1: Watch closely.
0: Yeah. And that means...
1: You're fired. Through. Washed up. Now get out and go to your Miss America. Go to New York. Go anywhere. But get out of here and don't you dare come back.
0: You know something? That's the best advice you ever gave me. As a matter of fact, I planned the afternoon and evening with Celeste.
1: Well, what are you waiting for?
0: No. You go first. I'm not taking any chances.
1: Ha! Huh.
0: Get me Harold Bell, please. Acme News Service, New York. Now, that's right. Yeah, I'll hang on.
2: Harold?
0: Oh, Mr. Bell?
2: Yeah, I am.
0: This is George Harvey of the Hillsdale Morning Star.
2: Who?
0: George Harvey. You wrote me a couple of days ago about a job in your staff. Well, I'm ready to leave now.
2: Sorry, that was a rush assignment. You didn't answer. The job's filled.
0: Oh, but Mr. Bell...
2: Yeah?
0: Well, nothing. Nothing. Thanks very much.

0: Yes?
1: Is this the editor?
0: Yes.
1: A woman?
0: Well, as far as I know, is that so strange?
1: Well.
0: Who is this?
1: Celeste Kaczynski.
0: Oh. What did you want?
1: Well, I've been trying to get in touch with George Harvey.
0: Yes?
1: I had a date with him 3 hours ago, and he hasn't showed up. Do you know where he is?
0: Well, no, I don't. Was this a business appointment?
1: Strictly business. He was going to give me a big spread in your paper, and I was going to take that back to New York for publicity.
0: And he didn't show up.
1: I'm sick and tired of waiting. There's a bus to New York in 20 minutes, and you can tell him from me that if he isn't here by then, I'm going to be on it.
0: Well, if I see him, I'll tell him.
1: Well, thanks.
0: Have a pleasant trip, Celeste.
1: Well, thanks.
2: Yes, Miss Armstrong?
0: Is Mr. Harvey in his office?
2: No, Miss Armstrong. He left the building some time ago.
0: Thank you.
2: Thank you, Miss Armstrong.

0: Oh, hello, Squirrel. Have a peanut? Oh, go ahead, I got a whole bag full. Shake hands with a real squirrel, buddy. You eat nuts. I am nuts. Had a swell job with a grand girl. What do? Louse it up, but good. Now I've got nothing. Oh, sure, you're smart. You store away food for the winter. What did I store away? Nuts. I can't go back and ask for my job. I can't go to New York. I can't go anyplace. Say, how big is this hole you live in? Maybe we could work out a deal, huh? I could cook and keep the nest clean, and you could go out and bring in the food. We could at least try it for a while, and if it didn't work, why...
1: Hello, George.
0: Oh. Susan.
1: Someone I know?
0: Oh, a third cousin of mine, once removed. Sit down, won't you?
1: Thanks. I thought you might be here.
0: Oh, I came early to get a lease on this bench for the winter.
1: Well, there goes the bus to New York.
0: Yeah.
1: Funny, but I thought I saw someone waving from the bus.
0: Oh, well, people always wave from buses.
1: Know anybody going to New York?
0: Huh.
1: There was a time when you were thinking about New York.
0: Oh, who cares about New York?
1: Ever think of working for the Morning Star?
0: Yeah, it's a great little paper.
1: Ever try?
0: No soap. Tough editor.
1: No, she's not so tough.
0: Oh, you know her?
1: I do now.
0: Well, maybe you could put in a good word, huh?
1: Maybe I did.
0: What did the editor say?
1: Tell him to report tomorrow.
0: Susan.
1: Yes, George.
0: Oh, you. Never mind about the deal we had. You can come and bunk with me at the Morning Star.
1: You mean a squirrel on the paper?
0: Oh, you'll get used to it. You always have.
2: Our stars, Irene Dunne and Fred McMurray, will be back in just a moment.

0: Yes, George?
1: Just a little matter, Susan, that concerns us both.
0: Yes?
1: I have a contract here that I drew up myself, the terms of which bind us together for 99 years.
0: Well, is that legal?
1: Sure, it's legal. It's just like a lease. I don't want to make the same mistake again. I'm here and I want to stay.
0: Oh, well, I want you to stay.
1: Okay, sign right here.
0: Look, your squirrel on the windowsill.
1: How do you like that? He's ready to move in.
0: I wonder why.
1: I'll tell you why. He thinks we're both nuts.
2: Oh. Irene Dunne and Fred McMurray will be back next week in another exciting comedy adventure in the gay new series, Bright Star. This is Harry Von Zell inviting you to join us then.

0: Here, do you know something? If you stop eating Birdseye beef burgers and eat these cheap ones...
1: Alright.
0: You'll save Mum enough money to buy me a Leeds United tracksuit.
1: Fantastic.
0: I mean, they look the same, don't they?
1: Might look the same, but they don't taste the same.
0: You can't tell the difference.
1: Well, I can. The cheap one's yours.
2: Birdseye. Somehow other beef burgers just don't taste the same.
0: Here, do you know something? If you stop eating Birdseye beef burgers and eat these cheap ones...
1: Alright.
0: You'll save Mum enough money to buy me a Leeds United tracksuit.
1: Fantastic.
0: I mean, they look the same, don't they?
1: Might look the same, but they don't taste the same.
0: You can't tell the difference.
1: Well, I can. The cheap one's yours.
2: Birdseye. Somehow other beef burgers just don't taste the same.
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15: Revolting People by Andy Hamilton and Jay Tarsus. With Jay Tarsus, James Fleet, Hugh Dennis, Tony Maudsley, Jan Ravens, Penelope Nice, and Andy Hamilton.
16: Hello?
17: Oh, sorry, was that you knocking, Sam? Oh, I thought it was the Death Watch beetle in my wooden leg. Because they do a similar rhythm, you know, yeah. Yeah, the leg's infested with all kinds of insects now. Mind you, it's not as bad as my vest. That's crawling with them.
16: In fact, it's crawling across the floor right now.
17: Oh, yeah, just look at it go, isn't it? It's funny, in a couple of hundred years' time, people will probably be disgusted by the idea of clothes swarming with lice, but myself, I think it gives them personality.
16: I need a few words with you, McGurk.
17: Of course, pull up a chair. My home is your home.
16: No, my home is my home.
17: Look, I can't help where the army billeted me, Sam. Cup of tea?
16: No, I'm not going to make you a cup of tea.
17: Oh, all right, then.
16: So, how you doing, Roy?
17: Good, Sam, good. Mighty good. Thanks for asking, yeah.
16: The room looks real nice.
17: Well, I do take pride in my boudoir.
16: So you've done a little bit of painting.
17: Oh, what, you like the little faux Watteau tableau that I've done over the bed then, yeah?
16: Yeah, with the bluebirds and the ribbons and the fat little dancing ballerina.
17: Yeah, yeah, it's restful on the eye, isn't it? Yeah. Do you like what I've done with the ceiling?
16: Yeah, an interesting fresco.
17: Yeah, yeah, modelled on Michelangelo, obviously.
16: Yeah, yeah, that'd be God, right?
17: Yeah, why?
16: Well, it's just not quite how I pictured God looking.
17: Well, how did you picture God looking?
16: Well, a little less like you. Maybe with two legs.
17: Yeah, well, an artist has to have freedom to interpret, yeah. Sam. You know.
16: Now, all those women surrounding God in the white robes, they'd be virgins, right?
17: Well, for now, yeah. I'll tell you what, I'm so pleased with the way the gates of heaven worked out. You know, with the admission price over the door there, that's really good.
16: Look, Roy, I'm afraid I'm going to have to ask you and Captain Brimshaw to leave.
17: Leave?
16: Yes.
17: Big pardon, sir. I don't understand.
16: It's been almost 3 years you've been living here.
17: Oh, three delightful, fun-filled years.
16: Yeah, yeah. Each day's been a distinct joy. But see, there comes a time...
17: Yeah, but where would I go? I have to be billeted here. It's the law. Plus, we've become business associates and chums. You and me, haven't we, eh? And I'd like to do a matching tableau on the other wall with a sporting theme this time.
16: Yeah, I know, Roy. But look here. We're on separate sides of the fence. There's going to be a war.
17: Relax, Sam. There'll be no war. The skill and diplomacy of our wonderful British Prime Minister will see to that.
16: The Prime Minister?
17: Lord North. Most great men have towns named after them, but him, he's got a whole geographical direction. Yeah. He'll avert war, don't you worry. Anyway, we English don't want to fight you Americans.
16: No?
17: No, we want to fight the French. Yeah, much more fun. They make this hilarious, girly squealing sound when you shoot them. So, oh!
16: Yeah, but the... The Americans are ablaze with anger. They're so angry that they banned the drinking of tea, which, let's face it, is always a prelude to war.
17: Yeah, I know, but...
16: And more loyalist sympathizers are being tarred and feathered, which is not nice.
17: No, though visually quite comic.
16: And in New Hampshire, rebel militiamen have raided English forts to seize gunpowder and weapons.
17: I know the cheeky monkeys.
16: And General George Washington is assembling an army of heavily armed green jackets.
17: Yeah.
16: And in Austria, Wolfgang Amadeus Mozart has just written his Mass in F major.
17: Why do you mention that?
16: Well, just to put it all in a global context.
17: All right. Listen, these rebels, they're always banging on about their war.
16: Yeah, well, now it's actually going to happen.
17: When?
16: Tuesday.
17: Tuesday?
16: Or Wednesday, if wet. The whole thing might have to be moved indoors. But see, that's not the point. The point is, I've got to take a stand.
17: Uh-huh.
16: I've decided I believe in liberty. And you and Captain Brimshaw are soldiers of a guy who doesn't. So if you stay here, well, I'll eventually have to shoot you, and I don't want to do that.
13: Knock, knock. Morning, gents. How are we all?
17: Sam's going to shoot us.
13: What? Why on earth would he do that?
16: I just want you out of my house so that it doesn't come to that.
17: 3 years of camaraderie flushed down the toilet of rejection.
13: Oh, but we've got murals yet to paint and other forms of spruces up where we've been meaning to get round to rendering and grouting, all of which will, incidentally, greatly add to your resale value.
17: Yeah, he's worried that the colonials are about to throw off their yoke of tyranny.
13: Oh, they're always saying that.
17: Yeah, it says the war's booked for Tuesday.
16: Wednesday at the latest.
13: But I don't want to live at the barracks among those filthy Hessians. Look at the lovely way the sun streams through the windows here. What a tonic at the end of a working day to come home to this rather than belching Germans.
16: Look, this is not easy for me, believe me.
13: All right, here's another argument. You're going to be my father-in-law.
16: Oh, you can't marry Mary.
13: But I have every intention of marrying Mary. It's Mary who's chary about marrying me.
16: And with good reason. You're hopelessly ill-suited. You'd be the worst match couple since Punch and Judy.
17: Punch and Judy. I love that show.
16: You're oil and water. You're...
17: Great family entertainment. I mean, the bit where he kills his wife, throws his baby out the window, and then beats the policeman to death. I mean, they just don't write them like that anymore, do they?
16: Do you mind?
17: Well, it bothers me a bit that kind of piece.
16: No, I mean, do you mind that I'm trying to tell Brimshaw something important?
13: I know what you're trying to tell me, and I'm not listening.
16: No, the plain fact is, Brimshaw, you and Mary are incompatible. She's a Republican, and you're a loyalist. She's a revolutionary, and you're a conservative. She's passionate and exciting, and you're English.
17: Let me just say one more thing before you go and throw us out into the street. We'll pay you.
16: It's not about money.
17: £5 a week.
16: Told you it's not about money, although if it was about money, it'd be about a lot more money than that.
17: Uh-huh.
16: No, it's the eve of war. Will we spend the mornings trying to blow each other's heads off and then sit down to dinner together?
13: The conversation would probably be a bit stilted.
16: Yeah, especially if some of us are dead. So it's Monday then. You have to find somewhere else to live.
17: £10 a week.
16: No!
17: I'm throwing a floor mosaic. Scenes from hell with popes being roasted on spits.
16: No, I said no.
18: It is I, Cora, your husband Ezekiel, returning to your bedchamber like the warrior Hannibal re-entering the gates of Carthage after his epic struggle across the Alps.
19: You're early.
18: Throw open your doors, my dearest.
19: In a minute, I'm having a baby.
18: Another one? That'll make number five.
19: Six, actually? Oh!
18: I must have been gone longer than I thought. Oh, wonder of wonders, I'm a father again. I must come in. Oh, look at him. He's excellent. Just born this instant.
20: Oh, it seems to be getting easier.
21: She's one heck of a woman, this gal.
18: Yes, she is. She's one... Just out of curiosity, who are you?
21: Midwife.
18: Rather deep voice for a midwife.
21: Well, let's not get locked into stereotypes. It's almost the 19th century.
18: I know you, don't I?
20: You remember Abraham Smith, don't you, my sweet?
18: You mean the brigand? The leader of the rebel troops? The man rumored to be the father of my first child?
20: Well, this isn't him. This is his brother, Stan.
21: The midwife.
20: Stan's been kind enough to assist me in the birthing of our last three or four children.
21: And this little lady's come through with flying colors.
18: Hmm. I can't help but notice one of those colors is ginger. The color of all my children's hair, including this brand new one, and, coincidentally, yours, sir.
21: Yeah, that is weird. Though it's quite common for babies to end up resembling their midwives, or is it their pets? And maybe that's people, not babies. Anyway, I'm not really
18: sure. I think you'd better take your leave, sir.
21: Of course. I might just pop back later to coach your wife on pelvic floor exercise.
18: Go! Cora.
20: I like your hat. Is it new? I like the plume. A lot of people couldn't carry off a hat like that, but you...
18: Never mind the hat, Cora. I want to discuss this latest addition to our burgeoning family.
20: Isn't he lovely? He's got your elbows. We must think of a name.
18: Why don't we just call him Red?
20: Father, may I talk to you in private? Are you busy in the shop?
16: If that's supposed to be funny, Mary, I fail to see the humor of it.
20: It's just I need to talk to you in private.
16: Sure, go ahead.
20: No, this isn't private enough. Let's step out into the back alley. This, outside, in the fresh air, with the sound of birds.
16: Seems quite similar.
20: Well, it isn't. It's the back alley. Those footsteps you heard, they were ours, crossing into the back alley.
16: Oh, right, yeah. Well, I'm not sure I like it back here, and I'm worried about leaving the shop unattended. Can we go back inside?
20: As you wish.
16: See, this place is bigger than I thought.
20: Well, you know, it's deceptive, which is good if you ever decide to sell.
16: Mm. We always had this corridor.
20: Oh, here we are, back in the shop. Happy now?
16: Yeah, yeah. Now, what did you want to tell me?
20: I'm angry beyond belief that you are summarily throwing the man I love out onto the street.
16: Yes, but you're a red-coat-hating hellcat. You've not stopped carping for 3 years at the sheer injustice of having to lodge those infernal Brits under our roof.
20: That was just idle chit-chat. In the interim, I've fallen desperately in love with an Englishman.
16: Well, we are talking about Captain Brimshaw now, aren't we?
20: What?
16: Yeah, just checking, because Sergeant McGurk
20: is... Oh, good God!
16: No, okay. Well, see, Mary, the thing of it is, I've changed my tune and I've come around to your way of thinking, Ray the English. I want them out of my country, ergo, out of my house.
20: Well, in that case, I have a confession to make, but I can't tell you here.

0: And just out of curiosity, how often is that Stan Smith character here when I'm out of town?
1: A better question might be why you're out of town so often.
0: I think, and this is just me talking, that we're a family in crisis.
1: Oh dear, I feel a woozy swoon coming on.
0: No, you don't. Isn't it time we were honest with one another, Cora? You don't find me very attractive, do you?
1: Honestly?
0: Honesty is what this exercise is all about.
1: I find you repulsive.
0: Right. Well, that's pretty honest. Good. Thank you. And being equally honest, frankly, I married you for money. Imagine my chagrin when I discovered there was no dowry to be had.
1: Well, thank you for your honesty as well.
0: And just as you did, I found solace in the arms of other women.
1: I was never with another woman.
0: No, I mean as you found solace with other men.
1: Man, singular, and woman, one, maybe two, since we're being honest.
0: All right, and to be more honest, I've been living for months at a time with Widow Hopkins in Montgomery County.
1: Stan Smith slept here for an entire year.
0: I have three children of my own from a previous liaison with a slave girl.
1: My mother is a lesbian.
0: My father was an octoroon.
1: I have been spying on the British and working underground with the rebels.
0: I've been leading a band of saboteurs under cover of darkness, reporting to General Washington.
1: I find you very exciting at this moment.
0: Oh, I think you're wonderful. If you hadn't just had another man's baby, I'd be tempted to ravage you.
1: Now you're disgusting in a whole new way. I like it. These startling revelations are exciting. Keep them coming. More.
0: More? Yes, I've always found your shepherd's pie rather bland.
1: Oh, God, yes.
0: Yes, and some of your clothes have an unappealing camphor smell.
1: Oh, yes, you tiger. Oh.
2: Boy, this cellar's really deep, isn't it?
3: Yeah, loads of storage space. You could store all sorts of stuff down here.
2: Like those cannons?
3: Yeah. I'm looking after those for some friends. You didn't see them, by the way.
2: Are they the big secret you wanted to
3: tell? No. Here's my secret. Captain Walter Brimshaw wants to marry me.
2: I already know that.
3: But what you don't know is that I want to marry him, too.
2: Really?
3: And I want to live in England with him.
2: But you despise England.
3: No, I don't. That's the irony. If anything, I've become something of an Anglophile because of the man I love.
2: But that's astonishing. We've taken opposite stands.
3: Life is full of strange twists and turns.
2: Not unlike this house.
3: And this latest twist means I can't go on living this lie I've been living.
2: Have all of us till now been living lives of lies?
3: I think we all have. Oh, look. Here comes Joshua. With a small sheep on his head.
2: Well, your brother's one who hasn't been living a life of lies. He's truly an idiot.
4: No, Father. And Mary, why are you down here in the cellar?
2: Why are you wearing a sheep on your head?
4: I asked you first.
3: We're down here because I want to tell Father in private of my true feelings.
4: About Captain Brimshaw and your desire to sail to England with him?
2: You know about that?
4: Of course. In fact, I've been attempting to broker passage for Mary and the captain on a British frigate.
2: But you don't have the sense you were born with. You're running around with a sheep on your head.
4: It's a facade, Father.
2: A what?
4: A sham. A masquerade. I've just been pretending to be stupid.
3: Well, you've carried it off brilliantly. But why?
4: Well, because parents often feel emotionally threatened when they have exceptionally clever children. And I didn't want Father to feel insecure and pathetic.
2: Why are you suddenly springing all this on me?
4: Well, for two reasons. First, I heard there's a new trend towards honesty around here. And second, I've just been awarded the chair in philosophy at the Sorbonne. That's in Paris, by the way. In France, and it's not really a chair, it's a sort of...
2: I know where Paris, France is.
4: You see, this is the insecurity I was worried about.
2: Anyway, how clever are you?
4: Well, if you must know, I'm close to being a genius.
2: Yeah, what's 1575 times 19?
4: 29,925. Next question.
2: Why do you have a sheep on your head?
4: I said close to being a genius. It's a fine line. I'm not sure this is
5: advisable.
6: It'll be fine.
5: This is the home of Samuel's ex-wife and her lady. Her girl. The woman that... Would you pick your own euphemism? Last time we met, there was a lot of bad feelings.
6: Listen, it'll be fine. Leave it with me.
7: Yes, what is it?
6: Good morning, madam. You remember me, don't you?
7: Yes, I do. What?
6: Well, me and my captain here have been pitched out of your ex-husband's house, and we thought it might be jolly if we moved in with you and your euphemism. You know, I think I had her right up until the end there, didn't you?
5: Yes, she was putty in your hands. Come on, let's go.
6: No.
7: For pity's sake.
6: We'd only take up the entire top floor. We'd do our share of the cooking and the chores, and we wouldn't say a word about your alternate lifestyle.
7: Who's at the door, Elizabeth? It's that disgusting red-coated vermin who Samuel's been billeting.
6: You're going to let her talk that way about you, Captain? That's a bit...
5: I knew this was a bad idea, Sergeant. Let's just move into the barracks and forget
8: about it. Wait a minute. Come inside, we'll discuss this.
7: Agnes, have you gone berserk?
8: Let them in, Elizabeth.
6: Who can see where's the fence in this house?
8: Have a seat, Captain. McGurk, you stand. We don't want little crawly things getting into the upholstery.
6: Yeah, but I loofered myself only a fortnight ago.
5: Just stand off to the side.
6: Yeah, by law, you are supposed to provide handicapped seating.
5: Sergeant! Please, miss, go on.
7: Agnes, what are you up to?
8: You gentlemen realize that a full-blown war is minutes away, don't you?
5: Tuesday, rumor has it.
8: In times like these, it may be most sensible if we act upon our instincts.
7: Agnes, this is a mistake.
8: No, it isn't.
7: Yes, it is.
8: It is not.
6: Oh, boy, catfight!
5: McCuck!
8: Let's lay our cards on the table, boys. We're not who you think we are, and you aren't who you think you are.
5: Hold on, I find that confusing.
8: We're not a same-sex couple. We're mother and daughter.
6: You can have the mum, Captain.
7: Agnes is my daughter from a previous marriage.
5: How many times have you been married, madam?
7: Before Samuel, once. To Agnes's father, one Benjamin Smith, who, in addition to fathering my daughter Agnes, gave me two sons, Abraham and Stan.
8: Which means not only are Abraham and Stan my brothers, but they're also the fathers of many of Cora's children, which would make them not only Cora's lovers, but also her half-brothers.
6: This all sounds very rural. I mean...
5: So, it seems like you're the mother of most of the people I know.
7: I've had my share of youngsters, yes.
6: We're not related by any chance, are we?
7: Only if I'd had union with Satan, but even I draw the line.
8: You, Captain Brimshaw, however, happen to...
5: Stop. I know what you're going to say, and it's impossible. I am not your brother.
8: But you are a distant cousin. Does the name Thaddeus Perkins mean anything to you?
5: Uncle Thaddeus?
7: My father's cousin.
5: Holy cow!
6: I've got to sit down.
7: Not in this house.
5: Oh, no. Does this mean I'm related to my beloved Mary?
8: Yes, but distantly enough where you won't have three-headed children. Two-headed, possibly, but...
6: Are Sam and Cora and Mary and Joshua aware of this twisted farrago of lies?
7: No. When I left Sam long ago, the children were small, and Sam was never aware I'd been previously married.
5: Well, I don't mean to judge you, madam, but that's reprehensible.
7: I'm not proud of my behavior, which is why I've tried to keep it quiet.
8: But, Mother, that's hopeless. It's impossible to live one's life in a quagmire of deception and deceit.
6: Well, I think you're wrong there, but, I'll tell you what, is there any chance of some tea and a few biscuits while we listen to all these disturbing revelations? And perhaps a chair for a lame person?
8: I'll find you a stool, Cousin Roy.
6: No.
5: Cousin?
8: Sorry, Mum.
7: Oh, what's the difference? There's nary a bag with a cat left in it.
6: Oh, I don't understand anything anymore.
7: I'd rather not go into detail on the serpentine way our bloodlines intermingle, save for three words. Scotland, orgy, and drunk.
5: Oh, this is a bizarre and perverted, yet strangely titillating, as it often is when loins are involved.
6: I don't know, all these secrets and bombshells, there's just too much information to take in.
7: I know what you mean.
6: Let's go back to the beginning and go through it all again. Good morning, madam. You remember me, don't you?
7: Yes, I do.
6: Good morning, Sam.
9: Morning. Greetings, Sergeant.
4: And you, Captain Brimshaw?
9: Good day, Joshua.
6: Oh, and doesn't everyone seem to be jolly on the street this fine Monday morning, eh?
2: Yes, Baltimore's chock-a-block with people on their way to market or to the harbor or just out for a stroll.
10: And the air is so fresh and clear and hopeful.
4: And at my lofty height, slightly thinner, with just a suggestion of cumulonimbus.
9: Good joke, Joshua. Witty yet meteorological at the same time.
4: Well, multi-layer bon mots are my forte.
2: Why, look, isn't that Mary over there with Cora and a few of my delightful red-headed grandchildren?
10: Why, yes, it is. Mary.
3: You seem particularly rosy-cheeked and sparkly, Walter.
9: And you seem spectacularly beautiful, Mary.
3: Well, if I look beautiful on the outside, it's because the world is making me feel beautiful on the inside.
6: This is the nicest and politest I've ever seen anywhere. Are you positive about this war, Sam? Because on the surface, things couldn't be more cheery.
2: Ah, but it's only Monday. War's set for Tuesday.
6: Yeah, but you think that at least there'd be the odd practice lynching or a bit of, you know...
2: No, everyone's out enjoying this last day of peace.
10: Oh, I rather like all the atmosphere of... How are you doing? And good to see you. And never been better. Howdy doody doody.
6: Sir.
10: Yes?
6: Don't do that.
2: Tell me, Roy, were you and the captain able to find lodging?
6: Well, yes, we were, Sam. Coincidentally, with someone you once knew very well.
2: Who?
6: Well, I can't say in front of your children, no.
2: Well, shall we move off a distance so we can speak conspiratorially?
6: Yeah, yeah. Let's. My stump's chafing me. These cobblestones play havoc with my prosthesis, you know.
2: So, who are you staying with?
6: Your former wife.
2: Elizabeth?
6: And her bedmate, who it turns out isn't her bedmate after all, but her daughter. Not yours, hers, by a previous marriage unbeknownst to you.
2: Oh, I knew about that marriage to Jeremy Hackett.
6: Benjamin Smith.
2: Oh, I don't know about that one. So, that makes Abraham and Stan Smith...
6: Absolutely no relation to you whatsoever, no. But on the other hand, it turns out because of some shadowy encounter Elizabeth had between husbands, you and I are distant cousins, and 11th and 12th in line for the throne of Sweden. Don't ask me how it works. That's just the way it is.
2: Well, you knocked me over with a feather. What a tangled web we have here. So we actually could be kings of Sweden.
6: Yeah, yeah. Yeah, I mean, a lot of people have to go mad and get poisoned. But, you know, that can be arranged.
2: Boy, old Elizabeth's sown a lot of oats, hasn't she?
6: Yep, several fields worth.
2: Hackett, Smith, the occasional Scandinavian. I don't know, you think you know somebody, but then all of a sudden you find out your wife's a whore.
6: I know. Isn't that always the way?
11: Ahoy there, Father Oliphant and Sergeant McGurk. Wonderful morning, huh?
2: Yes, hello there, son-in-law.
6: You've lost some weight, Mr. Spriggs.
11: Getting ready for the war. Want to be fit. Starts tomorrow, you know, or possibly Wednesday. Either way, I plan to be in the thick of it.
6: I always figured you for a coward, or at the very least, a monarchist sympathizer.
11: Goodness, no. That was all a crafty smokescreen.
2: So you're saying the pompous windbag routine wasn't the real you?
11: No, indeed. Just like the omniscient Zeus as he metamorphosed into a ravishing swan to deflower the delicate nymph Leda by the sylvan waters of Arcadia. Such was my disguise of florid and abstruse verbosity.
2: Did you stick with that?
6: I made it as far as the swan.
11: Well, I shan't detain you. I must go chat with my beloved Cora. Toodaloo! Oh, don't turn your back on me tomorrow, Sergeant. I'll be gunning for you.
6: Not if I stab you first, Mr. Spriggs.
11: So long, loser!
6: Bye-bye, nutter.
2: Well, I must be on my way.
6: Yeah, actually, I've got one more secret.
2: What?
6: I'm retiring from the army. I'm sitting this war out.
2: But why? You'll miss out on all that blood and gore and mayhem. You just love that stuff.
6: Yeah, I know, but it's all these injuries, you know, the eye, the arm, the neck, the leg, the thigh, the nose, the buttocks.
2: You were wounded in the buttocks?
6: Sat on a lobster.
2: Where?
6: Restaurant. So tell your comrades, if they see me on the street, don't shoot, okay? I'm not a soldier anymore, I'm a painter, actually. I've been commissioned to do a big faux mural on my new bedroom wall by none other than Agnes, the faux lesbian.
2: Congratulations, McGurk.
6: Yes, you can buy me a drink.
2: I didn't say that.
6: Oh,
2: I was...
6: look, a tavern. What a coincidence.
2: It's a bit early for me.
6: Oh, come on. Let's make the most of this hostelry. Tomorrow it'll be blown to smithereens.
2: Oh, all right, but just the one.
6: Well, this is a sorry state of affairs. Sam, your glass is empty.
2: I can only have just the one.
6: I'm only pouring you one. Here goes.
2: That's a tall glass, isn't it? Deceptively big. It's like my house. You know, I've got alleys. I got a back alley. I got a side alley.
6: There.
2: I'm not drunk.
6: I know that.
2: I bloody love you, you son of a bitch.
6: Wow, what's not to love, eh?
2: I mean, your family. It is going to be lovely ruling Sweden with you. Sweden's cold, isn't it?
6: Well, we'll divide it up. You can rule the warm part.
2: Oh, that is so damn sweet of you. What do you figure Sweden's like?
6: Well, I've heard it's like Scotland, only blonder.
2: How are we going to get there? It's far away, isn't it?
6: Well, I could probably pay for our passage. You know, I've managed to put a little bit by over the past few years.
2: Really? How much?
6: £37,000.
2: Ooh, that's a lot of money, especially for the 18th century.
6: I know.
2: How'd you manage to get £37,000?
6: I've got a good accountant.
2: It's funny, there's you prudently saving £37,000, and yet I've done nothing but lose money these past few years, you know? A lot of my valuables have gone missing.
6: Uh-huh.
2: My livestock's all disappeared in puzzling circumstances.
6: Yeah, yeah.
2: Cash boxes have walked.
6: I know, our fortunes have contrasted starkly, haven't they? Yeah.
2: Yeah, but you know what? I'm pleased for you. You deserve everything you've got. Did I mention I love you?
6: Yeah, yeah. Listen, Sam, there's one more secret I feel I should tell you. You see, a lot of the money I've got off you with clever scams. Well, I say clever scams, but actually they didn't have to be that clever because you're not very bright. Anyway, I feel I can tell you all this now. And the reason I feel I can tell you this is that you fell asleep about 30 seconds ago.
12: Revolting People featured Jay Tarsis as Samuel, Andy Hamilton as Sergeant McGurk, Jan Ravens as Mary, and James Fleet as Captain Brimshaw. Ezekiel was played by Hugh Dennis, Joshua by Tony Maudsley, and Cora by Penelope Nice, with Rebecca Front as Elizabeth, Selena Griffiths as Agnes, and Philip Pope as Stan. Revolting People was written by Jay Tarsis and Andy Hamilton, and produced by Paul Mayhew Archer.
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2: If at first you don't succeed, there's always a second chance.
3: That's the voice of a famous personality who has experienced a second chance in life, and I'm about to challenge someone somewhere in the United States to identify that mystery voice for over $500 in cash and prizes. Also, you'll hear real people revealing the dramatic details of their lives on this, the transcribed Second Chance program.

0: Hello there, everybody. This is Johnny Olson welcoming you to Second Chance, the program that brings you real people telling their own stories and proving that if at first you don't succeed, there's always a second chance. And today you'll meet Mrs. Black, my guest on Second Chance, who is faced with the difficulty of raising a problem child. And she'll share her story with our audience in hopes of finding that second chance for her 7-year-old son. But before we meet and greet Mrs. Black, here's a tip to all of you anxious Mystery Voice fans across the country. Our famous Second Chance Mystery Voice can thank a second chance experience in life for having helped her up the ladder of success. And I'll be telephoning one of you home contestants for a crack at our dazzling jackpot of cash and prizes later on in the show to see if you can identify the voice that has all America on the alert. Do you know who this famous second chancer is?
1: Goats and cattle and sheep and me. A world of difference in one little E.
0: Boy, I hope you were listening closely to that voice and to the clue. Goats and cattle and sheep and me in one little E. That's the voice that's worth over $1,200 in cash and prizes to the lucky home contestant that can correctly identify it when I call. And say, if you'd like to be eligible for one of my Mystery Voice phone calls, just send me your name and your telephone number. That's all. Just your name and your telephone number. Put it on a card and send it to Second Chance, Box 423, Radio City Station, New York 19. But now let's hear from our guest, Mrs. Black. You know, one of the greatest desires of a mother is to do the best thing possible for her child so that he is given every opportunity possible to grow up into a happy and a healthy adult. And our guest today has suddenly come to realize that while she was busy giving her husband his second chance, she neglected to give her baby his first chance. Hello, Mrs. Black, and welcome to Second Chance.
1: Hello, nice to be here. I do hope you people can help me with my problem today.
0: Well, now, I understand that your problem is centered around your 7-year-old son, Mrs. Black.
1: Yes, that's right. He's become a very nervous, high-strung, irritable child. He's very hard to handle. And his schoolwork has fallen off, and, well, somehow I feel I've neglected him.
0: And you just want to get some help? You just don't seem to know what to do?
1: I just don't know where to turn.
0: Now, you say that you have neglected him. How did that happen?
1: Well, it started back a long time ago before he was born with my husband. My husband was one of the few survivors of the Bataan Death March. He spent 3.5 years in a Japanese prison camp. And when he came home, we had planned to be married, but he didn't want to. He felt he was such a complete physical and mental wreck. He didn't think it was fair to me, but I just felt that our love was a little bit too strong to let an experience like this interfere. And I thought that I could help him get back on his feet.
0: So you went ahead and did get married then, feeling
1: that
0: you could help him to make the adjustment. Is that right? Well, now, being married to a man in such a nervous state must have been very difficult for you, Mrs. Black.
1: Yes, it was. He was very hard to live with. He was irritable. You couldn't speak to him. He couldn't hold on to a job. And, of course, it just made things very, very hard.
0: Did it make it more difficult when the child was born?
1: Yes, of course it did. I had to devote most of my time and attention to my husband. I had to completely give over myself to him. And I guess in this way, the child was neglected. I didn't realize it at the time, though.
0: What exactly happened with your husband? Was he able to work regularly?
1: No, he couldn't hold on to any jobs. He didn't want to see people. He was irritable to the child, and I just feel that this centered itself. The child felt the emotional problem in the house.
0: Did your husband have treatment to help him?
1: Yes, he finally went to the Veterans Administration and got psychiatric help.
0: Well, now, you were so intent on giving your husband a second chance that you feel that you neglected your son, Mrs. Black. Now, what are some of the indications that made you feel this?
1: Well,
0: how did you first notice it?
1: Well, my little boy was a very good baby and a good little child. And then he suddenly became nervous, doing very destructive, bad things. He just there was no handling him. You couldn't talk to him. He took some rocks and grass and put it into somebody's gas tank. When scolded of this, it ended up costing us money for repairs, but when scolded of this and told how destructive it was, he just didn't care. He's gone over neighbor's fences, climbed their fence, knocked over wood piles. He's just completely out of hand. There's just no talking to
0: him. Does he seem like a very bright boy?
1: He seems like a bright boy, but his schoolwork has fallen off. His marks have become very bad, and he's also taken to stuttering. He did this when he was very young, when he first learned to talk.
0: Mm-hmm.
1: He outgrew it when he was up to about five, and then when he started school, he started stuttering.
0: This has reoccurred again, this stuttering.
1: Yes, he seems very nervous now.
0: Does he seem to mind his father better than you, Mrs. Black?
1: Yes, he seems to listen to things that he says a lot more than anything I reprimand him for, but his father works till 9 o'clock. He's not home much, and so I've got the job of handling him.
0: What do you think you can do about it?
1: I don't know. That's why I'm here for help now. I thought of taking him to a psychiatrist.

0: I just don't know if this is the right thing or not.
1: What does your family say about it, Mrs. Black?
0: Well, they feel I'm being very foolish, that he's just a very average, normal, overly boisterous boy, and that he'll outgrow this problem. It seems a little deeper than that to me. Friends of mine have, some have been nasty and have come up with the thought that, oh, his actions and his manners are inherited through his father, and that if his father's got psychiatric help, there's something wrong with the child.
1: Well, now, what does your husband think of that?
0: Well, of course, no father likes to admit that he's at fault for any problem in his child.
1: Well, now, how about it, folks? Here's a mother who feels that she's failed her son because of unintentional neglect, and she wants to take the right step in giving her son his second chance. Now, should she go so far as to give the child psychiatric treatment, or would it be better that she leave him alone? And I'm sure you folks in the audience want sincerely to help Mrs. Black, and we'll continue with your comments after this important reminder.
2: 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Me fight communism, Dennis?
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1: Let's return now to Second Chance. Well, folks, you've heard Mrs. Black's story of how she'd like to give her 7-year-old son his second chance in life so that her nervous little boy may be sure of growing up into a healthy and happy adult. Now, would psychiatric treatment help, or do you feel that she can handle this problem alone? I'm in the studio audience right now to get some ideas as to what you folks think. Can she accomplish this with psychiatric treatment? And if she leaves the boy alone, will this condition get worse and make him a bigger problem later on in life, or will he outgrow it? What is the answer to her problem, do you think, ma'am?
4: Well, I don't believe that he should be taken to a psychiatrist until there's no other way. I myself have been placed in a similar situation. My husband was also a wounded war veteran, and I have raised 6 children since then. And even though his condition has not been quite as bad as this lady's husband, I know what it is, I think, as far as the boy is concerned. He was neglected when he was young, and they say it's a natural thing for a child to do destructive things, to call attention to himself.
1: Mm-hmm.
4: Because he hasn't received the attention he rightfully felt was his. And in this manner, he feels that someone will notice him, if not his parents.
1: You feel, then, that psychiatric treatments would not be the answer in this case?
4: Not at the present time. I believe the boy is young enough to be corrected if the mother and father would take him out as often as possible and become threesome. I believe that the companionship of the parents...
1: All right, thank you very much. Here's a gentleman who would like to disagree, I'm
5: sure.
1: That's
5: right. This happened in my family. My little sister was a similar case and was taken to a psychiatrist who helped her very much. He said, he mentioned that the child should be taken away from the mother. Not taken away. In other words, placed out of the care, not be in constant contact with the mother and father.
1: That they should, in other words, take the child away from the home for a time?
5: That's right, for a time.
1: Mm-hmm. And that would help?
5: That would help the situation, and it definitely did my sister.
1: Do you agree with that, ma'am?
6: Well, I think each situation is different. I've gone away a family counselor, and I think they've helped me a lot with my problems through myself and through the child. It was a stealing problem and very mischievous behavior, and they worked through me, through the child, to find out my feelings and the child's feelings, and I think that would help more than a psychiatrist.
1: As a branch off of that, a counselor, you said?
6: That's right, a family counselor.
1: All right, let's get a youngster's viewpoint on this. After all, we have to consider them, too, because there's a young boy involved. You, sir, how old are you?
7: 13.
1: 13. Now, what do you think is the solution to this problem?
7: Well, he wants attention, so he goes out and starts doing bad things outside, and he wants other people to look up to him. So, I mean, you know, like boys who like to do those bad things, too. He thinks he's a big shot.

0: Well, now, what do you think she can do to completely make him normal in his reaction?
1: She should be a companion to him and take him out to ball games and have a good time with him.
0: Spend more time with him? Just a minute. Mrs. Black, have you thought of that at all?
2: Tried that. I've taken him to movies, to a ball game, but I just haven't seemed to have any help with that. I mean, he's perfectly the same way.
0: He seems to feel no remorse for the bad things that he does.
2: Nothing.
0: Is that right?
2: Nothing.
0: Sir?
3: Well, I don't think that she should take him out, be a merry threesome with him whenever he does something bad. That's rewarding him for being bad. I don't think she should take him to a psychiatrist either, because all he'll do is take her money, and as they say, he's a head shrinker. And
0: just a minute. Yes, ma'am.
4: This attitude on psychiatry reminds me of the days years ago when they took crazy people and threw them in pits. I mean, this is head shrinkers. This is a terrible term to use. There are people in this world who need help and who can't figure things out for themselves, and these are qualified people who help them. You'd have many, many more disturbed people if it wasn't for doctors like this who help people.
3: And you have many very non-qualified psychiatrists. I mean, if she should take them to anyone, it should be a psychologist who is an M.D. also, not a psychiatrist who has gone 4 years to college and taken up psychology and knows practically as much as I do.
4: Well, I doubt that. I doubt that. Because I got news for you. If he set up an office and he's treating people, chances are he knows an awful lot more about it than you do. That's the trouble. There's too many amateur psychiatrists around.
5: But would a psychiatrist tell her if there was anything he could do for the child or not? Or wouldn't he just go on taking her money and seeing the child week after week?
4: No, he wouldn't go on taking her money. Maybe she needs help. Maybe he can straighten her out, and then in that way she'll be able to help her child. Maybe it's because, well, she almost admits that it's because of she and her husband that the child is that way. So maybe if he helps her, the child in his turn will straighten out. But you don't just say he's a head shrinker.
0: Sure, sir. Do you agree with the lady?
6: I absolutely agree with the lady. The attitude of these gentlemen have filled our hospitals. Half of all the beds taken in the hospitals in the United States are those of the mentally ill. And it's attitudes like these that fill these beds. Take the child while the child is young and take care of the child while it's young, and you'll stop filling these hospital beds.
5: Won't taking the child to a psychiatrist make even a greater problem with him? You'll give the child a inferiority complex.
0: Just a minute.
4: He's going to wind up a juvenile delinquent.
7: I think the parents need the psychiatrist more than the child. The answer to this problem lies in the father's attitude for his son to have a companion in his father. And he should really show him more attention and more time. That is really the...
0: Thank you all. Thank you, ma'am. Thank you all very, very much. Our time has run out here. It was a very interesting discussion. I would like to sort of sum this up now so that we get sort of a general opinion as to how you folks feel here in the studio. How many of you, would you just shout out your answer with a yes on this, how many think that she should take him to a psychiatrist?
8: Yes. Yes!
9: Yes!
0: How many think she should work it out in another way? Say yes.
8: Yes!
9: Yes! Yes.
0: Well, it's quite obvious that the majority of you feel that there is another way to work it out besides psychiatry. And thank you very much for your wonderful comments. I know Mrs. Black will weigh those remarks cautiously. I sincerely hope they've helped her in giving her son his second chance for happiness. And for you folks who have offered comments today, a token of our thanks in a beautiful crystal decanter of the champagne fragrance Intoxication by D'Orsay, creators of world-famous French perfumes. And thanks to you, Mrs. Black, for sharing your story with us. Please accept this gift of a lifetime, a beautiful Helbros watch. The watch of celebrities with lifetime jewels and unbreakable mainsprings. And please let us know what you decide to do. God bless you and bye-bye. We'll return to Second Chance in just a minute.
10: 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We have a little safety jingle here that we think may save your life.

0: And now we continue with Second Chance. Hold everything, because right now I'm about to see who's going to get a crack at our huge mystery voice jackpot. The call's being... Is it done already, Bob? Thank you very much. This is where one of the home listeners whose entry card is selected from our big NBC contest barrel gets an opportunity to identify our mystery voice for that $1,200 in cash and prizes. Hi, this is Johnny Olson of Second Chance. Who's on the phone? This is Edith Marshall. How nice to meet you. And where are you speaking from? Newark, New Jersey. No wonder we got a good clear connection right across the river. Mrs. Marshall, are you happy today? Well, you sure are, and you hope you win. Well, we're all wishing along with you, Mrs. Marshall. I want you to listen what can be yours now if you can correctly identify our mystery voice. So, are you ready to go? All right, here's what's in the jackpot, Mrs. Marshall. First, $100 bank account from the makers of Beacon Wax. 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Are you still listening, Mrs. Marshall? Yes, then let me continue with the jackpot. For the man in the family, there's a rotary lawnmower from the nation's leading power mower manufacturers, Moto Mower. And for both of you, Arthur Murray will give you $100 worth of dancing lessons at your favorite Arthur Murray studio. Now, besides all of the many gifts and cash prizes, there's a vacation in New York City, too. You'll enjoy your stay in Manhattan as the guest of the famous Henry Hudson Hotel. And for pocket money, $50 in traveler's checks. And for your trip all the way in from Newark, a magnificent three-piece set of Amelia Earhart luggies. That is, if you have the right answer, of course. And to top off the jackpot, there's a beautiful Helbros watch, the gift of a lifetime with unbreakable mainspring and lifetime jewels. Helbros is the watch of celebrities. Isn't that a dazzling jackpot, though? All right, all this can be yours, Mrs. Marshall, if you can answer the question that has the whole country buzzing, who is this famous second chancer?
1: First, I was one of the girls, and then I found myself surrounded by men. My work repealed an unwritten law, a second chance on which others could draw. Goats and cattle and sheep and me, a world of difference in one little E.
0: All right, now before you tell me who you think it is, I'm going to give you just exactly 1 minute to sort of think this over, Mrs. Marshall, because I can only accept one answer. So be ready when we return following this announcement. To keep America strong, the National Guard needs men in 55. Why not stop in at your local National Guard recruiting office for all the particulars? And now here's popular recording artist Patti Page with Tommy Dorsey in the orchestra and a musical message.

0: Again, let's rejoin Second Chance. Well, Mrs. Edith Marshall of Newark, New Jersey, your time is up, and I've given you just a minute here to think it over. Now, for over $1,200 in cash and prizes, who do you think the mystery voice is on Second Chance? Who? The actress Maureen O'Sullivan? Why do you think it's Maureen O'Sullivan? Because of all the animals in the clue. And what else? And she was Tarzan's wife in the movies. All those clues have helped you then, haven't they? You know something? It's not the right answer. Mrs. Marshall, I want to sincerely thank you, though. You're a wonderful person. I'd like to meet you in person sometime. And I'll tell you what I'm going to do. I'm going to send you a year's supply of chicken of the sea tuna so that you can make quick, delicious salads. And thanks a lot for sending in your card to Second Chance. And keep trying, won't you? Goodbye. Wow, for a moment there, she had me ready to jump clear across to Newark. But the tension is mounting and the jackpot is still intact, and there's still a chance for you two to get in on all the fun and excitement here at Second Chance. Remember, all it takes is just a postcard. That's it, just a postcard with your name and phone number on it, and you can send in as many cards as you want to. All cards go directly into our contest barrel, and the more cards you have in it, well, the more you increase your chances of being called when I select one at random. The address is Mystery Voice Contest, care of Second Chance, Box 423, Radio City Station, New York 19, New York. So get your cards in the mail today. And now, here's a man with a message.
1: Come on, Bill. I'll give you a ride home in my new car.
2: Good.
1: How do you like it?
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0: Well, our time is up for today. It brings to an end another Second Chance program, and I'd like to thank all of our folks here in the studio audience for their many fine comments on the problem that Mrs. Black presented. And to you home listeners, if you'd like to express your feelings concerning your story, don't hesitate to send in your remarks to Mrs. Black in care of Second Chance at Box 423, Radio City Station, New York 19, New York. And I'll be glad to forward your letters to her. And while you're at it, enter your name and phone number in our exciting Mystery Voice contest. There's a huge pot of cash and prizes at the end of our Second Chance Rainbow for the lucky home listener who can come up with the right answer when I call. And who knows, it might be you. So until tomorrow, when I'll present another Second Chance story and make a long-distance phone call to someone somewhere in the United States, this is Johnny Olson transcribing a good goodbye in New York for Second Chance. We'll see you tomorrow.

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2: It's been a bad...

0: Thank you. Thank you very much. Good evening. I'm Steve Punt.
1: And I'm Hugh Dennis.
0: And welcome one more time to It's Been a Bad Week, the programme which comes out fighting against misfortune, aims a wild haymaker at the torso of adversity, and then puts hard luck on the canvas in the fifth and rushes off to find Harry Carpenter.
1: Only to find that he's retired. But never mind. Well, welcome to the World Heavyweight Championships of Cock-Up, in which we attempt to discover who's had the worst week of all weeks over the last 7 days, and will thus win the Lonsdale belt that is the coveted Worst Week of the Week award, awarded weekly on a week-by-week basis.
0: Yesterday, as ever, we have John Colshaw and Emma Clark with us. Mervyn Stutter has his fingers poised on the fretboard, and this week's special guest to actually make the all-important bad week decision is a woman who calls herself comedian and biped, Linda Smith.
1: Right. So, Linda, have you had a bad week?
2: Oh, yeah, I've had a terrible week. I've had a nightmare, thank you for asking, Hugh.
0: Because, hey, that's what we're here for.
2: Oh,
0: you've come to the right programme.
2: Why
0: have you had a bad week, then?
2: Well, because earlier this week, I thought I'd have a cup of coffee in a nice little Italian cafe. So in I went, it was 1 minute past 12, and apparently they have a rule of not serving just coffee between 12 and 2. I don't know why. And then the husband and wife team that ran the cafe started having a big argument over whether they should let me have just a cup of coffee or not. And eventually the woman won and slopped this cup of coffee down in front of me, so I sat there drinking it while they carried on this terrible big operatic row. And I just felt, this is a nightmare. I now know what it must have been like in Italy under fascism. Really, no, I have now had the Mussolini experience because I have drunk cappuccino in a climate of fear.
0: Are you putting yourself forward as a candidate, then?
2: I certainly am.
0: Right, OK. Well, I think we'll go with that.
1: We also have to check, though, how bad week aware you are. Why has it been a bad week for bus passengers to the Millennium Dome?
2: I happen to know this, and it is not the obvious thing that, you know, they are on a bus to the Millennium Dome. In itself, a very poor result, I think. But the fact that there's been this new Millennium bus station built by showbiz architect Norman Foster.
1: Norman Foster, yeah.
2: It has cost all the money in the world. It is very beautiful. It looks like a big, great big origami bird, lovely birdie thing, sort of symbolic of a birdie thing, and it's lovely, it's tip top, except it has a slight design flaw. The buses don't fit in it.
1: Brilliantly, London Transport have said it isn't a problem because the bus station was never designed to accommodate buses. So,
0: well,
1: money well spent then. Or possibly it was designed to accommodate open top buses with everybody lying down.
0: Well done, London Transport.
1: Do you know what's been a bad week for South African burglar Isaac Mofokeng? It's unlikely you'll know that.
2: Oh, no. Have they introduced a crime prevention officer in South Africa?
1: No, what they've done, well, it is in fact, because in a sort of terrible reenactment of that appalling line bar advert where the bloke wakes up in a line enclosure, Isaac, this unfortunate burglar, climbed into a gorilla enclosure in an attempt to evade police who were chasing him. And the gorilla, fair enough, ripped off his trousers and bit his bottom. Which I count as a lucky escape, really.
0: Could have been a lot worse.
1: Yeah. And prompted by that, Isaac shot him in the shoulder. Now, I think I would have done that before the trouser bit myself. You don't really want to get involved in foreplay with a gorilla, do you? You ever been involved in foreplay with a gorilla, Linda?
2: No, but I have been to the pictures with a lad from Crayford.
0: Right, drawing a veil discreetly. Right, Linda did very well there, very well indeed. And so, I think without more ado, let's move on to our first batch of contenders for the world's worst week. And first, sport. It was a very bad week for soccer boss John Toshak. He revealed why he's happy to be leaving Turkish club Besiktas to take over at Real Madrid.
1: Yeah, no, it wasn't the chance to work with some of the world's best players in some of the world's finest facilities, no. It was the small fact that the name Toshak translates in Turkish as a very rude word, and the fans would chant this same very rude word at him whenever Besiktas lost. So, moving on. It's been a very bad week.
0: Hang on. You can't just leave it there, Mr. Derek. There's no point doing the story if you just leave it there. People obviously want to know what the word is.
1: What Toshek means in Turkish.
0: Yes, exactly.
1: Yeah, well, the thing is I can't say it.
0: Well, you have to give us a clue.
1: Well, it rhymes with a well-known painter.
0: Aha! Then we're going to play the old game of Hockney rhyming slang, are we? is it Picasso? Is it, I know what it'll be. It'll be the old Foster's adjective, whereas it'll be Jackson Pollock's.
1: Yep, that is in fact
0: Jackson
1: true.
0: Pollock's.
1: John Toshak's name in Turkish means a rude word that rhymes with Jackson Pollock's. Anyway, it's a bit of an unfortunate language, Turkish, because apparently Keegan is Turkish for dodgy perm. It's been a bad week for French motorcyclist Olivier Faure. Well, because he crashed his motorbike. According to the paper, he was hit by a car in the Haute-Alpes region. Sounds nasty. Mustn't joke, though, because when he got home, he was having difficulty talking and complained about pains in his nose and foot.
0: Now, thus far, this doesn't sound so bad.
1: Yeah, well, you say that, but he'd done one other thing that he'd failed to register.
0: And what was that?
1: He'd lost his arm. He'd lost his forearm. Easy mistake to make. Hadn't noticed. See. In fact, not even the driver who'd taken him home had noticed. Obviously never shook hands with him. But fortunately, his mother did notice. People who wipe tiny bits of chocolate off your face with a hanky are going to notice that you're missing a limb. Fortunately, though, the police found the arm in the middle of the road and it was sewn back on.
0: Which is lucky, isn't it? Because most things you find lying in the road are pretty unidentifiable.
1: It would be terrible if you woke up to find that doctors had slaved for 12 hours to attach a hedgehog to your elbow. Still, it would help with the washing up. You'd never have to look for a scourer again.
0: That's quite a bad week. I like that one.
1: Bad.
0: Now, what lives in Scotland is made of wood and has had a bad week? Yes, the cast of High Road, I thank you all, but
1: Good
0: no.
1: Job.
0: No, it's actually Scots pine trees. They've had a very bad week, or at least some ones which were exported and planted in Germany have. Why? Because they've been there 18 months and now they've been officially designated as German. Yeah, apparently after 18 months in German soil, they've become German citizens. But the best part, right, the best part of this story is that apparently I didn't know this, but to keep track of imports and exports, trees have passports. As I said in the Telegraph, is that the trees have passports, which I think is a great idea.
3: Name, Scots Pine. Occupation, just standing about. Height, 60 feet. Distinguishing features, fir cones in winter. Dog urine around base.
4: Oh, no, look at that photo. Of course, that was a few years ago. I've got lots more branches now. I can't believe I used to have leaves like that.
0: Who do you fancy out of that lot, Linda? We've got the pine trees trapped in Germany. We've got poor old John Toshak.
2: Well, Steve, I think they're all lightweights, really. I still think
0: really?
2: My week was worse than any of those.
0: Do you? So you're keeping yourself in the lead?
2: I think I am.
0: Excellent. Now, it's been a bad week for the Labour Party because apparently waiting lists have gone up since they came to power, so various new measures have been adopted. 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
5: Well, there's no more waiting lists from your doctor. 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
6: We're all busy. You're being held in a queue.
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5: Laugh or nearly die. You press 1 for the crankies, 2 for Brucey, 3 if you want Tobby, 4 for little, 5 for large, 6 for Noel's house party. Take 2 Ken Dodds after meals. Bernard Manning just congeals. Morphine jabs or Monkhouse gags? Let's see how morphine feels.
0: Thank you. Thank you very much. Thank you, Mervyn. And before we move off music, just quickly mention here that it was a bit of a posthumous bad week for Frank Sinatra. Being dead doesn't exempt you from being a contender in this competition. Old Blue Eyes suffered a slight humiliation this week as one of his wigs was put up for auction.
8: Toupee, toupee, toupee.
0: Thank you very much. Now, it was a bad week for the General Elliot, which is a pub in Warrington. Why? Because it's so haunted, they had to call in a medium. This is a top story from Psychic News. You wouldn't think psychics would need a newspaper, but... there you are, they've got one.
1: Yeah. Anyway, the landlady of the General Elliot called in world-travelled medium Kevin McGrath. To quote Psychic News, he was...
9: called in by landlady June Clark when she got very concerned about the flying beer glasses.
0: Well, that's just a rough pub, isn't it?
1: You might be thinking, it's not a very good pub. But no, these are signs of supernatural presence, and that is exactly what the medium discovered. He said...
10: living upstairs was a poacher called Stanley Cummings, who passed 150 years ago. He didn't know he'd passed, and he was just going through the motions of working.
0: Well, that's a bugger, isn't it? Not realising you're dead and carrying on poaching. Just think, this poor bloke's been wandering around the pub for a century and a half going, psst, want to buy a rabbit? Honestly, I don't want to denigrate anyone who believes in spiritualism, but it is a load of toshacks, isn't it? Talking of odd beliefs, it was a bad week for US Vice President Al Gore. Why? Because David Icke says he's a vampire. Oh, yes. And if David Icke says something, you'd better believe it. David also believes that the Earth is hollow and that deep underground live a race of super intelligent beings. They have a simple message for humanity.
1: Mind the gap.
0: But no, according to David, that ever-reliable source, Al Gore, US Vice President, is apparently a vampire. And just think, in a couple of years' time, he could well be president, which should liven up the inaugural address no end.
11: My fellow Americans, today is a new dawn.
12: Dawn?
11: I must draw the curtains and climb into my coffin. Why? Because otherwise I shall crumble into dust. And I must have virgins. Fresh, white-skinned virgins with long, milky white necks. Fortunately, Mr. Clinton has left the place well stocked. And now, foreign policy.
1: All right, next up. It was a bad week for the woman who bought a new mobile phone, took it home, switched it on, and it lit up, and on the message display were the words, F*** off. Now... that is a genuinely bad
0: it's
1: week.
0: It's genuinely bad,
1: to be
0: week.
1: Honest. But
0: listeners at home could probably guess
1: yeah.
0: what's just happened.
1: That was a story from The Sun, so it's undoubtedly true. It's a very frightening prospect, though, that electronic equipment is now developing Tourette syndrome. If it spreads across the phone network, the consequences could be hideous.
13: Hello, you're through to the voicemail of Simon Toshex. If you'd like to leave a pants, bras, knickers, please press star. Thank you for calling the Channel 4 complaints line.
1: So there you go, mobile phones that give you rude messages.
2: No, it's better than those people who don't leave any message. That's really annoying.
1: It's undoubtedly true. Now, two bad weeks for the price of one. It was a bad week for Chris Tarrant and Sophie Rhys-Jones, fiancée of Prince Edward, after The Sun, again, claimed that she'd been photographed with him in what we might call a saucy pose.
0: Yep, according to the paper, Tarrant was pictured with his head resting on Sophie's naked chest. And Sophie is now terrified that these snaps are going to be published during the run-up to her wedding.
1: The pics, which were taken by a friend of the future Duchess, also include one of Sophie topless on a beach and in the back of a cab.
0: These royal lads know how to pick them, don't they?
1: Yeah. The fear, of course, is that the photographer might try to cash in.
14: Yes,
0: hello and welcome to Who Wants to Be a Millionaire? And our next contestant is Sophie from Central London. Hi, Sophie. A bit nervous?
12: Yes, every morning when the papers arrive.
0: Yes, yes. All right, my love. Now, would you like to use any of your three lifelines?
12: Yes, Chris. I'd like to ask for an audience with Edward's mother.
0: Okay, best of luck with that. You've got one lifeline left. Mm-hmm. You can phone a friend. Who's it going to be? Gotta hurry.
12: The friend who took the pictures. And kill them!
0: Yeah, Sophie, you sound a bit upset. Is there something that you want to get off your chest?
12: Bit late for that now, Chris.
0: Now, talking of posh tits, it was a bad week for the Conservative Party. They're worried.
1: That's satire.
0: I don't know if we're going to get away with that, but never mind.
1: Yes, why not?
0: They're worried about their image, apparently, and they think the solution is that they should look less formal. They've said that ties are going to come off during interviews. But here's an even better idea.
14: Hello, I am William Hague. You may think I'm stuffy and dull, but let me tell you, the Tory party is not like that at all. Hit it! Huh. You see? Off comes the tie. Chuck it away. History, baby. Are you all right, girls? You've heard of the cabinet. Now see the chest. 100 quid from Savile Row. The shirt's gone, daddy-o. Now pass the baby oil. Let me show you why Fionn calls me Big Willie Hague. That's what I call an alternative hard currency. In your face, voters!
0: In fact, though, thinking about it, I mean, why stop there? If you're going to have less formal clothes, why not just have less formal debating altogether?
15: Order! Order! I call on the Leader of the Opposition, Mr. Hague!
14: Madam Speaker, and may I say at this time that this Blair dude, he is dissing the pound, you dig? See what I'm saying? Now you leave the Queen on the note. Me and the Queen, we're gonna make such sweet love, baby. It's gonna happen.
0: Yeah, I think that's quite enough of that.
14: Oh, you know those royal babes. So I dig those royal babes. Sophie Rees-Jones, come over here. Let me put my head on your...
0: Stop. Yeah. Anyway.
1: So that's a bad week for the Tory party. Now, I've always wanted to say this. Abroad now... I enjoyed that. Abroad now. And it was a bad week for the Indian Parliament. Apparently the Indian Parliament building is overrun with cats. They were originally there to keep the mice down, but they've been breeding fast. And apparently now the cats keep having sex with each other during parliamentary debates. And putting the MPs off their stroke, so to speak.
0: Great stories. Apparently you can even see them on telly during televised broadcasts. And I think it's a shame, actually, that we don't have something similar over here. I think a copulating feline floor show would certainly liven up today in Parliament. Instead of an hour of drab, static talking heads, you'd have all the ingredients of a really top-rated show.
15: Order! Order! Will the Right Honourable Gentleman please explain what's going on here?
16: Yeah, well, can I refer Madam Speaker to these two little fellas? Do you know, they came in here just 2 weeks ago, little bags of bones they were. But just look at them now. They look really happy, don't they? And just see how well they're getting on together, the little tykes. Can you see what it is yet? She can. Oh, look, this one seems to have passed an early day motion.
0: Thank you, Rolf. Right, there's a whole bag of stories there. Let's choose our second finalist. Linda, who do you fancy out of that lot? We've got poor old Sophie Rees-Jones. Feel sorry for her?
2: No, I don't feel sorry for her. Who does she think she is? Jill Dando. So, no, still me, I think, out in the lead in the misery stakes.
0: Okay, right. Final batch of bad weeks. It's not every week you get to say this. It's been a bad week for Thunderbirds. There we they are. So just in case you don't remember what the Thunderbirds music sounded like, there it is now. The reason it's been a bad week for Thunderbirds is they're currently making a feature film of it over in America, and apparently it looks as if they're going to make as fine a job of it as they did of the Avengers. In other words, they're going to make a complete toshex of it. Do you know what these stateside buffoons have done? They're going to take out Brains, Gordon and John, and to understand why, you only need to look at the Sun's splendid headline, Thunderbirds are gay.
1: Now, apparently at Universal Studios, home of the homophobe, they're very suspicious about a group of single men living on an island. Didn't worry them an escape from Alcatraz, did it?
0: If you apply that sort of logic to children's television, then other questions arise, don't they? Like, why did Captain Scarlet hang around with Lieutenant Green instead of trying to get into Destiny Angel's jumpsuit? What had Joe 90 been up to that he needed glasses that thick? And somehow, I cannot think that they're going to let us see Parker polishing his pink limousine. Read into that what you will, it does make me cross. And there's been another kids' TV bad week as well.
1: Yeah, a very bad week for those of us who like to keep our dinner down. Because the BBC Children's Department has announced a new series they're making this week for kids. It's about a boy who's very ill, so they give him a heart from a pig. What has happened to children's television? Anyway, after this, he's attacked by animal rights activists who throw a bucket of blood over him. Nice. There's been a storm of complaints about it.
0: Amazing.
1: Yeah, amazing. But at least it's clear what it is you're seeing. It comes from a novel. Guess what the novel's called? Don't forget now that it's about a boy who's given the heart of a pig.
0: It's about a boy given the heart of a pig. So, Pig Heart Boy?
1: Pig Heart Boy is the correct answer.
0: Pig Heart Boy, I don't know. What happened to the Clangers?
1: Quite,
0: really?
1: I have no idea.
0: What happened to Mr. Ben?
1: Exactly.
0: Pinky and Perky.
1: Well, one of them's in it, apparently. but only... but only for the first 10 minutes, and then he's got more of a supporting role. Also, a rather seriously bad week for the Russian Navy, because a poverty-stricken Russian sailor up in the Arctic wastes of Russia's Kola Peninsula has been arrested for selling bits of his nuclear submarine. What he stole were 20 lengths of wire from the highly radioactive reactor room. Bad news for the Navy, and for him, I should think.
0: Yes, and how did they catch him?
1: Because by the time they found it was missing, he was glowing a bright green colour.
0: Actually, the police asked him, because they were amazed by this, and they asked him if he hadn't seen the sign there that said, highly radioactive, do not touch. But it turned out that someone had stolen that a couple of weeks before.
1: Still quite a classy thing to nick. Theft, once again, an area where Britain's being left behind by the rest of the world. You know, we take the odd paperclip, a few post-it notes, a stapler. But they sidle out of the office with weapons-grade nuclear plutonium. Mind you, if that's the kind of stolen goods you get in Russia, it would explain why Saddam Hussein gets the Moscow edition of loot every fortnight.
0: Now, at this point in the show, we normally have a couple of finalists in the World's Worst Week competition, but at the moment, Linda has herself very much in front, narrowly pipping herself from herself. Now, from that last batch of categories, did any of those appeal to you?
2: Quite taken with a Russian sailor.
0: The Russian sailor.
2: Quite like a scrap metal dealing sailor.
0: Right.
2: But not quite enough to push me off that
0: position. So, Linda Smith is still in the lead.
2: I would say so,
0: for the
2: yes.
0: World's Worst Week.
2: She's looking good for a win
0: for
2: here.
0: Not getting a coffee 2 minutes past 12.
2: Absolutely.
0: I think that's fair enough. Now, one final one. Bad week for the cosmetic surgery industry amidst claims that cowboy surgeons are carrying out expensive and often highly dangerous medical procedures. One man who knows all about this is our very own Mervyn Stutter, who shares not just Michael Jackson's musical talent, but also, tragically, his plastic surgeon. Take it away, Mervyn.
17: An estimate for rebuilding your wife, sir? Well, that'll have to come out for a start. She's a lovely property, needs decoration, still got a lovely front elevation. All her fascias are starting to crack, and her patio's far too big round the back. Big Nick, 54. Hey, you did this, mate. The man next door, rip it all out, cart it away, and we'll prop it all up with an RSJ. Yeah, we'll have a quick measure, check dimensions. Now, what about this front extension? Nothing too big. Take my guidance. Whoops, bloody hell, she's got subsidence. We'll have to bang up a false one. Make that two. Touch up a grouting. It's up to you. But take a tip. We have a shovel and a skip. There's

0: eyes. Carol Smiley Bombs, yeah, we got them, but not your size. I got a job lot of Van Widdicombs, but I just can't seem to get rid of them. Now, here's a little something, if you can afford her. The Monica Lewinsky mouth, slightly soiled, but good working order. Hillary Clinton found one on her estimate, and she said, get that off my bill.
1: Right, now, Linda Smith is still very much in the lead, narrowly pipping Linda Smith and Linda Smith, but it is your last chance now, Linda, to find a worse week than yours in the world. I believe you've got one from the audience, which we're going to put forward.
2: Yes, I have, Steve, from someone called Stormy Norman from the London area, who claims, I've had a bad week because the holes in my wire netting need replacing, and discovering that fat people use more soap. That's obviously if they wash, I suppose. You know, naturally, you're assuming that. But I'm tempted to go with this one, but I just feel the fact that this person calls themselves Stormy Norman means they bring a lot of their own troubles on themselves. So, no, I'm afraid I just narrowly beaten myself into that first position. So an each-way bet on me would have been a very, you'd have got tasty odds on that, I think.
1: So I have to ask you at this point, although I think it's a foregone conclusion, Linda Smith, who has had the worst week in the world this week?
2: Me.
1: Linda Smith! Well, there you go. Thank you very much indeed for listening. If you've had a bad week, please write to It's Been a Bad Week, BBC Radio 2, London, W1A4WW, or email us at radio2@bbc.co.uk. Thanks to John Coleshott, Emma Clark, Mervyn Stutter, and our special guest, Linda Smith. Please join us again next week. Thank you very much indeed for listening, and good night.
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4: You have been listening to It's Been a Bad Week with Steve Punn, Hugh Dennis, Emma Clark, John Coulter, Mervyn Stutter, and guest Linda Smith. It was written by Steve Punn, Hugh Dennis, Steve Knight, Mike Whitehill, Sue Morris, and Steve Cochran. The broadcast assistant was Trudy Stevens, the producer Neil Rossa, and the executive producer Derek Mag. It's Been a Bad Week is a Celador production for BBC Radio 2. My name is Monica Lewinsky, and I did not have sexual relations with that man, Jon Snow. And for the record, it's Thousand Island dressing on my suit.

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Tales of the Texas Ranger, starring Joel McRae as Ranger Jace Pearson. Another authentic reenactment of a case transcribed from the files of the Texas Rangers.

0: Names, dates, and places in the following story are fictitious for obvious reasons. The events themselves are a matter of record.
1: 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And the same day, Tuesday, Dean Martin and Jerry Lewis also begin a new series on the NBC radio network. 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
2: It is 9:45 on a Saturday night in July 1947. At a drive-in theater 3 miles outside Corvell, Texas, a boy in his late teens walks between the rows of cars on the darkened lot and approaches an old convertible parked near the exit. In the driver's seat of the convertible, a 15-year-old girl sits watching the movie.
3: What do you mean?
4: Don't
3: say that. Is it ready to leave?
2: You turn that thing off.
3: I could get privacy.
5: Turn it off. Look at
2: me. Time to be watching a movie now. You might have to start driving any minute.
3: They're really getting ready to leave,
2: huh? I don't know. You should have left 20 minutes ago.
3: Oh, maybe they want to see the show again. It's a good picture.
2: Oh.
3: It sure is a pretty car they got. They ought to have a lot of money.
2: What do you think I picked?
3: How much money do you reckon we'll get from her?
2: How do I know?
3: You said if we used to get $100, we could get married.
2: Yeah.
3: Maybe if we used to get $200, we could go to Dallas for a honeymoon. Could we, Al?
2: Sure, baby.
3: Because I've never been to Dallas. You got your gun ready to use on there?
2: Will you quit your yapping?
3: Okay. Only trying to make sure everything go good. Sound like you don't even want me here.
2: Yeah, sure I do, baby. You know that.
3: Done nothing but yell at me the whole night.
2: I've been trying to think. This thing has to go off just right. Now, you know what you got to do.
3: Sure. Reckon you'll shoot them people?
2: Maybe. To get in trouble.
3: Wish I could be there when he used the gun. He can't so bad he won't.
2: Here they come.
3: Oh, shoot them?
2: I'm watching the car, haven't I?
3: It's this exciting. I can hardly wait.
2: Now, don't forget, baby. Pick me up at that spot I showed you. Now, remember, don't drive too close behind us.
3: Okay.
2: Hey, mister! Mister!
6: Hey, what's the trouble?
2: My car's out of gas. Can you give me a ride to the nearest filling station?
6: Well, I reckon we can. All right with you, Ruth?
3: Oh, sure, Jim.
6: All right. Hop in the back, son. We'll take you.
2: Oh, thanks a lot, mister. Oh, sure glad you stopped me. My girl and me, we've been waiting 20 minutes for someone to come out.
6: Oh.
3: Did you like the picture?
2: What? Oh, yes, ma'am. Real good.
3: We thought so, too. We almost stayed to see you a second time.
6: Reckon I can turn on my headlights now. Way they make you keep your parking lights on these drive-ins, I almost miss seeing you standing there.
2: Sure lucky for me you didn't. My girl's supposed to be home early. Gosh, I feel like kicking myself letting the car run out of gas.
6: Maybe we can bring you back to the filling station. Might be a long time before you get a ride otherwise.
2: Oh, you don't have to do that, miss.
6: Oh, we'll be happy to do it. Are we, honey?
3: Oh, of course you will.
6: I remember how it was. My wife's folks were always reading the riot act to me for bringing her home late. We didn't have driving movies,
2: then. Shut up, mister.
3: What? Right.
2: When you get to the crossroad, turn left away from town.
6: What?
2: Do like I say. You don't, I'm going to put a bullet right in your head.
3: Oh, Jim.
6: Now,
3: Jim,
6: look here,
2: quit that talking. Now, turn left.
3: Oh.
2: Just so you know I ain't fooling, I'm clicking this hammer back. You hear it, mister?
3: What is it you want?
2: You find out.
6: You won't get away with this, son.
2: I told you to quit talking.
6: You're making a big mistake. Why don't you...
2: Shut up!
3: Jim, don't argue with him. Do what he says, please.
2: He's right. You won't live, you do just what I say. Now, drive faster. I said faster.
6: How much further you want me to go?
2: I'll tell you when to stop.
6: You have to press that gun so hard in the back of my neck.
2: I'm keeping it right where it is.
3: Jim, don't argue with him.
2: This is far enough. Stop. Now we're all getting out.
4: Out this side, lady.
6: Younger.
4: I still got this gun cocked, mister. Now throw your wallet and purse into the car, both of them. Throw them in, I said. Okay. Now start walking down the road. You look back once and I plug you.
6: Now, just hold on my arm, honey. You'll be all right.
4: Keep walking.

0: Half an hour later, the couple stopped a passing truck, which took them into the sheriff's office at Corvell. The sheriff, who was in another part of the county, was notified. He ordered an all-points bulletin to be sent out on the stolen car and requested the Texas Rangers to begin the investigation. Upon arrival at the sheriff's office, Ranger Jace Pearson began taking statements from the two victims.
1: Now, I'd just like to go over a few things to make sure we have them straight. Mr. Harper, you say you had $37 in your wallet?
2: That's right, Ranger. And Ruth had five in her purse.
3: Oh, five and some change, Jim. It was closer to six.
1: The boy who robbed you, all you remember about him is that he was heavy set and not too tall.
2: Well, I know he was shorter than Ruth, and she's 5'8". Wish we could tell you more, but it was pretty dark the whole time he was with us. Couldn't get a good look at his face.
3: Ranger, I just remembered something about him I forgot to tell you before. Don't know if it'll help.
1: Anything will help, Mrs. Harper.
3: Well, I did notice that he had his sleeves rolled up right to his shoulders like he was trying to show off his muscles.
1: I see. Now about this girl the fellow said he was with. Did you... Oh, hello, Sheriff.
4: Well, howdy, Jay. Folks, I'm sorry I wasn't here sooner, but at least I got some good news for you.
2: Oh, what's that, Sheriff?
4: They found your car just a few minutes ago.
3: Oh, that's a relief.
1: Where'd they find it, Sheriff?
4: A couple of miles from where the holdup took place. Just got it on the radio as I was driving up. I told him I'd relay the message on to you.
2: Well, can someone take us out there?
4: Well, that won't be necessary, Mr. Harper. They're towing it in right now.
3: Towing it in?
1: Yes, ma'am, so they won't destroy any evidence.
2: Well, I'm sure glad we've got it back.
4: The fellow that held you folks up, was he working alone?
1: Mr. and Mrs. Harper think there was a girl in it with him.
2: That's right, but like we told the ranger, we didn't see her.
1: She probably followed and picked him up after he ditched your car.
4: That sounds like the tow truck coming in now.
5: Yeah, that's him.
1: I expect we better get out there.
2: I sure hope that little rat didn't get my typewriter.
1: Typewriter?
2: Yeah. I was bringing it home to do some work over Sunday. Put it in the back seat of the car when Ruth picked me up at the office.
1: Well, it won't be long before we know if he took it.
3: That boy seems so nice at first. Well, it's just no telling about people, is there?
4: No, ma'am.
2: Especially that one. Back of my neck still hurts where he was pressing the gun against it.
4: Oh,
2: that kid's vicious. Real vicious.
1: We'll do everything we can to catch him before he gets rough with anybody else.
4: The car is right over there. I'll make you out a receipt for it.
3: Well, you have to keep it here?
1: Only for tonight, till the lab has a chance to go over it.
4: We'll see that you get a ride home, folks.
2: Thanks, Sheriff. Let me see.
1: Oh, wait a minute, Mr. Harper. Don't touch the door handle. It hasn't been gone over for prints yet.
2: Oh, sorry, Ranger.
1: It's all right. I'll just shine my light through the window here.
2: Oh, that's what I was afraid of. Typewriter's gone.
3: Oh, dear.
1: I don't suppose you know the serial number.
2: No, but I reckon I've got it at home with a guarantee.
1: We'll alert dealers in secondhand stores in case he tries to sell it someplace.
2: Honey, didn't you have a package in there, too?
3: Oh, why, yes. I almost forgot about it. A couple pair of stockings I bought this afternoon.
1: Where'd you buy them, ma'am?
3: Kroger's dress shop.
1: You mind telling us the brand and size?
3: They were Mo Judd, size 10 1/2 long.
1: You know if any other place in town carries that brand of stocking?
3: No, I'm sure they don't, Ranger.
1: Thanks, ma'am. I reckon we can let you folks go home now. Mr. Harper, will you phone us as soon as you find out that typewriter number?
2: Sure will, Ranger.
4: I'll get my deputy to give you a ride. Sandy?
6: Yeah?
4: Would you take Mr. and Ms. Harper home in your car?
6: Right.
2: Thanks. Come on, honey.
3: Oh, I'm sure be glad to get home.
4: What do you want to do tomorrow, Jay? Check with the manager of the drive-in theater?
1: Yeah, I'd also like to talk to the owner of the shop where those stockings were bought.
4: Well, Jace, I can understand why you wanted that typewriter number, but why did you want to know all about the stockings?
1: It's just possible that the girl in that hold-up team will come in and try and exchange the stolen stockings for a different size.
4: She wouldn't have to change them if she wears the same size as Mrs. Harper.
1: I don't think she does. The boy who robbed the Harpers is short. From what they said about him, I doubt if he's the type who'd go with a girl taller than he is. Certainly not one as tall as Mrs. Harper.
4: Well, suppose the girl is short. She could still take a large stocking size.
1: Yeah, but the ones Mrs. Harper bought were 10 1/2 long. Nobody but a tall person would want to wear them.
4: You could be right, Jace. I'll phone the woman who owns the dress shop first thing in the morning.
1: It's only a chance, but I believe it's worth a try. The following morning was Sunday. The lab crew had completed its work and found nothing that would help us. At 10 a.m., the sheriff called Mrs. Herger, the owner of the dress shop, and asked her to come down and open up her store. She agreed to meet us in 15 minutes. We went there and waited.
4: Main Street sure is quiet Sunday morning. You'd never believe this street was chock full of cars yesterday.
1: Didn't Mrs. Herger say she was coming right down?
4: Sure, Jace, if you know how women are, she'll be along. Sure hope she'll be able to locate the sales slip on those stockings.
1: Yeah, we're lucky today's Sunday. If the girl does try to exchange them, she won't be able to do it till tomorrow.
4: I believe that's Mrs. Herger's car now, coming around the corner. Yep, that's her.
5: Hello, Sheriff.
4: Well, howdy, Miss Herger.
5: Excuse me for being late, but Amory took off in the car and I had to wait till he got back.
1: That's all right, ma'am.
5: That Amory. Every time I need the car, he's got it.
4: Sorry we had to trouble you in the first place.
5: Oh, no trouble. You wanted to see the sales slip I made out for Ruth Harper on those stock, and is that right, Ranger?
1: Yes, ma'am.
5: Well, let's go in the store. Let's see, where's that key? Yeah. Yeah. Oh, lucky I got a couple of police officers with me. Somebody'd have me arrested for breaking in my own store.
1: Would you like us to wait here while you look up that slip?
5: No. Come on over to the counter. It might take me a while to find it, seeing as how Mrs. Harper doesn't have a charge account. I'll just get my sales book. She came in here about 4 o'clock yesterday, didn't she?
4: I believe she said it was about 5.
5: Yeah, I remember now. You know what size she bought?
1: 10 and a half long.
5: Let's see. No, that's medium length. Ah, now, here it is. 2 pairs of 10 and a half long. She gave me a $10 bill.
1: What's the number on the sales slip, Mrs. Herger?
5: 5040. You want to take it along, Ranger?
1: No, ma'am. We just want to remember it. A girl may come in and try to exchange those stockings. If she does...

0: in and try to exchange those stockings. If she does, we'd like you to phone us and keep her here till we come.
1: Well, how am I going to do that?
0: We leave that up to you, but it's important that she stays in this store till we get here.
1: Well, when do you figure she'll show up?
0: Maybe tomorrow, maybe the next day, maybe not at all. You think you can handle it?
1: Well, I never tried anything like this before, but I'll do my best.
0: When we left Mrs. Herger's store, we went to see the manager of the drive-in theater. He didn't recall seeing anyone who answered the vague description of the boy which the Harpers had given us. But he did tell us the names of a number of people who had been at the theater the night before. We questioned them, and several remembered seeing a boy with his sleeves rolled up to the shoulders. He'd been with a young girl in a convertible. We took statements from these witnesses. Around 2 o'clock on Monday afternoon, we had them come into the sheriff's office to sign their statements. Here you are, Mr. Hammer.
2: Thank you.
0: Sign all 6 copies, please. Miss Lindsay, here's your statement. Are you sure where to sign it, Sheriff?
3: Sure, Jason.
0: I'll get it.
2: No.
0: Ranger Pearson.
4: This is Mrs. Herger. I can't talk loud.
0: What is it, ma'am?
4: There's a girl here with the same stockings I sold to Mrs. Harper. She wants to exchange them.
0: We'll be right over.
4: Well, I don't know how long I can keep her, Ranger. You better hurry.
3: There's 3 girls in there, Jace. Any of them could be the one we're after.
0: Yeah.
3: I don't see Miss Herger.
0: There she is now, coming toward the front of the store.
5: Ranger! Ranger!
0: Where is she, ma'am?
5: Look over my shoulder, straight down the counter. See the one at the end with the mousy hair?
0: Uh-huh. Where are the stockings she brought in?
5: On the counter, right next to where she's standing. Sales slip is there, too.
0: Thanks, Mrs. Herger.
3: Hey, you were right about her not being tall.
0: I think she's got an idea we're coming after her.
3: Yeah, looks nervous, all right. Don't think she'll try to run for it, do you, Jim?
0: In one direction she can go, right out this way. Excuse me, miss.
6: Hey!
0: We'd like to see those stockings.
6: They're mine.
0: If you don't mind, we'll take a look at the sales slip.
3: Now, there it is on the counter, Jase. I'll get it.
6: You leave them stockings alone.
3: Sales slip checks out 5040.
6: Give me them stockings.
3: Just a minute, young lady. Where'd you get them?
6: They're mine.
0: We think they were stolen.
6: Well, I didn't steal them.
0: Maybe not, but we'd like to hear all about how you did get them. Come on, miss.

0: In just a moment, we will continue with Tales of the Texas Rangers, starring Joel McRae as Ranger Jace Pearson.
1: We often hear the phrase, the American way. But do you ever stop to think just what that means? Of course, it means many things. Our traditions of freedom, our democratic government, and our system of justice. But a fundamental part of the American way is our economic system. Our economic system is not perfect. That's a simple historical fact. But the American economic system has brought greater material means for happiness to more people than any other system the world has ever known. Especially in these critical times, all of us should work to defend and improve this system. And the best way to defend and improve our economic system is to learn how it works. You can get a free booklet explaining our economy by writing to Box 10, Times Square Station, New York City. 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Now back to Tales of the Texas Rangers.
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2: We took the girl with us. In the car, we learned that her name was Grace Maud Compton. She lived in a house on the outskirts of town with her mother, who worked as a waitress in an all-night diner. When we questioned Grace Maud about Saturday night's robbery, she was sullen and denied knowing anything about it. We decided to take her out and discuss the matter with her mother. On the way, we tried to talk to her some more. Her sullenness changed to hysteria.
3: I didn't steal no stockings, and I didn't rob nothing from no people in the car.
2: Your boyfriend did, and you helped.
3: I ain't got a boyfriend.
2: Where were you Saturday night, Grace Maud?
3: I keep telling you I was home.
2: But you can't prove it.
3: Why do I have to prove it? Why do you keep picking on me?
2: Nobody's picking on you.
3: You are so. Everybody's always picking on me.
2: Your mother's not going to be very happy when she finds out you're in trouble.
3: I ain't in trouble. Besides, you can't talk to Ma. She's sleeping.
2: I'm afraid we'll have to wake her up.
3: Ma, I don't like to be woke up. She gets so...

0: She'd woke up before getting up time.
1: That's your place up ahead?
0: Yeah.
1: Nice little house.
0: That dump.
1: Bet your ma works hard to keep it up that nice.
0: Don't start preaching at me. Everybody's always preaching at me.
1: Go ahead, Grace Maud.
0: I ain't going in there. I ain't.
1: Come on.
0: No. She'll start yelling at me. She'll pick on me just like you're doing.
1: Come on, let's go.
0: No.
1: Now look, Grace Maud. If you haven't done anything, you don't have to be afraid.
0: I ain't afraid.
1: Well, we'll just have a little talk with you and your mother.
0: There's nothing she can tell you.
1: We'll see about that. Come on now.
0: Coach, I can't do nothing. I ain't afraid of you or her.
1: All right, to go in?
0: Yeah. Door's unlocked.
1: Right, go get your mother.
0: I didn't know she...
2: That's you, Grace Maud?
0: Yeah?
2: Who's out there with you?
0: I want to talk to you.
2: Who is it?
1: Police officers, ma'am.
2: I'll be right
0: out. You see, I'll catch you. You woke her up, and I'm going to catch you.
1: Do you have anything you want to tell us before your mother comes out?
0: There you go picking on me again. Why are you going to...
1: All right, Grace, Mom.
2: She's the way I look. I worked all night, and I was sleeping.
1: I'm sorry we had to wake you up, ma'am.
2: What's this all about?
0: I didn't do nothing.
2: Be quiet, Grace Maud. What's the trouble, Ranger?
1: We think your daughter might have had something to do with a holdup on Saturday night.
0: I didn't, I tell you. I didn't.
2: Holdup? What makes you think Grace Maud's mixed up in anything like that?
1: She tried to exchange a couple of pairs of stockings in a store in town today. They were stolen along with some money and a typewriter.
0: But I didn't steal them. Don't let them tell you I stole them, Mom.
2: You be quiet. Are you sure they were stolen?
1: There's no doubt about it, ma'am.
2: Well, I've tried to bring her up right. I haven't been with her as much as I should be, working like I do nights. But I can't believe she'd do anything real bad.
0: I didn't, Mom.
1: We think she helped her boyfriend in the robbery.
2: Boyfriend? You've been going out with that Al again.
0: No,
2: I thought I told you to stay away from him.
0: I ain't seen him in a long time. I swear I ain't.
1: What's Al's last name, Mrs. Compton?
2: I don't know. He works on one of the ranches near here. I didn't like the way he acted with Grace Maud. He's too old for her, been around too much. Well, she's just a kid.
0: I ain't a kid. I'm already grown up.
2: You're too young to be running around with men.
0: Well, you go around with men, don't you?
2: Hey, you... Fire, you talk to me like that again, I'll slap your head off. You hear me? You hear?
0: There you go. You're picking on me again.
1: What's Al's last name, Grace Maud?
2: You're lying.
0: I'm not. I don't know his last name, and I ain't been out with him.
2: Maybe not, but you're not going out of this house again at night until I tell you.
0: Oh, that ain't fair. You promised me I could go to the double beach tonight.
2: I don't care what I promised. You're not going.
0: Oh.
2: I'm sorry, Ranger. You wanted to ask me some questions.
1: Mrs. Compton, we don't want to hold your daughter if she's innocent. But she hasn't told us where she got those stockings. We hoped you'd make her understand how serious this is.
2: Grace Maud, I want you to tell me the truth. Where'd you get those stockings? Where did you get them? I want the truth.
0: I found them.
1: Where'd you find them, Grace Maud?
0: On the street, outside the drug store.
1: Why didn't you tell us this before?
0: Because I knew you'd think I stole them.
2: Are you telling the truth?
0: Sure, I'm telling the truth. That's what I get for trying to be nice.
2: Nice? What you talking about?
0: I was going to give them to you for your birthday. I found the stockings. They're too big for you, so I was trying to change them for your size.
2: You sure you weren't getting them for yourself?
0: No, I wasn't. I was just trying to surprise you. I never had no money to buy you a decent present.
2: Well, you might if you got a job once in a while.
0: All I was trying to do was give you something nice for your birthday, and nobody believes me.
2: Grace Maud, were you really going to give me those stockings?
0: Sure I was. There's something else you don't know. I've been looking for a job. All this week I was looking.
2: Grace Maud.
0: Ever since I found them stockings this morning, I've been thinking how you were going to like them. You don't have no pretty stockings. You don't even believe me.
2: I don't know, Ranger. I think she's telling the truth.
0: I am.
1: I think she is too, Mrs. Compton. Looks like we could have made a mistake.
2: Well, you had no way of knowing.
1: We didn't mean to cause either of you any embarrassment.
2: Forget it, Ranger. Grace Maud, I'm sorry I yelled at you before. I appreciate you thinking about my birthday.
0: I'll get you something real nice. You just wait. Ma?
2: Yeah?
0: Can I go to that double feature tonight? I promise I won't ask you to go again until I get a job. Can I, Ma?
2: Well, all right, I'll drop you on my way to work.
0: Gee, thanks, Ma.
1: I reckon we'll be going, ma'am. Come on, Sheriff.
0: Bye, Ranger.
1: Bye, Grace Maud. We didn't believe a word Grace Maud had said. She'd fooled her mother, and we wanted her to think she'd fooled us. We're pretty sure her plans went beyond seeing a movie that night, and we hoped sooner or later she'd lead us to her boyfriend. We waited near the house in our car till a little after 7 that evening. Grace Maud and her mother came out and got into an old jalopy. We followed them into town. Mrs. Compton let Grace Maud out in front of the theater. We parked half a block down the street and waited.
3: I reckon we got ourselves a lot of time to kill before she comes out of that picture show.
1: Uh-huh.
3: What if she doesn't try to get in touch with her boyfriend tonight?
1: We just keep watching until she does.
3: Maybe I could get a couple of deputies to stay. Chase, she didn't go in that movie house after all.
1: No, she's starting down the street.
3: Yeah, right toward us. If she sees us working...
1: Get down in the seat as far as you can.
3: Yeah. Lucky you haven't got your horse trailer hooked on back or she'd spot us, sure.
1: Yeah, let's just hope she doesn't see the radio aerials.
3: I can hear her now. Sounds like she's still heading this way.
1: Yeah. Keep it low, Chef.
3: I was sure she'd notice us.
1: Where's she going?
3: She just turned the corner into a side street.
1: Come on.
3: You reckon she's going someplace to meet him now?
1: It's hard to say.
3: I've been thinking about this Al fella Grace Maud's mother mentioned today. Wondering if he's the one we're after.
1: So have I. I didn't want to ask too many questions about him. Watch it going around the corner, Sheriff.
3: Hey, Jace. With that fellow in the convertible, it's her. They're pulling away.
1: Stay here and watch where they go. I'll get the car and pick you up in a few seconds. By the time I picked up the sheriff, the convertible was out of sight. The sheriff thought they'd headed toward the main highway leading out of town. He was right. We spotted them just past the town limits. After 3 miles of hard driving, we began to gain on them. 5 minutes later, we were 100 yards behind the convertible.
3: They see us, Chase. He's stepping it up a little.
1: That's just what we're going to do.
3: Want me to try a shot at their tires?
1: I don't think so. We'll pull alongside of them.
3: We're making it.
1: Yeah. Yell at them to pull over.
3: Pull over, you! Pull over to the side!
4: Don't be crazy, Thomas!
1: Watch yourself. He's going to shoot.
3: That dirty little...
1: Hang on, Sheriff. We'll force him over.
3: He's making a break for that brush.
1: Stay with the girl. I'll get him.
0: Watch out, Al! Watch out!
3: You keep quiet, Grace Maud.
1: Drop the gun, you.
4: It's last thing to you, Ranger.
1: I'm warning you. If you don't want to get hurt, come out of that brush with your hands up.
4: Al, he nearly hit me. Shut up! Hadn't been for you being so dumb, I wouldn't be here now.
1: I don't want to hurt you, son. Drop that gun and come out with your hands up. This is your last chance.
4: Yeah? Oh, my shoulder.
1: Give me that gun. Now get up.
4: Oh, my shoulder.
1: Get up. Let's go.
4: Oh, listen to that old easy yapping. Shut up, you big mouth.
1: Come on.
0: Oh, your shoulder's weak.
4: You catch on real quick.
1: Handcuff them together, Sheriff.
0: I wish there was something I could do for you, Al.
4: Not enough. I wish I had my gun. I'd put a slug right through your stupid head.
1: Come on, Sheriff. Let's get these two back to town.

0: In just a moment, we will tell you the results of the case you have just heard.
1: NBC means comedy. And Tuesday's the day this week for you to start laughing with Dean Martin and Jerry Lewis and Red Skelton. That's right. This Tuesday evening, you'll hear both these great comedy programs when they begin the new fall season on NBC and this station. Dean Martin and Jerry Lewis will have Rosemary Clooney as their guest this Tuesday evening. And Miss Clooney will sing her popular version of Botcha Me. Red Skelton promises a visit from Junior, the mean widow kid, and Deadeye, America's favorite cowpoke. 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And today, Sunday, there's more big news for listeners. Theater Guild on the Air returns today with Helen Hayes and Joseph Cotton, co-starred in the Theater Guild production of The Wisteria Trees. Another important program note is this one. Dragnet has moved to Sunday. Yes, hear Dragnet tonight on NBC. Now back to Tales of the Texas Rangers.
0: And now, here are the results of the case you have just heard.
2: A typewriter identified as the one stolen from Jim Harper was found among Al Bennett's possessions. Bennett confessed to the robbing of Harper and his wife, naming Grace Maud Compton as his accomplice. Grace Maud was sent to the state school for girls at Gainesville. Al Bennett was convicted of armed robbery and is now serving a 25-year term at Huntsville Penitentiary.
0: Now, here is an important announcement from the star of our show, Joel McRae.
3: Folks, tonight marks the concluding performance, for a while at least, of Tales of the Texas Rangers. We've really enjoyed bringing these stories to you and hope that someday we'll be back with you again. To NBC and its affiliated stations, to Colonel Homer Garrison, Jr., Chief of the Texas Rangers, to Captain M.T. Lone Wolf Gonzalez, our technical advisor, and to all the Texas Rangers and members of the Department of Public Safety, our grateful thanks. And we're particularly grateful to those of you who've taken the time to send us your cards and letters. After all, they are the only sure way of telling that you liked our show. Thanks, folks. Thanks a lot. Good night.
0: You have just heard Joel McRae in another authentic reenactment of a case from the files of the Texas Rangers.

0: technical advisor was Captain M.T. Lone Wolf Gonzalez of the Texas Rangers. This story was transcribed and adapted by Charles E. Israel, and the program was produced and directed by Stacy Keith. Hal Gibney speaking.
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3: We present King Street Jr., created by Jim Eldridge and written by Richard Stoneman, starring Carl Howman as Philip Sims and James Grout as Mr. Beeston, the head teacher.
4: Such short notice, I've things to do. I'm seeing a parent this morning. What? Yes, yes, I know. Oh, well, if I must, I must, I suppose, but it's most inconvenient. No, I have to go now. I'll see you there in about half an hour.
5: Oh, I'm sorry about that. Is everything okay?
4: No, it isn't.
5: Oh, dear, what's wrong?
4: Nothing I want to talk about.
5: Oh, I'm sorry if you think I'm prying.
4: No, of course I don't, Mrs. Stone, but the thing is... Oh, God, is that the time? I better get moving or I'll never make it. Would you pass me the correspondence file?
5: Yes.
4: And some paper.
5: Well, here you are.
4: Thanks. I'll see if I can draft a few letters in between times. Oh, and ask Miss Lewis to hold the fort, will you?
5: Yes.
4: I'll try and get back before the end of the day.
5: But where are you going, Mr. Beeston? Mr. Beeston! What on earth is the man up to? And when I left home this morning, our thermometer was showing 27 degrees.
6: And it's going to get hotter.
5: Indeed. So bad for the lawns.
6: Probably be a hosepipe ban soon.
5: There's been one in force for the last 3 weeks, Mrs. Patterson.
6: Oh, really?
7: Morning, fellow workers.
6: Hi.
5: Another lovely day, Mr. Sims.
7: Yes, isn't it? I was out jogging the 6:30.
6: More fool you.
7: No, you can't beat an early morning run when the weather's like this.
8: Phew, what a scorcher.
5: I beg your pardon?
8: Isn't that what the papers say about days like this?
5: Your paper might, Mr. Long. Mine never would.
9: Miss Lewis. Oh, has anyone seen Miss Lewis?
7: No, I don't
5: know. Oh, dear.
7: Anything wrong, Mrs. Stone?
5: Well, just the sudden disappearance of Mr. Beeston, that's all.
8: You've lost Mr. Beeston?
7: How very careless of you.
5: What do you mean you've lost him? I'd no sooner arrived in the office this morning than he was off. No word of explanation, nothing.
7: That's the effect you have on some men, Mrs. Stone.
5: Oh, shut up.
10: Well, gone mad.
11: What's wrong with Fred?
6: Got out of bed the wrong side, I should think.
11: Not again.
6: Yeah.
10: I can't think of any other reason. Only thanks to me, there wasn't a serious accident.
5: What are you talking about, Mr. Holliday?
10: I'll tell you what I'm talking about. Dangerous driving, that's what. Some people shouldn't be allowed behind the wheel of a car.
7: This is road rage, Fred. Now calm down and tell us all about it.
8: If you must.
10: Well, I was driving along Potter's Lane just now, 30 miles an hour, of course.
7: Of course.
10: When this maniac pulled out right in front of me, forced me into an emergency stop. I was right up on the verge. Then, would you believe, he drives off without a word of apology.
5: Oh, dear.
10: Oh, you haven't heard the half of it.
7: Haven't we?
10: Who do you think it was? The maniac driving the car.
6: I'm sure you're going to tell us.
10: Harry Beeston.
5: No.
10: What? Going like a bat out of hell he was. But why, for goodness sake?
5: I wish I knew.
6: Mrs. Stone was just telling us he's disappeared.
10: Well, he can't do that. I'm supposed to be seeing him later this morning. We've got a meeting with a parent.
5: You'll have to cope alone, I'm afraid.
10: But this meeting's been in his diary for ages.
5: I wouldn't know. In his hurry to get away, Mr. Beeston packed his diary in his briefcase.
10: Oh, this isn't good enough, you know.
12: Morning, everyone.
10: Morning.
12: Oh, sorry I'm late.
10: Mm-hmm.
12: Oh, just made it in time.
5: Oh, is everything all right?
12: Well, Miss Lewis, as I've just been explaining to the others, Mr. Beeston's gone off without telling anyone.
13: Hello? Hello? Where is the main entrance? Hello? Can you hear me?
14: Can I help you, madam?
13: Your main entrance, where is it?
14: Round to the left. Just follow the sign saying main entrance. Sorry if that's a bit confusing.
13: I'm here to see your headmaster.
14: You're not Mrs. Harold Abedis, are you?
13: Do I look like a Mrs. Harold, what's it? My name is Austin, Mrs. Betty Austin.
14: Well, Mrs. Austin, as you can see, I'm in the middle of a lesson at the moment. If you go round to the main entrance, you'll see a sign to the head teacher's office. In there, you'll find a Mrs. Stone. She'll look after you. Now, I really must get on.
13: you say round to the left or to the right?
14: What?
13: Left or right? Is it left or right?
11: Really, Louise, haven't you found an instrument you like yet?
15: No, not yet, miss.
11: Have you tried the bongos?
15: They're broken. Nothing else is loud enough.
11: Well, you don't want anything too loud.
15: Oh. This is all right, miss, isn't it?
11: No, no, Louise, that would be quite wrong. Hmm. Remember that you will be providing the rhythmic accompaniment to just four recorders.
15: Can't I have it then?
11: No, and I think you've spent quite enough time in the music store as it is. So why don't you just get that tambourine from the top shelf? It'll be far more appropriate.
15: All right, miss.
11: Oh, my word.
15: What is it, miss? Don't you feel well?
11: I'm fine, dear. But let's get out of this hot, sticky atmosphere, shall we? I think you should get some fresh air.
16: I can assure you, Mrs. Austin, there is no cover-up, as you call it. Mr. Beeston has simply been called away quite unexpectedly.
17: Oh, that's very convenient, isn't it? I come here to discuss the criminal activities of his pupils, and he happens to be called away.
16: I'm sorry, there's nothing I can do about it. I didn't know you were coming today.
17: Well, don't you ever read his diary?
16: When it's here, yes. Oh, Miss Lewis, thank goodness.
18: I've got your message, Mrs. Stone. What's the problem?
16: This is Mrs. Austin.
17: Well, who are you?
18: Miss Lewis. I'm the deputy head here.
17: I don't want you. I want to see Mr. Beeston.
16: But Miss Lewis is in charge when Mr. Beeston's away.
17: I've had to leave my shop to come here, you know. And now I'm told the man I'm supposed to see, he can't be bothered to put in an appearance.
16: I have tried to explain, Mrs. Austin.
17: Well, if this is the sort of example he's setting, it's no wonder your pupils have such bad manners.
18: I'm very sorry that Mr. Beeston can't be here, but as I said, I'm the deputy head, so would you like to tell me why you wanted to see him?
17: Might as well, now I'm here. But I prefer to talk with a cup of tea in my hands.
18: Oh, yes, of course. Mrs. Stone, would you mind?
16: And tea for you as well, Miss Lewis.
18: Please. Now, Mrs. Austin, what's this all about?
17: Thieving.
18: What?
17: Thieving. By your pupils from my shop.
18: Can you be more precise?
17: They steal sweets, drinks, anything they can lay their hands on, and it's getting worse. Every day your pupils are robbing me of more and more of my stock. I can't run after them. I'm too old. And my son, he can't stop them because he's in the post office part of my shop.
18: You run the shop with your son?
17: Yes, with my Nicky, yes.
18: And does he think our pupils are stealing from the shop?
17: Well, yes, of course he does. He'd have come with me today if he hadn't had to look after the post office.
18: I understand.
17: Well, so what are you going to do about it?
18: Well, this is a very serious accusation, Mrs. Austin.
17: I know it is.
18: Have you told the police?
17: What's the point? They can't be bothered. Anyway, they never prosecute youngsters these days. Don't ask me why. So I want you to sort this out.
18: Yes. Well, this is a worrying business for both of us. And I can promise you I'll get on to it straight away.
11: I tell you, Mrs. Patterson, I've never come across such a pungent odour from a girl so young.
18: She's a big girl, Louise.
11: Mature for her age in every sense. I was quite lost for words.
18: No.
11: I mean, it's the subject one hardly dare broach, even with one's best friends.
18: Well, I don't envy you having to tell her she's got a problem.
11: Me tell her? Oh, but I couldn't possibly.
18: Well, you're the only one who's noticed it.
11: It should be for Miss Reed to tell her. Louise is in her class.
18: But Miss Reed won't be back for at least a week, according to her doctor. Is it really fair to let the poor girl go out and about for all that time, not knowing the effect she's having on those round her?
11: Well,
18: the heat wave's not going to go away. Things can only get worse.
11: Oh, you're right, I suppose. I'll just have to think of the most tactful way of putting it.
19: I'm going to disagree with you, Cindy. We'd all like to be outside on a day like this.
20: Yes, please, sir.
19: But taking all the classes out into the playground, we wouldn't get a lot of teaching done, would we?
20: It'd be brilliant.
19: For you, maybe. But sorry, Cindy, no. It's just not practical.
20: Oh, sir, I'll never get a tan like this.
19: No. Hey, Daniel, where have you been?
21: Nowhere, sir.
19: Come here.
21: Honestly, sir, I haven't done anything.
19: So what were you up to down the alleyway?
21: Nothing.
20: thing.
19: You haven't just slipped out to the shops, have you?
20: No, sir. I didn't go through the gate. I was still in school.
19: That alleyway is not in school, Daniel.
20: It's next to it.
19: I'm not having an argument. What were you doing in the alleyway? I'm waiting. What were you doing down there, Daniel?
20: Nothing, sir. Honest. Can I go now, Mr. Sims?
19: Yes, all right, but don't let me see you down there again. Not in school time. Hey, you boys, come away from that alley this minute.
18: I really would like to get this cleared up as soon as possible, Fred.
10: You could leave it till Mr. Beeson gets back.
18: I don't see why.
10: Well, you have to know. It's a serious matter.
18: I'm quite capable of dealing with serious matters.
10: Yes, I know.
18: Sorry. And I did promise Mrs. Austin I'd call her this evening, let her know what progress I'd made.
10: Yeah, I see.
18: Anyway, we don't even know if Mr. Beeson will be back today.
10: No, it was bad form, him bunking off like that.
18: I suppose there must be a good reason. Oh, Mrs. Stone, any luck?
0: Sorry, I've rung his home 5 times now, just the answer machine, I'm afraid.
18: Right, that settles it. I'll make a start straight away. Oh, and if you've any thoughts, Fred, I'd be grateful if you've got a moment.
10: Of course, happy to lend a hand.
18: Thanks. Now, Mrs. Austin couldn't tell us the names of any of the culprits, but she did manage to give a couple of descriptions.
0: Well, the first one could have applied to half the boys in the school.
18: Yeah, she was a little vague, I agree. But she did say she thought she heard one boy being called Kidder or Skidder. Some nickname like that.
10: Not Critter.
0: That's not what she said.
18: But it's close. What, do you know any critters?
10: Daniel Kreitzman. All his mates call him Critter. Do you want me to have a word with him? A little touch of the third degree might do wonders.
18: No, no, Fred, I'll take it from here. If Daniel's one of the boys involved, I'm sure I'll be able to persuade him to admit it.
13: Louise, could I have a word, please?
20: I'm going for me dinner.
13: Oh, this won't take a moment.
20: All right, miss.
13: Oh, my goodness, what a lot of energy you have running around in this heat.
20: Yeah, makes you sweat, doesn't it, miss?
13: Yes, quite.
20: Is it about the tambourine? Only I said I'd get it fixed.
13: No, it's not the tambourine. It's just... oh, dear. This is most awkward. Louise.
20: Yes, miss.
13: Louise, I'm sorry.
20: What for, miss?
13: I'm sorry, but Mrs. Patterson would like to see you. So off you go and tell her I sent you.
20: What, now?
13: Yes, please. Oh, no need to hurry, though, Louise.
21: They were all down here, in this part of the alley.
19: Well, in this general area, yes.
21: But you've no idea what they were doing.
19: Couldn't get a word out of any of them.
21: Well, let's have a look around. Might be something.
19: No cigarette butts, that's good news.
21: What about syringes?
19: Oh, come on, the kids I saw wouldn't do drugs.
21: There were pushers down here, turn before last, remember?
19: Yeah, but the kids were ignoring them, weren't they?
21: As far as we know.
19: No, it's not drugs.
21: Then, what's this?
19: It's a piece of litter, so what?
21: It's foil from a bar of chocolate. You know what this could mean?
19: Someone's been eating chocolate?
21: Come on. Tin foil.
19: Look, I know what you're getting at, but it'll take more than that to convince me Daniel Kreisman's been chasing the dragon.
21: Well, he's always going off the rails, isn't he?
19: He's naughty, that's for sure. But he's basically a good kid.
21: Well, I wouldn't put anything past him, I'll tell you.
19: I'll have another word, okay? But whatever he was doing down here, I promise you it wasn't drugs.
21: Don't rule it out.
19: Okay.

0: Now, come on. I'm starving. Let's get something to eat.
1: Good idea, son.
2: Now, I'll ask you once more, Daniel. Have you been stealing sweets from Mrs. Austin's shop? It's a simple question.
3: I don't have to answer it.
2: I think you've been watching too many police dramas on television. Just tell me, please, have you stolen anything from that shop?
3: No.
2: You're quite sure?
3: Yes. But you don't believe me, do you, miss? You're like all the others. I've done this, I've done that, well, I haven't. And I'm sick of being got at, so leave me alone.
2: Daniel, come back here. Daniel! Oh.
4: I agree with Mr. Sims. I think you're jumping to conclusions.
5: Well, I'm sorry, but I'm afraid if we don't watch out, we'll end up like Garson Lane Jr.
6: Ah, now they have got problem kids, I grant you that.
5: But ours are all little angels.
6: Pretty much.
4: Even the little brat who just ran out on Miss Lewis.
5: Who? Who was that?
4: Daniel Kreitzman. Didn't you hear about him?
5: No.
4: He was last seen sprinting towards Potter's Lane with Miss Lewis in hot pursuit.
5: There you are, Mr. Sims. I told you he was a troublemaker.
6: We don't know what Miss Lewis wanted him for.
4: He suspected of stealing sweets.
5: Sweets? That'd tie in with the chocolate wrapper in the alleyway.
6: He could have bought the chocolate. And we don't even know it was his.
5: Ah, well.
7: Miss?
4: What is it, Louise?
7: Mrs. Webb said she wanted to see me, miss.
4: Did she? What about?
7: I don't know. She just said you wanted to see me. What have I done?
4: Nothing, Louise. No, it's just, look, there isn't really time now, Louise. Tell you what. You come to the staff room before you go home. Mrs. Rudd will speak to you then.
7: Mrs. Rudd? I'm getting fed up with this. Mm-hmm.
6: What was that all about?
4: You weren't aware of a peculiar fragrance in the air?
6: I assumed it was Mrs. Perkis's lasagna.
4: No, Mr. Sims. I'm afraid it wasn't lasagna.
8: I'm sorry, Miss Lewis, but I really do have to go. I'm going to be late.
2: Oh, of course. Thanks for finding Daniel's details.
8: Will you ring his parents or wait for Mr. Beeston to deal with it?
2: Why does no one seem to think I'm able to cope on my own? I have got quite a bit of experience in matters like this, you know.
8: I realise that.
2: And Mr. Beeston's unexplained absence won't stop me from dealing with this matter in the best possible way.
9: Is this a bad time, Miss Lewis?
2: Oh, no, come in, Fred, please.
8: Well, as I said, I have to go. I'll see you both tomorrow.
2: Oh, Mrs. Stone, I'm sorry if I blew my Oh, dear. Everyone seems keen to get away from me today.
10: As I heard about the Kreitzman boy. Do you think he's guilty?
2: It's hard to say.
10: Well, if you want my opinion, well, actually, probably don't.
2: Oh, yes, I do, Fred. I don't want you running off as well.
10: Well, I know appearances can be deceptive. I know Daniel's been in a lot of trouble before, but...
2: But you think this time he's innocent?
10: Oh, no. I think he's as guilty as sin. He'll be in prison before he's 20. You mark my words. Hello, Daniel.
3: Mr. Sims, what are you doing here?
6: I think you'll find that's what I'm supposed to ask you. Well?
3: I'm hiding.
6: Not very well. And why down this alley?
3: Dunno.
6: Ah, the old dunno defence ploy, eh? Works every time. Except some people might think you get up to no good down here.
3: That's stupid. I'm not doing anything bad. Not really.
6: No?
3: You sound like Miss Lewis. She reckons I've been nicking things. But I haven't.
6: I believe you.
3: Do you?
6: Yes. I'll tell you what, if you explain honestly what you and your mates find so interesting down this alley, and it really is nothing bad, you won't get into trouble.
3: All right, sir. I'll show you. But it's a secret.
6: What is it?
3: Look through there.
6: Where?
3: The hole in the fence. See?
6: Oh, yes. Well, it's a nice garden. Hey, hang on. There's someone sunbathing. This is it's a woman. A young woman. Daniel, that woman's topless.
3: I know. Good, isn't it?
8: Excuse me. Excuse me, please. Excuse me.
11: Mrs. Austin, what are you doing here?
8: I've an appointment with your headmaster. How do I find his room?
11: Sorry?
8: I've come to report a theft. Yeah, a theft. That's my shop.
11: Are you all right? You look awfully pale.
8: My shop. Stealing. Theft from my...

0: Yes, yes. Come with me. I think you need to sit down. Now, gangway, please. Children, gangway.
1: Why do we have to traipse down here again? Can't you just tell me?
2: You've got a free period, haven't you?
1: Yes, and I've been looking forward to it.
2: Well, you won't regret this, I promise you.
1: So you have found something?
2: I found out why the boys are hanging around here.
1: It isn't drugs?
2: No, no, it's a lot more innocent than that.
1: What are they doing?
2: Hang on, I'll show you. Now, let's see. Oh, where's she gone?
1: Eh?
2: The sunbed's still there, but...
3: Oi!
1: I say, there seems to be a woman at the far end of the alley.
2: Oh, blimey, it's her.
3: You two, right there.
1: She doesn't look too happy. What's going on?
2: Oh, well, I think I've got some explaining to do. Look, you go on. I'll tell you later.
0: I'm sorry to have got you out of your class, Miss Lewis.
4: No, you did the right thing. So, how are you feeling now, Mrs. Austin? Would you like some more tea?
5: Where am I? Where's Nicky?
0: What do you think we should do?
4: Well, I've rung her shop, but there was no reply.
1: Excuse me, could someone tell me... Mum?
5: Oh, hello, Nicky.
4: Oh, you're Nicky Austin.
1: Nicholas Austin, yes.
4: Oh, well, I'm glad you're here. Perhaps you can help me sort this out.
6: Mrs. Rudd, I'd like a word with you.
7: What is it, Mrs. Patterson?
6: What was the idea of sending Louise to see me at lunchtime? You were supposed to be dealing with her.
7: I know, and I'm sorry, but I just couldn't tell her. I was afraid I might upset the poor girl.
6: So you thought I should do the upsetting?
7: Well, you're so much better at telling home truths than I am.
6: Oh, what's that supposed to mean?
7: Just that you always seem to find the right words to get your message across, no matter how unwelcome the message might be.
6: Oh, you're just trying to pass the buck.
7: No, no.
6: Well, it won't work. I'm afraid you're going
7: Mrs.
6: to have
7: Rudd.
6: To...
7: Oh, Louise. Why did you want to see me again? Only Mrs. Patterson said you wanted to speak to me, and you said she wanted a word, but neither of you saying anything. So can I go home or what?
5: Ah, well, Louise, the thing is...
6: It's all right, what? I'll tell her.
7: Oh, will you?
6: Yes. Louise, I'm afraid that Miss Reed won't be back for at least a week.
7: So?
6: So, when she is back... I think she'll want to have a quiet word with you.
7: What about?
6: Well, she'll tell you that herself. So you can run along home now, okay?
7: What's wrong with everyone today? No one's telling me anything.
8: Well, Mrs. Patterson, I think you handled that very well.
6: Thank you, Mrs. Rudd. I think so too.
0: Yeah, poor old Mum. She's getting worse and worse.
6: Do you need any help getting her home?
0: No, I've got the car outside, thanks. Better go pretty soon. The shop's been shut nearly an hour.
6: Oh, right.
0: Yeah. As soon as I noticed she'd gone again, I went straight to Garson Lane. Well, they took ages to check she wasn't with their headmaster.
6: But your mother said it was King Street pupils who'd been stealing from your shop.
0: Oh, no, they were all Garson Lane kids.
6: Oh.
0: Mum and me are seeing the headmaster there next week. As usual, Mum got a bit confused. It's these pills she's on. And the heat, I expect.
6: So she never had a meeting arranged with Mr. Beeston?
0: No, I kept telling her the kids weren't from King Street, but once she gets an idea in her head, well, that's it.
6: I see. Well, I owe an apology to young Daniel.
0: Who's that, then?
6: A young lad who I thought might have been a thief. I'm glad to say he's not.
0: Good. There's too many criminals around already. Right, Mum. You fit?
5: Nicky! What are you doing here?
0: Come on. Time we were off.
2: I'm sorry, but I think you two are pathetic.
6: I'd like to have seen you cope better.
7: Some of us are more sensitive than you, Mr. Sims.
2: Is that right?
6: Yes. Louise would have been very upset. You, on the other hand, would handle it much better if we told you smelled terrible.
2: Luckily, you don't have to, because I don't.
7: Actually, Mr. Sims...
2: What?
6: Did you have a shower this morning?
2: I didn't have time.
7: But you'd been jogging, you said.
2: Yes, I had a good wash.
6: Not good enough, I'm afraid.
2: What do you mean?
7: We mean, Mr. Sims, that you have a problem with B.O.
2: Go on.
7: Now, excuse me, please. I need some fresh air.
6: I'll come with you.
7: Excuse me, Mr. Long.
9: No, please, ladies. So, she let you go?
2: Oh, sure.
9: She didn't have you and the lads arrested, then?
2: For what?
9: It must be illegal to be a peeping Tom.
2: Illegal or not, Jackie saw the funny side.
9: Jackie?
2: That's her name. And this is her telephone number.
9: Phew.
2: We're having a drink tomorrow night.
9: You're kidding?
2: Nope.
9: You never miss an opportunity, do you?
2: Nope.
9: One thing before I disappear, though. And I hope you don't take this the wrong way.
10: What?
9: If I were you, tomorrow, I'd be a bit more liberal with the deodorant.
2: Not you as well.
11: I wish people would make sure of their facts before they come here accusing our kids of stealing.
4: Oh, you can't blame the poor woman. She's obviously not very well.
11: Even so.
4: And you were pretty convinced we had a wrong'un in our midst.
11: Yes, well...
4: Actually, I think we're very lucky here. I mean, okay, we have a few bad apples, but tell me which school hasn't.
11: Hello, look who's here. And about time, too.
4: Oh, hello, Mr. Beeston.
11: I want a word with him.
4: Nice to see you.
12: Hello, Miss Lewis. Hello, friend.
11: Uh-huh.
4: You look a bit down in the mouth.
12: With good reason, I can tell you. Oh, what a day.
11: You can't have had a worse day than we've had.
12: Oh, can't I?
4: Why? What happened? We were all wondering where you'd got to.
12: Yes, well, it's not something I want to talk about, if you don't mind.
11: Well, I mind. Speaking off like that without a word, it wasn't fair to Miss Lewis.
4: Oh, no, it's okay.
12: Oh, he's right, Miss Lewis. I'm sorry.
11: So what was it all about?
12: Oh, please.
11: Come on, you owe us that much.
12: Oh, well, I suppose you're bound to find out sometime. I've been in the magistrate's court.
4: What?
12: My case was suddenly brought forward, so I had to be there, waiting until they got round to me.
4: What were you accused of?
12: I was accused and found guilty of speeding, Miss Lewis.
11: Speeding?
12: Yes, Fred, speeding, and you can save your lecture. I know I was in the wrong, but it was only 82 miles an hour, for goodness sake.
11: 82 miles an hour? That wasn't the motorway, I hope.
12: No, I was reversing out of mid-drive. Of course, it was on a motorway. What kind of a driver do you think I am?
11: Actually, I was just going to tell you.
4: Not now, Fred.
12: I fail to see the funny side of all this, Miss Lewis.
4: No, I'm sorry. It's just that Fred and I were talking about having a few bad apples here at King Street.
11: Oh, yes.
4: But I don't think either of us ever had you down as one of them, Mr. Beeston.

0: You've been listening to King Street Junior, written by Richard Stoneman and starring Carl Harmon as Philip Sims and James Grout as Mr. Beeston, the head teacher. Marlene Sidaway featured as Miss Lewis, the deputy head, Margaret John as Mrs. Stone, the school secretary, Paul Copley as Mr. Long, Deirdre Costello as Mrs. Patterson, Tom Watson as Mr. Holliday, and Vivian Martin as Mrs. Rudd. Betty Austin was played by Pat Coombs, Nicholas Austin by Brian Bowles, Daniel by Jason Blake, and Louise by Sophie Ward. King Street Junior was created by Jim Eldridge and produced by John Fawcett Wilson.
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9: Now let's come to order, folks. It's town hall tonight.
15: Of smiles in town hall tonight, folks. 60 minutes of fun and music brought to you by Ipana Toothpaste and Sal Hepatica. Ipana for the smile of beauty, Sal Hepatica for the smile of health. Fun with our star comedian Fred Allen, music with Peter Van Steven. New songs, new laughs. It's town hall tonight. Sir, the town hall opens once again for our weekly meeting, folks.
18: Yeah.
15: Peter raises his baton, and the overture is This Night.

0: now, ladies and gentlemen, tonight we observe Washington's birthday by telling the truth. Instead of introducing that lovable character, as I call him every other Wednesday night, tonight I'll tell the truth. Here he comes, that so-and-so hatchet puss, Fred Allen, in person.
1: Thank you, and good evening, ladies and gentlemen. The only thing that fits the day, Harry, was the hatchet.
2: Oh.
1: The Dick Whittington was the push. You know, you've all mixed up Washington and Whittington, too. Tonight, ladies and gentlemen, I, too, am telling the truth. Now, these first five jokes here don't look so good, which brings us lickety-split into the latest news of the week. The Town Hall News sees nothing, shows nothing. Say, at least it's holding its own. What delayed that fanfare? If they're coming in over the B&O, let us get some other arrangements if the fanfares aren't here. New York City, New York. Art lovers in New York City and Brooklyn are starting a movement to rid the city's subway of its present ugly appearance and make the underground station a sunken thing of beauty. Public Use of Art Committee recommends that subway walls be adorned with beautiful murals and replicas of old masters. Town Hall News questions subway patrons to get popular opinion. Renfrew Dobb, Greenwich Village artist, says...
3: Well, what do you say, Mr. Dobb?
4: What's the question?
3: Well, I just gave you the question.
4: Oh, I heard you talking. I thought you was panhandling.
3: Not only do you need glasses, but you should listen, Mr. Dobb. Now, the question is, should the New York subways be decorated with murals and works of art?
4: That's your question?
3: Yes.
4: Okay, here's your answer. Okay. I say, leave the subways alone.
3: Well, what sort of artwork do you do?
4: I draw hair, mostly.
3: Oh, you're a toupee visionary?
4: Nah. I draw hair in the subway.
3: Oh.
4: Yeah, I put mustaches on guys in them toothpaste ads.
3: Oh, yes, yes.
4: Sideburns on them dames showing lingerie.
3: Oh, yes, yes. I've seen any amount of your work about.
4: Hey, you been up by 96th Street lately, mister?
3: No, I haven't.
4: I put a goatee on Dorothy L'Amour on the uptown side. Oh, it's a honey.
3: I can imagine. And you feel, then, that posters should be left in the subway.
4: Yeah, I can't put no whiskers on them oil paintings.
3: No?
4: Nah, I tried putting a beard on Whistler's mother at the museum.
3: How did you come out?
4: At the end of 30 days.
3: Altogether too soon, and thank you, Mr. Dahl. Next, Mrs. Sadie Tremaine. Now, what is your opinion on the subway art question, Mrs. Tremaine?
5: I am a lover of the arts.
3: Really?
5: My first husband's name was Art.
3: Yeah.
5: My second cousin is enjoying arthritis.
3: Yeah.
5: And I personally am having arthritis.
3: No, but after all...
5: And any time I am catching an opportunity, I am dropping into an artery.
3: Very, very interesting. I often step into an artery myself. But do you think the... It doesn't do me any good, I might add. But do you think the subway should have murals?
5: Murals is a cigarette, silly Billy. Paintings, I'm saying.
3: Oh, I see. Excuse me. Well, have you any suggestions as to the type of paintings, Mrs. Tremaine?
5: I am suggesting that paintings should fit the personality of the subway station.
3: Oh, you mean the idiosyncrasy of the individual subterranean sanctuary should be considered.
5: Gunniff, the words you're taking out of my mouth.
3: Oh, I'm sorry, I didn't...
5: So I'm continuing.
3: Very well.
5: For a certain subway station could be a Venetian painting with gondolas gondolaling.
3: Oh. Sporting, as it were, on the walls. And what station should have this Venetian scene?
5: Canal Street, of course.
3: That is very good.
5: I'm saying, so he's taking the credit, a democracy?
3: Well, what other paintings have you in mind, Mrs. T?
5: A lifelike picture of Queen Isabella, I'm hinting, should be on 59th Street.
3: Isabella at 59th Street? Why?
5: Why not? She is keeping Columbus going in a cycle. Catching on?
3: I'm catching on by the very fingertips.
5: So now I'm going.
3: Oh, you busy little art lover. Off to see another picture, I suppose.
5: What else? I'm catching the Ritz Brothers and Three Mosquitoes.
3: Buzz off, and thank you, Mrs. Tremaine. Mr. Tom Tit Cassidy
1: a frequent subway patron, is against murals.
2: Nobody's got no time to look at no art and no subway.
3: No?
2: No.
3: That is not the end of the conversation by any chance. Is it my turn?
2: If there's going to be any more, you'll have to talk.
3: All right. I hate to stir you from this lazy moment of inertia you're going through. But you, as a frequent subway rider, where do you ride mostly, Mr. Cassaday?
2: Well, every night during the rush hour, I go from Times Square to Borough Hall.
3: What happens?
2: The minute I get in the subway, piff, I'm jammed in the train. Bing, me derbies pull down over my ears. Bang, I'm thrown out. It's Borough Hall.
3: Every time?
2: It's Borough Hall.
3: Well, how long has this been going on, Mr. Cassaday?
2: For 10 years, bud. I ain't seen nothing in the subway but Adam's apples and Borough Hall.
1: Condolences, and thank you, Mr. Tom Tit Cassaday. Town Hall News now shows what the subway patron can expect in the near future if museum forces win their battle and the subway is filled with works of art. The scene, a patron enters the 33rd Street subway station during a lull.
6: Have a chance, sister.
7: Here you are.
6: Thanks. Did you take out the nickel?
7: No, drop it in the turnstile.
6: The turnstile? Oh, I get it in here.
8: Welcome to 33rd Street, sir. Your guide reporting.
6: Oh, I know the way, mister. I'm going to Flatbush.
8: You're just in time for a tour of the Independent Subway's mural and art exhibit.
6: Art exhibit? Ain't no trains run?
8: Oh, yes, but the subway is also an art gallery today. The tour is just starting. Follow me, please.
6: Oh, no, thanks. I'm just going to Flatbush.
8: Why not arrive at Flatbush an art lover, sir? This way, please.
6: No, I don't want to. Okay, come on. I'll let go of my car.
8: I hate to use force,
6: hey,
8: sir.
6: Hey, quit ragging me, yo.
8: Stop struggling, bum. On your right, this delightful mural is called Revolt of the Vitamins.
6: Hey, let me go. That's my friend coming. Hey, let me go.
8: Quiet, bum. Look at this portrait atop the weighing machine.
6: Hey, get your hand out of my collar, will you?
8: Now, here is a beautiful fresco.
6: Hey, let me go. That's my train, a flat line.
8: Your tour will be finished in just a moment.
6: Ah, oh, there she comes. I missed it.
8: Now, on this ash can pedestal, we will have a bust next week.
6: Not next week, brother. You're getting a bust right now.
8: Ooh!
6: Making me look at art. Ain't I got trouble enough going to Flatbush?
1: New York City, New York. Income received by a former judge over a 20-year period is alleged to total more than $1 million. Of this total, $250,000 came from his salary as judge. Town Hall News questions prominent mathematician to explain this strange prank of income figures. Introducing Humboldt Tally. You are an uncertified public accountant, Mr. Talley.
9: So help me.
1: Well, how is it possible for a judge to end up with four times as much money as his 20-year salary amounts to?
9: It only proves what a judge can do if he tries.
1: Thank you. San Francisco, California. San Francisco's Golden Gate Fair opened on Saturday last. Gala crowd of 100,000 votes California pageant. A glittering spectacle. Town Hall News shows word of Golden Gate Fair's opening being received here in New York City. The scene, Grover Whalen's office.
10: Mr. Whalen, the San Francisco Fair is open.
1: And now the Merrimacks, ladies and gentlemen. Their song tonight glorifies fatigue. It's called Too Tired.

0: need, you know.
1: Odd. I never thought of it that way, Harry. Oh, I guess I'm just a dreamer. But don't you think the inventory idea is basically sound?
2: Oh, yes, I certainly do, Fred. 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

0: throw Peter a comb, will you, Harry?
1: Yes.
0: Peter Van Steeden and his Ipana musical kiddies have just played the toy trumpet. Imagine guys that big playing with trumpets. And now, ladies and gentlemen, I know you didn't expect to meet.
1: Is it anyone I know, Fred?
0: Oh, I hardly think so, Harry. Our guest tonight is bent on putting you and me out of business.
1: You're not interviewing the sponsor, Fred.
0: No. Not quite yet, Harry. This gentleman... unless he's here in another suit. This gentleman I have in mind is going to put us out of business the hard way. He is part of that great new industry that's preparing to switch down on radio. To wit, television. And the minute people can see what they've been hearing, Harry, that is the end of us.
1: Yeah. Say, maybe you ought to get your face lifted for television, huh, Fred?
0: No, I think I'll get my face lowered, Harry. Lord. If people can only see my hair on their television set, you know, like that. If they can only see my hair...

0: They'll think I'm a little boy, and they'll keep tuning in, waiting for me to grow up so they can get a good look at me. And that will fix
1: that. Yeah. Well, when is this television magnate going to start putting on his show?
0: Oh, our guest isn't a magnet, Harry, but he does help to make the magnets possible. He's employed in a television laboratory as a glass blower. His job is to make the delicate glass tubes and equipment used in television transmitters. And there are only a handful of men in this country today who boast similar glass-blowing skill and technique. And so, without further ado, ladies and gentlemen, I know you didn't expect to meet Mr. Carl Schumann. Good evening, Mr. Schumann.
2: Good evening, Fred.
0: Now, I know that your breath is a vital asset in your work, Mr. Schumann. If you want to just give me short answers to conserve your wind outgoing, I'll understand.
2: Thank you, Fred.
0: Now, how long have you been a glass blower, if I'm not too brittle and personal?
2: 17 years.
0: And what made you decide to choose this odd calling? Did you work your way up from a bubble pipe hobby?
2: No. The little town where I was born in Europe is a glass center. I started in the business as a boy.
0: And how long have you been puffing the transparent silica in this country?
2: 10 years. I've had my present position in the Philco Laboratories in Philadelphia for 6 years.
0: What sort of glass gadgets do you exhale for Philco?
2: Vacuum pumps, iconoscope tubes, and other television essentials.
0: Well, something tells me that your job requires more than just a robust set of lungs.
2: Yes, indeed, Fred. The glass blower in this field has to know chemistry and physics.
0: He is a highly skilled artisan. But how about an ordinary glass blower?
2: You mean how he goes about his work?
0: Yes, let's say a fellow's going to blow a fishbowl. Now, what does he do? Does he take the measurements of some water, a small grotto, and a goldfish?
2: No. First of all, he has a pot of molten glass.
0: Yes.
2: Then he takes a long tube, inserts it into the pot, and collects a lump at the end.
0: Now it looks like Jack Benny. Mr. Benny also has a lump at one end. Well, now what happens?
2: The blower blows through the tube, and the mass at the end swells out into a globe.
0: But how does he shape the globe into a fishbowl? He doesn't just close his eyes and keep puffing in round gusts, hoping for the best, does he?
2: No. He keeps turning and swinging the tube to shape the globe.
0: And it always comes out a fishbowl, Mr. Schumann?
2: Unless he's blowing a vase, yes.
0: Oh, of course, that would make a difference. You know, I read about some company that tried to open a glass works in a little town in Scotland, but they finally had to give it up. The only men they could get to blow the glass there were old bagpipe players. And everything the old Scottish bagpipe players blew came out shaped like Annie Laurie. But it's hard to realize that when glass is melted, it becomes flexible. What does the molten liquid look like, Mr. Schumann?
2: It isn't a liquid, Fred.
0: No.
2: The glass is colorless and has the consistency of tar or very thick molasses.
0: Oh, and how hot is it?
2: The temperature varies. Different kinds of glass have different melting points. They range from 700 to 1200 degrees Fahrenheit.
0: Say, that's 2 degrees hotter than Tommy Dorsey's brass section. Now, what would happen if a glass blower forgot himself and inhaled?
2: There wouldn't be much left of him internally, Fred.
0: No, I guess he'd have his gastronomic troubles, wouldn't he? But tell me, Mr. Schumann, how does your work differ from that of the ordinary or the fishbowl artisan?
2: Well, for one thing, I have to be more precise. If an engineer gives me a sketch of a television tube...
0: You have to execute it to the exact dimensions or his experiment will be ruined, huh?
2: Exactly.
0: With the precision and labor involved, your finished products must be quite expensive.
2: Yes. Some of them sell as high as $400.
0: I blew a week in vaudeville one time that cost me $200. But of course, that's chicken feed and your game, Mr. Schumann. Tell me, do you do all of your delicate glass bending with your breath?
2: No. Some of it is done by hand. I heat the glass over the flame and twist it into shape required.
0: You pick up glass that's heated up to 1200 degrees Fahrenheit?
2: Yes. Glass is a poor conductor of heat, Fred. The end in the flame can be white hot, and the end I'm holding stone cold.
0: Like an Eskimo getting a hot foot, huh? He's burning at one end and frostbitten at the other. But wait a minute, I'll see if there's anybody in here, Mr. Schumann. I have my... wanted to make sure I didn't hear anything. I thought maybe you and I were alone. But I digress, Mr. Schumann. Tell me, are there many glassblowers working today?
2: Quite a few.
0: But hasn't the increased use of machinery deprived many of their jobs?
2: Yes, but certain kinds of glassware can only be made by hand, such as thermometers, hydrometers, and other delicate instruments.
0: Well, tell me, do you ever do any freelance glass work in your spare time? Do you ever go home after a hard day at the pipe and sigh out an inkwell or a few glass eyes just for the fun of it?
2: Well, at Christmas time, I did make a few presents for some friends.
0: Well, your talent certainly comes in handy. All I'm ever able to blow for a friend is a hot cup of coffee if he's got the coffee. But before you return to your cathode haven, Mr. Schumann, just one more question.
2: What is it, Fred?
0: How soon do you think television will actually be on the market?
2: I can't say when it will be in general use, but next May we are putting television sets on sale in four large cities.
0: Well, I'm not really worried. By the time you fellas actually get television going, I'll probably be getting the comedian's old age security. 30 jokes a month from Washington. Well, thank you a lot for this little peek into your interesting and transparent profession.
2: Thank you, Fred.
0: And I shan't detain you any longer, Mr. Schumann. I know how it is in your business. When you've got to blow, you've got to blow.
2: Good night.
0: Good night, and thank you again, Mr. Carl Schumann. Thank you. And now the town hall singers, ladies and gentlemen, under the ever-so-dulcet direction of Lynn Murray, the girls and boys sing, Ezekiel saw the wheel, so the Pharaoh game was off.

0: Thank you. And now, did you hear, Harry? Did you hear that wheel lover applaud in the middle of the song? Couldn't just wait. And now, ladies and gentlemen, may I take this opportunity? Order, please. Now, we'll have none of that in here. Not in here. And now, ladies and gentlemen, may I take this opportunity to say, with the greatest passion and conviction...
1: Please, will somebody close that door?
0: Never in the course of my career have I been more deeply moved to say...
1: Will somebody close that door?
0: Say, what goes on here? Hey, you over by the exit there. Now, what is your trouble?
2: Some guy left that door open. Knowing from experience that I wouldn't miss nothing, I sort of dozed off when the program started. And the next thing I know, I'm sitting here in a draft that's like to blow your hat off. And I wakes up with another one.
0: Another what? Another hat?
2: No, another cold.
0: Oh, another cold.
2: And brother, when I get a cold, I keep it. Sometimes for weeks.
0: Well, my friend, it's a good thing you spoke up. Unless, of course, you'd like to keep that cold for a souvenir. Because we have just the right man here who can tell you what to do at the very first sign of a cold. Will you, Harry?
3: Yes, gladly, Fred. At the very first sign of a cold, get after it immediately with the double help of Sal Hepatica. And ladies and gentlemen, I sincerely hope every one of you with the slightest indication of a cold will listen carefully to these few words. So many physicians agree that an intelligent way to get after a cold is to do two fundamental things at its very beginning. Remove accumulated wastes and help nature counteract the excess acidity that so often accompanies a cold. And Sal Hepatica is especially made to do both of these things. And do them promptly.
4: As a laxative, Sal Hepatica is quick yet gentle. And speed is mighty important in getting after a cold. At the same time, Sal Hepatica also helps nature counteract excess acidity.
3: So rely on the famous double help of Sal Hepatica. Get an economical bottle at any drugstore tomorrow. Then, whenever anyone in your family starts sniffling or sneezing, show them this modern, pleasant way to get after a cold. With sparkling Sal Hepatica.

0: Now, while your local announcer takes his seat, ladies and gentlemen, and prepares to rise again on the hour, we return you to the Old Town Hall. Now, on Thursday night, the daughters of the sons of the men whose fathers knew Major Bowes will meet here at the town hall. On Tuesday next...
1: Hello, Mr. Allen.
0: Well, Portland. Say, I must say you look like $1 million tonight, Portland.
1: Have you ever seen $1 million?
0: No. That's the idea. You look like something I've never seen before.
1: Oh, I'd hate to look like what Jack Benny said you looked like.
0: Oh, old Fibber McBenny, huh? Is he in again?
1: Didn't you hear Jack Sunday night?
0: No, I had a headache. Something I ate, they beat Benny to it. I don't need bait in the sentence to catch Benny, too. I have.
1: I thought you were going to quit insulting Jack.
0: What else can I do? He refuses to fight. Is that guy all wet? When Benny lays down, you can't tell him from the Gulf Stream. Benny with that cat hair toupee.
1: Oh, how do you know it's cat hair?
0: How do I know? Every time a dog passes Benny, his hat jumps off and his hair comes a pompadour. Why, excuse me. My rubber heels are started in again. Radio for you. A heel is always sure of a head. You know, I just read in the Hollywood Reporter, Portland, that Benny's wearing tights in his next picture.
1: Gosh, I bet Jack will be swell in tights.
0: In tights. He'll look like the Bone Ranger. Hi-ho Sliver. I'd rather see Mr. Moto in long underwear.
1: Well, Jack said he expects to get an Academy Award this year.
0: Academy Award. He'll probably get the Pulitzer Prize. And the committee can leave off the Litzer.
2: Hello, folks.
1: Gosh. You've got a wonderful color tonight, Harry.
0: Yes, look at our Harry. Why, one cheek looks like a stand-in for an apple, Harry. Have you been sleeping with your window open for a change?
2: Oh, no. Yeah, no, I've been roughing it all week long down there at the National Sportsman Show.
1: Well, what is that?
0: The National Sportsman Show is Abercrombie and Fitch's come to life. Once a year, old Mother Nature pulls herself together, gets herself a press agent, and plays a week stand here in New York.
1: What's down there, Harry?
2: Oh, everything. It's wonderful this year. Portable trout, streams, trained wolves, beavers damming everything.
1: Don't they like it there?
0: Quiet, Gracie. Quiet, Gracie. You see this program, you see them all. You don't know. Did you buy anything at the sportsman show, Harry?
2: Sure. Did, I got some decoy ducks, a bear trap. A skunk call?
1: A skunk?
0: Why, surely you've heard of a skunk. The possum with a motive. The potent pussy, as we say in Boston.
1: Oh.
0: Oh, you called in a writer. Now, that wasn't in there. What does a skunk call sound like, Harry?
2: Well, I've got it right here, Fred. It's just a little whistle thing.
0: Oh,
2: look,
0: boy.
2: See?
0: Looks like a kazoo, doesn't it?
1: Oh, blow it, Harry.
0: Go ahead.
2: Blow it?
0: Sure, go ahead.
2: All right, I'll blow it.
3: Hi, Mob. What do you hear from the folks?
0: That's all I wanted to know. Harry blows a polecat call, and who shows up?
3: Oh, yeah? He who laughs last, Alan. Don't forget.
1: He who laughs last. What, Peter?
3: I'm not telling all I know.
2: Oh,
0: I might as well. What's another minute among friends?
3: Go ahead.
2: Oh, stop quibbling here. Have you been down to the sportsman's show yet, Pete?
3: Yes, I was there last night, Harry. I hired a guide.
0: Yeah?
3: Last year I got lost and came out in Macy's basement.
0: And still you're no bargain. Macy's basement, there wasn't a bargain.
1: How was the sportsman show, Peter?
3: Boy, what a plug for the great outdoors.
2: Yeah. Did you see the trained wolves, Pete?
3: Did I? One wolf recognized me from Jackson Heights last winter.
0: Oh, yes, they'll do it every time. A timber wolf never forgets a blockhead.
3: If that's wit, Ellen, I'm Gunga Din.
0: Yeah? Oh, go tell your hair to lie down. There's nothing under your scalp to be afraid of. I'll tell it. Go ahead, get down. There's nothing in
1: there. Oh, stop it, fella.
0: If it answered me back, I'd have dropped dead. Oh, what ad living is going on, too? It's not, none of that's in here. They're making it up as they go along.
1: About the show, Pete.
3: Well, I saw some of those huskies. I always thought huskies were cornflakes.
2: Well, what are they, Pete?
3: They're dogs, Harry.
2: Dogs?
3: You could have knocked me over.
0: Now, there's an idea.
4: Come in here and say that, I dare you.
5: I'll come in and say it.
4: How would you like a punch in the nose?
5: I'd like it.
4: Okay, here. Oh, how was it?
5: I liked it.
4: Okay, let's go.
0: What was that? People using this studio for a covered alley or something?
1: Oh, another fight in here shouldn't make any difference.
2: Oh, yes, Fred. They probably heard you yelling at Pete and thought it was open house.
0: Well, why shouldn't I yell at him? Coming in here with those stale jokes every week?
3: You write them. Don't blame me. I give a joke something.
0: You give it rigor mortis. Boy, Sploogey from Nope. I'll attend you. You want the cue louder? The sound man can't hear it. I'll attend to you in a minute, Van Steeden. How about the cue now? Could we have it? Thank you very much. Very much. Come in.
6: Come in, Happy.
7: I'm in, Mr. Fox.
6: All the way in, Happy.
7: Okay, Mr. Fox.
0: Now, look, fellas, this isn't an audience participation program.
6: You're Alan, ain't you?
0: Yes.
6: This is Alan, Happy.
7: Oh, hot tricks, Mr. Alan.
0: Oh, now, wait a minute. There was a radio or a shambles going on here under the guise of a radio program a short time ago.
6: Well, radio's my business, eh, Happy?
7: You're telling him. I know it.
0: Well, who are you, either one of you?
6: You're in a huddle with Tripod Bite, president of the Better Radio Program Builders, Inc.
0: But what's that got to do?
6: Alan, your popularity is slipping.
0: Yeah?
6: I can fix this program so you'll be right up there where H.B. Kaltenbaum.
7: Yeah. Mr. Bite can do it, Mr. Allen.
0: Well, who says my popularity slipping?
6: Who won the last poll?
7: Jack Benny.
0: Who asked you?
7: Hey, Jack.
0: Oh.
6: Now, Alan, I can
0: too
6: fix your radio program. I can fix your radio program the same way I fix the picture business.
0: How?
6: Dishes.
0: Can't give... Oh, now, wait. You can't give dishes away over the air.
6: Why not? You see this old radio? It's my own invention. I'm calling it the Alan Radio Set. I'll put it here.
0: Well, now what happened?
6: Give me the finish of your program, Alan, and watch this radio.
0: All right. Okay, town hall tonight. We'll be back again next Wednesday. Good night.
6: Watch the Alan radio. You get it? The minute your program is finished, millions of your listeners all over the country get a complete set of dishes. You'll be bigger than Ma Perkins.
0: Not that. Not that. No, no. I'm not going to turn out to be a prologue to a crockery jackpot.
6: Okay, so I'm falling back on my pitcher technique.
7: That's me, eh, Mr. Bite?
6: Right, Happy.
0: Where do I come in?
6: What did I do when dishes quit bringing people into movie theaters?
0: What?
6: I put in double features.
0: You're the one.
6: Alan, you're looking at the inventor of B Pictures.
0: Well, you ought to get a bigger collar and pull in your hair.
6: Some double feature with Beef Pictures jammed their movie joints, and a double feature will make your radio program, Alan.
0: I should put a Bee picture in there.
6: No. You put in Happy.
8: Yeah.
0: What's Happy?
8: I'm a Bee comedian, Alan.
0: Oh. They finally showed up. One admitted it, huh? You were a Bee comedian, and you come on the program with me?
6: Right. Yeah. You're the A comedian, Alan. You step up to the mic, the before,
0: yeah.
6: And Happy steps right up with a wheeze. You're a double feature.
0: I'm going places.
6: You're the greatest novelty in radio. You're right up there again with Singing Sam.
0: Well, how does this... how does this jolly nightmare work out?
6: I'll show you. First, you tell a joke, Alan.
0: Yes, then what?
6: Flap.
0: What's that flap?
6: Oh, that's the egg dropping.
0: Oh.
6: Then Happy steps up to the mic. Bang, a fast gag, Happy.
7: Okay. I call a cop fighting man because he's the bull on our block.
6: You get it, Alan?
0: I get it.
6: What do you say?
0: Just one word, boys.
6: Yeah?
0: No.
7: Oh.
0: Portland.
1: Peter.
0: Now the Merrimacks again, ladies and gentlemen. Their song, Hawaiian War Chant.

0: And now, ladies and gentlemen, if you'll give the boys in the orchestra a few seconds to quietly lay down their violins, trombones, and... thank you. And if you fellows will try to be just as quiet as you can...
1: Quiet!
0: Fine. Now, we'll all be able to hear every word of the man who is now standing beside me, because every word is important to your well-being. If you please, Harry.
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0: Now the mighty Alan Art plays, ladies and gentlemen. Tonight they present a gruesome tidbit called Murder at the Opera, or It's a Nil Wind That Blows Through Trovatore. Over to you, Peter.
4: Me, Jeffrey, confound that ballot. Me, Jeffrey, come in here to my dressing room.
5: You called, Mr. Dibbitts?
4: Yes, an operatic crisis confronts us, Jeffrey.
5: Crisis, sir?
4: Here it is, 10 minutes to curtain time, and I, the mighty Torrance Dibbitt, have a frog in my throat.
5: A blooming toad hopping about your Haddam's apple, I say.
4: My performance will be ruined. Figaro. My spray, Jeffrey.
5: Right, sir. Here you are.
4: Figaro. Much better.
5: Is that better, sir?
4: Bravissimo, Jeffrey. I must be in rare voice tonight. The opera is sold out to the Wall Street Men's Club. Brokers are music lovers, Jeffrey.
5: Is that why you're singing Carmen?
4: Exactly. It will please the brokers who deal in preferred and common stocks. Remind me to regale Flagstead with that later.
5: Yes,
4: me. Come in.
6: Hello.
4: Ah, Suskind, my bass fiddler.
6: Yeah, Herr Dibbitt.
4: What brings you here, Sus?
6: Please, Herr Dibbitt, it is that cadenza in the second act.
4: Ah, yes. When I sing the duet with your bass fiddle.
6: Yeah. You are singing... And Suskind is making the fiddle... Boom, boom, boom.
4: Yes, I know.
6: Today, Herr Dibbitt, is my birthday.
4: Yes.
6: My wife is listening on the radio, so Suskind would like to enlarge in a little the bass part.
4: One doesn't tinker with Carmen, Suskind.
6: Bitte, Herr Dibbitt, one extra note, so boom, boom, boom, boom.
4: No, Suskind.
6: About one little bum. Who will notice it? It is Suskind's birthday.
4: One bum too many can ruin this opera.
6: One bum too many already ruins the opera. I'm quoting Suskind. Auf Wiedersehen.
4: Why, that detestable malformed doghouse spanker.
5: It's 5 minutes to curtain time, sir.
4: Gad, I'm playing Escamillo, the Toreador. Me.
5: You better start putting on your Toreador costumes.
4: Yes, 5 minutes to curtain time. Help me on with these red silk breeches, Jeffrey.
5: Righto, sir. Upsy-daisy, Paunchy.
4: Thank you, Jeffrey. How do they look?
5: Your midriff overflows a bit, sir. The tights appear a bit over-snug.
4: Nonsense, Jeffrey. Dibbitt still moves with the fluid grace of a startled gazelle. Oh, Carmen, mi amore, I bow to you. Jeffrey. What was that?
5: The right and left sides of your tights of... Sir.
4: Gad, a never calamity. Tonight, Escamillo confronts the bull wearing the cape around his waist.
7: This must be the tall boy.
4: I'd better hurry, my doublet.
8: Which one of you hams is Tar Stibbert?
4: I am Dibbit. Me.
8: It's a higher red pants. Listen, I'm Phineas Carson, president of the Wall Street Men's Club.
4: Oh, you're the chap who bought out the opera for the brokers tonight?
8: Yeah, that's about a musical show. Oh, boy, that girl, that music. Oh, that tiger. Oh, that tiger. That's your hit song, huh?
4: Why, that primitive trash.
8: Yeah.
4: Tonight, Dibbit is singing Carmen, Bizet's immortal masterpiece.
8: So the Carmen. Oh, yeah. She'll be coming round and round.
4: This is not a hillbilly revival.
8: Oh, ain't this hell's a papa?
4: This is the Metropolitan. Listen, me.
8: Oh, that chicken's stealing a muscle. Give me the works. I don't like opera.
4: You will tonight, Mr. Carson. Dibbit is singing the Toreador song.
8: Well, is it in English?
4: No.
8: Well, how I know what's going on?
4: If you do not understand the opera Carmen, you can get a libretto, a translation in the lobby.
8: Okay, but I never need a libretto at Minsky's.
4: What are Minsky's, Jeffrey?
5: Minsky's is simply the opera gone native, sir.
9: Horace, why aren't you on the stage?
4: Ah, Batty Kosofsky, my beloved impresario.
9: Yes. We'll save the eulogies, Horace. The overture is on now.
4: And Dibbit is ready. Jeffrey, my cape, my rapier.
7: Right, sir.
9: Now, Torrance, listen. You must sing your best for our Wall Street audience now, won't you, Torrance?
4: My singing will thrill those brokers like a Republican landslide.
9: Yes.
4: Lean on to the stage. Where is my Carmen, Madam Thumpet?
10: Yes, I have written, Torrance.
4: Good, Thumpet.
9: Now, Torrance, the overture's almost over. Now, you'll remember the change in the score, won't you, Torrance?
4: I know, Batty. I'm opening with Toreador.
9: Yes.
10: And for heaven's sakes, Torrance, be more careful in your embracing scene tonight.
4: Yes, La Thumpet. Was my amour too virile last performance?
10: It was vile. You squeezed all the air out of my muscles.
4: So sorry.
9: Everybody on stage. Everybody on stage now.
4: Quiet.

0: Allegro, Elio.
1: Pavlov's Pumpet has swooned. Bring down the curtain.
2: Good heavens, Torrance, what happened to La Pumpet?
0: I don't know, Batty. I'll feel her pulse.
2: Well?
0: La Pumpet is dead.
2: Dead? This is terrible. I paid her in advance for tonight's performance.
0: The shock might have done it, Batty. But the show must go on.
2: Yes, yes, yes, of course. Where is La Pumpet's understudy? The number two Carmen.
3: Here
2: is...
3: I am.
0: Ah, Madame Shrillo. You must carry on.
3: Me.
2: Oh, sorry,
0: she is ready. You are ready, La Shrillo.
3: Si.
0: Curtain. Thank you. Thank you, ladies and gentlemen of Wall Street. It grieves me to have to tell you that Madame Pumpet is dead. However, I am still alive and will continue to sing. Oh. Out of respect to the memory of the late Madame Pumpet, I shall sing Toreador a half tone lower.
4: Get on with the show, eh?
0: Who is that? I can't see with these footlights.
4: It's
0: here.
4: Me, Carson, the stockbroker. I'm here in the front row. Bring her the girl. Hey, where's Sally?
0: Quiet, quiet, quiet, Mr. Carson. This is the opera, you know, professional curtsy.
4: Well, okay, let's go.
0: Music, maestro, please.

0: Linguini in adoro, sombrero biondo. Good heavens, Shrillo has fainted. Bring down the curtain.
1: Oh, good grief, what's going on here, Torres?
0: Wait, I shall feel her pulse, Batty. Oh, gad.
1: Shrillo dead, too?
0: Yes, she was La Fumfit's understudy. She has overdone it.
1: Well, there is foul play here. I'm stopping this opera.
0: Nonsense. It's merely a coincidence. The show must go on, Batty. Who is the understudy's understudy?
1: Madame Plateau, the French prima donna.
0: Plateau.
2: Oui, this is my big chance. I will kill them.
0: Yes. Or vice versa, madame.

0: Pororo.
1: Oh, oh, catch me.
0: Flattoe has fainted. The curtain batted. Oh.
2: Now, see here, Torrance. This is the last straw. I say this is murder, and I've brought this policeman to investigate.
3: Yes, yes. What's going on here? What's the trouble?
2: This opera has started three times, officer.
0: And every time the curtain goes up... leave that there, officer. Every time the curtain goes up... Officer, every time this curtain goes up and I start to sing, my carman drops dead.
2: Three prima donnas in a row, officer. I suspect foul play.
3: I'll examine the body.
2: Yes, yes, yes, yes, do that.
3: Thunder and banshees.
2: What, officer?
3: Look at all three forests.
0: Bullet holes.
3: Right.
2: But we didn't hear any shots.
3: There must have been a silencer on the gun. Them bullets came from the audience.
0: That is ridiculous. The house is sold out tonight to Wall Street brokers.
2: Wait, wait. One of them might have been trying to commit suicide. He's probably missing himself.
0: What are we going to do?
3: You're going to start singing again, Dibbitt, and I'm going to catch the murderer.
0: But all my prima donnas are dead. Who will play Carmen?
3: I will.
2: Oh, my aunt.
3: Give me that shawl. Ring up the curtain, Batty.
2: All right, all right. I'll pull up the curtain and hide.
3: Now, you keep singing, Dibbitt, till I spot the guy with that gun.
0: Very good, officer. Curtain. Allah di presto, il formo vasolino.
3: Yes, so what?
0: Gems a la merto.
3: Hey, can the Mussolini small talk, Dibbitt? Give us the song.
0: Toriadoro, Toriadoro.
3: Wait a minute, wait a minute. Stop the music, Professor.
0: You've got a clue.
3: And how? Ushers, grab that little guy in the front row. Bring him up them steps.
4: Hey, quit following me. Let me go. I ain't done nothing.
0: Yes, officer. This is Mr. Carson.
3: Oh.
0: The broker who arranged this opera party tonight.
3: This mass murder, you mean?
4: Why, you can't arrest me, copper. I'm an innocent man.
3: Oh, yeah? What are you doing with that gat in your hand, Stu? Playing Hopalong Cassidy?
0: Is that a gun in your hand, Mr. Carson?
4: Well, I took it... Where?
0: Right
4: there. Oh, yeah.
3: Let me see that rod, Lush. Just as I thought. Three cartridges is missing.
4: They aren't been robbed.
3: Let's stall and talk. You fired them shots.
4: Well, yeah, okay.
3: I thought so.
4: Well, I was trying to kill Dibbitt, but I'm cockeyed. I kept shooting the people next to him.
0: But why kill me and plunge the music-loving masses into deep mourning?
4: It was an anti-Wall Street propaganda that she was giving up.
0: Anti-Wall Street? Why, you're crazy. I was merely singing the Toreador song. Toreador.
4: Toreador. Don't kid me, Dibbitt. I got the translation of that right here. It's anti-Wall Street propaganda. Listen to this. I'll get that bull. I'm out to get that bull.
0: Well, why the rumpus?
4: Well, I've been a bull in Wall Street all of my life. And us bulls has got to stick together. Why, we got enough trouble with you know who without the other.
0: But I don't sing to Carmen about Wall Street bulls. I kill a real messed up.
4: Well, nobody can kill any kind of a bull in front of Phineas Carson and get away with it.
0: You may change your slogan when this uniform bull here takes you to the electric chair.
3: Yeah, Dibbitt is right, Stu. Yeah. He'll turn on that current. 80 volts.
4: 80.
3: 90. 100. 110. When it reaches 120, you're gone.
4: In at 80 and out at 120. Yoo-hoo! I'll die happy.
3: Happy?
4: Yeah. As a Wall Street bull, I'll be getting out at the heart.
5: For our bird's eye preview of next week's cantata, ladies and gentlemen, we'd like to leave you with this one thought. Your increasing friendliness toward our famous products is making more and more of these Wednesdays together possible. We are all very grateful for such substantial appreciation, and we do hope you'll continue to remember...
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5: Thank you, Harry. And don't forget, ladies and gentlemen, next Wednesday evening, Town Hall tonight brings you stock market advice.
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7: Ireland must be heaven, cause my father came from there.
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0: We present Arthur Lowe, John Le Mesurier, and Clive Dunn in Dad's Army. Don't Fence Me In, featuring John Lorre, Arnold Ridley, and Ian Lavender, with this week's guests, Larry Martin, Cyril Shapps, and John Ringham. Here is the news, and this is John Snagg reading it. Germany continues to wage war against Britain as Hitler persists in his ceaseless endeavor to bring this country to its knees. The Home Guard continues to do valuable jobs in all sorts of ways. It is Saturday morning, and Captain Mannering and his platoon are out in the country 5 miles from their headquarters at Walmington-on-Sea.
1: Attention, men. I realize that you must all be wondering what we're doing out here in the middle of nowhere.
2: Permission to speak, sir?
1: Yes, Jones, what is it?
2: I just wanted to say, sir, you're quite correct, sir.
1: About what?
2: We are wondering.
1: Thank you, Jones. Fact is, we have been detailed to provide a relief guard at the prisoner of war camp located just beyond those trees. The regular army camp guards haven't had leave for months, so we are going to take over for the weekend.
3: Excuse me, sir. Does that mean we're going to come face to face with some Nazis at last, sir?
1: No, Fraser. They're not Nazis, they're Italians. Oh. So if Hitler does kick off during the next 2 days, we shall not be there to stop him. We shall be playing nursemaid to a bunch of comic opera soldiers.
4: I like Italians. I had a week in Sorrento once.
5: A week what?
1: That's enough.
6: Mr. Mannering?
1: Yes, Pike, what is it?
6: We won't have to eat Italian food, will we? I don't like anything greasy. It brings me out in spots.
1: No, don't be silly, Pike. Of course, you won't have to eat Italian food. By the way, Wilson, you sure this is the right place? Doesn't seem to be anyone about.
7: I'm absolutely positive, sir.
1: How can you be so sure?
7: Well, there's a huge red notice over there, sir. Look, see? MIW prisoner of war camp. Keep out. See? That sort of gave me a clue.
1: Yes. Fall the men out.
7: Oh, very good, sir. Right, platoon, fall out.
1: Really, Wilson, this is absurd. Who ever heard of a prisoner of war camp and no one on guard?
7: Well, perhaps if you rang the doorbell, someone might come, you see.
1: Don't talk nonsense. You don't have doorbells on POW camps. Suppose you just have to shout.
2: Mr. Mannering, I'd like to volunteer to shout. Please let me be the one to shout, sir. I could holler a bit as well, so I'm very good at that, sir. I've done a lot of hollering in my time, sir.
1: Yes, all right. Carry on.
2: Oh, thank you, sir. You're very good to me, you are, sir. Hello! Hello! Who's your lady friend? Is anybody there? If you are not there, say so.
8: I don't like the look of this, Mr. Mannering. It's just like Beaugest.
1: What do you mean, Pike?
8: Well, when the relief column reached the fort in the desert, and they looked up, and all the walls were lined with legionnaires, and they were all dead, and the captain shouted, "Anybody there?" And the next minute, he was flat on his face in the sand with a bullet in his brain.
1: You stupid boy.
9: That wasn't Bow Jess, that was Bow Legs.
7: Walker, please.
3: Look, sir, let me climb over the wire. It's not very high.
6: Oh, I shouldn't do that, Mr. Fraser. It could be electricity fired. You might get a shock.
9: If he was to climb over that wire wearing his kilt, we'd all get a shock.
7: Sir, there's someone coming out of that hut over there.
1: So there is.
7: What are you going to say to him, sir?
1: Don't worry, Wilson. Leave this to me.
7: All right.
1: Okay, my good man. What's going on?
10: Scusi. Non la capisco. Io sogno solamente una prigioniera di guerra. Parli con le guardie.
1: Ah. Hello. Wilson, this looks very fishy to me.
11: Who is in charge here?
10: Io non parlo l'inglese.
1: Oh, this is getting us nowhere. Anybody here speak Italian?
2: Yes, sir, he does.
1: Anybody else speak Italian?
12: Excuse me, Mr. Manry. I speak a little Italian.
1: Oh, well done, Godfrey. Well, carry on.
12: Che gay leader, Mananina. Che lasche really calda.
13: Come here, sir.
1: What did you say to him?
12: I said your tiny hand is frozen. Let me warm it back to life.
11: What on earth did you say that?
12: It's the only Italian I know, sir. You see, I'm very keen on opera.
11: No, this is absurd.
7: Excuse me, sir. That prisoner chap has just opened the gate for us. Look.
11: Ah, so he has. Yes. Right, in we go, Wilson. I'm going to get to the bottom of this.
7: Yes, of course, sir.
11: You, Wilson, come with me.
7: Yes, sir.
11: We'll try that hut over there. You hear that?
7: It's rather catchy, isn't it?
11: Ridiculous. It's coming from inside this hut. Come on, let's go in.
5: Ah, buongiorno, Commandante.
11: Who on earth are you? Why are all these men lying about in their bunks?
5: Io Bruno!
11: Just a minute. Just take that confounded gramophone off of him.
5: Ah, yes. Sorry. Io Bruno Franco Otello Monteverdi.
7: How do you do? Captain Mannering and I'm Sergeant Wilson.
11: Just a minute. What do you think you're doing? These men are prisoners.
7: Yes, I know, sir. I know that. But surely we can still be polite.
11: Oh, God. Yeah. Garcher, whatever your name is.
5: Bruno Franco.
11: Yes, yes, all right. I'm not interested in all that rubbish. Don't you know that you stand up when an officer comes into the room?
5: Why should I stand up? You are the capitano. You should stand for me. I am generale.
11: Generale? General.
5: Si, generale Bruno Franco.
11: Don't start all that again. Now, where are the troops who are supposed to be guarding the camp?
5: They go.
11: They go?
5: Yes, the commandante left you a note. Here it is, Sergeant.
7: Oh, thank you so much.
11: What did it say?
7: Yes. Forgive, please, we go. We catch 1:30 train to London. Otherwise, we miss our end-week leave. Donnie worry at a...
11: What?
7: Well, that's what it says here. Donnie worry at Italian prisoners. They're quite tame. They work on farms in the week. See you at 2:00 hours. That's 8 o'clock, sir.
11: Yes, that's all right. Who's it signed by?
7: Captain Winogradsky, Free Polish Forces.
11: I never heard anything like this in my life. Oh, well, I suppose if you set one lot of foreigners to guard another lot of foreigners, what can you expect? Outrageous. I shall report this Captain what's his name?
7: Winogradsky.
11: Yeah, Winogradsky. It's GHQ.
5: Oh, don't worry, Capitano. It's okay. I'll look after things until you come.
11: Yes, but that's not the point. We're supposed to be prisoners of war. Don't you understand? We're enemies.
5: What do you mean, enemies? I refuse to fight against the British. In the desert, I put up my hands and surrendered. How could I do otherwise? When I think of what the British did to help our great national hero, Giuseppe Garibaldi, free the Italian people from their oppressors. Viva Winston Churchill! Viva Garibaldi!
11: Garibaldi?
7: You know, sir, like those lovely squashed fly biscuits.
11: Now, look, personal feelings don't come into this. You are a POW, and I am here as a representative of His Majesty's government. And I'm going to see that this camp is run properly and without any familiarity.
2: Excuse me, Mr. Mannering. Shall I pull the men out?
11: Yes, all right, General.
9: Here, Mr. Mannering, all right if we get a brew up going?
5: Hello, Joe. Come here, Stan. Nicer to see you.
3: No, knock it off, Bruno. You don't know me.
5: How is that, Joe? You are my best friend.
11: A minute. What's going on here?
2: Well, that's the continental method, sir. They do a lot of kissing on the continent.
11: Or could you know this man?
9: No. I've never seen him before in my life.
5: No, I never seen him before. I make mistakes.
7: If you ask me, it all looks rather queer.
11: Yes. That's what I was thinking. Not here, you. Had enough of all this foreign business. From now on, we're going to run things my way. By the book. Do you understand?
5: Si.
11: Now, for a start, what are all these men doing in bed?
5: Siesta.
11: Soon see about that. Come on, up. Get on your feet. Come on.
7: Come on, please.
11: Come on, up again.
7: Yes, do get up. It's awfully nice out.
5: Oh, don't wake them up. They work hard all the week on the farm.
11: I have to work hard all the week at the bank. But I don't spend my time lounging about in bed. I'm up and about, defending my country.
5: They would be up and about defending their country, but it's too far away.
11: Poppycock. Come on, get up. Get up. Come on, move.
5: Hey, sir, gently, can't you stop him?
11: Take your hands off my sergeant at once. How dare you? Come on, stand up straight like real soldiers.
5: But I keep telling you, we don't want to be real soldiers. We're not enemies.
11: Until I get orders to the contrary, we are enemies.
5: Ah, Capitano, you are a very hard man.
11: I have to be hard, General. Otherwise, we'd all be under the Nazi jackboot by now. But if you won't do anything about your men, I will. I'll soon look them into shape. Corporal Jones!
13: Sir?
11: Get these men outside and then count them. With the others, there should be 60 altogether.
2: Right, sir. Now, come on, you lot. Outside, come on. Move! Otherwise, you'll feel the sharp end of my bayonet. Come along now. It's more like it. That's the only language they understand, Mr. Mannering. They don't like it up them, sir. They don't like it up them, sir. Come along now. Hop, hop, hop, hop, hop, hop.
11: That's the stuff,
2: hop.
11: Jones. Keep them on the move.
2: Yes, sir.
5: Capitano, you are a very cruel man.
11: Nonsense. You don't think I'm enjoying this, do you? Wilson, open that window. I want to watch this.
13: All right, sir.
11: That's better. All right, Corporal Jones, get them in three lines. Start counting them. Get Fraser to help you.
2: Right, sir. Come on, you lot. Get in the line.
11: Jones will soon find out if there are any missing.
7: You're going to have a bit of a job, sir. They all look alike to me.
11: No, it's Chinese that look alike. Like Chinese.
7: Yes, sir. And these all look alike. Like Italians.
2: 28, 29, 30, 31, 32, 33, 34, 35, 36, 37, 38, 39, 40, 50. Shut up, Jock. You're getting me all mixed up. We'll have to start again now.
11: Just a little bit of confusion here, General. They'll soon get it sorted out. Probably a language problem.
7: Yes, Fraser Scott's accent can be quite broad at times.
11: Yeah, thank you.
2: Come on, the ring. They're all here, all 60 of them.
11: All right, Fraser. Now, Jones, I want you to give them some drill. Smart them up a bit.
2: Right, sir. Right, sir.
11: Right, General. Now, here's your chance to see a first-class British NCO at work. He'll soon lick your men into shape. Carry on, Jones.
2: Very good, sir. Wait! Ah! Quick! March! Well, don't worry, Mr. Mannering. I've got it, I've got it. Avanti! Lee!
11: Right.
2: Lee!
11: Right.
2: Squad! Out! Squad! Out! Out! Mr. Mannering, sir, what's the Italian for out? Never mind, too late.
14: Come on, come on, where the devil are you? Damn eye ties, can't they tell the time? Hello? Hello, who's this?
15: Joe!
14: Bruno, I'm over here.
15: Ah, hello, Joe. I'm sorry I'm late.
14: Well, don't worry about that now, look. Now, look, Bruno, I'm going to get your blokes out tonight as arranged, okay?
15: No, it's too risky. That Capitano Mannering's a nuisance. He watches us all the time.
14: Don't worry about him. We'll get him out through the tunnel.
15: I still say it's too dangerous. I could get shot for this.
14: You're not the only one, mate. If I don't fulfill my orders, it'll be the end of me.
15: I suppose you're right. Without you, our cause would be lost.
14: Right, so don't forget it. Now, look, I shall be off duty in an hour and a half. That's 9:30, 21:30. Understand?
15: Si.
14: Good. Now, as soon as I get off, I'm going to nip into Wilmington on the bike, collect the van, bring it back here, and park it just off the road by the wire.

0: Normington on the bike, collect the van, bring it back here, and park it just off the road by the wire.
1: I never heard any sit down silly on my life, squashing us all in this watchtower like this.
2: Well, I can't help it. It's Captain Mannering's orders.
3: Yeah, Mr. Mannering was awfully cross. He phoned up GHQ and reported that Captain Vina Grudsky for leaving the camp unguarded. He says from now on, this place is going to be run like a proper prisoner of war camp.
2: I reckon we've been treating them too well. If you was captured by the whirling dervishes, they used to peg you out in the sun for days until you became a gibbering idiot.
1: If you ask me, you must have been a prisoner for an awful long time, sir.
3: Hey, look out, Mr. Jones. Two unidentified intruders approaching.
2: Oh, thanks, Perky. Halt! Who goes there? Friend or foe?
4: Hello now, Jones. Your commanding officer, Captain Mannering.
2: Watchtower detail, all present and correct, sir.
5: Mind if I say something, sir?
4: What is it?
5: Well, you see, the man had been up this watchtower over 2 hours now, and apparently nothing's happened. Do you think that perhaps Walker's not going to try it tonight after all?
4: No. Believe me, Wilson, I know the criminal mind. Walker's bound to show his hand sooner or later.
3: Well, I hope it's sooner. My feet are frozen up here.
4: No, stop moaning, Pike. About time you grew up.
3: It's not my fault, Mr. Mannering. Cold feet run in our family. My mum has the same trouble. She gets terribly cold feet when she's in bed.
5: Yes, that's true.
4: How do you...
5: She mentioned it a couple of times.
4: I see. Godfrey?
0: Yes, Mr. Mannering.
4: I'm quite sure that you heard Walker say he was going to help the prisoners escape tonight.
0: Oh, yes, Mr. Mannering. I heard their conversation quite clearly.
4: What exactly did they say?
0: Well, Mr. Walker said that he'd got to fulfill his orders to get them out through the tunnel and away in the van. That they'd got to get the radio working by dawn.
5: I still can't believe it, sir, that Walker's a fifth columnist.
1: I can. Oh, I can. No, I said that fellow was no good. No, don't. No, don't.
4: All right.
2: Joe and I have been pals for years, Mr. Mannering. To think that all this time I've been harbouring a viper between my bosoms.
4: Well, I wouldn't quite put
5: it
4: like that.
5: Just a minute. Look, over there. What's that?
4: Where? Yep, that's Walker. Yep, right, come on, men. Follow me and keep quiet. When I get the word, we rush in and we catch Walker red-handed.
5: All right, sir.
4: Now! All right, Walker, the game's up. We know you...
5: No. There's no one here, sir.
4: The tunnel. That's it. They've got out through the tunnel. Must be under these floorboards somewhere. You've got to find out.
3: I know, sir. Under that stove. I bet it's singed. Can you give me a hand, Mr. Fraser?
6: Well, I'll tell you.
3: Yes, I was right. Look.
4: How on earth did you know where it was, Pike?
3: Well, Sergeant Wilson and I saw it in that film, Escape from Stalag 9. Do you remember, Uncle Arthur?
5: Yeah, that's right, Frank. That's right, Herbert. But not one of my favourite films. Let's see now. Who was in
4: that? Oh, never mind about that. Well, you take Fraser, pick up Godfrey, and cover the other end of the tunnel.
5: Well, how do I know where to find the other end of the tunnel?
4: Ah.
2: Permission to be suggestive, sir.
4: Yes, carry on, Jim.
2: Well, sir, the Romans used to build their roads straight, not like the Saxons, who used to do a lot of curving about. So perhaps when these Itais build their tunnels, they build them straight.
4: Yes, it's good thinking, Jim. Now, let's see. If that is the case, it should come out about 100 yards to the left of the main gate.
1: Aye, under some woods by the roadside there, Captain Mannering.
4: Well, that's it then, isn't it? Right, off you go, Wilson.
5: All right, sir. Come on, Fraser.
1: I'm coming.
4: Jones and Pike, you two come with me.
3: Where are we going, Mr. Mannering?
4: We're going down this tunnel.
3: I don't like the look of that tunnel, Mr. Mannering. It's all small and dark. I don't like the dark. My mum still leaves a little light on in my room.
4: No,
3: at night.
4: Come on.
3: Well, you wait till my mum hears about this. I expect there's all sorts of creepy, crawly things down there.
1: Will you be quiet? Hurry up, you lot. In the van with you. We haven't got all night. Jump in, Bruno. I'll just close the back up and we'll get going. Stay where you are, you traitor.
7: Hey, what are you? Yeah, sure. You gone balmy, have you? Put that rifle down.
1: Traitor, I say.
7: Blimey, don't shoot.
1: No, I'm not going to shoot. Shooting's too good for the likes of you. We're going to string you up to the hung entry. To the hung entry.
5: There you are, Walker. You know, really, this is too bad. It really is. It's just not cricket, you know.
7: Why? What is it? I mean, what are you talking about?
5: It's no use, Walker. We know you were trying to help these prisoners to escape.
7: Escape? I'm not trying to help them escape. I'm taking them on a night shift.
5: Night shift?
7: Yeah, I've got them all working in one of my sheds.
1: They're assembling radios for me.
5: Just a minute. How long...

0: has this been going on?
1: Well, months. Well, I mean, you can't get labour these days, can you? Look, I'll go broke if I don't fulfil my orders.
2: Oh, those sort of orders.
0: Oh, Lord, I suppose you'd better tell Captain Mannering.
1: Where is he?
0: Well, he's in the tunnel.
3: Well, sir, we'll stay there. Help me out, will you?
0: Coming, sir.
1: Come on, Mr. Mannering. You're almost there. Here, give us your hand. There. How do you feel now?
4: How dare you walk? Let go of me, you fifth columnist.
0: No, no, no, sir. He's not a fifth columnist, sir. He was taking the prisoners out to repair radios for him.
4: What? I'll have him court-martialed for this. Walker, consider yourself under arrest. Jones, Pike, you will escort the prisoner. Jones? Pike? Where have they got to?
5: Here I am, Captain Mannering. I didn't like it down there, sir. No, I did not. There was no air. I was nearly sophisticated.
6: Uncle Arthur, Mum won't half be mad at me. Look at my uniform.
4: No,
6: it's all dirty.
4: Stop whining, boy. This is war.
0: Just a minute, sir. Listen there. Sounds like a car just drawn up at the main gates.
4: I wonder who that can be.
7: Oh, who goes there?
8: Captain Turner from GHQ.
0: You hear that, sir? It's Captain Turner.
4: What on earth does he want?
0: He must have come about your call to GHQ earlier.
4: Good Lord. I'd forgotten all about that. Wilson, get the prisoners out of that van. Back through the tunnel and into the hut. That's and it. Take Walker with you. I'll try and keep Captain Turner from going in there for as long as possible. Jones, Fraser, Pike, come with me.
9: Aye, sir.
10: Now, look here. Open up this gate at once. I want to see Captain Mannering.
4: Good evening, sir. Here I am.
10: Now, look here, Mannering. What's all this about Captain Vinogradsky clearing off and leaving no one on guard?
4: Oh, nothing at all, sir. Storm in a teacup. Storm in a teacup. I've sorted it all out.
10: Oh, good. Well, anyway, tell your fellow to open the gate. As I'm here, I think I'll have a look round.
4: Oh. Yes. Of course. Well, very. Jenkins, open the gate.
11: Right, sir.
10: Now, you'll come with me, Mannering.
4: Oh, yes, sir, yes. I'm right behind you.
10: Have you checked all the prisoners?
4: Yes, I've counted them. There are exactly 60.
5: I counted them too, sir.
12: Uh-huh. And I counted them as well, sir. 60?
13: I wanted to count them, but they wouldn't let me.
10: Well, now, I'm going to count them. Come on.
12: Jonesy, Captain Turner's taking us straight towards the hut with the tunnel.
5: Oh, don't you worry, Jack. I've pulled the stove back into place after we went down the tunnel.
12: Now, that may be so, man, but there won't be any prisoners in that hut. There are Robert Walker and Sergeant Wilson.
5: Blimey, so they are.
14: Captain Turner?
10: Yes, Corporal?
14: I shouldn't go in that hut if I were you, sir.
10: Why not?
14: Well, it's not a very nice hut, that one, sir. Why don't you go in one of them nice huts over there, sir?
10: I don't want to go in one of those nice huts over there. I want to go into this hut. Come on, Mannering.
4: Yes, sir.
10: Good heavens. The place is empty. Now, where are the prisoners that are supposed to be accommodated in this hut?
14: They're sleeping in one of the other huts, you see, sir. I told you, this isn't a very nice hut.
10: Oh, what's wrong with it?
14: Well, the roof leaks and the snow comes in.
10: In July?
14: Well, what I mean is, it would come in if it was winter.
10: Oh, don't be ridiculous. Now, I want you to go and get all the POWs in the camp and line them up outside the door of this hut.
4: All of them, sir?
10: Yes, all of them. I want to count them. Let me know when you've got them assembled, Corporal. And then they can come in, file through the hut, and go out through that door down the other end. Now, that should be a pretty foolproof way of counting them, don't you think, Mannering?
4: Yes, sir. Yes. Very good scheme, sir. Yeah, look, sir, there's something that you ought to know.
14: Excuse me interrupting, sir. I will now go and carry out Captain Turner's instructions.
4: No use,
14: sir. I will go and get the POWs, and I will send them through the hut, and there will be exactly 60 of them, sir. Private Fraser, Private Pike, come with me.
15: We're going, Corporal.
10: And be quick about it.
12: Hey, that was a stupid thing to say, Jonesy. How are we going to send 60 prisoners through? 20 are missing.
5: Didn't you ever go to the pantomime when you was a kid?
6: Hey, I've got it, Mr. Jones, yes. Ali Baba and the 40 Thieves.
5: Yeah, that's right. We keep sending the same lot of prisoners round and round again.
12: It'll never work, I tell you. It'll never work.
5: Oh, shut up. Go and get them lined up.
15: Come on, Mr.
10: Efficient corporal you've got there, Mannering. Seems to know what he's doing.
4: Well, I do hope so, sir.
10: Yeah, well. Now, I want to get this over with as soon as possible and get back to bed. I don't like being called out in the middle of the night.
4: Oh, I'm sure it won't be long now, sir, before things come to a head. 60 heads.
14: Prisoners all ready for counting, sir.
10: Thank you, Corporal. Send them through.
14: Very good, sir.
9: Private Pike, send the prisoners through at the double.
11: Right, Corporal, coming through now.
9: 1, 2, 4, 6, 8, 10, 12, 40, 16, 18, 20. That's the first 20, sir.
10: Correct. Send the next lot through.
9: Right, sir. Private Pike, send the next lot through.
11: All right, Corporal, here they come.
9: 15, 24, 26, 28, 30, 32, 34, 36, 30, 40, 40, sir.
10: Jolly good. That leaves just 20 to come.
9: Right, sir. Private Pike, next lot.
11: Won't be a moment, Corporal. Right, come on, you lot. In you go again. Go on, old Corey. Chop, chop. Your last arms.
9: Thank you, Private Pike.
10: You know, Mannering, it's a funny thing, but a lot of these Italians seem to look alike.
0: Yes, I know, sir. It's the same with the Chinese.
9: 60, sir.
10: Good. Oh, then they're all accounted for. What on... what's happened to that stove? It's fallen over.
0: Yes, it didn't seem to.
1: Right, up you go, you lot. Come on, Bruno, hurry up. Okay, go on, catch you.
11: Avanti, avanti,
10: vai presto! I don't understand this, Mannering. Who are these prisoners?
0: Ah, yes, sir, that's an awfully good question, sir.
10: Thank you. What's the answer?
0: Well, Corporal Jones, tell Captain Turner who these other prisoners are.
14: Yeah, very good, sir. Well, these prisoners are the same prisoners as the ones that went before the ones that they have just been. In other words, they're the old prisoners. By that, sir, I don't mean you're old in the getting on false teeth, bath chair and glasses and all mingy-dingy. I mean the old ones that have been here before. I don't mean that, sir. You let me know if you're following my gist.
10: Just be quiet a moment, Corporal. Yes, look, Mannering, what on earth's going on?
0: Well, see...
15: Ah, Comandante Buona, sir.
10: Who's this?
15: Io Bruno, Franco,
0: No, not that again. Get back in line. Jones, take charge of this prisoner.
14: Yeah, very good, sir. Come along, you spaghetti nibbler. Come along, back.
10: Mannering, I still don't understand.
0: Well, it's rather difficult to explain, you see. Here's my sergeant, sir. Coming through the floor. I'll just ask him what's happening. Sergeant Wilson, Captain Turner wants to know what's going on.
16: Well, sir, it's really quite simple. They're a working party, and they've been to inspect the drains, you see, sir. See, ever since Private Godfrey arrived on the camp, the overflow pipes seem to have been giving rather a lot of trouble.

0: That episode of Dad's Army, based on the original television series by Jimmy Perry and David Croft. You heard Arthur Lowe as Captain Mannering, John LeMessurier as Sergeant Wilson, Clive Dunn, Corporal Jones, John Lorry, Private Fraser, Arnold Ridley, Private Godfrey, Ian Lever, the Private Pike, Larry Martin, Private Walker, Cyril Shapps, General Monteverdi, John Ringham, Captain Turner, and Sean Probert as the prisoner of war in the Centra. Don't Fence Me In was adapted for radio by Harold Snowd and Michael Knowles and produced by John Dias.
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3: He had an engine and he sure had fun. He used good and plenty candy to make his train run.
5: Charlie says, love my good and plenty. Charlie says, really rings the bell. Charlie.

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Yes, ladies and gentlemen, Charlotte Greenwood is brought to you this Sunday and every Sunday at this time by the makers of Hallmark greeting cards to remind you that every time you want to remember someone, you'll find a Hallmark card that says just what you want to say the way you want to say it. So when you choose a card, look on the back for the three identifying words, a Hallmark card. Like the word sterling on silver, those words, a Hallmark card, mean finest quality. 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

0: Now let's go to the city of Lakeview in the home of the Bartons. The three children whose care was taken over by Charlotte when she became an heir of the Barton estate and whose bringing up would bring anybody but Charlotte down. Today, as usual, we find Charlotte on the phone talking long distance to her manager, Roger Humphrey, in Hollywood. She's saying...
1: Hello, Roger. I just called to thank you for that lovely Valentine you sent me. It was so unexpected. Even the mailman was surprised. He came up the set singing, "My dreams are getting better all the time." Yes, Roger, I knew it was from you even though you didn't sign it. How'd I know? That's easy. I was almost sure when I saw the postmark, and I was practically certain when I saw the handwriting. But I was absolutely positive when I saw the stamp that said postage due. No, Roger, I'm not taking it seriously. I've lived long enough to know about life and love. Yeah, life is just one thing after another, and love is just two things after each other. What? Well, certainly I've been in love, Roger. I used to have a boyfriend who took me out riding every evening. Gee, I can still feel those handlebars. We were practically engaged, but one day he asked me to ride on the back mudguard, and I broke it off. Now the only men I go around with are in revolving doors. Oh, Roger, somebody's at my door now. No, this one doesn't revolve. I'll call you next week. Bye.
2: Miss Greenwood. Good morning, good morning, good morning.
1: Well, is it that good, Judge Cronin?
2: Well, I'm glad I got here before you left for the lunchroom.
1: Mm-hmm, well, I'm leaving in a minute, but come in.
2: Thank you. It's too bad I haven't a car. I'd give you a lift, but then, as I always say, there's nothing like walking to build up red corpuscles.
1: Yes, but it's so hard to get a corpuscle to walk.
2: Yes, isn't it? No, what I mean is...
1: Well, come on in the living room.
2: Oh, thank you. Well, however, I haven't but a moment to stay. I simply want to turn over to you some things in connection with the estate.
1: Well, sit down, Judge.
2: Oh, thank you. Thank you very much. Oh, my briefcase. Oh, silly. Oh, yes, right here. Now, let me see. Oh, yes, here they are. Here are 100 shares of factory stock. Par value,
1: $5,000. $5,000? Huh? That's enough to guarantee the children's future. Well, we won't have to ride over the hill to the poorhouse today.
2: Unfortunately, the stock is practically worthless. You see, it's a buggy whip factory.
1: A buggy whip factory?
2: Mm-hmm.
1: Well, that's fine. We can drive over to the poorhouse in a surrey with a fringe on top.
2: But here, Miss Greenwood, is the deed to the Barton farm.
1: Oh, a real farm? How marvelous. I've always wanted to lead a farmer's life.
2: The farm has been abandoned.
1: Well, I wouldn't want to lead an abandoned life.
2: But,
1: Judge, couldn't we do something with the farm, raise chickens or ducks?
2: Oh, that's a full-time job. You know how long ducks have to be cared for?
1: Same as short ducks. Exactly.
2: No, you're not taking this thing seriously. The farm is quite valuable if we could get help, but at the moment, the buildings are dilapidated, the equipment is decrepit, and the business is defunct.
1: How de lovely.
2: Unfortunately, par value nil. Ah, but here are the deeds, surveys, and so forth pertaining to the Friendship Silver Mine.
1: A silver mine?
2: Mm-hmm.
1: Say, maybe this cloud has a silver lining after all.
2: Well, unfortunately, the mine at the moment is little more than a hole in the ground.
1: Yeah, well, what power on that hole?
2: Please. Now, naturally, the mine does have a certain value. But you see, it was purchased jointly by Mr. Barton and Mr. Gregory.
1: Is that Mr. Gregory that lives in the next block?
2: Uh-huh. Mm-hmm. And years ago, Mr. Barton induced him to buy a 50% interest in the property. Mr. Barton honestly believed that it was rich in silver. Then they had a geologist make another survey. I have that report right here.
1: Oh, dear. Look at all those big words. Feldspar, metamorphic rock. My goodness, it's going to take me all day to read this.
2: Don't bother reading it, Miss Greenwood. I can tell you what it means. It means there may be some silver in the property after all, but it'll cost a lot of money to find out.
1: Well, if there's a chance of helping the Barton children, I'd be willing to advance some money, Judge.
2: Now, that's impossible. Mr. Barton and Mr. Gregory had an agreement that the mine could not be operated without the consent of both parties.
1: Oh.
2: Yes. And when Mr. Gregory found that the silver was speculative, he became very angry at Mr. Barton. Gregory swore he'd never let anybody touch a shovel to the Friendship Mine property as long as he lived.
1: Well, what kind of friendship is that to keep us from working our own mine?
2: Well, legally he can do it, and he has for the past 20 years. He's still very bitter. In time, I hope to persuade him to relent. Meanwhile, we can count on no income from Friendship Mine.
1: Just think, we own a factory, a farm, and a mine. All that wealth, and what have we got?
3: Wealth is trying, isn't it, Judge?
4: Trying?
3: Yeah, try and get it.
0: Oh.

0: metamorphic rock formation extending to a point 600 yards.
1: I came in to say goodnight, Aunt Charlotte.
0: Oh, good night, Robert. Did you finish all your homework?
1: Yes'm. What are you doing, Aunt Charlotte?
0: Oh, looking over some papers Judge Cronin left this morning. Metamorphic rock formation extending...
2: Hey, has anybody seen my history book?
0: Oh, say, Jack, do you know anything about geology?
2: No, I don't take it till next semester. Why?
0: Oh, nothing. I was just wondering what feldspar and quartz are.
2: Quartz?
1: What geology?
2: It's digging up old bones.
1: My dog knows about it. He digs up old bones.
2: Bobby, did you see my history book anyplace?
0: It's over on the window seat, Jack, right where you left it.
2: Oh, thanks. I must be getting absent-minded.
1: Bobby says that's because you're in love.
2: Oh, dry up.
1: Jack, in love, Jack.
2: Oh, go to bed.
0: Well, there's nothing wrong with love, Robert.
1: Oh, it's sissy stuff.
0: I don't think so.
1: How come?
0: Well, take you now. You love your dog, and you love your home. We're all supposed to love our neighbors.
1: Yeah, but the girl Jack's in love with isn't our neighbor. Janet Gregory lives over in the next block.
2: Miss Greenwood, do I have to listen to his childish prattles? Couldn't we have some adult conversation?
1: What's an adult, Aunt Charlotte?
0: It's a person that stopped growing at each end and started growing in the middle. Run along to bed, Robert.
2: Yes, and quit talking about things you don't know anything about.
1: Well, anyway, at least I know about quartz.
2: Huh?
1: Quartz are too fine. Good night, Aunt Charlotte.
2: Oh, for corn's sake.
0: Night, Robert. Jack, is Janet Gregory the daughter of the man who was a friend of your father's?
2: No, I wouldn't say friend. I guess you haven't heard what he did to us. She's his daughter, but the Bartons and the Gregorys don't speak.
0: Yes, as a matter of fact, I have heard what Mr. Gregory did, but it seems pretty silly for you and Janet to be quarreling about something that happened before either of you were born.
2: Well, it might seem silly to you, Miss Greenwood, but we Bartons never forget.
0: You don't? Then you're just the one I'm looking for to mail some letters.
2: Letters?
0: Valentine's. I'll get them. They're right here in this table. Now put them in your pocket and mail them on your way to school in the morning.
2: Well, where are those in the drawer?
0: Oh, there are a couple of valentines that were left over.
2: Hey, that one's pretty good looking. What'd you say?
0: Let's see. I can't send you orchids. There's a shortage this year. And you'd put an orchid to shame. It's nice.
2: Yeah.
0: I can't send you jewels. For they're scarce too, I hear. And the outcome would be much the same.
2: So I'm sending this package. Be careful, don't break. It's fragile. Still, you can depend. It'll be yours forever if you'll only take... my heart. From yours, truly, a friend. Hey, it's kind of cute.
0: Jack.
2: Huh?
0: Why don't you send it to Janet Gregory?
2: Are you kidding?
0: Isn't Janet a nice girl?
2: Nice? Why, she's... oh, gosh, she's simply... Miss Greenwood, Janet's a Gregory and I'm a Barton. Under those circumstances, how do you think two young people should stand?
0: Close together, I think.
2: Well, we don't even speak. Now, if you'll pardon me, I'll go down to the corner and mail these letters for you right away.
0: Jack, see who's at the front door, will you? Sweetheart, sweetheart, sweetheart, will you love me?
3: Happy Valentine Eve, Miss Greenwood.
0: Oh, right on my high note. Hi, Junior.
3: I couldn't help it. Say, you know something? Standing there, you sure look like a picture.
0: Well, anybody would with a frame like mine.
3: Yeah, you certainly can make with the quick quips, can't you? Look, I couldn't seem to find the kind of valentine to suit you, so I brought you this bag of candy.
0: Oh, well, looky here.
3: Yeah.
0: Peppermint heart, stick candy, and lemon drop.
3: Yeah. Hope you don't mind me leaving out the lollipops, but I didn't think they were sophisticated.
0: Nope. Lollipops is just for the sucker trade.
3: Oh, say, are you a solid sender?
0: Well, you're pretty hep yourself.
3: Oh, I'll say I am. Yes, sirree. You know, you ought to see me the other night down the Rose Room dance hall.
0: Yeah?
3: Oh, I showed them jitterbugs a thing or two.
0: Yeah.
3: I was dancing around and dancing around. I was the hit of the evening.
0: Oh, did you have a clever partner?
3: Huh?
0: I say, who did you dance with?
3: I suppose you dance with somebody.
0: Oh, Junior, well, thanks for the candy. Anyway, it's deeply appreciated.
3: No, that's nothing. Why, for a friend like you, I'd swim clear across the ocean.
0: Junior,
3: yes,
0: you
3: would.
0: Swim all that ocean for me?
3: Why, of course. And I'd be just as gallant for any other gal.
0: I know, but would you be just as buoyant as any other boy?
3: Well, I don't see why not. I was first in my scout troop to win my wings.
0: Oh, well, you win your wings in the Air Corps.
3: These is water wings. I topped you that time, didn't I?
0: Well, Junior, if you'd swim the ocean, would you do one more thing for me?
3: Why, sure thing. For you, Miss Greenwood, I'd climb the highest mountain.
0: Huh?
3: I'd walk through fire. While I'd face floods, I'd... What you want me to do?
0: Run, little errand.
3: Oh, but it looks like rain. I might get wet.
0: Oh. But this is important. I'm sending a valentine, and I want to make sure that it gets to the right person.
3: All right. Where's it go to?
0: To that big house in the middle of the next block. Deliver it personally to Miss Janet Gregory.

0: Good morning.
1: Where's Jack Barton?
0: He's left for school.
1: Oh, I presume you're Mrs. Greenwood?
0: Well, you're not a very good presumer. It isn't Mrs. Greenwood, it's Miss Greenwood.
1: Oh, I'm sorry.
0: You're sorry. May I tell Jack who called?
1: No, I forbid you to even mention it to him.
0: Well, then perhaps I could be of some help.
1: Young woman, I forbid you to interfere in my affairs.
0: Well, you've got a forbidding personality.
1: What? Now, you look here. Apparently, you don't know who I am.
0: Well, I know that you're not the good humor man.
1: My name is Gregory.
0: Oh, Mr. Gregory? Oh, come in.
1: I haven't set foot inside the Barton house for 20 years, and I don't intend to do so now.
0: Well, what are you afraid of?
1: I'm not afraid of anything. It's no concern of yours, but I hated John Barton and everything about him.
0: Oh, you see, you are afraid of something. You know, a person may dislike a thing and treat it with indifference or even contempt.
1: Hmm.
0: But when he goes to the trouble of hating it, he's afraid of it.
1: Miss Greenwood, I came here to speak to Jack Barton. But since you seem to be in charge of things here, I'll talk to you.
0: Well, now, just what can I do for you?
1: Keep Jack away from my daughter.
0: Oh, but Mr. Gregory, he doesn't even speak to Janet.
1: He doesn't speak to her. She doesn't speak to him. But I won't have him making sentimental overtures or sending her Valentine.
0: Oh, well, Mr. Gregory, your worries are over. I sent that Valentine myself.
1: You did? You sent it?
0: Well, that's right. I thought Janet might like it, and I'm sorry that she assumed it was from Jack.
1: Hmm. So you thought Janet might like it, eh? Why the sudden interest in her?
0: A friendly gesture. Is there anything wrong with sending a Valentine to a neighbor?
1: No, not at all. But I can see through your little play. While Cronin works on me and trying to persuade me to open up the mine, you proceed to get friendly with Janet.
0: Oh, now, just one moment.
1: Only it isn't going to work, Miss Greenwood. I'll see to it that you never develop the friendship mind.
0: But, Mr. Gregory...
1: Good morning.

The meaning of a valentine goes deeper than its bit of lace, its bows and ribbons, hearts and flowers. It carries a message from someone dear to us. 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

0: And so back to our story. The innocent, friendly little Valentine, which Charlotte sent to Janet Gregory, has released an avalanche of trouble. For Mr. Gregory seems to think it's all part of a scheme to induce him to open up Friendship Mine. And now he's more stubborn than ever. Meanwhile, that same evening at the Barton home.
1: Hello? I want to talk to Mr. Gregory. But this is important. Well, then, is Miss Janet Gregory there? All right. Oh, the door. Just a minute. Miss Gregory? Oh, Miss Gregory, last evening you received a Valentine by messenger, and it... But, Miss Gregory, Jack Barton didn't send it to you. I say, Jack Barton didn't send it to you. Hello? Hello? Oh, dear. Everything happens at once. Why, Judge Cronin, and if it isn't Mr. Anderson...
2: Charlotte, we've been standing here for 5 minutes.
3: Yes, and it's pouring down rain.
1: Oh, Judge, I forgot it was raining. Why, you're all wet. Oh, you poor dear.
2: Oh. Well, what about me?
3: Huh?
2: How about my driving him along? And I'm trying to make my car outlast the war.
1: Well, stop worrying, Mr. Anderson. It outlasted the last war, didn't it?
2: Well, yes. Oh, wait.
1: Well, now, here, let me have your coat.
3: Oh, no, we can't stay. I simply brought these papers I forgot to give you yesterday. Just put them away with the rest of the data on the mine.
1: Oh, good. I'll have something more to read.
3: You mean you read that other geologist report I gave you?
1: Thoroughly. Tell me, Judge, what is shale?
2: Just like a woman, Cronin. She reads, but she doesn't know what she's reading about.
3: It's such a simple thing, too, shale.
2: Yeah, anybody knows what that is.
3: But you tell her, Anderson.
2: Yes, I do.
1: Shale, what is it?
2: Oh, shale.
1: Yeah,
2: shale. Don't rush me now. Well, it's a sort of a... No, it's more of a... Shale,
3: that's the word.
2: Oh, yes. A shale is a cross between a shark and a whale.
1: Yes, well, what's ferrooxide?
2: This one's on you, Cronin.
3: Ferrooxide. Mm. That's it. Following your line of reasoning, Anderson, I should say that this ferrooxide. Well, that's a cross between a ferret and an ox. Ferret inside and ox outside. Ferrooxide is very simple.
2: Oh,
1: boy. You boys are really blunt.
2: Blunt?
1: That's a cross between a bluff and a hunch. Now, look, about the mine, if I could only talk to Mr. Gregory...
3: No. Please. I've been working on him for 5 years. Please don't interfere. You might ruin everything. You must realize he controls your destiny to have and have not. That's paramount.
1: No, that's Warner Brothers.
3: What I mean is I'll do the talking to this gentleman.
4: Oh, hello, Judge Cronin. Hello, Mr. Anderson.
3: Oh, good evening, Jack.
2: Hi, Jack.
1: Got a date tonight?
2: What, a boy slicked up like that? Sure he has. All ready for some girl to take.
4: Mr. Anderson, I know how to deal with women. Here, I wonder who that is.
5: How do you do?
4: Why, Janet.
1: Janet? Not Janet Gregory.
5: Yes, Janet Gregory. And I'd like a few words with you, Jack Barton.
4: Why, of course, Janet.
5: So it was a mistake, was it? So you really didn't send it to me?
4: Send it?
5: It was intended for some other girl, was it?
4: Intended
5: Maybe
4: for some...
5: Maybe it was even the other girl who called me up.
4: But Janet,
5: Oh, here. Here, you can have it back.
4: Have what?
5: Here's your Valentine.
4: Oh, but Janet,
5: Good night.
2: Well, that's right, Jack. Nothing like knowing how to deal with women.
4: But this Valentine, Miss Greenwood, this is the Valentine you showed me last night.
1: I know, Jack. I thought Janet might like it.
4: Like it? Did you hear what she said to me?
1: You got off easy. You should have heard what her father said to me when he came here this morning.
4: What, that? Her father's here? And Janet thinks I sent it.
1: Oh.
4: She's had an opportunity to come here and bawl me out. I'll never live this down. I've got to catch it.
3: Greenwood. In spite of my warning, did you talk to Gregory?
1: When I could get a word in, he was so furious, I never saw a man with such a temper.
3: Oh, this is terrible, and after I worked years to soften him up.
1: Yeah, well, you did a great job. He's as soft as concrete.
3: Oh, come on, Anderson. We'll try to see him at his home. Come on.
2: I'm still an editor. I've got a newspaper to get out.
1: Well, now, wait a minute. Now I've got something to say.
3: You said too much already. You've ruined everything.

0: good evening, Mr. Gregory. Come in.
1: I will not. I haven't been in this house for 20 years, and before I do come in, it'll be another 20.
0: Oh, you're going to get awfully wet standing out there in the rain all that time.
1: I didn't come here to discuss the rain.
0: The weather's usually unusual at this time of year, but tonight it's unusually more unusual than usual. As usual.
1: That's foolishness.
0: Well, it's not as foolish as standing in the rain, and at least you can come in the hall, please.
1: Well...
0: Oh, come on, there's nothing wrong with this house. It hasn't changed a bit in 20 years.
1: Hmm. No. No, I guess it hasn't. That living room in there looks just like it used to.
0: Same old piano. Needs tuning, but it still plays.
1: Hey, we used to have some great times around that piano in the old days. Of an evening, all the kids in the neighborhood would drop in.
0: They still do.
1: That's old Marlowe, Gracie, Shelby, Davy, Liggett, myself. Yes, some great old times. I wonder what's become of the old gang. Funny how friends slip away from you.
0: Why do you let them?
1: Oh, I don't know. Probably get busy and wrapped up in other things, and then all of a sudden you realize that... But I'm looking for Janet. Now, where is she?
0: Well, I don't know, but she isn't here.
1: Now, don't try to make me believe that. I know she is here. I followed her.
0: I expected you would. In fact, I was counting on it.
1: You counted on it? Would you mind explaining that remark?
0: Well, you'll have to listen very carefully. It's rather complicated.
1: Never mind about that.
0: Well, first, I was trying to get in touch with you all day, but you wouldn't talk to me, so I phoned Janet.
1: Why? What's she got to do with it? I thought you wanted to talk to me.
0: Well, I thought if I could get Janet to come here and give the Valentine back, that you'd come here to take Janet back.
1: You certainly have the angles, haven't you?
0: I'd much rather you'd call them curves.
1: All right. Now, where's Janet?
0: Well, she's left 20 minutes ago. Oh, why don't you relax, Mr. Gregory? Would you have a cup of hot chocolate?
1: No, I don't drink chocolate.
0: A piece of cake?
1: I don't eat cake.
0: Have a chair?
1: I don't...
0: Well, you do sit down, don't you?
1: Miss Greenwood, may I remind you I don't make friendly visits. Do you understand?
0: Certainly, yes. To make friendly visits, you have to have friends.
1: Well, I don't need friends. They don't pay off. I never bother with anything that doesn't pay off. I'm a practical man.
0: Oh, yes, it would take a very practical man to keep up a quarrel for 20 years and remain bitter all that time.
1: That has nothing to do with it.
0: I'm sure it's paid off handsomely. You must be ever so much richer because of it.
1: Now, wait a minute.
0: And how clever to have passed on that practicality to your daughter. It'll make her life so much richer, too.
1: Will you please?
0: And you've given her such a marvelous start. By the time she reaches your age, she should be twice as rich as you are and twice as lonesome.
1: I am not lonesome. Why, I meet dozens of people every day.
0: Oh, lonesomeness can be with you when you mingle with 1,000 people and disappear when you walk with one friend.
1: Janet!
2: Why, Janet!
1: And Jack Barton, what?
3: Oh, hello, Mr. Gregory.
1: Where have you two been?
3: Nowhere, just walking.
1: Walking in this rain?
2: Oh, is it raining?
3: Yeah, I guess it is. Oh, we didn't exactly notice it, but Jack, I thought you and Janet weren't speaking.
4: Well, we talked that all over and decided we would speak.
0: Barton speaking to a Gregory. Oh, Jack.
2: Well, if a Gregory's good enough to speak to a Barton's good enough to speak to a Gregory.
1: You're right, my dear. And what for if... wait a minute.
0: Yes, you've raised quite a serious question, Janet. Maybe you and Jack better wait in the living room while we're thinking this over.
4: Okay. Come on, Janet. I've got some new Andy Russell records.
2: Oh, wow.
1: Well, Miss Greenwood, I seem to have been a nitwit.
0: Well, but isn't it fun sometimes being a nitwit? Pardon me.
1: But I tell you, Cronin, I've got a newspaper to get out.
5: Of that.
0: Back again, boy?
5: Yes, we couldn't do... Why? Oh, wait. He's here. Mr. Gregory.
0: Oh, everything is settled.
5: Gregory, I wanted to talk to you about that mine.
1: The mine?
5: Yes.
1: Oh, well, that's it. Well, I was right after all. The whole affair was a trick to induce me to open up the friendship mine.
0: No, Mr. Gregory, just to open up a friendship.
1: Well, the mine's no good. Now, I told Barton that 20 years ago, and I've got the geologist's report to prove it.
0: Yes, I've got a copy of that report, too. That's why I was trying to get in touch with you. The report says that the mine has a big deposit of cassiterite.
1: Huh?
0: Cassiterite.
1: What's that?
0: Mm-hmm. Don't either of you gentlemen know?
1: Well, of course, yes.
0: Mm-hmm.
1: Cassiterite, yes.
0: Mm-hmm.
1: Cass, that's from cash.
0: Mm-hmm.
1: Sit, mm-hmm. From sit.
0: Yes.
1: And right from right. Means sitting right at a cash register.
0: Right, Mr. Anderson. I looked it up in my little dictionary. Cassiterite is the ore from which they get tin.
5: Why, tin is one of the scarcest and most valuable metals in this country today.
1: That was in the geologist's report. Why didn't I see that?
0: Well, maybe it was because you were so bitter. That's the trouble with getting so blind mad. You can't see anything right.
1: Well, look, now, I've got to get out of here. I've got a newspaper to get out.
5: Now, wait, Anderson. I want to read that report.
1: Oh, all right. All right, go ahead. What good is a newspaper anyhow?
0: Why, Mr. Anderson, I thought every man knew that.
1: Huh?
0: A newspaper is what you hide behind when a woman's standing up in the bus.
6: Charlotte Greenwood will be back in a moment. Meanwhile, I want to remind you again, the next time you buy a card for any occasion, look on the back for the identifying words, a Hallmark card. H-A-L-L-M-A-R-K. A Hallmark card. Like sterling on silver, those three words are your assurance of finest quality. They tell your friends you cared enough to send the very best. Yes, a Hallmark card will best express your perfect taste, your thoughtfulness. And now, Charlotte Greenwood.
0: Friends, I think Mr. Gregory found out something even more valuable than the fact that the mine contained tin. He found out that there is nothing more important to our happiness than loving companionship. The war has taken that companionship from many of us. Still, we can stay close to most of our dear ones by writing often, even if it's only a little note or something, to let them know that we're still thinking of them. Because with every message we send, we are fashioning and fastening the lifeline of friendship. And now, until next Sunday, at the very same time, Charlotte Greenwood saying...

0: long.
1: John Brown, Charles Cantor, Edward Ryan, appears at the courtesy of 20th Century Fox, came to you from Hollywood. This is Wendell Niles speaking. 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
4: Now, Gangbusters, presented in cooperation with police and federal law enforcement departments throughout the United States. The only national program that brings you authentic police case histories.

0: My name is Ernest Gaither, Jr. I'm here in the Cook County Jail with only 29 hours to live before I go to the electric chair.
1: Listen later to the rest of this amazing statement of a murderer who died in the electric chair only a few hours ago. A statement recorded inside the death cell especially for gangbusters.
2: And now to gangbusters and facts that show the operation of our law enforcement officials in their war against the underworld. Gangbusters has again asked the Honorable Matthias H. Heck, prosecuting attorney, Dayton, Ohio, to narrate by proxy tonight's case.
3: The inside facts in the case of the notorious Bugs Moran.
2: Mr. Heck, we know how George Bugs Moran, who for years was Al Capone's only serious rival in the Chicago underworld, finally was sentenced to a term in prison, the first he had served in 20 years, despite numerous crimes accredited to him.
4: And it was a comparatively short sentence, Don Gardner. Moran was soon out of prison. To all appearances, he was making an effort to go straight. He set himself up as a speculator in oil leases and was operating in the southern Illinois and Indiana boom country. One day, about a year ago, Moran and an associate were seated in the rectory of a church at Vandalia, Illinois, waiting to keep an appointment with the pastor.
5: Give me a cigarette, Moran.
6: You don't have to smoke in here.
5: Well, I don't see no signs.
6: You don't see no signs. You don't have to smoke. Just sit there and don't say nothing when he comes in.
5: Who wants to say something?
6: Don't open your yap and everything. Okay, here he is. Now get up. Get up, I said.
7: Hello, Reverend. Good afternoon, gentlemen.
6: Nice to see you again, Reverend.
7: Yes?
6: This is my associate, Mr. Virgil Summers.
5: How you do, Reverend?
7: Virgil is a name with a heritage.
5: Everybody calls me Doc.
7: Sit down.
5: Thanks.
6: Well, Reverend, did you talk over our proposition with the elders?
7: I did, Mr. Moran.
6: And?
7: The matter was left undecided until I brought them the answers to a few more questions.
6: Well, anything they want to know, Reverend. The church has got that 40 acres of land out there that has a good chance of having oil under it. Now, if we bring in oil, why, every Sunday, and instead of members of the congregation putting into the contribution box, they'll have to take out just so as you can get rid of the money. That's how rich the church will be.
7: I doubt, Mr. Moran, that such an extreme measure would be necessary.
6: Well, I can't for the life of me see what you're hesitating for. Can you, Mr. Summers?
5: I cannot, Mr. Moran.
7: Well, as
5: Moran.
7: You know, gentlemen, the first consideration is whether under the terms of the late Mr. Baker's will, we can use the property for this purpose. Mr. Baker bequeathed it to us as a cemetery, you know.
6: Now, Reverend,
7: elders agree that we may be able to obtain a liberal interpretation of Mr. Baker's generous
5: will. Now we're getting someplace.
7: But there is one other consideration, Mr. Moran.
6: Anything, Reverend, anything at all.
7: It has come to our attention that you are also the notorious Bugs Moran of Chicago.
6: My name is George Moran. It never was Bugs Moran.
7: But you are from Chicago.
6: Well, what difference does it make where I come from or what I was? I'm here with a legitimate business proposition, and that ought to be enough.
7: I'm afraid, Mr. Moran, the elders would prefer to deal with someone longer established in the oil business.
6: Come on, Doc. Let's go.
5: Wait a minute, Moran. Maybe the Reverend wants another kind of business.
6: Come on.
5: Okay, I'm coming.
7: Good day, gentlemen.

0: dealing with preachers and widows and banks.
1: And what's the matter with banks, Doc?
0: Nothing at all, Moran, if we do business with them in the right way. But this oil lease pitch is a waste of time and a waste of money.
1: Don't tell me what's a waste of money, Doc. As long as we're in the oil lease business, we get a legitimate pursuit. There's nobody can say nothing to us for being around.
0: Okay, but can't you pick a legitimate pursuit we can make dough at instead of throwing it away?
1: Who knows, Doc? Maybe oil will turn up under some of that land we got under lease.
0: Yeah, maybe someday cops will shoot dollar bills out of their guns instead of bullets, but I ain't waiting around to find out. Angie says...
1: Oh, Angie, who cares what Angie says?
0: I care what she says. And you ought to, too. She comes in pretty handy when a job needs a lady's touch.
1: Let me tell you something, Doc. Keep Angie and the rest of your homework out of my hair. If you want to string along with me, we make a buck. Otherwise, goodbye.
0: Now, wait a minute, boss. I was just talking.
1: Talk to yourself or Angie. When it comes to business, just listen.
0: Okay. Don't get excited.
1: Stick here. I'm going to put in a long-distance call to Dayton.
0: You well?
1: Yeah.
0: Now you're talking. I hope he's all set.
1: If he's set, you'll know about it.
0: There's only one thing.
1: Yeah?
0: Tell Al if the deal's got any preachers in it, it's out.
1: I'll be right.

0: Yes, did you want to see me?
1: Reverend Thomas?
0: That's right.
1: My name's Dixon. I'm a special agent of the Federal Bureau of Investigation.
0: Oh, yes. Sit down. Sit down. Mr. Dixon, you said?
1: Dixon, yes. Thanks.
0: Well, Mr. Dixon, I suppose you hear from a lot of old cranks like me.
1: No one's a crank, Reverend. No one that has something that might turn into a legitimate lead.
0: Well, as a matter of fact, Mr. Dixon, after thinking the whole thing over and losing no little sleep, I'm sorry that I phoned you.
1: I'm not, Reverend.
0: It comes down to this. Bugs Moran or no Bugs Moran, the man approached me on what was a legitimate enterprise. I had no right to treat him so shabbily. He's probably making every effort to live a better life. And he should be encouraged, especially by a minister of the gospel.
1: This is Bugs Moran you're talking about?
0: Bugs Moran or any other man.
1: Reverend, we've been following Bugs Moran for weeks, since long before he approached you.
0: Well,
1: his oil lease business may be legitimate, but we think it's only a blind.
0: A what, Mr. Dixon?
1: A blind. Camouflage for something else.
0: Oh.
1: I suppose you've read about the several bank robberies in southern Illinois and Missouri and Indiana in the last year.
0: Read about them? I preached a sermon on the subject. So you think Moran is the bank robber?
1: We're watching him, Reverend.
0: Well,
1: we haven't been able to prove it yet, but we think we will.
2: Well, so long, Doc. I'll see you in Dayton. So long, Angie.
3: Toodaloo, Moran.
4: You want me to walk to the train with you?
3: What's the matter? Don't you think he can find the train himself?
2: You just drive on, Angie. Doc, get this car in shape. It sounds like it hasn't been greased in a year. So long.
3: Bon voyage.
4: Give my best to Al. Huh?
2: Yeah. I'll see you tomorrow.
4: Okay, get moving.
3: Where to? One of your oil wells?
4: Angie, so help me, someday I'm going to twist your nose around your ear.
3: That.
4: And lay off, Moran, will you? We've been doing okay with him.
3: You mean he's been doing okay with us? That has been.
4: Angie.
3: Bugs Moran, who needs him?
4: We got him. That's all there is to it. Now shut up about it.
3: Doc?
4: Yeah?
3: What's this Dayton caper?
4: Watch it. You got a red light
3: there. Okay, I see it. I'm not blind. I ask you a question.
4: What question?
3: What gives in Dayton? What did Al come up with?
4: Ask Moran.
3: Oh, Doc, I swear I'm going to claw
4: you. Okay, go ahead. The light's green.
3: Oh, yeah.
4: We're pulling out for Dayton tonight. You throw your duds in a bag and be ready to go.
3: But, Doc, I don't
4: you
3: want
4: heard
3: to
4: me.
3: Go to...
4: We're driving to Dayton. I don't want to hear no more about Moran or oil wells or anything. Just drive.
5: Special Agent Haynes.
6: Mr. Haynes, Special Agent Dixon's on long distance from Vandalia, Illinois.
5: Oh, good. Put him on.
6: Yes, sir. Hello, Haynes.
5: What's up, Dixon?
6: Moran bought a ticket to Dayton, and he's on the train now. I sent Greer along to keep him company.
5: Okay. We'll take over on this end when the train gets in. What's in Dayton?
6: I haven't any idea, but it must be a deal.
5: Oh?
6: It looks like he's coming alone to avoid suspicion. I think Doc Summers and the woman are getting ready to make the drive there. They're having the car serviced.
5: Are you going to stay with them?
6: I'll be right behind them wherever they head. If it's Dayton, I'll see you.
5: Okay, Dixon. We'll be looking for you.
6: And keep your fingers crossed, Haynes. Before this is over, I think we'll have Moran where he'll never be able to squeeze his way out again.
7: So, Don, as the notorious Bugs Moran and his henchmen were about to pull a deal, as they termed it, in Dayton, Ohio, they were unaware that agents of the Federal Bureau of Investigation were maintaining a constant surveillance of the mob, hoping to catch them in the act of committing a crime.
8: Now, back to Gangbusters. You were telling us, Mr. Heck, how agents of the Federal Bureau of Investigation suspected the DePoe Chicago racketeer Bugs Moran as the leader of a gang of bank robbers.
7: That's right, Don. And Moran had been followed to Dayton, Ohio, in the hope of catching him and his confederates in the act of committing a crime. Later, the criminal Doc Summers and the woman Angie arrived by car from Illinois and rang the bell at the house where Moran was staying.
3: Fine reception. Guess nobody's home.
4: Angie, I've been listening to you beef for 300 miles. Now keep it quiet, or I give you really something to beef about.
3: Ring the bell again, will you?
4: Yep.
3: Running all over the country like a bunch of bums.
4: Angie, I swear.
3: Here comes somebody.
4: Okay, then get a smile on your puss.
3: I'll smile when I want to.
9: Hello, Al.
10: Doc, come in, come in. Did you have a good ride?
9: Yeah, considering.
3: I had a good ride, too.
10: That's nice. Moran's in the parlor, Doc. He wants to see you.
9: Yeah? Where, in here?
10: Yeah, this is it. Come on, Angie, I'll show you where you book.
3: Well, maybe I got something to say to Moran, too.
9: If you have, you can say it later. Go on in with Al.
3: Now, listen.
10: Come on.
3: I'm coming. Don't push me around. I'm not your mother.
9: Hi, boss.
11: Hello, Doc.
9: Nice layout here, Moran.
11: It'll do. Sit down. Pour yourself a drink.
9: Thanks.
11: How is the trip?
9: Well, okay.
11: Angie?
9: She's getting to be a pain where it hurts.
11: Yeah, I heard her just now. But, like you say, Doc, sometimes she comes in handy.
9: Pour you one, too, boss?
11: No, I'll stick with this. But you gotta straighten her out, Doc. A dame around's okay with me until she gets to a point where she's liable to queer the caper.
9: Yeah, what about the caper? What's Al got set?
11: He's good for 10 grand.
9: Not bad. Another bank?
11: No. Tavern owner.
9: Hey, I quit heisting saloons years ago.
11: All right, now, wait a minute.
9: Besides, what saloon has 10 grand?
11: Will you listen? Okay. It's a pretty good deal.
9: Oh?
11: This tavern's right near the Big Frigid Air Plant. Every payday, the workers come in the joint to cash the checks. So every Friday, this tavern owner goes downtown to the bank and gets 10,000. No more, no less. 10,000.
9: Now it begins to sound like something.
11: Guy rides back alone from the bank. We nail him on the way.
9: Good enough.
11: Now, the thing we gotta do is know that bank inside out, the tavern, and the streets in between.
9: Sounds like a cinch.
11: Tell Angie to get ready.
9: But, Moran,
11: I know, I know, but I want to show you that tavern and get a better look for myself. We'll take Angie along for the ride.
3: All the way to Dayton to knock over a tavern guard.
11: I'm warning you, Angie. You better shut up or you're going back home. And if I send you home, it'll be on your back. And remember that.
9: She'll be all right, Moran.
3: Yeah, I'll be all right. Saloon bandits.
9: Okay, now that's enough. This sounds too easy, Moran. Somebody goes to the bank with him. They got to.
11: Al's been watching him 3 weeks. He goes alone.
9: Well, then he sure carries a gun. If he don't, he ought to.
11: What if he does? There'll be enough of us.
3: Yeah, it's a big deal.
11: I heard enough out of you, Angie. Go on home.
3: That's a good idea. Why didn't I think of it?
9: Moran, she better stay.
3: And suppose I don't want to.
11: Go on, get out.
3: Well, good night. I think I'll pick up a guy. Maybe two guys.
9: Pick up whoever you like.
3: Those two over there ought to do me fine.
9: Hey, Angie, you go on home now.
3: Nighty-night. Hello, boys.
12: Hi.
3: You too, hello.
5: Hello.
3: Got a cigarette?
12: Sure. Here, help yourself.
3: Thanks. It's just my brand. Match?
5: Yeah, sure.
3: Much obliged.
5: Don't mention it.
3: You wouldn't like to buy me a drink, would you?
5: We'd love to.
3: I like rye, straight rye.
5: But we're expecting our wife.
3: Oh.
5: Yeah, any minute.
3: Some other time.
5: It's a date.
3: Well, I guess I'll toddle along home.
5: That's as good a place as any.
3: Thanks. For the cigarette.

0: I guess I'll toddle along home.
1: That's as good a place as any.
2: Thanks for the cigarette.
3: What do you think, Haynes?
1: It was an accident. They didn't send her over.
3: I don't care for that kind of accident. Maybe we're too close to her.
1: Maybe. But we've got to take our chances. Come on, let's get out to the car.
2: Hey.
4: Hello, Andy.
2: Get out of here. Nobody comes in my room, Moran, not without an invitation.
4: I got an invitation. My own.
2: What do you want?
4: Here.
2: What's that?
4: A bus ticket. Get packed and get out of here.
2: Now, wait a minute, Moran. Nobody's telling me where to go and when.
4: I'm telling you right now to get yourself out of here, and you better do it before I let you know why.
2: Why, you no good
4: hoodlum. I'm enough for your rotten tongue, Angie. Now get packed.
2: Doc will have something to say about this.
4: Doc's already had something to say. He went down and bought the bus ticket.
2: You rotten heat, I'll claw your eyes out. You can't stop me.
4: Now, get packed. Or you get more. Only worse.

0: Nice night, Edgerton. Beautiful. Girl got on a bus alone. A ticket at St. Louis.
1: Okay, we'll have her picked up at Cincinnati.
0: Yeah.
1: That's the car, the Buick.
0: You got a lot of nerve leaving a stolen car parked right in front of the house.
1: Not so much. It hasn't even been reported stolen yet.
0: Oh.
1: The doctor it belongs to is in Chicago at a convention.
0: Well, it's a cinch they don't want a hot car around too long. Maybe tomorrow's the day.
1: A month's pay, says it is.
0: Yeah, I'd make the same bet. The lights are still on in the house.
1: Moran makes his boys study late.
0: Yeah, just walk on by. I hope we can stick with them tomorrow.
1: We will. There's four extra men flying in from Cleveland.
0: Good. We'll need them. I don't think Moran will give up so easily, even when he's through. We'll turn left at the next corner.
2: Make quick work of this job, boys. A lot of traffic out, more than we counted on.
3: It'll be okay, Moran.
4: Don't worry. Everything I wish is Angie was here to help me spend my part of that guy's $10,000.
2: Oh, for the love of... Will you stop yapping about Angie?
4: Okay, okay.
2: We'll take him at the red light. You ready, Al?
4: Yep. All set.
2: Doc?
4: Am I ready for $10,000?
2: All right, boys. I'll be following you.
3: There's the light.
4: He's stopping in a good place.
3: Right. Right in back of him.
2: Go ahead, but take your time. Do it right.
3: Let's go, Doc.
4: All right, will you? You get that side out.
3: Yeah.
4: I'll take over the wheel.
5: Hey.
4: Move over, bud. We'll take care of that package.
3: You let him slide over this way.
5: Okay, okay. Only don't shoot.
3: Get your head down.
5: All right.
4: Lower. Or I'll knock it down.
5: Yeah, all right.
3: Okay, you got the light.
4: Get his eyes taped.
5: No, please don't.
3: Don't tell us. Now you'll shut up.
4: Tape him up good, pal. The less he sees, the better.
6: Special Agent Haynes.
7: This is Dixon. We got a bad break, Haynes. We lost Moran in traffic.
6: No.
7: It couldn't be helped. And they may be pulling the job right now.
6: Well, no reports have come in yet.
7: Well, look, Haynes, get out an alarm on that stolen Buick. At least we'll have that to hang on him, if nothing else.
6: All right. I'll put it on a teletype right away.
8: Go ahead.
6: Walk.
3: Faster.
5: But I can't see.
3: That's the idea of the tape, so you can't see.
8: Go ahead.
3: All right.
5: How much farther?
8: Walk, I say.
3: Get up. Get up, or I'll kick you so you'll really feel it.
8: That's far enough. Leave him lay there.
3: That's the boss.
8: Yeah. Tape him to that tree. But good.
3: Okay.
2: Everything go all right?
8: On schedule, boss. On schedule.
2: Where's the score?
8: Right here. Huh? I ain't had time to count it, but it feels like $10,000 if anything ever felt like $10,000.
2: Well, let's get moving.
8: Hey, you set? Oh, come on, let's go.
2: You take the wheel, Dan.
8: Yeah. Boy, we got...

0: more like this, Moran?
1: A few. Just a few. Come on, come on. Let's go.
2: Okay, I'm coming. I'm coming.
1: All right, get in.
0: Well, Moran, where to?
1: Back to the joint. But, boss, we ought to move.
0: Yeah, I don't like the idea of hanging around like a couple of ducks for them to shoot at.
1: Listen to Papa, will you? He knows best.
3: Wake up. Somebody's tapping on the window. See?
0: Holy... It's Doc. Angie. Well, I'll be...
3: Get rid of that, Doc.
0: Yeah, okay. Angie, what...
4: Go over and open the door, Doc.
0: It's 4 o'clock in the morning.
4: I know it. If it wasn't, would I be banging on the window?
0: Why ain't you in St. Louis?
4: I'm not, that's all. Open the door.
0: Oh, Moran knew you were here. He'd cut my head off.
4: Open the door.
0: Okay, but be quiet, will you?
3: Get rid of that, Doc. It ran of a
0: plane. Yeah, okay. It ain't one thing with her, it's another. Never anybody. Well. Now look here, Angie. What's the idea?
5: FBI, that... don't move.
0: FBI.
6: Just keep still and you'll be all right.
0: Listen, guys.
6: Where's Moran sleeping?
0: In there.
6: And Al?
0: There, but he's not sleeping.
6: You, take Al. But watch him.
7: Okay.
6: You hold this one here. Come on, Haynes.
7: Right.
6: Okay. All right. Open the door. Easy.
5: I said sit up.
1: Hey, now, wait a minute. You...
5: FBI, Moran, here's your pants. Get them on.
1: You guys got no right coming here and hearing me. I got a right to my privacy.
5: This isn't 20 years ago, Moran. Get those pants on or we'll take you in without them.
8: So, Don, after nearly 25 years, the notorious Bugs Moran, once one of the most feared gangsters in the country, was finally convicted as a common bandit. Moran and his accomplices, Virgil, Doc Summers, and Al Fouts, were all given maximum terms of 25 years, which they are now serving in Ohio State Penitentiary.
9: Well, thank you, Matthias H. Heck, prosecuting attorney, Dayton, Ohio, for giving us the inside facts into the amazing case history of George Bugs Moran. And gangbusters, congratulations to all the agents of the Federal Bureau of Investigation and Dayton, Ohio detectives who participated in the investigation and prosecution of this notorious criminal. Now, a special gangbusters presentation.
10: Late Thursday night, a murderer was led down a dimly lit corridor in the Cook County Jail at Chicago. This murderer had a message to leave behind him, and a special gangbusters crew went into his cell to record that message. Here it is.
11: My name is Ernest Gaither Jr. I'm here in the Cook County Jail with only 29 hours to live. Before I go to the electric chair, I was a stick-up man. That's what I was at the age of 16. I was the boss of a gang. I thought I was a big shot to $3,000 in my pocket at all times. But it was a great mistake I made for thinking that. You are not tough when you put a gun in a man's face and take what he has worked hard for. It don't take guts to do that. Any fool can put a gun in his hand and do wrong, but it takes a man with guts to get a job and work for what he wants. I am just so sorry that I couldn't see it this way until it was too late. Although my life will be taken from me, but my soul is going to rest with God in heaven. That will be my next home. And I am so happy that I am ready to go.
9: A few hours after he made that statement, Ernest Gaither Jr. paid the supreme penalty of the law.
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0: this week
1: we're... Hey, Les, how come you keep that guy around?
0: You mean our announcer?
1: Well, he's... Suppose you pay him good money for announcing the show.
0: Well,
1: anybody can do what he does. Why don't you do the commercials yourself and save the dough?
0: Well, I...
1: Like I'm always telling Phil Harris, why throw your money around unless you get some fun out of it? Now, with what you could save, we could have ourselves a real time. Listen, Les, I know a couple of lady wrestlers who...
0: And, of course, by this time, ladies and gentlemen, you've recognized the voice of Elliot Lewis, who created that outstanding character, Frank Remley, Phil Harris' bosom pal on the Phil Harris and Alice Faye popular program, and a host of other roles in many of the top radio shows. It's a great pleasure to have Elliot Lewis as the co-star of this week's play.
1: Well, thank you very much, Les. And seriously, he's a darn good announcer. I was just giving him a Frankie routine.
0: Well, that Remley routine has caused lots of people trouble, but will you stand by while we present your co-star, the young lady who originated the role of Jane on My Friend Irma, and who has been featured on Sam Spade, Suspense, and a score of other big radio shows, lovely Kathy Lewis.
2: Thank you, Les. This is like old times. And remembering how nice it was working with you when we did Dark Victory together. It should be fun.
0: I agree heartily. And I'll see both of you after the play, huh?
2: We'll be here.
1: We wouldn't miss it, Les.
0: Kathy and Elliot Lewis will be back as themselves after the play. But now, here is our announcer.

0: The curtain is up, and here is the play.
1: Gee, Marty, how's a fellow supposed to do his work with all that noise going on? Yeah, I never thought of that. Ah, you were right, Marty. It is quieter with the door shut. Sure, two heads are better than one. Now, where was I? Oh, yeah. I wear Snuggles underwear because... Oh, no, that's no good. Why would anyone wear Snuggles underwear? No, no, that wouldn't do. It's too suggestive. Please. No, let me see. I wear Snuggles underwear because they make me feel so well-groomed. No, that isn't. What are you growling at? Oh, well, don't growl at the boss, Monty. It isn't etiquette. Shh, quiet.
2: Well, well, well, a boy and his dog right in the heart of the Bemis Advertising Company. Isn't that a lovely sight?
1: Oh, thank you, Mr. Bemis. I had him pose for the dog food ad this morning.
2: Oh?
1: Yeah, and look at the trick I just taught him.
2: The trick?
1: Oh, yeah, sure. I touch his paw like this. Then when I give the signal, he starts running around yelping and holding his paw. Now watch. Lame dog. All right, Monty. Well, dog. All right. You see, he limps and holds his paw just as though he were hurt.
2: Very convincing.
1: Uh-huh.
2: And what has that to do with Snuggles underwear?
1: Well, I haven't exactly thought of the tie-up yet.
2: There isn't any tie-up. But I hope you're both very happy working for me.
1: Well, yes, Mr. Bemis. We're both happy with the Bemis Advertising Company. Especially Monty.
2: Well, the Bemis Advertising Company isn't happy with you.
1: Why, Mr. Bemis, just this morning you said I was the most useful piece of average Americana in this office.
2: That was before you fired the Douglas girl.
1: The Douglas girl? Oh, yes, that new copywriter somebody hired yesterday. Well, one piece of her copy was enough. I didn't even bother seeing her.
3: I didn't even bother seeing her.
1: Well, we won't miss her, boss. I think I still have her work on my desk. Yeah, here it is. Get a load of this, Chief. Wear it in sleet or rain or storm. Snuggle in Snuggles and always be warm. Poetry by Miss Douglas, you know.
2: It might interest you to know, Mr. Kirk Kilbridge,
1: huh?
2: That Miss Douglas happens to be the daughter of the head of the Snuggles Underwear Company.
1: Well, how was I to know? She said her name was Douglas, not Snuggles.
2: And your name will be mud unless you get that girl back here before we lose the Snuggles account.
1: But I don't even know what she looks like.
2: Fortunately, her father sent me a picture of her this morning. He had an idea that she was going to try to get a job here without revealing her identity.
1: Why should she want a job here?
2: It seems Miss Douglas doesn't think that the advertising job we've been doing for her dad is so hot.
1: Oh.
2: Lucky we got the letter and the picture in this morning's mail. First thing that I knew, she was working here. Now, take a good look at that picture.
1: Yes, Mr. Moon. I fired that?
2: The kid had an idea that she wanted to get by on her own. Oh, and you better see that she continues to think that she's doing just that.
1: But how will I find her? Where will I look?
2: I don't know. Wherever girls go their first week in New York. Statue of Liberty, Grant's Tomb, the Empire State Building. And if you don't find her, you can jump off. And don't come back here without her.
1: Well, it's just like looking for a needle in a haystack.
2: Try Central Park, Nick. It's spring. And take that bloodhound with you.
1: Well, we've tried the Statue of Liberty, Grant's Tomb, the Aquarium, the Empire State Building. Did you ever know Central Park was this big, Marty? Yeah, I know, but that last week's salary is going to last forever. Oh, if I could just find that Douglas girl. Hey, wait a minute. Isn't that the girl in the picture? It is. Come on, Monty. We'll follow her until I get a bright idea. Well, I do get them sometimes. All right. There was the time I suggested the slogan for the tire campaign. Huh? Marvelous. Marvelous idea. What would I do without you? That's a wonderful idea. All right, come on. Let's sneak over close to her without being seen. Just be quiet. All right, now, go to it, Monty. Lame dog. Lame dog.
3: Oh, you poor little doggie. Oh,
4: Monty.
3: Come here. You must have hurt your paw.
4: Monty?
1: What's the matter, Monty? Did you step on his paw?
5: Oh, dear. Oh, I don't think I did. I mean, I didn't notice.
1: Well, here. Would you mind holding him just a minute?
5: Oh, sure.
1: There must be a phone near here. I'll get the best veterinarian in town. I'd kill myself if anything happened to Monty.
5: Oh, I'll hold him. You go ahead and call.
1: Yes, no. Don't put him down on the ground.
5: I won't.
1: All right. I'll be right back. I guess the vet must be out of town or something. He didn't answer.
5: Oh. What are you doing?
1: Well, I'll have to rip my shirt up and make a compress or something.
5: Oh, I see.
1: Mm-hmm.
5: You can dampen it in this fountain.
1: Hmm? Oh, yes. Good idea. All right, now, there. Uh-huh. This'll fix it, Monty, old son.
5: Oh, it's wonderful to find a man who loves animals so much.
1: Mm-hmm.
5: Here in New York City, I mean.
1: Oh, are you a stranger here?
5: Oh, yes. Yes, just been here a few days.
1: Oh.
5: Isn't that an awfully big bandage you're putting on?
1: Well, I wear a very big-sized shirt.
5: Yes, I see.
1: Where are you from?
5: Oh, in a small manufacturing town, Pennsylvania.
1: Oh.
5: What should we do about Monty?
1: Oh, well, better get him home. I live right near here. You wouldn't want to help me get him home? Well, he seems so comfortable in your arms. Besides, I think it would be dangerous to move him now.
5: Oh, of course I'll help you.
1: Oh.
5: He's a wonderful dog.
1: Oh, yes. Best of breed in his last show.
5: Really?
1: Oh. Well, he isn't too heavy for you?
5: No, I'm fine.
1: This is the building right here. Lucky I live near the park, huh?
4: Going up?
1: Yes, thank you.
4: Evening, Mr. Kilbridge.
1: Mm-hmm.
4: Something wrong with Monty?
5: Your name, Kilbridge?
1: Someone stepped on his paw.
5: Oh, and I'm really very sorry. I do hope no bones are broken.
1: Well, that remains to be seen.
4: Second floor.
1: Oh, yes, that's where we get off. Suppose Monty can walk now?
5: Oh, I'll carry you.
1: All right, it's not far. It's right. There we are. Here we are. Now, you hold him here on the sofa. I'll go get some liniment.
5: Oh, fine. Poor doggy. Does it hurt very much? Oh. Let's see if there are any broken bones, huh? Bandage is big enough to make an elephant limp. It's all right now. It's all right. I won't hurt you. Just taking the bandage off. Hey! There's nothing wrong with his paw. He scooted out of my lap like a greyhound.
1: Well, here I am with the liniment. Where's Monty?
5: Oh, well, I took the bandage off and he just...
1: Monty!
5: Wait a minute.
1: Hmm?
5: I have an idea this is all a big hoax. Is this a new angle for getting girls up to your apartment?
1: No, it's just a sort of a trick I taught Monty to
5: amuse. I've heard about you New York wolves.
1: Yeah.
5: Where's my purse? Of all the mean, low, contemptible...
1: No, but you see, I had to speak to you, Miss Douglas, and that was the only way I had
5: How
1: to get...
5: How did you know my name?
1: Now, just wait a minute. Sit down again. Have a drink. Have something to eat. Maybe you'd like to hear some new recording?
5: No, I wouldn't. And I don't want to see your etchings, either. You let me out of here, or do I have to scream?
1: You do me a grave injustice, Miss Douglas. My intentions are purely businesslike.
5: I'm quite sure of it.
1: Look, I'm Kirk Kilbridge, head of the copy department of the Bemis Advertising Company.
5: The man who fired me without giving me half a chance.
1: Now, I saw your first bit of poetry, and I saw red. You see, I love poetry, and yours was very good.
5: Thank you.
1: It was too good for commercialization. I just couldn't see putting wonderful poetry like that on a billboard, or hearing it used for one of those jingles on the radio.
5: You really mean that?
1: I love poetry. I spend practically all my time reading Keats and Shelley and the other guys, and it seemed like sacrilege.
5: And what made you decide after firing me to try and find me again?
1: Frankly, it was the boss. Mr. Bemis himself, he saw your copy on my desk. He read it, and then he said, Kirk Kilbridge, your name will be mud unless you get that girl back here.
5: And you found me in the park?
1: After I'd searched the whole city for you.
5: And you used Monty to pick me up?
1: Yeah, that was it.
5: That was very cute.
1: Oh?
5: I forgive you.
1: Oh, yeah. Well, would you like to hear those recordings now?
5: I'd love to.
1: And afterwards, we can read poetry together, maybe?
5: You really do like poetry.
1: And then dinner together? I know a marvelous little French restaurant in the village that serves French food that they haven't even heard of in France.
5: It sounds entrancing.
1: Gee, you're a wonderful girl, Miss Douglas. Well, I know you'll like the place.
5: I'm sure I will.
1: Sure.
5: And while we're eating dinner, you can tell me how you knew what I looked like.
1: Hmm?
5: You never saw me at the advertising company, but you did recognize me in the park. And the story better be good.
0: We'll return in just a moment with Act Two of the Movietown Radio Theater's presentation of The Bachelor and the Fox Terrier, starring Kathy and Elliot Lewis. And now, here is our announcer.

0: You didn't tell me about the music.
1: I was saving that for a surprise.
0: Music is the poetry of the air.
1: Hmm?
0: That's a quotation from Richter.
1: Oh, Richter. Very fond of him.
0: Do you eat here often?
1: Well, not very. It's a long trip alone.
0: Oh.
1: We could eat here often, though. Have you a boyfriend?
0: I just got to New York.
1: Well, that doesn't answer my question.
0: Well, I did have a boyfriend back home.
1: Oh.
0: But that was in the sixth grade. I've never been really serious about anyone since then.
1: I haven't got a girlfriend. Did I tell you you're very beautiful?
0: Yes, you did. But you haven't told me how you knew what I looked like, even though you hadn't seen me at the Bemis Advertising Company.
1: I'm glad you brought that up. You sort of made me forget about business. I want you to come back to the agency, June, starting tomorrow.
0: Oh. Oh, and what about committing sacrilege by using my poetry in advertising?
1: I think maybe I was wrong. I was wrong. The world deserves to hear about Snuggles underwear in poetry.
0: Oh, Kirk.
1: Hmm?
0: You're so understanding.
2: Morning, Kirk.
1: Morning, Chief.
2: Good work getting the Douglas girl back. Always knew you had the right stuff in you.
1: Ah, thanks, Chief. She's handing in good copy, too. Here, listen to this. Held together by hand-sewn stitch, Snuggles underwear will never itch.
2: Good. Are you crazy or kidding?
1: Now, don't underestimate the power of poetry, Mr. Bemis. Music and poetry are the two greatest powers of our emotional existence. And music is the poetry of the air. That's a quotation from Richter.
2: Who is Richter?
1: A famous poet.
2: We don't want any poetry around here.
1: Well, what do we do about June? Miss Douglas, I mean.
2: Well, let her write it if she wants to. Keep her happy. But don't use any of that stuff. Don't let a little blonde hair warp your judgment, my boy.
1: No, sir.
2: Maybe you were better off with your dog.
1: Oh, Monty and Miss Douglas get along fine, sir.
2: Good, good. Keep them together and out of our advertising.
1: This is very hard on my creative genius. Well, come in. Oh, June. Sorry, I thought it was somebody else.
0: You told me to let you know when it was 12:30.
1: Oh, is it?
0: You don't have to take me to lunch if you're busy, though.
1: Well, of course I want to take you to lunch.
0: Did you like my new poem?
1: Yes.
0: I thought up another one. Be well dressed like Adolf Manjou. Wear snuggles, they'll never creep up on you.
1: Let's go to lunch. Honestly, Monty, I don't know what to do. You see, I'm so much in love with her that this poetry business is beginning to sound good. But when Mr. Bemis is around, it doesn't sound so good anymore. Oh, shh, quiet now. You know he doesn't like my having you in the office.
2: Morning, Kirk.
1: Good morning, sir.
2: Got the National Magazine campaign ready?
1: Yes, sir, here it is. I'll just keep this last carbon copy on my desk.
2: Looks pretty good. Mm-hmm. Have Snyder send it to the printers.
1: Well, thank you. That's a load off my mind. Now all I have to do is line up the radio commercials.
2: That shouldn't be too tough. You can use some of the same material in the magazine campaign.
1: Yes,
2: sir. And remember, no poetry.
1: Yes, sir. No, sir. No. No. Well, let's see.
0: Good morning, dear.
1: Oh, June. I didn't hear you come in. Oh, you look lovely today.
0: Thank you. What's that?
1: Hmm? Oh, it's just the magazine campaign copy. Dinner tonight?
0: Mm. Oh, this is the ad Curtis wrote. This is Johnson's copy. I guess you wrote this one.
1: Mm-hmm.
0: You haven't used one of my ads.
1: Well, we'll probably be able to fit your poems into the radio campaign a little easier. Maybe.
0: Maybe. You haven't used one of my poems, and I'm getting sore. You use all the same old stuff you've been using ever since Father first... I mean, ever since heaven knows when.
1: We've done a pretty good job of building up sales.
0: But you're too stubborn to try anything else. You don't know how much one of my poems might build up sales.
1: I have an idea.
0: There you go with your snide remarks again.
1: What?
0: If you aren't going to use my material, why did you hire me back?
1: Because Bemis said I had to.
0: Oh, and he won't even talk to me about my work.
1: Let's not fight, dear. You're working here. And you might get a chance to sell Bemis some of your ideas one of these days. And after all, your father is satisfied with... Ooh.
0: Then you knew all along who I was.
1: That was a slip.
0: I'll say it was. That act in the park makes sense now. And so does your cheap lovemaking.
1: No, I meant every word of that.
0: You haven't got a sincere bone in your body. I'm quitting. That's what I'm doing. I'll get a job somewhere else. Maybe even with a competitor.
1: No, but I love you, June. And so does Monty.
0: Well, I hate... hate you. And I hate Monty, too. Oh!
1: 2 weeks is a long time, Monty. 14 days. Let's face it, Monty, we miss her. And it isn't only because of Bemis getting sore, either. You know, it was at this very spot that we first saw her, Monty. I touched your paw like that, and I said, lame dog. No, Monty, not now. Stop it. Monty, will you quit it? Monty, cut it out. No more.
3: Come here, you poor little doggie. I'll hold you in my arms, even if that cruel man won't do anything but yell at
1: you. No, he's not hurt.
3: How can you be so cruel? I ought to report you to the Inhumane Society. That's what I ought to do.
1: Oh, it's just a trick.
3: A fine trick. Letting a poor little dog like that suffer.
1: No, but really...
3: Go and get a dog doctor, a vegetarian. You can't let this dog suffer.
1: He's not suffering.
3: Not suffering? Look at the poor little deer. Take off your shirt.
1: My shirt?
3: Of course, we have to make a bandage for the poor little deer's foot. Don't you see him leaping?
1: No, look, you don't understand. I simply touched his paw.
3: Are you going
1: He's
3: to take your shirt off, or shall I take it off for you?
1: I'll take it off. There.
3: There, that's better. Now, we'll dip it in the fountain. There. Now, I make a bandage.
1: Fine, good. That's a very nice bandage. He'll be all right now. Thank you very much. Goodbye. I'll take him home.
3: Conchita does not trust you. I will go home with you.
1: Really? I can take care of him myself.
3: Oh, you are a cruel man. I insist on going with you. Where do you live?
1: Right over there, but it isn't necessary.
3: It certainly is necessary.
1: No, I can manage, really, very nicely without you.
3: I wouldn't even let you carry this adorable dog.
1: Okay, you carry him, the big ham.
3: Don't you try any tricks now. And if you try and get rid of me, I will call the police.
4: Going up. Evening, Mr. Kilby. Monty hurt?
1: No.
3: Yes.
4: I just took a young lady.
3: Oh, will you stop this talking? The dog is hurt.
4: Yes, ma'am. Here's your floor.
1: Thank you.
0: Oh, Kirk, I had to see you.
1: June.
0: I was wrong.
3: More conversation than with his poor little doggy hurt.
0: Oh, another easy pickup.
1: Well, certainly not.
3: Conchita is no pickup.
4: You folks getting out?
0: Take me down.
3: Oh,
0: please.
3: Let us out. This poor little doggy is hurt.
1: No, listen, June, this woman wished herself on me.
3: Oh, Conchita does not wish herself on anybody.
4: Will you folks please make up your mind whether you're getting out or not?
0: Look, Conchita, whatever your name is.
3: Conchita, see.
0: This is just a little trick of Mr. Kilby's.
3: Yes, he did say it was a trick.
0: Just a cheap trick to pick up defenseless women.
3: Oh, I have been taken in. Let me out.
4: Go on down.
1: But please, June, don't leave just yet. If you'll just let me explain, it was all Monty's fault.
0: A likely story.
1: Oh, really? Oh, Monty, be quiet.
3: I'll go now. Here, take your confederate.
1: Yes, thank you.
0: And
1: June.
0: The next time, you'd better get a new act. This one's a little worn out. Goodbye.
1: Monty, we'll have to get a new act. We've lost June, and I'm running out of shirts. I wear Snuggles underwear because... It's no use, Monty. My heart just isn't in Snuggles underwear. It's been 2 weeks since I've seen June, and... Monty? Hey, where's my dog? Yeah? Guess he's tired of my company, too.
2: Kirk? I want to talk to you.
1: Well, I'm glad someone wants to talk to me.
2: I'm afraid you won't be very happy with what I want to talk to you about.
1: I suppose it's about the Douglas girl again. She's gotten a job with a competitor. We're threatened with losing the account, and you want me to get her back here again or else.
2: I've got her back.
1: How did you do it, boss? Where is she? How long has she been back?
2: Well, I had to promise to use some of her poetry. Got her back a week ago, but she's back in Johnson's office. She's turning out reams of poetry, only she refuses to submit it through you. Says she'll have nothing to do with you whatsoever.
1: So?
2: So I'm afraid, Kirk, that I'll have to find a new copy chief. Can't have dissensions in the ranks.
1: And her old man does own the Snuggles Underwear Company.
2: Oh, well, I'm sure you'll find something, Kirk. Cashier has 2 weeks' pay ready for you. Good luck, my boy.
1: Good luck, my boy. That's why Monty walked out on me, too. Thought I wouldn't be able to afford his dog food. Wonder where he went.
0: You took my advice and taught your dog a new trick.
1: June.
0: A fine trick. Teaching him to tear women's dresses. Just look at that.
1: Monty,
0: well, let me tell you something, Kirk Kilbridge. You'll have to have my dress fixed for.
1: Well, I will. I'll even buy you a new dress. We'll go right over and pick one out.
0: Oh, but Kirk...
1: Only could it be a blue dress? Please, June. You look so wonderful in blue.
0: I suppose it could be a blue dress. Yeah,
1: and could we stop and have a bite of lunch together first? It is lunchtime, you know. Then we could buy the dress.
0: Oh, Kirk, I made Monty tear my dress. He wandered into my office and he nudged me with his muzzle and he made me think of you.
1: Oh?
0: And I was too embarrassed to just walk into you. And then I thought if I could make it look as though he'd... Well, I don't even care if you are a wolf. And if you don't like poetry.
1: Oh, but I do. And I'm not a wolf. And this is all wonderful, June. Why, it even moves me to poetry.
0: It does?
1: Sure, listen to this. When a fellow's got a girl who's cute and sweet and pretty and a car and a house and a lot, it really is a pity.
0: What's a pity?
1: If he isn't wearing Snuggles underwear.
0: Oh.
1: Oh, June, we can make such wonderful poetry together.
5: And the curtain falls on Act Two of the Movie Town Radio Theater's presentation of The Bachelor and the Fox Terrier, co-starring Kathy and Elliot Lewis, who return in just a moment. And our stars, Kathy and Elliot Lewis. Kids, you really lived up to your reputation as Mr. and Mrs. Radio.
0: We had a lot of fun doing the show, Les, if that means anything.
5: Well, you know, you can't play comedy unless you do have fun, Kathy, and you and Elliot did a great job.
1: Oh, thanks, Les. And thanks, too, to the other members of the cast. As always, they were great. You know, Kathy and I listen to your program every time we can, and we've been wondering, when are you going to star again?
5: Well, in a few weeks, Elliot, and I'm really looking forward to it.
1: We'll be listening.
5: Thank you. In the meantime, we have some great picture stars lined up.
1: We'll be listening for them, too, Les. Now, goodbye. Thank you.
0: Bye.
5: Thank you, Kathy and Elliot Lewis. In the cast, you heard our stars, Elliot Lewis as Kirk, Kathy Lewis as June. Mr. Bemis was played by Earl Ross, Conchita by June Foray, and the part of Monty the Fox Terrier was played by Charlie Lund. Each week we present an entirely different type of radio story, drama, comedy, romance, tragedy, and so forth, and each week we present a star, usually a great star in the entertainment world, in stories especially written for them. So try and be with us each and every week, won't you? Music for the Movie Town Radio Theater was composed and conducted by Del Castillo. The Bachelor and the Fox Terrier was written for radio by Helen Wald and Bud Lesser, produced and directed by yours truly, Les Mitchell.

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1: Well, now it's time for drama. And in tonight's Radio 2 Theatre, we present John Inman, Russell Grant, and Duncan Norvell in a new play by Alan Bleasdale, The Boys from the Pink Stuff. Set against the violent background of Agadir, the play...
2: No.
1: What?
2: That's next week.
1: Oh. Well, what's this week, then?
2: It's... this!
1: Good old Radio 2, in a fit of frolicsome coltishness, is as happy as a clam at high water to bring you Hudwinks, starring Roy Hudd as Cynthia Payne, and four others with the scars to prove it. This week...
2: Dead men don't eat pilchards. Los Angeles. The City of Angels. My city. I can understand why it's a sprawling metropolis of crime, greed, lust, and corruption. A paradise for pimps, muggers, shysters, and hoods. A violent jungle of murder, rape, and gang warfare. But what bugs me is why we're twinned with Stevenage. I'm a cop. Detective Bert Chisel of the LAPD is the name stamped in my ID. I was parking my Chevy on Sunset, feeling pretty well pleased with myself. I just solved the case of the unwrapped Egyptian mummy found on the beach. It was Joan Rivers sunbathing. When the car radio crackled into life, it was the chief, back at work after his scuba diving vacation had been ruined by a hungry shark.
3: Chisel?
2: Sir.
3: I want your butt in my office, and I mean now.
2: I could understand why the chief was mad. For him, marriage was now just a spectator sport. I threw the shift into drive and pointed the Chevy towards headquarters.
4: Let go of me, let go of me.
5: Hey, nice work, Kowalski. So, you're the punk who's been terrorizing the neighborhood, huh?
4: What do you mean, terrorizing the neighborhood?
5: You're a Jehovah's Witness, aren't you?
4: Yeah.
5: Right, book him to Wall Street. Book him. Lock him in the cage.
6: Hi, Sarge.
5: Hey, Chisel. The chief's been
3: acting. Chisel, get in here.
2: It was obvious the chief had got out of the wrong side of the bed. He had a putty stuck on his foot. I stubbed out the lucky and ambled my 6-foot frame into his office.
3: Chisel, I've had the commissioner on my back again.
2: Your secret's safe with me, chief.
3: Cracks, wise guy. Tell me, Chisel, how many arrests have you made in the last 12 months, huh?
2: Well, I can't say exactly, Chief, but it must be...
3: I'll tell you how many arrests you made, Chisel. None.
2: As many as that, eh?
3: January, blank. February, blank. March, blank. April, off sick.
2: I was convalescing after an operation.
3: Chisel, it doesn't take a month to recuperate from having your ears syringed.
2: Pardon?
3: Chisel, I'm giving you one chance, one last chance, a chance to prove that you're more intelligent than a 10-year-old. Louse it up and your hand in your catapult. Got that?
2: Right, Chief.
3: Now, how's your geography?
2: As good as the next American. Why?
3: Because I'm sending you to London.
2: Where's that?
3: Oh, somewhere in Europe. Scotland Yard are holding Mafia Supergrass Tony Marino. We got extradition papers. I want you to bring him back.
2: Tony Marino. The name hit me like a sudden blast of John McEnroe's halitosis. So Tony Marino had finally surfaced. Tony Marino. Tony. Tony. Tony Marino. Tony Marino.
3: Any questions?
2: Yeah, who's Tony Marino?
3: Call in the file, Chisel. Get on it.
2: The chief gave me a stack of lowdown on the case and an airline ticket to London. I needed to pack a few things, so I drove back to my apartment at 471-8369 West 47th and Marine Boulevard. There was no mail. There never was, because no one could remember the address. I settled down to read the file on Tony Marino. Unaware that 6,000 miles away, the dons at the British leg of the Mafia were gathering in London.
7: I'm a fine Don. See.
8: Gentlemen.
6: What I have to say is not easy for me.
7: Why not, Godfather?
6: Because I've run out of the strepsils, that's why. Grazie. No, I call it a families together.
8: Excuse me, Godfather, but isn't it mafia tradition for all the dons to kiss each other?
6: Are you a don?
8: No, I'm a Gregory, but I'd like to be a don.
6: Okay, now, what's the problem between the families, huh? Don Robinson.
9: Godfather, I ran all of the gambling rackets on the west side. And Don Perkins here, he ran all of the protection rackets on the east side. And now he won a muscle in on my booze rackets on the south side.
7: See, Don Robinson, because you tried to muscle in on my gas meter standing charge rackets on the north side.
6: Gas meter standing charge rackets?
7: Do you know a better racket?
9: Hey, Godfather, you gotta arbitrate in this dispute, or there'll be a war between the families, am I right?
6: No, Don Robinson, is it not? There'll be a war between the families. There'll be a war between the families, all right?
9: Sorry, Godfather.
7: Make a good point, Godfather.
6: Si.
7: Why do we have to speak the Italian when we was all born in the Clapham?
6: Because we're the mafia from the Clapham, and we all speak the Italian because of who the hell wants to speak like a Derek Jameson, huh?
7: Godfather...
6: Silencio, Don Perkins. Antonio, you wave your cornet with me. I am the Godfather, the Don of Dons. I got the whole of this town in my iron grip.
3: Time for your cocoon, gingerbread man, Godfather.
6: Oh.
3: Then it's off to Betty Buys before the bogeyman gets you. There's a good boy.
9: Hey, who's this today?
6: She's my nurse. Each time I have the heart attack, she give me the kiss of... life. Grazie, nurse, grazie.
3: Don't be long now, you hear?
6: Listen, guys, we got the big trouble. The filth that are holding Tony Marino in the safe house. If he gets back to the States, he'll blow the gaff on the whole organization. We gotta get it to him first and fit him with a pair of the concrete shoes.
10: And then
6: he gonna dance like a Lionel Blair. What do you think, salami head? Now, here's what we do, you guys.
11: Here we are then, Mr. Marino.
12: Hey, Inspector Starkey, are you sure this apartment's safe? I mean the Mafia, they got ways to...
11: Oh, I consider that an insult to the integrity of the Metropolitan Police Force, Mr. Marino.
12: Yeah, I'm sorry.
11: We may seem like amateurs to you, but be assured we know what we're doing. The Mafia won't get within a mile of this place. Now relax. I've got men surrounding the building, and this constable will stay with you as extra security. Okay, constable, take over.
2: Molte grazie, Inspector. I take a good care of Mr. Marino. But first I check outside the windows.
13: Okay, Luigi, you can start to mix the concrete for the concrete shoes, okay? And make them pretty with the pebble dash.
2: The first thing that struck me about England was the way the streets had been designed so that when it rains, all the water runs down and forms a huge puddle near the bus stop. My hotel was in Mount Pleasant, but I needed a drink, so the cabbie dropped me in the West End. I legged it around trying to find a beer that didn't taste like sewing machine oil. I had a few years left before my treadle started squeaking. But I drew a blank. I reckoned a walk back to the hotel would cure the jet lag. And I bumped into a guy coming out of Madame Fifi's French lesson flophouse and decided to ask directions. Excuse me, bud. Mount Pleasant?
14: Well, it wasn't too bad, you know. A bit on the expensive side, you know, but what the heck? I'm on holiday.
2: The hotel was one of those homely English boarding houses. Potted palms in the hall, potted geraniums on the piano, and potted meat on the sandwiches. I went to my room and settled down to watch TV.
15: Hi there, folks, and welcome back to 321.
2: It was one of those programs you can only watch if you're sitting on a commode.
15: Yes, that's sure. Thank you, friends. The show where if you miss the clues, you could lose a cruise, and you won't grin if you win the bin. Okay, well, let's meet our next wonderful couple then, and you are...
16: Yes, Ted. I'm David, and this is my wife, Susan.
15: David and Susan, eh? Well, it's a good job her name's not Goliath, or you two be known as David and Goliath. Am I right? Am I right? Well, yeah, I'm right, aren't I, ladies and gentlemen? Right. Okay, now, David and Susan. David and Susan, your questions are all about books and their authors. I give you the title of a book, and you have to give me the name of the author who wrote the book. In other words, what I'm looking for is the name of the author who wrote the book whose title I give you. Which means that when I read out the title of the book, you reply with the name of the person who's the author of the title of the name of the title of the book that I read out. Have you got that?
16: I'm not sure.
15: Well, neither am I, and I've been doing this show for 15 years. Am I right, ladies and gentlemen? I'm right, aren't I? Okay, well, I'll give you an example of what I want to get you started. The author of Oliver Twist was Charles Dickens. So I'll start you with that one, Susan. The author of Oliver Twist was...
3: William Shakespeare.
16: Oh, my God.
2: The next thing I knew, it was daylight, and the bedside phone was working overtime.
17: Chisel?
2: Yeah?
17: Inspector Starkey.
2: What's occurring, Inspector?
17: Afraid you've had a wasted journey, Chisel. We just fished Marino's body out of the Thames.
2: You sure there's no mistake?
17: No, it was definitely the Thames. If you want to ID the body, it's on a slab at the police morgue.
2: Okay, Inspector, thanks. So Tony Marino was dead, and I had a problem. Do I ship his body back to the States and a $10 funeral? Or leave him here with a chance of getting on the board of the England Test Selectors? Whatever the outcome, my next step was to sniff around at the morgue. Oh.
3: If I said you had a beautiful body, would you hold it against me?
18: Morning, all. Now, what old Jimbo has gone and done, you see, is I've gone and brought myself down here to the PM, that's the police morgue, I tell myself, situated deep in the bowels of New Scotland Yard, to talk to morgue employee Mrs. Pearl Pugh. So, first of all, tell me, Pearl, what exactly do you do down here?
3: Well, Timmy, it's my job to wash all the corpses that are fished out of the river and prepare them for the autopsy. Just hold that up while I get under there, would you?
18: Yes, I see. And I suppose preparing corpses needs a certain amount of experience, does it not?
3: Oh, yes. I was Peter Cook's dresser for 18 months.
18: Incredible. That's absolutely fantastic there. So tell me, Pearl, what brand of detergent do you normally use to wash the corpses then?
3: Well, I use two brands, actually, Jim. This one for the whites and this one for the colours.
18: Aha! Now then, Pearl, now then. Would it surprise you to learn that there is now one powder that will tackle both heavy soil and delicate stiffs in the same wash, and what's more, leave them close up fresh?
3: Well, I don't believe it, Jimmy.
18: It's true, Pearl, it's true, and that's why new improved Aerial Flash is now recommended by 9 out of 10 funeral directors. So, what do you say now, Pearl?
3: Well, Jimmy, from now on, it's Aerial Flash for me. Was that all right?
19: Another cadaver for you, Pearl, my dear.
3: Oh, thank you, Randolph. Has rigor mortis set in?
19: No, I always walk like this.
3: My word. This one's in a state, isn't he? And look at that pained expression on his face.
19: He was fished out of the river by the Hampton Locks.
3: Well, no wonder he's got a pained expression on his face. I suppose I'd better get him washed. Who is he?
19: There's a label on his toe.
3: Oh, dear.
19: What?
3: The dirt says hot, but the label says not.
19: No, the other label, my dear.
3: Oh, it's Tony Marino, the gangster. And look at that. That's disgusting.
19: It's an old mafia tradition, my dear. It's their way of dealing with those who break the code of silence.
3: You mean they cut off his nose and stick it in his mouth?
19: In this program they do, yes.
3: Well, I suppose you best get started.
2: I'd had an English breakfast, so I took a rain check on the morgue and legged it straight to Inspector Starkey's office. Inspector.
11: Oh, come in, Chisel. You've been to the morgue?
2: No, but I once stood at the cop end at Fulham.
11: Please don't be sick, Chisel.
2: Funny, that's what he said on the tickets. You got the autopsy report on Marino?
11: Yes, death due to tortuous injuries.
2: Well, any leads to go on?
11: Just one. While they were pulling out his toenails, he managed to scrawl a message on the wall.
2: What did it say?
11: Ouch.
2: What bugs me is how the Mafia were able to find him. I mean, he was in a safe house.
11: The oldest method in the book, Chisel.
2: Yeah?
11: They sent him a letter, then followed the postman. You'll be going back to the States, then?
2: No. I reckon I'll hang around for a few days, lift up the odd stone, see what's underneath.
11: What's Marianne Faithful got to do with it?
2: Pardon?
11: An old gag from the 60s on. Sorry about that, Chisel.
2: All right. I'll keep in touch then, Inspector.
11: Wait, Chisel. You might try poking around at the Green Parrot Club in Soho.
2: Any reason?
11: No, but that's where Mark Sabre always used to start.
2: Okay, Inspector, thanks. I realized I hadn't eaten for hours, so I crossed the road to a Wendy Burger joint. Walked straight past it, as you'd expect. I went into a small, Greek-run calf.
20: Yes, sir. What do you like having, aren't you?
2: Yeah, I'll have the slivers of chopped horse meat in the two pieces of cardboard garnished with a selection of garden compost and slug slime.
20: Yes, sir. One lamb kebab coming up.
2: I sat in a booth near the window, wondering why Marino had used his last few seconds on Earth to write the word, ouch, on the wall. Was it simply a scrawled exclamation of pain, or did the word mean something else? Suddenly, I became aware of two guys sitting opposite me. The one with the pink bow tie started to speak.
21: Ouch, or ooch, as it's pronounced on call, my bluff, is one of those lovely words I can say without wisping. It's a verb meaning to talk very, very slowly.
2: Arthur?
22: Well, my darling, the word is pronounced ouch. And oh, what wonderful nostalgic memories this word conjures up. Sugar-coated recollections of those happy times at prep school when the head study rang with the sound of hard willow cane on soft peach-like yet rigidly quivering cheeks of young...
2: Yeah. Get on with it.
22: Well, very briefly, my dear, Ouch is the surname of one Ruby Ouch, a Chinese stripper at the Green Parrot Club in Soho.
2: So that was it. I could see the Green Parrot Club was one of those low dives that cater for Japanese businessmen. The entrance was only 4'6" high. Inside, it took a few minutes for my eyes to adjust to the flock wallpaper. And over in the corner, I noticed Roy Hattersley and his wife enjoying a quiet candlelit dinner for seven. I got a table near the dance floor, the one they always reserve for guys who are just snooping around. Ordered a Jack Daniels, lit up a Lucky, and waited for Ruby Ouch to come on and do her thing.
3: Twenty-six, keep going, Godfather, just a few more. 27, come on. 28, 29, again, come on, just one more. 30, well done, Godfather, that was very good. And now the other eyelid. What's that you say, Godfather?
6: I said news headlines, 1978.
19: Godfather?
6: Dan Smith.
19: Godfather, there's a serious plot twist in a de Tony Marino case.
6: Plot twist?
19: Yeah, it seems he wrote a secret dossier on everything he knew about a de mafiosa.
6: We gotta destroy this evidence, Don Smith, before it gets into the hands of the...
3: It's 3 o'clock.
6: Huh?
3: Time for your heart attack.
6: Oh.
3: Come on, there's a good boy.
6: Oh, very well.
3: There you are. while you're alive again. Oh. Now, I'm going now. I'll be back in time for your stroke at 4 o'clock.
19: Stroke?
6: It's about all I can manage these days.
19: Here, Godfather, Marino's dossier is in a luggage locker at Victoria Station.
6: And the key?
19: He gave it to his girlfriend, Ruby Ouch. We got to get her to her before Chisel.
6: Wait, I got it a better idea. We let Chisel get her the key first, and that give us the good excuse to have her a car chase to Victoria Station.
19: Oh, you see?
2: Ruby finally made her appearance, and boy, what a size. She was so big, she was probably the only dame in London who knew by instinct where elephants go to die. She trundled under the floor, followed by one of those spotlights they used in the war to track German bombers. The routine lasted for 5 minutes, and like all Chinese dancers, her intricate body movements told a story. My interpretation may be wrong, but to me she looked like she was changing a tire on a JCB. She finished her act to an enthusiastic round of apathy, then disappeared into the back through a bead curtain made of beer bottle tops. I stubbed out my lucky and followed. Ruby Ouch!
6: Harrow.
2: She was wearing a kind of loose tank top decorated with Chinese flower petals. When she bowed in polite greeting, she made the Hanging Gardens of Babylon look like a neglected window box.
6: Hey, what do you want?
2: I got bad news, Ruby.
6: I already know. I read it in paper.
2: Paper?
6: Here, look. Carry Monteith to get another series.
2: My news ain't that bad, Ruby. It's Tony Marino. He's dead. Murdered.
6: Tony Marino murdered? The Hollyball. How he get murdered?
2: He was flown in liver. Oh, gooey, you got me doing it now. Ruby, I need your help to find out who... I stopped in mid-sentence. From the corner of my eye, I'd seen the drapes twitch. And experience told me that drapes don't just twitch on their own. They need someone behind them to make them twitch. I drew my gat and silently inched towards the drapes that twitched. Every nerve end tingled like a red-hot needle as I cautiously reached for the drapes and suddenly flung them open. Okay, you.
6: You want a shepherd?
2: Need a shepherd. I turned back to Ruby, but in the commotion, she'd hightailed out of the door. But why? Why should she run out on me like this?
3: Go on, Compton. Tell him.
16: Tell him what, Melissa?
3: Tell him why Ruby ran off.
16: Melissa, I can't just stand up in the audience and interfere with the plot. I'll get slung out. And I want to stay in and watch a recording of the law game.
3: Compton, it's your duty to help
16: Keep your voice down. Everyone's looking at us.
3: Very well, Compton. If you won't tell him, then I will.
16: Sit down, Melissa.
3: Here, hold my Maltesers.
0: Oh, Melissa.
3: Excuse me, Mr. Chisel.
2: Suddenly, a dame in the audience caught my attention. Yeah?
3: Ruby ran off because she's got the key.
2: What key?
3: The key to the locker at Victoria Station.
2: You mean she wants the dossier so she can sell it to the highest bidder?
3: That assumption could be deemed correct, yes.
2: Gasp. This plot's got more twists than a long snake carrying a box of corkscrews up a spiral staircase on a helter-skelter.
3: What?
2: Well, I've had a long day. Anyway, thanks for the information, ma'am.
3: Oh, you're quite welcome. Compton, how many Maltesers have you ever...
2: I rushed out of the club and into the street just in time to spot Ruby climbing into a cab. I was about to call on myself when I felt the goodnight kiss of a blunt instrument hit my skull and the lights went out. Someone had tapped me into dreamland. I came round within minutes to see a British bobby leaning over my prostrate form.
1: You all right, sir?
2: Yeah, yeah. What happened? Who hit me?
1: Well, it was me, actually, sir.
2: You?
1: Oh, yes, I'm awfully sorry, sir. I thought you were black.
2: I arrived at Victoria and my luck was in. There was Ruby at the locker. Okay, Ruby. Be a good girl and hand over the key.
3: Chisel! There's no way you can frighten me, Fratfoot. No way!
2: Oh, no? What if I told you I can pull a face and look like Janice Long?
3: That's below the belt, Chisel. Here, take the key.
2: Thanks, Ruby.
6: Donner your move, Chisel.
2: Done, Godfather.
6: I'll take that key if you don't mind.
2: Oh, yeah? And who can you do?
6: Clive James.
2: Okay, you win this time, Godfather. Here.
6: Let's see.
22: The game's up, Godfather. I'll take that key.
6: Inspector Starkey. I warn you, Inspector, I'm another like the others. I don't scare

0: on you, Inspector. I'm another like the others. I don't scare easy. Now, who do you do?
1: Bonnie Langford.
0: Take the key. Take the key.
2: He's having a heart attack.
1: Goodness, is that the time?
2: Someone's got to give him the kiss of life.
3: Oh, somebody call.
0: Molto grazie, Gregory. You're saving my life.
3: Oh, my pleasure.
4: My flight had been called, and Inspector Starkey walked me across the tarmac to the waiting aircraft.
1: Thanks for your cooperation, Chisel.
4: Thanks for what, Inspector? The locker was empty. There was no dossier.
1: There never was a dossier, my friend.
4: No dossier?
1: We don't need one because Tony Marino's not dead. He never was.
4: Not dead, but that guy in the morgue.
1: A lifer from the scrubs. We disguised him to look like Marino and took him to the safe house.
4: You mean they killed their own man?
1: Yes. You were brought in to act as a decoy while we got the real Marino out of the country. Right now, he's singing his socks off to your district attorney.
4: But what about the blonde nympho, the fat Dutchman, and the Maltese candelabra?
1: We had to cut that bit. It was too rude.
4: So the ends are tied up, Inspector, and you've got the British godfather behind bars.
1: Thanks to Gregory giving him the kiss of life.
4: Yeah. You know something, Inspector?
1: What's that?
4: I think that could be the start of a beautiful friendship.
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1: Sorry!
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1: Sorry!
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1: Sorry!
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0: From Hollywood, the Columbia Broadcasting System and its affiliated stations present the Sweeney and March Show with the songs of the Starlighters and the music of Led Gluskin and his orchestra. And here are the stars of our show, the young comedy stylists, Bob Sweeney and Hal March.
1: Bob Sweeney, old friend, will you do me a favor?
2: Well, sure, Hal, anything.
1: Will you call the drugstore and have them send over a cup of black coffee and a bicarbonate, two aspirin, a glass of tomato juice with Tabasco sauce and a raw egg?
2: What's the matter, Hal? Are you hungry?
1: No, I'm baking a cake for a sick Democrat.
2: Why should a Democrat be sick?
1: He was stepped on by an elephant.
2: Oh, poor fella.
1: Look, Bob, old dear friend, I have a very bad headache, and the thing I would like more than anything else is fewer ridiculous questions and more quiet.
2: Oh, okay, I'll be quiet. All right, everybody, let's have a quiet in here. Everybody be quiet. My partner Hal March wants a quiet. And get that orchestra quiet.
3: All right, quiet, boys.
2: All right, everything's quiet, Hal.
1: Thanks. I'll do the same thing for you sometime. With four cheerleaders in the Notre Dame rooting section.
2: That'd be quiet.
1: How do you like that? He's making a big gag out of my headache. I go out last night to have a good time, cost me $100, and today I
2: How
1: feel like...
2: How could you spend $100 in one night?
1: That's nothing for Hollywood, Bobby. If I were making that much, I'd spend more.
2: That's terrible. Scarlett and I could live a whole month on $100.
1: Oh, wait, just a minute. How can you and your wife possibly get along on $100 a month these days?
2: Well, it's easy. All you have to do is to cut out a couple of luxuries.
1: Yeah, what are those? Food and clothes?
2: Well, you're just too extravagant.
1: Bob, you and your wife lead an entirely different life than I lead. I'm single and a bachelor, and women are attracted to me, and it costs me every time.
2: I guess you do lead an exciting life, don't you?
1: Well, I don't know. I'm out with a different girl every night. I go to all the hot spots. All the maitre d's call me Mr. March.
2: Gee, that never happens to me. All anybody ever calls me is Mr. Sweeney.
1: Well, that's life.
2: Well, Hal, I hate to bring this up while everybody's listening, but why don't you live a little less and save a little more?
1: Bob, old buddy, with you it's one way, with me it's different. Look at what nature gave me. A Grecian profile and black curly hair. I've got to take care of these things, Bobby boy.
2: Well, you better, Hal. Nature won't give you a second chance. Look what she did to me.
1: What was that?
2: Look what she did to me.
1: Oh. Exactly. But, Bob, aside from keeping myself physically attractive, I get other benefits from spending. What gives a man joie de vivre, savoir faire, Ruben Bleu, parlez-vous?
2: I don't know about you, but strawberries do it to me.
1: Bob, I'm investing my money in a thing called personality.
2: Are you, Hal? I'm investing in personality, too.
1: You? Personality? You a little quiet instant? What are you laughing at?
2: I don't know. I like a good laugh. That's part of my new personality.
1: What are you talking about, new personality? You're investing in personality. What do you mean?
2: Well, have you ever heard of Dynamite Dan, the personality man?
1: Who?
2: Dynamite Dan, the internationally famous personality bomb.
1: Well, what's Dynamite Dan got to do with you?
2: Oh, nothing except that I'm taking a personality course for him, that's all. Oh. In 6 months, you better watch out, because I'll be the one signing the autographs on our program. I don't know, I might even grow hair, too. All depends on how I feel. I can do it because Dan said I could.
1: This guy I would like to meet.
2: Well, you will, because he's coming over here this afternoon to give me my lesson.
1: He's coming here to the studio?
2: Yeah, he should be here now. He was probably mobbed by a bunch of his admirers.
1: Uh-huh. Just when is this explosion coming?
2: Well, he said he'd be around here. Boy, that's him now. Come on in, Dan!
4: May I come in, Mr. Sweeney?
2: Certainly, Dan. Come right in.
4: You sure it's all right?
1: Sure, Atom Bomb, but tiptoe over. I don't want anybody killed when you go off.
4: Oh, that's a good one.
2: Dan, I'd like you to meet my partner, Hal March.
1: How do you do, Dan? I've heard a lot about you. I expect my partner to be bubbling with personality in no time at all.
4: Don't you worry. He'll be just like me, Mr. March.
1: Peachy. Well, I'll go and leave you two Kalamazoo Van Johnsons alone for a while. If you want anything, just Kalamazoo.
4: Before we go any further, Mr. Sweeney, there's a good lesson right there.
2: Well, what lesson, Dynamite?
4: Remember when I first came in, yeah? Mr. March made a funny and how I laughed? Yeah. Right away, he loved me.
2: Yeah, I could see that, all right.
4: And then another lesson. As soon as you introduced us and we shook hands, he immediately realized I was a strong personality.
2: Well, what did you do? I didn't notice anything.
4: Well, I didn't scream when he broke my hand.
2: I'll put that in my notebook. Don't scream when Hal March breaks your hand. What's our lesson for today, Dynamite?
4: Our first lesson for today, Mr. Sweeney, is the art of forcefulness.
2: Uh-huh.
4: You must learn to be forceful and aggressive. How to take the bull by the horns.
2: Oh, I learned how foolish it was to take the bull by the horns.
4: What do you mean?
2: No milk.
4: Another thing you must remember, Mr. Sweeney, you must always go forward. You must learn not to turn back.
2: Uh-huh.
4: Remember, Columbus didn't turn back. Magellan didn't turn back. Fred Olson didn't turn back.
2: Who was Fred Olson?
4: An uncle of mine who was leaving his wife.
2: I'll remember that, Dynamite.
4: Now, when you want something, you must make up your mind to not hesitate in getting it.
2: Uh-huh.
4: The best approach is the direct approach. You must drive, drive, drive. Oh, I get so tired when I drive without my gloves.
2: Be direct and forceful no matter what you want.
4: That's right.
2: All right.
4: Oh, Mr. Sweeney, I have to leave, but before I go, I have something I'd like to ask you.
2: Well, be direct and forceful no matter what you want.
4: This is very embarrassing. I never asked anybody this before.
2: Well, go ahead, Dynamite.
4: Would you please get off my foot? Goodbye.
2: Hal! Oh, Hal!
1: Yes, Bob?
2: Dynamite's gone.
1: How can you tell?
2: Well, that's not nice to talk that way about Dynamite. He taught me some very valuable things, and you should learn them, too.
1: Oh, really? What are those?
2: Well, to be kind, considerate, generous, loyal, friendly.
1: What was that again?
2: He taught me to be kind, considerate, generous.
1: See, stop right there. Taught you to be generous, huh? Very noble virtue. How'd you like to try out what you learned, Bob?
2: Well, that'd be fine.
1: Well, it just so happens that I have a friend with a broken arm. And for $10, I could bring him 3 gift buckets of plaster of Paris.
2: Well, do you need someone to help you carry the buckets?
1: No. I need $10.
2: Oh, I'd like to, but I don't have that much money on me.
1: But can't you get it, Bob? You said you saved money. You must have it, man. Can't you get it?
2: Well, you know my wife takes care of all my money.
1: Yeah, I know. That's Scarlet. The last time I tried to put the bite on her, she bit me right back.
2: Well, you don't have to worry tonight, Hal. I got her teeth in my pocket.
0: While the Messrs. Sweeney and March pluck the lint off their ersatz blue serges, the Starlighters, 4 guys, and Pauline Burns sing Iowa. Lud Gluskin directs the accompaniment.

0: Archer?
1: There's a gorgeous hunk of dame outside. She says she's your wife.
0: Well, have her come in.
1: Sweetie, there must be some mistake. This dame is beautiful.
0: Well, she's still my wife. Let her come in.
1: Hey, Sweeney, I want to ask you something.
0: Yeah?
1: Did you get married during the war?
0: Yes.
1: That's what I thought. This babe wouldn't marry a little giblet like you if there was any men around.
0: Listen, you usher.
2: Having trouble, Bob?
0: Yeah, Hal, this usher intimated that Scarlett married me because there was a shortage of men during the war.
2: Well?
1: See?
0: Listen, you let my wife in, understand?
1: Okay. Come on in, honey child.
2: Don't forget to speak to Scarlett about the moo, Bob.
0: The what, Hal?
2: Moo, moo, moo.
0: I'll take 2 quarts of milk and a pound of cottage cheese with some whipping cream and a pound of...
2: Moo means moolah, money, Bob.
0: Oh, sure, moolah. Yeah, I'll get it from Scarlett.
3: Hello, Robert, honey child, darling, sweet. I'm so sorry if I interrupted your little old radio show.
2: Bob, the moo, moo, moo.
3: I'll take 2 quarts of milk, a pound of cottage cheese, and whipped cream pan.
0: I already ordered, honey.
2: Moolah, moolah. Bob.
0: Oh, yeah. Scarlett, would you loan Hal a few dollars?
3: Robert, darling, sweet, do I believe my ears?
0: Could we loan Hal a few dollars?
3: Say pretty please with sugar on it.
0: Pretty please with sugar on it.
3: Say pretty please with sugar and shortening bread on it.
0: Pretty please with sugar and shortening bread on it.
3: Say pretty please with sugar and shortening bread, corn pone, turnip greens, matzo balls, and maligatoni soup on it.
0: Say pretty please with sugar balls, shortening bread, matzo balls, turnip, maligatoni soup on it. Now, can Hal have the money?
3: No.
2: That's what I like about the South.
3: Robert, if we loaned every Tom, Dick, and Hal money, why, your little Scarlett wouldn't have the things to wear to make her pretty. Now, would she, Robert?
0: No, ma'am.
2: Oh, this is a fine friendship.
3: Why, I swear, Hamart, you're just like the grasshopper in Mr. Aesop's fables. Do you ever hear the story of the grasshopper and the ant?
2: Remember, we're on the air.
3: Well, sir, the grasshopper spent all his time playing and gadding about while the little old ant was busy storing food away for the rainy season.
2: What are you laughing at?
0: You're a grasshopper, Hal.
2: Okay, so I'm a grasshopper.
0: Hey, then I must be the ant.
4: Out in the wild and rugged West, men are men and women are women. Just like in most parts of the East. And in this far, far West, once upon a time, there lived a grasshopper. And an ant. Yes, they lived in a far-off western town called Hollywood. Now, these two creatures were as unlike as night and day. Yes, quite unlike. The grasshopper was a lazy and shiftless fellow and had nothing. But the ant was diligent and industrious and worked hard. Yes, he worked hard and he had plenty. He was loaded... loaded with money. Thank you. Yes, these two creatures were great friends, but they led entirely different lives. The grasshopper... I said, the grasshopper! As I was saying, this insect was a lazy and worthless bum, while the little ant slaved away all day, and at night would come home to his little house on the anthill and spend quiet evenings with his sweet little wife and 9,000 children.
0: Honey! Oh, honey, I'm home from work.
3: Oh, hello, darling. Are you a hungry little old ant tonight?
0: No, not yet. I just came home from the restaurant around the corner.
3: Rob, but you just scrape your feet off this minute. You've been walking through that horrible country gravy again.
0: Oh, I'm sorry, honey, but walking through that nice, soft country gravy feels good. After tramping all over those hot breaded veal cutlets.
3: Oh, I know. Now, you just come over here and relax now. Just sit down here on your favorite breadcrumb. I'll massage your feelers.
0: Thanks. I do feel pretty tired.
3: Now, tell me, honey, what'd you do today?
0: Oh, we had an awfully hard job. 35 of us ants worked all day moving a peanut around the corner of Gallagher's drugstore.
3: Oh, no, Bob, not that again. When will you ever stop working for peanuts? Gee, I wish you'd get into the real dough.
0: Well, you mustn't be greedy, honey. Remember what happened to Uncle Harry when he got in the real dough? He ended up in a loaf of Russian rye. And not only that, it was so dark under the crust that he wound up making love to a caraway seed.
3: Oh, yes, I remember. But it seems like all we ants ever do is work, work, work. We never have any fun.
0: Oh, I don't see how you can say that, honey. You can go to any picnic any Sunday and all the ants are there.
3: Oh, I know, but it's always that same old salami crowd.
0: Well, I got a little surprise for you tonight, honey. I got the big promotion today.
3: Oh, Bob, not what we've been hoping for.
0: Yes, sirree. From now on, I'm going to infest the big annual Iowa State picnic.
3: Oh, Bob, you're wonderful.
4: And so, for a long time, he was very happy, and things went very well for the little ant. But just a half a block away, a very different sort of life was being led by his friend, the grasshopper. My, he had a terrible reputation. He did nothing but sleep all day, and he hopped around until all hours of the night. If he wasn't chasing some little butterfly out in front of Earl Carroll's, he'd be sitting in the gutter on a cigar butt. Lit.
5: I got plenty of nothing, and nothing's plenty for me.
6: Hello.
5: She's got plenty of something.
6: Oh, Al Grasshopper, were you whistling at me?
5: I wasn't rubbing my hind legs together, honey. That would be cricket. You're the cutest little moth in Hollywood.
6: Well, I'll have you know I'm not accustomed to being whistled at.
5: Relax, sweetheart. I whistle at all the women. Boy, I like members of the opposite sex, especially women.
6: I hate to discourage you. I just hate to discourage you, but I suppose you know a woman's just a rag, a bone, and a hank of hair.
5: Oh, yeah. But they're put together so nice.
6: Halliburton Grasshopper.
5: Never mind, sugar. What do you say you and me fly out to Cyril's tonight? Get our wings scorched, huh?
6: I've told you before. I ain't interested. You're not my type.
5: Oh, I know I may seem way beyond your reach, but we could make beautiful schmaltz together. I can take you places and get you things.
6: I still remember that mink coat you gave me.
5: The mink coat? What was wrong with it?
6: What was wrong with it? I ate clear through the collar and both sleeves before I found out it was muskrat. Mm. And it made me sick as a mosquito.
4: You see? Wasn't he a terrible grasshopper? Not at all like the hard-working, industrious little ant. Well, things went along like this until one day, the grasshopper lost the only job he ever had. He was working as a barker at a flea circus. It was a very unusual flea circus. These fleas had an act of trained people. He lost the job, but he had show business in his blood, and he was determined to find another act. So he went to see his friend, the ant.
0: Come in! Well, Hal Grasshopper! Glad you dropped over. Still broke, I see.
2: How can you tell, Bob?
0: Oh, four of your shoes are in good shape, but the other two are a little run down at the heels.
2: Okay, I'm broke, but not for long.
0: Oh, Hal, you and that mosquito aren't going to go down and knock off that blood bank again, are you?
2: No, there's no money in that. I'm going into vaudeville. That's what I came over to talk to you about.
0: Vaudeville? Gosh, if it's not one thing, it's another with you. If you'd save your money and settle down, you wouldn't have to jump from one job to another. You could open a little business and protect your future.
2: What kind of a business could I get into?
0: Well, if you'd save now and prepare for the future, someday you could be the Max Factor of the insect world.
2: How could I be the Max Factor of the insect world?
0: You could make ant powder.
2: No, Bob, the cosmetic business doesn't appeal to me. Nope, I got show business in my blood.
0: Oh, that's too bad, Hal. A friend of mine, a mosquito, got show business in his blood and he died from it.
2: What happened?
0: He bit Gable's back and Garson got him.
2: That should, but it doesn't discourage me. You and I could make a great vaudeville team.
0: Me in vaudeville?
2: Sure, I could get us a split week at Lowe's Anthill Uptown. I can see it all now.
7: Ladies and gentlemen, the Orpheum Insect Circuit presents that internationally famous comedy team with songs, dances, and snappy sings, the Grasshopper and the Ant.

0: Hello, Aunt.
1: Hello, Grasshopper.
0: Once there were two Irishmen.
1: Yes, now look how many there are.
0: Yeah! That reminds me, Aunt. Once I had two rabbits. Now do you know how many I have?
1: No, Grasshopper. Tell me, how many rabbits do you have now?
0: Two. They were brothers.
1: One for me now, Grasshopper.
0: The floor is all yours, Aunt. Shoot. Nice shooting, Aunt. Now let's entertain the folks.
1: I understand they caught Jack the Ripper.
0: You mean to stand there and tell me they caught Jack the Ripper?
1: Yes, sirree. He walked into a shoe store, bought a pair of tight shoes, and they pinched him.
0: Yeah! From Maine to California, that's a joke we all love.
1: Yes, sir. On with the show and let her rip.
0: Nice ripping, Aunt. That reminds me. I didn't know you spoke a foreign language.
1: What do you mean you didn't know I spoke a foreign language?
0: Saw you walking on a Grauman's Chinese.
1: Ah, yes, Grasshopper, it's going to be tough sledding tonight.
0: Tough sledding?
1: Yeah. No snow.

0: Well, well, Speedy, what do you say? Do you want to go into vaudeville with me?
1: No, and you shouldn't either if you know what's good for you. You should work hard and save for the future.
0: Okay, Aunt. You go your way, and I'll go mine. So long, Aunt.
1: So long, Grasshopper. Good luck.
2: And so the Grasshopper went into vaudeville alone, and the ant started putting away a few kernels of corn each day. Everything went along fine until one day, vaudeville died. H.B. Kaltenborn killed it. The Grasshopper was finished. And the moral of the story is, if the Grasshopper had done as the ant had done and put a little corn away, he would have been all right. Because with a little corn, you can always get along in radio. In keeping with the spirit of this Armistice Day, the Starlighters put words to an old and popular march, the American Patrol.

0: Thank you, Starlighters. That was great.
1: Well, Bob, what do you think of the story of the grasshopper and the ant?
2: Well, what do you mean, what do I think?
1: Well, do you think there's anything to the moral of saving your money for the rainy day?
2: Well, sure, Hal, but the grasshopper wouldn't have got caught in a rainy day if he was people.
1: Oh.
2: If he'd have been people, he would have invested in the United States savings bonds.
1: Well, do you save for bonds, Bob?
2: Well, certainly I do, Hal. Just because the war is over is no reason to stop buying bonds, because you can start building for the future now.
1: Well, Robin, you're going to be mighty pleased to learn that your old buddy Hal has been buying U.S. saving bond each payday.
2: You have, Hal?
1: Certainly.
2: But you didn't go down to the bank or the post office any day this week.
1: That's right.
2: Well, then where are you getting your savings bonds from?
1: Well, each month my employer takes $18.75 out of my monthly earnings. I'm part of a payroll savings plan.
2: Gosh, I didn't know you could still do that, Hal.
1: Bob, there are hundreds of people in this country who don't know that United States e-bonds are still available. And believe me, it's mighty important that they do know about it, because these bonds are the soundest investment in the world.
2: Oh, I agree with you, Hal. Gosh, I know that if my wife and I ever expect to have that little house we always talk about, or if our children are going to go to college someday, I got to start saving for it right now.
1: That's right, Bob. And the United States savings bonds are the safest investment for your future. Good night, folks.
2: Good night, folks.
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1: The Fanny Bryce, Frank Morgan Show.

for you soldiers, sailors, and Marines of the United Nations, a special rebroadcast with John Cotty, Harlow Wilcox, Frank Tours and his orchestra, Hanley Stafford as Daddy, Fanny Bryce as Baby Snooks, and Frank Morgan.

0: Thank you, ladies and gentlemen. Thank you, and good evening, everyone.
1: Oh, good evening, John, in a dispirited sort of way.
0: Why, George, what's wrong? From that dyspeptic look on your face, I'd say your stomach is upset again. Something gives you a pain?
1: Yes, my wife.
0: Trouble on the home front again, eh, Maestro? Is she still doing her bit at the aircraft factory?
1: With a ruddy vengeance. Instead of enjoying an evening of poker with the lads as I used to, I now have to stay home and pack her lunch bucket. And she complains constantly.
0: Why? Does the food disagree with her?
1: And my wife, it wouldn't dare.
0: Well, times have changed, my friend. Your wife not only wears the pants in your family, she wears the coveralls, too. But you should be proud, Maestro. Why, some night she may come home and tell you she's working on a new secret weapon.
1: Secret weapon?
0: Mm-hmm.
1: You mean she has some relatives that aren't already living with us?
0: Well, not exactly.
1: You must mean my wife's mother. She's reputed to be America's answer to gas warfare.
0: Come. She can't be as bad as that, Tursi. Why, gas is one of the deadliest concoctions known to science.
1: I grant you that, John.
0: Strong men quail at the very thought of it. Did you know that 1 ounce of certain mixtures is potent enough to knock 1,000 men flat?
2: It is? Well, mix me one, jockey. Watch me bounce. Right. Greetings, my panty-waisted pixies. And which one of you finks has a recipe for this infernal hot foot?
1: Certainly not I, Mr. Morgan.
2: No?
1: In the first place, I never touch alcohol myself.
2: Oh, dear.
1: In the second place, I don't approve of drinking.
2: Oh, dear.
1: And in the third place,
2: That's enough, Tours. It's a wonder they didn't throw you out of the first place.
0: Never mind. It's a matter of common knowledge that Tours here abjures the flowing bowl, doesn't gamble, has no interest whatsoever in women, and stays home every single night. Isn't that worth something?
2: It's worth a lot, jockey. 10-1, he's dead.
0: You're incorrigible, Mr. Morgan. But this is really much ado about nothing. We weren't talking about schnapps. We were discussing secret weapons.
2: Oh, shh. Careful, jockey. Even the walls have ears.
0: Really?
2: And better looking ones than yours, I'll wager.
0: Yes. Why all the misterioso? The only secret weapons we mentioned are known to everyone. Things like, well, the new German rocket cannons on the French coast, for instance.
2: You're right, jockey. That weapon is no longer a secret. Thanks to me. Although I have asked the authorities to withhold my name in connection with the discovery of their location.
0: Wait a minute. You have learned the secret of those rockets?
2: No. May we? But yes. Before you stands operative X-5 of the British intelligence, honorably discharged.
0: Frank,
2: yes.
0: Even you can't have the brazen effrontery to claim you were a British espionage agent.
2: He's such a boy. Gentlemen, I am about to reveal all. Pull up a spy and sit down. Sit down. The dangerous fascination of the intelligence service has always appealed to the seething nerves, sons of the Morgan clan.
0: Mm-hmm.
2: From my great-grandfather, False Beard Morgan, down to my uncle, False Teeth Morgan. And more than one enemy plan, he's gummed up. Yes, the game of international espionage is always played for high stakes, jockey. But wherever the game is played, the Morgans are known as trash. And Trump! Naturally, when rumors of Nazi rocket cannons on the French mainland reached England last summer, the intelligence division called on me.
1: What were you doing in London, Mr. Morgan?
2: Ostensibly, I was an American war correspondent for the Avocado Growers Weekly. But actually, I was a British spy, having just returned from a secret mission in Berlin.
0: You were actually in Berlin?
2: Yes, but Berlin isn't what it used to be, jockey. And in a few more weeks, it's not even going to be what it is. But my new mission promised even more excitement, as the general staff assigned me to the task of ferreting out the locations of the rocket cannons.
0: Ferreting out.
2: I was given one day's furlough, which I spent enjoying London's famed attractions.
0: Piccadilly?
2: Well, yes, I picked a couple of dillies, but they were not. However, the next night, I was landed on French soil and took cover in a vineyard where I met the wine grower's daughter, Yvonne. The delightful bit of French toast she was, too.
0: Yeah.
2: She fell madly in love with me.
0: Okay.
2: In the head. In the heat of the moment, I thought our love was to be a lasting one. But next day, she fell in the wine press and ran out on me.
0: L'amour, toujours l'amour.
2: Yes, she's not bad either. I made my way through occupied France to Paris, where I contacted the French underground. So happy were they to see me in Paris that they formally presented me with the key to the sewer. And that very sewer saved my life when I was fleeing the Gestapo.
0: They knew of your presence in occupied France, then?
2: Oh, yes. I'd been seen frequenting a certain café, Le Fromage Rire, which is French for laughing cheese. This was the headquarters of the underground, which was led by beautiful Babette. What a girl she was.
1: was that? Was she a spy, too?
2: The cleverest in all France. In fact, I bestowed on her the nickname Gypsy Rose. No one could get anything on her.
0: I did not.
2: It was she who gave me the blueprints for the rocket cannon, which she had stolen from a Nazi officer. Now it was up to me to get this information back to England.
1: How about a short wait?
2: Fine, Jockey. Or if you know a tall whack, I'd like to... Oh, no! A radio?
3: Yes.
2: Naturally, I'd buy that. But the Gestapo raised it before I could put the plans into code.
1: It must have been a most difficult code.
2: It was, Stores. An alphabetical code that no one to this day has been able to figure out.
1: What?
2: L-S-M-F-T.
1: How did the Gestapo locate your hideout, anyway?
2: Well, the night before, as I was returning to the cafe, I had a distinct sensation that I was being followed.
1: Was it the Gestapo?
2: No, it was just my shorts creeping up on me. Changed into another pair, sent the old ones to the laundry, and the secret was out.
1: How come?
2: Due to a mix-up, a Gestapo agent received my shorts, and he knew at once that they must have come from American laundry.
1: Why?
2: Well, the buttons were all off. Tracing the origin of the shorts, the Gestapo followed the trail to our hideout, and I was forced to flee. I grabbed Babette and rushed to a rear door, but she was afraid to go out into the dark alley.
1: But you were with her.
2: Well, that's why she was afraid. There and dropped through a trap door into the Paris sewer with her brother Jacques as guide.
1: Jacques.
2: On and on through the murky subterranean passage we struggled.
1: Mm-hmm.
2: At last, Jacques showed signs of collapsing. So to make it easier for him, I got off his back.
1: Always the gentleman.
2: Always.
1: Yes.
2: Fortunately, we found ourselves near the outlet in the Seine and now searched frantically for a boat with which to cross.
1: Uh-huh.
2: None at hand, we improvised a motorboat out of an old bathtub. But halfway across, it stopped.
1: What was the matter with the bathtub? Leak?
2: No, it needed new rings. Undaunted, we swam across and began our journey to the French coast.
1: You took the practice plans with you, of course.
2: I did? I mean, I did. Naturally, I took them, for I was resolved to accomplish my mission or die. Hugging the plans to my panting bosom, I struggled to the coast, only to find the sullen, angry waters of the channel facing me, an impassable barrier.
1: Didn't you have a rendezvous with the commandos?
2: I've had many a rendezvous in my time tours, but never with a commando. No, I was dependent upon my wits alone, which, as always, were equal to the occasion.
1: As always.
2: Studying the plans, I found the location of the nearest rocket cannon, and from where there, it was a simple step to overpower the guards, load myself into the cannon, and shoot myself across the channel to England.
1: Oh, Mr. Morgan.
2: For this feat, I was awarded the BC, the DFC...
1: Stop. Hold it.
2: The RFC and the FHA. What is it, Jockey? Your earphone stopped up again?
1: No, but you're stopped, definitely.
2: Why?
1: You had to go too far, didn't you, Pancho?
2: No, just across the channel.
1: Just across the channel, shot out of a rocket cannon.
2: Yes?
1: Why, anyone with a grain of intelligence knows those rocket shells are powerful enough to blow up a city block.
2: Well, I...
1: You'd have been blown to bits by that kind of a load.
2: To bits. Loaded block, load. Jockey, my jeering young jackdaw, what would you say if I told you the cannon wasn't loaded with a rocket shell?
1: No, then what was it loaded with?
2: On the way to the coast, I had to pass through the very vineyard I had visited upon arrival. So naturally, I stopped off at the winery.
1: So?
2: So, by the time I reached that cannon, brother, I was loaded myself. Well, come on.

0: Thank you, ladies and gentlemen. Thank you, Maestro Tour. Thank you. Oh, excuse me. Hello?
1: Hello, John.
0: Daddy! My, I'm glad you called. I found out the name of that paper hanger you wanted, Daddy.
1: Thanks, John, but never mind. I'm doing the job myself.
0: Yourself?
1: Sure. And I'm practically finished.
0: Oh.
1: Why should I, an able-bodied man, pay a paper hanger for a simple job?
0: But what do you know about hanging wallpaper, Daddy?
1: What do you have to know? You get yourself some paste, some paper, and a ladder.
0: Yeah, but don't forget the most important thing.
1: What's that?
0: You tie Snooks in the basement.
1: Oh, no, John.
0: No.
1: Snooks is cooperating with me. She's upstairs right now, mixing the paste.
0: What is she mixing it with, Daddy? TNT?
1: Don't run now, John. Talk to you later.
0: Okay, goodbye, Daddy. And good luck.

0: Snooks!
1: Yeah, Daddy?
0: What was that crash? What happened?
1: It was Robespierre. He fell off the ladder.
0: Good heavens. Was he hurt?
1: I don't know. He ain't landed yet.
0: Now stop it. What do you mean he hasn't landed yet?
1: He's hanging from the chandelier.
0: Hanging from the... Robespierre! Hang on, baby. Daddy's coming.
1: There he is, Daddy. Way up near the ceiling.
0: Oh, quick. Quick, Snooks. Stand under him and when he drops, break his fall.
1: Me?
0: Yes, you.
1: Let the floor break his fall.
0: Now, what kind of talk is that with your little brother hanging from the ceiling? Would I let you hang from the ceiling? Would I?
1: Wouldn't you?
0: Well, I might be tempted. But we can't stand here and argue. All right, Robespierre. Daddy's right beneath you. Just let go and you'll drop into my arms.
1: Shall I count three, Daddy?
0: All right, go ahead.
1: One, two, two and a half.
0: Well, say it.
1: Say what?
0: Three.
1: Boom. Nice catch, Daddy.
0: Oh, where am I?
1: On the floor.
0: My eyes, I can't see. Why can't I see?
1: Cause Robespierre's sitting on your face.
0: Oh, get off me, little rat, Robespierre. Ah. Now, toddle off. Snooks, where are my glasses?
1: They fell off.
0: Well, find them and step on it.
1: I can't.
0: Why not?
1: Because you're stepping on them.
0: Oh, fine. A $20 pair of glasses broken. Now how am I going to finish this wallpaper job?
1: Well, I'll help you, Daddy.
0: Oh, a great combination. Me with my subnormal vision and you with your subnormal intellect.
1: Intellect.
0: Don't concern yourself. You'll never be bothered with one. So just try to be helpful, Snooks, and you might learn something.
1: About what?
0: About how to put up wallpaper.
1: Who cares about wallpaper?
0: Now, don't be so smart. What is the first thing you need to paste wallpaper properly?
1: The first thing?
0: Yes.
1: A wall?
0: No. Paste. What kind of a silly answer is that?
1: Well, don't you need a wall?
0: Of course you need a wall. You can't just paste wallpaper on nothing.
1: Why?
0: Because you can't. Whoever heard of wallpaper standing by itself in the middle of a room?
1: That's where it is now.
0: Snooks, are you going to help me or are you going to stand there making broken down jokes?
1: No, I'm going to help you.
0: Very well. I've already papered three walls, leaving exactly one wall to be finished.
1: Mm-hmm.
0: Now, I select a piece of paper, so... I dip the brush in the can of paste.
1: So?
0: Flop the paste over the wall. So. What's the matter?
1: You dropped it all over my face.
0: Oh. Can't see very well without my glasses.
1: Your face is all sticky.
0: Well, here. I've been off with this piece of paper.
1: Hmm.
0: It's repulsive. Take it off.
1: All right. How do I look now?
0: Put it back on.
1: This is fun.
0: Oh, Snooks. Stop pasting paper all over your face.
1: Where are you coming?
0: Never mind what I told you. I need this piece for the wall. Is it on straight?
1: Uh-huh.
0: Interesting design, don't you think?
1: Yeah. What is it?
0: Oh, it's a sort of a mural depicting the evolution of man.
1: Where's the man?
0: He isn't up yet.
1: What time did he get up?
0: No. I mean, I haven't put him on the wall yet. What you see here are groups of prehistoric fish. Millions of years ago, man started his life as a fish.
1: Yeah?
0: Yes.
1: Did you start as a fish?
0: Yes.
1: When did you stop being a fish?
0: I never stopped being a fish. That's why I'm married and hanging wallpaper with you.
1: Was I a fish?
0: Yes.
1: In a fish bowl?
0: No, in the middle of a big lake.
1: Was the water deep?
0: Yeah. What's the matter?
1: I can't swim!
0: Oh, stop that. Let's get this wall finished. Now, hand me that section of paper.
1: This one with the elephant on it?
0: That's not an elephant. It's a dinosaur. You've heard of the dinosaur?
1: Sure. I heard her on the radio.
0: That dinosaur. I'm referring to dinosaur.
2: Oh.
0: And here's another prehistoric mammal. Looks like a dinosaur, only it's a crossbreed.
1: Bing crossbreed?
0: No, it's a brontosaurus.
1: Well, what's a brontosaurus?
0: Well, what's the difference? No matter what I tell you, you're going to say Frank Sinatra. So, hand me another piece of paper.
1: Can I climb up the ladder with you?
0: No, it's pretty shaky. You might hurt yourself.
1: No, I won't get hurt, Daddy. I fell off a ladder yesterday, and it was 65 feet high.
0: You fell off a 65-foot ladder, and you weren't hurt?
1: Well, I just fell off the bottom rung.
0: Very funny.
1: Yeah. Ain't I funny?
0: Well, just forget it. Direct me while I'm on top of this thing. Is the paper straight?
1: Push it that way.
0: Here?
1: More.
0: Here?
1: No more.
0: Here?
1: Oh! So far.
0: What happened? Everything's gone black.
1: Well, take some pain off your face.
0: Oh. Look, the only thing saving you from a spanking is the fact that my glasses are broken and I've got glue in my eyes.
1: You want to finish hanging the paper?
0: Yes, give me that paper and tell me where it goes.
1: Well, put a piece here, Daddy.
0: Where else?
1: Right here.
0: Where else?
1: Here's an empty spot, Daddy.
0: Oh, gosh. Now, have I got everything covered?
1: Uh-huh.
0: How does it look?
1: All right, except dinosaur is sitting on Bing Crosby's shoulders.
0: Stop it now. Let's get this room cleaned up before Mummy gets home. Here, I'll carry the ladder and you open the door.
2: What door?
0: The door to the hall.
1: I don't see any door.
0: No door? Good Lord, did you let me paper over that whole wall?
1: Well, you said you wanted to cover everything.
0: Not windows and doors. Snooks, I've lost my sense of direction. Which wall is the door on?
1: I don't know, Daddy. All the walls look alike.
0: Well, don't you see any bumps?
1: Uh-huh. There's one right here.
0: Oh, good. I'll tear off the paper. There, what do you see?
1: Uncle Louie.
0: What's he doing here?
1: He's hanging on a wall.
0: Oh, you mean a picture. Well, we've got to be smart now, Brooks.
1: Yeah.
0: If Uncle Louis' picture is here, the door should be somewhere about there.
1: Mm-hmm.
0: Let's feel along the wall.
1: Okay.
0: Oh, this must be it. I can tell by the woodwork.
1: Let's push it open, Daddy.
0: It's stuck.
1: Push harder.
0: All right. Here goes.
1: Daddy! But I found the door.
0: Well, hold it open and find my brush.
1: What for?
0: I've got some pasting to do.

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Thank you very much, Fats. This is Rich. I'm just wild about Mary Connedy, welcoming you to a You Be Glad You Listened edition of the big broadcast, number 1,378. I like the sound of that number. On 90.7 FM, WFUV, we open tonight's big broadcast with Louis Armstrong, his Sebastian New Cotton Club Orchestra, recording in Los Angeles in 1930, Confessin' That I Love You. After that, from June 1931, Dick Robertson crooning with Hubie Blake and his orchestra, My Blue Days Blew Over. Up next on the big broadcast, what do you know? Fats Waller and His Rhythm, 1935, a song written by Mitchell Parrish, J. Fred Coots, and Haven Gillespie. It's Louisiana Fairy Tale.

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Before that, from 1935, Fats Waller and his Rhythm and Louisiana Fairy Tale, written by J. Fred Coots, Mitchell Parrish, and Haven Gillespie. The songs of Haven Gillespie, UB Blake, Remembering Joey Nash, and your requests on tonight's big broadcast on 90.7 FM WFUV. I'm Rich Conaty, youth and handsome star of the big broadcast, a program for the old and the old at heart. And if you're listening for the first time this evening, welcome to the big broadcast radio family of the air. UB Blake was born in Baltimore February 7th, 1883. His career began in vaudeville. He teamed up with vocalist and lyricist Noble Sissel in 1915. Together they wrote the Broadway hit Shuffle Along in 1921. UB Blake was performing until just around his 100th birthday. He died February 12, 1983. Here is the 38-year-old UB Blake in 1921 with his composition, Sounds of Africa.

by request, the 12th Street Rag. Louis Armstrong and his Hot 7 recording in Chicago in May 1927, among the seven, Johnny Dodds. Before that, the Maple Leaf Rag, the Halfway House Orchestra, recording in New Orleans in 1925. We began with Hubie Blake, 1921, Sounds of Africa. 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Coming up at about a quarter to nine, Crooner's Corner, Al Jolson, Ethel Waters, Louis Armstrong, and Joey Nash, who died last week at the age of 91. And this week on Swing Time, the Cherry Poppin' Daddies in the spotlight, plus an 85th birthday tribute to Tex Beneke.

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1: I'm Hugh Dennis.
0: And Os Vidania, and welcome to It's Been a Bad Week, the mere space station of cosmological calamity, as once again we prepare to launch Space Shuttle Schadenfreude into the black hole of misfortune and boldly go where no extended metaphor has been before.
1: Yes, from our orbital position here at Ronnie Scott's Club in London, we can look down upon a whole planet's worth of petty problems and poor performances as once again we attempt to find this week's Apollo 13 sponsored winner of our World's Worst Week Award, awarded weekly on a week-by-week basis.
0: Joining us on board our rusting heap of Soviet technology, our cosmonauts John Culshaw and Emma Clark, Major Tom Stiles, space troubadour Mervyn Stutter, and just as with the Mir space station, we have a temporary crew member sent by NASA, so we've got at least one person who knows what they're doing. Please welcome Joe Brand!
1: Now, Joe, the final onerous decision as to who's had the world's worst week is down to you, so we have to ask you first, have you had a bad week at all?
2: Well, I thought I'd had quite a good week. I did a benefit last night at the Hackney Empire to support Ken Livingstone's attempt to be Labour's candidate for London Mayor. Hurrah. And I actually... Oh, thanks for that little smattering. I'm sure Ken will be very encouraged. No, but we had a really good night, and it was a fantastic show. And then I read in The Guardian today that it was crap, apparently. So, I've had a bad week.
1: We also have to check how bad week aware you are with our...
3: Tales of Woe.
1: One more time.
0: Thank you.
3: Tales of Woe.
1: Very good. Emma.
0: Very good.
1: Right, Joe, we have to ask you some questions, but don't worry if you get them wrong, because...
4: You'll still win £125,000.
1: Thank you, Chris.
0: Just a little intro for our production company.
1: Yeah. Now, first question. A 15-year-old from Gosport had a bad week this week because of his pen pal. Do you know what happened?
2: Well, did his pen pal turn out to be a kamikaze pilot who dive-bombed the house and took out the entire family?
0: Incredibly.
5: It's a good guess, but it's not right.
0: Now, actually, what happened was that this boy had been writing to a Russian girl for 3 years and then found out that she was 60 years old. His name was Nick Smith from Hampshire. There must surely have been little clues in the letters, you know, continual excuses why she hadn't sent a photograph, the strange lack of awareness of current pop bands.
1: Constant references to the terrible price of pilchards. Now, next. Do you know why it was a bad week for Canadian mind reader Lauren Roeder?
2: Well, did she get a pet rabbit for her birthday, then trip over it in the garden and land on a rake which had arsenic on the tips of it? And then did she try to crawl to the phone, just get hold of it, and it wasn't working, so she died a really horrible lingering death in her garden?
1: You can get a job writing for the tabloids.
0: It's terrible. You put so much effort into these answers and yet are so wrong. The real answer is that Lauren decided that she would prove her psychic X-ray vision by driving a car blindfold down the street in Ottawa. And the results, let me tell you, the results amazed even the most cynical.
1: She hit 7 vehicles and crashed into a shop. Well, she did redeem herself soon afterwards. She correctly predicted a suspended sentence and a 12-month ban. And her X-ray vision picked up a compound fracture of both her legs.
0: Right, well, Joe, I think, has obviously displayed all the qualifications that she needs to judge the coveted worst week in the world competition. So let us proceed with our first batch of bad weeks, please.
1: Right. Kicking off with a great story from the Sunday People. It's been a bad week for Austin Burns. He's a 37-year-old man from Blackpool. Now, why was it a bad week? Fairly simple. Mr. Burns is a garden gnome. Yeah, not only that, he's a professional garden gnome. He and his wife, Angela, earn their living charging £20 an hour and hiring themselves out to parties and events where they sit on giant toadstools in full gnome outfits reciting limericks and singing happy songs. The People quotes Mr. Burns saying,
6: "I've tried my hand at a number of jobs, and this is definitely the best. If I didn't do something like this, I'd turn into a complete nutcase."
0: Well, you wouldn't want that to happen, would you? Anyway, it's been a bad week for Austin because his wife has blown him out. She said she's not doing this anymore and it's threatening to split up their marriage.
1: Yes, their marriage is on the rockery. I think I might just give up. Anyway, it's better than what happened to his last two wives, both of whom were stolen by students on a drunken night out. No. It's been a bad week for pork pies.
0: It has indeed, and this is not a pork pie.
1: No, in fact, really, it's been a bad week for Yorkshire pensioners. This is a top story from the Yorkshire Post. Apparently, under the US Federal Drugs Act, officials have to confiscate all meat products, and a group of British senior citizens were stopped at customs and accused of the heinous crime of attempting to smuggle Melton Mowbrays into Florida. What I want to know, how do they know that people have got these pork pies?
0: Well, what they do is, you see, they target flights from traditional pork pie countries. That's what they do. If you arrive in the States from Bogota or Pakistan, they wave you straight through. But if you arrive from Leeds Bradford, customs are all over you. They'll spot them in the suitcase, they strip search you, just looking for that giveaway lattice top.
1: Mind you. Dangerous game, though, pork pie smuggling. You try putting a pork pie in a condom and swallowing it. You're not going to get as far as customs, frankly. You'll be spending your night in hospital. And what does a pork pie do if it gets caught? Stand there shouting, it's a setup, it's a setup, I'm just a pasty. It's a terrible joke.
0: I like it.
1: You ever been tempted to smuggle anything, Joe?
2: Only pork pies, curiously. But no, I haven't, because I think customs officers are very scary. Because I've got a friend that works in customs at Heathrow, and he said that one guy he worked with on his first day, he was told, looking for drug smugglers, you either get stuffers or swallowers. You can work out the orifice, I think. And if you find yourself a stuffer, they have a little bit of what looks like dental floss coming out of the bottom. he saw this guy walking sort of rather awkwardly and thought, aha, got myself a stuffer here. Made him sort of take his bottom bits off. Sure enough, there was the bit of dental floss. Pulled it, pulled out 35 hemorrhoid stitches from an Italian businessman.
0: Staying with the rather bizarre, we've got a top story from Singapore next. A bad week for lorry driver Zainal Asa, who was jailed there for 25 weeks for stealing shoes, right? But not new shoes. No, Zainal likes them worn. And in fact, the more worn, the better. Zainal likes sniffing smelly shoes. He's quoted in the Express as having, quote, a burning desire akin to that of a drug addict to sniff used pairs of shoes.
1: What a weird man. Do you think after a while you can become a connoisseur?
4: So let's move on to the Dolce's flat-heeled pump, size 5. This is the 1991, an amusing little shoe, and let's just take the bouquet. Oh. Oh. Oh, yes. Anyway, let's move on to the whites now. This is an Essex girl stiletto after a night out in Benidorm. Oh. Oh. No one. No.
0: Thank you. Thank you. We thought we were taking that a little too seriously in rehearsal. Anyway, poor old Zainal, but at least he's got something to look forward to when he comes out after he's done his 25 weeks. He's apparently not going to take his shoes off while he's in prison. Now, here's a little test. Think about recent events. Which news story of the last 7 days gave us this quote?
7: If you blow too hard, nothing comes out. So it encourages you to blow gently.
0: The answer, as I'm sure you'll have gleaned immediately, is the recorder. Any of those of you who thought it was to do with any celebrity American visitor, get out now. It was a bad week for the recorder, that little brownie beige pipe with which small children make noises like this. Splendid, isn't it? Generations of British kids have, of course, been introduced to the joys of music-making via the descant recorder. But now, in a classic Daily Mail scoop, we learn that modern-day trendy lefty-softy teachers think the recorder is too difficult. And instead, they're encouraging children to use a simpler Italian blowy thing called an ocarina, which, as anyone knows, is the new Toyota. I don't know. I don't know, actually, how anyone can think the recorder is difficult. Hugh has not picked his up for 25 years and yet can instantly produce this mellifluous beauty. It's poetry and sound, isn't it, ladies and gentlemen?
1: Tell you what I did notice about this story. The ocarina is developed from the traditional Italian carnival whistle, which sounds like this. As opposed to the traditional British carnival whistle, which sounds like this.
8: What a ride on the big wheel, love!
0: It's a fair point. Did you ever learn the recorder? Did you learn any instruments at school?
2: Yes, I learned the recorder, the violin and the piano. And what I quite liked was my teacher's names, really, because my piano teacher was called Miss Funnel, which is quite good.
0: Anyway, on some music of our own, it's been a very bad week for very rich people who own huge areas of land. Waves of sympathy are running around the audience as the government amazed everyone by not copping out of their right to roam pledge. Our man with a finger in his ear and the electric ocarina is Mervyn Stutter.
8: You city folk don't understand why the squire guards his land. It's complicated, really.
9: Go on, try.
8: All right.